0: anything to get her back.
1: No, you would, huh? Now, well, now, come to think of it, you know, I don't believe that was Aunt Matilda's umbrella on top of the building after all. Thinking it over, I don't believe it was an umbrella at all. It was just a tall, thin tourist looking over the wall.
2: Yeah, come to think about it, I don't think that was really no size 52 hole in the sidewalk either. No, I think that was just a couple of fellas down there working on the pipes.
0: Are you sure?
2: Well, when the ladies of the congregation hollered their number down there, they got a pretty nasty baritone echo from the manhole.
0: Oh, if it were only true.
1: Yeah, well, I tell you what, Mr. Hamilton, if you drop by the apartment tonight, I think I might have some good news for you.
0: Oh, how wonderful. And Matilda and I will be happy together again.
1: Yeah, and I'll tell you, if I was you, I wouldn't take the old gal on no tall building until she gets over jumping jitters, you see. That cause she's pretty good. So the Kingfishers, Aunt Matilda, and Mr. Hamilton done reconciled, huh, Andy?
2: Yeah, yeah, Mr. Day is all happy now. They're going ahead with the wedding and everything else.
1: Yeah, well, I just hope this Mr. Hamilton is all right.
2: Oh, yeah, don't worry about that, boy. He's got over $200,000.
1: Yeah, well, that's a break for the Kingfish, getting a rich man like that in the family. I guess they're going to have a big wedding, huh?
2: Oh, sure. Everybody's invited. The mom-in-law is coming back from Chicago, and you know something? At the wedding, me and the Kingfish is going to be Mr. Hamilton's best man.
1: The two of you are going to be his best man?
2: Yeah. The Kingfish figures that if the old boy gets cold feet going up the aisle, the two of us will be able to line buck him up to the altar.
1: Oh, yeah!
3: Matilda, it was wonderful. Us all having this little dinner up here at the apartment to celebrate your engagement.
4: Oh, I'll be the happiest woman in the world at my wedding tomorrow.
1: Yeah, how about you, Mr. Hamilton? You all ready to sniff the orange blossoms?
0: Oh, yes. I'm very happy to have my Matilda back.
1: Oh, yeah, I tell you, she's a wonderful... somebody at the door. I'll get it, folks. Oh, Mama, you was back from Chicago. Well, Mama, I did it. I has done got your sister a rich husband.
4: Yes, son-in-law. When I got Sapphire's wire, I rushed right back here to meet my sister's fiancé.
1: Yeah, well, come on in, Mama, dear. We're all in the dining room.
4: Oh, sister, I'm so glad you're here. And I want you to meet the man I'm marrying tomorrow. Well, how do you do? I'm so... Why, it's Frederick Hamilton, that deadbeat jilted me 15 years ago. Let me at it!
1: No, wait a minute, child.

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4: 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Have you heard the strange tales of the Whistler?

0: I'm the Whistler.
1: I've come to the end of my rope. I've tried my best for 20 years to please Agatha. I gave up my painting and tried business after business and failed in every venture. Now I can't go on any longer. I'm through.
2: Another Sunday night, and again CBS presents The Whistler.
0: I, the Whistler, know many things, for I walk by night. I know many strange tales, many secrets hidden in the hearts of men and women who have stepped into the shadows. And so I tell you tonight the amazing story of the alibi. Poor Henry Farrington paces the library floor. Through his mind run the events of the past 20 years, from the day when he married the wealthy young widow Agatha Durant. Henry hadn't a dollar of his own then, nothing but charm. He still hasn't a dollar of his own, and now very little charm. Henry was a struggling artist, but Agatha was a businesswoman and was determined to make Henry a businessman. And Henry had tried hard. Agatha backed him in venture after venture, bossing him, completely dominating his every moment. But Henry experienced nothing but failure, and gradually Agatha's love turned to disgust. And now, 20 years later, his artistic talent long since vanished, he realizes what a wreck Agatha has made of him.
3: What are you doing in here, Henry?
1: Morning, Agatha.
3: I said, what are you doing?
1: Why, I'm just thinking.
3: That's what I thought. What are you doing with the lights on in the daytime?
1: Why, it's cloudy this morning. Bit dull in here.
3: You don't need lights to think. Turn them out.
1: Yes, Agatha.
3: Are you going to do nothing but mope around again today?
1: What do you want me to do?
3: Do you know what day this is?
1: Why, no. What day is it? Perhaps I've forgotten.
3: You'd forget your head if it weren't tied on. It's the first of the month. You go into town and collect the rent on the store buildings.
1: Very well, Agatha. Shall I deposit it in the bank?
3: No. Bring it back here. And hang on to it. You lost it last time. Or so you said.
4: I did lose it.
3: You need a nursemaid to follow your every move.
4: You've done a pretty good job of it.
3: Did you order the garden hose yesterday?
1: No, I forgot it. I had a lot on my mind.
3: Yeah? What's bothering you now?
1: Well, I've got a chance to get in on a pretty good deal. I need some money.
3: What kind of a deal?
1: Well, it's an oil lease deal.
3: Who with?
1: Why, Joe Hammond. A 50-50 proposition.
3: Joe Hammond? You know better than to talk to me about Joe Hammond.
1: He's done pretty well.
3: Yes, for himself. Double-crossed everybody he ever came in contact with.
1: He's a good lawyer.
3: You mean he was? Good thing I caught up with him and had him disbarred. He'd have stolen every dime I have.
1: It only takes $2,000.
3: $2,000? Add up all the thousands I've given you to put over business deals, and you'd have a fortune. You haven't an ounce of business sense in your whole body.
4: I never said I had. That was your idea. You started me on my business career, and you can take the consequences.
3: What do you mean by that?
4: I'm going in on that deal. I need $2,000. And one way or another, I'm going to get it.
3: I wish I knew what you mean.
1: You'll know later.
3: Where are you going?
1: Into town. To collect the rents?
3: You better bring it back with you.
1: I will, Agatha. I'll bring the rent and...
3: And what?
1: And the hose. Of course. Good morning, Agatha.
3: Threatening me. Well, I'll soon fix him.

0: Agatha stands staring after him. Terrible thoughts race through her mind. Thoughts of fear, disgust, hatred, money, death, revenge. Her head begins to whirl. She can scarcely breathe. Her eyes bulge in terror. She clutches at her heart, her throat.
1: Higgins! Higgins!
0: Higgins, the butler, rushes in, realizes at once that Agatha has had another of her heart attacks, carries her to the Davenport, gives her a dose of her stimulant, and calls Dr. Johnson.
2: I heard her call to me, but she was unconscious when I reached her, Dr. Johnson. I gave her some of her heart medicine.
3: And I don't remember her having one of these attacks for several months, Higgins.
2: She's had one a week for the last 4 or 5 weeks, Doctor.
3: Oh, dear. Well, she'll pull out of it in a few minutes. Her heart's in a terrible condition. She's been under some extreme emotional strain. Oh, yes, yes, yes. She's coming round now. Ah, morning, Agatha.
1: Oh, what are you doing here?
3: Well, you haven't been eating enough apples.
1: Who sent for you? What's happened?
2: Well, ma'am, you had another attack. I called Dr. Johnson.
1: Attack? Nonsense.
3: No, it isn't nonsense, Agatha. You've had one of the worst attacks you've ever had.
1: No.
3: Believe me, if you don't drop all this business worry and control your temper, well, you won't have many more.
1: Oh, bosh.
3: Tell me, what brought this on, Agatha? Some deal turn out badly, lose a little money someplace?
1: No, I didn't.
3: Well, all right, Agatha. But I'm warning you, you'd better slow down, forget business, and control that temper. Do you realize what your blood pressure is?
1: No, and I don't care.
3: Oh, dear. Henry must have pulled a dilly.
1: Who said anything about Henry?
3: Oh, no. Take it easy, Agatha. You know, you're your own worst enemy. Well, I'll be running along.
1: Good.
3: Plenty of rest and quiet, and no temper. Goodbye, Agatha.
1: Goodbye.
0: Poor Henry walks around town for a half hour. Finally gets up sufficient courage to see Joe Hammond, the ex-lawyer.
4: Well, Henry, have you got the $2,000?
5: Well, no, that is not exactly, Joe.
4: When will you have it?
5: I can raise it, but it'll take a little longer than you gave me.
4: Now, look, Henry, I bought that lease and gave my check for $4,000. Your check bounced. You didn't have a dime and you knew it. Now I'm caught short because of you.
5: And you'd better dig up the $2,000 or I'm turning it over to the county attorney.
4: I'll get it, Joe.
5: How will you get it? I'll figure it out.
4: Did you ask your wife?
5: Yes. But she refused when I told her it was a deal with you.
4: Oh, you're a sap, Henry. You know she hates me.
5: I've told her she was all wrong about you.
4: I couldn't stand to be around a woman like that.
5: Sometimes I... Well, I can hardly stand it myself.
4: I'd kill her.
5: What did you say?
4: I said I'd feed her ground glass. She's done enough to me. And if I had to put up with her as you have, well, I'd do something about it.
5: What would you do, Joe?
4: I'd wring her neck. I can't stand a bossy woman.
5: You'd kill her, would you?
4: Oh, well, I was just speaking figuratively. You've tried hard, Henry. You've done your very best to be a successful businessman. It isn't your fault. So far, you've failed, and she's sore about it. Left her entire fortune to her niece, a mere nitwit of a girl just out of school.
5: I know, but she took out a $50,000 policy payable to me.
4: Oh, what good does that do you? If you die first.
5: But she isn't very well, Joe.
4: She may live for years. You may bump off tomorrow.
5: Yeah.
4: Of course, I doubt that. Nothing wrong with you that a bank account wouldn't fix. Is there?
5: No, I guess not.
4: She's got all the money she'll ever need. She's not in a jam. She's seen everything. It'll all go to that niece. Except the insurance made out to you. That's payable in a few days, you know, after death.
5: Yeah?
4: I'm in a jam, Henry, and you're in a jam. You better start figuring some way out. I'll give you to the end of the week, Saturday at noon.
5: You mean you must have the money by then?
4: Oh, no, not necessarily. Money, just some sort of assurance that you know where you can really get it.
5: I see.
4: Yeah. Well, think it over. And I'll always be around if you want any legal advice.
5: Thanks, Joe, for the extension. I'll be in touch with you.
0: Agatha is in her room now, sleeping. Her niece has come home from college, having graduated, and brings with her a young man. The two young people are waiting for the aunt to wake up.
6: Believe me, Janet, this is...

0: Certainly a swell place. I had no idea it was like this.
1: I thought you'd like it, Grant.
0: I've never lived in a house with more than 6 rooms. This place must have at least 15.
1: More than that, darling.
0: Mm-hmm. Your Aunt Agatha certainly must have a lot of money to be able to keep a place like this.
1: She has. She has more than she knows what to do with.
0: What'd the butler say happened to her?
1: Well, she had another attack. It's her heart. She has a terrible temper and pays no attention to the doctor's warnings about getting excited. According to Higgins, the doctor said he doubted if she could stand another like the one today.
0: Hmm. Must be in pretty bad shape. Do you think she'll like me, Janet?
1: Why shouldn't she? I do. Oh, I warn you, she's a sour face and grouchy. But don't let her upset you. She'll get used to you. I love you very much, Grant. That's all that really matters.
0: I love you, Janet. More than anything in the world.
2: Your aunt will see you now, Miss Janet.
1: Thanks. Come along, Grant.
0: All right.
1: You wait outside the door. I want to talk to her first. I'll try to get her in a good humor.
0: Boy, this is a tense moment. I feel like I'm going before a judge.
1: Hello, Aunt Agatha. How do you feel?
3: I feel all right. How long have you been here?
1: Oh, about half an hour. Sorry to hear you had another attack today. You should take things more calmly.
3: That's easier said than done.
1: How's Uncle Henry?
3: He's in town. Good for nothing, man.
1: Oh, I wouldn't say that.
3: What do you know about it? Nothing.
1: Oh, I think I know Uncle Henry rather well.
3: All men are the same. I wouldn't trust one around the street.
1: Well, that's a matter of opinion. Aunt Agatha,
3: Well, what's on your mind? What are you trying to say?
1: I have a surprise for you.
3: Surprise? What do you mean?
1: I brought a guest home with me.
3: A guest? Huh? Least you could do was warn me. Who is she?
1: It isn't a girl.
3: Who, then?
1: Just a minute. Come in, Grant. Aunt Agatha, this is Grant.
3: Grant? Grant who?
0: Grant Collins. I'm very happy to meet you, Mrs. Farrington.
3: What's he doing here?
1: He's going to stay here for a while.
3: Why?
1: Well, because I asked him to.
3: Well, I didn't ask him.
1: But, Aunt Agatha, you don't understand.
3: I understand, all right. And I don't need any explanations. Is this an example of what you've been doing at college, running around with men?
1: Well, this is different. Grant is more than just a friend. I
3: have enough trouble around here now, without taking on any more. He'll have to leave at once.
1: What? You don't know what you're saying.
3: I certainly do.
4: Well, perhaps I can explain.
3: You keep out of this. This doesn't concern you.
1: I'm afraid it does concern him, Aunt Agatha.
3: Well, who is he? Where'd you meet him? What does he do?
0: Well, I'm just an ordinary person. I haven't come from any great family, if that's what you mean. And I haven't any money.
3: What's your business?
0: Well, I haven't any regular line. I've done a lot of things. But I'll hit on something.
3: Another one. Just like Henry. You ought to have more sense than that, Janet.
1: But I love Grant.
3: Nonsense.
0: And I love Janet.
3: Young man, you better leave this house before I lose my temper. I'm not going to have my niece throwing herself away on a nobody. Now get out.
1: Just a minute, Aunt Agatha. This is my home, too. Grant is here at my request.
3: Is that so? Your home, eh? It's your home only so long as I choose to make it so. You're my heir, but if you dare to defy me, I'll change that quicker than you can bat an eye.
0: Oh, you're jumping to conclusions. After you get to know me better, I think you'll like me, Aunt Agatha.
3: Aunt Agatha? What do you mean by Aunt Agatha?
0: I'm your nephew.
3: Did you say nephew?
1: Yes, he did. Grant and I are married.
3: Married?
0: We were married today.
3: How dare you? How dare you do such a thing without consulting me?
1: Now, please, Aunt Agatha, don't let yourself get excited.
3: Get out of here. Get out.
0: But please, Mrs. Farrington, give me a chance to explain.
3: This marriage will be annulled immediately, Janet, or I'm through with you. Do you hear? I'll change the will and leave you nothing. It's final. Now get out. Get out, both of you, and leave me alone. Get out.
1: Come on, Grant. Let's leave her alone before she has another attack.
0: Well, do you think we should?
3: I'm all right now. Leave me alone.
0: Say, I never expected anything like this.
1: Neither did I.
0: She certainly is in a bad way.
1: Yes, I didn't realize it was quite this serious. She's in a terrible mental state.
0: Well, this is a pretty situation for us.
1: Oh, I don't want you to leave, darling. You'd better wait a few days until she's better. There must be some way to win her over.
0: Oh, I hope you're right.
1: I'll have a talk with Uncle Henry. Something's happened to cause all this. I'll find out as soon as he comes in. Now, don't worry, darling. Everything will be all right.
0: I hope so. I'll just keep out of her way for a few days and see what develops.
5: Now, long after dinner, Uncle Henry sits alone in the library, deeply lost in thought. On the desk before him is a small calibered revolver. His fingers toy with the weapon. And as the door opens, he slips the gun into his desk drawer. Janet closes the door and steps.
1: Uncle Henry.
4: Huh? Oh, come in, Janet.
1: I wanted to talk with you alone.
4: Talk with me? Very well.
1: What is your opinion of Grant?
4: Why, I like him. Fine boy.
1: Do you suppose it would do any good if you talked to Aunt Agatha?
4: You know as well as I do how she feels about me. And in her eyes, Grant is an exact counterpart of me. She thinks it's the same situation over again. And she's determined that you won't have to put up with a failure as she did with me.
1: But how does she know he'll be a failure?
4: I'm her yardstick for all men without means.
1: What happened today to cause the heart attack?
4: Her violent temper. But
1: there must have been a reason.
4: Yes, Janet, there was. I had a deal on, and I needed $2,000. She flew into a rage and had the attack after I left the house.
1: Oh, what on earth are we going to do about her?
4: I don't know, Janet. As for me, well, I've come to the end of my rope. I tried my best for 20 years to please her. Now, well, I just can't go on any longer. I'm through.
1: What do you mean?
4: Just that. There's nothing left for me now. I'm too old to try anything new. Too old to go back to my painting, and Agatha is becoming more resentful every day. I'm licked.
1: Uncle Henry, are you trying to tell me that you're planning something?
4: Planning something, my dear? What do you mean?
1: You mustn't, Uncle Henry. Regardless of how you feel, there's still much to live for.
4: Is there?
1: You've always been so kind and good to me. I just couldn't stand it if you were...
4: No, please, darling. I'm much older than you. I just see things differently, that's all. And it's been terrible lonely in this house since you've been gone. Now it'll become lonelier and lonelier. Filled with hatred and greed and resentment and... I couldn't stand it.
1: Promise me. Promise me you won't do anything foolish.
4: Janet, whatever I do will be for the best. Please believe me. Everything will come out for the best.
5: Around 12 o'clock that night, Janet, Grant, and Henry go to their rooms. The big house settles down to sleep. Then, 2 hours after midnight, Agatha stirs uneasily in her bed. An eerie figure in white stands beside her. She opens her eyes.
3: What? Who's there?
6: I want you, Agatha Barrington.
7: I heard a scream.
0: Janet, what was it?
1: There's a medicine. Give her a dose.
4: I'll rub her wrists. Oh, she's as cold as ice.
1: What on earth could have happened? A nightmare?
0: She's had quite a shock.
4: Oh, her pulse is fairly strong.
1: She's coming too.
3: Oh. Oh. What happened?
1: You screamed. You had fainted when we got here.
3: Yes. Yes. There was someone in this room. I saw it.
4: Saw what?
3: I don't know what it was. It was a figure in white.
1: Auntie, you must have had a nightmare.
3: Maybe so. It could have been a nightmare, but it seemed so real.
1: Look. The window to the balcony is open. Did you open it, Aunt Agatha?
3: No. No, I never keep it open.
1: Look outside, Grant.
3: You mean it might have been a burglar? My diamonds.
1: It could have been a burglar. And your scream frightened him away.
3: Look in the box in the drawer.
8: I did. They're all here. Not a sign of anyone outside.
1: Do you feel better now?
9: What's happened, ma'am? Anything wrong?
3: No, Higgins, nothing's wrong. Go back to bed, all of you. I'll be all right. And lock that balcony window.
5: Now it is the next night. Uncle Henry is sitting alone at the desk in the library, lost again in a deep study. Grant and Janet are in the living room.
1: You really think it might have been a prowler last night, Grant?
0: Well, I don't know. The window was open. It could have been.
1: I'm inclined to think it was nothing more than a nightmare. She's been so upset lately.
0: Well, if it was a burglar, he didn't get anything.
1: Well, that's true. And he might try it again.
0: If he does, he's liable to get a good scare.
1: What do you mean?
0: This.
1: Grant, where did you get that revolver?
0: Out of my trunk.
1: Oh, please, Grant, I don't like guns. Let them take what they want. If you start shooting, they're liable to shoot back. Besides, Jules can be replaced.
0: Now, don't worry, darling. I couldn't shoot anyone if I tried. Anyway, there are no bullets in it.
1: Then what good is it?
0: Well, it's a little .32 I use in school for a starting gun. It has nothing but blanks in it. Yeah, see? It won't hurt anyone, but it'll give them a good scare.
1: Well, blanks or no blanks, I don't like guns around.
0: Now, don't worry, darling.
1: Oh, good heavens, it's 7:30. I'd better get dressed or we'll be late for the Morrison's party.
0: Oh, yeah, you better hurry. I'm all ready. I want to see about the car. Oh, Higgins.
9: Yes, sir. Come in, sir. I was just having a little coffee and a bite to eat. Would you care for anything, sir?
0: No, no, thanks. Did Rollins check my tires and gas?
9: I did, sir. Rollins and the others are all off tonight. I put your car in front.
0: Oh, thanks.
9: Excuse me, sir. The Farrington residence? Yes? Oh, yes, Mr. Hammond. He's dozing in the library. I'll get him. What? Oh, I see. Yes. Yes, I'll tell him. Goodbye. Joe Hammond wants Mr. Farrington to come over to his place this evening. I'll tell him. Excuse me, sir. Anything else I can do for you?
0: No. I'll be running along in a few minutes. By the way, since Mr. Farrington's going out, you'd better look in on Mrs. Farrington once in a while.
9: Oh, I will, sir.
5: So Grant and Janet drive to the Morrison's estate to attend the charity lawn party. And Henry goes to talk things over with Joe Hammond, the ex-lawyer who holds Henry's bad check. Then toward midnight, the lawn party breaks up and Grant and Janet return home.
1: Well, that was a wonderful party, Grant. I never saw so many people. Friends I haven't seen for 4 years. I was thrilled to death.
0: Yes, it was quite an affair. I wonder how much they raised. Good many thousands, I imagine. And did that red-headed gal sell war bonds?
1: I'll run up and see how Aunt Agatha is. I'll be right down.
0: Right. I think I'll have a nightcap. Want one?
1: No, thanks.
10: Hello, Grant.
0: Oh, hello.
10: Party over already?
0: Yeah, big affair. Had a great time.
10: I got to talking business with Joe Hammond, and first thing I knew, it was almost midnight.
1: Grant, call Dr. Johnson.
10: What? Janet, what is it?
1: Aunt Agatha. Come quickly, Uncle Henry. Call Dr. Johnson, Grant. You can't get him. Call the emergency hospital. Get a police ambulance.
0: I'm still trying to get Dr. Johnson, Janet.
1: Never mind, Grant. Police surgeon says we won't need Dr. Johnson.
0: Did he pull her out of the attack?
1: No. He couldn't do a thing for her. She was dead when they got here.
0: Good heavens. Well, she must have had a severe attack.
1: Well, you see, Grant, I...
11: Just a minute, folks. I'd like to ask a few questions, and I'd prefer that you didn't carry on any conversation with each other.
0: No conversation? Well, what do you mean, Janet?
11: Never mind. I'll get around to that. Take all their fingerprints, Davis. While I'm talking.
12: Yeah, Captain?
0: I demand an explanation. What do you mean, fingerprints?
11: How long have you known Janet Farrington?
0: Oh, about 6 weeks.
11: Where did you meet her?
0: At a dance, a party.
11: Did you know all about her? Who she was, her family?
0: Certainly.
11: What do you know about him?
1: Well, I just knew I loved him, and that was enough.
11: I take it your financial condition is not so good, Grant.
0: Well, no, I haven't any money, but what's that to do with it?
11: Did Agatha Farrington object to your marriage?
1: Yes, she did. She threatened to change her will unless we had the marriage annulled, but...
11: Did you care whether that happened, Grant?
0: Well, certainly. I didn't want Janet to lose her inheritance. What are you getting at?
1: Grant had nothing to do with it, I tell you. I know what you're inferring, and it's ridiculous. Grant didn't marry me for my money.
11: What's this about prowlers around the house?
10: Well, we aren't sure there were prowlers. Agatha claimed someone was in her room last night. The window was wide open, but... We aren't sure about it.
1: It was a nightmare.
10: Well, she did keep some jewelry in her room, and from the looks of the room, someone certainly went through it thoroughly.
11: Who knew about where she kept the jewelry?
10: Why, all three of us knew. And Higgins, the butler, knew about it.
11: Where's Higgins?
10: Why, I never thought of that. Probably in his room. I'll look. Higgins! Higgins! He's unconscious!
11: Yeah. He's been blackjacked.
10: Higgins! Higgins!
9: Mr. Farrington, what's wrong?
11: Who slugged you?
9: Slugged me? Why, I've been asleep.
11: That's what you think. Feel the bump on your head.
9: Good heavens.
11: Did you hear any shots tonight?
9: Shots? No. I was in my room. I must have dozed off in the chair.
1: Then it must have been a burglar.
0: What goes on here? Anyone would think you were trying to cook up a murder.
11: No, Grant. The murder's already been done.
0: What?
11: Yes. Mrs. Farrington was shot in the chest. Twice.
0: Shot? But that's not possible. Shot?
13: Here you are, Captain. We found this gun in the young fellow's room. It's been fired twice.
0: Oh, this is silly. That's a starting gun. Nothing but blanks in it.
11: Who fired it?
0: What? I haven't the slightest idea.
11: All right, Davis. Take the gun and the bullets from Mrs. Farrington's body and have ballistics check on them. Well, young fellow, according to the ballistics test, the bullets that killed her were fired from your gun.
0: But it isn't possible, I tell you. My gun had nothing but blanks.
11: And there were no fingerprints but yours. I'm afraid you're stuck with this deal.
1: No, please, please listen.
0: I couldn't have done it.
11: You had a motive, a gun, and an opportunity. And furthermore, you left that party for a half hour tonight. We checked on it. We have a witness who saw you leave.
0: All right, what if I did? My gun has blanks in it. Oh, please believe me. I couldn't bring myself to do such a thing. I couldn't.
11: You killed Mrs. Farrington, and you might as well admit it.
0: I didn't. I didn't shoot her. I swear I never touched her.
8: I can't stand by and see an innocent person suffer for this. The boy didn't do it. I did it. I had a better reason. I planned it. I'd have enough of Agatha, and I was caught in a jam. I did it to get the insurance she left me. I was desperate. I came back and slugged Higgins while he was asleep. Shot Agatha and left the house.
11: I don't believe you. You're trying to cover up for him. But it won't hold water. We've got him dead to rights.
0: But I couldn't have killed her. I only wanted to scare her.
11: What? Go ahead.
0: Oh, nothing.
11: Then you did come back here. Spill it.
0: Well, all right, I did come back.
1: Grant, what are you saying?
0: I had the gun, but there were nothing but blanks in it. I doped Higgins' coffee before I left the house. I came back and went to her room. I fired the blanks.
11: Why?
0: Well, I knew she had a weak heart. I figured the shock would bring on her death. I was the figure in her bedroom. I couldn't see Janet lose her fortune, but I didn't want to give her up.
1: Grant, how could you? I can't believe it.
8: I tell you, I came back and shot her. If he fired blanks, then I must have fired the bullets that actually killed her.
11: Look at his gun. Real bullets in it.
0: What? Why, they are bullets.
11: Where's your gun, Farrington?
8: Here.
11: Open it.
8: Great Scott. Why, they're blanks.
11: That settles it. Come on, young fella. We've had enough talk about this. The evidence is all against you.
5: Yes, Grant. The evidence is all against you. And nothing can save you now. Try as he might, Henry can never convince anyone that he planned to kill Agatha. Although it is true he did come back and fire at her, just as you did, Grant. But it was definitely you and your gun that fired the fatal bullets. Of course, I know what you're wondering. How did the real bullets get in your revolver? You know, don't you, Janet? Tell us what happened.
1: I saw Uncle Henry put a revolver in his desk as I stepped into the library that night. I was afraid he was going to kill himself. When Grant showed me his gun with the blanks, I switched the shells in their guns to keep Uncle from committing suicide. You see, I never dreamed that Grant had a plan afoot. Caused my aunt's death by mental murder.
5: There you are. Another tale of greed and revenge and hatred, all unraveled as neatly as you please.

0: 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Original music for this production was composed and conducted by Wilbur Hatch. The Whistler is written and directed by J. Donald Wilson and comes to you from Columbia Square in Hollywood. Next Sunday, same time,
1: I, the Whistler, will return to tell you another unusual tale. Good night.
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0: In every marriage, there is one member of the weaker sex and one of the stronger. The stronger member does the protecting, looking after the frailer, more delicate partner. Well, as we look in on the Coopers, it's early morning, and the more delicate member of the family is still in bed, tucked under the covers. And the strong one has just gotten up, closed the window, turned on the heat, and is now standing at the foot of the bed.
1: The room's warm. You can get up now, George.
2: Oh.
1: Come on now, dear. It's 7:30. Get up.
2: Oh, I don't think I'll get up this morning.
1: All right, George. You just stay there in bed, and I'll have Mr. Atterbury bring the bank out here.
2: I don't feel good, Liz. I'm sick. I can't go to the bank today.
1: Okay, let's have it. Who are you playing golf with?
2: Honest, Liz, I'm really sick.
1: Well, darling, what seems to be the matter?
2: Oh, well, for one thing, every time I move, I get a sharp pain in my back. Oh, there it is again. Oh.
1: Well, where do you mean, dear? Show me.
2: It's right back here. Oh.
1: So that's where my curler went.
2: Fine place to have a curler.
1: I'm sorry. I lost two of them last night. Show me, George, which vertebrae has the Tony?
2: Very funny. Oh, my throat's sore, too. I can hardly swallow.
1: Let me see your throat.
2: No.
1: Oh, don't be such a baby. Let me see your throat. Maybe I can find my other curler.
2: Oh, my throat.
1: Oh, George, don't pay any attention to it. My throat's a little sore every morning.
2: Yeah, well, that's because you talk so much.
1: Well.
2: Oh, why don't you just go away and leave me alone? Oh.
1: Oh, honey, I'm sorry. I didn't realize you felt so bad. Would you like to have breakfast in bed,
2: Well, all right. Just some warm milk and dry toast. Nothing more.
1: Nothing more, huh?
2: I doubt if I can choke that down.
1: Well, you stay under the covers and keep warm. I'll go see about your breakfast.
2: Oh, I feel awful.
3: Katie!
1: Good morning, Katie.
3: Good morning, Mrs. Cooper.
1: I'd like a tray to take up to Mr. Cooper.
3: Well, is he sick?
1: Yes, he's deathly ill and may be gone before I get back upstairs.
3: Oh, he's got a little cold, huh?
1: Yes. You know how George is. One sniffle, he's got the flu. Two sniffles, he's got pneumonia. And three sniffles, he's going to leave his body to science.
3: Well, men are such babies when they're sick. My first husband, Clarence, was like that. First he thought he had a cold, then he thought he had pneumonia, and then we buried him.
1: Buried him?
3: Yes, he thought he was dead.
1: Oh, Katie. Well, I don't know if George is faking or not. All he wants for breakfast is some warm milk and dry toast.
4: Liz?
1: Yes, dear?
4: I think I could swallow a little coffee to go with that milk and toast.
1: Oh, all right, dear. He thinks he can swallow a little coffee, too.
3: Yes, ma'am, some coffee.
4: Liz?
1: Yes, George?
4: Maybe I could force down a little bacon with that coffee and melt your buttered toast.
1: How'd that toast get buttered? Well, all right, dear. He can force down a little bacon, Katie.
3: Yes, ma'am. How much?
4: Four slices.
1: Apparently, baby is able to sit up and take a little nourishment.
4: Well...
1: Yes, dear. Sunny side up or scramble?
4: Scramble.
1: George, are you sure you want bacon, eggs, toast, coffee, and warm milk? Aren't you too sick to eat all that?
4: Yeah, you're right, I am. You better forget the warm milk.
1: I thought so. You certainly did all right with that breakfast, George.
2: Well, I'm feeling a little better.
1: Well, then maybe you can get up and go to work.
2: Oh, my throat.
1: Oh, your throat, my foot.
2: Honest, Liz, I got a bad sore throat. A guy can still be hungry.
1: All right, Camille. I believe you. I'll call Dr. Stevenson.
2: Oh, now, there's no need to waste money on a doctor, Liz. I'll be all right.
1: Now, George, you're not going to be a baby about having a doctor, are you? What'll Uncle Wobill say?
2: Never mind being smart.
5: Look, George, either you're sick and I'll call the doctor, or you're well and you'll get up and go to work. Now, let's see. It's early. I'll call him at home. That's funny. There's no dial tone.
6: Hey, who else is on the phone, huh? Whoever else is on, will you please hang up, big ears?
5: Darn it, that Brooklyn blabbermouth is on our party line as usual. And she's liable to stay on there all day.
2: Yeah.
5: I always tell her there's something wrong with you and I want to get her off the line. Well, this time it's true. Hello, are you still using the phone?
6: No. No, the receiver's stuck to my ear and I can't get it off. Do you mind hanging yourself up, please?
5: Look, let me use the phone for a minute. It's an emergency.
6: Always with you, it's an emergency. What is it? Were you touching up your hair and ran out of Mercurochrome?
5: Miss, my husband is sick. I want to call the doctor.
6: Well, what is it this time, hey? A broken arm like yesterday or a broken leg like the day before?
5: We think it may be his appendix.
6: His appendix? You told me he just had it out last week. What are you going to do, put it back in again? Or has he got it on a string like a yo-yo?
5: Look, I'll ask you once more. Will you let me use the phone? I have an important call to make.
6: Well, I happen to be making an important call myself.
5: I don't hear anyone else on the line.
6: Naturally. I haven't decided yet which important call I'm going to make.
5: Oh. I'll be right back, George. I'm going next door and call the doctor.

0: way, Dr. Stevenson. Here's the doctor, George.
1: Well, how's the... Liz, am I too late?
0: No, he's hiding under the sheet. He pulled it over his head himself. Come on out, George. We know where you are.
2: Hello, doctor. I never felt better in my life.
1: Well, Liz told me you had a pretty sore throat, George.
0: Go ahead, doctor. Examine him. Poke one of those long white sticks down his throat.
1: Now, George, open wide and say ah. Liz, come on. You'll have to help me.
0: Oh, he's an impossible baby. George.
1: Now hold your mouth open while I slip this stick between his teeth.
0: Oh, I got it.
1: There we are.
0: Oh.
1: George, open your mouth. I want to take the stick out.
0: Well, at least open it long enough to spit out my fingers. Boy, what a bite.
1: Oh, I'm afraid it's no use, Liz.
0: George, you're wasting Dr. Stevenson's time and our money. Now, there's nothing to letting him look down your throat. Here, I'll let him do it to me. You just open your mouth like this.
1: And I look down your throat like this.
0: See, George, there's nothing to it. Now, let
1: just
0: him...
1: Just a minute, Liz.
0: What?
1: Let me look down your throat again.
0: What for?
1: I want to take another look.
0: Look, he's your patient, doctor. Just take care of him. Give him some medicine. Give him a shot.
1: There's nothing wrong with him, Liz. Let me look at your throat.
0: Well, goodbye, doctor. Thanks a lot for coming over.
1: You come back here. Open up. Liz, I told you this would happen someday. Your tonsils don't look good.
0: Well, that's all right. Hardly anybody ever sees them.
1: You have a very bad throat. I'll have to operate first thing in the morning.
0: Operate? Tomorrow morning? And you want me there?
1: Well, as long as we're taking out your tonsils, it'll make it easier.
0: Well, all right. Oh, I can't make it tomorrow morning, doctor. I just remembered I'm seeing someone off on a train.
1: Who?
0: Me.
1: Never mind that, young lady. I'll make the arrangements with the hospital, and I'll see you in the morning.

0: going to the hospital this morning to have her tonsils out, and we find her in surprisingly gay spirits.
1: Liz, I thought you were going to pack. Why are you sitting on the edge of the bed staring out into space? We'll be late.
2: I was just thinking, George. I've had these tonsils all my life, and this is the first time they've been bad. I ought to give them another chance. They mean well.
1: Now, stop that. They're coming out this morning.
2: Oh, you're so brave with my operation. Would you mind leaving the room, George? I'd like these last few minutes alone with my tonsils.
1: Now, cut it out.
2: Oh, don't say that in front of them.
1: Are you going to pack, or shall I pack for you?
2: I'll pack. Let's see. I'll take my, Oh, dear. Call the doctor. I can't go to the hospital today.
1: Why not?
2: I haven't got a thing to wear.
1: Now, Liz.
2: But, George, all I have is that old bed jacket I wore last year when I had my appendix out. And all the nurses have seen me in it.
1: Pack it.
2: Oh, it's so old. I wouldn't be caught dead in that. Oh, what a thought.
1: Now, don't worry about how you look. They'll give you the latest style in hospital gowns.
2: Oh, Keen. A stunning gown of white muslin cut fingertip length with a bare back riff.
1: Come on, quit stalling.
2: I'm not stalling, George. Honest, I'm dying to go to the hospital. Oh, I said it again.
1: Liz, the longer you sit around brooding, the worse it'll be. Now, let's go.
2: No, I'm not going to move until you call Dr. Stevenson.
1: Well, why not?
2: Well, I read that there's only one hospital bed for every three patients, and I want to know who those other two people in bed with me are.
1: Don't be ridiculous.
2: Well, I'm not going till you call. Maybe he couldn't get a room.
1: All right, I'll call him.
2: Wouldn't it be a shame if that blabbermouth was still on the line?
1: Well, she can't talk all the time.
3: And what do you think, Melanie?
1: I beg your pardon.
3: Wait a minute, Melly. The uninvited guest is here. What happened, Big Ears? Your voice is changing.
1: You don't understand. My wife is Big Ears.
2: Well, thanks a lot.
3: Tell me, Mr. Ears, how's your broken leg, your fractured arm, your sprained ankle, and your appendix that's such a hard loser?
1: What?
2: Oh, forget it, George. She hasn't got the decency to hang up when someone's sick.
1: Miss, it's my wife. I have to take her to the hospital for an operation.
3: Oh, why didn't you say so? I'll hang up right away.
2: Anyone with any consideration would get off the phone.
1: Well, she did. She hung up.
2: She hung up?
1: Yes.
2: What a rotten thing to do.

0: fast.
1: I'm getting you to that hospital. We're late.
0: But you're going over the speed limit.
1: Don't worry. There isn't a cop within 100 miles of here.
0: No cops, huh?
1: What a mess. This is going to make us later than ever.
2: Pull over the curb, buddy!
0: George. George, if he arrested us, I wouldn't be able to get to the hospital at all, would I?
1: Now, don't start anything. You just keep quiet and let me handle this dumb flatfoot. Well, I am terribly sorry, sir, but I think I can...
0: Oh, don't try to alibi, George. Officer, we were speeding. Do your duty and take us to jail.
3: Miss, I'm not going to take you to jail, lady. All I do is give you a ticket.
0: For hit and run driving?
3: What?
1: Officer, she doesn't know...
0: I can't stand it any longer, this running away, this hiding from the long arm of the law. Why do you think we were speeding, officer? This is a hot car.
3: Oh, it is?
0: And not only that, but you'll find the real owner stuffed in the trunk. What is it, pear shape?
1: Officer, she's hysterical. I'm taking her to the hospital for an operation. That's why I was speeding.
3: Oh, well, in that case, go ahead.
1: Oh, thanks.
0: Well, George, I guess you were right when you said you could handle this dumb flatfoot.
3: Huh? What did he call me?
0: A dumb flatfoot. What are you going to do about it?
3: Nothing. I am a dumb flatfoot.
0: What?
3: I must be. I've been a rookie for 30 years.
0: Oh, great. With all the bulls on the force, I had to pick Ferdinand.
3: Hey, look, mister, you're in a hurry to get to the hospital? Follow me. I'll clear the way.
0: Oh...

0: right, Mr. Bunker. Take room 602. Your doctor will be up in a minute. Now then, what can I do for you?
1: Oh, nothing. We're just browsing.
2: Dr. Stevenson made arrangements. The name is Cooper.
0: Oh, yes. Tonsillectomy?
1: No, Elizabeth.
2: Liz. The name is Mrs. George Cooper. I'll handle this, Liz. You'd better go up to your room. You're a little nervous.
1: I am not. I'm not nervous at all.
0: Well, you go on up to room 506. But before you go, just sign this application here.
1: What's there to be nervous about, for heaven's sake? There you are.
0: Oh, just a minute.
1: Hmm?
0: Is this your signature? Mrs. George Tonsil?
1: Oh, well, I guess I am nervous. It isn't every day I have my Coopers out.
2: This isn't too bad. It's pretty cozy for a hospital room, don't you think?
1: Yes, it's nice and cheerful. Gray walls with a black trim.
2: Now you're going to be fine.
1: Hmm.
2: And you've got a nice roommate, too. You'll keep an eye on her, won't you, Mrs. Benson?
3: Now, don't worry. I'll keep her spirits up until she goes.
1: Until I go?
3: Oh, to the operating room. And I'll be waiting for her if she comes back.
1: Tell me, Mrs. Odell, how's Digger these days?
3: Well, my name is Benson.
1: Oh.
2: Yeah, she means well, Liz. How's the bed, honey? Comfortable?
1: Oh, yes, soft as a feather. See?
2: Well, it's healthy to sleep on a hard mattress.
1: Oh, sure.
2: You want me to crank up the foot of the bed a little higher?
1: No, thanks. It's all right. Don't bother.
2: No, it's no bother.
3: Don't fight it, dear. Visitors will crank your bed up every time.
2: Say when, Liz.
1: Oh, that's fine, George. Thank you, George. When, George?
2: Are your legs too high, dear?
1: No, I always lie with my head between my knees like this.
2: There, that's better. Mrs. Benson, would you like me to crank you up?
3: No, thanks. I've had my handles removed. I always do that. Once someone cranked me up too fast and I got a bad case of the bends.
2: Well, okay. Now, I'll be right back, Liz. I'm going to see if I can find Dr. Stevenson anyplace.
1: All right, George. What are you in for, Mrs. Benson?
3: No, well, I'm just here for my yearly checkup. I have one every 6 months.
1: A yearly checkup every 6 months? How come?
3: That's how sick I am.
1: Oh. Well, what did they find?
3: Nothing, darn it. Oh, these doctors. I know I have something terrible wrong with me, but they can't find it.
1: I should have that trouble. What was that nurse spraying? Sweet air to keep the room smelling nice?
3: Oh, no, no, no. That's a special concoction they spray every half hour to keep the place smelling like a hospital.
1: How they do it.
3: Mm-hmm. Tell me, dear, what have you got?
1: I have to have my tonsils out.
3: Oh, tonsils. Why, there's nothing to that operation. It's very minor.
1: Yes, it's nothing at all.
3: Did you have more than one doctor check them?
1: Oh, no.
3: Well, they're your tonsils. But if I were you, I'd have at least two other doctors check them.
1: Oh, well, Dr. Stevenson is one of the best men in the city.
3: Once you're on that table, it's so long, Charlie.
1: Well, he did take just a peek.
3: I had this identical conversation with the woman across the hall in 509. Have two other doctors check, I said, but she wouldn't listen to me. That's her. She sounds much better.
1: Better?
3: Compared to this morning, she's laughing.
1: That does it. I'm getting out of here. Where'd they put my clothes?
3: They keep them in a locker down the hall.
1: Well, I'll find them. See you later, Mary Sunshine.
3: Honey.
1: Yeah?
3: Hold your gown closed.
1: Oh.
3: Just a minute here. What are you doing out of bed?
1: Well, I'll tell you, nurse. Being in bed all day makes you want to sort of get up and jump around.
3: Yes, well, you shouldn't be jumping around in your condition. Now, you go right in there and get back in bed.
1: Oh, wait a minute. Not in there. That's the wrong room.
3: Well, no, it isn't. You're Mrs. Johnson, aren't you?
1: No, I'm... Is Mrs. Johnson having her tonsils out?
3: No, no. Mrs. Johnson is almost ready to go home.
1: Shake hands with Mrs. Johnson.
3: You're certainly acting funny. I'll have to ask your regular nurse about you.
1: Oh, well, I'll be all right now.
3: Oh, good. Now, get in bed. Yes, there we are. Now, I have a visitor for you.
1: Oh, wait a minute. I don't want to see any visitors.
3: Oh, nonsense. I'll bring him right in.
1: Oh, great. If it's Mr. Johnson, he's going to have a surprise of his life.
3: Here we are, Mrs. Johnson. Here he is.
1: Oh, no, it's a baby.
3: Why, certainly, Mrs. Johnson. He's yours.
1: Well, take him away.
3: Why?
1: Well, they shouldn't allow a little baby like that in the hospital. It might catch something.
3: Oh, we're very careful. My, he's a big, beautiful boy. His hair is red, just like yours.
1: Now, where would a baby like that get a henna rinse?
3: Tell me, Mrs. Johnson, does he look like his father?
1: You got me.
3: Here, take him.
1: I don't want him.
3: Why, Mrs. Johnson... He's been lying in the nursery all day, and now he wants to come to you for a change.
1: Well, why didn't they do that before he left the nursery? Look, nurse, he's cute, but I've got troubles of my own.
3: Well, I'm sorry, but I have other things to do. I'll be back later. Here.
1: No, no, wait a minute. Oh, this is swell. You've got troubles. I have to convince George that you're a tonsil.
2: Liz, there you are. What are you doing in here?
1: George, before you start anything, I've got something to tell you.
2: Liz, a baby?
3: The patient is regaining consciousness, Doctor.
4: Oh, fine, fine. Let me take a look.
1: The worst is over, isn't it, Doctor?
4: Yes, it was just a case of shock. George will be all right. Now, come on, Liz. Let's take your tonsils out.
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12: 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El Paso, Cheyenne, Calgary, Tombstone. 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From the Pecos to Powder River, Dodge City to Poker Flat, these are the towns they fought to live in and lived to fight for. 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

0: Howdy. I imagine everyone's heard of the Texas Rangers, but I wonder how many of you folks ever heard the story of the Jailbird Rangers, the very start of what became the Rangers in my state. I come from Dos Rios, just north and west of Texas, and I'm the town's only lawyer. My handle, Chad Remington. And if you want to know why I feel qualified to tell you about the Jailbird Rangers, well, I guess it's because on two occasions they almost cost me my life. You see, not too long ago, our entire state suddenly burst wide open with every kind of thievery and knavery in the book. Rustling, bank robberies, coach holdups, and just plain and simple murder. First, the big bank in Alamo City was raided. Then, only 2 days later, way up in the Rockies, a Wells Fargo wagon was stopped and robbed. Not 8 hours after that, down in the Rimrock country in the south part of the state, a trail herd of almost 2,000 head of fine cattle was raided and successfully rustled. And so it went for the next 5-6 weeks. A crime in one county, and then as the sheriff and his deputies went into action, the gang struck again, maybe 400 miles and 5 counties away. Well, mighty discouraging business. And in our own county, almost every able-bodied man was deputized for the search. Even me, our local judge and the owner of the livery stable, Cherokee O'Bannon. Well, after a particularly hot and dusty wild goose chase, we returned to town with our tail feathers dragging, and the judge, Cherokee, and I went back to my office.
1: You asked me, and I know nobody did. I think the young man's got bats in his belfry, don't you, Judge?
0: Never mind what you think, Cherokee. Right now, I'm only interested in finding out if the judge thinks enough of my suggestion to go up to the state capitol with us and introduce me to the governor.
2: Well, I'll be glad to introduce you to the governor, Chad, but I don't think it's going to do you any good.
0: Well, I'm willing to take that chance. With every sheriff's authority ending at the borders of his own county, we've got to have state rangers if we hope to break up this crime wave.
1: Chad, my boy, I wish you wouldn't refer to them as rangers. Very name is abhorrent to me. Chased me clean across the state and out of Texas just because my Cherokee Indian rattlesnake oil failed to grow luxuriant tresses on a bald-headed sergeant.
0: Well, as long as you just drink your rattlesnake oil and don't try to peddle it, you haven't got any worries. Now, how about it, Judge? Stagecoach for the state capitol leaves in less than an hour.
2: It's a futile cause, Chad, but I'll do whatever I can. I'll go with you.
0: If Cherokee and I had gone alone, we never would have gotten in to see the governor. The judge being along made the difference, and the governor received us just about as he was to leave for dinner. In fact, the young lady he was escorting, a willowy and lovely brunette by the name of Dolores Donovan, was there with him. I watched the governor while I pleaded my case and realized the judge was right. It was a hopeless cause.
3: Mr. Remington, this is a total and absolute waste of my time. With the state treasury on the verge of bankruptcy, you come here asking me to authorize further expenses?
0: But we need a state police force, Your Excellency.
4: If you'll pardon me putting in my 2 cents worth, with elections just 2 months away, the governor needs votes.
3: Thank you, my dear. Gentlemen, and you particularly, Judge, do you realize how many votes I'd lose if I did authorize additional expenditures at a crucial time like this?
0: Of course, by election, we may have nothing of value left in the entire state, let alone the treasury. Do you realize that more than $1 million has been pilfered or sacked already, and each day that goes by
4: Governor,
0: just...
4: Governor, we were expected at dinner 10 minutes ago, and it's still a 30-minute drive before we get there.
0: Sorry, Miss Donovan. I had no idea I was delaying you.
4: That's quite all right, Mr. Remington. Delighted to have met you. I do hope we meet again sometime, under less hurried circumstances.
1: Pushed out verbally, that's what we were. Pushed right out.
0: Oh, forget it, Cherokee. We tried.
2: I had no idea Miss Donovan had such an influence with the governor. She seems to have.
0: No need to apologize, Judge.
2: You see, his wife died 3-4 years ago. And as I get the story, Miss Donovan, who is quite wealthy in her own right, moved up here from Texas. And they met. But I didn't think for a minute that,
1: Did you see that carriage he drove her off in? The state is paying for that. No wonder the Treasury's almost bankrupt.
0: Judge, you've done all you could so far, but would you go even further?
2: Well, I don't know, Chad. What do you mean?
0: I mean help me to organize my own state rangers at no expense to the state.
2: Your own? Where could you get the men and the authority?
0: And the authority, well, I'll assume that. Huh? The men I want, you'd have to help me get.
1: What men, Chad?
0: Convicts. Men who are now in the state penitentiary.
2: Convicts?
0: Oh, now, look, don't jump down my throat till I'm through. Remember first who most of the law officers suspect of heading up this gang of criminals we're after.
2: You mean Bix Freibeck?
0: I sure do mean Bix Freibeck. Because I think we inherited him from Texas, where the rangers down there ran him and his gang out a short while ago.
1: But what in the name of Tomcats has Freibeck got to do with these convicts you're talking about, Chad?
0: Well, three or four of them came from Texas. Undoubtedly know Freibeck, or at worst are known to him.
2: Yes?
0: Now, most men serving time in prison would give anything to get out. And if you could get a hand-picked few paroled to me, I think they could lead us to Freibeck in short order. And since they say it takes a crook to catch a crook, everyone would profit.
2: You realize, of course, what would happen if the governor learned of it. He'd throw you into jail along with them.
0: If he finds out before we catch Freibeck. After, well, I think he'll be taking bows all over the place for cleaning up the state.
1: Chad, my friend, all this is just dreaming. How can you get a dozen men out of prison?
0: It's not a dozen. At most, I'll need six. And, since the warden happens to be the judge's former law partner...
2: Chad, I... Oh, what's the use of arguing with you? You'll just keep on until I do it anyway. Give me the names of the men you want. If Warden Stribling is the same man I started with in law school, I think you'll have your jailbird rangers before long.
0: Jailbird Rangers was what the judge called them, and the name stuck. The rest of what the judge said stuck, too. For hardly 48 hours later, I heard the toughest and orneriest bunch of cutthroats the state had ever seen seated around a campfire and learning what I had in mind. And there was John O. Johnson, Waco bank bandit, Black Mike Curtis, West Texas cattle thief, and Red Dooley, who shot up the panhandle much to his profit.
1: You gentlemen would close your oral orifices and let Remington finish. Maybe we could get some sleep tonight.
0: Boys, I could talk from now till sunup trying to explain every little detail of this to you, but the important thing is to get action. And since three of you, John O., Mike, and Red, all know Freibeck and can probably get in to see him without having daylight left through you, what I want to do now is have the three of you draw straws to see who goes up there. All right, now look. Look, you knew what this job was before the warden let you out of prison. Anybody who doesn't like it, it isn't too late to have you sent back now.
5: I think it'd take more than you to send any of us back.
0: Yeah? Get up here, Johnny. Maybe you're not used to being talked to. Maybe you're used to something more like this.
5: Who do you think you're slapping?
0: John O. Johnson, the Waco bank bandit. Now get this through your head. Next time I won't just slap you. I'll knock your teeth back down your throat. I got three straws here in my hand. The man who...

0: down your throat. I got three straws here in my hand. The man who pulls the short one leaves here and walks up that road toward the place you tell me Freibeck's probably using as a hideout. Here, Cherokee, you pass the straws around.
1: Pleasure's all mine, all mine.
0: All right, who got the short one? Well, come on, hold him up. Johnson, did you hear what I said?
2: If I go up there, Freibeck will probably kill me.
0: You're going up there.
3: Up in the pen, you always talk mighty tough, Jano. What's wrong, Gagnella?
2: Sure. You two don't have to go. Well, I'm not going either.
0: Oh, yes, you are.
2: We'll see about that.
4: You lily livered cold cat.
1: He's down like a steer at a rodeo.
0: All right, never mind the cheering section, Cherokee. Hit Johnson to his feet and started up toward Freibeck's.
2: Remington, I know Freibeck. If he finds out what you're up to, he'll cut my tongue out.
0: You stay here and I'll knock it out. Now get going. Get going.

0: Johnson disappeared into the shadows. Just as the night swallowed him up, I saw him stop and look back, hoping no one was watching, hoping he could get away. I reached for my rifle and raised it to my shoulder. Johnson turned and shuffled ahead. Then the waiting started. There wasn't a sound, a human sound. Even Cherokee couldn't bring himself to talk. The minutes ticked off, and then the hours started to vanish into the place where time and good intentions go. Mike Curtis and Dooley, as hardened and as black-hearted as they were, sat almost motionless, their backs to two trees. I still don't know how much time had dragged by, but sooner or later we heard the unmistakable sounds of a horse approaching. I motioned to Cherokee and the two others. They got up and crowded around me. The only thought that made any sense was that it was John O. Johnson on his way back with a horse he'd either borrowed or stolen from Dix Freibeck. There's no question that it was just one horse, nothing to be afraid of. We just stood there almost motionless as the horse and rider came closer. Then suddenly the horse was almost on top of us, and as the rider could make us out in the dark, he swerved and before raking his horse again, dropped something large and heavy at our feet.
1: Billy Blue Blazes, Chad, what is that?
0: That's what I'd like to know. That is John O. Johnson. Or what's left of him after Freibeck got through riddling him with bullets.
2: We'll return to the second act of Jailbird Rangers, our exciting frontier town adventure, in just a few moments.

0: And now, Frontier Town.
1: It wasn't too hard to figure out what had happened. Johnson had taken slugs from every gun in Freibeck's gang. But why it had happened and how it had happened, how Freibeck had even found out that we were there and where we were, seemed to have no answer. I even hate to think of it now that it's all over. I'd never been in a spot like that before, and believe me, I never will again. There was nothing left for me to do except to face it out with the two men left to me, Dooley and Curtis.
2: I knew this idea was loco all the time, Remington. And I'm telling you right now, I'm getting out of here while I still can.
1: Yes, you are getting out, Mike, but do you know where you're going?
2: Huh? What do you mean?

0: Johnson's body's got to be taken back to the warden. And so do you two.
1: Wait a minute. You think you're taking me back to that jail? You got another think coming?
2: Don't be idiotic. Chad's right. Besides, it's for your own protection.
1: I got all the protection I want. I'm out and I'm free.
0: Well, you won't be out long if Freibeck finds you. Oh, Mike, don't you see? With Johnson dead, everybody and his brother will soon find out you and Dooley are out of the pen, and then...
2: Chad, he's grabbing for your rifle.
3: What? Yeah. You hog-brained him. Somebody go with that. Cherokee, the other one. Don't let him get away.
4: Rummy, shut up. I ever get what?
2: Confound you, you unintelligent rowdy. Do I have to just bust you into pieces?
0: Well, for a moment there, O'Brien, I thought our numbers had come up. Hey, you did a nice job on Dooley.
2: You know something, Chat? Now I really need a drink, to be frank about it.
0: Yeah, but right now you're not getting one. Because we've got to tie up these two and start hauling them back to jail before we're caught with two escaped convicts. Take a little advice from a cowtown lawyer. Never get mixed up like I did. Oh, not that the idea wasn't essentially a good one, but when you're dealing with convicts, you've paroled yourself against the strict orders of the chief executive of the state. Well, Cherokee and I have bundled up Curtis and Dooley and started back for the penitentiary as fast as his four horses would carry us. All the while, I thought of nothing except how I could explain John O. Johnson's death outside the prison walls. The four of us were not over a half day's ride from the penitentiary, and except for the problem still having no answer, everything seemed to be going smoothly.
2: Chad, after this day is over, you don't give me 2 bits to spend over the gleaming mahogany of the nearest tavern. I'm going to drink a pint of that snake oil myself. The very thought of it makes me shudder.
0: It's too bad you've got a remedy for snake poisoning instead of lead poisoning. Because before this day is over, we may be... Uh-oh. And what's this coming?
2: Seems to be a party of horsemen. About 10 of them.
0: Yeah, it sure does. One of them seems to...
3: Cherokee, duck! Hey, what's the idea? Who do you think you're shooting at?
5: You make one move and you'll never know. Slow down, boys.
6: Yeah, that's them all right. Tom, go get their guns.
2: Just a minute. There must be some mistake. Who do you think we are?
6: Well, I'm not too sure about you two, but the two with you with their hands tied up are known as numbers 23476 and 35108, formerly Mike Curtis and Red Dooley. And I've got an idea that starting today, all four of you are going to be wearing numbers. Come on.
0: How anybody knew that Dooley and Curtis were out, except the judge and the warden, I couldn't understand at the moment. But I was to find out, all right. Find out the hard way. Well, with 10 guns pointed at our backs, they had no trouble herding Cherokee and me into those little waiting rooms they call cells.
2: I hate to be derogatory, my boy, but seems to me that your idea kind of backfired.
0: Backfired right through John O. Johnson to start with. Now we're in it up to our necks.
2: Please! When you're a resident of a calaboose, as we are, it's the height of impropriety to speak about necks. What are we going to do, Chad?
0: I've sent for the judge.
2: You don't think he's going to be able to get us out of this one?
0: Might help. After all, he is the political leader for Dos Rios County, and he does possess a certain amount of influence with the governor.
2: And now, if you'd have sent for Dolores Donovan, you'd have picked someone who really has influence with the governor.
0: Miss Donovan made quite an impression on you, didn't she, Cherokee?
2: Indeed she did. Too bad it couldn't have been vice versa.
0: Yeah, she made an impression on me, too, and with the judge... Well, looks like the judge's coming now.
7: Chad Remington, have you any idea of the trouble you're in?
2: You certainly don't have to remind us, Judge. When you're outside those bars, we're behind them.
0: Now, isn't that the kind of answer you'd expect from Cherokee, Judge? He can always manage to drag bars into the conversation.
7: Chad, how in the name of Tophet can you act so lighthearted about a thing like this?
0: Because I think that now I've figured out a way to catch the Freibeck gang. Huh? And all you have to do to help, Judge, is to get the governor's ear privately and arrange another audience for us with him.
7: The governor? Chad, you know it's impossible under the Well, the existing conditions.
0: As Miss Donovan pointed out, the governor is interested in votes. Votes to re-elect him. And if you'll point out to him that landing the Freiburg gang in jail will get him more votes than all his election promises put together, well, I don't think he'll refuse to at least listen to us.
7: Well, maybe so, Chad.
0: Good. Get your ear over here where I can stop yelling. I'll tell you exactly what the governor...
8: Mr. Remington, so far you haven't told the governor anything at all to make him believe you know how to or where to round up the Freiburg gang.
9: You're perfectly right, my dear. In your present position, Mr. Remington, your promises don't mean a thing.
0: Well, Governor, I can't blame you at all for your attitude, but if I might have a moment with you alone, I'll be only too happy to tell you what I have in mind.
2: My dear Miss Donovan, why not step outside the anteroom with me while the governor...
9: Just a minute, Dolores. Anything Remington has to say to me, he can certainly say in front of you. If he has anything to say...
8: I should certainly think so.
0: Very well. And I'm forced to admit that I have no actual plan. However, I happen to know that there's a shipment of $70,000 in gold coming into the Dos Rios State Bank tonight by train. And I'm most anxious to be on hand to make sure it gets there.
9: Remington, the only place you're going is back to jail. You got more nerve than anyone I've ever encountered. Don't you think so, Dolores?
8: Really, I don't think I should interfere in your business. And as a matter of fact, if you'll pardon me, I believe I'll go back to my hotel.
9: But Dolores...
8: I'll talk to you in the morning. Good night, gentlemen.
2: Well, what do you know? You were right, Chad. She actually took the bait. Oh,
0: now do you believe me, Governor? She can't wait to get to Freiburg and tell him about that $70,000 gold shipment.
9: So that's why she played up to me. Just to find out what was... Remington, if you're going to follow her, you'd better get going. Apparently, Freiburg is hiding not too far away from here, and we must take no chance on losing her now.
8: Bix, I know what I heard. 70,000. This will be a real cleanup.
1: Biggest we pulled yet, if it works.
8: Oh, of course it'll work. With that much in our hands, we can be on our way. Just the two of us. Well, I don't have to listen to that stuffed shirt of a governor again.
1: Look, I'll have to get the boys together. You duck out of here. Go back to your room. Pack up. And once you hear we got the gold, check out and meet me at the cabin.
8: Bix, now, be careful. Don't take any chances, honey.
1: With you waiting for me at the other end. Come here.
8: Oh, Bix. Bix, darling.
1: All right, baby. On your way now. Papa's got work to do that just ain't gonna wait. With all that money in our jeans, you and me are gonna do the world of brown. See you. Huh?
0: You sure will see her, Freiburg, in jail. Cherokee, come on.
8: Remington, of all the low, slimy snakes I've ever...
3: Dolores, Doc!
0: Oh, no, you don't. Cherokee, keep the girl covered.
3: I'm gonna blow you up.
2: Still there, you little vixen.
0: Freiburg, your number is at right now.
10: You filthy sidewinder. You hurt him. You broke his jaw.
2: Sure hope he did, but I'm afraid Mr. Freiburg is just out listening to the birdie.
0: Dolores, old girl, I'm sorry we spoiled you. Well, to be polite, let's call it your elopement. But you may get out about 10 years before Freiburg does. If you love him so much, you can just wait for him. You chump.
2: Of course, I'll be glad to call on visiting days and bring you posies, Dolores, my darling.
0: Good idea, Cherokee. Since they missed that bank shipment, maybe you can send her bunches of goldenrod. And from you and me, personally, I think some forget-me-nots. All right, come on, Dolores. Let's be heading for jail.

0: Tad. I think you were very wise in seeing that Miss Donovan's story didn't get to the papers.
1: Well, I didn't see where it'd serve any public purpose now that the governor's had his eyes open.
0: The warden said that in another few days she'll be shipped back to Texas on extradition papers.
2: Won't someone have to be sent back with Miss Donovan? You know, sort of guard her?
0: Well, yes, of course.
2: Well, and Judge, I'd like to volunteer for the job. I feel it's my duty as a public-spirited citizen.
1: Well, that's a job you'd certainly love, hey, Cherokee? You're walking right into the arms of the sergeant of the Texas Rangers who's been looking for you the last 5 years?
2: I certainly, as a public-spirited Texas Ranger. The time I opened my mouth, I put my foot in it.
1: Which I might point out is a lot healthier for you in the long run than what you generally put in your mouth.
2: And the way you talk, the judge might likely imagine I'm addicted to liquor.
1: Oh, far from it. The only time I've known you to take a drink is when you were suffering.
2: See there? And what do I suffer from, Sam?
1: The only thing you've ever suffered from, Cherokee, thirst.

Frontier Town, starring Tex Chandler and featuring Wade Crosby, is a Bruce Ells production. Story and direction by Paul Franklin. Music written and played by Ivan Dittmars. Be sure to be with us again same time next week for another fine action-adventure story with your favorite young Western star, Tex Chandler. And now this is Bill Forman telling you that Frontier Town came to you from Hollywood.

0: south, south. Oh, the big red letters stand for the Jell-O family. Oh, the big red letters stand for the Jell-O family. That's Jell-O.
1: Yum, yum, yum.
0: Jell-O pudding.
1: Yum, yum, yum.
0: Jell-O duck. The Oka pudding just so real.
2: You know, cats have minds of their own. 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And Tabby, she's happier than ever. 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

0: This is Laurence Olivier. Once again, it is my pleasure to introduce a good friend of mine from the theater and the story that he's chosen for your entertainment. An actor whose name will be familiar to you all, John Gielgud. His work in the theater, both in London and New York, will of course be familiar to you. And many of you will have seen him in the recent Hollywood film production of Julius Caesar. John has chosen a story which is among my own favorites, Max Beerbohm's The Happy Hypocrite. I myself will be setting the scene for you. And so here now is John Gielgud in the role of Lord George Hell in Max Beerbohm's Tale of England in Regency Days, The Happy Hypocrite. None, it is said, of all who reveled with the regent was half so wicked as Lord George Hell. I will not trouble my listeners with a long recital of his great naughtiness, but it were well they should know that he was greedy, destructive, and disobedient. I'm afraid there is no doubt that he often sat up at Carlton House long after bedtime, playing at games, and that he generally ate and drank far more than was good for him. His fondness for fine clothes was such that he used to dress on weekdays quite as gorgeously as good people dress on Sundays. He was 35 years old and a great grief to his parents. And the worst of it was that he set such a bad example to others.
1: Lord George Hell!
2: Why, yes, here comes George Hell. Gad, there's a buck for you.
3: Oh, how wicked my lord is looking.
4: Fie, they say it is quite unsafe for a lady to be in the same room with him.
5: I've known ladies make for the door as soon as he entered, but they generally pause to watch him through the keyhole.
4: I vow you're a tease, my lord. But heavens, he's coming this way.
5: Led by the twinkling candles of your eyes, my dear.
4: I vow I shall die.
6: Good evening, my lord. I hardly expected to see you at such a tedious function.
7: Noblesse oblige, my dear fellow. His Royal Highness was good enough to command me.
6: May I present your lordship to my Lady Jane Windermere?
7: Your slave, madam. I am happy that the season has brought you up to town.
4: It is all such a mad whirl, my lord, after the peaceful calm of the countryside.
7: A fool's paradise, madam, if you'll pardon me.
4: But surely, my lord, you would not deny the ennobling influences of trees and flowers or the English lakes.
7: Quite unknown to me, madam. I've not seen a buttercup for 20 years.
8: Yet I fancied you had come into an estate in Hertfordshire, my lord, Follard Chase.
7: Oh, why, to be sure. I won it off Sir Follard, followed by a chuck of the dice at Boodle's. Not that I ever dream of going there.
6: They tell me the baronet lost every penny he had to you.
7: True, sir. The fellow was ruined.
6: And you then refused him his revenge, I hear. Surely, my lord, that was unkind.
7: Unkind, sir? Why, when I'd won his mansion off him, didn't I offer to install him in the lodge?
8: And did he accept?
7: After a little hesitation, he did. Uh-huh. On my soul, the man's place is a sinecure. He never even has to open the gate to me.
4: Love, lord, I vow you're a tease.
6: What's more, my lord, I have even heard it whispered that the dice you were playing with were loaded.
7: I've never been at pains to deny the rumor, my dear fellow. Everybody knows that I cheat, but nobody has the effrontery to tax me with it to my face.
6: Indeed, I've heard it asserted that you never sit down to a game of limbo with less than 4 aces up your sleeve, my lord.
7: I have had as many as 7, sir.
8: Oh, I wonder that you are tolerated at all, my lord. But didn't I see you at Garble's the other evening with that celebrated dancer on your arm, La Signora Gambogi?
7: Ah, you'll see me there again tomorrow. They tell me there's a merry little dwarf whose debut will be quite an occasion. Also, a new singer who is to open in The Fair Maid of Samarkand. I shall be there to pay my homage.
4: Love, lord, I vow.
7: Bravo, bravo, Sagittaro, bravo.
9: You are in a good humor tonight, my friend, no?
7: Uncommonly. Last night I had the good fortune to relieve His Royal Highness of another 5,000 guineas. Oh, there's our merry little dwarf again. Bravo, Sagittaro. Bravo, Garble.
10: Coming, my lord.
7: Champagne, Garble, another bottle of port.
10: Yes.
7: I'll have that little homuncule, the merry dwarf yonder, come here to my box. I wish to compliment him on his skill as an archer and pledge him in a bumper of the grape.
10: Oh, my lord is too kind. I will send him immediately.
7: A clever little dwarf, if ever I saw one. Did you mark how accurately he shot his arrows, even when the scarf was tied across his eyes, and how he pierced the waxen figure through the heart?
9: Take care he does not pierce you to the heart, my friend. I think I have seen the dwarf before somewhere.
7: A merry little dwarf. On my soul, he's quite taken my fancy with his fooling. Why, and here he is, gilded bow, arrows and all.
11: Your servant, my lord.
7: On my soul, you have a genius for the bow. Come and sit down by me. But first, let me present you to my divine companion, the Signora Gambogi. Virgo and Sagittarius again.
11: To the health of your lordship.
7: And by what means, or miracle, did you acquire your mastery of the bow?
11: By long practice. Long practice on human creatures.
7: Oh, on my heart, you'd be dangerous in a quarrel. Let me hear the music of that bowstring once again.
11: As your lordship commands. This time, I will shoot at the stars.
7: Bravo, bravo, Sagittaro. Huh? You're dangerous company.
11: Your lordship would certainly be a good target.
9: He is certainly a fat one.
11: But look, here comes the new singer, my lord. Jenny Mir is the fair captain of Samarkand. I commend her to your favor.
7: But she is entrancing.
9: I do not think she is very much. She is not at all pretty.
7: She is entrancing. What beauty. What innocence.
9: Ah. My lord, you are hurt.
7: Ah, a sudden twinge in my heart. Oh. But where's our little dwarf? He must have flown away. Trouble. She's entrancing. I must positively be presented.
10: If your lordship deign to wait the conclusion of her humble toilet. Ah, I hear her footfall on the stair. Miss Mir, come hither. Miss Mir, this is my Lord George Hell, who's been graciously pleased.
7: Miss Mir, listen, I pray you, to my poor words, nor spurn me in misprision from the pedestal of your beauty, genius, and virtue. All too conscious, alas, of my presumption in the same, I yet abase myself before you as a suitor for your adorable hand. I grope under the shadow of your raven locks. I am dazzled in the light of those translucent orbs, your eyes.
4: Sir.
10: Say, my lord.
4: My lord, I thank you for your words. They are beautiful. But indeed, I can never be your bride.
10: Oh, child, let not the sun rise ere you have retracted those wicked words.
7: My wealth, my rank, my irremediable love for you, I throw them at your feet. I would wait an hour, a week, a luster, even a decade, did you but bid me hope.
4: I can never be your wife. I can never be the wife of any man whose face is not saintly. Your face, my lord, mirrors, it may be, true love for me. But it is even as a mirror long tarnished by the reflection of this world's vanity. It is even as a tarnished mirror.
7: I can...
4: Do not kneel to me, for I am poor and humble. I was not made for such impetuous wooing. Kneel, if you please, to some greater, gayer lady. As for my love, it is my own, nor can it ever be torn from me. But given as true love must needs be given... Freely. Rise from your knees. That man whose face is wonderful, as are the faces of the saints, to him will I give my true love. Good night, my lord.
7: Miss Mir, I beg you. Oh, she's gone.
10: If your lordship pleases to rise from his knees, I...
7: Oh, thank you, Garble, thank you.
9: Oh, so there you are, my friend, and how ridiculous you look. Come, it is time we were going.
7: No, I cannot... Goodbye.
9: But, George...
10: I will call the signora's carriage.
7: What shall I do? Whither shall I go? My past life swims before me, shallow and artificial as the lake at Garbles. Shall I drown myself? There will be no one left in the gardens now to prevent me, and in the morning they will find me floating there. One of the noblest of love's victims. Dawn at last. How many weary miles have I wandered this endless night? Three at the very least, for these must be the woods of Kensington. How cool the country is. It seems to cool the feverish maladies of my soul and to consecrate my love. Only now, in the fair light of the dawn... Do I begin to see the means of winning my adorable Jenny? Only now, as the sun wakes up the beauties of the countryside, With her, I shall always live in the country. But to win her, I must return to the maelstrom of the town. There is only one man that can help me. Aeneas, the mask maker of Old Bond Street. Woodman!
12: Morning, sir.
7: I'm lost in these woods. Tell me the way to London.
12: London, sir? Yonder pathway will take you there, sir. Keep straight on. I can't miss it, sir.
7: Thank you, honest woodman. Thank you 1,000 times.
10: Good morning, Mr. Aeneas.
13: Good morning, Julius. A warm and sunny day. Now, this morning, I want you to put the finishing touches to the Mask of Barbarossa.
10: Yes, Mr. Aeneas. Who's it for, Mr. Aeneas?
13: None of your business, Julius, but it is for the young king of Zarenburg. He is to wear it at his coronation next week. Now, get on with it.
10: Yes, Mr. Aeneas.
13: La Signora Gambogi across the way. Seems lost in thought this morning. Never even acknowledged me bow. Aha! Here comes her inamorato, Lord George Hell himself. And with a little posy of wildflowers. But no, he's coming here. Good morning, my lord.
7: Good morning, Aeneas. I want the mask of a saint.
13: The mask of a saint, my lord, certainly. With or without halo?
7: Without halo.
13: Certainly. His Grace, the Bishop of St. Albans, always wears his with a halo, but not for your lordship. Now, if your lordship will allow me to take his measurements.
7: Measurements? But I must have the mask today. Have you none ready made?
13: Ah, I see. Required for immediate wear. You see, your lordship takes a rather large size, but I think... Julius!
10: Sir?
13: Bring me the saint's mask we made for Mr. Ripsby a couple of years ago.
10: Yes, sir?
13: Mr. Ripsby only had it on hire, my lord. I fancy it is just what your lordship would wish. Spiritual and yet handsome.
7: Is it a mask that is even as a mirror of true love?
13: It was made precisely as such. In fact, it was made for Mr. Ripsby to wear at his silver wedding and was very highly praised by the relatives of Mrs. Ripsby. Thank you, Julius. Will your lordship step into my little room and... There. Now, then, is the expression exactly as your lordship would wish?
7: I wish it were more as a perfect mirror of true love. It's too calm, too contemplative.
13: Easily remedied. The eyebrows, just a shade closer together. Like that. Slightly fuller curve to the lips. So, there.
7: Oh, yes, indeed.
13: And how long does your lordship wish to wear the mask?
7: I must wear it until I die.
13: Oh. Kindly be seated, then, I pray. For I must apply the mask with great care. Warm the inner side of the mask over the lamp, Julius, if you please.
10: Yes, sir.
13: And now, if your lordship will permit me this pomade. Yes. That's better, I think. Mask is warmed.
10: Yes.
13: Thank you. Now, powder the inner side. So. And now, my lord, keep quite still for one instant.
7: Yeah, yeah.
13: There. Does that feel quite comfortable?
7: Mm-hmm.
13: Good. Now, please, look in the mirror, my lord.
7: But I do look like a saint.
13: I am proud to have served your lordship. That will be 50 guineas.
7: Thank you, Aeneas. Thank you 1,000 times. Thank you, Aeneas. Thank you 1,000 times. The face of a saint. Yes, but what does it cover? Should I not be ashamed so to cheat the girl that I love? Behind this fair mask there lurks Furies, the Gambogi, waiting for me.
9: Why, George? But what a change. So you have taken to wearing a mask?
7: Madam,
9: but I cannot let go so handsome a lover, even though he spurns me. Do not spurn me, George. Give me your posy of wild flowers. Why, you never looked so lovingly at me in all your life.
7: Madam, I have not the honor to know you.
9: Oh, yes, you have, my friend. You have the honor to know me very well. And you will know me better still before very long.
14: Oh. Here, beside this tiny stream, I have found peace at last. Peace from all but my thoughts. These waters, which mirror within themselves the mask which has become my life, are not their murmurs a reproach? Though she be taken with my looks, behind that mask still lurks the evil face that so repelled my dear. Yet may that mask itself not be a secret symbol of my true repentance and my love. My face was evil because my life was evil. Since I have seen her beauty, my soul has changed.
11: My lord.
14: Who is there hiding in the bushes?
11: Only your merry little dwarf, my lord. But look, there on the further bank, have you no eyes for her?
14: Heavens, tis she. Will she not know me?
11: No, my lord. But she will love you.
15: Oh, I have disturbed you.
14: Never. Without you, I am as nothing.
15: Surely you are that good man, whose features are the features of a saint, for whom I have waited so long. Oh, therefore, do not kneel to me, but rise and suffer me to kiss your hand. For my love of you is lowly, and my heart is all yours.
14: Nay, you are my queen, and I must needs kneel in your presence.
15: Oh, no, no. Then I shall kneel with you.
14: Beloved.
15: Beloved.
14: This posy of wild flowers, they are for you. I gathered them for you hours ago in this very wood. See, they are not withered.
15: How was it for me that you gathered them, though you had never seen me?
14: I gathered them for you, knowing I should soon see you. How was it that you, who had never seen me, yet waited for me?
15: I waited, knowing I should see you at last.

0: Are not the flowers beautiful in this wood? Which do you like the best? Primroses? Or ladies' feet? Or forget-me-nots?
1: I know the names of no flowers, my dear.
0: Is it worldly and wrong of me to have loved the flowers? Ought I to have thought more of those higher things that are unseen? Surely the flowers are good. And did you not gather this posy for me? But if you do not love them, I must not. And I will try to forget their names, for I must try to be like you in all things.
1: Love the flowers always, and teach me to love them.
0: Every day I have come to this wood because I was lonely, and it seemed to pity me. But now I have you, and it is glad.
1: I too came here once, last night.
0: Last night? Oh, will you try not to be angry with me if I tell you something? It is something which will seem dreadful to you.
1: Pauvrette, you cannot have anything very dreadful to tell.
0: Oh, I am very poor. And every night I sing in a theater. It is the only thing I can do to earn my bread. Do you despise me because I sing?
1: Do you like singing?
0: In the theater? I hate it. I hate it indeed. Yet tonight, alas, I must go back there.
1: You need never sing in a theater again. I am rich and I'll pay them to release you.
0: Oh.
1: You shall sing only for me. Sweetheart, it cannot be much more than noon. Let's go into the town while there's time, and you shall be my bride, and I your bridegroom this very day. Why should you and I be lonely?
0: Oh, I do not know. I often used to envy the woodman living in that dear little cottage there on the edge of the wood.
1: Let us live there, then.
0: You are so good that you can deny yourself all the vanity and pleasure that most people love. Otherwise,
1: my love, there's something that you want that I can give you. Tell me, I beg you. Anything in the whole wide world.
0: If we are going to get married, we will pass a pastry shop in Kensington Village. Should you think me greedy if I wanted a bun?
2: By the way, I wonder what's happened to Lord George Hell. It seems an age since last we saw him at Boodle's.
3: Boodle's or Garble's? Come to think of it, I haven't seen him since that little singer vanished. Had the lead in the Fair Captive of Samarkand and vanished after the first night. George Hell had been after her, I heard tell, but Garble told me she would have none of him. Or I'd have thought they must have eloped.
2: And what had Garble to say about her disappearance?
3: Said he'd been compensated for it, but that he was sure she'd not succumbed to his lordship. In fact, he said she'd rejected him soundly.
2: The most astonishing thing is that he should have restored all the money he had won at cards. Even his Royal Highness has been repaid, and old Sir Follard is back in his old home.
3: A very queer business indeed. I've heard it said that he was seized with a sudden repentance and fled overseas to a foreign monastery. Maybe he's even dead.
2: Well, peace to his ashes in whatever urn they may be resting.
1: This waxen mask, though it has been the means of my happiness, is it not still a barrier between me and my bride? Though it is sweet to kiss her through it, to watch her through it with loving eyes, it's remained a mockery that I must wear for the rest of my life. No longer do I even feel it jarring on my face, the evil face that it covers, the face of my past. It's become a very part of me, and for all its rigidity, at least it expresses the one emotion that fills and suffuses me. True love.
0: My love?
1: Dearest?
0: Look at this little pagoda I have built with all our buns. Is it not pretty? Oh, dear, it has tumbled down. Oh, dear husband. Why do you not smile at my folly? Your grave face rebukes me. Smile. Or I shall think I vex you. Please smile a little.
1: My dear one, I cannot. I find my lips will not curve into a smile, however much amused I may be. Love of you has bound them in a spell.
0: But I can laugh, though I love you. I do not understand.
1: Ah, my dear, if only I could smile. If only I could show you all the fondness which is locked in me and all the smiles and happiness with which you fill my soul. Some day, perhaps, you will tire of my monotonous gravity. Some day... But, Jenny, what is it? Why do you look so frightened?
0: There is a strange woman smiling at me across the palings. I do not know her. There, behind you. She's nodding to me. I think she's foreign, for she has an evil face.
1: Do not notice her. Does she look evil? I do not wish to look.
0: Very evil and very dark. She has a pink parasol. Her teeth are like ivory.
1: Do not notice her. Think. It is the anniversary of our wedding, dear.
0: I wish she would not smile at me. Her eyes are like bright blots of ink.
1: Let us eat our beautiful bun.
0: Oh, she's coming in. George, forbid her to come in. I'm afraid.
4: Pray pardon me. I could not mistake the back of so old a friend.
1: So, you found me at last.
4: But of course. How nice to see you again, even though your face has changed so marvelously.
1: Madam, begone, I command you, from this garden. I do not see what good is to be served by the renewal of our acquaintance.
4: Acquaintance? Surely we were friends, rather. Nor is my esteem for you so dead that I would crave estrangement.
1: Madam, you see me happy, living very peacefully with my bride.
4: To whom I beseech you, old friend, present me.
1: I would not desecrate her sweet name by speaking it with so infamous a name as yours.
4: Your collar hurts me, old friend. I shall compose myself, if you will forgive me. I may sit down.
1: Jenny, then please retire, pending this lady's departure. Go into the cottage, my love.
0: I am less frightened by your side. Do not send me away.
4: Suffer her pretty presence. Indeed, I am come this long way from the town that I may see her no less than you, George. Come and sit by me, little bride, for I have things to tell you. Are you expecting guests, George? And by the way, your wife's mask is even better than yours.
0: Oh. What does she mean? Oh, send her away.
1: Serpent! Crawl from our Eden, ere you poison with your venom its fairest denizen.
4: Even my pride knows certain bounds. I have been very forbearing, but even in my zeal for friendship, I will not be called a serpent. I will indeed be gone from this rude place. Yet ere I go, there is a boon I will deign to beg. Show me. Show me but once again the dear face I have so often caressed. The
1: no.
4: lips that were dear to me.
1: No, no.
0: What does she mean?
4: Bid him unmask for me, little bride. Intercede for me. You have more authority over him than I. Doff his mask with your own fingers.
0: George, please tell me. What does she mean? What does she mean?
1: If you do not go now of your own will, I must drive you, man though I am, violently from the garden.
4: Doff your mask and I am gone.
1: Leave me no alternative, madam. Come.
4: False saint, and I will unmask you!
5: Like a panther, she sprang upon him and clawed at his waxen cheeks. There was a loud pop, as though some great cork had been withdrawn, and La Gamboge recoiled. She had torn away the mask. It lay before her upon the lawn, upturned to the sky. George stood motionless. La Gamboge stared up into his face, and her dark flush died swiftly away. For there, staring back at her, was the man she had unmasked, but lo, his face was even as his mask had been. Line for line, feature for feature, it was the same. It was a saint's face.
1: Madam, your cheek may well blanch when you regard the ruin you have brought upon me. Nevertheless, do I pardon you. The gods have avenged through you the imposture I wrought upon one who is dear to me. For that unpardonable sin, I am punished. As for my poor bride, whose love I stole by the means of that waxen semblance, of her I cannot ask pardon. Ah, Jenny, Jenny, do not look at me. Turn your eyes from the foul reality that I dissembled.
0: Dear husband, look at me. I do not understand. Why did you woo me under a mask? And why do you imagine that I could love you less dearly, seeing your own face? Look into my eyes.
1: But Jenny, my face, it has become the same.
0: Surely your face is even dearer to me, even fairer than the semblance that hid it and deceived me. I am not angry. 'Twas well that you veiled from me the full glory of your face, for indeed I was not worthy to behold it too soon. But I am your wife now. Let me look always at your own face. Let the time of my probation be over. Kiss me with your own lips.
1: My love, I have grown worthy of you.

0: This is Laurence Olivier again. I'm sure you would like to join with me in my thanks to John Gielgud for his interpretation of the role of Lord George Hell in Max Beerbohm's The Happy Hypocrite. In next week's program, my guest will be another good friend of mine, and I think of yours too, Robert Donat. I look forward to the pleasure of your company. Until then, au revoir, and thank you.
1: You know how much dogs love fresh meat. Well, here's something pretty amazing. 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
3: Good evening, this is Skitch Henderson, and I'm here in Monitors Radio Central in New York, and this evening I'll be hosting you to some of the finest music in the world, conducted by the greatest maestros of our age on Monitor's Monday Evening Concert. 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
4: Ladies and gentlemen, the secret word for tonight is shoe. 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
5: Really?
4: 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And now, here he is, the one, the only...
5: Well, here I am again with a chance for each of our couples to win up to $10,000. And if any of them say the secret word, they'll win an extra $100.
4: And Groucho will meet our first couple in just a moment.

0: right, George. Who's first on the agenda?
1: As you suggested last week, we asked Mr. and Mrs. Leon Silvers and their six children to come back tonight, and I'm sure that they'll sing us a Christmas song or two. And they're here, and they'll be on a little later. But right now, I'd like to introduce Mr. William T. U. Cale and Miss Bonnie Scott. So, folks, you've been pleased to meet Groucho Marx.
0: Welcome to You Bet Your Life. Say the secret word and take home an extra $100. Good evening.
2: Good evening.
0: Bonnie Scott and William Cale, huh?
3: Yes, sir.
0: Well, Bonnie, you are Bonnie, real Bonnie. And Bill, you are, too. How old are you, Bonnie?
2: 18.
0: 18, well, you're a fine-looking girl.
2: Thank you.
0: Do you have a job?
2: I'm a singer and a dancer and an actress.
0: Oh. Actress? How long have you been an actress?
2: Well, I started studying dancing when I was 2.5. Mm-hmm. And singing when I was 8. And acting, I guess I started when I was around 15.
0: In other words, you've been learning to be an actress for 16 years.
2: Just about.
0: Do you realize it only takes 7 years to become a doctor? And only 9 years to be a plumber? Actually, it only takes 8 years to be a plumber, but it takes 1 year for him to get from his place of business to your house. We get a number of letters in the next few days from the Plumbers Association. And you're William, too, huh?
3: Yes, gotcha.
0: Well, how can you be two when you're only actually one?
3: Well, that's my family name.
0: Your family
3: that's
0: is two?
3: That's Chinese family name, Chiu.
0: You had two mothers and two fathers?
3: Just one.
0: So where is your home? In Shanghai?
3: No, I was born in Manila.
0: You were born in Manila?
3: Yes, right now I'm living in Los Angeles.
0: Are you married?
3: Oh, I'm very much married.
0: Well, how does very much married compare with just being married? I mean, I don't understand.
3: I've been married for 13 years.
0: Uh-huh. How is your marriage working out? Do you fight much?
3: Well, minor skirmishes, but no major battle.
0: Well, how do you settle arguments in China?
3: Compromise.
0: Well, like how, I mean?
3: Well,
0: let's say you had a bitter fight about something. Your wife wanted more money than you think that she ought to have.
3: Well, we said a compromise, you know.
0: Well,
3: like,
0: how
3: for instance,
0: do you do that, sir?
3: I like to have a dozen kids, you know.
0: And you like to have what?
3: A dozen children.
0: A dozen
3: 12 children.
0: Children you want?
3: And she wanted only 8.
0: Uh-huh. So you got together and compromised?
3: Yes, that's right.
0: Well, that's interesting. Well, how many did you wind up with?
3: 8.
0: You know, I remember in school the Missouri Compromise, but the Chinese Compromise is a new one on me. Why did you come to the United States? To get on the other side?
3: My little girl is coming to States for show business.
0: Oh, you have a little girl here that is going to be in show business?
3: Yes, we came with her.
0: Oh, well, how old is your daughter? As old as Bonnie?
3: No, she is
0: younger.
3: A little younger. She's 5 years old.
0: Oh. What does your daughter want to do in show business, though?
3: She plays the piano.
0: Has she had any experience before the public?
3: Oh, yes. She appeared in Ed Sullivan's show, Danny Thomas' show, and Jimmy Durante's show.
0: I assume she's standing in the wings there. Why don't you trot out and bring her in?
3: Huh? Okay.

0: Your name is Bonnie, too?
1: Jeannie, too.
0: Jeannie, too, huh? Do you speak English, Jeannie?
1: A little bit.
0: Uh-huh. Well, you are a little bit. Well, we ought to get along fine. I don't speak too much English either. Now, can she do anything else besides play the piano?
2: Well, I impersonate people.
0: She does impersonations, huh? Well,
2: that's right.
0: You let her do an impersonation, and we'll see if we can guess, huh?
2: All right.
0: Jeannie, you do something, huh? You go out front. But, Bill, you tell Jenny to stick around.
2: All right.
0: After the quiz, I may want her out here again. Bye, Jenny. All right, well, let's play You Bet Your Life. George? George, would you bring in the question box, please? The honest one. Now, what category did Bill and Bonnie choose?
3: You selected cities or foreign countries, right?
0: Is that right?
3: Yes, sir.
0: Bonnie, pick a question.
3: You understand how to play the game, right?
1: Yes.
3: You're taking a $300 question, and you know they're the hardest.
0: Here are the cities, Pretoria and Durban. D-U-R-B-A-N. You tell me what country that is. Pretoria, P-R-E-T-O-R-I-A, and D-U-R-B-A-N. What's the country?
2: D-U-R-B-A-N?
0: Yeah. You don't know, guess.
2: Ireland.
0: You're pretty close. It's the Union of South Africa.
3: Well, I said those are the hard
0: questions.
3: We told
0: you, those were the hard ones.
3: Now, you have three more questions to make $500.
0: Now, don't get discouraged.
2: You 200.
3: Yeah, we're 200? All right.
0: For $200, here are the cities, Bonn, B-O-N-N, and Cologne. What's the country?
2: Germany.
0: Germany is right. Now you got $200.
3: Three more hundred, and you'll get a chance at the big money at the end of the show. Another $200 question.
0: For $200, here are the cities. Auckland, A-U-C-K-L-A-N-D, and Wellington. What is the country? Wellington and Auckland.
2: New Zealand.
0: Talk it over. New Zealand is right, but on the next question, talk it over first, because you might have a different answer.
3: You now have
0: $400. You need 100 more to get a chance at the big money. Here are the cities. Salzburg and Innsbruck. What is the country? S-A-L-Z-B-U-R-G I-N-N-S-B-R-U-C-K. Name the country. Isn't that where they have the famous festival?
3: What did you
0: say? Austria is right.
3: Yeah. Well, you wind up with $500. It means you get a chance at 2, 5, or 10 at the end of the show.
0: Now, ordinarily, we wait until the end of the show before you get a chance at the wheel. But we've got something special going tonight. So we're going to give you a crack at the big money right now. I have here a question, and I will see how much it's going to be worth. You pick a number for a total of $10,000. Any number from 1 to 10?
1: 3.
0: Put up a 3, George. Now, you pick a number for $5,000.
2: 8.
0: Put up an 8. Now, your numbers are 8 and 3. If any other number comes up, the question is worth a total of $2,000. Whatever you win is yours, total for the night. Okay, one of you spin the wheel. Your number was 8 and 3, and it came up 4. You can't get closer than that. So this question is worth a total of $2,000. As a result of one of the great engineering feats of our time, the Great Lakes are now open to ocean-going traffic. For a total of $2,000, what is the name of this waterway that connects Chicago with the sea? Talk it over.

0: What's the answer you decided upon?
1: Lake Michigan.
0: No. I'm sorry, it's been on the front page almost every day. It's the St. Lawrence Seaway, and there it is. I'm sorry you missed it, but thanks. Good luck and a happy new year. And stick around, because we have something coming again that I think you'll enjoy.

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4: Groucho, last week, Leon and Shirley Silvers were on our show with their wonderful family of six children. And all of us, including our audience, wanted to see them again. So we invited them back, and they're here tonight. The Silvers family. Would
0: you welcome back, welcome back, welcome back. Well, Leon, you and your family were a smash last week. Do you know that?
5: Thank you.
0: How does it feel to win $100,000 on a quiz show?
5: Well, actually, it was only $2,000.
0: Did you have to say that? Couldn't you? $2,000. Well, that's not too bad. What are you planning to do with all that money?
5: It's gone.
0: You mean my check bounced? Where'd the money go?
5: Well, we paid some of our bills. We got our automobile fixed. And we paid off the insurance premium. We dressed the kids. And we got a half a cow for our freezer.
0: You bought half a cow? Well, there's six kids in the family. I hope you bought the half that gives milk. Charlie, didn't you and Leon even get a souvenir for yourselves with part of that money?
6: Well, yes, we did. As a matter of fact, we did better than that.
0: We finished
6: paying for the last baby.
0: Oh, you don't have to worry about making that last payment on the kid. There are very few finance companies will repossess a baby. Well, they'll take everything else, I must say. Well, you've done an inspiring job of raising your family. You have wonderful-looking children. Santa Claus has got a real surprise for you tonight. George, Mr. Fenneman, would you come out here, please? You remember Mr. Fenneman?
7: Yes.
0: Now, Leon, yes, you and Shirley have such a nice family, I've decided to give you George for a Christmas present. Now, George, have you got surprise number one?
8: I think I have.
0: Why don't you give it to the post? Read it out.
7: Pay to the order of Leon and Shirley Silvers. $500.
0: That's right.
6: Oh, my goodness.
0: We gave you that so you can buy a present for you and your wife. Oh. Sacrifice is all right, but you can overdo that, too, you know.
7: Well, I don't think you can overdo sacrifice for a wonderful family.
0: No, but that's quite true.
7: I would,
0: But I didn't see any reason why you had to humiliate me in front of these people. All parents sacrifice, that's all they do.
7: Yes.
0: Now, for the big surprise, George and I have been doing quite a bit of snooping the past week. We're expert snoopers. And we learned that this musical family that spends so much time singing doesn't even have a piano. Now, Shirley, do you think the family would like a piano? No?
6: My goodness, of course.
0: Well, oh, do any of you play the piano?
6: I do.
0: You do?
6: My husband doesn't.
0: Would you all turn around towards and face this? Everybody, the little ones too, all turn around. That is our Christmas present to the Silvers family. Oh. Shirley, what do you think of your new piano?
6: Oh, gosh. I'm almost speechless.
0: I'm sure you're going to get a lot of fun out of it. Oh, how about letting Jenny, too, break it in for you?
6: Oh,
0: Jenny
6: wonderful.
0: Is a pretty fine.
6: She is.
0: Could you send out Jenny, too? And her father come out here? And bring Bonnie Scott, too. George, haven't we got some business to take care of while everybody's getting ready?
4: Yes, Groucho.

0: let's have a party. Bill, what do you suggest that Ginny play for us?
1: Well, she just cut an album. The name is Aldis.
0: I just cut a tooth the other day.
1: Aldis and Ginny 2.
0: Aldis and Ginny 2 is the title?
1: That's right. And she plays Mozart, Brahms, Chopin, and
0: simultaneously?
1: Beethoven, and also swings and jazz.
0: Oh. Well, what would Ginny like to play?
1: Ginny like to be the piano.
0: She wants to play the piano.
1: No, that's it.
2: Plastic Right.
1: Oh, she wants to play Plastic Right.
0: How do you say that in Chinese? Play. And put some soya sauce on it.

0: Thank you.
1: Well, all right, Silvers, it's your turn. Leon, if I remember correctly, you like to write original music for the whole family to sing, isn't that right?
2: Yes, I do, Groucho. Well,
1: have you got something Christmassy that you could do right now?
2: Well, I think we have. Olympia, tell Mr. Marks what we're going to sing.
3: We're going to sing Christmas Tree.
1: You're going to sing Christmas Tree?
3: Yes.
2: Jimmy, here's the key.

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The Harold Perry Show. And now, Harold Perry, as Honest Harold, the homemaker.

0: Well, Honest Harold the homemaker has a problem in his own home. His young cousin Raymond has been living with him for several months now, and he is still out of a job. In fact, he has never been in a job.
1: You said it.
0: And so this morning, Judge Hardy, that is, Honest Harold, has decided to have a man-to-man talk with the boy.
1: Raymond, I think it's about time we had a little chat.
2: All right, Cousin Harold.
1: And would you please put down that saxophone?
2: Oh, sure.
1: Thank you very much. Now about your future, my boy. Now here you are, 22 years old, and you still don't have a profession.
2: Well, I play the saxophone.
1: That's not a profession, that's a misfortune. I'm talking about a regular job.
2: I made $10 playing at the Elks Christmas dance, and I'm going to play there again next Christmas.
1: Raymond, working once a year isn't much of a job.
2: Well, it's steady.
1: Now, look, my boy, there's another reason why you should be thinking of a career. You know you have a girl now. You and little Gloria are sort of going steady.
2: Yeah.
1: And someday, maybe you'll want to settle down and get married.
2: Yeah.
1: And Raymond, you can't support a wife just playing at the Elks dance every Christmas.
2: Maybe they'll have a dance on Thanksgiving.
1: Raymond, I'm trying to be serious. Now you listen to me. Now, after you and Gloria get married, you're going to want to settle down, build a little home, and then you'll have children. One, two, three.
2: I'll see you later, Cousin Harold.
1: Raymond, where are you going?
2: I'm going to get a job. If Gloria can have all those children, by golly, I'm going to support them.
1: Well, Raymond's a father.
3: Good morning, Station KHJP. I'll connect you.
1: Oh, good morning, Glory.
3: Oh, good morning, Harold.
1: I was just talking to a friend of yours, Raymond.
3: Raymond?
1: Yes, we were just having a serious talk about marriage.
3: Marriage?
1: What a couple they're going to make, Laughing Boy and Minnie Ha.
3: How is Raymond?
1: Raymond? Oh, fit as a cello. You know, Gloria, I think I've convinced him he should go out and get a steady job.
3: Oh, thank you. I think you're awfully sweet, Harold.
1: Well.
3: And I know somebody else who thinks you're sweet.
1: Oh, who's that?
3: My mother.
1: Oop.
3: Oh, she was saying just this morning, wouldn't it be wonderful if I had a father like you?
1: Father like me? Gloria, your mother is a fine woman.
3: And she's coming down here to the station this morning.
1: She is?
3: Yes, she's going to bring me my lunch. But Harold, I think she's really coming down to see you.
1: I'm sorry, Gloria, but I can't see her. I'm going to be very dizzy. I mean busy. What's that? The train from Charleville must be pulling in, Gloria. Zeef.
3: Oh, hello, Mr. Hill.
1: Hello, Mrs. O'Day. See you around the 1st of May.
4: Mr. Hemp, you're always joking.
1: Yeah, that's what you think.
4: And here's your lunch, Gloria.
3: Oh, thank you, Mother.
4: And I brought a cookie for you, Mr. Hemp. A macaroon.
1: A macaroon.
4: Sweet to the sweet, you know.
1: Macaroon. Well, guess I'd better be going.
4: Mr. Hemp, I had the cutest dream last night.
1: Dream?
4: Yes, about hunting. I was the hunter, and you were the helpless antelope.
1: Ha!
4: You were standing there by a waterhole, your nose to the wind. I crept up on you, closer, closer. Mm-hmm. I raised my gun. Bang!
5: But I missed you.
4: But the next shot, I got you.
1: Oop.
4: Then I took you home in my car, draped over the fender. Mr. Ham, where are you going?
1: I'm going to find another water hole. Oh, give me a home where the buffalo roam.

0: hello, Harold. I've got some wonderful news.
1: Oh, what's that?
0: Cousin Raymond's found a job.
1: Well, that is wonderful. What kind of a job is it, Mother?
0: He's selling warble ware.
1: Warble what?
0: It's pots and pans.
1: Oh?
0: And then he's selling a pressure cooker, too.
1: Oh, I see. I guess that makes Raymond a high-pressure salesman. Yeah.
0: What?
1: Huh? Yeah.
0: Oh, yes. And I suppose he'll talk to his customers pan to pan.
1: Oh, Mother.
0: I've got Raymond's demonstration set out in the kitchen. Why don't you come out and see it?
1: Yeah, all right. I will, Mother.
0: Now, there's the pressure cooker on the stove.
1: Say, but it has such an odd name, Mother. Why do they call it warbleware?
0: Well, while it cooks, it whistles a tune.
1: Oh, my goodness.
0: Their slogan is, when your warbleware cooker bursts into song, you know the dinner won't be long.
1: Yeah. Who wrote that? Henry Wadsworth Warbleware?
2: Oof. What's that?
0: The pressure cooker's about to burst into song.
2: What?
0: Listen.
1: Oh, no!
0: Ah, sweet mystery of life. Isn't that pretty?
1: Yeah. Sounds like Jeanette MacDonald in a high wind.
0: Oh, there's Raymond.
3: Hi, Cousin Harold.
1: Raymond, my boy, congratulations on your new job.
3: Oh, thanks.
1: Yeah. But what are you going to do with that saxophone?
3: I thought I'd play a duet with the pressure cooker. Yeah.
1: Raymond, never mind your music now. You should be out selling this kitchenware.
3: I can't until I find somebody to give a warbleware party.
1: A warbleware what?
3: Yeah, you have to get somebody to invite guests to their home for dinner. Then I cook the dinner on warbleware to demonstrate it.
1: Well, why aren't you out looking for prospects?
3: Well, I don't know anybody who'd give a dinner for six people.
1: Oh? Well, it shouldn't be hard to find somebody, Raymond. Why, I bet I could dig up a prospect in no time.
3: Gee, thanks, Cousin Harold.
1: What?
3: It's sure nice of you to find somebody for me.
1: But
3: you're a swell guy.
1: But... Oh, well, what the heck. Might as well help you get started, my boy.
2: Oop.
0: There goes the warbleware.
1: Huh?
3: Listen to this, Cousin Harold. I'll take the obbligato.
1: Oh? Oh, brother, what an orchestra. Cousin Raymond is warbleware steamy six.

0: A pressure cooker singing Our Sweet Mystery of Life. What'll they think of next? I'm glad I didn't play the Tennessee Waltz. Well, I'll line up Doc or Pete for Raymond, and then I'll...
1: Oh, Harold!
0: Oh, hello, Theodora.
1: How's my little cupcake today?
0: Cupcake? Isn't that sweet? This morning I was a macaroon. Theodora?
1: Yes?
0: How would you like to give a dinner some night?
1: Oh, you mean a cozy little dinner for just you and me?
0: Well, you and me and Warbleware.
1: Warbleware?
0: Yeah.
1: Is that a girl? You know I'm very jealous.
0: Oh, no, no. He's sort of a cowboy singer. He warbles on the range.
1: Well, what are you talking about?
0: I don't know. Theodora?
1: Yes?
0: I want to ask you a question. Have you ever thought about buying a set of kitchen utensils? Might come in handy one of these days.
1: Why, Harold?
0: What?
1: What a cute way to propose.
0: Huh?
1: But this is so sudden. You'll have to give me time to think it over.
0: Time? Oh, sure. Take all the time you want. See you in the spring. Goodbye.

0: Everybody's in a marrying mood today. Come to think of it, I wouldn't mind marrying Theodora, though. But there's no use rushing things. Think I'll drop in and see Pete the Marshal. Bet I can talk him into giving a dinner. He loves to eat. Hello, Pete, old friend. You look like a gourmet.
1: How's that, boy?
0: Never mind, Pete. Have you made any plans for dinner tonight?
1: Why, no, I ain't, Harold.
0: You know, there's nothing like having your friends over for a home-cooked meal.
1: Well, Harold, that's real sweet of you.
0: What?
1: Asking me to your house for dinner.
0: Wait a minute, Pete. You don't understand. I'm not asking you to dinner.
1: Oh, then your mother is.
0: What?
1: Oh, Harold, she's a wonderful woman. She's true blue and a yard wide.
0: Watch it, Pete.
1: Tell her not to fix anything fancy, boy. I'll just take potluck.
0: Pete, will you listen to me a minute? I'm talking about a dinner for Warbleware.
1: Oh, is he going to be there, too? Sounds like you'll have quite a crowd.
0: No, Pete, Warbleware is a singing pressure cooker.
1: Oh, sure. I saw him on television.
0: I got this thing all mixed up. Warbleware is a trade name.
1: Well, if I had a name like that, I'd trade it, too. Mr. Warbleware ain't that a doozy.
0: Pete, will you let me explain?
1: Oh, sure, Harold, I just remembered. I can't come to your dinner tonight. This is my night to play pinochle with the prisoners.
0: What?
1: Yeah, but thanks for the invite, boy. And give my best to Mr. Warbleware.
0: Yes. I'll tell him. Goodbye. What a character. Well, maybe I'll have better luck with old Doc Yak Yak. Hope the old horse doctor's in.
2: I'm in. Oh, hello, Harold.
0: Hello, Doc.
2: I'll be right with you. I'm just giving a cold pill to my French poodle, Pierre.
0: French poodle, Pierre.
2: Are you ready, Pierre?
3: Wait, wait.
0: Oh, my goodness.
2: Open voo your mouth, Silver Play. Here it comes. You feel better?
3: Wee wee!
2: All right, Pierre, run along now and listen to your Maurice Chevalier record. Oh, we just love Chevalier, Harry.
0: Yes. I hate to break up this musical appreciation hour, Doc, but Cousin Raymond's got a job selling cooking utensils, and I'm trying to help him get started.
2: Oh, that's nice.
0: Yeah. I'm looking for somebody who'll give a dinner party for six so Raymond can demonstrate the utensils and sell some to the guests.
2: Oh, well, Harold, you don't have to look any further. I'd be glad to give a dinner party.
0: You would? Oh, that's wonderful.
2: Yeah, when a fella needs a friend, all he has to do is call on good old Doc.
0: Yeah, that's very nice.
2: Yes, sir. Doc Yancey's always there with a helping hand.
0: Yes, Doc, you're swell.
2: Yes, sir. When the night is dark and you're looking for a lighthouse.
0: All right, Doc. Who are you going to invite to the dinner?
2: Why, my animals.
0: Your what?
2: Just tell Raymond not to cook anything fancy. For the kittens, just some wilted catnip salad.
0: Doc?
2: And for my horse, Silver Moon, a box of Wheaties. Yeah, just sprinkle a little alfalfa over it.
0: Doc, will you cook?
2: And you don't have to cook a thing for Arthur, my goat. He'll just eat the kitchenware.
0: Doc, you've got the brains of an Airedale.
2: Why, thank you, Harold.
0: Oh, what's the...

0: Doc was a big help. Well, I guess I'm a big help to Raymond, too. I certainly didn't...
1: Cousin Harold?
0: Hello, Raymond. Raymond, I'm afraid I didn't...
1: Oh, Harold, I got some wonderful news. I've got somebody to give a Warble Wear dinner for me tonight.
0: Well, that's fine, my boy. Congratulations.
1: There's just one thing wrong.
0: What's that?
1: Well, I'm supposed to cook the meal for the guests. I can't cook.
0: Oh, well, don't let that bother you, cuz Raymond. I'm a good cook. Since this first job means so much to you, my boy, I'll go along and help you tonight.
1: You will? Is that a promise?
0: Sure.
1: Oh, thanks, Harold.
0: All right, my boy. By the way, who's giving the dinner party?
1: Gloria's mother, Mrs. O'Day.
0: Huh? Raymond, I can't go there tonight. She thinks it's open season on antelopes.
1: Look, Harold, you promised.
0: I know I promised.
1: If you don't help me, I'll lose my job on the first day.
0: All right, Raymond, I'll be an antelope.
1: Oh, thanks a lot. What'll we have for dinner?
0: I don't know. I hope it isn't venison.

We will return for the second act of our story, Honest Harold, in just a moment. CBS wishes to remind you that the Joe Louis-Freddie Beshore fight in Detroit will be heard exclusively on this network later this evening. Russ Hodges will be at the ringside to bring you the story of the Brown Bombers' second step along the comeback trail. On CBS's Bing Crosby show this evening, Fred Astaire will be the special guest, a promised highlight being a special Astaire-Crosby version of The Thing. The Bing Crosby Show and the Joe Louis-Freddie Beshore battle will be heard on most of these same CBS stations. And now, back to Harold Perry as Honest Harold, the homemaker.

0: Well, it's the night of the big Warbleware dinner party at the home of Gloria's mother, Mrs. O'Day. This is one dinner Harold would like to miss, but he has promised Cousin Raymond that he'll go along and cook the meal. It's late afternoon now, and we find our reluctant chef driving to Mrs. O'Day's with Raymond.
1: Gee, Cousin Harold, I don't know how to thank you for helping me out tonight.
2: It's all right, my boy, but don't forget you promised to help me out. Gloria's mother is a nice woman, but I just don't want to be left alone with her in the kitchen. Now, you stay close to me.
1: Okay.
2: When I'm cooking the dinner, don't you go lollygagging off somewhere with Gloria. You stick with me every minute.
1: Don't worry, I'll be right behind you.
2: I don't want you behind me. I want you in front of me.
1: Oh, gee, I hope I sell a lot of Warbleware tonight.
2: Yeah, I hope so too, Raymond. You got your little sales talk already?
1: Yeah, I memorized it out of the sales manual. Yeah, let's see. Right after dinner, I get up and say, "Ladies and gentlemen, I hope you've all enjoyed your Warbleware dinner cooked in these fine utensils. Hold up, pot."
2: What? I thought you were talking to me.
1: Then, make following humorous remark to put guests in good frame of mind.
2: Oh, that's good.
1: Use Warbleware, and there will always be a smile on your pen. Wait for a lap.
2: Yeah. You had to wait a long time, my boy.
1: Ladies and gentlemen, there is absolutely no obligation for you to buy Warbleware, but...
2: Never mind, Raymond. Here we are. Thank goodness. Come on, Raymond. You carry the pots and pans.
1: All right.
2: See, I've got the food, vegetables, potatoes, boiling beef, horseradish, mustard. Be careful. Don't drop that pressure cooker. It might crack its voice. Now, remember, Raymond, stick close to me. I don't want to be left alone with that old... Oh, hello, Mrs.
3: Why, what a pleasant surprise.
2: Yeah.
1: Cousin Harold's going to cook the dinner for me, Mrs. O'Day.
3: Oh, how charming. Ah, Mr. Hemp, you come like an ancient Egyptian, bringing Oriental delicacies to the Queen.
2: Oh, just a New England boiled dinner.
3: Well, enter, Egyptians.
2: What? She means us, Raymond. Come on, Sahib. Well, Miss O'Day, Raymond and I had better go right in the kitchen and get started.
3: Well, follow me. The kitchen lies to the east.
2: I should have stayed in the west.
3: Here we are.
2: Thank you. Well, lovely kitchen. Now, you probably have a lot of things to do, Mrs. O'Day. Don't let us detain you.
3: Oh, no, no, no, no. I haven't a thing to do. I just stay here and buzz around.
2: Hope she doesn't come in for a landing. You stay close to me, Raymond.
1: Okay.
4: Is that you, Raymond?
1: Hello, Gloria. I'm in the kitchen.
4: Hi, Raymond.
1: Hi, Gloria.
4: It's really you.
1: And it's really you.
2: Yeah, and this is really me. Now that you got that settled, shall we get started, Raymond?
4: Oh, Raymond.
1: Yes, Gloria.
4: Would you like to look at the magic lantern pictures?
1: But don't you have to look at those in a dark room?
4: Uh-huh.
1: Oh. Come on, Gloria. I'll be right back, Cousin Harold.
2: Raymond, psst, Raymond, come back.
3: Oh, let them go, Mr. Hemp. After all, you were young once.
2: I was never that young.
3: And besides, you don't need Raymond.
2: Oh?
3: I'll help you cook the dinner.
2: Oop, trapped.
3: Come on now. Here's your little apron.
2: But Mrs. O'Day, I really don't need an apron.
3: Oh, yes, yes. Come on now. We'll slip it on. That's right. Now I'll tie it around your waist. Yeah,
2: but Mrs. O'Day. Yeah. You're tickling me.
3: Oh, you look so cute in ruffles. And the color brings out the brown in your eyes.
2: Here she goes, Raymond.
3: Well, now, shall we start the dinner? If you'll put the pressure cooker on the stove.
2: Yeah, all right.
3: Now then, let's see. Oh, my, you have everything prepared.
2: Yeah, that's me.
3: All right, now, first we'll pop in the meat. Mm-hmm. Then we'll pop in the vegetables.
2: I'd like to pop out of here.
3: Now we turn on the heat.
2: Oh, yeah.
3: Mr. Hemp, you and I are cooking with gas.
2: Raymond!
3: Mr. Hemp.
2: What?
3: Do you feel anything?
5: Huh? Oh,
3: I'm very psychic, you know.
2: Psychic?
3: Yes. And right now, I'm feeling vibrations.
2: You are?
3: Yes. Oh, the signals are coming in very strong.
5: Well, maybe it's a ship in distress.
3: No, Mr. Hemp. I think the vibrations are coming from you. You know, when two people are in tune, they vibe to get together.
2: They do?
3: Yes, Mr. Hemp, right now, you and I are vibrating on the same wavelength.
2: Oh, brother, I'd better change my channel. My goodness. There goes Warble Ware.
3: Oh? Oh, listen. It's playing our song.
5: Zoink.
3: Oh, sweet mystery of life. At last I found thee.
2: Oops, sounds like she's coming to a boil.
3: Oh, at last I know the secret of it all.
2: Why couldn't Raymond get a job selling vacuum cleaners?

0: Well, I guess the dinner's about cooked. Thank goodness Mrs. O'Day finally got out of the kitchen. Vibrations. Tss. She's probably upstairs adjusting her antenna. Certainly been buzzing around me. Good thing Theodora wasn't here to see us. She's a pretty jealous girl. Uh-oh, must be the dinner guests arriving. Wonder who they are.
1: Oh, good evening, Mrs. O'Day.
0: Ye gods, it's Doc.
2: Compliments of the evening, Miss O'Day.
0: Oop, I might have known it. Pete, wonder who else she invited.
3: It was very nice of you to ask me, Mrs. O'Day.
0: Theodora, she sees me out here wearing Mrs. O'Day's apron. She'll really be jealous. I'd better get out of this thing. Here comes somebody.
4: Well, hello, Harry. Oh. Pete, you see what I see?
5: I sure do. Don't she look cute in that apron?
0: Very good. Now look, Pup.
4: Did you cook the dinner all by yourself, Hildegard?
5: I just noticed something, Doc. Hildegard got a mustache.
0: Fellas, quiet. I don't want Theodora to know that I'm out here.
5: Oh, I get it, boy.
4: Sure, we understand.
0: What?
4: You don't want her to catch you playing house with Mrs. O'Day.
0: Oh, I'm not playing house.
5: Where there's smoke, there's fire, boy.
4: Yeah, and this kitchen's pretty smoky.
0: That's the pressure cooker.
5: Well, I don't blame Miss O'Day for falling for you. You look mighty fetching in gingham.
0: Pete, will you cut that out?
6: Yoo-hoo! Who's out in the kitchen?
0: Oh, Theodora's coming in here.
4: Guess she found out about you, Mrs. O'Day, Romeo.
5: Yeah, I wouldn't want to be in your apron, boy.
4: Well, come on, Pete. Let's get out of here before the battle starts.
0: Yeah, fine friends. What am I going to do? Maybe I could hide in the oven and pretend I'm a baked potato.
7: Why, Harold.
8: Hello, Theodora.
7: What are you doing in Mrs. O'Day's kitchen?
8: Now, Theodora, I can explain everything. I just came over to cook dinner for Mrs. O'Day. I mean, I'm helping Cousin Warbleware sell Raymond. That is Raymond sell Warbleware. Theodora, please don't be jealous.
7: Jealous?
0: She's getting hysterical. What are you laughing at?
7: Well, you look so funny in that apron.
0: Oh, I do?
7: And you thought I was jealous? I never thought I'd see you in ruffles. Oh, Harold.
0: She laughed at me. I thought she'd be jealous. Maybe she doesn't like me as much as I thought. Well, I don't care. At least Mrs. O'Day likes me. We vibrate on the same frequency. Hello, Mrs. O'Day.
9: Oh, I must talk to you about us.
0: About us?
9: Yes. Remember I said we were in tune with each other?
0: Yeah.
9: I was receiving your vibration?
0: Yeah.
9: Well, it was all a mistake.
0: What?
9: Yes. I just realized something. The vibrations weren't coming from you at all. They were coming from the pressure cooker.
0: Oh. Well, I hope you and Warbleware will be very happy. Yes.

0: What a night this turned out to be. Slaving over a sink full of dirty dishes. Probably ruined my nails. Everybody else is having a good time. Yeah, listen to them laughing. Theodora's probably still laughing at me. Oh, well.
1: Cousin Harold.
0: Oh, hello, Raymond.
1: Guess what? I just sold 3 sets of Warbleware.
0: Well, that's wonderful, my boy.
1: And I owe it all to you, Cousin Harold. Thanks a lot.
0: That's all right. Glad to do it, Raymond.
1: Why don't you come in and join the party?
0: Oh, thanks. I'll just stay here and finish the dishes. You run along and have a good time.
1: Okay. Gloria's waiting for me. I'll see you later.
0: Yeah. Well, anyway, I'm glad I helped little Raymond. Better get these pots and pans washed and go home. All I'm going to get out of tonight is dishpan hands. Sweet mystery of life, at last I found you.
2: Hello, Harold.
0: Good evening, Miss Theodora.
2: Are you going to stay out here in the kitchen all night?
0: Sorry, but Hildegard has to do her dishes. Would you please hand me the Brillo?
2: Harold, please don't be angry. I didn't mean to hurt your feelings.
0: That's all right.
2: I think it's wonderful you're doing all this for Raymond. In fact, you're the most wonderful man I know.
0: I don't...
2: And you really look awfully cute in your apron.
0: I do? I guess the ruffles are becoming.
2: And Harold, here's something for my little teddy bear. A kiss. You know I'd do anything for you.
0: You would? Okay, you do the pots and pans. Here's the Brillo.

0: have just heard the Harold Perry Show, Honest Harold. The supporting players tonight included Eddie Firestone, Isabel Randolph, Jane Morgan, Mari Alden, and Parley Bayer, and featured Gloria Holliday as Gloria and Joseph Kearns as old Doc Yak Yak. Norman McDonald directed, and the music was composed and conducted by Jack Meekin. Honest Harold, created by Harold Perry, was written by Gene Stone, Jack Robinson, and Dick Powell.
1: Good night, folks.
0: Alibi Me, the tale of a lad with murder on his hands, will be Mickey Rooney's starring vehicle on Suspense tomorrow evening. Mickey Rooney will be heard as Georgie, who slays his boyhood pal and then tries to find someone to provide an alibi. When he at last succeeds, this brilliant suspense story takes a novel twist. CBS invites you to hear Mickey Rooney in Alibi Me on Suspense tomorrow evening. Also hear The Hallmark Playhouse, a story based on the life of Theodore Roosevelt. Both Playhouse and Suspense are heard every Thursday night on most of these same CBS stations. 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Bob Lamond speaking. 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
1: Good evening. This is Marvin Miller. Several seasons ago, radio listeners were mildly startled by the introduction of one of the most unconventional married couples in microphone history. I use the word unconventional advisedly, considering the pro and con discussions which arose following their first broadcast. My own personal opinion is that this couple is no more out of the ordinary than my wife and myself. Or for that matter, if you'll permit me the liberty, you and your wife. The unconventional couple I'm referring to, of course, is the Bickersons. Tonight, for the first time, we present them in their own half-hour program, an unretouched picture of domesticity. Now, here are Don Ameche and Francis Langford as John and Blanche Bickerson in The Honeymoon is Over. As the minute hand of the clock gradually approaches 7 a.m., John and Blanche Bickerson are in their breakfast room, which is also the living room and bedroom of their spacious one-room apartment. Mrs. Bickerson chatters as husband John, ignoring his breakfast, attentively reads the morning paper.
2: Well, why don't you answer me, John? If you take your head out of that paper for a minute, you can hear what I'm saying.
3: You always hear what you're saying.
2: You do not. You might just as well be talking to a stone wall. You never listen to me. Your mind is always a million miles away. John. I've been signed up to go 10 rounds with Joe Louis at Madison Square Garden. Yesterday, the plumber discovered a radium mine under the bathroom sink. I put a nice big gob of poison in your orange juice this morning. Give me $7 to buy a new hat.
4: You don't need a new hat.
2: Funny thing, but the minute I start talking about money, you can hear me fine.
4: I always hear you, Blanche. What'd you say?
2: I asked you why you came home so late last night.
4: I was working, Blanche. I told you I had to work overtime. Pour me some more coffee.
2: That's tea. Did you get paid?
4: I'll get paid.
2: What time did you get home?
4: 12:30.
2: If you got home at 12:30, why were you so late coming to bed? I know for a fact you didn't go to bed until almost 2.
4: I was in the kitchen putting the stuff away.
2: What stuff?
4: What's the matter, Blanche? You know you told me to bring stuff home for the party this afternoon. Your sister Clara's arriving from Chicago today, and you told me to bring stuff. Well, I brought stuff.
2: Did you bring potatoes for the potato salad?
4: I brought potatoes.
2: Did you pair them?
4: I paired them.
2: All of them?
4: All except one. It had a big knob on top, and I couldn't find a mate for it. I know what you meant, Blanche. I peeled the potatoes and I even boiled them last night. They're in the icebox. Holy smoke, look at the time. Where's my hat?
2: You're wearing it. What about your breakfast?
4: What about it?
2: It's sitting there right in front of you and you never even looked at it.
4: I looked at it.
2: Well, aren't you going to eat it?
4: No, give it to your sister.
2: What's the matter with it?
4: Never saw such stringy oatmeal in all my life.
2: It's not oatmeal, it's chow mein.
4: Chow mein? Who eats chow mein for breakfast?
2: Well, I don't know what to give you. You won't eat normal breakfast food. If you turn up your nose, it's stewed rabbit. You say you can't stand the sight of enchiladas, and you hate meatballs and spaghetti. What can I give you for breakfast?
4: What's the matter with an egg, Blanche? An egg, that's all. Why can't I have an egg? There's plenty of ducks around.
2: You're the only man in town who eats duck eggs. I don't know where to buy them.
4: Well, don't buy them. I don't like to eat breakfast. Never have an appetite in the morning anyway. I gotta go, Blanche. It's late.
2: Here's a clean handkerchief. John, can't you take the afternoon off?
4: What for?
2: Well, I think it's only proper for you to be here when Clara and Barney and the children arrive. We're the only relatives they've gotten. You've never seen them.
4: I'll see them tonight.
2: Can't you come home a little earlier? I'm sure they won't miss you if you take a few hours off. You're not that vital.
4: I know it, but I don't want them to find it out. My job is hanging by a thread now.
2: We should find something more dignified anyway.
4: What do you mean dignified? I'm getting paid and that's all I care about.
2: I don't like to go around telling people that I'm married to a billiard ball salesman.
4: Bowling balls.
2: All right, bowling balls. Still think you can do better if you look around.
4: Goodbye, Blanche.
2: John!
4: What's the matter?
2: That's a fine way to leave. Haven't you forgotten something?
4: Handkerchief, cigarettes, my order blank, samples. No, I got everything.
2: I mean, is that the way to say goodbye to his wife? Just goodbye?
4: Oh, honey, I can't shake hands with you now. I've got my fingers stuck in these bowling balls.
2: Oh, goodbye. Did you like the chicken, Barney?
5: Too much salt in it.
2: Oh. Let me take those bones off your plate.
6: How about some more potato salad, Barney?
5: Too many potatoes in it.
6: Isn't it awful to be married to a man like that, Blanche? He won't eat potato salad with potatoes in it. I have to fool him and make it with turnips.
2: Oh, for heaven's sake, Clara. Well, it's certainly good to see you after all these years. Did you have a good trip?
5: Lousy.
6: Barney, how can you say that? It was a wonderful trip, and the children loved it.
5: Four of us in an upper berth.
6: Oh, it wasn't bad at all, Blanche. Honest, none of us are big people, and little Ernie slept in the clothes hammock.
5: Two-year-old kid, and she lets him wander all over the train by himself.
6: Well, I couldn't take care of everything, Barney.
5: When the train stopped at Albuquerque, the kid locked himself in the washroom. It wouldn't come out. The conductor was pounding on the window, but that was locked, too.
2: Well, what happened to him?
5: Oh, we found him later walking around under the train. Can't figure out how he got there.
2: Did little George behave himself on the trip?
6: Like an angel. He can be an awful good boy when he wants to. He seemed rather pleased to get off at Pasadena and visit with Barney's sister, didn't he, Barney?
5: No.
6: Well, your sister seemed pleased. They should be here pretty soon. How long does it take to get here from Pasadena, Blanche?
2: By train?
6: Yes.
2: Well, John works there. Never takes him over 45 minutes. I thought George was going to stay in Pasadena for a while.
6: Well, I thought so, too. But after Eunice took a look at him, she said she'd bring him back this evening.
5: Which one of you two is older?
2: What?
6: Oh, stop it, Barney. He wants to know everybody's age.
2: Well, Clara's my older sister. Didn't you know that, Barney?
5: No, I didn't know that. You look way older than Clara.
2: Really?
6: That's just his left-handed way of paying me compliments, Blanche. Barney, why don't you go back to the apartment and see if Ernie's still sleeping? I'll stay here and wait for George.
5: Okay. I'd better take a little nap myself. I might have to look for a job next week. What's the number of that apartment house?
6: 214. The first apartment on the left. Go ahead.
5: Okay. I'll take them chicken bones for Ernie. He's teething.
2: You know, Clara, I'd completely forgotten what Barney was like. He's awful little for a husband, isn't he?
6: Well, he may be small, but he's wiry.
2: Sort of outspoken, isn't he?
6: I'd rather have a man be frank about things than say one thing and mean another. Is John still as short-tempered as ever?
2: Well, he's...
6: Barney used to be that way before the children came. They changed everything. We haven't had a cross word since George was born.
2: Is that so?
6: You'd be surprised what a change would come over John if there was a child in the house.
2: I know. A lot of people have told me that, Clara.
6: Blanche, I was just thinking... That apartment you got for us is rather small for four people.
2: Well, it's the best I could do, Clara. It's only temporary.
6: Oh, I know, dear, but I was just thinking, why don't you let little George live with you for a while?
2: George?
6: We'll be killing two birds with one stone. Our apartment will be less crowded, and there'll be a big change in your married life.
2: Maybe you're right, Clara. I'll call John at the office and tell him we're going to have a baby.

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1: Could I talk to Mr. Bickerson, please?
0: Not in. He hasn't come off his route yet.
1: Will you please leave word for him to call his wife as soon as he gets there?
0: Okay.
1: Thank you. Goodbye.
2: Oh, for the love of Pete! Look out where you dropped those samples, Bickerson.
3: I couldn't carry him another minute. Why doesn't that cheap buzzard buy us cases for the darn things? My fingers look like a bunch of bananas.
0: Call your wife. She just called here.
3: Yeah.
2: Do any good today?
3: Waste of shoe leather. I can't understand it. Here it is, the height of the Christmas season, and nobody is buying...
4: This channel is currently offline for essential maintenance and will be back as soon as possible. Please check back soon.
3: Last year, he lined up 10 salesmen, took an 18-pound two-holer, and chalked up a spare. I was the only salesman left standing.
0: You were, huh?
3: Yeah, I was. He knows a good thing when he sees one.
0: Uh-huh. Here's your pay envelope, Bickerson.
3: Pay envelope? Today isn't payday.
0: It is for you.
3: You're kidding.
0: No, I'm not. You got the axe.
3: Holy smoke.
0: Oh, don't take it so hard. I'll probably be next.
3: Well, I don't care for myself. It's what my wife is going to say. She'll blow her cork.
0: What for? It's only a job.
3: Oh, you don't understand. She's got her relatives here from Chicago. She's already figured on her Christmas shopping, and I haven't got 50 cents in the bank.
0: Well, I wish I could help you, Bickerson,
3: but... I'm afraid to go home and face her. Do me a favor, will you, Marv?
0: Sure. What do you want me to do?
3: Call up my wife and tell her.
0: You want me to tell her you were fired?
3: Yeah, but break the news very gently. First tell her I dropped dead and then gradually work up to it.

0: Let me have paper, will you, son? Quick. Here you are.
1: Excuse me, will you? Pardon me. I'm sorry. Is this seat taken, Sonny? Sonny, is this seat taken?
2: No.
1: Would you mind taking your feet off?
2: Okay.
1: Those packages, too.
2: Huh?
1: Will you please take those packages off the seat?
2: Just throw them on the floor.
1: Okay. Wise little monkey.

0: That help wanted, Paige?
1: Huh?
2: Nothing.
0: Say, accountant, artist, automobile salesman, baker, barber, bartender, bookkeeper. Bartender. Bartender.
1: What do you have?
2: You mind your own business.
1: Excuse me. You're sitting in my seat.
0: Huh? Oh, I'm sorry, madam. Your son told me it wasn't taken.
1: He's not my son.
3: And I didn't tell him it wasn't taken either.
0: What?
3: I told him somebody was sitting here and he knocked all your packages on the floor.
2: You told me this seat wasn't taken and you told me to throw the packages on the floor.
3: I did not.
2: You did too.
1: Oh, you ought to be ashamed of yourself trying to blame that little child.
4: You can have my seat, madam. I'm going into the smoking car.
1: Thank you.
0: I'm sorry, really I am. Let me pick up those packages for you.
1: Never mind, I'll get them myself. The very idea. Oh, who did that?
3: He did it. I seen him pinch you.
2: Pinch who? What's the matter with you, you little muzzler?
1: You just wait until the conductor comes by here.
5: Sit down here, dear. I didn't like his looks from the minute he got on.
1: Oh, I know the type. My husband's a correction officer.
0: What'd you do that for?
1: Huh?
0: Why'd you tell that lady I pinched her? And why'd you tell me this seat wasn't taken? What did you tell me all those lies for?
3: Give me my bubble gum.
0: What bubble gum? I haven't got your bubble gum.
3: You have, too. It's stuck to your pants.
0: Look at that. How am I going to get that off?
3: Give me my bubble gum.
0: Keep quiet till I get my knife out.
3: I want my bubble gum.
0: Stop pulling at my pants. That's just fine.
3: I want my bubble gum.
1: Why don't you give the child his bubble gum?
0: He ripped my trousers.
3: Whoa, he pulled a knife on me.
0: Shut up, you little weasel.
4: Here. You're looking for trouble,
0: buddy. Wait a minute.
3: The man's a lunatic. He tried to stab that child.
0: You're out of your mind.
3: Somebody pull him.

0: I should have stabbed the little brat at that. Kids. No wonder tigers eat their young.
1: John, what happened to you? Your pants are torn. You're covered with dust. Where have you been? I've been calling the office for hours.
0: I got put off the train and I walked all the way home from Glendale.
1: But what happened?
0: I don't want to talk about it. I don't want to even think about it. All I want to do is go to bed.
1: Oh, you poor dear. And I have such a wonderful surprise for you.
0: Surprise?
1: Yes, we're going to be the happiest couple in the world. And all because of my sister Clara.
0: What are you talking about?
1: George, come out and meet your new daddy. Well, what do you think of him, John?
2: Oh, no.
1: Go on, Sonny, kiss him.
3: Not me. That's the crook who stole my bubble gum.

The Bickersons have retired. Blanche Bickerson tosses restlessly in the dark as poor husband John, unstrung by the events of the day and suffering an attack.

0: all Blanche.
1: What's the matter? What's the matter, Blanche?
2: There isn't another woman in the world who'd sacrifice her youth and her looks to live with a man who rattles himself to sleep like a lot of old bones in a bag. What do you think I am, John?
1: Old bag.
2: What?
1: What'd you say, Blanche?
2: I've never been so upset in all my life. Why couldn't the child live with us for a few weeks?
1: What child?
2: George.
1: Don't mention his name.
2: Well, you had no right to send him back to Clara. Clara and Barney are just sick about it.
1: I can well imagine. Let me sleep, Blanche.
2: I had him here for 2 hours before you got home, and he was a perfect angel.
1: Mm.
2: What if he did make a little trouble on the train?
1: He's
2: a boy, and all boys are kind of wild. Anyway, how did he know that you were his uncle?
1: What kind of an excuse is that?
2: Well, I'm sure if you just try to understand him, there wouldn't be any problem at all.
1: That's what you think.
2: I don't think I know.
1: I don't think you know either. Kid's gone. Now forget about him.
2: I won't forget about him. And you needn't have made such an exhibition when you hauled him down the street to his mother.
1: Oh.
2: That was no way to carry a boy, John.
1: Well, I used to be a bowling ball salesman. Almost got my finger bit off.
2: What do you mean you used to be?
1: Did he tell you? Did Marvin call you from the office?
2: Nobody called me from the office. What happened?
1: I got fired.
2: Oh, John, what did you do that for?
1: I didn't do it. The boss did it.
2: Well, he must have had a pretty good reason. I felt this coming for a long time, John. You haven't had your mind on your work.
1: Business was bad.
2: How can you say that? Prices are going up every day.
1: Well, nobody's buying.
2: That's not true. I'm buying twice as much as I ever did. Business isn't bad with me.
1: Good night, Blanche.
2: No. If you didn't do any business, it's because you weren't concentrating on your work. You've just lost your ambition. You're not the man I married, John. Whatever happened to your get up and go?
1: It got up and went.
2: I'll tell you what happened. You've lost interest in everything except that precious bourbon of yours.
1: Now, just a minute.
2: I married a great big corkscrew.
1: I resent that.
2: I don't care.
1: You can accuse me of not being a good salesman or not having ambition or anything else. But drinking is not one of my failures.
2: No, it's one of your few successes.
1: The only reason I use bourbon is because the doctor prescribed it. He said I'd stop snoring if I took a jigger of bourbon and 2 aspirins every night.
2: That's not what you do, though.
1: Yes, it is.
2: It is not. You're 6 months behind on the aspirin and 2 years ahead on the bourbon.
1: Well, aspirin gives me a headache. Bourbon has nothing to do with me losing my job.
2: Then why did you get fired?
1: Because no man can serve two masters.
2: That's right. Blame me. Since when do I boss you around? You know very well I let you have your own way in almost everything I want.
1: You've been running me for years.
2: I have not.
1: It started right at the altar. When I said I do, you said, oh, no, you don't.
2: How can you lie there and deliberately make up such
1: terrible... Oh, well, don't rile me up. You just sympathize with me when I get a bad break. Instead of hounding me, our marriage would work a lot better. Matrimony is a serious thing.
2: You're a fine one to talk about matrimony. You don't even know the meaning of the word.
1: It's not a word. It's a sentence.
2: Oh, you poor thing. How you suffer. I didn't get such a bargain, you know. There's better fish in the ocean than the one I caught.
1: There's better bait, too.
2: Then it's true. You don't love me and you never did.
1: Oh, I did, too.
2: What?
1: I mean, I do, too.
2: You don't, you don't, you don't.
1: Blanche, I do.
2: Well, you never say it.
1: I say it 1,000 times a day.
2: Well, say it now.
1: I love you.
2: Will you love me as long as you live?
1: Yes.
2: Swear. Swear you love me as long as you live.
1: Cross my heart and hope to die.
2: That has a double meaning.
1: Well, I only meant it one way.
2: It's really an effort for you to show any kind of affection for me, isn't it, John? Why are you so ashamed to tell me you love me?
1: I'm not ashamed, Blanche. I just can't seem to convince you. That's all. You know I love you so.
2: So what?
1: That's what I say. Who cares? Put out the lights and go to sleep.
2: If only you'd let me know that you appreciate what I do for you.
1: Oh, you don't do so much for me.
2: Is that so? Who cooks for you? I do. Who cleans for you? I do. Who does your laundry?
1: The laundry.
2: Only once, and that's because the washing machine was broken.

0: If it wasn't for me, you wouldn't have a clean shirt.
1: I haven't got a clean shirt.
0: You have to. I dusted one off today.
1: Dusted it off is right. And you pressed the collar with a curling iron. Besides, I wore it today.
0: Today? What happened to the shirt you wore Tuesday?
1: I wore it Wednesday. And I was going to wear it again Saturday, but I spilled some gravy on it Friday, so I cut the stain out and made a brown collar for my Sunday shirt.
0: Oh, stop complaining. You've got two lovely shirts.
1: One shirt, and it's not lovely. It hasn't even got a shirt tail.
0: You don't need a shirt tail. Just wear your pants higher.
1: I can't wear them any higher. I wear my pants so high now I have to unzip them to blow my nose.

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1: Now, don't start with Gloria Goolsbee.
0: Believe me, if you were around her for a little while, you'd cool off in a hurry.
1: I've been around her for hours, and I never cool off. Gloria Goolsbee and I wouldn't have anything to do with her.
0: And why does she keep staring at you like she's hypnotized?
1: She doesn't stare. Just that she wears those outlandish dresses and they bring out her eyes.
0: They bring out yours, too. No wonder all you men gawk at her. All her gowns are strapless and backless. Would you like me to dress like that?
2: Mm.
0: Maybe I should. Wonder how I'd look in a gown that's strapless and backless.
2: Skinless and boneless.
0: I'll never forgive you for that remark, John Biggerton.
2: Oh, I'm sorry. I'm so tired. I don't know what I'm saying. Why don't you let me sleep, Blanche? Blanche, where are you going?
0: I'm leaving this house and I'm never coming back.
2: Blanche, wait a minute. Come back here. What's the matter with you?
0: It's no use, John. We'll keep on fighting like this. I tried to make our lives more pleasant by bringing little George here, but you wouldn't have him.
2: All right. I'll go get him in the morning.
0: You say it, but you won't do it. Do it now.
2: What?
0: Go on, get up and bring George back.
2: Blanche, are you out of your mind? It's 4 o'clock in the morning.
0: Either you bring George back or I'm leaving.
2: Nobody believes this. Where's my clothes?
0: Just throw my kimono over your pajamas. They only live down the street, 214. The first apartment on the left.
2: I know I'll wake up and find this is all a bad dream.
0: Go on, take a flashlight so you don't have to turn any lights on. I'll phone Claire and tell her you're coming.

0: 214. Where's 214? Wish they'd put some street lights in this crummy neighborhood. Broken down flashlight is no good. Batteries must be dead. Can't see your hand in front of your face.
1: Looking for something?
0: Huh? Oh, hello, officer. Shine that light around a little bit. I'm looking for number 214.
1: Live there?
0: No. No, just looking. Why?
1: Not everybody walks around at 3 o'clock in the morning wearing a pink kimono and carrying a bottle of bourbon.
0: Bottle of bourbon? No wonder it wouldn't light it. Dear heaven, I almost threw it away.
1: What's that?
0: I picked it up by mistake. I thought it was a flashlight. Well, it's not a total loss. Will you join me, officer?
1: No, thanks. I'm off duty. 214. 214's right on the corner. And you'd better keep moving so you don't catch cold.
0: Yeah, I'd better wrap this bourbon around me a little tighter. First apartment on the left. Hope I don't wake anybody up. Wish I could put on the light. Where is the little deer? And here he is, sleeping like an innocent newborn vulture. Well,
2: here goes.
0: Oh, this kid is heavier than I thought. Only another 10 yards.
1: Pick up a friend.
0: Oh. Was that you, officer?
1: Yes, it's me. May I ask what you have in the bundle?
0: It's my nephew. I'm bringing him home to my wife. It's a long story, officer, but I assure you, this is nothing anybody would want to steal.
1: Mm-hmm. Well, you better watch how you got those blankets wrapped around his head. He's liable to smother.
0: You think so? Thanks, officer. Good night. What's your locket for? He weighs a ton. Put on the lights.
3: No, it'll wake him. Keep your voice down.
0: What'll I do with him?
3: I've got the crowd already in the kitchen. Put him down gently, John.
0: There. There's your new son. You've just become a mother. Are you satisfied?
3: Shh. Go on into your own bed. Now I can sleep.
0: Oh, what a day. Lost my job. Got thrown off a train. I deliver children at 4 o'clock in the morning. Oh, dear, oh, dear.
3: Oh, John, must you start snoring as soon as you close your eyes?
0: Snoring? Who's snoring? I'm not snoring. It's that darn kid, that's who it is.
3: George?
0: Yeah, George. Go turn him over on his side.
3: Well, I never. Turn over, George, dear. John!
0: What's the matter?
3: This isn't George. You brought back Barney.
0: Why was I ever born?

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5: With the speed of light, a cloud of dust, and a hearty, hi-oh, silver! The long-

0: With his faithful Indian companion, Tonto, the masked rider led the fight for law and order in the early western United States. The stories of his strength and courage, his daring and resourcefulness, come down to us through the generations. And nowhere in the pages of history can one find a greater champion of justice. Return with us now to those thrilling days of yesteryear. From out of the past come the thundering hoofbeats of the great horse Silver. The Lone Ranger rides again.
1: Come on, Silver! There's danger on the trail ahead! Oh, Silver! Away!
0: Bright moonlight flooded Jericho, an ancient town of the southwest built by the Spaniards many years ago. Jericho was completely surrounded by a hide bleached to a whiteness that almost rivaled the moon. Now, through the winding streets of the old town, Joshua Boggs, General Merchandise. Directly across the street, another sign was lettered, read, Wulong, Hand Laundry. Suddenly, the deserted streets of Jericho were wild shouts and the thunder of gunfire. Must have awakened many of the citizens of Jericho, but only two of them were curious enough to investigate. Joshua Boggs leaped from the bed in the rear of his general store and hurried to the street. He was in a cotton flannel nightshirt, whipping about his bony knees, with indignation written in every line of his face.
2: What in tarnation's going on? Yelling, shooting, by Juniper, I'm going to... hello there, Wulong.
3: Those men, where'd they go?
2: Other end of town, I reckon, near the new jailhouse.
3: But it wasn't Sheriff nor any of his men. I observed closely.
2: Of course it wasn't. Them wild riding hyenas are part of Buck Savage's gang.
3: Buck Savage? Is he not outlaw leader who has been jailed by our sheriff?
2: Supposed to be jailed. There's something mighty strange going on here in Jericho. If Savage is in jail, how come his gang of cutthroats ride in and out of here whenever they please?
3: I ask him question.
2: Bill Cartwright is the mayor of this town and the sheriff too. But it's the people that elected him.
3: Quite true.
2: Ain't we right to know what's going on in our own town?
3: It is right.
2: Doggone right. Tomorrow morning, you and me are going down to Cartwright's office and find out a few things.
3: I shall be honored.
2: Best to you.
3: Fox? Oh, yes. I've been expecting it. It contains employment of which I shall honor the advent of New Year.
2: Chinese New Year, huh? Well, I guess you're...
3: Yes, it is measured in the decades.
2: Yeah? Well, I guess it all adds up to the same thing anyway. See you in the morning. Talk with Bill Cartwright.
3: So, good night, Joshua.
2: Hey, good night, Woodland.
0: Joshua Boggs went back to his bed at the rear lot at the little laundry across the street. A stranger trusted the other implicitly. This friendship was founded in the beginning by a mutual dislike rumored to be an outlaw, but who freely entered and left the walls of Jericho for lack of Buck Savage, who early the next morning...
4: What do you say won't help the situation any?
5: Hell, what's eating you?
4: Hey, look here, Buck. This can't go on.
5: Why can't it?
4: You said that all you and your gang wanted to do was hole up here in town for a few days.
5: Well?
4: Been here 2 weeks. And instead of 15 men using my jail for a hideout, there must be 50 down there.
5: Got any objections?
4: Yes, I have. You can't...
5: Now, wait a minute. Me and the boys drifted into this burg 2 weeks. All I asked you to do was arrest all of us.
4: What's my mistake. I know that now. I was loco enough to sell out to an outlaw. I put you all under arrest. Why? So you could use the town as headquarters. Do all your robbing and stealing for miles around. And then come back here to hide out in jail. Of many other county can't touch you as long as technically under arrest here. Started bringing in more men. Every hombre that's on the prod must be here in Jericho.
5: Not all.
4: Some more of them rode in last night. Must have woke up the whole town.
5: Yeah, that was Cassidy and some boys from over Texas way. Had a few drinks.
4: Huh? Thomas Cassidy. Criminals in the southwest. Why, if this keeps up, pretty soon you'll have so many gunslingers in here, you'll take over the town.
5: That's right. But not on out, you're taking orders from me.
4: I won't do it. I'll form a posse. I'll get every honest citizen in Jericho.
5: Every honest citizen's wouldn't cotton.
4: I'll show them.
5: Wanna argue with half a hundred of the best guns?
4: Leave the town out.
5: Sit down.
4: What do you want, Jim?
6: A couple of gents outside.
4: Who are they?
6: Joshua Boggs and Wulong.
4: Tell them I'm busy.
5: Wait. Of course the sheriff will see the...
2: Sheriff?
4: Oh, hello, Joshua.
2: Wulong.
4: Sure.
3: Honored.
4: This is...
5: Hey, gents.
2: I thought I recognized the varmint. Ain't he supposed to be in jail?
4: I brought Buck over here to the office to ask...
2: Yeah, want to ask a few myself.
4: What's on your mind, Joshua?
2: Same thing is on the mind of every other law-abiding man in this town. What's the idea of letting sidewinders like Buck Savage and the skunks run loose? Yes, you do. Jericho's running over with gunslingers. The scum of the country rides in and out of here like they own the town. Do they?
4: You must be loco, Joshua. I arrested Savage and some men who were with him about 2 weeks ago.
2: How about the crew that rode in last night?
4: Last night? Well, I don't know.
2: You're lying, Bill Cartwright. I've known you for years, and I've never seen you as nervous as you are, maybe.
5: You see, Sheriff had to take a long rest, and he's...
2: You?
4: No, Joshua, that's not true. I made a mistake. It's my fault.
5: Shut up.
4: You're right. The town is full of scum. They've taken it all.
3: Mr. Cartwright, he's a...
2: Murdered. Shot down in cold blood. And
5: get
2: I've
5: your
2: got
5: claws up, both of you. Speck. All right, gents. Get moving.
2: Hey, you dirty murdering polecats. I'd like to tear you apart.
5: Don't talk, mole.
0: Joshua Boggs and little Chinaman Wu Long move slowly out of the door and through the outer office of the small building that housed the headquarters of Jericho's mayor and sheriff. Behind them was the outlaw Speck with a drawn gun in his hand. Once outside on the porch, Speck ordered his captives to halt. While he looked slowly, seeing that apparently no one had heard the shot, he spoke to his prisoners again.
7: Letting the rest of the natives know what's going on. Moves, and I'll send both of you hopping for a harp. Understand?
3: Your meaning very clear.
7: Keep walking.
2: Too long. I'm packed.
3: Interior very dark. If we move rapidly...
2: Yes. You make the play. Thanks.
8: Stop gabbing, you two.
3: No!
2: Eat some lead, you coyote!
3: Here! Over here!
2: I think you nailed him.
3: Good!
2: There'll be 50 of these hyenas on our heels unless we get out of here. Is there a horse here that we can use?
3: No, stable empty, except for one mule.
2: That ain't my idea of good riding, but it's our only chance. Come on, we'll ride the critter double. Get in there. Right, can't you move along?
3: Necessity is mother of all things.
2: Yeah, bend low and hang on. We'll take the back door out of here and head for the south gate out of town. Get up there. Get up.
0: Lone Ranger, Tonto, and Dan Reed guide the trail not far from Jericho. Suddenly, the masked man called a halt.
9: Tonto, see that cloud of dust up ahead? Check it out. Oh, that plenty may not tell.
10: One in front is smaller.
9: Yes, you're right, Dan. Me see now. First cloud, one horse. Second cloud, many horse.
11: They're all headed this way. There's no cutoff on this trail.
10: Hey, look. There's two men on the horse out in front. One of them's wearing a long cap or something.
11: Yes. Why, he's Chinese. What looks like a long cap is his cue, his pigtail.
10: Oh, golly.
9: Them ride plenty fast. Maybe them crook on other horse, posse.
10: Hey, maybe they're heading straight for us. Hadn't we better...
11: Pull over. We let them pass. All right, Silver.
9: Easy, Scout. Easy.
10: Look, two men riding double. Hey, the first one's got a gun.
11: Watch out. He thinks we're going to stop him. He's going to shoot his way through.
2: Come on, boss, eh? One of these is wearing a mask, but he's going to stop you this side of the United States Marshal's office.
11: We're not outlaws.
2: Elevate your hands, stranger, and climb off that stallion. This is where we trade a mule for a horse.
0: Curtain falls on the first act of our Lone Ranger story. Before the next exciting scenes, please permit us to pause for just a few moments.

0: to continue our story, Joshua Boggs leveled his gun and demanded the Lone Ranger dismount.
1: Hurry up! Get off that stallion! We need him!
2: How do I?
1: He ain't gonna argue with an outlaw. Get off,
2: Roger. You have to move faster than the law.
1: Oh, my arm!
2: You're not hurt. Just knock it away.
3: Never before have I seen such marksmanship. Look, the other men, they're almost here.
2: You said you were riding to find a United States Marshal. Why?
1: What difference does it make? You and Buck Savage have got us in the middle.
2: Buck Savage? Is he the one who's behind you?
1: Maybe not personally, but it's some of his gunnies. Wulong and me just shot away out of a
2: trap. They're almost here. Hurry, follow me. Azim, or we can double back. Come on, Silver.
1: Say, who are you anyway?
3: You better move, mister, if you dodge on a trail. All right, Victor.
4: Get him up, Scout.
1: I don't understand.
3: It's emergency. Action precedes words. Get out! Get up
5: there. There you go. You were here just a minute ago.
6: That mule they're riding's nearly winded. They can't go far.
5: Keep on the trail.
6: Line up, boys.
2: You see? Still there?
3: No, they've headed east. All of them.
2: Good.
1: It won't take them long to find out we've doubled back, and they'll do the same thing.
2: By that time, we won't be here.
1: You want to... Say, stranger, do you mind telling me who you are?
2: I think
1: it's... Well,
2: first we'll head for our camp. It'll be safer there. Come on, Silver.
4: Get him up, Scout.
3: Get up, Victor.
1: I still can't figure this out, but get up there.

0: short time later, the riders arrived at the Lone Ranger's camp. After they'd fathered their horses, Joshua Boggs told everything that had happened in the town of...
1: Yeah, I've been kind of suspicious for a long time about all them hombres hanging around town. But it wasn't until last night that Wulong and I decided to do something about it. With my own eyes. Ain't that right, Wulong?
2: I told...
1: But how are we going to round up a posse big enough to take Jericho?
3: You say there's a dobe...
1: 9 feet high and about half that thick.
3: That's the case, and there are more than a posse to get into Jericho.
1: You'd better clean me out.
3: How about you, Wulong?
2: But one thing.
3: Oh, what's that?
2: Only yesterday, Boxer, I days hence, I plan to celebrate the best of firecrackers that the Herald knew.
1: We had a detachment of the United States Cavalry. We
3: now
1: met...
3: wait. Wulong.
2: Oh, in Jericho. Is it not true?
1: Oh, sure. Lisa was there when I left this morning. Why, are you talking about?
3: It happened once at the same time.
1: I guess I don't savvy.
3: Just an idea, Joshua. Worth trying, Dan.
4: Yes?
3: Saddle Victor and Scan.
4: Sure, right away.
3: Otto.
5: Uh-huh.
3: I won't want Dan to go with you.
5: Dan, plenty smart. You not worry.
3: Now listen carefully. Here's what I want you and Dan to do.
6: So you're beefing about it, Buck. You gave us a slip, that's all.
7: An old man and a Chinaman gave you the slip. You
6: must have cut back someplace. Both of them riding that mule.
7: That old coot Joshua will head for a United States Marine accident.
6: We've got over 60 men inside these walls, Buck. A lot of lawmen to blow us loose.
7: Lawmen don't bother me. We can stand off a posse of 500.
6: Don't worry.
7: Ever hear the United States Army?
6: The nearest army post is 3 weeks to get here.
7: Yeah, we'll move on before that happens. Did you rustle up ears in town?
6: Got it all stored in wagons, ready to roll. People are screaming. Lucky thing for us, there ain't one of them.
7: Let them scream. How about the store this Joshua Boggs was running?
6: Me and the boys will take apart tonight. Just for the
7: dog. Wait a minute. Look out there.
6: Yeah.
7: The street in front of the cafe.
6: What about it?
7: Got most of the natives spotted. Those two are strangers.
6: Ah, sorry about Buck. Dumb redskin and the kid can't
7: find
6: do...
7: out who they are and what they're doing here.
6: Sure, I will, but...
7: Right now, before they get out of sight.
6: Yeah.
5: Watch, Dan. Is he not savvy?
6: You know where you live, don't you?
4: Well, we just rode in about him.
5: What him say? Oh. Oh, we
6: don't come back. The boss don't like your looks.

0: quick. Be carrying saddlebags.
1: Wait, Tonto. There's some more we ought to take.
0: No, you come.
2: One of you hombres strike a light.
3: There's somebody in here. They've gone out the back door.
4: After them. Outside, some of you. Nail those critters.

0: sure of it. If there were anything left in the box, it was nothing but paper streamers.
1: Good.
2: I still can't figure this whole thing out.
1: There are many more. Tomorrow I'll visit a miner friend of mine who lives near. He has plenty of blasting powder and cans to carry it in. Remember when Tonto showed you how the Indians sometimes bend back young trees? Use them as catapults. Tomorrow you and Tonto will go to that wooded slope back of the tow cans of blasting powder.
0: Golly.
1: And Wulong.
0: Yes?
1: You and Joshua will arrange your New Year's celebration near the walls of Jericho tomorrow night. Make sure the fuses are long enough.
0: It shall be done.
2: Say, when are you going to take time out to tell me what you're doing?
1: That won't be necessary. We'll all be doing it together.
3: Two days had passed since Buck assumed command of the town of Jericho. Now, within a few hours, he and his outlaw move out, taking with them everything of value that the town and its people possessed. As the hour for their departure drew near, Buck Savage nervously paced the floor of Sheriff Cartwright.
4: Well, what do you want?
5: Nothing, Buck.
4: Jed.
5: It's black and a hunk of coal outside.
4: Yeah, we'd have to wait for the moon.
5: No, I'm not.
4: Listen.
5: Well, I'll be. My horse is riding around outside the walls, like cavalry.
4: Up. Are all the gates locked?
5: Tight in a tick.
4: Well, the niggers.
5: Buck, that ain't no gun or rifle. It's artillery.
4: Call every man. Tell him to get to the walls and start shooting.
5: They've heard those guns.
4: Get out of here. Do what I say.
5: Sure.
6: Boys, get in the walls.
3: True to its historical precedent, the siege and storming of Jericho didn't last very long. Within less than 30 minutes, its defenders were demoralized and shaken. There was no question about it in the minds of the outlaws. How could but 60 men armed with only guns and rifles combat the vast force of what was evidently an army? Finally, the gates were thrown open, and Buck Savage himself cried out for surrender.
4: That's enough. We're licked. Don't shoot anymore.
7: Hold it, men.
1: Your men to file past here and throw down their guns and rifles.
4: You heard what he said, boys. It's no use beefing. This is the army talking.
3: They did as they were told. 60-odd outlaws filed past the designated spot and dropped their guns, rifles, and ammunition. Then the Lone Ranger dismounted and walked toward Buck Savage.
4: What? You wear a mask? I didn't know that army officers
1: were... There are various kinds of armies, Buck. All right, Joshua, Wulong.
4: Joshua, wait a minute.
1: These men, the other two you see mounted over there, make up my army, Buck.
4: You mean there was only five of you?
1: Only five.
4: Why, you...
1: I wouldn't try it if I were you, Buck. I'm sure you can count on the honest men here in Jericho to keep these men in jail until the marshal arrives.
2: We'll keep them in hand, all right.
1: Good. Here, Silver. Long. My friends and I enjoyed helping you celebrate the Chinese New Year. Steady, big fella.
0: I've been honored as no man has been honored before me. I shall remember this day forever, always.
1: Adios. Come on, Silver.
2: You know, Wulong, I can't figure out how he ever happened to think of this scheme.
0: He didn't think of it, Joshua. Credit for that belonged to history and to your illustrious parents.
2: You mean my pa and ma?
0: It was they who named you Joshua and brought you to...

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0: quick. Me carry saddlebags.
1: Wait, Tonto. There's some more we ought to take.
0: No, you come.
2: One of you, hombres, strike a light.
3: There's somebody in here.
4: They've gone out the back door.
5: After them. Outside, some of you. Nail those critters.

0: sure of it. If there were anything left in the box, it was nothing but paper streamers.
1: Good.
2: I still can't figure this whole thing out.
1: There are many more. Tomorrow I'll visit a miner friend of mine who lives near. He has plenty of blasting powder and cans to carry it in. Remember when Tonto showed you how the Indians sometimes bend back young trees? Use them as catapults. Tomorrow you and Tonto will go to that wooded slope back at the tomb to throw cans of blasting powder.
0: Golly.
1: And Wulong.
0: Yes?
1: You and Joshua will arrange your New Year's celebration near the walls of Jericho tomorrow night. Make sure the fuses are long enough.
0: It shall be done.
2: Say, when are you going to take time out to tell me what you're doing?
1: That won't be necessary, because we'll all be doing it together.
3: Two days had passed since Buck assumed command of the town of Jericho. Now, within a few hours, he and his outlaw move out, taking with them everything of value that the town and its people possessed. The hour for their departure drew near. Buck Savage nervously paced the floor of Sheriff Cartwright's office.
4: Well, what do you want?
5: Nothing, Buck.
4: Jed.
5: Jed. It's cold outside.
4: Yeah, we'd have to wait for the moon. No, I'm not. Listen. Listen.
5: Well, I'll be. The horse is riding around outside the walls, like cavalry or something.
4: Shut up. Are all the gates locked?
5: Tied in a tick.
4: Well, the niggers.
5: Buck, that ain't no gun or rifle. It's artillery.
4: Call every man. Tell him to get to the walls and start shooting.
5: They've heard those guns.
4: Get out of here. Do what I say.
5: Sure.
6: Boys. Get in the walls.
3: True to its historical precedent, the siege and storming of Jericho didn't last very long. Within less than 30 minutes, its defenders were demoralized and shaken. There was no question about it in the minds of the outlaws. How could but 60 men armed with only guns and rifles combat the vast force of what was evidently an army? Finally, the gates were thrown open, and Buck Savage himself cried out for surrender.
4: That's enough. We're licked. Don't shoot anymore.
7: Hold it, men.
1: Your men defile past here and throw down their guns and...
4: You heard what he said, boys. It's no use beefing. This is the army talking.
3: They did as they were told. 60-odd outlaws filed past the designated spot and dropped their guns, rifles, and ammunition. Then the Lone Ranger dismounted and walked toward Buck Savage.
4: What? You wear a mask? I didn't know that army officers...
1: There are various kinds of armies, Buck. All right, Joshua, Wulong.
4: Wait a minute.
1: These men, the other two you see mounted over there, make up my army, Buck.
4: You mean there was only five of you?
1: Only five.
4: Why, you...
1: I wouldn't try it if I were you, Buck.
2: Yep.
1: I'm sure you can count on the honest men here in Jericho to keep these men in jail until the marshal arrives.
2: We'll keep them in hand, all right.
1: Good. Here, Silver. Long. My friends and I enjoyed helping you celebrate the Chinese New Year. Steady, big fella.
0: I've been honored as no man has been honored before me. I shall remember this day forever, always.
1: Adios. Come on, Silver.
2: You know, Wulong, I can't figure out how he ever happened to think of this scheme.
0: He didn't think of it, Joshua. Credit for that belonged to history and to your illustrious parents.
2: You mean my pa and ma?
0: It was they who named you Joshua and brought you to...

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1: You know, some marmalades get some of their tang from added flavoring. 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What would you rather have for breakfast?
2: 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It's called Cupboard Love. 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It's a new kind of cat food. Moist. It's good for you. Like it?
3: New Cupboard Love. What the well-cared for cat has for dinner.
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0: Yes, 10,000 independent Rexall druggists at the stores with the orange and blue sign bring you transcribed The Amos and Andy Show, written by Joe Connolly and Bob Mosier, featuring Ernestine Wade, Johnny Lee, Amanda Randolph, Roy Glenn, Yvonne Watson, Jeff Alexander's music, yours truly, Harlow Wilcox, and starring radio's all-time favorites, Freeman Gosden and Charles Carell. 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Well, the Kingfish's wife, Sapphire, and her mother have spent the day at the beauty parlor. Right now, they've returned home and are showing the Kingfish their new hairdos.
1: Look, George. I have the operator give me a poodle cut. And just look at Mama.
2: Yes, George. I had her give me a horse tail.
3: Horse tail and a poodle cut. Holy mackerel, the way they done treated you two, you should report the beauty parlor to the SPCA. That's what.
2: If we was a couple of young gals, you'd pay more attention to us.
1: Yes, George, I know you. You're just like all men. Find spots with your wife, but you looked at young gals on the street all the time.
3: Honey, I ain't looked at no young gal since I married you.
1: You ain't, George?
3: No, and it's enough to break a man's heart.
1: Well, what you mean?
3: Well, that's like going down to the meat market and drooling over steak and chops when you know all you got home is ham hocks and sour belly. That's...
2: You should talk about looks. What about that kisser of yours? That wrinkled face, them watery eyes, and them saggy jowls. You look like a bucket of wet wash that just come out to mangle.
1: Ah, George, to think what I got stuck with after I had all them handsome men begging me to marry them.
3: Oh, yeah? Now, just name one. Name one handsome man that begged you to marry him.
1: Well, for one, there was Harry Thompson.
3: Harry Thompson. Now, there was a real unpretty boy. And with that, he was so bow-legged that when he walked down the streets, his shins touched the ground.
1: They did not, George.
3: Then how come he was the only boy in town that had his kneecaps half-soled?
2: Peter Jackson, the society boy. Oh, he was crazy about Sapphire.
3: Oh, yeah?
1: I had lots of boyfriends, didn't I, Mama?
2: I'll say you did, daughter. And such handsome fellas, too. Oh, the gay times and the canons at our house.
1: Ah, yes, Mama. I remember them Saturday nights.
3: Go sit here and listen to you two old firemen rake over the old coals. Go down to the lodge hall. I wonder what did go on before I met Sapphire. Oh, just talk. She had all them chances. Why did she ever marry me? I was really a hunk of nothing. Yeah, then Sapphire and Mama was talking about her old boyfriends, telling me how popular Sapphire was when she was young.
4: Yeah, well, you must have seen something in her, Kingfish. You went with her all through high school.
3: Well, it wasn't exactly as romantic as you make it sound, Andy.
4: Wasn't it?
3: You see, when I was young, I had crooked teeth and weak eyes. Mm. And my parents only had enough money to take care of one. So they had my teeth straightened out and they let my eyes go. Tell you, Andy, if it'd been the other way around today, I would have been snaggletooth but happy. I don't know.
4: Yeah. She was lucky to get you, all right. Well, I tell you, Kingfish, there's a lot... Hey, look at that fella coming across the street here towards the lodge hall.
3: Yeah, Andy. He sure is a big fella, ain't he?
4: Yeah, man, look at them shoulders. They must be 4 feet wide. He looked like he got Mr. Hartshaft and Marks right in the suit with him, you know?
3: You know, it ain't the shoulders that bothers me. Look at the size of them feet. Last time I seen a pair of feet that big was on the desk down at the police station.
4: Yeah, they sure got a San Quentin spread to them, ain't they?
3: Yeah, there's a man that I definitely ain't at home to.
4: Oh, me, he's coming in here, Kingfish.
3: We ain't here now. Come in.
5: Excuse me. I wonder if you could...
3: He left for Australia 6 months ago.
4: Yeah, and I went with him. I went with him.
5: I beg your pardon.
3: Nothing. You looking for someone here, ain't you, mister?
5: Yes, my name's Theodore Thomas. I'm looking for George Stevens.
3: George Stevens, that's the one that went to Australia.
5: Are you sure?
3: Yeah, heard he bought a big farm down there and was raising Anzacs.
4: That's right, he done planted 3,000 acres of them.
5: Well, if he's not here, I won't trouble you. You see, I just wanted to look him up. I used to be a friend of his wife's before she married him.
3: Oh, you was a friend of his wife's? How friendly was you?
5: Well,
3: That friendly, huh?
5: Certainly, me and Sapphire were pretty close.
3: You was, huh?
5: Well, I wouldn't tell Stevens this, of course, but when I used to take her out, we had a lot of laughs over the pet name she had for old Stevens.
3: What did she call old Stevens?
5: Wet Blanket George. You see, when they had a date, he'd take her home early, shake hands goodnight with her at the front door. Then she'd walk through the house, and I'd meet her at the back door.
3: When you met her there, did you shake hands with her, too?
5: Oh, come now, Buster. I'm anxious to see Sapphire again. She sure was a hot patootie. Confidentially, I used to call her Sizzling Lips.
3: Sizzling Lips.
5: Oh, yeah. I could go on like this about Sapphire for hours, but why bore you?
3: Yeah, why do that? Yeah.
4: Hey, Kingfish, now I know what Sapphire was doing while you was having your teeth straightened.
5: Well, I'm sorry Stevens isn't here, and if you're not sure that he's left the country... I suppose there are numbers in the phone book. I am bound to locate Sapphire sooner or later.
3: Yeah, are you going to stay in town or how long?
5: Oh, yeah, several weeks. I'm over at the Lenox Arms. Thank you for all your help.
4: Yeah, well, so long, Mr. Thomas.
5: Well, I hope I get a hold of Sapphire. Thanks again.
4: Nice fella, huh, Kingfish?
3: What do you mean, nice fella? That fella was going with Sapphire all the time we was engaged. And Sapphire's always saying to me that... she had a romantic engagement.
4: She did. Too bad you didn't get in on it. Tell me this, what you gonna do about it?
3: I gonna go home and have it out with that woman. Oh, and the humortification of it all. Andy, you know when I was courting Sapphire, I used to go over there and oil the porch swing... so Mama wouldn't get wise in case I wanted to try a little smooching out there.
4: You did, huh?
3: Yeah, and now after all these years, I find I was taking the squeak out of someone else's romance. Oh, I...
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0: Delphi, come in the living room.
1: What is it?
0: I want to talk to you, sizzling lips.
1: Well, what are you talking about?
0: Now, look here. Just what did Theodore Thomas mean to you?
1: Theodore Thomas? Well, George, it seems you should mention him. He called up this afternoon. He's in town.
0: Sapphire, how come you never told me about this man?
1: Well, George, I never did think it was important. It was just a case of puppy love.
0: Well, the puppy has now grown up to be a big Saint Bernard. And I don't want him woof-woofing around my way. He told me how he used to kiss you.
1: Oh, don't be silly, George. The only time I ever kissed Theodore Thomas was when we was playing post office.
0: Yeah, well, the way he tells it, you must have been the postmaster.

0: only time I ever kissed Theodore Thomas was when we was playing post office.
1: Yeah, well, the way he tells it, you must have been the Postmaster General.
0: George, he's just an old friend. Say, he wants to see us while he's in town.
1: Well, I was putting my foot down. You ain't seeing that man, or my name ain't Wet Blanket Stevens.
0: Won't hurt us to entertain him while he's in town.
1: Nothing doing. You entertained him enough 24 years ago.
0: Why, George Stevens, you're jealous.
1: So am I jealous. If that back porch Romeo come around here, I'll bunch him right in the nose, too.
0: Oh, George, we was never that serious. Now, come on and calm down.
1: Calm down nothing. I ain't having him come around here violating the sanctity of my home.
0: George, he's so nice, and he's been so successful in business.
1: I don't care. I'll tear him limb from limb.
0: And he's always been so generous with his money.
1: I'll take him and I... Well, don't just stand there, woman. Get him on the phone and get him up here for dinner.
0: Well, George, I thought you never wanted to see him again. I thought you were so jealous.
1: Well, I didn't like the idea of you smooching with the boy, but I gotta admire you, honey.
0: You do?
1: Yeah, at least you had the good taste to smooch with a man with money. Yeah. Well, Andy, come on in, boy. Theodore Thomas ain't here yet. You was the first dinner guest to arrive.
2: Yeah. Well, tell me, Kingfish, what is the reason for this fancy dinner and everything?
1: Well, Andy, I told you this Thomas fella is loaded with money, and he is noted for his generosity.
2: Oh, he is, huh?
1: Boy, I tell you, Andy,
0: George, me and Mama's all dressed. How do we look?
3: Yeah. How do you like our evening gown?
1: Yeah, turn around. Let us look you over.
2: Say, Kingfish.
1: What is it, Andy?
2: With your mommy in that backless evening gown, I just noticed something.
1: What?
2: That old gal is ugly clear down to the third vertebrae.
1: Nothing,
3: Sapphire, I wonder if Theodore Thomas will think he has changed much. He thought she was so pretty in the old days.
1: Well, now that the subject has been brought up, Sapphire, I done took the big bulbs out and put 20-watt bulbs in all the lamps. But you still could exercise a little caution and stick to the shadows.
0: Now, look here.
3: Oh, Sapphire, that must be your old boyfriend. Theodore!
1: Yeah.
0: Now, see here, George. He's got a lot of money, and he might give you a job or do something nice for you. But for heaven's sake, you and Andy be tactful.
1: Yeah, well, don't worry about us. Now, wait a minute. I'll go and let him in. Y'all wait here.
4: Good evening. I'm Theodore Thomas.
1: Well, how you do, sir? It's a pleasure to meet a man of your generosity and credit rating.
4: Why, you're the man I talked to over at the lodge hall. You must be Sapphire's husband.
1: Yeah, that's me, all right. Wet Blanket Stevens.
4: the things I said this afternoon, I hope I didn't offend you.
1: Oh, no, so. No, I broad-minded. Come on in, meet everybody. Here we are, folks. This is Theodore Thomas.
0: Why, Theodore, it's so good to see you after all these years.
4: Oh, Sapphire, it's good to see you. You haven't changed a bit. You look just as young and vivacious as you did 24 years ago.
0: Oh, thank you, Theodore. And you remember my mama.
4: Why, Mrs. Smith. I'd know you anywhere. Yes, you're still the same sweet, charming, gracious person.
3: Oh, Mr. Thomas!
2: Holy mackerel, Kingfish. I don't know what this boy's been hitting, but whatever it is, I'll bet it's illegal to drink it.
1: Mr. Thomas, you have met my friend here before, Mr. Brown.
4: Oh, yeah. So how are you?
2: Oh, how is you? It's a pleasure to shake your helping hand again.
1: Now that we are all happy here, suppose we tie on the feedback. Andy, you...

0: Sit down there, Mama. You sit there. Sapphire, you sit at the head of the table.
1: And where shall I sit?
0: Right here, Mr. Thomas. This place right here. With the pen and the ink, in case you want to write out a few checks between courses.
2: Another piece of cake, Theodore.
1: Well, I don't know.
0: Go right ahead. The stuff is expensive, but load up on it. We don't grudge you nothing around here.
1: This has been a delightful dinner.
0: No.
1: Such a charming family group.
0: No.
1: You know, it makes me regret, Sapphire, that you married George instead of me. I think I would have been very happy as a member of the Smith family. I wish I still had the opportunity.
0: Well, I'm glad you're enjoying yourself.
1: Yeah, thanks. I wish there was something I could do for all you people.
0: Oh, I'm sure you'll think of some way to express your gratitude, even though the banks is closed.
1: You know, I was just thinking here, George. You say you and your friend, Mr. Brown, are, well, semi-retired at the moment.
3: Oh, yes, sir, yes, sir. They done cut off our unemployment checks.
1: Well, I think I could use you two men in my company, now that I'm making my headquarters here in New York.
0: Oh, you could?
3: Oh, hot dog.
1: Yes, I could start you at, $100 a week apiece. Of course, you'd be traveling salesmen on the road between here and the South.
0: Yeah, well, I don't know about traveling, leaving Sapphire alone here in New York.
1: Of course, I'll be here to look after her.
0: Oh, you would, huh? Well, I...
2: Oh, George, $100 a week. Oh, ain't that wonderful, George?
0: What do you think, Andy?
3: Well, Kingfish, there's only one thing to do. Put the big bulbs back in the lamp and get out of town.
0: Yeah.

0: Now, listen to a lady and our Rexall family druggist.
1: I've got such a cold in my nose, I don't know what to do.
2: Why, ma'am, all you need to do is use Rexall Nasothricin.
1: Nasothricin? What's that?
2: Rexall's marvelous new nose drops. 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
1: Which two ways?
2: Well, Nasothricin quickly reduces nasal congestion, opens up a stuffy nose, so to speak. And because it contains antibiotic tirothricin, it also inhibits many of the bacteria that contribute to the discomfort of a head cold. Believe me, that adds up to a wonderful two-way relief.
1: Then give me that name again, quick.
2: Nasothricin, Rexall's antibiotic nose drops. Ask for it at Rexall drugstores everywhere. And remember, you can depend on any drug product that bears the name Rexall.

0: Well, Andy, just being a traveling salesman away from home ain't bad, is it?
1: No, sir, Kingfish. And this Charlotte, North Carolina here, this is really a nice town, ain't it?
0: Yeah, funny thing. We've been on the road here for 10 days, and I ain't heard nothing from Sapphire. Hmm. Usually when I was away, I guess 2 or 3 nasty letters from the old gal.
1: You know, I was just thinking, Kingfish, you know Sapphire up there in New York and that Theodore Thomas there, you don't think there's any handshaking going on the back porch, do you?
0: Oh, no, Andy, all that stuff was before we was married.
1: Yeah, I guess you're right. What you got there, boy?
0: Well, I dropped by the newsstand in the lobby of the hotel here and picked up a couple of Lenox Avenue newspapers. I'm going to keep up with what's going on back in the neighborhood.
1: Yeah, that's a good idea.
0: I always like to read the society news. You see here, the DePeisters had another big party for the 400.
1: Hmm.
0: Just think, Andy. Mr. DePeister was nothing until he got that garbage collecting contract from the city.
1: Yeah, that's right. Swill put that man right where he is today.
0: Yeah, they're funny. Say, wait a minute, sir. What is this?
1: What's the matter?
0: Look at this picture here, Andy. There's Sapphire and her mama.
1: Yeah. And it looks like they're in a nightclub with that Theodore Thomas, too.
0: Yeah, look at the caption there. It says, Lenox Avenue's latest romance. Pictured above is Sapphire Stevens with Theodore Thomas, wealthy manufacturer. Accompanied by her mother. Friends expect an elopement any moment.
1: Holy mackerel, Kingfish. That's why he done got you out of town.
0: Yeah, Andy, you was right. Yeah, he say he wished that he could get in the family, and getting me out of town was the opportunity he'd been talking about.
1: Holy smoke, Kingfish, this is terrible. And us way down here in North Carolina. What you gonna do?
0: Well, I tell you, I gotta do something, Andy. Look at that two-timing Sapphire there. I know she must be enjoying herself, cause she's grinning back to her third molar there. Look at that, the one with the enamel fell off of, see that?
1: Kingfish, you has got to act fast. The papers say that the elopement may happen any minute.
0: Andy, there's only one thing to do. I'll have the girl at the switchboard put in a call to Algonquin J. Calhoun in New York, and maybe I can get him to put a restraining order on my wife.
1: Yeah, that's the stuff. Call Calhoun. That's the thing to do, all right.
0: I'll say. Look at the food on her plate there. That Theodore really means business. He done opened his campaign with a T-bone. Look at that. Me, Andy. I done had the hotel operator put the call through to Calhoun an hour ago. He said the lines out of Charlotte was all busy, and she'd call me back when they was clear. I tell you, Andy, hello?
2: Mr. Stevens, this is the hotel operator. We're ready on your New York call.
0: Well, put it through.
3: Hello? Hello? Algonquin J. Calhoun speaking.
2: Oh, Mr. Calhoun, this is Charlotte calling.
3: I think you got the wrong number. I don't know no gal named Charlotte. Who is this?
2: This is Charlotte, North Carolina.
3: What's that?
2: Carolina, Carolina.
3: Oh, hiya, Carolina. What happened to Charlotte?
0: Hello.
3: Who's this?
0: This is the Kingfish. I'm down here in the south.
3: Oh, what them two gals doing with you?
0: I ain't with no two gals. I was here with Andy.
3: Oh, just Andy.
2: Hello? Is this Mr. Calhoun?
3: Oh, hi, Andy. Hey, what happened to your voice?
0: Hello.
3: Hello.
0: Calhoun, that wasn't Andy. That was the hotel operator.
3: Man, you really got a room full of women down there.
0: Calhoun, look here. I is in terrible trouble. And I don't know what to do.
3: That's easy. Just don't let Carolina find out about Charlotte.
0: Oh, no, Calhoun. Look here. I just found out that my wife is planning on eloping up there in New York with an old boyfriend by the name of Theodore Thomas.
3: Oh. Well, what you want me to do, Kingfish?
0: Well, now, look. Me and Andy is leaving for New York tonight.
3: Yeah.
0: But we afraid they're liable to elope before we get there.
3: Yeah.
0: I want you to bust the thing up.
3: Well, now, how I gonna do that?
0: Well, I don't know, but you gotta act fast. Have him thrown in jail for wife stealing or something. Any kind of trumped up charge.
3: Well, I'll do my best, Kingfish.
0: Fine. I was leaving Charlotte tonight.
3: Yeah, that's a smart thing to do. All this wife trouble, you better leave Carolina down there, too.
1: Yeah, Amos, me and the Kingfish got into town this morning. He's up at his apartment now.
4: Yeah, well, Andy, I just can't believe all this nonsense about the Kingfish thinking Sapphire is going to elope with her old boyfriend, Theodore Thomas.
1: Oh, it's legitimate, all right. He say he wanted to get into family, and then he sent me and the Kingfish out of town so he could have a clear field.
4: Yeah, well, I still can't believe that about Sapphire. What's this you told me Calhoun did to bust the thing up?
1: Oh, yeah. He done swore out a warrant and had Mr. Thomas thrown in jail for wife stealing. And it serves that two-timer right, too.
4: Well, I don't know. That seemed like a terrible thing to do to the man.
1: Well, the Kingfish had to act fast. If Sapphire had married that other fella, it'd have made the Kingfish a bigger mystic.
5: This is a terrible thing you've done, having Mr. Thomas thrown in jail.
0: Yeah, well, you wasn't fooling me. I knowed what was going on.
5: George, he got out an hour ago, and he's so mad. He said he'll never speak to none of us again. And he was so rich and could have done so much for us.
0: Well, I don't care. I wasn't going to lose you, Sapphire. I wasn't going to take no chances on you eloping with that fella.
5: Me eloping? What is you talking
0: That's
5: about?
0: That's my wires to you. I see that picture in the newspaper, and I hear all the talk about him wanting to get into the family.
5: Certainly he wanted to get in the family, you big boob. And while you was away, he proposed to Mama. They was going to be married next Saturday.
0: Oh, no!

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6: 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Have you heard the strange tales of the Whistler?

0: I'm the Whistler.
1: John was here in this room. I saw him and talked to him. He had a message for me. And while he was here, the room was filled with the odor of musty roses.
2: Another Sunday night, and again CBS presents The Whistler.
0: I, the Whistler, know many things, for I walk by night. I know many strange tales, many secrets hidden in the hearts of men and women who have stepped into the shadows. And so I tell you tonight the unusual story of apparition. In the midst of a circle of tall, moaning pines spreads an old mansion. On the second floor, a low light burns in a large bedroom, the bedroom of Elizabeth Kemper, the elderly mistress of the mansion. Mrs. Kemper's husband, John, died suddenly a year ago and left his entire estate to his wife, Elizabeth. Shortly after John's death, Elizabeth brought her husband's sister, Bertha, and Bertha's daughter, Celia, to live with her. Since John's death, Elizabeth's health has gradually failed and she has taken to her bed. In the meantime, Elizabeth's only sister, Mary, has come to live in the great house, and Mary's son, Herbert. Now, long past midnight, Elizabeth tosses in her bed and mumbles.
1: John. John. What is it? What do you want? Why don't you say it?
0: Suddenly, Elizabeth's door bursts open, and Bertha moves into the room and stands beside the bed.
3: Elizabeth? Elizabeth?
1: Huh?
3: Elizabeth? It's Bertha.
1: Oh, Bertha. Oh, yes, Bertha.
3: Why did you scream?
1: Scream? Did I scream?
3: Yes, just as I came in the room.
1: You must have frightened me.
3: Were you dreaming?
1: No, I don't think so. But I don't know. I thought John was here.
3: John? You thought John was here?
1: Yes. Standing there beside the bed.
3: Elizabeth, I saw him too. Just a moment ago.
1: What?
3: In my room.
1: Oh, but that's nonsense. Why should he always appear to you?
3: I'm his sister.
1: Yes. Yes, of course.
3: John was trying to tell me something. Something about you.
1: What?
3: He was trying to tell me that you should listen to him.
1: Listen to him?
3: Something about the property.
1: What about the property?
3: He says he made a mistake.
1: Mistake?
3: He says he wasn't killed accidentally. He did it deliberately. He committed suicide.
1: Suicide? Why should he have done that?
3: He hasn't explained that. But he says now he knows the truth about everything. He knows that his reason for hating me and cutting me off in his will was unfounded, and he's sorry. He's been trying to reach you, but you aren't receptive.
1: You claim you've seen John every night since the day he died.
3: I have, Elizabeth. I swear I have.
1: I've seen him many times in my dreams. But why doesn't he tell me what he wants?
3: Some night, Elizabeth, John will reach you in your waking moments. Then you'll believe me.
1: But I can't understand it. He didn't like you, and he told me so. Why should he change now?
3: Perhaps it would be best if Celia and I left you.
1: Why should you want to leave all of a sudden?
3: You have your own sister and her son, Herbert. You won't be alone.
1: If I only knew what John was trying to say to me.
3: I've told you what he's been saying to me.
4: Mother, is anything wrong?
5: We heard someone scream. At least I thought I did.
3: No, nothing's wrong. Go back to bed.
4: Elizabeth, what is it?
1: What's what, Mary?
4: Oh, dear me, I heard someone scream. What was it? Are you all right, Elizabeth?
1: Yes, Mary, I had a nightmare, that's all.
4: Oh, well, I was worried.
1: Better go back to bed, all of you. I'll be all right.
4: Yes. Yes, come along, everybody.
1: I'll see you in the morning.
6: Good night.
4: But, Mother, why do you keep frightening Aunt Elizabeth by telling her about Uncle John?
3: I'm not frightening her. She should know the truth.
4: But she is frightened. Why, she's getting worse and worse. Are you sure you have seen Uncle, really?
3: Do you dare suggest that I'm lying? Is that what you mean, Celia?
4: No, Mother. I didn't mean that, honest.
3: That's better. And don't you ever say such a thing again.
4: But why doesn't he appear to Aunt Elizabeth? She only dreams about him.
3: That's something that can't be answered. There are those who are gifted with the powers to see those who have departed. See them and talk with them. I'm one of those so gifted. Do you understand?
4: Yes, yes, Mother.
3: John is trying to get a message to Elizabeth about me. And because he finds it difficult to reach her, he's chosen me as the medium.
4: What is the message?
3: He left me nothing in his will because he hated me and thought I hated him.
4: But you did.
3: I did not. It was his imagination. But now he's learned the truth. Now he knows I had nothing but his best interests at heart. He's trying to tell Elizabeth to leave all the estate to me. And he will continue to return to this house until his mission is accomplished. Then his soul can rest in peace.
4: I'm frightened, Mother. I don't want to stay here another day. I can't stand it
3: you
4: here.
3: You stay here until I'm ready to leave. Do you hear me?
4: Yes, yes, Mother. I hear.
3: Now stop this nonsense and go to bed.
4: Yes, Mother. I'm sorry.
3: You'd better be.
0: In another part of the great house, Herbert is talking with his mother, Mary, Elizabeth's own sister.
5: Now, Mother, get hold of yourself.
4: Oh, I'm terribly frightened, Herbert.
5: Why should you be frightened? Nothing can harm you. What have you to be afraid of?
4: Oh, there's something awful in this house. I can feel it. I don't want to stay here any longer. We must leave before it's too late.
5: I'll admit that strange things are going on, but I'm not ready to leave here. Not just yet.
4: We don't belong here,
5: Elizabeth is your own sister.
4: I don't think John wants us
5: here. You really believe that John's spirit is walking around this place every night?
4: Well, what else?
5: Then why doesn't he say what he's trying to say and get it over?
4: Well, I can't stay here much longer. I'll lose my mind.
5: I can imagine John's not wanting Bertha here, since he stipulated in his will that Aunt Elizabeth must never give Bertha a dollar of the estate. But what's he got against you? Nothing.
4: Oh.
5: He didn't say that Elizabeth couldn't leave you a part of it.
4: Well, all I want to do is to get out of this house.
5: Well, I don't feel that way about it. Why should you walk out and leave everything to Bertha?
4: Well, that's why John's staying around here. He doesn't want anyone here.
5: Well, ghost or no ghost, I'm not walking out at a time like this.
4: Then I will. I'm leaving here tomorrow.
5: Oh, no. No, you're not leaving. We're both staying until... Oh. Until Aunt Elizabeth makes her will. You're staying here whether you like it or not. You hear?
4: Yes, Herbert, but nothing good will come of it. I'm convinced of that.
5: No? Well, we'll see about that. Good night, Mother.
0: An hour later, Mary has finally dropped off to sleep. Then, as the clock strikes three, a figure in white slips into Mary's room and stands beside the bed. Slowly, Mary opens her eyes and stifles a scream.
4: Who is it? What do you want?
3: I want to talk to you, Mary.
4: Bertha.
3: I have a message for you.
4: A message?
3: Yes. John is here, standing beside me.
4: I don't see anyone.
3: He is here.
4: What is the message?
3: John says that Elizabeth is planning to leave the estate to you. But he's learned the truth. He knows that his dislike for me was unfounded. He wants the estate left to me, because it's rightfully mine. And he'll never be able to rest in peace until that is accomplished.
4: Oh, I don't want it. I don't want any part of the
3: estate.
4: Then
3: if you want to escape this torment, you must convince your sister that John made a mistake. If you accept any part of it, John will never let you rest. Do you understand?
4: Yes, yes. Yes, I understand.
3: Very well, we leave you now. Good night.
4: Elizabeth, wake up.
7: Oh, what?
4: Wake up.
7: Oh, Mary, what's wrong? You're shaking like a leaf.
4: He was in my room.
7: Who?
4: John, he was in my room.
7: Mary, what are you saying?
4: He had a message. He said you were planning to leave the estate to me, according to his will. But he made a mistake about Bertha. He wants you to leave it to her, so he can rest in peace.
7: Mary, are you out of your mind?
4: No, no, you must believe me. I don't want any part of the estate. Oh, please, promise me. Leave it to Bertha and have done with it. I refuse to accept it.
7: Get control of yourself, Mary.
4: I'm leaving here in the morning. I'm frightened. And if you had any sense, you'd leave too. If you stay here, you'll go mad.
7: Very well, Mary. If that's what you call gratitude, you can go.
4: Oh, I'm sorry, Elizabeth, but I won't remain another night.
7: Are you sure you saw John?
4: Well, no. No, but he was there in my room.
7: Did you talk with him?
4: No. No, that is I.
1: Then how do you know he was there?
4: Well, Bertha told me he was there.
1: Bertha? Was she there, too?
4: Oh, yes. She told me what he wanted. He said he couldn't reach you.
1: Oh, why should John appear to everyone but me?
4: Well, I don't know. But I know he was there. I could sense it. I tell you, there was someone in the room with Bertha. It must have been John. Oh, let Bertha have the estate or something terrible will happen to all of us. Oh, please, Elizabeth.
1: Go to bed, Mary. We'll talk about it tomorrow.
4: Yes, Elizabeth.
0: The next day, Herbert goes into town and pays a visit to Henry Wentworth, Elizabeth's attorney. Wentworth was also John's attorney for many years and was familiar with the family for two decades.
8: Mr. Wentworth, you drew John Kemper's will.
9: Yes, I did.
8: Have you any idea why he cut his sister Bertha off without a dollar?
9: No, but in the last 5 years, John turned against Bertha, turned against her violently.
8: Why?
9: I don't really know. She was his only sister, and he had no brothers. It was very strange.
8: What happened to Bertha's husband?
9: Well, he died about 5 years ago, committed suicide. He worked for John at one time. Then John set him up in a business of his own. Thought he went to the wall in the crash at 29, lost every penny. Just couldn't take it, so he killed himself.
8: He left nothing?
9: Nothing but an insurance policy to his wife, Bertha. Didn't amount to much, $5,000, I think.
8: Were John and Bertha's husband on good terms?
9: Apparently the best of friends.
8: How did Bertha's husband die?
9: Took poison. Overdose of sleeping tablets.
8: Oh, I see.
9: But from the day Bertha's husband died, John, her brother, seemed to turn against Bertha. And shortly changed his will, cutting Bertha off. I was the only one who knew about it until the will was read.
8: Have you any idea why he changed the will?
9: No. None whatever. It was none of my business.
8: Yes. Well, thank you, Mr. Wentworth. I appreciate your telling me this. Good day.
0: Then Herbert pays another visit, a visit to Dr. Martin, formerly John Kemper's physician. Dr. Martin is at first reluctant to talk, but finally answers a few questions.
8: Doctor... you were John Kemper's physician for many years?
10: Yes, that's right.
8: Uh-huh. Was there anything wrong with him?
10: You mean, was he unbalanced?
8: No. Did he have any severe ailments?
10: Well, no. No, the last year or so, he seemed to change considerably, though. Became a bit morose.
8: Anything wrong with his heart?
10: Well, yes and no.
8: Yes and no?
10: Well, he began to suffer from severe headaches. Took to using a lot of aspirin. Of course, too much of anything's bad.
8: He was killed in a car wreck.
10: Yes, he'd been to the city and was driving back home late at night. Drove off into the ditch.
8: Did you attend him?
10: I saw the body shortly after the wreck. He'd been dead about an hour, badly smashed up.
8: Was it his heart?
10: Oh, could have been, but I think he went to sleep at the wheel.
8: Was there an autopsy?
10: No, it was obvious how he died. His skull had been crushed in.
8: Mm-hmm. Who had he visited in the city on business?
10: Oh, I don't know. I never thought about it.
8: Where is John Kemper buried?
10: In the family vault at the edge of his own estate. Didn't you know that?
8: Huh? Oh, yes. I'd forgotten. Well, good day, Doctor. And thanks for the information.
0: Then later that night, the household prepares to settle down to sleep. One by one, the lights go out in the various rooms. Now only that in Elizabeth's room remains.
11: Will there be anything else, ma'am?
7: No. No Higgins. That'll be all. Has everyone gone to bed?
11: Oh, yes, ma'am. They've all retired. Is the milk warm enough?
7: Yes. Good night, Higgins.
11: Good night, ma'am. I hope you rest well tonight.
7: Thank you, Higgins.
0: The moon bathes the estate in its eerie glow. The big clock strikes off the hour. Then, in the distance, there is the howl of a dog. A mournful howl of impending doom. John's dog crying in its loneliness. Across the lawn from the family vault walks a haggard figure in the moonlight. A figure with long white hair walking toward the house. Then a few moments later, the weird figure appears in Mary's room, stands in the shadows and points at Mary.
1: What do you want? Who are you?
12: I am John.
1: John? Oh, good heavens.
12: I've come back to talk to you. You must hear me.
1: I hear you.
12: I made a great mistake in life. I hated my sister, but I know all things now. Bertha's a good woman. I'm doomed to walk this place without rest until I've made amends. Do you understand?
1: Yes. Yes, I understand.
12: If Elizabeth refuses to listen to my pleas and leaves this estate to you, you will never rest a moment under this roof. For I can never leave. It rightfully belongs to Bertha, and to her it must go.
1: Oh, I don't want it. I don't want any part of it. I won't stay here. I promise. Just let me alone.
12: I will. If you and your son leave here at once.
1: We will. We will. Where are you? John? Are you here? John?
0: Mary gasps and suddenly falls back on her pillow. Poor Mary has fainted dead away. From the darkened stairway, the great clock chimes out the hour, 3:00. Elizabeth, eyes closed but still awake, senses a presence and slowly opens her eyes. Standing close beside her is the white-haired figure, its face hidden in the shadows.
12: No, no, Elizabeth, don't turn on the light.
1: Who is it?
12: You wouldn't want to see me. I've been out there too long.
1: John! John!
12: At last I've reached through to you.
1: Oh, I must be dreaming again.
12: No,
1: I...
12: not this time.
1: Why are you whispering, John?
12: I'm not whispering, Elizabeth. Can't you hear me?
1: Yes. Yes, I can hear you. What is that odor?
12: Odor?
1: Yes, a strange odor. Like the smell of flowers. A musty odor of roses.
12: Why, I've just come from the vault, Elizabeth.
1: John! John, what is it? What do you want?
12: You're going to make your will tomorrow.
1: Yes, yes.
12: Only you can right the wrong I've done.
1: Wrong?
12: My father left this estate to me with the understanding that I should leave it to Bertha.
1: Yes, I know.
12: I suspected her of wrongdoing and cut her off, and instructed you to do so.
1: Yes.
12: But now I know that I was wrong. You must leave the estate to her. You must right my wrong so that I can go on to my rest.
1: Yes, yes, John.
12: If you fail to do this, I shall be doomed to walk this place throughout eternity. And all those who come here shall not know a moment's peace.
1: Yes, I understand, John.
12: If you fail me, you too shall suffer my torment with me forever.
1: Yes, I'll do it. I'll do as you say, only... John.
12: Your heart, Elizabeth?
1: Yes, I...
12: You haven't much time, Elizabeth. You'll be joining me soon. I know.
1: John, where are you? I promise, John. I promise.
0: Elizabeth clutches at her heart, gasping for breath. A few moments pass, and she revives sufficiently to reach for the stimulant on the nightstand. She pours a dose, and as she swallows it, she glances out the window over the moonlit grounds. Across the lawn moves the white-haired figure, gliding toward the family vault at the edge of the estate.
1: John! John!
0: Elizabeth drops the glass and falls to the floor. A few seconds later, Bertha hurries into the room.
13: Elizabeth! Mary! Herbert!
14: What happened, Mother?
13: Hurry! Good heavens! Is she all right?
14: Elizabeth!
13: Oh. She's dead.
15: Who screamed?
13: Must have been Elizabeth. Had another attack.
15: Why? She's still breathing.
13: Put her on the bed.
14: Well, there's her medicine.
1: I'll get another glass.
13: You stay here, Mary. I'll get the glass from the bathroom.
14: What do you suppose happened to her?
1: Maybe it was a...
15: Was what?
1: I don't know.
15: What's wrong with you, Mother? You're white as a sheet.
1: Oh, am I?
15: What are you trying to say?
1: Well, I saw it, too.
13: Saw what? What did you see?
1: Well, I saw him. John. He was in my room a while ago. I talked to him.
13: You talked to him?
1: Yes, and he talked to me. I heard him and I saw him.
15: Well, what did he say? Stop whimpering and tell us.
1: He said...
15: Oh, Mother, stop it.
1: Oh, I won't stay.
15: Come back here. Grab her, Celia.
13: Elizabeth's coming, too.
15: Aunt Elizabeth. Aunt Elizabeth.
16: Oh, Herbert, I...
15: You're all right now. Just take it easy.
16: Yes. Yes, I'm all right. What's
1: wrong with Mary?
7: She says she saw John and talked to him.
15: What? I think she's imagining things.
1: No, no. She isn't imagining things. I know. I saw him, too. He was here. He talked to me.
15: Oh, now, look, Aunt Elizabeth. The whole thing is...
1: No. He was here. It was no dream. I saw him walk through the garden toward the vault.
15: When?
1: It can't be very long ago. There was a strange, sickly odor in the room all the while he was here. It smelled like musty roses.
15: Oh, be quiet, Mother.
7: Now maybe you believe what I've been telling you.
15: What did he say?
1: It was about his will and my will. And he talked about Bertha.
7: About me?
1: Yes. He said he was wrong about you. Wants to make things right through me. He knew I intended to make my will tomorrow. And he told me just what to do.
16: Yes, that's what he said to me, too.
15: You?
16: Yes.
15: Why, this is the strangest thing I've ever encountered. Why should he talk to you?
16: Well, he did, I tell you. And Elizabeth must do what he wants. Otherwise, something will happen.
15: What will happen?
16: Well, I don't know.
1: I want you to call Mr. Wentworth, the lawyer, and have him here first thing in the morning. I want to draw my will, as John tells me.
15: Very well. I think I'll have a look around the grounds. Never go back to sleep now, anyway. So, good night, Aunt Elizabeth.
0: Herbert wanders about the grounds for a while and finally goes to Higgins, the butler, and after some persuasion obtains the keys to the family vault. The next morning, the lawyer, Wentworth, visits Elizabeth in her room.
9: Well, how are you this morning, Elizabeth?
1: Much better, Mr. Wentworth.
9: Yeah, you had a bad night.
1: Yes, I guess I had another attack.
9: Oh, so?
1: Mr. Wentworth, I want to draw up my will. I should have done it long ago, but... Well, something held me back.
9: I see. Well, I'll take down the data and have it typed, then bring it back for you to sign. I'll be in court all day, probably through the evening, so I'll have to come around 11 tonight.
1: Very well, as soon as possible.
9: Good. Now, let's have the particulars.
1: Yes. To my sister, Mary Wilton, I leave the 5-room cottage in Danbury.
9: Mm-hmm.
1: To my nephew, Herbert Wilton, I leave $1,000 in cash.
9: Yes.
1: And to my husband's sister, Bertha Mallory, I leave all other property, personal and real, amounting to some $400,000.
9: What?
1: Please. Amounting to some $400,000, according to my late husband's wishes.
9: What do you mean? John stipulated that you leave not a penny to Bertha.
1: John has changed his mind.
9: When did he change his mind?
1: Since his death.
9: Don't you think we'd better... postpone this until you feel better?
1: I want my will drawn just as I have told you.
9: But what do you mean by saying John has changed his mind? How could he?
1: He told me so last night.
9: You know what you're saying.
1: Yes. I saw John. I talked to him. He was wrong in his attitude toward Bertha.
9: Oh, this is ridiculous.
1: I want it done as I say.
9: Very well. I'll draw it up this way. But I certainly think that...
1: You think that, I'm insane?
9: Well, since you bring it up, yes, I do.
1: So did I, at first. But I'm not. I'll be expecting you around 11 tonight, Mr. Wentworth.
9: Yes. Yes, of course. I'll be here.
0: Now it is shortly after 11 the same night. The lawyer has returned to the will, and Elizabeth has called her 3 relatives to her room.
1: Very well, Mr. Wentworth. This is drawn the way I want it.
9: You mean as John wants it?
1: I mean just that. I'm leaving the property that was mine before I married John, the small cottage, to you, Mary, and $1,000 to Herbert. All else I am leaving according to John's directions to you, Bertha. That's the way John wants it. And that's the way it shall be.
7: You must do as you think best.
1: I'm doing as John wishes. Hand me the pen, Wentworth. There you are. And I hope you all understand.
9: I don't.
7: Thank you, Elizabeth.
15: Well, now that you've got it, Bertha, what good is it going to do you?
7: What do you mean?
15: How much chance do you think you'll have to use it? What happiness do you think it'll bring you?
7: More than it would you. Isn't it rightfully mine?
15: Is it?
7: That's the way John wanted
15: it. Oh, no, it isn't. It's the way you want it.
7: I had nothing to do with it.
15: John made a will. He's never wanted to change.
7: Elizabeth knows better than that.
15: Aunt Elizabeth knows nothing of the kind.
7: This is my house now, and the sooner you leave, the better.
15: You'll be leaving sooner than I will, you and your spooks. You don't believe in ghosts and you never saw one.
7: I saw John. Night after night, everyone saw him.
15: Everyone but me, because I'm not a dunce.
7: Your own Mother Mary saw him and talked to him.
15: Gosh, John is dead in his coffin out there in the vault. I saw him.
7: But I did see him.
17: So did I.
15: You wouldn't know if you did see him.
7: We would. We've seen him.
15: Yeah. Then turn around. Turn around, all of you. And look.
7: John. Good Lord.
17: It's him.
15: Is that John? Is it?
7: Yes, yes.
15: Take off your wig.
7: Higgins.
15: Yes, the butler. There's your spook.
18: Why? I'm sorry, ma'am. I...
15: You can go, Higgins. I'll explain everything.
18: Yes.
15: Bertha hired Higgins to impersonate John.
7: That's a lie.
15: Higgins would never have done it if he'd known about the murders. I trapped him into it. He confessed everything.
7: Murders? What do you mean?
15: I got wise to the whole thing. I investigated the whole story about Bertha's husband and John's accidental death. They were both murdered.
7: You're lying.
15: I had the bodies exhumed and examined. They both died of an overdose of sleeping tablets. The very same purchased by Bertha at a certain drugstore.
7: He's crazy. He's crazy. I tell you, don't
15: listen. She put the tablets in her husband's aspirin bottle. She was the one John visited that night he had the wreck. She must have drugged him. That's why he went to sleep at the wheel.
7: I didn't.
15: She killed her husband for his insurance. And John cut her off in his will because he suspected that she killed her husband.
7: It's a lie. A lie, I tell you.
15: John never wanted his will changed. I have proof of the whole thing, and the police are waiting outside now. You haven't a chance, Bertha. You're guilty.
7: The police? Oh.
15: What
7: no,
15: good
7: no.
15: will all this do you? Where is your fortune now? They'll hang you.
7: Oh. Yes. Yes, I did. I did it. I don't know why, but I did it. I gave him the tablet.
15: Did Higgins know that?
7: No. No, he didn't know. I. Oh.
19: Bertha, she's fainted.
20: Mother. Oh.
9: No. She hasn't fainted.
20: Well, what's wrong with her?
9: She's dead.
20: Oh, Mother. Mother.
19: Hand me that will, Mr. Wentworth. I'll want to draw up a new one in the morning.
0: Well, there you are. That's the story. John never wanted his will changed, and for good reason. He really knew the truth. But wait a minute. How did you figure this one out, Herbert? You didn't really have those bodies exhumed, did you?
21: I didn't have them exhumed. And if I had, there would have been no traces of sleeping tablets left. And there were no police waiting outside. I was bluffing, working on pure hypotheses. But it did work.
0: Yes, it worked, Herbert. And it afforded me a very nice story indeed. Thank you, Herbert.
21: You're welcome.

0: CBS has presented The Whistler. Original music for this production was composed and conducted by Wilbur Hatch. The Whistler is written and directed by J. Donald Wilson and originates from Columbia Square in Hollywood. Next week, same time,
1: I, the Whistler, will return to tell you another weird tale. Good night.
0: This is the Columbia Broadcasting System.
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7: It's time for My Favorite Husband, starring Lucille Ball. Yes, it's the Gay Family series starring Lucille Ball with Richard Denning as Liz and George Cooper. Two people who live together and like it. As we look in on the Coopers tonight, we find them in the living room. George's annual vacation comes up soon, and they're discussing the last-minute details of the trip they have planned.
8: George, I have a surprise for you. I'm all packed.
9: Packed already? Our vacation doesn't start for 2 days.
8: I'm being sensible this year. No last-minute packing.
9: Well, I hope you don't try to
8: Stop.
9: Take
8: it. I know what you're going to say. We're only going to be gone a week, so you don't have to take everything you own. Well, I just packed the bare essentials.
9: Good.
8: I managed to squeeze everything into 5 suitcases.
9: 5 suitcases for 2 people?
8: No, for 1 people. I haven't packed your stuff yet.
9: Oh, great.
8: Oh, I just can't wait for you to see my new bathing suit, George.
9: You didn't buy one of those scanty ones, did you? One of those strapless suits?
8: No.
9: Oh, that's a relief.
8: Mine is more of a suitless strap.
9: You can take it right back to the store, Liz. Any woman who would wear one of those suits is crazy.
8: It's strange how you men like to go to the beach and watch the lunatics.
9: Well, that's different. Now, Liz, I don't want
8: to... All right. I'll take it back to the store and get one that has sleeves and bloomers.
9: Well, even that would look better.
8: Thank you, Max Sennett. George, don't you trust my judgment? I bought a very conservative suit. You'll see when we get up there.
9: All right.
8: Now, let's see. I'll pack your clothes tomorrow.
9: Yeah, what in? You've used all the suitcases.
8: Well, I'll figure out something.
9: Yeah, just wrap them in a bandana. I'll carry them on a stick over my shoulder.
8: I'll make room, nature boy. Now, let's see. What else do I have to do? Leave a note for the milkman. Stop the paper. Oh, did you get Joe Ridgely to water the lawn while we're away?
9: No, darn it. He can't do it.
8: Well, who can we get? It'll be ruined if we let it go.
9: How about one of the neighbors?
8: George, I'm ashamed to admit it, but we don't know any of our neighbors well enough to ask them a favor.
9: What about the Stones right next door? You've met her, haven't you?
8: Oh, I see her once in a while. When I'm hanging my laundry out to dry and she's lighting her incinerator.
9: Well, maybe it's a good idea not to get mixed up with the neighbors. Would only lead to trouble.
8: Oh, I don't think we get into trouble being friends with Frank and Mary Stone.
9: Frank and Mary? How do you know their first names?
8: Well, the mailman delivered a postcard here by mistake.
9: Liz, you didn't read it, did you?
8: Just the address.
9: You didn't look at the message?
8: Of course not.
9: Are you sure?
8: Certainly I'm sure. What's it to me if Mrs. Stone's mother had a lumbago attack at Lake Tahoe?
9: Oh, Liz, I'm disappointed.
8: So was I. I didn't learn a thing. Come on, George. Let's go and ask the Stones if they'll water our lawn while we're gone, huh?
9: No, let's let sleeping dogs lie, Liz.
8: Now, don't be like that. Come on, you want to be a good neighbor, don't you? It's a decent thing to do. And besides, I've always wanted to see what the inside of her house looked like. Frank, why are you looking out the window?
10: I'm watching the Coopers, Mary. They're acting so odd.
8: What are they doing?
10: Well, they've been standing in front of our house for 5 minutes. She keeps pulling him toward the front door, and he keeps pulling back.
8: That's funny.
10: Yeah, they're awfully old to be playing tug-of-war. Uh-oh, she must have won. They're coming up the walk. You didn't do anything silly like asking them over, did you?
11: Now, Frank, they're coming over, so let's be nice to them. We should have made friends a long time ago.
10: Yeah, Mary, getting friendly with neighbors only leads...
11: Shh, they're on the porch.
10: Trapped.
11: Now, hush. I'll let them in.
8: Hello, Mrs. Stone. I hope you don't mind our dropping in like this.
12: Oh, look, Frank. It's the Coopers.
10: Well... Nice surprise.
12: Come in.
8: You know, we've meant to come and see you ever since the first week you moved in, but something always came up.
10: We understand.
8: We have been shamefully long in welcoming you to the neighborhood. How long have you lived here now?
10: 7 years.
8: Well, it's high time we got acquainted. Living next door all that time, we don't know a thing about you, do we, George? Well, George, just don't stand there. Say something.
9: Huh? Oh, how's your mother's lumbago?
8: I had to open your big mouth. The mailman left a postcard at our house by mistake one day.
10: Yeah.
12: Would you like to watch television?
8: Oh, do you have a television set?
10: Yes, I guess everybody in town has one. What kind did you buy, Cooper?
9: Well, we don't have one yet.
12: You don't?
10: What?
8: Oh, we don't miss it. I crawl in the Bendix and sing, and George watches me through the little window.
9: I'd like to see your set, Stone. I've been thinking of buying one.
10: Oh, well, it's right in the next room. Come on.
8: My, your television screen is a big one. What program is that on now?
10: I haven't turned it on yet. You're looking out the window. Now, wait till this set warms up. You'll really see something. Ah, there you are. Is that a picture?
8: I was just going to ask you.
10: Now, wait till I adjust it. There. Isn't that the clearest picture you ever saw?
8: Well, I can't tell. Why don't those two guys get out of the way?
10: They're wrestling.
13: Oh.
9: Say, this isn't bad. Just like being at ringside.
8: Oh, who wants to watch wrestling?
12: Yes, put something else on, Frank.
10: Okay, I'll try Channel 8.
9: Hey, there's another wrestling match.
8: Oh, goody.
10: Now, let's take a look at Channel 12.
12: Oh, dear, they're wrestling on that station, too.
8: Don't they have any programs that women like?
10: Well, I'll try Channel 13. Oh, there's a show you girls should like.
8: Well, this is more like it. Lady wrestlers.
12: They have programs besides wrestling, Mrs. Cooper.
8: Oh?
12: Yeah, sometimes they have boxing and baseball.
8: Goody dipped in pickle juice.
10: Uh-oh, the picture's distorted. There's something wrong. It's never done this before.
12: You better turn it off, Frank.
10: Yeah, okay. Well, I'll have him come look at it tomorrow.
9: Oh, it probably just needs a little adjustment. Why don't we look at it now?
8: George, get that I can fix it look out of your eye.
9: Now, don't worry, Liz.
8: Frank, if you value that set, don't let George touch it. He doesn't know a thing about electricity.
10: Oh, so your wife's the same as mine, eh, George? Why don't the women give us credit for knowing something?
9: Yeah, I don't know why you talk like that, Liz. I fixed our toaster, didn't I? The one that was popping the toast up too hard?
8: Yes, you fixed it. It doesn't pop the toast up anymore. It leaves the toast on the table and jumps away from it.
10: Oh, come on, George. Let's take a look at this thing.
12: Frank, let a repairman do it.
10: Now, honey, why should I pay a repairman to ruin this set when I can do it for nothing? Come on, George, boy.
9: Okay, Frank, old man.
8: Mary, old girl, call the power company and tell them to stand by for a blackout.
9: Quiet, Liz. How'll we start, Frank?
10: Well, let's get into the back of the set and see where the trouble is.
9: Okay. Here's the screwdriver.
10: You're good. You unscrew that screw where it says caution, extremely high voltages. I'll unscrew this one where it says the back of this set should be removed by a qualified television repairman only.
8: And so we say aloha to the television set.
10: There we are. The back's off.
9: Let's see. Just as I thought.
10: What?
9: Lots of wires in there.
8: Dad, what deduction?
9: Now, Frank, you stand in back of the set, and I'll watch the screen and tell you what to adjust.
10: Okay.
9: Now, I'll just turn the set on so we can see what results we're getting.
12: Mary, are you sure Frank's insurance is paid up? I wish you wouldn't do that, Frank.
10: Yes, dear. How are we doing, George?
9: Jiggle that wire on the left.
10: How's that?
9: No, jiggle the one on the right.
10: There. Anything happening?
9: No. Jiggle them both at the same time. Take a wire in each hand.
10: Okay, how...

0: we say aloha to Frank Stone?
1: He's gone. There's nothing there but his glasses.
2: Frank, where are you?
3: I'm up here on the chandelier.
1: You aren't either. Where are you?
3: I'm out in the hall.
0: Well, what's the big idea, Frank? Why'd you run out when George almost had it working?
3: Had it? Look at that set. Ruined. What am I supposed to do with this box of burned wreckage?
2: Yeah, if I were you, I'd take it to a qualified television repairman.
1: This is all your fault, George Cooper, you silly numbskull.
0: Don't you call George a silly numbskull, you stupid baboon.
3: Don't you call her a stupid baboon, you meddlesome busybody.
2: Don't you call her a meddlesome busybody, you big jerk.
0: Should we go around again?
3: I knew this would happen if we got mixed up with some nosy neighbors. Now, you get out of here.
2: Don't worry, we're going. Come on, Liz. I hope you're satisfied, you and your good neighbor policy.
3: You're going to court for this, Cooper. I'm suing you for the price of my television set.
2: Some people never appreciate. I try to help him save a few bucks on a repair bill, and he sues me.
0: Oh, darn it. Wait a minute, George. We forgot something.
3: Well, what do you want now?
0: We forgot to ask you. We're going on a vacation this week, and we wondered if you'd water our grass while we're gone.
3: What?
4: It's the next morning, and Liz is worried over Mr. Stone's threat to sue George for ruining his television set. They're talking it over at breakfast.
0: Oh, I'm worried, George. We've never been sued before.
2: Well, let it be a lesson to you not to get mixed up with the neighbors. And don't worry, that big bag of wind isn't going to sue us.
0: Well, that's not what Mrs. Stone told Katie.
2: What do you mean?
0: That big bag of wind is suing us for $500. $300 for the television set and $100 apiece for each eyebrow he lost.
2: Each eyebrow?
0: Yeah, didn't you notice? They were singed off.
2: Well, but I saw him in the backyard this morning. He had his eyebrows.
0: They're falsies.
2: Right. Well, don't worry. He won't really sue.
5: Mrs. Cooper.
0: Yes, Katie?
5: I don't want to bother you, but there's a strange man in our front yard. Look out the window.
0: Oh, George, it's a process server.
2: Now, there you go, jumping to conclusions. What reason have you got for thinking he's a process server?
0: I don't know. Maybe it's because he's up in a tree looking at us through binoculars.
2: Where? Yeah, he is a process server.
0: Sure.
2: If he serves that summons today, we'll have to go to court next week. And there goes our vacation.
0: Oh, no. We can't let this happen.
5: Oh, dear. He's coming to the front door.
0: Oh. Look,
2: tell him we're not home, Katie.
0: Well, that seems like cheating.
2: Look, we'll face the music when we get back from our vacation. I'd rather go to court on the bank's time.
0: Yeah, all right. All right, Katie, go ahead.
5: Oh, what'll I say?
0: Tell him we've left. We're spending a fortnight in the Catskills. Come on, George. Let's hide.
5: Yes?
6: Hiya, sister.
5: Yes?
6: I'd like to see Mr. and Mrs. George Cooper.
5: They're not here.
6: Don't give me that, sister.
5: I tell you, they left this morning for a catnap in the Fortskill.
6: Huh?
5: A nightcap in the Fortskill.
6: You're a fast worker, sister. Boss leaves.

0: Guild.
1: Huh?
0: A nightcap in the Foots Guild.
1: You're a fast worker, sister. Boss leaves this morning, already you're at the brandy.
0: I never touch a drop, do I, Mrs. Cooper?
2: Of course not.
1: Aha!
0: Shut the door, Katie.
2: Oh, I'm sorry, George.
3: You two really use your heads. Now, we'll never get rid of the guy. Ah, there he is again.
2: Oh, don't open the door, Katie. Who is it?
4: It's only me, the Western Union boy.
2: That's the same guy. He didn't even disguise his voice. What do you want?
4: I got a telegram from Mr. and Mrs. George Catskill. Oh, darn it.
2: Sorry, they're spending a fortnight in the Coopers.
1: Well, I'll never outsmart these folks. I will give up and go away. I know you're there, Mrs. Cooper, and I'll get you if it takes all year.
2: Oh, fine. Our vacation will be 2 glorious weeks in the front hall.
3: Peek out the window, Katie, and see what he's doing.
2: No, he'll see you. Let me peek through the keyhole.
0: All right.
3: Now be quiet now, Liz. Don't rattle a doorknob with your head.
2: Okay.
3: What, do you see anything?
2: Yeah.
3: What?
2: Another eye looking back at me.
3: Oh, fine.
2: I know. Katie, get me a fountain pen. I'll squirt him in the eye.
3: Now stop it, Liz.
2: Oh, you ought to see that eye, George. It's a mean, evil little pig eye.
3: I've got an idea. Katie, you peek through the keyhole while we sneak out the back.
2: Yeah.
3: As long as you can see his eye, we know he's still there.
0: Okay.
2: Oh, you're so smart, George. Come on.
0: He's still there. I can see that awful-looking eye.
2: Do you think we'll get away with it?
3: Sure. Now open the door quietly.
2: All right.
3: Now, let's make a run for the car.
2: Okay.
1: Back from the Catskills, ready?
2: Oh, darn it.
1: Here's a pretty blue summons for you. I'll see you in municipal court Monday morning at 9 o'clock.
2: What a dirty trick. Tell me, how could you be here at the back door and looking through the keyhole and the front door at the same time?
1: Oh, it ain't easy. I taped the mirror over the keyhole. That was your own eye you was looking at.
2: Shake hands with Pig Eye Cooper. Oh, George, you're just being silly. Why don't you get a lawyer?
3: What do I need a lawyer for? I can handle my own defense.
2: George, you and I both know you did ruin Frank Stone's television set.
3: Oh, fine. My prize witness is turning state's evidence.
2: No, I'm not. I'll say anything you want me to say.
3: I only want the truth. I want you to tell the court what happened in your own words. Here.
2: What's this?
3: I've written it out for you to memorize.
2: Oh, well, let's see what my own words look like. Ladies and gentlemen of the jury, on the night of June 16th, 1949, at approximately 7:35 p.m., my husband George and I paid what we thought would be a friendly call on our neighbors. Wait a minute, George, what's this next thing? Flutter eyelids at jury.
3: Oh, I wrote in some directions for you.
2: Oh, yeah. Oh, yes, here I sob quietly, and let's see, further down, I sneer at Frank Stone. Yeah.
3: Now, remember, those directions are as important as the testimony.
2: Uh-huh.
3: I want you to memorize them just as carefully.
2: Oh, I will, George, and I'll put on my long eyelashes. They have a wonderful flutter. It kicks up a breeze.
5: Order! Order in the court.
3: You have everything straight, Liz?
2: Oh, don't worry, George. I memorized the whole thing.
5: The court will now hear the case of Stone versus Cooper. Who's the attorney for the plaintiff?
6: I'm acting as my own attorney, Your Honor.
2: Copycat.
5: Please. You say you're acting as your own attorney?
3: Did you notice the judge's voice? I think he's taken an instant dislike to Frank Stone.
5: Mm-hmm. Well, all right. Are you ready, Frank?
6: All set, Harry.
2: He doesn't hold a grudge long, does he?
3: Just my luck, they're friends.
2: Yeah.
5: Proceed. Call your witnesses.
6: Thank you. I'd like to call my only witness, me. Is Frank Stone present? Yes, sir. Take the stand. Thank you. Where do you live? Oh, come, man. Where do you live?
5: You're confusing the witness. You better sit down and rest your case a minute, Frank. Counsel for the defense, are you ready?
3: I'm acting as my own attorney, Your Honor, and as my witness, I'd like to call Mrs. George Cooper.
5: Take the stand.

0: Mrs. Cooper.
1: Thank you, Your Honor.
0: You swear to tell the truth, the whole truth, nothing but truth to help you? Well, do you?
1: Do I what?
0: Didn't you hear me?
1: Yes, I heard you.
0: What did I say?
1: You said... And I don't know whether I did or not.
0: Silence. Young lady, I said, do you swear to tell the truth, the whole truth, and nothing but the truth, so help you?
1: Well, why did you say it so fast?
0: I don't know. That's the way they do it in the movies. Now, do you?
1: I do.
0: Proceed.
2: Now, Mrs. Cooper, tell us what happened in your own words.
1: Well, on the night of June 16th, 1949, at approximately 7:35 p.m., my husband George and I...
0: Oh, it was in the evening then?
1: Yes.
0: Proceed.
1: Where was I?
0: You were saying that your husband George...
1: Oh, yeah. My husband George and I... George and I... On the night of June 16th, 1949, at approximately 7:35 p.m., my husband George and I paid a friendly call on our neighbors, the Stones. We had been in their house only a few minutes when Mr. Stone suggested we watch television. Flutter eyelids the jury, and a few minutes later...
0: Wait a minute. What's this about flutter eyelids a jury?
2: Nothing, Your Honor. She's a little nervous. What's the matter with you?
1: Well, I can't help it. That's the way I memorized it.
2: Oh.
0: When you've got your signals straight, we can continue.
1: Oh. Where was I?
0: Mr. Stone suggested you watch television, flutter eyelids, a jury.
1: Oh, yes. Mr. Stone suggested we watch television. Watch television. On the night of June 16th, 1949...
0: Hold that! Start from where you left off.
1: What comes next, George?
2: Mr. Stone begged George...
3: Yeah, I object. He knows the story better than she does.
1: You keep quiet. Mr. Stone begged George to help him with the set, and George said... Please do not force me to do this, as I am not a qualified television repair man. In spite of this, Mr. Stone insisted pull skirt up over both knees and wait knowing that it's...
0: I object! You leave her alone! Young lady, I will give you one more chance to give your story. Just tell us what happened.
1: Yes, Your Honor. On the night of June 16th...
0: You already told us that!
1: George, he's confusing me.
0: Kindly address your remarks to the bench.
1: Well, it was like this, bench.
0: This is the most confusing case I have ever heard. All of you, step into my chambers. I have a television set there, and we can recreate what actually happened. There's the set.
4: Hey, say, that's just like ours.
0: All right. Show me what happened.
4: Well, first we took the back off. Like this.
0: Yes, and then what happened?
4: Well, he told
2: me... He insisted on going into the back of the set.
0: One at a time, please.
1: Oh, they're too excited, Judge. I'll show you what happened. Now, you be Frank Stone and I'll be George.
0: All right.
1: Now, get in back of the set and take hold of that wire on the left.
0: Nothing happens.
1: Well, now take hold of the wire on the right with your other hand.
0: All right. Still nothing happens.
1: See?
0: I don't think you have much of a case, Stone.
4: But that isn't the way it was at all.
0: It isn't?
1: It is, too. Oh, with one little exception. The set was turned on like this.

0: George, why don't you put out that light and go to sleep?
1: I'm not a bit sleepy.
0: It's late.
1: I can't help it. I'm not a bit sleepy.
0: If you yawned, that would mean you were sleepy, wouldn't it?
1: I guess so.
0: I bet I can make you yawn.
1: I'll bet you can't.
0: I'll bet I can.
1: Oh. Doesn't affect me.
0: Oh.
1: You're wasting your time.
0: Yawn, yawn, yawn. Y-A-W-N. Think of a dog yawning. Think of a baby yawning. Think of yourself yawning. Yawn, yawn.
1: It isn't affecting me at all.
0: Oh, good night, baby.

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2: 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From the Pecos to Powder River, Dodge City to Poker Flat, these are the towns they fought to live in and lived to fight for. 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

0: Say, I've just been wondering. Wondering how many people realize the power of the printed word. Of course, maybe you're wondering, too. Maybe you're wondering how come a frontier town lawyer like me, Chad Remington, should feel he's entitled to get up on a soapbox about the printed word, newspapers, and the power of public opinion. Well, like all lawyers, perhaps I'd better present my brief and see if I can't convince you just how important newspapers can be to a raw, tough territory like the frontier. Not too long ago, I received one of those infrequent telegrams signed by an old friend of my father's, Ike McAuliffe, who prints and publishes the greatest little newspaper in our part of the country, The Independent. Ike told me he was in trouble, intimating bad trouble. Trouble that might need the advice of a lawyer, and I gathered a good deal more. So, mustering out that ex-medicine man, Cherokee O'Bannon, who runs the livery stable over which I have my tiny office, we started out for the toughest, most rowdy, and largest town any place west of Abilene, Dobie City, on two of the least spavined horses from Cherokee Stable.
1: Chad, my fat-brained barrister, would you be so kind as to answer a question for me?
0: Now, look here, O'Bannon. If it's anything to do with stopping at a barrel house before we get to Dobie City, the answer is a definite no.
1: And you may be an attorney, my boy, but you're certainly not a mind reader. First off, should I choose to titillate my tonsils, I have a small flask of my genuine Cherokee Indian rattlesnake oil with me. And second, that was not the question I was about to...
2: Whoa, rein up, Cherokee.
1: Compounded corruption was that?
0: Well, it wasn't a bee or a blue-tailed fly. And I think if you'll look to your left and see the gentleman who's approaching us with a Winchester in his hands, you'll have your answer.
1: To my... Billy Blue Blazes, Chad. That is what is known in circles I no longer frequent as one tough-looking varmint.
0: If you're just out for some target practice, mister, you got two more shots coming. They're three for a nickel.
3: I haven't had to practice with this rifle for 25 years. I can hit any target I aim at any time.
0: Well, then I take it your shot wasn't meant to hit either one of us, but was just a friendly little greeting, huh?
3: You might say it was friendly, because I'm here to give you some very friendly advice. Turn them cayuses around and head back where you come from.
1: Have you the audacity to stand there and think that you own this country?
3: Partner, I don't have to think. I know what I'm talking about, and I'm telling you to slope.
0: Well, I've found you can argue with a judge and argue with a jury, but you never get very far arguing with a Winchester that's aimed right at you.
1: Dad, you mean to say that you're going to let this barrel-chested behemoth dictate to us?
0: No, Cherokee, I mean I'm going to see that that rifle barrel gets pointed some other...
1: That was his story. You bulldog him like a yelling calf.
0: Friends, you better let go of that rifle before something snaps.
4: You blasted...
0: Now, get up on your feet.
3: Remington, now you are in trouble.
0: Remington? You hear that, Cherokee? This wasn't an accident. He was waiting for us.
3: You try going on to Dobie City, and you'll find other people waiting for you. The doctor and the undertaker.
1: I'm afraid we won't need either one of them. I carry our embalming fluid right along with me.
0: Who sent you out here? Who put you up to this? Well?
1: Certainly sounds as dumb as he looks.
0: I'm waiting for an answer.
3: And you got an awful long wait coming, because I ain't...
1: Chad, look out! Excellent, Chad. Just proves the validity of the old saying. The bigger they are, the harder they fall.
0: Cherokee, I think we'd all be better off if you lend me a hand and help tie this critter up. I'd like a few hours in Dobie City before he gets back and reports to whoever it is that doesn't want us there. It didn't take us long to get to Dobie City after that and to find Ike McAuliffe in the office of the Independent. Ike's story was a strange one. Strange and mostly baffling.
5: Chad, I know it doesn't make any sense, but that's the way it is. This other newspaper, this new one, isn't too far from putting me completely out of business.
1: Kauf, I can't understand how this other paper... What's its name again?
5: The Dobie Democrat.
1: I can't understand how the owner not only can get these news items that you say are yours exclusively, but after getting them, how he gets them printed and his paper published before you do.
0: If Ike knew the answer to that, Cherokee, I'm sure he wouldn't have telegraphed to me.
5: Now, take the cattle prices that I supply every week. I started that several years ago, and it's a costly proposition. However, in cattle country like this, it's a real service to my readers to know what the prices are in Omaha, Kansas City, and the other big markets.
0: Certainly is. Tells the ranchers where they can drive or ship to get the most money for their stock.
1: How do you get these prices, Mr. McCauley?
5: Well, I have six men, one in each of the six large stockyard centers. And each Thursday night, they telegraph me the prevailing prices at the close of business for the week.
0: And your competitor, this other paper, gets the same information at no expense at all?
5: And gets it published and on the street from 6 to 12 hours before I do. Chad, I'm telling you, the way my circulation is falling off, I can't stay in business this another 2 months.
0: Who owns or runs the other paper, Ike?
5: A fellow by the name of Jason, who moved in here only recently. And at the rate he's going, we'll end up controlling practically everything around here by the simple device of influencing public opinion any way he wants it to go.
1: Well, obviously, he tried to influence us not to come into Dobie City. And it wasn't very public. That was quite personal.
0: Yeah, there's something very personal about a Winchester that's pointed right at you. Ike, the obvious answer seems to be that this Jason, whoever he is either paying for or stealing the information from someone who works for you.
5: And I sure doubt that.
0: You do? Why?
5: Well, first, I have only two people working for me, and I trust them implicitly. And second, how could Jason get the information out of my composing room and still get his paper out half a day before mine?
0: Yeah, that does seem to be a stumbling block. But let's get back to the people who work for you first. Who are they?
5: Well, my printer, Foley. He's been with me almost since I started publishing. And the only other help I have is my brother's daughter, Nellie, my niece.
1: Oh, a niece, young and attractive, you've no doubt.
5: Yes, Nellie is only 23, and she's real pretty. I brought her in here when my brother died. All he left her was debts.
0: How did that happen, Ike? I mean, you've always been reasonably well-to-do. Matter of fact, don't I remember your brother having been a partner of yours?
5: Well, he was until he started drinking and gambling. I warned him about it for years. Then, finally, I had to let him go. Bought him out. But when Jim died, I felt the thing to do was to take care of Nellie. Mm-hmm.
0: Are you willing to try a little experiment, Ike? This being Thursday, it's the day you get your telegrams from your stockyard correspondents, isn't it?
5: Yes, the wire should be coming in any time now.
0: Well, then, what I'd like to do after the telegrams get in is to change the prices before you turn them over to Nellie or Foley, or whoever it is that takes charge of them.
1: Change the prices?
0: That's right. And if there is a leak here, Jason will get the wrong information and print it in his paper, which won't do him any good, and will prove to us that the leak is here somewhere in this building.
5: Well, I didn't telegraph you not to take your advice, Chad. So, if that's what you want to do, I'll string along with you.
0: About an hour later, having hidden the telegrams with the real prices safely, we went back into the composing room and met Foley and Nellie.
5: Now, let's see if we can't get this set up and on the street this time before the Democrat comes out.
4: Uncle Ike, I know you think that Mr. Jason is stealing this cattle price information from you somehow, but I don't think he's the kind of man who'd do it.
0: Oh, really, Nellie? You know Mr. Jason?
4: Well, I've met him. He seems nice, real nice. And anyhow, why shouldn't he have his own men send him the prices just the way you're doing it, Uncle Ike?
5: For the pure and simple reason that, well, he wouldn't spend a plug nickel if he could get it for nothing.
6: Yeah, that's the way I feel about him.
0: Well, then you know Jason, too, eh, Foley?
6: Well, I don't actually know him. I mean, I've seen him like everybody else in Dobie City has. You can't miss him. Big 10-gallon white hat, checkered vest, boots embroidered with gold thread, smoking big cigars. No, sir, any money that one spends, he spends on show.
1: From your description, Foley, Mr. Jason sounds like he'd make a very successful medicine man.
0: Well, if we stand here flapping our jaws, the Independent never will get printed. So what do you say we go about our business and leave the newspaper to those who know about it? As soon as a reasonable time had elapsed, I left Cherokee at the hotel and walked down to the office of the Dobie City Democrat. I wanted to get my hands on a copy of their paper. I walked in and up to the counter. There was a man seated at the desk with his back toward me, engrossed in what he was writing. From the loud plaid shirt, I gathered it was Jason himself. There was a small stack of newly printed papers on the counter, and as long as the man in the office hadn't noticed me, I picked one up. There were the out-of-town cattle market prices in a box on the front page. But not the false prices we'd turned over to Nellie and Foley. The actual prices that had been telegraphed in. This was quite a shock. Only the first shock I got in that few moments. Because just then the man turned around, got up, and walked over to the counter.
7: Yes, sir. Is there something...
8: Well, Chad. Chad Remington.
0: Chip. What are you doing here?
8: Where would you expect the owner of the paper to be if not in his office?
0: Wait, you're Jason, the owner of the Democrat?
8: Mm-hmm, one and the same. And if the new name of Jason bothers you, a numerologist told me to change it. Said that's why I never made a successful lawyer like you.
0: You never even finished studying law.
8: Yeah, I know, but my clients didn't. Well, what brings you in here, Chad?
0: I came in to have a little talk with the owner of the paper. Now that I know it's you, I realize talking isn't going to do much good. Because as in the old days, Chip, we're again on the opposite sides of the fence. I got a feeling that before I'm through in Dobie City, I'm going to bust down that fence and wrap the rails right around your stubborn head.
8: Oh, is that so? Well, Chad, if you think you can do it, go right ahead and try. Yeah, you just try and see where it gets you. Because I think it'll only get you stretched out right up in Boot Hill.
9: We'll return to the second act of Five Gun Final, our exciting frontier town adventure, in just a few moments.

0: And now, Frontier Town.
1: I found it pretty difficult to explain the genuine feeling of shock I suffered in finding Chip, the owner of the opposition paper. Not only did it make the job a little distasteful, but, well, knowing Chip, I knew he was slick and smooth and capable. Of course, that was only part of my frustration. The other part was finding the little scheme I'd devised of changing the prices. It meant nothing. And that Chip Jason's paper had the true and accurate cattle prices neatly boxed on page one. My first impulse was to walk out of the office with the half-meant warning I'd given Chip and let it go at that. But I couldn't quite bring myself to it. I hadn't seen him in about 10 years. Not only was there a lot I wanted to say to him, but a lot I wanted him to remember.
2: You ought to sell your Blackstone and Law Library and go into the publishing business too, Chad. You can have the men who make the laws. When you're a newspaper publisher, you're the man who makes the men who make the laws.
1: You haven't changed a bit, have you?
2: No, praises be. That is, I've gotten a little smarter, I think. My philosophy of life is actually just what it was when we were studying law together.
1: Yeah, I remember. That's how you got your nickname, too. Chipper. Nothing ever bothered you, not even your conscience.
2: How could my conscience bother me? I never had one.
1: No, I guess not, or else you couldn't do things like this. Publish these stockyard quotations.
2: Why, those quotations are the backbone of my success. A real public service to my readership.
1: I wouldn't care if you bought the news.
2: Oh, but I do. I pay a good price to get that cattle information.
1: Don't lie to me, Chip.
2: I'm not lying. I don't like to be called a liar.
1: No real man does.
2: You keep that up and you'll find out how real a man I am.
1: You're the last man in the world I'd want to look at over the barrel of this. But if it comes to a showdown, well...
2: You'd be making a mistake, Chad. I'm a pretty influential gent in this community. Too influential to trifle with.
1: But not quite influential enough to make me quit this case.
2: That's up to you. Entirely. Especially if McAuliffe has enough money left to pay your fee.
1: I'm not worried about my fee.
2: Well, if the old man does run out of cash, he's still got that niece left. You know what I mean. You better get out of here, Remington. Get out, and fast.
1: And you better learn to talk like a gentleman if you remember how.
2: Goodbye, Chad.
1: Let's just make it hostile to Waco. And in case you don't remember, that means goodbye for now, but I will be seeing you again.
3: Life of me, Chad, I can't understand why you've got me chained to this hotel porch when we could be across the street in one of those places of entertainment.
1: I told you before, O'Bannon, I got some thinking to do. A lot of thinking.
3: He told me that what's-his-name was no good when you knew him years ago.
1: Well, it isn't that Chip's just no good, but... Hell, he's always felt that a man doesn't have to work for a living. Just work enough to get a little money, and then that money will bring power.
3: I hope you're not going to let this... Your former friendship with this gentleman deter you from trying to clean this up.
1: You ought to know me better than that. How can you clean something up when you don't know where he's getting the information? I thought surely that changing the figures in the telegrams today would...
3: Well, go on, go ahead.
1: Cherokee, look, across the street.
3: Across the... Well, I'll be blamed. Isn't that Nellie, Ike McAuliffe's niece?
1: Sure is. And the gentleman she's with, who's holding her arm so closely, is Chip Jason. Come on, Cherokee. We're going to follow those two, and after Chip takes her home, we're having a little talk with Miss Nellie. A mighty serious talk.
4: I don't care what you say. Chip Jason's been the only person who's been decent to me ever since I've gone to work in this town.
3: My dear Miss Nellie, do you mean to stand there with your sweet little face looking angry? Tell me you think it's wise to consort with someone like this Chip Jason after all your Uncle Ike has done for you?
4: Uncle Ike. The only thing he's done for me is to make me work for the money which really belonged to my father anyhow.
1: Doggone it, Nellie, you shouldn't even think things like that, let alone say them.
4: What right have you got to tell me what to do? Uncle Ike or not... What I do with my life after I get through working for that $12 a week he so magnanimously pays me is my own business.
1: No one's life is their own business, Nellie, particularly when there's a sharpshooter like Chip Jason involved. Now, if you...
4: Leave me alone. Do you hear me? Leave me alone.
3: That girl's got a temper. She
1: certainly didn't want to talk about it, did she?
3: But you, if you were selling your uncle out?
1: Now, look, you old charlatan, there's not one shred of proof that she's selling out anybody. If she happens to be, at least she's admitted her motive. Somehow she seems to be very bitter about Ike being forced to buy out her father.
3: Well, then...
1: If Jason is getting the information from Ike's composing room, it still leaves Mr. Foley to check up on, if we want to be positive.
3: Foley? How do you propose to do that?
1: I got a very unintelligent idea.
3: Oh?
1: That, you're gonna like it.
3: Am I?
1: If Mr. Foley's like any of the printers I've ever known, then he's in one of the five saloons in town drinking.
3: Why didn't I become a printer?
1: So I'm going to advance you $10 and turn you loose to find Foley and buy him some drinks.
3: Hallelujah! Tonsils, curb your impatience. Sucker is at hand.
1: I said to buy drinks for Mr. Foley. You've got to abstain yourself so you'll be able to pump Foley for whatever information you can get out of him.
3: That, sir, is not only placing Satan behind me, but in front of me and all around me. And hero that I am, I'm no man to fight off eight, Satan.
1: Now, you better do as I tell you, Cherokee, because if you start imbibing, your head will be so big in the morning, I'll have no trouble hitting it with both of these fists. Now, go on, and don't drink anything but the chasers.
3: Bartender, two more to save. Now, what was that you were saying again, Mr. Foley?
5: Huh? No, I wasn't saying nothing, except he's chewing. Here's mud in your eye.
3: Down the old...
5: water. You want some water? Oh, here, we'll take mine. Okay?
3: No, thank you. I have poor water.
5: Oh, now that ain't healthy. Water's good for you.
3: Water may be good for the average person, Mr. Foley, but I happen to be a man of iron. Water makes me rust. Now, what was that you were saying again? Something about good old Ike?
5: Here's good old Ike. As fine a man as ever run a newspaper. And the finest man I've ever worked for. Now, let's have one on me, O'Bannon.
3: No, I don't think so, Mr. Foley. If it's all the same to you, I'll be going over to my hotel and floating to bed. Water. Pour this bed.
1: I may be amused now, but I certainly wasn't then. In the first place, it was a little disconcerting to learn that Foley loved Ike like a father and had no motive for selling him out to Chip Jason. And second, after six glasses of water and five drinks of good bourbon slyly spilled in the brass receptacle at the bar, Cherokee was no man to share a hotel room with. You know what they say about a woman spurned? Well, Cherokee had a fury that was much worse.
3: And something else, Mr. Remington. Just for what you made me submit to... Starting the first of the month, I'm raising your rent $5.
1: Oh, go on, you old fraud. That sublime sense of self-sacrifice you're enjoying is making you feel so holy that even a teetotaler like me can't stand you around.
3: I should get Satan behind you and help him push.
1: Now, are you sure that's all Foley said?
3: I've never been more cold sober in my life. And I assure you, I've repeated every word he said verbatim. And since my brain is clear as it is, I'll save you a lot of trouble by telling you that there's no doubt Nellie is selling out her uncle.
1: Now, I'm sorry, Cherokee, but while you were wrestling with Satan, I concluded it can't be Nellie.
3: Can't be?
1: Nope. 30 minutes after we gave Nellie the cattle prices to set up, Chip's paper was printed with the accurate information. There's only one way that could have happened. That Chip had access to the telegrams before I got them.
3: Can this be possible?
1: Well, we'll soon find out. Because in your precarious sober state, you're taking a horse and riding over to Acacia Springs.
3: Acacia Springs?
1: Acacia Springs. And you're going right to the Western Union office and send a telegram from there stating that there's been a flood which has closed Doeskin Pass and that any ranchers wanting to drive their cattle to the railroad had better pick another route.
3: But what do you expect to accomplish by that kind of a telegram filled with misinformation?
1: I expect to wind this thing up by tomorrow and get back home where I won't have to occupy a room with you moaning like the ancient mariner. Now go on, Cherokee. Get going. Chip Jason couldn't wait for his regular edition. He came out with a special edition with a banner line in 72-point type announcing the flash flood that had closed Doeskin Pass. 5 minutes after the paper hit the street, the town marshal had arrested the local telegraph operator. And armed only with his confession, I set out to pay one more call on my old friend Chip.
2: Where I get my news is my business, Chan.
1: Chip, you're in for a big disappointment. Because the only real news in Dobie City right now is this headline in the Independent. Here.
2: Publisher Jason arrested for fraud. Are you loco? This is an out-and-out lie.
1: Oh, then I suppose this is, too. This confession from the telegraph operator that he'd been taking money from you to give you all news information that came over the Western Union wires.
2: Why, that's a lot of... You were pretty smart, weren't you, Chad?
1: And so were you, playing up to Nellie McAuliffe and taking her out in public to make it appear that she was giving you the information. That was pretty slick, too.
2: I should have known you'd have figured that. Well, there's only one thing wrong with this headline, Chad. They haven't arrested me yet, and they're not going to.
1: You're right about that. They aren't going to arrest you. I am. And I'm placed... Chip, leave that gun alone. I'm sorry you made me do that, Chip. You went for your gun first.
6: I know you're aiming to be bad. You said you were going to wrap that fence rail right around my head. The only thing you hit were my stomach and shoulder.

0: many do you suspect the Western Union operated, Chad?
1: I was bothered about how Chip got the news so far in advance of the time when Ike got the telegrams. What cinched it in my mind was remembering what happened to us the other day on the way to Dolby City.
0: You mean about that gun-toter who tried to warn us to go back home?
1: Exactly. Since Ike sent me a telegram asking me to come over, someone must have had access to the wire.
0: Of course. Why didn't I think of that?
1: Because you were too busy wrestling with Satan.
0: Well, now that it's all over, I suppose there's no harm in telling you that I wrestled with him and won the bout. But I did it with a little trick.
1: Oh, so what trick was that?
0: Well, Satan got me down once and knocked the wind out of me. Knowing I needed some stimulation to win the bout, I took 3 small slugs of bourbon while he wasn't looking. Then I got up and threw him horns, hoofs over hoofs, and right out of the ring.
1: What? The dickens you did.
0: The devil I didn't.

Frontier Town, starring Tex Chandler and featuring Wade Crosby, is a Bruce Ells production. Story and direction by Paul Franklin. Music written and played by Ivan Dittmar. Be sure to be with us again same time next week for another fine action-adventure story with your favorite young Western star, Tex Chandler. And now this is Bill Forman to tell you that Frontier Town came to you from Hollywood.

0: Once upon a time there was an engineer.
1: Choo-choo Charlie was his name, we hear.
0: He had an engine and he sure had fun. He used good and plenty candy to make his train run.
2: Charlie says, love my good and plenty. Charlie says, really rings the bell. Charlie says, love my good and plenty. Don't know any other candy that I love so well.
3: Do you know the one-word recipe for cheesecake?
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3: Sorry.
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3: Sorry.
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10: Unsolved Mysteries.

Tonight's Unsolved Mystery deals with the saving of life rather than the loss of it. It is one of these true happenings which account for the fact that sailors, no matter what nationality, are vastly more superstitious than landlubbers. And when one considers the extraordinary happening aboard the Lure Lane, who can be so bold as to blame them?

0: It is Christmas Eve aboard the liner Lauretania. Heavy seas and raging gales have buffeted the Ocean Greyhound since she left Portsmouth. And now, 8 hours late, she is still 17 hours sail out of New York. Driving sleet whirls along the decks. The dismal blasts of the siren cut through the fog. But below, Captain Morris, in order to offset the disappointment of the passengers at not landing in time for Christmas Eve dinner, has ordered the salon decorated and an appropriate dinner served. Dinner is over, and the captain, genial, a trifle portly, but every inch the captain, is entertaining a select group, including the ship's senior officers, at the much-envied captain's table.
1: Oh, I think you've done splendidly, Captain Morris. Why, the salon looks as though you've been preparing for Christmas festivities for months.
0: Thank you, Miss Vanborough. But most of the credit belongs to my very able first officer. He is the genius who discovered that palm leaves and a pair of scissors can be used to turn out a very presentable synthetic holly.
1: And the holly berry?
0: Mac, the chief engineer, thought of that. Red beans from a shipment out of Yokohama.
1: Well, I, for one, am not disappointed at not landing. I'm enjoying myself immensely.
0: Yes, I noticed that you are. And I should think my first officer is, too.
1: Oh, now you're teasing.
2: Tell me, though, Captain, in spite of all the festivities, aren't you nervous away from the bridge?
0: Oh, not a bit of it. I have a very capable officer on watch, and with wireless and everything.
2: But the Titanic had wireless, too, Captain.
0: Quite true. But not a wireless compass, not radio beacon.
3: And not Captain Morris's guardian in the unseen world.
0: No, Mac.
3: Well, it's Christmas Eve. It's a true story, and the captain tells us very well indeed.
1: Please tell us, Captain Morris.
0: Well, I want you to understand something, all of you. Mac here was chief on the Lurline when this happened. Mr. Johnson, the first officer, was second officer of the Lurline, and Sam Benson, our present chief wireless operator, was also operator on the same ship. And it was a night pretty much like this. Howling gales, mountainous seas. Johnson's hands were numbed from hanging onto the siren cord. The crew was well nigh exhausted from standing double watches, and Sam Benson and his assistant Tommy were in the stuffy little wireless cabin.
4: Boy, what a night this is.
0: Yes, almost any minute I expect the wireless cabin to be blown clear off the deck.
4: Maybe I'd better get out there and loosen that rat tail. That line will get so tight we'll have the antenna crashing down on the deck.
0: I loosened it about an hour ago. It ought to be all right. The Aquitania. About 100 miles out of New York.
4: How would you like to be the chief wireless aboard that floating palace?
0: A night like this, I feel a fellow's a fool to ship on any kind of boat.
4: Well, we're not as bad off as poor Mac down there in the engine room. Every time we roll, the water all but touches the fire bars.
0: And I suppose the siren's using all his steam. The old man still on the bridge?
4: Yeah. He hasn't left except for a cup of coffee for 2 days now.
0: First mate's still up there, too, I
4: guess. Yes, they're both standing there hanging onto the rail and getting their faces cut to ribbons with that fleet. Why don't you take off the earphones and throw the set onto that new speaker I built?
0: On a night like this, I'm afraid to. Anything might happen. Some poor devil will smash into an iceberg and we wouldn't be able to pick him up.
4: You worry too much. That speaker will give you everything you can get on those old phones. Get a weak signal and try it.
0: All right.
4: See that? What did I tell you?
0: A pretty nice job, all right.
4: Sure, your ears won't be ready to drop off from carrying those phones for 8 hours at a stretch.
0: You better turn in and get some sleep. Another day of this, and I won't be able to keep my eyes open, even if the booming ship goes down.
4: All right. See you in the morning if you're still on.
0: Listen. Listen. Am I crazy? Derelict on your port bow.
4: Oh, that's what it said.
0: Hang on. I'm going to the bridge.
5: Wireless for you, Skipper. Derelict on your port bow.
6: What's that, Bud?
5: Derelict on your port bow.
6: Throw the wheel over. 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Anchor to starboard. Hold feet aside.
5: There it is.
6: Right on it. Lay on the wheel. Lay on the wheel. Get the carpenter below. See what's damaged. He wants to rip half the bottom out of it.
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8: Can I send an SOS, sir?
6: Wait for the carpenter's report.
8: Yes, sir.
9: What the name of all creation's happened?
6: Derelict, man.
9: That puppy's on the ground. Something in the earth tore the engine out of its bed plate.
6: It's all right, though.
9: I sure do. Oh, Edith, I might as well go below to that inferno of mine again. Man alive. Of all the engine rooms I've been in, that one is one of the worst.
6: You can thank your lucky stars for that wireless message. Unless you'd be on your way to the bottom instead of the engine room.
9: What wireless message?
6: A wireless warning us about that derelict. If we hadn't received that, we'd have plowed square smack into her.
9: Wireless? Wireless?
6: Yes, what's wrong with you, man?
9: Nothing wrong with me. What's wrong with you? How could you get a wireless message warning you about a derelict?
10: What was that message exactly, Sparks? A derelict on your port bow.
9: How could any other ship tell you that you had a derelict on your port bow?
10: Good Lord, you're right, Mac. I never thought of that in the emergency.
9: How could any ship, unless it was just a few feet from you, as close to the derelict as you were?
10: All right, Mac. What ship sent that message, Sparks?
2: He didn't give any name, sir, or call letters. But maybe you know the operator. His name is Watson.
10: Watson? Watson, you say?
2: Yes, no mistake about it. It's Watson. Why, sir? What's wrong, sir? You're looking white, sir.
10: Watson? Watson was my operator on the Acasta. He was washed overboard and drowned a year ago tonight.
0: There are two of us, Miss Vanborough. I never have known what to think.
2: Could your wireless operator not have been mistaken?
0: One might, but not two. Remember, both of them read the message.
9: And what if they were both mistaken? That does not do away with the fact that all of our lives were saved by the warning that we were bearing down on a derelict.
0: There was no way in the world that any other ship could have known of the position of that derelict.
1: And no other Watson could have sent that message?
0: No, Miss Vanborough. No other Watson.
2: Have you no explanation, Captain?
0: Yes, I have an explanation. But whether or not it will satisfy you is another question.
1: Well, any sort of explanation of an affair like that would be welcome.
11: After you've heard from your sponsor, you will hear the Captain's explanation of the wireless mystery.

0: Ladies and gentlemen, the solution for which you have been waiting.
1: In attempting an explanation of a thing like this, you must make certain concessions.
2: Such as, Captain?
1: Well, that Watson, for instance, snatched away from life without warning, without any preparation for death, would, in his spirit form, find himself in a realm where he would find it hard to adjust himself.
3: In other words, Watson would still be hankering after the friends and associates he had left behind him on Earth?
1: Right, Miss Manborough. Since we know nothing of the beyond, we must make certain surmises. And if we accept the belief that consciousness lives on for eternity, then Watson would be entirely aware of the life he had so abruptly left.
2: Watson would be in a realm where time meant nothing. Yesterday, today, and tomorrow would all be one.
1: Yes. And in that realm of timeless things, Watson would see that derelict bearing down on us, his friends. Who knows what agony of mind he went through, trying in desperation to reach some mind in sympathy with his, seeking some way to warn us of the danger impending. I've thought of it. Imagine that disembodied spirit somewhere out there, moaning to itself in its anguished inability to warn us.
4: I must warn them. I must. I've tried to get their minds in tune with mine. If only I could get Spock's attention. That's an idea. To find a wireless operator, half asleep at the key, one who could tap out a warning. He'd never even know he'd done it. That's it. That's it.
0: And so, somewhere aboard a ship, a sleepy wireless operator under the influence of Watson taps out the warning message that saved the Lurline and her crew, leaving the seas, that realm of mysteries, another unsolved mystery.

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3: Ladies and gentlemen, the secret word tonight is floor. 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
4: Really?
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1: That's me, Horace Greeley. Well, here I am again with $2,000 for one of our couples. A lot of money, isn't it?
2: It certainly is.
1: Would you like to win it?
2: Love to have it.
1: Well, maybe you'll know the answer. Would you split it with me?
2: I think it could be arranged.
1: Yeah. It could be arranged with me, I know. I don't know. Who's first, George?
2: Well, Groucho, we invited some girls who work for a large manufacturing concern to the program tonight. Just before we went on the air, our studio audience selected Miss Patricia Darien, and her partner is Mr. Peter Ellesmere Jones. So, folks, would you come in, please, and meet Groucho Marx.
1: Welcome, folks, to You Bet Your Life. Say the secret word, and you'll divide $100. It's a common word, something you'll find around the house. Now, let's see. Patricia Darien, huh?
3: Yes.
1: And Mr. Peter Ellesmere Jones.
4: Huh? That's right.
1: In 7 years on the air, I think this is the first Jones we've ever had.
4: Well, it's not really Jones, you know.
1: It's not really Jones?
4: No, it's Ellesmere Jones with a hyphen sort of mixed up in between those.
1: Oh. Mm-hmm. Well, that name has a lot of dash to it if you have a hyphen. Maybe. But where are you from, Pete?
4: Well, I'm from Wales.
1: You're from Wales, huh? You're not Jones, you're Jonah. Huh?
4: Well... Touché.
1: Touché. Well, let's get down to details. What sort of work do you do, Pete?
4: Well, I had my training as a civil and structural engineer, and at the moment I'm working for Kobig & Kobig on Wilshire, checking some structural steelwork for the marine barracks at Camp Pendleton.
1: Oh. And where do you work, Pat?
3: I work for the Carnation Milk Company on Wilshire Boulevard.
1: Well, science is certainly wonderful. They're now getting milk from carnations. Huh? I know you could get it from milkweed, but I didn't know you could get it from carnation. Well, do you operate a milking machine for this outfit, or do you milk by hand?
3: No, I'm a secretary.
1: You're a secretary?
3: Yes, uh-huh.
1: Well, in that case, it's a good thing you don't milk the cows. They'd probably object to your shorthand. I've heard of your company. It's a very famous company, but I know they produce an awful lot of milk. How many cows do they own, Pat?
3: Groucho, we don't actually own any cows.
1: Well, what do you get your milk from? Coconuts?
3: The milk is sold to us by small local producers.
1: Small cows?
3: No, small producers.
1: Oh. Where are you from, Pat?
3: I was born in Peoria, Illinois.
1: Peoria, huh?
3: Yes.
1: Oh, a big... Yeah, there's an old line. It was a show called Lightning many years ago. It was very

0: Yeah, it's an old liner. It was a show called Lightning many years ago. It was a very famous play on Broadway. And I remember this scene. The judge asked this girl, she said, why did you get married? And she said, well, I was in Peoria and it was raining. That's a very famous line out of the play Lightning. Frank Bacon was in it. Are you married?
1: No, I'm single, Groucho.
0: You're single, mm-hmm. Groucho, huh? That's a funny name. Single Groucho. Huh? Would you like to get married?
1: Well, eventually, probably, yes.
0: Eventually? Why not now? You know that a flower company used that slogan and sold 45 million bags of flour? You should be able to bag one poor sucker. You married, Pete?
2: No, I'm afraid not. Well, I'm not afraid, but I'm not.
0: You're getting alarmed rather early, aren't you?
2: Well, not really. No.
0: Well, Pat, I'd like you to meet Mr. Ellesmere Hyphen Jones. Huh? Pete, do you consider yourself an eligible bachelor?
2: Well, I consider myself a bachelor, but not particularly eligible.
0: You're alive and breathing, aren't you?
2: Yes, sir.
0: Well, you're a very nice couple, and my advice is for both of you to win lots of money tonight and open a joint checking account. And you'll have something to argue about, and you'll have a very happy marriage. All right, now you're going to play your bet your life. We start you off with a $100 bankroll, and when you miss a question, you lose half of whatever you've got. Is that clear?
1: Yes.
0: If you think you've won enough, you can stop any time. Now, let's see how much money you can make. You selected music, and remember, the more the question is worth, the harder it is. Now, what question do you want?
2: Oh, it's 70.
1: Fine.
0: All right, 75, did you say?
1: 70.
0: All right, Jack Meakin and the orchestra will play a song. Let's see if you can identify it.
2: That's right. Perfidia?
0: Perfidia is right, yes.
2: You're living well.
3: You now have $170.
0: $170. Now, which question do you want to take?
2: 80?
0: Okay. Andrew Segovia is one of the world's greatest performers on which instrument?
1: Wonderful.
2: Guitar.
0: Guitar is right.
3: You now have $250.
0: Now you can go ahead or you can quit.
1: Wonderful.
0: 90?
1: I'll try it.
0: Duke Ellington wrote the number Jack Meakin and the orchestra are going to play. You tell me the name of this modern classic. Play, Jack.
2: Mode Indigo?
0: Mode Indigo is right.
3: Yes, he's now climbed to $340.
0: What a nest egg for your marriage,
1: yes.
0: Eh?
2: It's your last go.
0: It's your last chance to beat the other couples. Which one are you going to go for?
1: Oh, might as well.
2: Well, let's go. 100.
0: All right, we all know the song Hail, Hail, the Gang's All Here. From what operetta was the tune taken?
2: Oh, you're kidding.
0: Talk it over.
1: I don't even know an operetta.
2: Florida.
0: Now, you ought to know this. You're English. It's The Pirates of Penzance by Gilbert and Sullivan. Oh,
1: yeah.
3: Well, you lost half your bankroll, so you still have $170.
0: Well, thanks and good luck from the DeSoto Plymouth Dean.
1: Thank you, Groucho.
0: Sorry you didn't win.
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0: Isle Plymouth. Well, Groucho, we have some people with interesting stories for you now. They were chosen just before we went on the air, and here they come, Mrs. Pauline Mells and Mr. Eric Sanders. Would you come in, please, and meet Groucho Marx?
1: Welcome, folks, to You Bet Your Life. Say the secret word, and you'll divide $100. It's a common word, something you find around the house. Mrs. Pauline Mells and Eric Sanders. Miss Mells, I'll start with you. What is your hometown?
2: Crookston, Minnesota.
1: What's that?
2: Crookston, Minnesota.
1: Somebody out there from Venezuela. You're married, I presume, eh, Pauline?
2: Yes, I am. About 12 years.
1: 12 years. Did you meet this chap in Crookston?
2: No, I met my husband in a singing class at night school.
1: Oh. You met your husband at a singing class in night school?
2: Yes, I did.
1: In other words, your romance got started off on a sour note, eh?
2: No, we got along beautifully.
1: Do you think a duet sounds better when a couple's in love?
2: I think so. Mm-hmm. Isn't there a saying that says if music is the food of love, play on?
1: Have you ever heard a couple of romantic cats on a back fence?
2: I don't think so.
1: Where are you from, Mr. Sanders? Sanders.
3: Sanders, mm-hmm. I was born in Colgate, Oklahoma.
1: Oh. Well, in that case, you must have a full set of teeth, huh? Well, what sort of work do you do, Eric?
3: I sell worms.
1: You say you sell worms?
3: I do.
1: Well, who buys these worms? Early birds?
3: No.
1: Farmers
3: and agriculturists and people who wish to better their soil.
1: Well, how do worms help the farmer? Do they give him some new angles?
3: Well, they certainly do. They homogenize the soil and loosen it up for aeration. And, of course, the castings of an earthworm is the richest soil known to science. That's homogenized and blending of all materials in the soil, and it's deposited around the roots. And, of course, that helps in a tremendous number of ways.
1: Well, how does the worm know where to go?
3: They work around the roots of anything that lives, and they will eat nothing which lives but anything which has lived and died.
1: Like vultures, aren't they?
3: Yes. As a matter of fact, they're good eating garbage, too. Dead animals, anything which has lived and died, either animal or vegetable.
1: I wish I'd have met you some months ago.
3: I wish you had, too. I really mean it.
1: You weren't planning on draping me around an orange tree, were you?
3: No, I was planning on making an earthworm farmer out of you.
1: Yeah, well, I expect you to give me some of those worms. I'm going to try it.
3: Give you?
1: Well, I'll buy them.
3: Oh, well, that's fine. When do you want to deliver? I know where you live.
1: Deliver them tomorrow.
3: I can't make it tomorrow. I'm delivering $500 worth in Vista.
1: Well, I hadn't planned on any sale of that magnitude. Well, where do you live now?
3: Fullerton.
1: Fullerton, well, couldn't you put the worms out and just tell them to come to my house?
3: No, people write to me in Fullerton, just Fullerton, California, earthworms. That's only right, and I get it.
1: Just Mr. Earthworms, Fullerton, California?
3: That's right.
1: Huh? How is it you know so much about worms, Eric? Are you just naturally attracted to each other?
3: Yes, we have something in common. People don't realize how large an industry it's becoming because of the fact in California now there's an earthworm association with 200 members. I'm not affiliated with it myself because I've always felt that I could merchandise my own product. Mm-hmm. Well, I've been reasonably successful.
1: Yes, you have. Mm-hmm. Particularly here, huh? Pauline, do you have any hobbies like raising ladybugs?
2: Yes, I have several hobbies.
1: Oh, here it comes, huh?
2: Well, cooking.
1: Well, let's take them one at a time. You a good cook?
2: Pretty good.
1: What's your husband's favorite dish?
2: Well, he's fond of my prime ribs.
1: I'm sure he is, but let's take the cooking. Huh? What does your husband do for a living?
2: He's a Los Angeles police officer.
1: Oh, a police officer?
2: Mm-hmm.
1: Oh, how do you like being married to a cop, policeman?
2: Well,
1: I suppose it's all right in a pinch, but how... No groaning, please. Tell us about it.
2: Well, it has its good points and its bad points. Of course, their hours are long, and you never know when they're going to come home, and everybody's always yelling at them. And,
1: Well, they're yelling at everybody else, too.
2: They're on call 24 hours a day, and the pay isn't very high. And
1: well, as Gilbert and Sullivan put it, a policeman's lot is not a happy one,
2: That's very true.
1: You happen to know that song, by the way?
2: Well, isn't that from the Pirates of Penzance?
1: Yeah, yes, it is. Well, one of my favorites.
2: I think I might know it.
1: Should we try it?
2: I'll
1: just a chorus or so. I'll start, and if you can remember, you just chime in, huh?
2: All right.
1: Okay. It's been a long time since I've sung this. When a felon's not engaged in his employment.
2: His employment.
1: Or maturing his felonious little plan.
2: Little plan.
1: His capacity for innocent enjoyment.

0: the one.
1: Now, this is the part I like. You pardon me.
0: When the enterprising burglar's not a burgling.
2: Not a burgling.
0: And the cutthroat is an occupied and crime.
2: Occupied and crime.
0: Oh, he loves to hear the little brook a gurgling.
2: Brook a gurgling.
0: And listen to the merry village chime.
2: Village chime.
0: When Acosta's finished jumping on his mother.
2: On his mother.
0: Oh, he loves to lie a basking in the

0: A policeman's lot is not a happy one.
1: Yeah, we did pretty good. I may have to go back on the stage after. Well, it's been fun talking to you two, but the time has come to play You Bet Your Life. Now, we start you off with a $100 bankroll, and when you try to build it up. But when you miss a question, you lose half your bankroll. Is that clear?
2: In the race for the $2,000, the first couple won $170, and the secret word is floor.
1: Okay, now let's see how much money you can make. You selected culinary quiz.
3: Start with 70? All right, 70.
1: Romano, Munster, and Brie are varieties of what food?
3: Cheese.
1: Cheese is correct.
2: Your bankroll is now $170.
1: $170. Now, which question do you want to try, Eric
3: 80?
1: The Red?
3: 80.
1: 80. What do you call a Hawaiian feast?
3: A luau.
1: Luau is correct. I'm glad you got it.
2: Well, you now have $250.
1: $250. Now, what do you want to try?
3: Shall we pass the 90?
4: Yeah.
3: 90?
1: I'll
3: try it.
1: What food do we get from the root of the cassave? C-A-S-S-A-V-E. It's a plant grown in the South that is commonly made into a pudding. And if you don't know, guess.
4: It's a red fruit tree. They must have made it as meat. It's a red fruit tree, and they pound it up and make a...
1: Yeah, but what is the name of the pudding?
4: Oh.
1: C-A-S-S-A-V-E. Well, take a guess.
4: Cassave?
1: No. Sorry, it's tapioca.
4: Oh, sure. Oh, my heavens.
2: Well, you've lost half your bankroll, so you still have $125.
1: No, here's your last chance to be the other couple, so you can quit, whatever you want to do.
3: Well, we'll try the $100.
1: $100. All right. Gumbo is another word for what vegetable?
3: It's,
4: Okra.
3: Okra?
1: Okra, and it's also my brother.
2: And you wind up with a grand total of $225.
1: Thanks, and good luck to the Soda Plymouth dealers. Give me a match. All right, George, who's next?
2: Well, Groucho, we have a married couple for you now. Dr. Yeah. and Mrs. Jean Bordeaux. Would you come in, please, and meet Groucho Marx?
1: Welcome. Welcome for the DeSoto Plymouth dealers. Say the secret word and you'll divide $100. It's a common word, something you find around the house. Dr. and Mrs. Jean Bordeaux, eh? Well, you're a very charming pair. Now, which one of you is Jean?
5: I am.
1: Oh, you are, huh? Mrs. Bordeaux, what shall I call you?
6: You just call me Mary.
1: Mary, huh? Well, that's a nice, sweet, simple, uninhibited name. Where are you from originally, Mary?
6: Well, I'm from Murray, Kentucky, Groucho.
1: Where?
6: Murray, Kentucky.
1: Murray, Kentucky?
6: Yes, it's really a very important town. It was really the birthplace of radio.
1: Is that so?
6: The man was Nathan B. Stubblefield.
1: Is that so?
6: Yes.
1: I thought Amos and Andy invented radio.
6: No.
1: Stubblefield?
6: Yeah, Stubblefield.
1: That was the name of the man who invented radio?
6: That was the name of the man
1: who invented... Before Marconi?
6: Yes.
1: Well, Russians hear about that, huh? You know what, they're going to claim that they invented Stubblefield.
6: He really did invent it before Marconi, but you know, Liz, that often happens that the real person doesn't get the credit,
1: That's true. Now, Doc, by the way, what kind of a doctor are you, Doctor? Are you an M.D., a D.D.S., or a B.V.D.?
5: Ph.D.
1: A Ph.D., huh? You got to be pretty smart for that. Mary, does the doc give you a feeling of inferiority, or are you, like most wives, superior to your husband?
6: No, I have no feeling of inferiority. After all, I have 2 degrees myself. A.B. and M.A.
1: That makes Mary 2 degrees smarter than you, eh?
5: I have an A.B. and an M.A. plus the Ph.D.
1: There are more degrees around here tonight than you'll find on a thermometer. As a Ph.D., Doc, have you ever done any teaching?
5: Yes, I taught at Whitworth College down in Mississippi, at USC... and the Dale Carnegie Institute of Public Speaking and Effective Human Relations.
1: Why do they call it the Institute of Public Speaking and Human Relations?
5: Because they teach public speaking and human relations.
1: Thanks. I thought they taught how to win friends. Why do you emphasize public speaking?
5: Few things are more important to anyone than to be able to speak effectively in public.
1: That's true. And one of the things that are more important is being able to keep your trap shut in public. Well, I didn't mean you. I just... Me, I meant. Well, since you're an expert on public speaking, could you give us some tips on the subject, Doc? Could you boil it down to a few words?
5: Boil down? I think you could sum it up by saying, just be yourself. Have a good opening. For example, you should startle an audience.
1: Good opening? You mean the back door, right near where you're...
5: You should startle an audience.
1: You say you should startle your audience? Yeah. What do you mean? When you open your mouth, you should let a flock of pigeons fly out? How do you startle them?
5: For example, you might say to this audience, why did you come here tonight?
1: A lot of them have said that to each other. Huh?
5: Or you could startle an audience by standing in front of them with your hand closed and say, I'm going to open my hand and show you something the world has never seen before. And after I open my hand, they will never see this again. Open your hand, take out a peanut, crack it, and eat it.
1: It isn't enough that the audience eats popcorn. I want the actors to eat peanuts. Doc, what sort of work are you doing now?
5: I'm a psychotherapist.
1: That means nothing to me. What are you doing, Doc?
5: I help people who have become emotionally upset to get back on an even keel emotionally.
1: Oh, you're a shrunken head man. You're a couch boy, is that it? What is it like being married to a psychotherapist? Does he ever try to analyze you, Mary?
6: Oh, yes, there are a few little problems connected with it. For instance, I sort of have a creative imagination, I think, and dream. I have just lovely little dreams, but I just can't dare mention them because, you know, to a psychotherapist, all dreams
1: have some significance.
6: Oh, yes, they're very dark. So if I tell my dream, why, he's liable to end up saying, well, now, who do you hate? And who do you want to murder now? And me, well, I love everybody. I long ago took Booker T. Washington's motto as mine. I resolved to let no man belittle my soul by making me hate him.
1: That's wonderful. Old Booker T had plenty on the ball, didn't he?
6: He did.
1: Mm-hmm. Well, I've learned a lot talking to you two, but I imagine even a successful psychotherapist would like to win some money, wouldn't you? So let's play You Bet Your Life. You understand the game, huh? You try to run your original bankroll of $100 into more than our other couples. And remember, if you miss a question, you lose half your bankroll.
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5: How about $70?
1: You could discuss it with Mary there. Don't talk
5: 70?
1: To me.
6: That's all right. 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
5: Humidors.
1: Humidor is right.
2: Your bankroll is now $170.
1: Now, what do you want to try?
5: How about 80?
1: It's ask Mary.
6: Uh-huh.
1: All right. How many years in a millennium?
5: 1,000.
1: 1,000 years is correct.
2: You now have $250.
1: You can quit or you can go ahead. It's up to you.
5: Let's go ahead.
1: All right. Fine.
5: How about it?
6: Oh, yeah. That's cool.
1: What do you want? Do you want 80,
5: about
1: 90,
5: 90?
1: 10, anyone 90. You want. 90. Most of the gold at Fort Knox is in the form of bars. What is the proper word for a bar of gold?
5: A bar.
1: Talk it over.
5: Come on, a bar of gold. Pig.
6: Pig.
1: No, you're flirting with it. It's ingot.
5: Ingot. Oh.
2: Well, you lost half of your bankroll, so you now have $125.
1: Now, here's your last chance to beat the other couple.
5: Make it the 100.
1: 100?
5: How about it?
1: Yeah. All right. If a misanthrope hates mankind, what is a misogynist?
5: Oh, he hates women.
1: He sure does. Give him the money. Thanks and good luck to the Minnesota Plymouth dealer.
2: You wind up with $225. And that means, Groucho, that there's a tie for the big question chance. Mr. Sanders and Mrs. Mells with $225, and the doctor and his wife with $225 in just one moment.
1: We don't often have that.
2: They'll get the chance at the $2,000 DeSoto Plymouth question. All right, Groucho, here are our winning couples. Mr. Sanders and Mrs. Mells and Dr. Bordeaux and his wife. All set for a chance at the $2,000 DeSoto Plymouth question. Now, each of the couples will write an answer on the card, and of course, if they all get it right, we'll divide the money between them.
1: Think carefully and please no help in the audience. Here it is. For $2,000, what is the name given to the promontories on either side of the Straits of Gibraltar? One is in Spain and the other in Africa. It's a name that's been used for centuries.

0: me see your card.
1: Sanders and Mrs. Mells, Malton. No, that's wrong. Dr. Bordeaux and his wife, Pillars of Hercules. Right. So you two win $2,000. Hey! Plus, how much in the quiz, George?
2: Well, you won $225 in the quiz.
1: That's $2,225. What are you going to do with all that money?
3: You won't believe us, but we're going to buy a DeSoto.
1: Are you? Why shouldn't I believe you? It's the best car in the market. Well, congratulations on the more than 3,000 DeSoto Plymouth dealers from coast to coast. You bet your life.

0: Be sure to tune in again next Wednesday night at the same time for the Groucho Marx Show, when the big question will be worth $1,000. 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
1: And when you drive in, tell them Groucho sent you. 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

Folks, here's a reminder from the National Safety Council. Look out for the driver who doesn't look out for you. You Bet Your Life, transcribed from Hollywood, is produced by John Goodell. Directed by Robert Dwan and Bernie Smith. Music by Jack Meekin. This is George Fenneman signing off with more than 3,000 DeSoto Plymouth dealers from coast to coast. 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

0: Let's look in on the little town of Melrose Springs, home of that popular radio entertainer, Honest Harold the Homemaker. This is Harold's week to broadcast the 6 a.m. weather reports, and for the second morning in a row, he has overslept. It is now 9 a.m., and we find our worried weather reporter plodding along on his way to the radio station.
1: What a horrible day. Looks like it was up all night. Wonder what my dear boss, Stanley Peabody, will say. Yesterday, he threatened to fire me if I missed broadcasting the weather again. Who listens to weather reports at 6 o'clock in the morning? Just the chickens. They don't need the radio to tell them it's cold. I'd know enough to go in the coop if I had snow on my tail feathers.
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1: Good morning, Glory.
2: Oh. Good morning, Harold. Mr. Peabody wants to see you in his office right away.
1: Maybe he's going to fire me. Gloria, how is Stanley this morning? Is he in a good mood?
2: Well, when I saw him, he looked sour.
3: Sour?
2: Yes, he was drinking his yogurt.
1: Oh, my goodness.
2: That was a little joke.
1: It certainly was. See you later, Gloria, I hope. I'm not afraid of Stanley. Just let him try to fire me. I'll show that prissy pants. I'll walk right in his office, look him right square in the eye, and I'll say, look here, you old... Oh, hello, Stanley.
4: So, it's you, Hampton.
1: Yeah, it's me.
4: Well, don't just stand there. Come in.
1: Oh, yeah. Thank you. Yes, sir.
4: Well, Hemp, you missed the weather reports this morning. Overslept again, didn't you?
1: Well, yes. You see, Stanley, I bought a new alarm clock, and it plays chimes. When I heard it this morning, I thought it was Sunday, so I went back to sleep.
4: Can't you think of a better excuse than that?
1: Well, how do you like this one? The reason I was late...
4: Never mind. Hemp, I've come to a decision about you.
1: Oh, here it comes.
4: I've been thinking it over for a long time.
1: Wonder what time the employment office opens.
4: Hemp, I'm leaving town in about an hour. I'll be back tomorrow morning. But while I'm gone, I'll have to put you in charge of the station.
1: Huh?
4: Hemp, close your mouth.
1: Yes, sir. Well, so I'm going to be in charge of the station.
4: Yes, but only because there's no one else available. That's why I have to pick a bungler like you.
1: Oop, I hate him. Well, don't you worry, Stanley. I'll make things hum. First, I'll go down and talk to my sponsor, Mr. Turner, at the mattress factory. I'll sell him another 15 minutes.
4: Don't you dare talk to Mr. Turner. All I want you to do is sit here in my office and answer the phone. Yeah. And remember, don't try to fill my shoes. There's only one Stanley Peabody.
1: Yeah, that's one too many.
4: What's that, Hemp?
1: Eh? I said, say hello to your Aunt Jenny. Have a nice trip, Stanley. Goodbye.

0: Gee, I just can't believe it. I'm in charge of the whole radio station, all 250 watts. I look like a real executive when I walk in. Fresh shaved carnation, this blue suit. It's kind of shiny in the back, but I'll be sitting down most of the time. Hey, I think I'll drop into Marshall's office and see Pete, impress him with my new job. Well, hello, Pete, my good man.
1: Oh, hello, Harry.
0: Pete, you notice anything different about me?
1: How's that?
0: Take a good look at me.
1: You got shaving soap in your ear, boy.
0: No, Pete, I'm all dressed up. I'm going to be in charge of the radio station today. I'm a big executive.
1: Oh, I see. You're one of them typhoons.
0: I am not a typhoon. That's a big wind.
1: That's right.
0: Pete?
1: I'm only kidding, boy. Well, hello, Doc.
2: Hello, Pete.
0: Well, hello, you old horse doctor.
2: Well, hello, crooner.
1: Now, Doc, Harold ain't just a crooner now. He's manager of the radio station today.
2: Oh, is that so, Harold?
0: Yeah, that's right, Doc. I'm in complete charge down there. Mighty big responsibility, but I guess I can handle it.
2: Complete charge, eh? Yeah. Well, I suppose you could even hire entertainers if you wanted to, huh?
0: Oh, certainly.
2: I know a wonderful act for you, Harold.
0: Oh, who's that?
2: Me and Pete.
0: What?
2: Yeah, we're a singing duo.
1: Yeah, boy. We call ourselves the Three Andrews Sisters minus one.
0: Yeah. Oh, my goodness.
2: Come on, Maxie.
1: Okay, Laverne.
3: I was waltzing with my darling.
0: Fellas!
3: To the Tennessee Wolf.
0: Maxine, Laverne! Oh, this old friend is leaving. Goodbye.

0: This is certainly going to be a busy day. Well, here's Stanley's office. What am I knocking for? It's my office now. Well, might as well get behind the desk. Try Stanley's chair for size. Well, chair's very comfortable. It spins around, too. Well, this is fun. Oop, I'm getting chair sick. Wonder where Stanley keeps his cigars. Probably in this drawer here. Oh, yeah, here's the little box. Just open the lid, reach in. Oop, what's his note? Hemp, keep your sticky fingers out of my cigar. What a sneaky thing to do. Who's that? Come in.
1: Hello, Haroldy-Waroldy.
0: Well, hello, Theodora.
1: Well, I hear you're a big executive today.
0: Oh, yeah, I've been execing all over the place. Theodora, how'd you like to be my secretary?
1: Well, I don't know, Harold. I can't type very fast.
0: Oh, that's all right. My speed's about 10 kisses a minute.
1: Oh, Harold.
0: How about taking a little dictation right now, huh?
1: My, you look like a great big old lion behind that desk.
0: I do?
1: It's too bad you're not station manager all the time.
0: Yeah, it certainly is. That Peabody, he runs his station like a yogurt factory.
1: I bet you could run it much better, Curly Lashes.
0: And I could, too. Take my program, for instance. It's an hour long and only 15 minutes of it is sponsored by Turner's Mattress Factory. I bet I could sell Mr. Turner the whole hour, but Peabody won't let me go near him.
1: Why, Harold, you're not afraid of Stanley Peabody, are you?
0: Well...
1: I thought you were a lion. You're the king of the jungle.
0: I am? Say, you're right, Theodora. Why should I be afraid of Stanley? I'm going down and sell Turner right now. Theodora.
1: Harold, you're so masterful.
0: Theodora, come here and sit on my knee.
1: Yes, sir.
0: Now, kiss me.
1: Yes, sir. How did my big executive like that?
0: You know, Theodora, I was made for this job. Yeah. Theodora's right. I'll show Peabody how to handle this. It must be Mr. Turner's office at the end of the hall. There's a door on it. He'd be pretty thrilled to see me. After all, I'm the star of his radio program.
2: Come in.
0: Mr. Turner, I'm Honest Harold, the homemaker.
3: Oh, how do you do, Mr. Homemaker?
0: Yeah. No. My name is Hemp. You must know me. You sponsor part of my radio program.
3: Radio program?
0: Yeah, you've been sponsoring me for 5 years.
3: Oh, I do have a hazy recollection of that.
0: Wow. He's hazy, all right. How do you like my program?
3: Well, I haven't listened to radio for a long time. What? Since my crystal set broke down.
0: Oh, brother.
3: My favorite radio orchestra is the A&P Gypsies. Yeah. They're going places.
0: They've already gone.
3: I haven't heard the street singer lately. What happened to him?
0: I guess he's working another street.
3: Too bad.
0: Mr. Turner, I was just wondering if you wouldn't like to sponsor the entire hour of my program.
3: Well, I don't know, Mr. Hemp. What kind of a program is it?
0: Oh, it's really very good. I usually start it off with a funny joke.
3: A joke?
0: Oh, yeah, like this one. Here's a funny one. Must have been wonderful back in the gay 90s. Those were the horse and buggy days. Grandma drove the horse, and Grandpa drove her buggy.
3: What else do you do?
0: Yeah. Well, then I sing a little.
3: Oh, I'm very glad you came in.
0: Oh, that's all right. Glad to do it. Are you going to take the whole hour?
3: No, I think I'll give you back your 15 minutes.
0: Mr. Turner, you're going to cancel my program?
3: I'm sorry, Mr. Hemp, but I'm afraid as far as radio is concerned, I'm through.
0: So am I. Can I borrow one of your mattresses? I wonder where the A&P Gypsies are camping tonight.

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1: Hey, what's all the excitement?
0: The beautiful new Plymouth. It's coming to town Saturday, and it's got everybody talking. Matter of fact, it's even got some people singing.

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0: And now, back to Honest Harold the Homemaker. Well, Honest Harold's career as manager of the radio station isn't turning out so well. In one morning, he has managed to lose the sponsor of his program, and he has practically lost his job. It's afternoon now, and we find our unhappy executive at home talking to his mother.
2: I'm through at the radio station, Mother. I might as well turn in my stopwatch.
3: Now, son, if you are fired, we'll get along. Why, if necessary, I'll get a job. Yep. I understand there's an opening at the laundromat. Yep.
2: Please. Mother, I will support our little family.
3: Anyhow, Harold, you haven't been fired at the radio station yet. Maybe you can think of another program that Mr. Turner would like.
2: No, Mother, it wouldn't work. I'm licked.
3: Harold, a man isn't out until they've dragged him to his corner.
2: Mother, you've been sneaking out to the prize fights?
3: No, but I saw one in a movie the other night. One of the fighters reminded me of you.
2: Oh?
3: He thought he was beaten, too. For 9 rounds, he took an awful licking. Mm-hmm. A right to the chin. A leg to the nose.
2: Watch it, Mother.
3: And then a smash to the stomach.
2: Zoink. I wish the bell would ring.
3: But in the 10th round, he came back.
2: Oh?
3: He lifted an uppercut from the floor and knocked his opponent out for a count of 15.
2: Yeah. Mother, that's 10.
3: Oh, yes. Now remember, Harold, it's never too late to come back.
2: Maybe you're right, Mother. I will get another program for Turner.
3: That's the spirit, son. And I'll be in your corner.
2: Okay, Mother. I'll go out and win this fight. You bring the smelling salts.

0: What kind of a program would Turner like? Better get an idea pretty soon. I'm wearing out the floor in this office. Let's see. Maybe a musical show would be good to advertise his mattress factory. We could call it Holiday for Springs. No, I guess not. Let me see. Who's that? Come in.
1: Howdy, boy.
0: Pete.
2: Hello, Ham.
0: Double trouble. What are you two fellas doing down here?
1: Came down to save your job, boy.
0: What?
2: Your mother told us she was looking for a new radio program. We got just the thing for you.
0: Oh, no.
1: Yeah, it's a mystery program.
0: A mystery program?
1: Yep. And it's real scary.
0: Oh.
1: Boo!
0: Look, this is all very nice of you guys, but I'm busy.
2: Oh, we wrote it ourselves, Harold.
0: But first...
2: Now, the first scene is an old English castle. Pete plays the part of an English lord. Kind of a high mucky muck.
0: High mucky muck.
2: Hi, Harold.
1: I'm supposed to be Lord Beaverbottom. Ain't that a duty?
0: Certainly is.
2: And I play a sort of Jekyll and Hyde. Hyde at night.
0: Yep. But a Hyde in the daytime, too. Now, look, fellas.
2: And that show opens on a stormy night. Lord Beaverbottom is sitting in his castle. Well, go on, Pete.
1: By Jove, it is a dark and stormy night, by Jove.
0: What an English lord.
1: By Jove, what was that? A noise, by Jove. I declare I sound like Basil Rathbone.
0: That's what you think.
2: Then I climb in the window. I'm crazy, huh?
0: You said? Now, listen to me, both of you. I'm sorry, but your mystery program idea isn't what I'm looking for, fellas.
2: Oh, well, we got another idea.
0: What?
2: A musical act. It features Arthur, my goat.
0: What?
2: Yeah, he's right outside. Come on in, Arthur.
0: Doc!
2: Come on. That's it, Randy. And I'll say hello to Harold, Arthur.
0: Doc, will you get that goat out of here?
2: Oh, Harold, now you're gone and hurt his feelings. Oh, he didn't mean it, Arthur, boy. He didn't mean it.
1: Ain't they cute together?
0: Yeah. I'd better open a window.
2: Now you listen to this, Harold. The three of us are going to sing The Thing.
0: The Thing? Oh, no.
2: Okay, boys. While I was walking down the beach one bright and sunny day,
0: I saw
2: a great big wooden box a-floating in the bay.
0: Ooh,
2: I pulled it in and opened it up, and much to my surprise, I discovered it right before my eyes. I discovered it right before my eyes.
0: I wish I was in the thing with the box.

0: Certainly is getting late. Almost time to go home. Still haven't got an idea. Let me see. What do they put in mattresses? Tufts. Say, maybe I could get Sonny Tufts. Oh, no. Stanley will be back in the morning and I'll be looking for a new job.
1: Oh, Harold.
0: Yes, Gloria.
1: Oh, Mr. Peabody's girlfriend is here.
0: What? Miss Abigail Turner?
1: Yes, she wants to know when Mr. Peabody's coming back. Do you want to talk to her?
0: I certainly do not, Gloria. I got stuck with her and Stanley Peabody New Year's Eve in the Moose Room. All she did all night was sing, "Oh, the music goes round and round." Brother, what a voice. Tell her I'm out.
1: Oh, yes, sir. Well, she can't stay anyhow. She's on her way to see her uncle, Mr. Turner, at the mattress factory.
0: Yeah, well, you just tell her to... Did you say Mr. Turner is her uncle, Gloria?
1: Yes, sir.
0: Well... Gloria, I think I've got a great idea. I wonder how Miss Turner would like to sing on the radio.
1: But, Harold, you just said she had a terrible voice.
0: Yeah, but you just said Miss Turner was her uncle.
1: Oh!
0: My goodness, you got it. Show her in, will you, Gloria?
1: Yes, sir.
0: Well, I can just talk her into this. I'm sure Mr. Turner wouldn't mind sponsoring his niece.
2: Hello there, Mr. Hen.
0: Abigail, I haven't seen you since we had such a wonderful time at the New Year's Eve party, remember?
2: Oh, yes, sir. The music goes round and round. Yes, I remember.
0: Only an uncle will sponsor a voice like that. I'd like to put you on the radio.
2: Me?
0: Yeah, I think a voice like yours should be plugged. on the air, that is.
2: Oh, you're just saying that.
0: No, I'm not. Why, with your uncle, your talent, I could build a whole program around you.
2: Oh, well, I couldn't sing on the radio. That microphone would scare me silly.
0: Too late for that. Abigail, I think you have great possibilities as a singer.
2: Oh, you think I could be a chanteuse?
0: I certainly do see. In fact, Abigail, we could start your program this very night, 8 o'clock. We can cancel the horseshoe matches.
2: Tonight? Oh, I couldn't tonight. I'm supposed to play canasta with my sister.
0: Canasta? Well, won't your sister let you out of it?
2: Well, I can ask her. Yes.
0: Oh, good. You asked her, will you? Yeah, we'll make it tonight for sure. And just for the fun of it, why don't you ask your uncle, Mr. Turner, to listen in, huh? Tell him to fix his crystal set.
2: All right.
0: You better come down about 7 with your music.
2: It's all right. Oh, I'm going to be another Hildegard. Oh. Paris in the spring. Tra-la, tra-la.
0: Oh, I hate myself for doing this, but I got to keep Mother out of the laundromat.

0: Yasha, will you please quiet down the orchestra? We're almost ready to go on the air. Thank you. Now, where is Abigail? There she is, spraying her throat. Oop, listen to her. Guess Mr. Turner will like her. She's his niece, and blood is thicker than Sopranos. Oh, my goodness. Listen to that. Paris in the spring is going to sound like winter in Peoria.
1: Well, maybe she won't sound so bad on Mr. Turner's crystal set.
0: You think he's got a defective cat's whisker.
1: About time to go.
2: Hello, Air. Howdy, boy, by Joe.
0: What are you two fellas doing here in the studio?
2: Well, we heard you were doing a program tonight. Just thought you might want to use us.
0: No, fellas, I've got a program all set.
3: Oh, sure, by Joe.
0: Will you two please sit down over there and keep quiet?
2: Now, come on, Pete. If Harold doesn't appreciate our talent, all right for him.
0: Talent. Oop. Time for the program. Abigail?
4: I'm coming. Oh, I feel so twittery.
0: Get your music ready, honey. It's almost 8 o'clock.
4: Oh, yes, all right. Is this the thing I sing into?
0: No, that's the air conditioner, but it's a great idea. The microphone is over there.
4: Oh, here.
0: Oh, there's a red light. Abigail, get ready. We're going on the air. Okay, hit it, Yasha. Ladies and gentlemen, in place of the horseshoe tournament usually broadcast at this time as a public service, radio station KHJP proudly presents a new program. No sponsor yet. Songs by Mr. Turner's niece. I mean, Abigail Turner. Her first number will be Paris in the Spring. Okay, Abigail.
4: Paris in the Spring. Oh, I'm so nervous.
0: Start it over.
4: Paris in the spring, tra-la, tra-la. I can't remember the next line.
0: Look at your music. Okay, Yasha.
4: Paris in the spring.
0: Doc brought his goat in here. He's coming up here. Arthur, go away. Get off the platform, you little ham.
4: Paris in the spring. Arthur, let go of my music. Oh, he's eating my music.
0: Ooh, Arthur, cough up that music. Cough it up. Doc.
2: What's the matter, Harry?
0: Arthur just ate Paris in the spring.
2: Loves French food.
0: I can't go on.
2: Don't you worry, Harold. Pete and I will save the day.
0: What?
2: Come on, Pete.
3: Yeah, I'm ready, boy, by Joe.
0: Oop.
2: All right, Yasha. The thing from the coda.
0: Wait a minute.
2: I pulled it in and opened it up, and much to my surprise, oh, I discovered it right before my eyes.
0: Oh, I'm going into television.

0: Oh, what a shambles the program turned out to be. Now I've lost Mr. Turner for good. I've lost my job for good, too. Just write Stanley a little farewell note and leave it here on his yogurt jar. Tell him I've gone to New York to study Dianetics. Oop. Wonder if that's the thing. Come in.
1: Hello, Mr. Hemp.
0: Oh, Mr. Turner, how do you do? I mean, goodbye.
1: I heard Abigail sing tonight.
0: You did? Well, I can explain everything. You see...
1: Mr. Hemp, I've decided to sponsor your program again.
0: Huh?
1: On one condition.
0: What's that?
1: That you never let my niece sing on your station again.
2: Yeah.
1: She's a nice girl, but after hearing her voice, nobody could sleep.
0: Huh?
1: And that's bad for the mattress business.
0: I guess you got a point there, all right.
1: And by the way, Mr. Hemp, I rather enjoy that goat.
0: Oh, Lord Arthur?
1: Yes, that goat has talent. Huh? He's got something inside.
0: Yeah, Abigail sheet music.
1: Well, you and he might sing a duet sometimes, like the Happiness Boys used to do. Remember when they used to sing Carolina in the Morning? Hit it, Hemp.
0: Hit it? Oh, sure. And nothing could be finer than to be in Carolina in the morning. Go into your dance, Turner.
1: Oh, right.
0: And nothing could be sweeter than your sweetie when you meet her in the morning. Say, this might bring back Christmas sex. Oh, in the morning glory, wine around the door.

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1: New Plymouth.
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0: You have just heard the Harold Perry Show, Honest Harold. The supporting players tonight included Olin Soleil, Parley Bear, Mari Alden, Ed Begley, Mary Jane Croft, and Jane Morgan. And featured Gloria Holliday as Gloria and Joseph Kearns as old Doc Yak Yak.
2: And Jess Kirkpatrick, you know, as the little goat.
0: Yes, Norman MacDonald directed, and the music was composed and conducted by Jack Meekin. Honest Harold, created by Harold Perry, was written by Gene Stone, Jack Robinson, and Dick Powell. The Harold Perry Show has been brought to you by your Plymouth dealer. 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
7: To a guy who's never buttoned up a pair of tight blue pants, tied a knot in a black silk scarf, and shoved off for a 3-day shore leave in a foreign port, might sound a little funny that 10,000 tons of fighting ship is a she. But to a sailor, his ship is a lady. I remember when I first fell in love with a battle baby known as the USS Philadelphia. Oh, brother, she had everything, a real beauty. Length overall, 608 feet 4 inches. Beam, 69 feet 3 and a half inches. Mean draft, 22 feet. Horsepower, 100,000. And to make sure that she was really loved, she had a wartime complement of 84 officers and 1,199 men. And you know something? Each one of them was proud that he could call that light cruiser his baby. Anyway, I was captain of a gun crew who'd seen her get her baptism of battle at Safi. Was with her when she was given a well-deserved rest, and then, a few months later, found herself and her crew cutting through the Mediterranean Sea at 31 knots.
8: Dear Mom, I've tried to answer all your questions. Please don't worry so much. I try to do everything that you want me to. Only, Mom, I'm not a baby anymore. The guys would laugh at me. They're a swell bunch of guys. And even if they do kid me because I'm younger than they are, I think they like me. I'm a sailor now, Mom. Just like the rest of the guys. Like Conway.
9: Here we go again. Look, just once, Red. Just once. Guess at something, will you? You're always so positive.
10: Because I'm right.
9: Never wrong, huh?
10: Did I call that planet Safi in Casablanca, Conway? Did I tell you exactly where we were heading?
9: Hey, Boats, come here. You've been in the Navy a long time. You ever seen a sailor so positive?
7: Just once. At the time, he was head of naval operations.
10: Hey, Ket.
11: I'll be with you in a second.
10: We'll let the kid hold the money, Conway.
11: Okay.
12: One thing I've learned in the Navy, wait for orders. But, of course, sailors nowadays are impatient.
11: No, I just need the money boats, and it's an easy way to earn $5.
13: You want to see me, Red?
10: Yeah, hold this money for us, Don. I'll collect it as soon as the captain briefs us.
11: Now, don't go too far away, kid.
8: Oh, no, I'll be in my bunk. I got a letter to finish.
12: Your mother?
8: Uh-huh.
12: Hey, kid, tell her to send some more of those cookies, huh? The chocolate ones with the nuts on top.
10: I like the white ones.
8: Look, I'll have her send both. You want anything, Conway?
12: Yeah, I want to go home.
11: Well, who doesn't?
6: Ah, here it is. This is the captain.
12: All right, keep it down, man. It's Captain Paul.
6: As you know, we've just joined the task force.
10: And you thought it was the Italian fleet.
11: All right, all right. I was kidding.
6: We are on our way to the biggest action of the war. Target is Sicily.
10: Hand it over, kid.
8: Okay, Conway.
11: Okay.
12: Red, you're too smart for one sailor.
11: True.
6: We are running into a storm. There's a fight to keep the ships from being scattered. That fight will be won on the bridge. When the landing is attempted, when the Navy is called on for support, every man aboard every vessel will join the fight. Remember, this is no hit-and-run invasion. This is the beginning of our all-out offensive. The infantry is counting on the Philadelphia. And I'm counting on you. Carry on.
12: Sicily.
11: You know, my barber came from Sicily.
10: Hey, Bucks, the ship's starting to dance like a fool. Supposing the ships do start to scatter.
12: Now let the captain worry about that. You coming?
10: Yeah.
11: You know, I bet he'll never believe it when I tell him I saw Sicily.

0: I saw Sicily.
1: This was no ordinary storm we ran to on the way to Sicily. It was the kind of a storm a sailor makes up when he wants to impress some dame. But we caught winds that had been saving themselves since Columbus. That nice, quiet, blue Mediterranean got real tough. But we were sailing under orders, and our orders said, get to Sicily. So we got to Sicily, where it was nice and quiet.
2: Deflection 1-3, range 8-2-7-5, bearing 240, fire. Salvo fire on target.
0: Come on, kid, get those shells up here.
3: Oh, I'm going as fast as I can.
0: Come on, keep that gun firing. Hey, boats, there must be thousands of those guys hitting the beach.
4: There better be.
5: Hand them, kid, don't throw.
3: Make up your mind, Red.
5: You be careful, I'll take you over my knee and spank you.
2: Deflection 1-8, range 8-2-00, bearing 113.
4: You got that, Conway?
0: I got it.
2: Turret 3, I'll repeat.
5: Hey, Benson, get those fuses set. We're going to win this part of the war alone.
1: Nobody won that war alone, but everyone thought he did. We ate at those guns and slept at those guns. And then after a few days, the captain began to push the ship around like a jeep. We began to be places where no one expected us. Began to sight on targets that you just can't hit with a cruiser, but we hit them. We got around Sicily. Got around so fast that the Germans gave us the name, the Galloping Ghost of the Sicilian Coast.
2: There's a tank that's bothering the infantry. Turret 3.
0: Is that the only number the lieutenant knows?
2: Deflection 1-4, range 9-2-00, bearing 330, fire.
1: You guys want some coffee?
6: I want some sleep.
1: Well, you slept 2 days ago.
3: I'll have some, boats.
1: Hey, careful, it's hot.
6: Gotta feel this gun.
2: All guns. Enemy aircraft approaching around the clock.
1: We hopped up and down the shoreline and then put into Palermo Harbor at night. Close to shore, but far enough out to give us some room to maneuver. Land-based planes were doing their best to make the Galloping Ghost a real ghost.
6: Boats, it's such a small island.
1: Oh, they got smaller ones in the Pacific and just as tough.
5: Hey, I heard Berlin Bertha a couple hours ago. She reported we were sunk.
1: Hey, yeah. Kid, you're keeping score. How many times is that?
3: That we've been hit or sunk.
5: Yeah, let's have the grand total.
3: Well, according to German intelligence, we've gone down 22 times.
6: She's coming on again. Let's listen, huh?
5: Boy, how I'd like to get my hands on that gal.
3: I wonder how she gets her information.
5: People talk too much.

0: Good evening, boys. I have a few messages for you. Oh, by the way, the name of that song is I'll Be Home for Christmas. Wouldn't you like that, boys? Wouldn't it be fun to be home for Christmas?
1: Yeah, right off the bat, she starts with a needle.
0: Well, the German Luftwaffe will see that you get home.
1: Yeah.
0: Of course, you could get there quicker if you just see the futility of the whole thing.
2: Yeah, we just can't seem to win at nothing. Yeah.
0: And now a few words for my dear friends aboard the light cruiser, the USS Philadelphia.
2: Hey, guys, she's going to talk about us again.
0: Yeah. Through some error, it has been reported that you were sunk. Not yet, boys, but soon.
3: Don't count on it.
1: Yeah.
0: There's a gunpointer aboard the Philadelphia named William Conway.
1: You know, she knows... Hey, that's me.
0: I hope you're listening, Billy Boy. Because I have regards for you from the gang at Cheerio's restaurant in New York. Your wife, Mary, has been spending quite a few evenings there with Larry Benton. You remember Larry, don't you?
1: Yeah.

0: Let's turn this off, play.
1: Leave it alone, leave it alone.
2: She's been having 2 and 3 daiquiris before dinner. Brandy and champagne. Of course, it's a platonic thing. After all, Larry's your best friend. Give him our regards next time you write to her, Bill.
0: What do you listen to that crumb for?
1: What do you care? Anyway, I couldn't expect Mary to sit home every night, could I? Could I?
0: Of course not.
1: All right. Larry's my pal. Why shouldn't he see that she gets out once in a while? Nothing wrong in that, is there? Well, is there?
0: Oh, she's your wife. Bill, that dame was just blown off hot air.
1: Huh? Oh, yeah, I know that, Boats. I know it.
0: Hey, let's play a little rummy.
1: Yeah, deal me in.
3: Can I play?
0: Yeah, deal a kid into. We'll play partners.
1: Only if she is going out, who's taking care of the kid?

0: Sure, she got under our skin. We were only human. Only the effect was a little different than the German propaganda machine expected. It just got us hopping mad. So mad that we couldn't wait until morning when the galloping ghost of the Sicilian coast could lift anchor and start dropping shells all over the pride of the German army. They got us so mad we went nuts begging for more action and then more and more. Any place, anywhere, as long as we had a target.
1: Target, barn, turrets, 1 and 3, salvo fire, deflection, 2-5, range, 9590, bearing, 315, fire. Target, German tank, range, 5900, bearing, 325, fire.
2: We gotta get this war over fast.
3: I'm so tired, I can't keep my eyes open.
4: I got us knocking over telephone poles. Next it'll be toothpaste.
2: Come on, keep those shells moving.
1: Turret 3.

0: This is the captain. The Sicilian campaign is at a close. The island is secure. The Philadelphia is putting into Algiers. You've done a good job, but the war is far from over. The Philadelphia has a reputation to maintain, and I mean to see that this reputation is maintained both on land and at sea. Be proud of your ship. Let your ship be proud of you. Strictly off the record, but as one sailor to another, thanks. And liberty will be given to the entire ship's company.
1: Hey, fellas, who's going to come with me to the Casbah?
2: Hey, I'll come with you, Red.
3: Ah, you're too young, Don. Hey, Conway, how do you think I'll look in one of those hats with the tassels on?
4: They wear sheets, too. You'd look great in one of those.
3: Well, that isn't exactly regulations, boss, but the old man said to relax. Anybody seen my shoe polish?
2: Yeah, and your locker. Hey, maybe I'll send Mary one of those leather pocketbooks. You can't get Moroccan leather in New York.
5: You stay away from these guys, Don.
2: Oh, now, come on, boats. I can take care of myself.
3: I'll watch him. Oh, brother, Algiers.
2: Hey, can I have my pen back, Red? I want to send my kid brother a letter. I'll mail it from Algiers. You know, he saves stamps. He's got a swell collection.
5: Well, just make sure the Navy reads it first.
2: Oh, yeah, I will.
3: Let's see. What line will I use on a native? Big hero? No, there's too many Air Force guys.
1: I guess the little boy.
2: Dear Tommy, we've just finished our action at Sicily. No matter what they say in the papers, it was no fun. It's all right to play war with tin soldiers, but it's no fun when they can shoot back. I promised to send you some souvenirs, and I did. I bought a couple of German medals from a CB in Palermo. Also a pair of binoculars, which I found on the beach. The binoculars are engraved with a German major's name. Tommy, I'm going to get you everything you asked for. Pictures of our ship. I got some swell ones a guy took when we were being dive-bombed. Stamps from Italy and Africa. A hand-tooled leather belt. I'll get that in Algiers. Only not the gun, Tommy. Not the gun. Your big brother, Don.

0: You know, not all of us can be members of the United States Navy or one of the other branches of the armed forces which defend our American democracy and way of life. But we can actively support our sailors, soldiers, Marines, and airmen by making donations of our own blood, which in many cases is the contribution of life itself. You see, the Department of Defense's supplies of dried human blood plasma have been gravely depleted by the demands of the Korean campaign and must be replenished to give the greatest degree of protection to our men in the service. This need is vital, for it's essential that an adequate supply be maintained at all times, ready for the immediate use of our military men in any given emergency. The Navy urges you to contact your nearest Red Cross office and ask where and when you may make your contribution of blood to our armed forces. And remember, when you make the gift of blood, you're making the gift of life itself to those who have defended and are defending the principles by which we live. The Armed Forces of the United States.
1: The USS Philadelphia, the very tired, galloping ghost of the Sicilian coast, pulled into the harbor at Algiers, and some very tired sailors dried their sea legs on the Moroccan coast. Oh, we had plans for a long liberty and maybe a trip back to the States. But on September 5th, our not long enough liberty was cut short. We were streaming back across the Mediterranean. We sighted Sicily and kept right on going to the coast of Italy. Shooting a breeze on the Philly, all we knew was that we were going into action. But at the time, the towns that sat on the boot and ankle of Italy were just so many names on a map. But we got up pools and waited to see who won. We tossed a lot of names in a hat. Names like Paola, Tempsa, Palmi, Salerno.
2: I was just starting to get around. Next thing I know, back to work.
3: Well, yeah, but the pay's so good. The hours are short, and the Navy gives you a chance to see the world. Yeah.
4: Does anybody care if I turn on the radio?
2: No, later, kid. Yeah,
3: let him turn it on.
2: Why ask for trouble, Conway?
3: Who's asking? 2 weeks and no letter? She's living it up so fast, she hasn't even got time to drop me a postcard. Go ahead, kid. Turn on the radio.

0: Greetings to all my friends in the American Army and Navy.
1: Don't you know any pilots?
0: Really, boys, it's a shame that you have to die for such a lost cause. Just so that you won't be too surprised, the coast of Italy is quite well fortified. In fact, I doubt very much if you'll have more than a few square feet to bury your dead.
2: Oh, I'd like to bury her. Got some real fine ideas.
0: To Seaman First Class Jim Delahanty of the Poissy. Congratulations, Jim, on the birth of your son. Too bad you'll never get to see him. To the members of the Philadelphia, you are now on your way to Salerno. Huh? There'll be quite a welcome for you.
3: Hey, we're going to Salerno.
4: Yeah. Who had Salerno in the pool?
1: Me?
2: Naturally.
0: Oh, Lieutenant Kelly of the Philadelphia. Your mother is quite ill. Probably won't live out the month. She'd like to see you.
1: Why, that's no good.
0: Gonna have to quit early tonight, fellas. Have a lot of work to do on American casualties. Oh, by the way, while I'm with you boys on the Philly, Bill Conway, your wife left town for a few days. By a funny coincidence, your best friend...
4: What'd you do that for, Red?
1: Because you're just beating yourself.
4: All right, I know what I'm doing.
1: All right, take it easy, Phyllis. The enemy's on the other side of the ship.
5: Everything that babe says, you believe.
4: So?
5: You gotta stop listening to her, understand?
4: Is there any way I can stop thinking?
6: General Quartet.
5: There's one way. Come on.

0: must be 50 of them.
1: Boy, they want us bad. That Berlin Bertha isn't giving us the needle for nothing.
2: Not those shells rolling.
3: Hey, Red! Port side! Somebody got one!
1: Ah, it didn't even make a dent. They're still coming.
3: Those planes are going to start bomb runs. This is worse than Safi. Worse than Sicily.
4: Yeah.
5: Red, that lifted the stern right out of the water.
1: Well, as long as she sits back down all by herself.
6: They came over in waves, dropping bombs and circling torpedoes. They tried everything they could to keep us from reaching the coast of Italy, but we kept dodging and swerving and still kept our prow straight for our objective. Three waves in less than an hour. And finally, the all clear. An all clear that carried with it the command,
7: "Stand easy at guns."
6: We got to know those names on the map real well. So well that even today, if you walk up behind a guy who served on the Boise, the Brooklyn, Savannah, or the Philadelphia, walk up behind him and whisper, "Salerno," he won't come off the ceiling for a week. Nobody could convince us that the German Luftwaffe was a thing of the past. We saw too much of them. Nobody could convince us that the soft underbelly of Europe was flabby. No, sir. It was hard as iron, tough as steel. Especially the kind of steel that they were tossing at us and we were tossing back at them.
7: 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Helmsman, right 5 degrees rudder, all ahead, standard.
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0: Boats likes the chocolate and Red likes the vanilla. Boats likes the chocolate, Red likes the vanilla.
1: 11 days, 11 solid days.

0: finally gave up counting the number of days. We just stood by our gun. Food was brought to us. Food was tossed over the side. When our relief showed, we just slid to the deck and lay there with our eyes wide open, so tired that we couldn't even close them. And then when they finally shut, we had to struggle up and start firing again. And one day, the Luftwaffe didn't show up. One day, the shore batteries petered out. And Salerno, or the army, moved on. The Philadelphia put to sea, past Gibraltar, into the Atlantic, and headed, we hoped, for home.
1: Now, boats doesn't impress me a bit. I don't care where we're headed.
0: Well, I got a pal in the radio shack. Scuttlebutt says that we're on our way to the States.
2: Well, I'd rather be back at Salerno.
0: Oh, you've got strange tastes.
3: Anybody seen Conway around?
1: Yeah, he's in his box.
2: Yeah, over here, kid.
3: Oh, hey, I got a letter for you. It's from the States.
2: Thanks.
3: Well, aren't you going to read it?
2: I'll get to it.
1: Hey, Don, let me use your pen, huh? We got a leave coming. I want to warn a few girls that the redhead's on his way home.
3: Well, I got a short letter to write, and then you can use it.
0: Letter from your wife, Conway?
2: Yeah.
1: Hey, Boats, you think maybe we'll put into England first?
0: I thought you were the expert.
1: Well, I've retired. Every time I make a right guess, we get there. When we get there, I'm sorry I came.
0: Hey, Conway, you'll never find out what's in it if you keep staring at the envelope.
2: You want to read it?
1: Can't be any worse than Salerno. Yeah.
2: Darling, please forgive me, but for the past owner.
4: Hey, Red! Red! Yeah. Come here, get this, will you? Look, for the past 2.5 weeks, I've been knocking myself out helping Larry get married. He doesn't know a thing about apartment hunting, buying furniture, and his girl is on the West Coast. What do you know? Hey, Red, she was only helping out my pal. Can you imagine that jerk getting married? Oh, I hope I get home in time to warn him.
0: Well, you seem to like
4: huh?
0: it.
4: Oh, well, it's okay for me. I'm the marrying kind of guy. But you know, Boats, it takes a certain kind of guy to get married. You got to be able to understand women.
1: Yeah, understanding women's one of my best talents. Hey, kid, hurry up with that pen, huh? Hey, tell me, Conway, when did you first discover that you knew so much
3: Your
1: about
3: dad.
1: Women, huh?
3: Before I left home, you gave me a big lecture on just what this was all about. I yesed you and couldn't wait until I got out of the house to show off my uniform. Dad, I'm not quite sure that I understand what you had in mind even now. The big political and world problems are still a little too much for me. Only during the past few weeks, I've learned a little bit about the fighting end of war. And I think it's taught me why we're in this. Why we've got to win it. And keep winning wars until the whole world is secure. You see, Dad, I've seen shipmates die. I've seen a beach. That word that used to mean swimming and girls and hot dogs. I've seen a beach covered with guys who wanted to live and never got a chance. Dad, the broadside of a battleship doesn't care how a man votes. A screaming torpedo doesn't hold back for a big bank account. But most important, Dad, the most important thing I learned at Bloody Salerno is that a 50 caliber machine gun bullet is colorblind. And an 88-millimeter shell doesn't care whose church it smashes. Your loving son, Don.
0: You know something? The German propaganda machine managed to do something their entire army, air force, and navy couldn't do. They sank the Philadelphia, not once, but a grand total of 38 times. You know, that's an awful lot of times to go down. Especially for a ship that didn't even get scratched. Anyway, we considered the publicity an honor. Talked almost as much about that as we did the 5 battle stars that the galloping ghost of the Sicilian coast received in less than 2 years. North African occupation, Sicilian occupation, Salerno landings, Anzio-Nettuno advance landings, and the invasion of southern France. That was a lot of fighting, sure. But the Philadelphia was a fighting ship.

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1: The National Broadcasting Company, in cooperation with the United States Navy Recruiting Service, has brought you another in the series of dramatic incidents based on the experiences of the men and women in the United States Navy. In today's story, Boats was Larry Haynes. The cast included Don Briggs, Lyle Sudrow, Ian Martin, William Redfield, Joseph Julian, and Rita Lynn. The program was written and directed by David Harmon and produced by Chick Vincent and Cy Levine. Jack Costello speaking. Tune in again next week at this same time when the National Broadcasting Company will once again present...

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1: Fiery horse with the speed of light, a cloud of dust, and a hearty, hi-oh, Silver, the Lone Ranger.

0: companion Tonto, fighter of the plains, led the fight for law and order in the early western United States. The stories of his strength and courage, his daring and resourcefulness have come down to us through the generations. And nowhere in the pages of history can one find a greater champion of justice. Return with us now to those thrilling days of yesteryear. From out of the past come the thundering hoofbeats of the great horse Silver. The Lone Ranger rides again.
1: Come on, Silver! Faster, big fellow! I'll Silver! Away!
0: With Tonto and Dan Reed, the Lone Ranger had traveled over 50 miles in record-breaking time to deliver a message to the governor. Then, with a man's freedom and perhaps his life at stake, the three riders had continued on to the prison with a pardon for Jim Loomis.
2: Oh,
3: is this the prison?
2: Ready, big fella. This is it, Dan. You and Tonto wait here for me. I'll be back as soon as I talk to the warden. Governor said to give it to you personally.
4: Thanks. This is a full pardon for Loomis. Jim Loomis.
2: Yes, I know.
4: What's the mask for?
2: I took a sign. I brought the pardon directly to you.
4: I understand that. Who are you?
2: A messenger.
4: Messenger with good news for Jim Loomis. And I hope it's good news.
2: He's been here for 10 years, hasn't he?
4: And spent the first 5 of them protesting he was innocent.
2: He was. Warden, isn't Loomis still protesting his...
4: Life in this place changes the way a man lives and thinks.
2: Yes.
4: The last 5 years, he hasn't had much to say. Wife's death was a pretty hard blow. I think she was the only one who believed in him.
2: She died?
4: Years ago.
2: Oh.
4: Since then, he's spoken very little. What he has said shows what's on his mind.
2: What do you mean?
4: Revenge. I've seen other men like that. Sometimes I question the wisdom of releasing a man.
2: An official pardon gives you no choice, does it?
4: Regardless of what I think.
2: Warden, another...
4: A man named Bart Vinton. And he died. Hard for Loomis to take revenge on a dead man.
2: Maybe he'll forget about it. He's still young.
4: Sometimes it's hard for an ex-convict to adjust himself. Hope so. Well, thanks for bringing it.
2: You're welcome.
4: Loomis? Jim Loomis? Mm-hmm. I want to talk to you. I have some news for you, Jim. Come on into my office.
5: I'm not interrupting.
4: Come on, Jim. That's an order.
5: All right.
4: Maybe you'll change your mind when you hear what I've got to say. How old are you, Loomis? Let's see, you're not much past 30. 20 when you came here. And that was 10 years ago.
5: What difference does it make?
4: Still a young man. Lots of more?
5: Yeah.
4: What you did once, you can do again.
5: In jail?
4: You're not going to be in... Going free. I've just received a full pardon signed by the governor. True.
5: No, it must be. Killers don't go free. They stay in jail. They rot. I'm a killer. The law said so. The law proved it.
4: Oh, wait a minute, Jim. I don't...
5: I understand enough. I don't talk about me going free as some new kind of pressure you're putting on me, but... Big Bud Vinton paid
4: Bart
5: for it.
4: Bud Vinton is dead.
5: No, he can't be dead. Vinton's got to stay alive. So he can be made to pay and suffer like I suffered for him.
4: Bart tried to find a confession, clearing you of all blame. The governor saw that. He issued a pardon.
5: Suppose that brings my wife back.
4: You'd better forget that revenge talk, Jim. It won't get you anything but a lot more trouble. Bart Vinton, young enough to make something of your life. The biggest part...
5: Bart Vinton killed her just the same as if he'd shot her to death.
4: Wait a minute, Jim. You're not going to pile your hate for Vinton onto his wife.
5: Who says I'm not? When Bart framed me into this place, he killed Ruth. Now, if I'm really free like you say, I'm going to be...
4: Don't be a fool. End up right back here.
5: Take me, I'll be with Ruth that much sooner.
4: Wait, Jim...
5: Is that pardon you were talking about the truth? I walk out of here now?
4: Yes, but...
5: Then I'm going. What I do from now on, Warden, is my own business.
0: After overhearing the conversation between Jim Loomis and the warden, the Lone Ranger rejoined Tonto and Dan Reed a short distance from the prison wall.
6: Jim Loomis was glad to get his pardon.
2: Not exactly, Dan.
6: I mean?
2: Sometimes a pardon seems small compared to 10 years of unjust imprisonment.
7: Loomis wants revenge.
2: That's right, Tonto. And he wants to kill is already dead.
6: Well, then how can he...
7: Somebody come.
2: I think it's there. I want to talk to Loomis.
7: Get him up, Scout.
6: Come on, Victor.
2: Wait just a minute.
5: Oh, you critter, whoa. What do you ask?
2: I'd like to talk to you for a moment, Loomis.
5: How do you know him?
2: You're heading for the town of Buckhorn, aren't you?
5: What if I am? Ask Outlaw to show me the road.
2: I thought perhaps I...
5: I'm dealing my own hand, stranger, by myself. Let go of that bridle so
2: you
5: I...
2: You think Mrs. Vinton still lives where 10 years ago?
5: What do you know? I just got out of that prison back there. I'm an ex-con. I don't know how you found out my name or how you know so much about me. But I ain't anxious. Might not. I'm going to pick up where I left off. Buckhorn's where she lived the last I heard about her.
2: I know quite a bit about you, Loomis.
5: You're a lawman?
2: No.
5: Then no matter how much you know, you can't stop me.
2: That's true, but...
5: Unless you use one of them guns you're packing. I ain't here.
2: No,
5: law can't stop me from thinking. If I do any more, let go.
2: All right, Loomis. I won't argue with you now. But I think I'll have something to say later on.
5: Better mind your own affairs.
2: Murder? Come on, Silver.
0: The masked man and his two friends broke camp and rode hard all night. By making use of back trail shortcuts, they arrived in the town of Buckhorn early the following morning.
2: Do you know where Mrs. Vinton lives, Tonto?
7: That house over there.
2: Well, I'm going to talk to her. You and Dan better ride ahead and keep out of sight.
7: Up, Scout.
6: Come on, Victor.
2: Oh, Silver, oh, boy. Oh, steady. Right back, big fellow.
3: Who's there?
2: I want to speak to you, Mrs. Vinton. Please don't be alarmed about the mask.
3: I've seen him, but I know who he is.
2: Your husband knew him.
3: He told me that...
2: Told you what, Mrs. Loomis?
3: Why, I should be talking to you about Bart.
2: Because and... Jim Loomis has just been released from prison. His confession that gave the governor reason to pardon Jim. Unfortunately, it didn't change some... Your husband must have known what might happen.
3: He said Jim Loomis might come hunting for me.
2: I don't think he's really a murderer, Mrs. Vinton. Being driven by the bitterness of 10 years of unfair punishment. Yes, it is. And as a result... First, you can leave Buckhorn now and keep hope that Loomis never finds you.
3: But I wouldn't know where to go.
2: Or, if you're willing to take a chance, you may save yourself and help in the salvation of Jim Loomis.
3: Salvation of Jim Loomis? Why should I care about that?
2: Oh, no particular. You can help someone else while you're... Jim Loomis is bitter about an unjust jail sentence. Might become an entirely different man.
3: Of course not, but... Who are you? Where are you from?
2: Nowhere and everywhere.
3: That's your horse out there, the white one.
2: Yes.
3: What's his name?
2: I call my horse... Jim Loomis will be here before nightfall.
3: Yes, I'll help you. If you're the one I think you are, you can count on me.
0: The curtain falls on the first act of our Lone Ranger story. Before the next exciting scenes, please permit us to pause for just a few moments.

0: Now to continue our story. Shortly after sundown, Jim Loomis rode into the town of Buckhorn. In order to carry out his plan, the first thing he needed... Oddly enough, the first man he encountered in Buckhorn... ...battle Jim had taken from his horse.
1: Ah, here. Couple of dollar extra.
2: Well, thanks. No thanks for the trade. You got a good saddle, and I got what I hope's a good gun. Buy you a drink. Going across the street to the cafe.
1: Oh, me
2: not at all. Well, thanks again, Tano. I'll see you later.
1: You see me later.
0: Here's your drink, stranger.
2: Bartender. Remember a critter named Bart Vinton?
0: Vinton? Well, sure, I remember him.
2: Did you know him?
0: Well, everybody knew Bart. Lived here till he died a few days ago. He was planted right over on Dale.
2: Yeah?
0: Well, everybody figured Bart was a right respectable critter up until the tide.
2: Then what happened?
0: When he was cashing in, he confessed to an old crime. Time for it.
2: Hmm. What did he say about this innocent man?
0: Oh, nothing much. And it set the man free.
2: Recollect the name of that man?
0: Something or other. Jim Loomis, that was it.
2: Loomis.
0: Yeah, I'm sure that was it.
2: Is Vinton's wife still living here in Buckhorn?
0: Yeah. White House. First one when you come into town and they asking about Mrs. Vinton. Come here.
2: Who was the first one?
0: Hey, let go of my hand.
2: Ring your... Either one. This ring is mine. Give it to me.
0: I'll give you a crack on the head with this bottle. Your daughter gave it to me.
2: You're lying. Used to belong to Jim Loomis.
0: Worth shooting about. If you want to steal it,
2: I ain't stealing. It's mine.
0: Loomis.
2: I don't know how you got hold of it, but I'm going to...
0: All I have to do is yell.
2: But you ain't going to yell.
0: First time I've ever been robbed in my life.
2: Stand back, all of you. I'll drill the first critter that goes for a gun. I only took what's legally mine. But if you want to argue about it, I'll pay off in lead.
0: Sheriff, hey, Sheriff.
3: Hey, what's going on up here?
0: Somebody just backed out of here was Jim Loomis.
3: Loomis, are you sure?
0: That's what he claimed. Stuck a shooting iron in my face and took my ring right off my finger.
3: Sam, Pete, come here.
4: Yeah, what is it, Sheriff?
3: Come with me. We've got a polecat to run down.
4: Yeah?
3: What makes you think so?
0: He asked me a lot of questions about Bart and how he died and all that. And that was before he told me his name was Loomis.
3: Come on, boys.
5: Yes, we won't need the horses, will we, Sheriff?
3: Oh, the Vinton place ain't...
5: He is Jim Loomis, he might...
3: Yeah, there's bad blood there, all right.
0: Sheriff, along with you?
3: Well, I guess so. Any reason why you want to get in?
0: That kid of mine. She's down at the Vinton place.
3: That's so? We'll soon find out. Hey, what's this?
5: Masked man.
0: The kid.
6: You're the sheriff.
3: That's no the idea.
6: After Jim Loomis.
3: I'll be after you if you don't take off that mask.
6: Loomis is gone.
3: My business. Seems to me you're powerful nosy. I think I'll just
6: take you. I advise you not to draw, Sheriff. I have all three of you covered.
3: Well, of all the...
0: It must be sidekicks of Loomis. They're all working together.
6: We are working together, although Loomis doesn't know it.
3: Look here. I don't know who you are, but you're meddling with the law,
6: maybe,
3: and I'm...
6: My method is unusual, but I need your help.
3: What are you trying to say?
6: I want you to stay away from the Vinton house, at least for the next few months.
3: I'm the law in this town, stranger. No masked outlaws.
6: I don't want to use these guns, but I will if it becomes necessary.
3: Must be local. There's a murder and killer heading for a house where a defenseless woman
6: is
3: liable.
6: Yes, I know all that.
0: And my kid's there with him, my little girl.
6: I know that, too.
0: There'd be a double murder if that crazy
6: Loomis...
0: No,
6: there won't. An Indian friend of mine is watching the...
3: Got this thing all figured out. Why are you so...
6: I want to prevent murder. I suggested to Mrs. Vinton that she ask the girl to stay with her.
0: Sheriff, this hombre's plumb crazy.
3: All right. Your next move.
6: We'll all move together. The reason I'll use my guns is to be sure we...
3: Here, string out, stranger. We'll see what happens.
6: Good. Follow me.

0: It's an old friend of yours, Mrs. Vinton. Open the door. Better close the door. We can talk better inside. Name's Loomis. Jim.
1: Loomis.
0: Kind of familiar.
1: Louis, that she used to be a friend of my husband's.
0: Yeah.
1: Clark made a mistake. He knew that, but he confessed everything before he died.
0: I suppose you think that squared everything. Because he confessed. That does bring my wife back to life.
1: I know.
0: But what you don't know is this.
1: A gun.
0: Ruth died because that...
1: Wonder what Ruth would say if she could see what you're going to do.
0: Ruth would be glad I'm squaring things.
1: I didn't know your wife very well. She left...
0: Dead now. That's the only thing, is you're going to be the same way inside of the next 2 minutes.
1: No, you didn't surprise me coming here tonight. Waiting all day.
0: You figured I was coming?
1: I had to. There's someone here with me. I couldn't leave.
0: Someone? You ain't got the law.
1: No, it's not the law. Wait, and I'll show you.
0: Don't try any tricks, because I ain't in the mood.
1: Come here, dear.
0: In that back room.
2: Did you call me, Andy?
0: Who's that?
2: Hello.
0: Who are you? Sir? See, I...
1: She ain't my niece. I wish you was. She's really an orphan. Some Indians found her a few years ago and brought her into town.
0: Wasting time. I don't care who this kid is or where she came from. I'm going to...
1: The bartender at the cafe sort of adopted...
2: He is, Andy.
1: Oh, just a man.
2: Can I go with you?
1: Well, that's up...
2: Can I go with her? Will you let me go, too? Please? Yes, I do. If my Andy's going on a trip, I want to go with her.
0: I can't...
2: Oh!
1: What's wrong?
2: He's wearing Daddy's ring. He must have stolen it.
0: What?
2: The ring you're wearing. Daddy.
1: Where should you get that ring?
0: Well, it's mine. Got it back tonight. After 10 years. Got my initials cut inside it. Bartender down at the cafe.
2: You've got to give it to him.
0: You say this ring used to belong to you. Sure, I'm telling
1: it. It sounds impossible, but...
0: What?
1: Well, the ring was hung around her neck when the Indians found her.
2: And I gave it to my daddy last Christmas.
1: She means Lem Loftus. She calls him Daddy. Belonged to her real father.
2: No, Mama gave it to him.
1: I almost believe that... Oh, no.
2: Ruth's my name.
0: Listen, name Ruth?
2: Yes.
0: And your pa, I mean your real pa. Did she ever tell you anything about him?
2: Nothing.
0: Except what?
2: He was good and sound 10.
0: Thank the Lord. We'll show the whole world that my own baby girl

0: story you have just heard is a copyrighted feature of the Lone Ranger Incorporated.
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2: Hey, what's going on up here anyway?
3: Somebody just backed out of here was Jim Loomis.
2: Loomis? Are you sure?
3: That's what he claimed. Stuck a shooting iron in my face and took my ring right off my finger.
2: Sam, Pete, come here.
4: Yeah, what is it, Sheriff?
2: Going to come with me. We've got a polecat to run down.
3: I think he's heading for the Vinton house.
2: Yeah? What makes you think so?
3: He asked me a lot of questions about Bart and how he died and all that. And that was before he told me his name was Loomis.
2: Come on, boys.
5: Guess we won't need the horses, will we, Sheriff?
2: Oh, the Vinton place ain't very far. I wonder if that...
5: He is Jim Loomis. He might...
2: Yeah, there's bad blood there, all right.
3: Sheriff, along with you?
2: Well, I guess so. Any reason why you want to get in...
3: Oh, that's mine. She's down at the Vinton place.
2: That's so? Oh, we'll find out. Hey, what's this?
5: Masked man.
3: A kid.
6: You're the sheriff.
2: That's no secret. What's the idea
6: coming... After Jim Loomis.
2: I'll be after you if you don't take off that mask.
6: Loomis is gone to...
2: My business. Seems to me you're powerful nosy. I think I'll just
6: take you... I'd advise you not to draw, Sheriff. I have all three of you covered.
3: Well, of all the... It must be sidekicks of Loomis. They're all working together.
6: We are working together, although Loomis doesn't know it.
2: Look here. I don't know who you are, but you're meddling with the law,
6: Maybe
2: and I'm...
6: my method is unusual, but I need your help.
2: What are you trying to say?
6: I want you to stay away from the Vinton house at least for the next few minutes.
2: I'm the law in this town, stranger. No masked outlaws...
6: I don't want to use these guns, but I will if it becomes necessary.
2: Must be local. There's a murder and killer heading for a house where a defenseless woman
6: is
2: liable...
6: Yes, I know all that.
3: And my kid's there with him, my little girl.
6: I know that, too.
3: There'd be a double murder if that crazy
6: Loomis...
3: No,
6: there won't. An Indian friend of mine is watching the...
2: Got this thing all figured out. Why are you so...
6: I want to prevent murder. I suggested to Mrs. Vinton that she ask the girl to stay with her.
3: Sheriff, this hombre's plumb crazy.
2: All right. Your next move.
6: We'll all move together. The only reason I'll use my guns is to be sure we...
2: Be a string out, stranger. We'll see what happens.
6: Good. Follow me.

0: It's an old friend of yours, Mrs. Vinton. Open the door. Better close the door. We can talk better inside. Name's Loomis. Jim.
1: Loomis.
0: Kind of familiar.
1: Who is it? She used to be a friend of my husband's.
0: Yeah.
1: Bart made a mistake. He knew that, but he confessed everything before he died.
0: I suppose you think that squared everything. Because he confessed. That bring my wife back to life.
1: I know.
0: But what you don't know is this.
1: A gun.
0: Ruth died because that...
1: Wonder what Ruth would say if she could see what you're going to do.
0: Ruth would be glad I'm squaring things.
1: I didn't know your wife very well. She left track of her.
0: She's dead now. That's the only thing. It's going to be the same way inside of the next 2 minutes.
1: You didn't surprise me coming here tonight. Waiting all day.
0: You figured I was coming?
1: Petra, there's someone here with me. I couldn't leave.
0: Someone? You ain't got the law.
1: No. It's not the law. Wait, and I'll show you.
0: Don't try any tricks, because I ain't in the mood.
1: Come here, dear.
0: In that back room.
2: Did you call me, Annie?
0: Who's that?
2: Hello.
1: Who ain't my niece. I wish you was. She's really an orphan. Some Indians found her a few years ago and brought her into town.
0: Wasting time. I don't care who this kid is or where she came from. I'm going to...
1: The bartender at the cafe sort of adopted her, but...
2: He is, Annie.
1: Oh, just a man.
2: Can I go with you? Can I go with her? Will you let me go, too? Please? Yes, I do. If my auntie's going on a trip, I want to go with her.
0: What's
1: wrong?
2: He's wearing Daddy's ring. He must have stolen it.
0: What?
2: The ring you're wearing. Daddy.
1: Well,
0: fine. Got it back tonight. After 10 years. Got my initials cut inside it. Bartender down at the cafe.
2: You've got it belongs to him.
0: You say this ring used to belong to you. Sure, I'm telling
1: it. It sounds impossible, but...
0: What?
1: Well, the ring was hung around her neck when the Indians found her.
2: And I gave it to my
1: daddy. He means Lem Loftus. She calls him daddy. Belonged to her real father.
2: No, Mama gave it to me before she went away.
1: I almost believe that... Oh, no.
2: Ruth's my name.
0: Listen, your pa. I mean your real pa. Did he ever tell you anything about him?
2: Nothing.
0: Except what?
2: He was good and...
0: Thank the Lord.
3: Years. And I've never seen...
4: Loomis is through with guns for good.
0: He'll show the whole world that... my own baby girl...

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2: Except what?
3: He was good.
2: Thank the Lord.
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4: 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Johnny Lee, Amanda Randolph, Roy Glenn, Will Wright, Hal March, Jeff Alexander's music, yours truly, Harlow Wilcox, and starring radio's all-time favorites, Freeman Gosden and Charles Correll, Amos 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
4: Well, the kingfish's brother-in-law, Leroy, has been in California for the last 6 months. This suits the kingfish fine. But Sapphire and her mother have been worried about not hearing from the baby of the family. But today, a letter arrived in New York from Leroy.
6: Oh, George, Leroy says he's got just wonderful accommodations in California.
7: Yeah, where did you put him this time, San Quentin or Alcatraz?
8: George Stevens, what are you talking about? My son Leroy ain't never been in no trouble in his whole life.
7: No trouble? How about that time that he was the trainer at Jamaica Racetrack, and they got him for stimulating the horses? They did, too. They got suspicious that he was putting something in the feed when one of the horses run a half a mile in 35 seconds flat.
6: Well, George, that ain't so fast. Lots of horses does it.
7: Not while they're dragging the starting gate, they don't.
6: Say, Mama, why don't you show George the picture postcard Leroy enclosed for him?
7: Oh, Goofy remembered me, huh? Picture postcard. Let me see here. Yeah, pretty picture. It says, pictured here is the world-famous Forest Lawn Cemetery.
8: Well, there's a message on the other side, George.
7: Yeah, dear George, this is a wonderful spot. Wish you was here. What you... nothing screeching like that since down at the zoo when the porcupine crawled into the kangaroo's pouch. What else did the California cornball have to say?
6: Well, George, Leroy is doing very well out there, and he wants us to ship out his car.
7: Ship out his car?
6: Yes, the car you stored for him 6 months ago in the shed behind the lodge.
7: Oh, yeah. That car. That's the one he wants us to send him, huh?
8: Wait a minute. That car's still down there in the shed, ain't it?
7: Oh, yeah, Mama. It's still down there.
6: Well, you go down there and make arrangements to have it shipped to California.
7: I'll do that right away, yeah. Telling me to ship Leroy's car to California. If I'd have had any courage, I would have told them, too, that I'd wrecked that thing 3 months ago. Boy, just being a coward, though, sure saves a lot of bloodshed.
0: Again, Andy, you say the kingfish is in a jam about his brother-in-law's car?
5: Yeah, Amos. Leroy done left it in the lodge hall shed up on block 6 months ago.
0: Yeah?
5: So one day, me and the kingfish decided to drive around the block and keep the battery charged.
0: Yeah.
5: Well, the next thing we know, it was 3 months later, and there was 20,000 miles on the speed.

0: Say, me and the Kingfish decided to drive around the block and keep the battery charged.
1: Yeah.
0: Well, the next thing we know, it was 3 months later, and there was 20,000 miles on the speedometer.
2: Well, how did the car get wrecked? Are you talking about wrecking it?
0: Well, you see, the Kingfish didn't give the car no service, and the brakes was in bad shape, and the tires was smooth, and we was out riding one day, and the pavements was kind of wet, and the Kingfish wasn't being too careful.
2: This car of Leroy is driving pretty good, don't it?
0: Well, you better start slowing down, Kingfish. I see the light done turned red up ahead there.
2: Yeah, well, I still got a couple of hundred feet from the corner there. No use to be in a hurry. All right, now I'll put on the brakes and ease the thing to a stop. There.
0: Kingfish, watch out for that cement truck.
2: What cement truck?
0: That one.
2: We were sitting, was we sitting here in the back seat when we put on the brakes?
0: No, and look here, Kingfish. The spout done come off of the truck and it's pouring cement under the hood. You think that's going to hurt the motor?
2: Well, I don't think so, Andy. That's the motor laying over there in the gutter with the front wheel.
0: That's right. Hey, Kingfish, look, the truck driver's getting out. Uh-oh, look at him. He sure is a big fella.
2: Yeah, he's coming over here too, ain't he?
3: All right, Buster, what's the big idea? Let me see your license.
2: Yeah, sir. There you is. There you is right there.
3: Uh-huh, it says on here, must wear glasses while driving. Well, why aren't you wearing them?
2: Is that what it say on there? Well, I tell you, Mother, my eyes are so bad I never could read what they done stamped on there.
0: You can't do nothing to him, mister. This man is blind as a bat.
2: Yeah, mister. You got nothing on me. I got bad eyes, and you can't fight nature, I tell you that.
3: I just want your name and address so I can send the report into my company. You didn't damage my truck any. You ran into me, so we're not liable.
2: What do you mean you ain't liable? You can't.
3: Shut up, shrimp.
2: Yeah, sir. Thank you, sir. Well, then, don't just sit there. Climb out through that hole in the roof, and we'll see if we can get this bus home. We'll call the wrecking company, and we'll have them sweep this thing up later. Well, that certainly was a mess, all right, Andy.
0: Oh, yeah. Well, the wrecking company towed the car back to the lodge hall and dumped it in the shed.
2: Yeah, and now Leroy wants the Kingfish to ship the car to him. He don't know about it being busted.
0: That's right.
2: Yeah, the Kingfish certainly is in a spot all right, ain't he?
0: Well, no, it ain't so bad. You see, he found Leroy's insurance policy. So the Kingfish is going down to the insurance company and put in a claim for collision. He figures he'll get enough money to fix up the car.
2: Yeah, well, I guess he could. Here's the Kingfish now.
0: Well, hiya, Kingfish.
4: Well, hello there, boy.
0: What's the matter, Kingfish?
2: Yeah, you look like you had some bad news.
0: Yeah.
4: Well, I did. When Leroy put his car up on the blocks, why, he kept his fire and theft insurance, but he canceled the collision.
0: Holy mackerel. That puts you in a spot. Sapphire and her mama's bound to find out. What you gonna do?
4: I don't know, but if I was a Japanese, right now would be the time to get out my sword and commit beri-beri. That's what I'm saying.

Good evening. This is your Rexall family druggist, one of the 10,000 independent druggists who have made the word Rexall part of our own store names. We've done that because we recommend and sell Rexall drug products. The throat lozenges called lozothracin are a good example. These lozenges are especially effective because they combine the pain relief of aspirin with the antibiotic action of pyrethracin. That's why lozothracin provides both relief and protection in cases of irritated throat. I might add that these lozenges have a very pleasant cherry menthol flavor. So remember to get lozothracin. That's L-O-Z-O-T-H-R-I-C-I-N. Lozothracin at Rexall drugstores everywhere.

0: Yes, that's the whole story, Calhoun. I done wrecked Leroy's car. Now, there ain't no insurance on it. And now I suppose to ship it to him in California.
1: Yeah, Algonky, what do you think of this mess?
2: Well, Kingfish, it sounds to me like you done committed another case of self-inflicted barbecue.
0: Self-inflicted barbecue?
2: Yeah. You done cooked your own goose.
0: Yeah, I know that, Calhoun, but is there any way that I can get out of this mess?
2: Well, I'm just thinking here, Kingfish. Suppose you were to take out a collision policy now and rearrange the date of the accident.
0: Yeah, I think I see what you mean there. You mean take out a policy and then report the accident like it just happened.
2: Yeah, yeah.
0: Yeah, but Calhoun, you showed us in on the dishonest side.
2: Oh, no, no. You just doing what they does with a delayed broadcast on the radio.
1: What you mean, Calhoun?
2: You was only bringing them the accident at a more convenient time.
0: That's all I can do, I guess.
2: Yeah, that's about all. Well, I got to be running along, boys. Yeah,
1: where are you going, Calhoun?
2: I'm going to visit my cousin Murgatroyd.
0: Oh, Murgatroyd, the bebop hipster, huh? Yeah. Is he in town?
2: Oh, yeah, yeah. You know, last Sunday he told me he wanted to go over and visit New Jersey. So I told him to take the new drawbridge.
1: Oh, yeah, the new drawbridge.
2: Yeah, you know, Murgatroyd got in his car and started across the bridge. You see, he didn't see that the thing was open and drove right off the bridge into 80 feet of water.
0: Mackerel, what happened?
2: Well, they done fished him out and gave him artificial respiration. You know, the poor boy almost drowned him.
1: Oh, sure, sure. That was really something.
2: It sure was. So I went to see him, I did, and I said to him, I said, Murgatroyd, how you like the new bridge? He said, man, that's gonna be real crazy when they get it finished.

0: Well, then, here's the insurance company. Now we go in and we take out the policy on Leroy's car.
1: Yeah, and that was a smart thing we done, too. Having that old wreck towed over and parked right in front of the insurance company's office here.
0: Oh, yeah, and ought to make the thing look real legitimate here. Oh, yeah. Yeah, let's get on in here.
2: How do you do? May I help you?
0: Yes, sir. I'd like to get a collision policy on a 1946 coupe.
2: I see. Well, we have several excellent policies. Here's one that covers collision, upset, contact with a moving vehicle or stationary object, damage resulting from...
1: Will it cover us if we get hit with a cement truck while we're waiting for a red light?
2: Of course. And it also covers all risks involving...
0: We'll take it.
1: Yeah.
2: Fine. But don't you want to read the policy?
0: Oh, no, thank you, sir. No, as long as it got the cement truck clause in there. Tell you what, mister, just give me a pen and I'll put my John Hamhock on the thing there.
2: Very well. Here you are.
0: Yeah.
2: Now, if you'll put down your address, we'll bill you for the premium.
0: Yeah, sir, I'll write it right down here now, yeah.
1: I got the blotter right here, Kingfish.
0: Yeah, right there,
2: You know, I don't believe we've ever sold a policy this quickly before.
0: Yeah, tell me this, mister, when does this policy go into effect?
2: Why, it's in effect as of now.
0: Now? Well, thank you very much, mister. Thank you. And we'll see you again sometime.
1: Yeah, so long, mister. So long.
0: Well, you got the policy all right, Ender. That was easy.
1: It sure was. What do we do now, Kingfish?
0: Well, we just wait a few seconds out here in the hall, Ender. We don't want to be too obvious, you see.
1: No.
0: Okay, let's go. Come on.
2: Yes, can I help you?
0: Yes, sir. I'd like to report an accident.
2: But just a minute. You're the two men who were just in here and took out a policy.
0: That's right. And while we was in here signing up for the thing, why, the car was completely demolished out front.
1: Yes, sir. That's right. According to the eyewitnesses, it must have happened while the ink was drying on the signature.
2: You say this accident happened in front of the building just now?
0: Oh, yes, sir. You can go look for yourself. Look at it. It's the car with the lump of concrete where the motor ought to be.
2: You see. Well, this is most unusual. Yeah. If you'll sit down there a minute, I think I'll have one of our attorneys speak to you.
0: Yes, sir. Thank you, sir. Yes, sir. Thank you. Yeah, see that, Ender? We really get in action here, boy. Yeah, you're going to get a lawyer to speed up paying us the claim, you see.
1: Oh, yeah. This is a good company, all right. That's a nice-looking policy they give us, too.
0: Yeah, look at it there with all the official curlicues, the big seal with the blue ribbon on it there.
1: Yeah, man.
0: Yeah, give you a lot of confidence in the company, you know?
1: Yeah, and look at all that big printing there. Yeah, what do it say?
0: Let me see. Company assumes all liability. Hmm. Claims promptly paid, cash or certified check. Boy, this show is a free and easy company, isn't it, boy?
1: What did the small print say there?
0: Small print, yeah. I done left my bifiscal glasses at home. Yeah. Let me see. I think I can squint the meaning out of it, yeah. Let's see. Herewith penalties for defrauding. $5,000 fine and 6 years in the penitentiary.
1: What did that mean?
0: Well, that means if the company tries to defraud us, we can throw them in jail for 6 years.
1: This is great, you know. Keep squinting there. That's right.
0: In case of misrepresentation or fraud, the insurer can take criminal action against the insuree.
1: Uh-oh. Something tells me this company ain't as free and easy as we thought they was.
0: Andy, the key to the whole thing is right here. Is we the insurer or the insuree?
1: Well, I don't know if we is the insurer or the insuree. But I think we're going to end up sitting in the jail. What you think we ought to do, Kingfish?
0: Well, Andy, as the boy said on the burning deck, I think it is time to go in search of cooler surroundings. Come on. Yes, sweetheart, it's your husband.
3: Did you arrange to ship Leroy's car to California yet?
0: No, I ain't yet, honey. I ain't got around to it yet.
3: I knew you wouldn't. Well, you can just forget about it.
0: I can?
3: Yes. Me and Mama will go down to the lodge hall tomorrow and ship the car out ourselves.
0: Well, now, wait a minute, Chell. Wait a minute. Now, don't you go down there. You can't do that.
3: Now, look, George Stevens, I'm warning you. If anything done happen to Leroy's car, me and Mama is going to hold you personally responsible. Now, I'm going in and help Mama with the dinner.
0: No, me. Wait till they find out what happened. Talk about having to deal with monsters. There's two fire-eating dragons that would make St. George turn in his membership card into knighthood union.

0: Friends, this is Harlow Wilcox with a conversation I overheard between a fat man and his wife. The man was saying something like this. "What do I tell you? I'm a busy man. I can't take time to count calories."
1: "But, honey, you don't have to count calories with the Delafield Reducing Plan for Men. The menus give you the right amounts of the right food."
0: "No, but I like to eat between meals."
1: "Oh, well, I know. And that's exactly where the Delafield Appetite Reducing Wafers come in."
0: "Appetite reducers, eh? Well, now, that's not a bad idea."
1: "And you should see the big inspiring book you get. It shows how to lose weight easily and surely until you're the irresistible, young-looking man I married."
0: Well, that was the conversation, friends. If any part of it applies to you, and if your doctor says your excess weight is not organically caused, why not try the famous Delafield Reducing Plan for Men? Sold exclusively at Rexall Drugstores, the stores with the orange and blue sign.

0: Where's we going, Kingfish? You got a way to get out of this mess.
1: Andy, look here. We go into a used car dealer and buy a second-hand car, the exact year and model and color that Leroy had.
0: Oh, I see. Then when Sapphire and her mama sees it, they won't know what happened to the other one.
1: Yeah, Andy, you catching on.
0: Yeah, but wait a minute here, Kingfish. You ain't got no money or nothing. How are you going to buy a car?
1: Look, Andy, I see this ad in the newspaper. Look at this thing. You read the thing.
0: Yeah, let's see. Generous Jerry, the trading fool. No down payment, 3 years to pay, no extras, make your own deal, nothing down, nothing left. Oh, yeah. You know something? I see that Generous Jerry on television.
1: Yeah?
0: Yeah, he's got that late hour movie show.
1: Mm-hmm.
0: Last week he was showing Rudolph Valentino in The Son of the Sheep.
1: Yeah, that's the boy, isn't it?
0: Oh, he's really a salesman, too. You know, he had so many commercials in that picture, it took Valentino 8 hours to get the gal into his tent.
1: That's a fellow right there.
0: Yeah.
1: Well, here's his lot right here. Here's Generous Jerry's lot, boy.
0: Oh, yeah, look at there. He sure got a lot of cars, ain't he?
1: Yeah. There's the same make and model car and the same paint job, look at there, as Leroy's car.
0: Yes, sir, sure is.
1: Yeah, and I don't see no price on it. It's got a sign on there say, no offer refused. Come on, let's get into the office here and talk to Generous Jerry himself.
0: Yeah, okay. Okay, come on.
1: There's nobody in here.
2: Well, how do you do?
0: Excuse me. We didn't see you crouch behind the door there.
1: Is you the trading fool?
2: Yeah, that's me. Generous Jerry.
1: Well, now, Mrs. Jerry, we like that 1946 coupe outside there.
0: Yeah, the one that say, no offer refused.
1: Yeah, so that's the one. How much, Mrs. Jerry, for that car?
2: Oh, we don't set prices around here. You're doing business with a trading fool. The customer makes his own deal.
1: Yeah, well, that's pretty good. Well, now, I'll make it, huh? Let me see. What would you say to $500?
2: Well, I paid $800 for it, but I got no willpower. It's a deal.
1: Fine. Now, what about the monthly payment?
2: Anything you say, my friend. You're the boss.
1: Well, now, let me see. I think I could afford $25 a month.
2: Well, that's fine with me. Now, how long do you want to take to pay it back?
0: Kingfish, I think you ought to take at least 24 months.
2: Oh, don't be silly. Why rush yourself? Instead of $25 a month for 24 months, why don't you spread it out?
1: Spread it out?
2: Why, sure. Make it easy on yourself. Pay me $25 a month for 36 months. How's that, friend?
0: Oh, boy, that sounds wonderful. You know, you sure is a nice fella.
1: Yeah, no, I suppose you want to know something about my credit rating.
2: Not at all. Your face is your credit. Yeah. Now, here are the keys. Just drive it home.
1: Yeah, sir. Well, thank you very much, sir.
0: Oh, yes, sir. We'll go get the car. Excuse me for protruding, Mr. Generous Jerry, but the door is locked here.
2: Oh, yes, so it is. Yeah. Well, I tell you what, before I unlock it, I wonder if I could have your name. Just formality, you know.
1: Yeah. Well, I'll be glad to give him a name.
2: Fine, just sign it on the bottom of this little old 3-page contract here.
1: Right here.
2: Yeah, that's it.
1: Is that you?
2: Mm-hmm. That's right.
1: Now, would you mind unlocking the door there, Mr. Trading Fool?
2: Just a minute. There are one or two other little formalities to take care of.
1: Oh, do you?
2: Yeah. And while we're in the signing mood, I wonder if you'd put your name on a few of these papers here.
1: Yeah, so I guess I could. I got a pen right here in my hand.
2: All right. There you are.
1: So what is that?
2: A chattel mortgage on your furniture.
1: What's this next one?
2: A lien on your life insurance. An attachment on your bank account. A garnishee on all future salaries. And in case of legal action, this waiver of all rights as an American citizen. Now, I know you're going to have a lot of pleasure out of your automobile. Drop by and see us anytime. Just make sure it isn't later than the 6th of the month.
1: Well, there she is, Andy. We got the car from Generous Jerry in the shed here. Look pretty good sitting there, too, don't it, boy?
0: Oh, yeah. And with us dumping Leroy's old wreck out in the woods, Sapphire and Mama will never know what happened.
1: Oh, yeah, Andy. I sure got myself out of a spot, didn't I?
0: Sure did.
1: Now when I get home tonight, I can face them with a clear conscience, you know.
0: Oh, yeah, you got yourself out of a mess, all right. Say, it's early. Let's go over and shoot a couple of games of pool before lunch.
1: Oh, swell, Andy. Then maybe you can come up to my place for supper later in the day.
0: No, I'm going to go home and watch television. You know, Generous Jerry going to show the Sheik again tonight. He throws a lot of commercials in there, but sooner or later, something's going to happen in that tent.
1: Oh, yeah, yeah. Well, it's 7:15. I was a little late for supper. Well, I guess I better get on in the house here. Sapphire, dear, I'm home.
3: George Stevens, come in here. Me and Mama wants to speak to you.
1: Now, wait a minute. What's up?
4: Where you been all day? We've been trying to get hold of you.
1: Well, I've been around. Did you ship Leroy's car off to California?
3: Now, look, George, you don't have to pretend no longer. Me and Mama done found out you wrecked Leroy's car.
4: Yes, George. Amos come by and told us how you demolished it 2 months ago.
1: Amos?
4: Yes. We was awful mad at first, but he talked a long while and finally persuaded us to forgive you.
3: Yes, this time we gonna do what Amos made us promise to do. This time, we're going to forgive and forget.
1: Well, now, wait a minute, Cheryl. I don't care what that stool pigeon Amos said. The car down in that shed, there ain't no wreck.
3: Oh, now, George, don't try to pretend. The wrecked car is out of our minds and out of our lives.
1: What do you mean?
3: Well, this afternoon, me and Mama phoned a junk dealer to go down to the shed and make us an offer on the car.
1: A junk dealer?
3: Yes, and junk must be worth more than we thought. He just gave us $75 for that car.
1: Oh, no, wait a minute.

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0: I'm the Whistler.
1: I refuse to accept the responsibility of the failure of our marriage. I know who caused it, and I know who she is. I refuse to give you up to her. And so, I have made a decision.
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0: I, the Whistler, know many things, for I walk by night. I know many strange tales, many secrets hidden in the hearts of men and women who have stepped into the shadows. And so I tell you tonight the unusual story of the other woman. Olivia Martin paces the floor of her bedroom. She's been pacing for hours, and it is now long past midnight. Her husband, Fred Martin, did not come home to dinner. He was detained at his office on business. So he said. But Olivia knows that it isn't his advertising business that detains him. And she knows, too, that tonight will be the climax and the final crash of their marriage. The end of everything for Olivia. She knows what Fred is going to say tonight. For months she has been fearful of this moment. And now it has come.
3: Olivia, you awake?
1: Yes. Come in.
3: I thought you might be asleep.
1: How could I sleep? You know better than that.
3: It's 1 o'clock, isn't it?
1: Yes, Fred.
3: I didn't realize it was that late.
1: You don't usually bother to see if I'm awake.
3: Don't I?
1: For the past 2 months, you've passed right on to your own room.
3: Yes. Yes, I guess I have.
1: Get your business settled?
3: Yes. Yes, I have quite a bit to attend to.
1: Have dinner at the club?
3: Hmm? Yes, at the club.
1: Then, why didn't you answer my call? I had you paged. They said you hadn't been there this evening.
3: Oh? Well, perhaps I hadn't arrived yet.
1: Really?
3: What did you want?
1: I don't know. I don't remember now what I called you for.
3: I see. Well, I think I'll turn in. Good night, Olivia.
1: Why don't you say it?
3: Say what?
1: What you came here to say.
3: Don't you think I had anything particular to say?
1: I know. I don't know how, but I've known all evening you were planning to tell me something when you got in.
3: Oh, that's nonsense.
1: No, Fred. I've known for months this was coming. I know what sort of business detained you. Another woman.
3: What?
1: First, I believed you. As the weeks passed and I realized you were growing colder, the whole thing became clear to me. Then I knew you were evading me, that you were lying about those business appointments at night.
3: Go on.
1: We've been married 10 years, Fred. I've done everything humanly possible to make our marriage a success.
3: Have you?
1: I think I have. At least I've tried.
3: That's your opinion, Olivia.
1: Why didn't you come right out and tell me about this woman at the very beginning?
3: Why should I?
1: Oh, Fred. It's sick over. I've tried not to believe it.
3: Now, let's not have a scene, Olivia.
1: What do you expect me to do, laugh at all?
3: No, not you, Olivia. Certainly not you.
1: I suppose you'll say it's all my fault. I'm to blame for everything. Well, isn't that what you're trying to say?
3: I haven't said anything.
1: Then why don't you? Say something. Why do you beat about the bush? You came here to say something. Say it.
3: Very well, since you put it that way, I will. I'm going out of town tomorrow on business. I'm sending my things to the club. When I return, I intend to live there.
1: Wait
3: a minute, Olivia. I haven't finished yet. I want you to get a divorce on any grounds you please. Desertion or whatever you wish.
1: Divorce? Do you mean that?
3: I do.
1: Very well. That's the way you want it. There's nothing else I can do.
3: No, Olivia, nothing. Good night.
0: So Olivia sobs herself to sleep. When morning comes, she finds Fred gone and his things already sent to the club. All day she wanders aimlessly about the house like a lost soul. Then as night falls and her loneliness increases, she is seized with a horrible feeling of hopelessness. A strange depression comes over her, and she sits down at the desk and writes a note.
1: Fred, the very thought of losing you, the thought of divorce, the thought of giving you up for another woman is more than I can bear. The shame, the disgrace, the scandal of it all would, I know, drive me insane. Regardless of what you may think, I refuse to accept the responsibility of the failure of our marriage. I know who caused it, and I know who she is. You'd never be happy with a woman of her type. You'd be throwing your life away. I refuse to give you up to her. And so, I have made a decision. Goodbye, Fred. Olivia.
0: Olivia addresses the note to Fred at his club, steps out and drops it in the nearest mailbox. She wanders about for a while, then returns to the empty house, takes some sleeping tablets and goes to bed. Then, the next morning at Fred's office, Doris, Fred's private secretary, is going over some papers.
4: Yes? Very well, put him on. Hello? Yes, Mr. Goldberg. This is Doris Hammond. Mr. Martin's out of town for a few days. Yes. Well, Miss Bartow is head of the art department. I'll have her check on it right away. Yes. Yes, goodbye.
5: Yes?
4: Tell Rita Bartow to come in here, please.
5: Miss Bartow isn't coming in today. She's staying home. Has a bad cold.
4: Oh, I see. Well, we'll send Jack Mallory in then.
5: Yes, Miss Hammond.
6: You want to see me, Miss Hammond?
4: Oh, yes, Jack. I understand Rita's ill, isn't coming in today.
6: No, I guess not.
4: Well, Mr. Goldberg over at Lake Laboratories wants to know which ad she intended to run next week.
6: Only Rita knows about that.
4: Perhaps we'd better send them over to Rita's apartment and have her select the one she wants to use.
6: Very well. Who shall I send?
4: Well, I don't know of anyone who'd rather go on that errand than you, Jack.
6: Well, I'll go if you insist.
4: I don't think I have to insist, especially where Rita's concerned.
6: All right. I'll run over there.
4: I thought you would.
6: Thanks, Doris. See you later.
5: Hello?
4: Rita? This is Doris Hammond.
5: Yes, Doris.
4: How do you feel?
5: Oh, fair.
4: Good. Mr. Goldberg wants to know which ad you selected for next week. I'm sending Jack Mallory over with the layout. He should be there in a short while.
5: Very well. I've forgotten which it was.
4: And send Jack back as soon as possible. He'll hang around all day if you don't.
5: I will. Don't worry.
4: Goodbye.
5: Bye.

0: Hello, Rita. How do you feel?
1: Oh, all right. Just didn't feel like coming to the office today.
0: I thought you had a bad cold.
1: No, not too bad. I'll be all right tomorrow.
0: Mr. Goldberg wants you to select the layout for next week. Here they are. Which do you want?
1: Well, I'd planned on this one. But I think you should make this section in red.
0: Oh, I see. That's easy. I'll fix it up in a jiffy.
1: Stands out better this way. We'll use this one for the week following.
0: Okay. You look mighty lovely, Rita.
1: Thanks.
0: Where were you going, all dressed up?
1: Well, I've got to go out of town this afternoon on that Henderson deal. I wanted to put it off until next week, but Mr. Martin insisted that I get it settled as soon as possible. I'll be back on the afternoon plane tomorrow.
0: You shouldn't be running around too much, darling.
1: Well, I don't really have a cold. That's sinus.
0: You've had a lot of trouble with that in the past year or so.
1: Yes. There's nothing much can be done about it, I guess. Thank heavens it only strikes me in winter.
0: Why don't you try a change of climate, Rita?
1: Change of climate?
0: I should think you'd like California. I've always wanted to go there. I've had an idea that I could do very well. Nice jobs in the movie art departments.
1: I'm not interested in movies.
0: I thought about going out there and settling down, buying a nice little home and really enjoying life.
1: Why should a bachelor do all that? You have ideas about getting married, Jack?
0: Yes. Yes, I have, Rita.
1: Good. I'm glad to hear it.
0: What time does your plane leave?
1: At 2.
0: How about a little lunch while you're waiting? Something warm.
1: Very well.
0: Leave your bag here. We'll pick it up later.
1: All right.
0: I've got something important to talk to you about, Rita.
1: Important?
0: Yeah. I got a nice raise this week.
1: That's fine, Jack.
0: I want to ask you a question about you and me.
1: Yes? Yeah. Go ahead.
0: No, not now. Come on, we'll talk about it during lunch.
2: Meanwhile, Olivia Martin, having made a decision and formulated a plan, visits her husband's office and calls on Doris, the secretary.
3: Good afternoon, Miss Hammond.
4: How do you do, Mrs. Martin? I was just going out to lunch. Would you join me?
3: I'm sorry, Miss Hammond. I'm afraid I haven't time. I'm in rather a hurry. I have a number of things to do this afternoon. Well,
4: can I help you?
3: I suppose you're quite busy yourself.
4: Oh, yes, my work is always double when Fred leaves town.
3: Fred?
4: Yes, Mr. Martin.
3: Oh, my husband.
4: I suppose it does seem strange for an employee to call him Fred. But for some reason I've gotten into the habit and can't seem to break it. He doesn't seem to mind, however.
3: That's so. I can imagine he wouldn't. After all, you're like one of the family, aren't you, Miss Hammond?
4: Yes, I've been here for 2 years.
3: You've been Fred's private secretary for how long now?
4: Almost a year. It doesn't seem that long.
3: Pleasant work, isn't it?
4: Most interesting. You've no idea how absorbing this business can be, Mrs. Martin.
3: Well, I realize it must have a certain amount of extremely interesting moments.
4: You should come around more often, Mrs. Martin.
3: How right you are. Things might have been different.
4: Different?
3: Yes. I mean, if I had taken an active interest in the business, well, at times it gets rather dull waiting at home, especially on long evenings when your husband has to stay in town on business.
4: Well, I suppose it is rather dull under those conditions.
3: Yes. But I mustn't take up your time with personal problems. I want you to have a check drawn for me for $500.
4: Very well, I'll attend to it at once.
3: Have you heard from Fred since he left?
4: No, I haven't.
3: He phoned me this morning.
4: He did?
3: Yes. He left an important paper at home, and he knew I was flying to Detroit tonight to visit my relatives. So he wants me to drop it off for him at Buffalo.
4: Buffalo? I thought he was in Boston.
3: Yes, he was. But he had to rush over to Buffalo. Some unexpected business came up, and he says he needs you very badly.
4: He wants me to come to Buffalo?
3: Yes. I told him I'd notify you and bring you with me. I'll be leaving the airport about 5:30. Can you meet me there, or shall I pick you up here?
4: Well, I'll meet you at the airport. I'll have to run home for a few minutes. Is there anything in particular he wants me to bring?
3: No. Nothing but the paper he left at home.
4: Very well. I'll be at the airport around 5.
3: Do you mind flying, Miss Hammond?
4: No, not at all.
3: Good. My plane is a small cabin job. Might be a little bumpy, but I'm rather a good pilot.
4: I'll see you at 5.

0: shortly after noon, rain begins to fall. Round two, the storm becomes heavier. Then Jack returns.
1: Jack, Mallory, where on earth have you been? Do you know what time it is?
2: Yes, I'm sorry. I got to talking and didn't realize the hour.
1: But what about the layout? Did Rita select one?
2: Yeah, this one. She made a couple of changes in it.
1: So? What changed?
2: Oh, nothing important. Just wanted this section set up in red. Stands out better.
1: Hmm. Yes, so it does.
2: Well, I'd better put it through right away. I'm sorry to have been so late with it.
1: I'm glad you got back with it before I left.
2: Left? Where were you going?
1: Mr. Martin phoned. He wants me to join him in Buffalo. Something important has come up.
2: Buffalo?
1: Mm-hmm.
2: I thought he was in Boston.
1: Well, he had to run over there in a hurry.
2: Buffalo, huh? Hmm. Strange.
1: What's strange?
2: Huh? Well, I mean his being in Buffalo.
1: What's strange about it?
2: Oh, I don't know. I suppose he could be in Buffalo.
1: Well, what's the matter with you, Jack?
2: Why? Oh, nothing. Nothing at all.
1: Here, lean over here.
2: What? Why?
1: Well, a little closer.
2: What?
1: Hmm.
2: What's the matter?
1: Well, of all things, now I've seen everything. You've actually had a drink. You of all people.
2: Well, I don't approve of it as a rule, but I walked back from Rita's place. I got my feet a little wet in the rain. Felt kind of chilly. I was afraid it was catching cold, so I dropped in at a bar on the way back and had a drink.
1: Oh, I hope you don't get sick. Can't afford to have you and Rita both out.
2: No, that's right. A lot of work to be done this week.
1: Here, take off that top coat. It's damp. Let me have it. I'll hang it over the radiator. Well.
2: What's wrong?
1: How on earth did you do this? You spilled ink on the front of your coat.
2: Yeah. Well, what do you know? Fine thing. I just got it yesterday. I must have done that over at Rita's when I blocked that section in red.
1: You'll get it out as soon as possible. Hand me a towel from that closet and dampen it.
2: Oh, don't bother, Doris. I'll have it clean tomorrow.
1: Get some of it out now. Thanks. Certainly hard to get off.
2: It's probably dried in by now. The cleaners can get it out.
1: Strangest ink I ever saw. Doesn't seem to be ink. More like blood, if you ask me.
2: Blood? Let me see. It is strange. Let me see that layout. It does seem a little darker than this on the card. Maybe the cloth has something to do with it.
1: Perhaps.
2: Better let the cleaners worry about it. What time are you leaving, Doris?
1: In a few minutes. I'm flying from the airport around 5.
2: Well, good luck, Doris. See you in a few days.
1: Thanks, Jack. Take care of yourself. And lay off the liquor. That's bad stuff to get started on.
2: Are you kidding?
1: What do you think?
0: For a few brief moments, Dora stands staring after Jack as he passes through the door to the outer office. Then she picks up the towel, studies it for a moment. Suddenly she tosses it into the desk drawer, leaves the office and goes home. Then around 5, Doris meets Olivia at the airport.
1: Well, Mrs. Martin, do you think we should try it tonight?
3: You mean you'd rather not go? Are you frightened?
1: Oh, no. No, not exactly frightened. But...
3: Well, the storm's passed. What's wrong?
1: What? I don't really know. Nothing, I guess.
3: Well, nothing to worry about. I've flown this plane in all kinds of weather.
1: Yes, of course.
3: Well, we're all set. Let's climb in.
1: I wish I could have talked to Fred. I haven't the slightest idea what this is all about.
3: You'll know what it's all about. In no time at all.
1: What?
3: We'll get there in a couple of hours. Don't worry.

0: How far have we come now?
1: Oh, I don't know. About 75 miles, I should say.
0: Where are we? I can't see a thing.
1: We're not far from Monticello.
0: How can you tell? Can you see that down there?
1: No, not too well. I'm flying by instrument.
0: I hope we don't run into a storm. Frankly, I don't like to be in a plane during a storm.
1: Well, I don't know of anyone who really does.
0: We could have taken a train.
1: We could have. But on this particular trip, I was in somewhat of a hurry to get to my destination. Tell me, Doris. May I call you Doris?
0: Well, of course.
1: Aren't you just a bit upset over this trip?
0: What do you mean?
1: Just that.
0: Do I seem upset?
1: Yes, you do. Something playing on your mind?
0: Yes. Yes, there is something bothering me.
1: So? What is it?
0: Is Robin not safe?
1: A guilty conscience?
0: Guilty conscience?
1: Isn't that what it is?
0: What are you talking about?
1: Are you looking forward to a nice visit in Buffalo?
0: Why, I don't know. I don't consider it a visit. It's part of my job.
1: And a very pleasant job, too. I'm sure you'll miss the job and its attendant interests. Working late at night, several nights a week with Fred.
0: What do you mean by that? Why should I lose my job?
1: Your job isn't all you're going to lose.
0: Do you know what you're saying?
1: Yes, and you know what I'm talking about.
0: You're crazy.
1: Fred isn't in Buffalo.
0: Where is he?
1: I don't know. But wherever he is, you'll never see him again, you little cheat.
0: Put this plane down and let me out. You're mad.
1: I'm going to put it down, straight down on its nose.
0: What?
1: Fred won't think you're so attractive next time he sees you.
0: No. No, you're out of your mind. You can't do this. You can't. You can't.
1: Put that key back in the switch.
0: I won't.
1: You hear me?
0: I won't. You must.
1: Give me that key.
0: Pull up. The screen. Pull up.
2: By some strange quirk of fate, Olivia is foiled in her plan of suicide and murder. A farmer rushes to the crash, finds Olivia thrown clear and still alive. Now, an hour later, in the farmhouse...
3: Well, how do you feel, ma'am?
1: What? Why? Who are you?
3: I'm Doc Sanders.
1: Doctor? Where am I?
3: You're on Jake Barrett's farm. Found you right after the crash. Believe me, you're mighty lucky.
1: Lucky? What do you mean?
3: You were thrown clear when you hit the treetops. Got off with a few scratches and a couple of rattling good bumps, but not a busted bone anyplace.
1: Where? What happened to my passenger?
3: Well, I'm sorry to say she's dead.
1: Dead? She's dead?
3: Yeah, she wasn't as lucky as you.
1: I'm lucky, am I?
3: Don't you think so?
1: No. No, I don't. I'm not lucky. That isn't the way.
3: Now, take it easy. I know how you feel, but you couldn't help it, ma'am. These things just happen sometimes.
1: No. No, they don't just...
3: What were you going to say, ma'am?
1: Nothing. I wasn't going to say anything.
3: Oh. Well, they located your husband, ma'am. Jake's driving you back to New York tonight. Now, you'll be all right.
2: Well, Olivia, now you are on the spot. Your vicious plan was only partly successful. Now you've got to face Fred. And how are you going to explain the situation? How are you going to explain Doris's presence in your plane? Fred arrives in town, spends a few hours at his club. Then in the morning, he visits Olivia.
4: Hello, Olivia.
1: Oh, Fred. It was terrible.
4: Yes, I know. I'm very sorry, Olivia.
1: I don't know what happened, but all of a sudden, the motor cut off. I couldn't find a clear spot anyplace. I thought I saw a clearing, but it was more trees. And with no motor, I couldn't pull up.
4: You were very fortunate.
1: Yes, I suppose so.
4: Where were you going?
1: After you left, I got to thinking things over, and I just couldn't remain another night in this house alone. So I decided to go to my sister's in Detroit for a while.
4: Mm-hmm. Why did you fly?
1: I don't know. I just wanted to get away as fast as possible.
4: Wasn't it a rather bad night for flying?
1: No, I've flown in worse weather. Storm had cleared.
4: I see. I was never so shocked in my life.
1: Oh, Fred, so sorry. So terribly sorry.
4: No. Get over yourself. You couldn't help it. It was just one of those things. I know how you feel. Doris was a... Well, she was a lovely girl. A shame.
5: Yes. She was young. Had everything to live for. I know how you must feel, Fred.
4: Yes, I'll certainly miss her.
5: Can you ever forgive me, Fred?
4: Of course, Olivia.
5: I never want to fly a plane again. Never.
4: Tell me, how did Doris happen to be with you? Where was she going?
5: Well, she said she wanted to visit some friend in Buffalo. Asked me if I'd drop her off there.
4: How did she know you were flying that way?
5: Well, you see, I went to your office and told her I was going to Detroit and asked her to draw some money for me. Told her I'd be glad to put her down in Buffalo. That's all.
4: I can't imagine why she'd leave the office in the middle of the week to visit friends out of town. That wasn't like Doris.
5: Maybe she had some business to attend to on the side.
4: Maybe. I can't imagine what it might be.
5: Maybe it was personal business.
4: Possibly. Olivia, are you telling me the truth?
5: Why? What do you mean?
4: Have you told me the real reason you wanted to leave town?
5: Well, certainly.
4: Weren't you, well, running from something?
5: Well, what would I be running from?
4: You were carrying out a plan, weren't you?
5: Plan? What plan?
4: Didn't you have a definite idea in mind when you wrote that note to me?
5: Note.
4: It seems you've forgotten the note. Why don't you tell me the truth, Olivia?
5: Yes. Yes, I did make up my mind to do something terrible. I was going to kill her and myself. I couldn't stand it any longer. But after I mailed it to you, I seemed to come to my senses. I saw things clearly. Realized how awful such a thing would be. I just couldn't go through with it.
4: So you decided to forget the idea and go on to Detroit?
5: Yes. I swear I changed my mind about killing her. I couldn't be a murderer.
4: You really expect me to believe that?
5: Fred, you must believe me. You must, please. I know what you think, the note and everything that's happened.
4: That note is certainly definite evidence against
5: the
4: you.
5: Note, yes. Oh, Fred, I swear I didn't.
4: That's easy to say, but the note is too convincing.
5: Where is the note? You must destroy it. Don't tell anyone about it, please, Fred.
4: What time was it when you visited my office?
5: Oh, I don't know. About noon, I think.
4: And you mailed the note the night before?
5: Yes.
4: And you made up your mind to leave town? You went to the office, told Doris about it, and left at 5.
5: Yes, that's right.
4: And what did you do in the meantime?
5: Oh, I can't remember. I'm so confused. I went shopping for a while.
4: Are you sure?
5: I don't know. I don't know, but I swear I changed my plan by the time morning came.
4: You're going to have a hard time proving all this.
5: It's the truth. Why shouldn't they believe the truth? The
4: circumstances all tie in too well. We had separated the day before. I moved to the club. Several people knew about that. And in the note, you said you knew who the other woman was and stated clearly what you intended to do about it.
5: I know.
4: Then how else can the police look at it?
5: Police? What do they know about it?
4: They've been putting two and two together.
5: But the note? How do they know what's in the note?
4: They were waiting for me when I got back from Boston. They had already found the note. They showed it to me. That's where you made your big mistake, Olivia.
5: Fred, they really think I killed her? Murdered her?
4: They do.
5: What are they going to do?
4: The detectives are here now. I want to talk with you.
5: Detective? Yes. Yes, I'll be calm.
4: Very well. I'll come in, Captain Evans.
6: Thank you.
4: Olivia, this is Captain Evans. And this is Lieutenant Davis.
5: How do you do?
6: Good morning, Mrs. Martin.
5: Did you gentlemen wish to see me?
6: Yes, would like to ask you a few questions.
5: Yes. Yes, of course. But I haven't done anything. I'm absolutely innocent.
6: Yes, I know, Mrs. Martin. We don't want to upset you. Just answer a few questions.
5: Very well.
6: Is it true that your husband left you a few days ago with the idea that you were to get a divorce?
5: Yes.
6: He took up residence at his club?
5: Yes.
6: You believe that your husband was in love with another woman?
5: I did.
6: Did you know who that woman was?
5: I did.
6: Did you object to his leaving you, getting a divorce?
5: Yes. Yes, I did.
6: Well, after he left you, did you write this note to him?
5: Yes, I wrote it, but I...
6: You mailed it to his club?
5: Yes.
6: Next day, you got some money at his office about noon, and exactly 5 o'clock, you took off in your plane.
5: Yes, but I changed my mind. I couldn't go through with it, and I didn't. I swear I didn't.
6: Where were you, Mrs. Martin, between noon and 5 o'clock?
5: I went about town. I did a little shopping. I don't remember what else I did.
6: Can you prove where you were during that period?
5: No, I don't see how I could.
6: No one was with you during that time. Did you frequent any establishment where you were known?
5: No, I didn't. I saw no one I knew.
4: Are you sure, Olivia?
5: I'm positive. What difference does it make where I was between noon and 5 o'clock?
6: It makes a lot of difference. because it was about that hour that Rita Bartow was stabbed to death in her apartment.
5: Rita Bartow? The head of the art department?
6: That's right. The weapon's not been found, and there were no clues to the identity of the murderer, excepting your note to your husband.
5: But Rita Bartow? What have I to do with her?
6: You said in your note here that you knew who the woman was. Rita Bartow was the other woman.
5: What? Then what about...
4: What about who?
6: What were you going to say?
5: Nothing. I wasn't going to say anything. Not one thing.
2: Oh, yes, you were, Olivia. Yes, you were. You were going to say that you killed the wrong woman. Poor, innocent Doris Hammond. Of course, we know you didn't kill Rita Bartow, because Jack Mallory killed her when she turned him down and said she was going to marry Fred Martin. And Doris was the only one who knew about the bloodstains on Jack's coat. She was the only one who could have pinned it on Jack and cleared you, Olivia. But Doris is dead now, and you killed her. Killed the very one who could have saved you. What a shame.

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4: It's the new Gay Family series, starring Lucille Ball with Richard Denning as Liz and George Cooper, two people who live together and like it. If you were a little bird looking down the main street of the town where Liz Cooper lives, you'd see a strange sight right about now. Cars are pulling out of the way. Pedestrians are scurrying to the curb. Dogs and small children are cowering against the buildings. For coming down the street is an automobile with Liz Cooper at the wheel. She signals for a left turn and goes straight ahead. Now she's making another signal. I don't know what that means. Oh, she's waving at George, who's waiting in front of the bank. Now she pulls over to the curb and comes to a gentle stop.
5: Hi, George. I'm here.
6: So I see.
5: Say, I didn't do a bad parking job, did I?
6: No. Only two wheels are up on the sidewalk.
5: Well, come on. We're late and it's my fault. Get in.
6: I can't.
5: Why not?
6: The front wheel is on my foot.
5: Oh. It is not. Now, come on. I'm sorry I'm late, dear. Were you waiting long?
6: No, just a few hours.
5: Oh, you're so funny.
6: Liz, what was the idea of signaling a left turn and then going straight?
5: Well, I was going around the block, so I'd be headed the right way, but I changed my mind.
6: You should have a special signal of your own, which means, as you were, I changed my mind. Why can't you make a decision and stick to it, Liz?
5: I do.
6: Oh, sure. I'll bet I know why you were late. You couldn't decide which dress to put on.
5: No, Smarty. I put on the first dress I took out of the closet.
6: Well, then why were you late?
5: I didn't like the way it looked, so I changed it.
6: I thought so. Oh, Liz, I don't think you've ever gone through with anything you've started. Why do you change your mind so much? I don't.
5: There's a perfectly logical explanation. I'm a woman and you're a man.
6: Well, what's the difference?
5: Now, let's not fight, George. Where are we meeting the Atterburys for dinner?
6: The green room.
5: We can't go to the green room.
6: Why not?
5: I'm wearing my blue dress. I'll clash.
6: We're going there. They're waiting for us.
5: Well, I don't want to go there. What stoop decided on the green room anyway?
6: You did.
5: Oh.
6: Oh, we're in luck. There's a parking space. You can pull in right there.
5: Okay. Oh, there's a closer one up the street. I'll go over there.
6: This is where I came in. Take this one, Liz. Finish one thing you start.
5: George, this one up here is much closer to... Oh, it's a fire plug.
6: No.
5: Well, I'll back up and take that first one. Oh, look, someone's sneaking into that place. I saw it first.
6: Liz, will you please make up your mind and do something with the car?
5: Okay, dear.
6: Now, why are you getting out?
5: Oh, I just made up my mind what to do with the car. I'm going to let you park it.
6: I hope they're not angry about waiting. Hiya, folks.
7: Hello, Liz. Hello, George, boy.
5: Hello, George. Hello, Liz, girl. Well, I'm sorry we're late. Well, let's get some menus in order. I wonder what's good.
7: Try the roast beef. It was delicious.
5: You've eaten already? No, he's fooling. Ha ha, Rudolph. Now shut up.
8: waiter, here comes one. May we have a... Oh, well, here's another one. Waiter, are you the... Well, I'll get this one.
7: I'll lay 3-1.
8: Waiter, if you don't mind, we'd like some,
7: Reminds me of an inscription I once saw on a waiter's tombstone. It said, St. Peter finally caught his eye.
8: Well, here's a waiter I won't miss. Waiter.
9: Yes?
8: We'd like some menu.
9: Well, let go of my tails and I'll get you some. I'll be right back.
8: Oh, look. Some people are leaving that table by the window. If we move over there, we can have a view while we're eating.
10: Remember what I told you, Liz. This table is fine.
8: Oh, come on, George. You'd like to move, wouldn't you, Iris?
11: Well,
8: I'd like to, wouldn't you, Mr. Atterbury?
7: Well,
8: see, George, it's 3-1.
10: But our stuff is already here.
8: Well, we'll take it with us. Iris, you carry the butter plate. Mr. Atterbury, the napkins. Yes? George, here, you take the water glasses, and I'll carry the silver. Hurry up. Someone else is heading for it.
7: Right.
8: Ah, good. We beat them. Everybody pass the things around now.
7: Here's a plate of water, Iris.

0: Everybody pass the things around now.
1: Here's a plate of water, Iris. Hand me a glass of butter.
0: Has everyone everything they need?
2: Yes, I have three knives.
3: I beat you. I have a full house. Three forks and a pair of spoons.
1: You'd better call the waiter. He's looking under the other table for us.
0: Over here.
4: Sorry, this isn't my table.
0: Oh, come on. Wait on us.
4: All right. Here's the menus.
0: Let's see. Oh, everything looks so good. I'll have the...
4: Sorry, we're all out of...
0: Very amusing. I'll have the roast beef.
4: One roast beef.
1: What would you like, Iris?
0: I think I'll try the lamb chop.
4: Yeah, one lamb chop.
1: George, what looks good to you?
0: Lamb chops, huh? Oh, that sounds good. And they're not fattening either. Waiter, change mine to lamb chops, please.
4: Yes, ma'am. Two lamb chops.
0: That's two for each of us.
4: Yes, ma'am.
0: And I don't want too much fat on them, but I like them thick.
4: Hey, would you like me to trot the lamb by? You can pick out the chops you want.
0: Well,
2: Liz, don't make a scene.
1: Well, go ahead, George. You order.
2: I'd like the sirloin steak.
4: Yes, sir. One sirloin steak. How would you like it?
2: Rare and thick and juicy.
4: Right. And you, sir?
1: Well, I think I'll have a
0: Gee,
1: nice...
0: George, you made that steak sound so tasty. And...
4: Now, how would you like it, madam? Well, medium or rare?
0: Rare.
5: I'd like the pork chop.
4: Yes, sir. Now, what would you like to drink?
0: I...
4: You order last.
3: Coffee.
1: Coffee for me, too.
2: Milk.
4: And what would you like, madam?
0: Pork chops, huh?
4: Oh, no.
0: Would it be too much trouble to change my order?
4: Why, no. Whatever gave you that idea?
0: Well, I think I'd like pork chops.
4: Yes, ma'am.
0: Well, why don't you write it down?
4: I wrote it down for you when he ordered it.
2: Yeah.
0: Yeah.
4: Now, let's see if I've got this straight. Lamb chops for you, a steak for you, pork chops for you, and a new eraser for me.
3: You know, with all this talk about pork chops, they sound sort of...
1: Now, you keep quiet, Iris. We've had enough changing of minds.
4: Yeah, I'll get the appetizers while you fight it out.
2: What's the matter with you, Liz?
0: Well, I couldn't help it, George. Everything everyone else ordered sounded so just ginger peachy.
1: Fine thing. Everyone's staring at us.
0: Who is?
2: That couple right there.
0: The ones eating fried chicken?
2: Yes.
0: My, doesn't that chicken look good? I think I'll...
1: You wouldn't dare.
2: Now, forget it.
0: Oh, who wants pork chops?
1: You'll eat them if I have to give them to you intravenously.
0: Some fun. Go out to dinner and can't even choose what you want to eat. I think it's a...
2: Bless you. What's the matter? You catching cold?
0: Yes, there's a draft here from this window.
2: Oh, well, here, change seats with me.
0: No, that won't do any good. There's an empty table over behind those potted pots.
1: Stand by for another troop movement.
2: Sit down, Liz. We're staying here.
3: I'm afraid we're making a scene.
0: Do you want me to catch my death of cold, George? I'm not staying at this table.
4: Yeah, here we are. Shrimp, don't
2: stand up, please, George. Get the waiter.
0: Now, aren't you ashamed of yourself sneaking up behind me and hitting me with a tray?

0: Liz, I've never been so humiliated in my life. The Atterburys probably won't ever go to dinner with us again.
1: I'm sorry, George. I guess it was my fault. Everybody seems to think so.
0: Poor Mr. Atterbury, with shrimp cocktails all over him.
1: He sure looks silly.
0: Well, you didn't help any trying to pull that shrimp off his face.
1: Well, how'd I know it was his nose? Put cocktail sauce on your nose and see what it looks like.
0: All right, all right.
1: His nose looks like a shrimp without cocktail sauce.
0: Liz, this has been a very tiring evening. Now, let's go to bed.
1: All right.
0: Well, what are you standing there looking in the mirror for?
1: I can't make up my mind if I should put my hair up tonight or not.
0: That does it!
1: Well, George, why are you looking at me like that?
0: I can't make up my mind whether to spank you on my right knee or my left knee.
1: Spank me?
0: Liz, I'm sick of this inability of yours to make up your mind. Now, why are you so wishy-washy?
1: I can't help it. My father was a wishy and my mother was a washy.
0: No mood for jokes.
1: I can see that.
0: Whoever started this idea that women have a special privilege of changing their minds?
1: Don't look at me. I didn't do it.
0: Well, I don't go for it. And as far as I'm concerned, from now on, you're the same as a man.
1: I am?
0: Yes. Now, what have you got to say about that?
1: Let's go down to the club and have a steam.
0: Now, I mean as far as making decisions and getting things finished is concerned. Starting right now, when you decide to do something, you're going to do it and not change your mind.
1: Yes, George.
0: And once you start anything, you're going to finish it. Understand?
1: Yes, George. Oh, I just love you when you're so dominating.
0: No, never mind.
1: I give you my solemn promise, George, and I'm going to begin right now finishing what I started. Kiss me.
0: And what for?
1: I started to kiss you this morning. The telephone rang.
0: Okay.
1: Oh, George, you're so right about this whole thing. Come on, let's finish that again.
2: Mrs. Cooper, you've been flying around here all morning. What in the world are you doing?
1: Katie, last night I went to the George Cooper Finishing School.
2: Huh?
1: I promised George that from now on I'd finish everything I started. I'm even going back and finish all the things I ever left undone.
2: This I gotta see.
1: Katie, when you hear what I'm going to do now, you'll drop dead.
2: What?
1: I'm going to clean out the hall desk. Oh, get up, Katie. Come on, I've threatened to clean out that desk for years. You can help me.
2: I'm not touching that desk till you spray it with DDT.
1: Oh, it's not that bad, Katie. You're exaggerating.
2: I am not. It's the only desk I've ever seen where the pigeonholes have pigeons in them.
1: Come on, let's go. We'll open the middle drawer. Ooh, it's stuck.
2: I don't wonder. It's a cram full of junk.
1: Well, help me pull it open and then jump out of the way. One, two, three. Not as bad as I thought.
2: How long has it been since you cleaned it out?
1: Well, not too long. There's a newspaper on top of the pile. Let's see what it says. McKinley assassinated. Oh, I remember. Iris Atterbury gave me this paper. It has a recipe on the back.
2: Well, where'll we start?
1: Well, first, let's get rid of these bundles of... Oh, Katie, look what I found. Our love letters. Oh?
2: Oh, now, Mrs. Cooper, don't start reading those now. Oh, Mrs. Cooper.
1: Oh, that George.
2: Let's get started with the...
1: Oh, I called him my little cupcake.
2: That's nice. Now, about...
1: He called me his cream puff. He said he liked the way my crust was filled.
2: Let's get this desk done.
1: Wait a minute. Listen to this letter. George, when you read this, I will be far away. I am going home to Mother.
2: Now, there's a real love letter.
1: Oh, I know what this is. I wrote it after our first quarrel. Listen, I never want to see you again, you big...
2: Well, don't stop now.
1: That's all there is. I didn't finish it.
2: Well, why not?
1: Oh, just as I was writing it, I got a wire from George saying he'd gone home to his mother.
2: Did you ever get back together again? Katie, gee, just think how different things might have been if I'd finished this letter and sent it to George. Hey, wait a minute.
3: What's that gleam in your eye for?
2: Well, I promised George I'd finish everything I ever started, and I started this letter and it isn't finished. Now, I'll mail it special delivery so he'll get it this afternoon.
3: How do you think Mr. Cooper will react when he thinks you're leaving him?
2: I know exactly how. He'll come rushing home and beg me to stay. He'll think I found out something he's done.
3: Well, suppose he hasn't done anything.
2: Katie, when a man's wife is easy, he doesn't say, did I do something she found out about? He says, which one did she find out about? Just wait till this letter's delivered and watch Georgie come marching home on his knees.

0: are. Well, George, boy, that's the last game of darts we have time for. Have to do some bank business, you know.
1: You know, it was a wonderful idea of yours to put this dart game in the recreation room, Mr. Atterbury.
0: Oh, thank you. Now, take the pin points out of the darts and put them back on the counter.
1: Yes, sir.
0: Oh, my goodness, look at the time. Almost the end of the day.
1: That's right. 2:45.
2: Pardon me, Mr. Cooper. Here's some mail for you. I thought you'd want it.
1: Thanks.
2: I thought you'd want it.
1: Thanks again.
0: What was that?
1: That's my new secretary. She's so new, I haven't even found out her name yet.
0: Yeah, I'm gonna wait till she lights someplace, then ask her.
1: Well, let's see what this important mail is.
0: Why, Cooper boy, that letter's perfumed. Oh, you devil, you. Who's it from?
1: Yeah, I'm darned if I know. Listen, dear sister, 2 weeks from now, we're holding our annual powwow at Old State U. Won't you be there to greet your sisters of dear old Delta Upsilon Delta? What the heck is that?
0: Don't you know, sister?
1: No wonder it's addressed to Mrs. George Cooper, care of me.
0: Well, I wondered how long you've been powwowing with the girl.
1: Delta Upsilon Delta, D-U-D. Oh, that's Liz's sorority. Doesn't Iris belong to the same one?
0: Yes, she's a dud, too. Iris got her invitation yesterday.
1: Look, tonight, why don't we talk our wives into going? It'll do them good to get away from us for a week.
0: Good idea. We'll insist that they go. Well, boy, it's almost quitting time. Let's go out the back way. I don't want the employees to see me leaving early.
2: Oh, Mr. Cooper, here's another letter that just came for you. Special delivery. Mr. Cooper? Oh, I guess they're gone. On his wife's stationery. I guess you'll tell him what's in it when he gets home. I'll give it to him tomorrow.

0: Iris, I can hardly wait for George to get home.
1: Liz Cooper, you didn't really send that letter to him, did you, girl?
0: I certainly did, and I'm going to have plenty of fun with him before I break down and tell him the truth.
1: This is exciting.
0: Oh, here they come. I'll bet he's terribly upset.
1: He doesn't sound too upset.
0: Well, he's probably hysterical. Watch what he says when he comes in.
2: Hi, Liz. What's for dinner?
0: Well, that's it, George. Keep up a front. Hide the grief that's in your heart.
3: What are you talking about?
4: It smells good, whatever it is.
0: Go ahead, George. You can speak in front of the Atterburys.
3: You lost me someplace, Liz. Come again.
0: Did you get a letter at the bank today?
3: Oh, your letter.
0: Yes, my letter.
3: I'm glad you reminded me. I forgot all about it.
0: Well, thanks a lot. Weren't you a little surprised when you opened it?
3: Well, as a matter of fact, I was. I couldn't figure it out at first.
4: It sure sounded funny when he read it to me.
0: George Cooper, you didn't read my letter to Mr. Atterbury.
3: Well, sure, why not? Oh, well, let's talk about it after dinner. It's not important.
0: Not important? We'll talk about it right now. What do you have to say about it?
3: Well, I think you ought to go.
0: You think I ought to go?
3: Well, sure. Oh, don't worry about me. I'll get along fine. I don't know why you're crying. It'll be wonderful for both of us.
1: George Cooper, you ought to be ashamed of yourself.
4: You keep out of this, Iris. This is their affair.
1: Rudolph Atterbury, I think you even agree with that heel.
4: I do.
1: What?
4: As a matter of fact, since Liz is going, I think you should go, too.
0: Come on, Iris. We can take a hint. Let's go.
3: Gee, Mr. Atterbury, I had no idea this meant so much to the girls.
4: Those sororities really get a hold on them, don't they?

0: Well, we can't sit here all night, Iris. They close the green room at midnight.
1: You know, I've been thinking, Liz. I'm happy. And you should be. We're free.
0: Yeah, we're free.
1: No more bothersome husbands.
0: No more bothersome husbands.
1: No more smelly pipes and awful cigars.
0: No more wonderful pipes and lovely cigars.
1: No more cold feet in the middle of our bike.
0: This is the happiest day of my life.
1: We gotta stop crying. Is my mascara running?
0: Yes. Your face looks like it's behind bars.
1: Got a hanky?
0: Do you want to blow or mop?
1: Mop.
0: Well, here. Here's one dry corner left.
1: Thanks.
2: Iris!
0: Oh, oh, George!
3: You two scatterbrains, you ran away for nothing.
0: We did?
3: Yes, yes. Katie told us about the letter you wrote. He never got it. We were talking about your sorority reunion. The announcement came to the bank in care of me.
0: Oh, George, I'm so happy.
1: Me too.
3: Well, let's all stay here and have dinner. It'll be a celebration.
4: Okay. Waiter, dear.
5: Oh, there you are. I've been looking for you. Now, which one wanted the lamb chop?

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1: Frontier Town, the saga of the Roaring West. Frontier Town. El Paso, Cheyenne, Calgary, Tombstone. Frontier Town. Here is the adventurous story of the early West, the tamed and the untamed. From the Pecos to Powder River, Dodge City to Poker Flat, these are the towns they fought to live in and lived to fight for. Teeming crucibles of pioneer freedom. Frontier!

0: You know, when you're a cowtown lawyer like Chad Remington, that's me, there are several things you gotta know, and the least of them is law. The most of them is trouble. It was only a few weeks ago that I had a letter from Colonel Winfield, an old friend of my father's who'd settled 100 or so miles away from my hometown in a place known as Varmint Valley. Colonel Winfield wrote that he needed help, needed it bad. And to quote the old gentleman, the kind of help he needed might be legal, but probably otherwise. Well, it took Cherokee O'Bannon and myself about a day to get ready and pack up, and another few days to ride up to Varmint Valley. And it was while Cherokee and I were on the trail that Colonel Winfield's trouble first came to a head. Early one morning, the colonel and his daughter Georgia were paid a call by the colonel's oldest friend and next-door neighbor, Henry Trowbridge.
1: Colonel, if you just shut that trap of yours...
2: Shut my trap, eh? I got a good mind to shut yours for you, Henry Trowbridge, so you won't be able to use it for a month of Sunday.
3: Daddy! Now, that's no way to talk to Mr. Trowbridge.
2: You keep out of this, Georgia. I'll talk to him or anyone else just the way I want. And there's no one walking the face of this earth who's going to make me sell my ranch if I don't want it.
1: Yeah, well, you've been trying to sell your ranch for years. But now, just because someone wants to pay a decent price for both our places, you gotta go and act as if I were trying to euchre you out of something.
2: Hogwash. When I've taken all the hogwash from you, I'm going to take.
1: Oh, is that so?
2: Yeah, that's so. And if you know what's good for you, Trowbridge, you'll clear out of here.
3: Father, how can you talk that way to your oldest friend?
1: He's no friend of mine. Anymore, Georgia.
2: Who wants to be a friend of yours anyhow? Trying to talk me into selling my ranch just because you want to sell yours.
1: All right, I'm through talking, but I'll promise you one thing, you bull-headed old gopher. You're going to regret what you're doing. Regret it mighty soon.
3: Daddy, I'm just... Well, all I can say is that I'm just thoroughly ashamed of you.
2: Yeah, it's too blessed bad. And so you don't get contaminated staying in the same room with me. Go out and find that shiftless foreman of ours and tell him I want to see him.
3: Root? What do you want to see Root for?
2: Because I want Root to start rounding up the cattle. Henry Trowbridge or not, I'm driving my herd to market so I don't have to stay around here and listen to all that caterwauling about selling our ranches.
3: But what about Chad Remington? I thought you wrote him to come up here.
2: Well, what about Chad? He'll get here when he gets here. And if we're gone, maybe he can take the few days to find out what's going on behind the scenes.
0: Well, fortunately, Cherokee and I got to the colonel's place before he had a chance to trail his herd to market. And between the colonel, Georgia, and Root, the ranch foreman, we finally dragged out the story of what had been going on.
2: That's about all I can tell you, Chad. This cattle broker, Big John Biggers, claims he represents some packing house and wants to buy both Henry Trowbridge's ranch and mine. And I know blame well the price they're offering for my ranch alone. It's so gall-blamed high, it just can't be honest.
4: Pardon my intrusion, Colonel Winfield, but haven't you heard the old expression about not looking a gift horse to teeth, especially if the teeth are solid gold?
0: There's another old expression you ought to learn, Cherokee, the one about... All is not gold that glistens.
3: Chad, the awful thing about this whole business is the fact that it's breaking up a 40-year friendship between Mr. Trowbridge and my father.
0: Yeah, I can imagine, since Trowbridge is insisting that he wants to sell.
4: Well, why doesn't this packing house buy Trowbridge's place and let it go with that?
2: For the life of me, I don't understand. Big John just keeps saying his both places are none. Isn't that so, Rube?
5: Well, I saw Mr. Bigger in town last night and tried to argue with him for all the good it did. But it's just like the boss said, Mr. Remington. Either they sell both ranches together as one piece, or there ain't no deal.
0: Mm-hmm. How do you feel about this thing, Root? Do you think the colonel ought to sell?
5: At that price, you ought to jump at it. Why, if it was me, they was...
2: Someone at the front door, Georgia. Go let him in.
5: Oh, don't bother, Miss Georgia. I'll let him in. Oh, hello, Mr. Trowbridge.
6: Howdy, Root. Is it all right if I come in?
3: Mr. Trowbridge, Dad. Come on in, Mr. Trowbridge, and meet Chad Remington and Mr. O'Bannon.
6: How do you do?
7: How do you do?
0: Oh,
7: glad
0: to
6: know you. Colonel, I just couldn't eat my supper after what happened this morning without, coming over and apologizing for losing my temper.
0: Well, that's a mighty nice thing for you to do, Mr. Trowbridge. The colonel and Georgia were just telling us about the little set-to you had this morning.
6: Well, Colonel, we've been old friends too long to be old fools now. Put her there.
2: Doggone it, Henry. If there's any apologizing to do, I'm going to do it.
3: Now, don't go starting another fight about who's going to apologize to whom.
0: Come on, Mr. Trowbridge. Pull up a chair and sit down. You see, the colonel asked me up here thinking perhaps I could help untangle this little mystery. And since both ranches are involved, well, I'm mighty glad you dropped in at the time you did.
6: Thanks. Remington, you see... Well, to be perfectly honest, I've been pretty hard-pressed for money lately.
2: And... Money? Why didn't you come over and ask me for what you needed?
6: Well, Colonel, I just couldn't do that. 5 years ago, when Emma was so sick, just before she passed on, the doctor and ran so high, I mortgaged my place to the bank. The loan's been past due 3 months now, and they're readying to close me out.
2: Why in thunder didn't you come and tell me, old Billy Gold?
6: I didn't need to when Big John come along with that offer. You see, that's why I was so set on making the deal. But, well, it's all right, Colonel. I'm not going to try to force you into it. And, well, I feel better for having told you the truth. Well,
2: how much do you owe there, Consum Bank?
6: Well, a little more than 4,000, but...
2: Trouble with you, Henry, and always has been. You're as stubborn as a Missouri mule. Georgia, hand me my glasses.
0: So what are you up to anyhow, Colonel?
2: I'm opening my safe and giving Henry the money he needs to pay off the bank.
6: No, Colonel. I'm going to know. I won't take it.
2: Well,
6: no.
2: Dickens, you won't. And if you say one word about thanking me, I will run you out of here.
6: Yeah, but...
2: Now, here it is. Just the way I got it from the bank. 4 bundles of bills, each $1,000.
6: Dad, rat it.
2: Go on, dry up. You'll start blubbering like a kid in a minute.
6: Yeah, but it's probably all the money you got.
2: Well, let you know. There's still another 4,000 odd right there in the safe. And if you know what's good for you, you get out of here and go on home.
6: Well, I see you tomorrow.
2: Hey, Root, go outside and make sure Mr. Trowbridge finds his horse all right. It's so dark, and with him crying, he may wander around all night.
5: Well, you bet, Colonel. I think I'll just keep on going down to the bunkhouse. Good night.
0: Colonel, after that exhibition, I'm surprised we're not all a little bit teary-eyed. If that's the way you treat your friends, I'm proud to be numbered one of them.
4: Although we haven't met before, Colonel, if you're looking for a friend in need, I'm in need, and I could very quickly become a friend of yours. Does the Colonel keep any drinking liquor around the house, Chad?
2: Mr. O'Bannon, you seem to forget that I come from the South. And I've got some of the rarest, finest, smoothest...
0: And you're going to keep it, Colonel. Anything that old and rare and smooth will be so foreign to Cherokee's palate that his tonsils would think he was drinking molasses syrup.
4: Well, is there anything wrong with molasses syrup?
0: Certainly not.
4: Good.
0: So if you'll follow me out to the kitchen, I'll pour you the biggest glass of molasses syrup a man ever drank. Thank you. Well, while I coerced the O'Bannon into retiring with only the nightcap you tie around your head, we found out later that Colonel Winfield's foreman, Root, hadn't gone to bed. In fact, he hit his horse and streaked for Big John Bigger's office in town.
5: Well, that's where I come in, John. Ears over elbows. With Trowbridge having enough money now to pay off the bank, even he's not going to want to sell out to us.
7: He hasn't paid off the bank yet, has he?
5: Well, no.
7: And I are going to be waiting for Mr. Trowbridge on the trail that leads from his place to the bank tomorrow morning.
5: Well, if you mean gun him down, that's risky business.
7: This whole thing is risky business. We got to get both those ranches, or we ain't got no deal with that mining company.
5: I still don't see why that mining company just don't buy one of the ranches.
7: Because when they started to check on that vein of silver you stumbled on up at the back end of Winfield's place, they found that half of it was over on Trowbridge's spread.
5: Yeah, I suppose they know what they're doing. Now that Trowbridge has got that money the colonel's given him, he's never going to sell. Just like the colonel said, he's stubborn as a mule.
7: There are two kinds of mules, my friend. Live mules and dead mules. And after Trowbridge leaves his place heading for the bank tomorrow morning, you know the kind of a mule he's going to be, don't you? So you better go home now and get some sleep. When you start shooting tomorrow morning, I want your nerves to be steady.

0: for the life of me, I don't understand why you get up at this ungodly hour in the morning to ride into town.
1: If I've told you once, I've told you 10 times. I want to get in and have a little talk with that big-hearted cattle broker, Big John Biggers. Try to find out what packing house is local enough to offer twice it.
0: Billy Blue Blazes, no matter where we go, bullets fly thicker than mosquitoes over a swamp.
1: Come on, Cherokee, knock on that horse. Those shots came from just ahead of us.
0: Thunder and lightning, Chad. That Colonel Winfield's foreman, Root.
1: I wonder what in blazes he's up to. Oh, rein up. Oh, boy, easy.
2: Oh, it's you, Remington.
0: Merciful providence, Chad. It's Henry Trowbridge. Shot 4 times through the back.
3: Poor old cuss.
1: Root, how come you got here so quick?
3: Why, Now, look here, Remington. Are you aiming to accuse me of anything?
1: Where's Trowbridge's money belt?
3: How in blazes should I know?
1: I can see where it was ripped off his trousers. And since you got here as fast as you did, you ought to know something about it.
3: What are you doing now? Calling me a thief?
1: If I had a mind to call you anything, thief might be just a small part of it.
3: Yeah, well...
0: That was a neat bit of pugilistic perfection, Chad. A left to his fat stomach and then a right to his jaw.
1: All right, Cherokee, come on. Help me get Trowbridge's body to town. There must be a lawman in Varmint Valley. Before we're through, I've got a feeling he's going to need a few dozen two-guns.

0: And now, Frontier Town.
1: Well, I guess we all find it out sooner or later. After a thing is over and everything's explained, it seems quite simple how all the little jigsaw pieces fit together to make the picture. But with poor Henry Trowbridge dead, the $4,000 gone, and the bank about to take over his ranch, Cherokee and I, along with the colonel and his daughter, faced what seemed to be an insuperable problem. There appeared to be no answer whatsoever to supply a reason why some unnamed packing house should want both ranches so badly they'd pay a fantastic price. Our visit to the cattle broker, Big John, having been interrupted by the finding of Trowbridge's body, I asked the colonel's foreman, Root, to ride into town and see if Big John wouldn't come out to call on us. And he did, and the conversation was most enlightening.
2: You can talk all you want, Bigger, but I'm not changing my mind. My ranch is not for sale.
3: Oh, but surely, Colonel, there must be some price we could agree on that you'd take for your layout.
1: Oh, I don't mean to butt in, Bigger, but just how high can you go?
3: Well, I don't know for sure, Remington. But I might be able to induce my clients to raise their bid to, another few $1,000.
1: And maybe another few $1,000 on top of that, huh?
3: Yes, it's possible. It's possible.
1: In other words, your so-called clients want this property at any price.
3: So-called clients, eh? Just what are you hinting at?
1: All right, Bigger, here it is. No people in their right minds are offering a ridiculously high price for a couple of ranches like these two just to supposedly raise cattle for a packing house.
3: In other words, you're just calling me a liar.
1: I don't need you to put words in my mouth, but since the shoe seems to fit you, let's let it go at that.
2: Chad, look out!
1: Thanks, Cherokee, but I saw him go for his gun. If he wants to clear leather, it's all right with me. Well, Big John, figure you're big enough to try it?
3: Remington, I'd give you a chance at that. But right now, it just don't happen to be convenient.
4: You mean your insurance policy isn't paid up?
3: Colonel, that offer I made you was good for 6 more hours. You change your mind, if you've got a mind, you know where you can find me. In my office. I'll be there until 6 o'clock tonight.
5: Well, you certainly made him back down.
2: Sure did my heart good, Chad, to see him get his comeuppance.
4: That still doesn't explain just why anybody wants to pay the price he offered you for the ranch.
1: It convinced me of one thing, Cherokee. They don't want this place just to raise cattle. Now, tell me something, Colonel. Are there any mines or ore deposits anyplace around here?
2: Say, you don't think they found gold up on the ridge at the back end of my place, do you?
1: Well, I haven't the slightest idea. All I was doing was asking.
2: You know, you just gave me an idea, Chad. And doggone if I don't think it's worth checking up on.
5: Daddy, where are you going?
2: And never mind about me, Georgia. You stay here and keep our visitors company. Chad Remington isn't the only galoot around these parts who can smoke out trouble.
6: I tell you, boss, I think Remington's on to what we're trying to pull.
3: A lot of good it's going to do him, Root. That silver's been back in them hills for a couple of thousand years. No one found it until you just happened to dig a post hole up there.
6: Yeah, I know. But even if they don't find the silver, what good is that going to do us if we... Hey, look.
3: Huh?
6: Here comes the colonel out of the house, and he's heading straight for his horse.
3: Yeah. I wonder where he can be going all by himself. All right, Root, come on. We're hitting our own horses and trailing Colonel Winfield. I don't know where he's going, but we're sure finding out. All right, Raina.
6: Whoa.
3: You see where Winfield's going?
6: Yeah. He's heading right for the ridge where we chipped out the rock, and you can see the silver ore.
3: Yeah.
6: If he ever spots it, our deal's done for.
3: Get that rifle of yours out of the saddle,
6: but sure, but
3: wait till the colonel gets right on the top of the ridge, then we'll cut loose. When they find his body, it'll have rolled on the other side onto Trowbridge's property.
6: Yeah, that's right.
3: All right, come on. Line him up in your sights now. All right now. Let him have it.

0: That's about all there is to it, Marshal. When the colonel didn't come back, we went out looking for him. I found his body down at the bottom of the drawer, loaded with lead.
1: There's not much chance of proving a case from that, no matter who you suspect. Well, I've got the colonel's will here, and if you wouldn't mind my reading it now, it'll save me a long ride out to the ranch sometime later.
2: It's all right, Marshal. There's nothing to be gained from putting it off.
1: Well, it runs about 4 pages, but when it's all through, it just leaves the ranch to you, Georgia, 50-50 with Chad Remington on an equal basis.
0: What? Half of it to me? I can't accept that, Georgia.
2: Well, I'm afraid you'll have to, Chad. Father was afraid something like this would happen. He left you half the ranch to make sure you'd look out for me. He paid for your trouble.
0: Well, I think I may accept it for the time being. If you don't mind, Georgia, let's be heading back for the ranch. I'm mighty curious to see how Root feels when he hears he's got me for his new boss.
2: Booger! Root! Root, come over here and put the horses away.
3: Sure, miss. Sure.
0: Oh, Root, it may interest you to know that Colonel Winfield left half this ranch to me, and from now on, I'm giving the orders out here.
2: Oh, is that so? Well, I still have something to say about the running of this place.
0: Yeah? Well, I'm one gent who's not going to end up like your father did. I'm selling out and getting out of here.
2: Well, you can't sell without my signature, and I certainly am not selling.
0: That's what you think. Now, come on, let's not air our troubles in front of the help around here. You and I are going into the house and do a lot of talking. All right, I'm through wasting my breath on you. You keep the ranch since you want it so bad.
2: I certainly shall.
0: But I'm taking what money's left in the safe and clearing out of here.
2: Why, you're no better than a low-down crook.
0: That's enough. Now go on. Get that safe open while you're still able.
2: Chad Remington, you're nothing but a thief. That's what you are. A common, ordinary thief. There. Take the money. Take it and get out.
3: Just a minute, Remington.
2: Ruth.
3: You're not leaving here yet.
2: He threw down on me and made me open the safe.
3: Yeah, I saw the whole thing from outside the window. All right, Remington. I'll take that cash. Hand it over.
0: Sure, I'll be glad to. And if you know what's good for you, young lady, you won't try to follow me.

0: Mr. Beggar, I don't blame you for not believing me, but what I'm telling you is still the truth. Chad wants to sell you the Winfield Ranch.
1: That just don't make sense.
2: What's this Maverick doing here?
1: Well, he's been telling me some cock and bull story about Remington wanting to sell the ranch.
3: I'm not surprised after what he'd done. Pulled a gun on the gal, made her open the safe, and then lit out with all the money the colonel left in the safe.
1: What?
0: Certainly did. He's no fool. And he says if you'll get the girl here after dark tonight, he'll promise both of them will sign.
1: I'd like to know what Remington's up to.
0: He's just up to saving his own hide. That Georgia ran screaming to the marshal about Chad taking the money. Now he's wanted for burglary. What he's got to do now is raise enough money so he can hide out for a couple of years.
1: Crime sure doesn't pay, does it? All right, tell him it's a deal.
0: Now you're talking. You get the girl and Chad will be here about 10 o'clock tonight.
3: Something awful funny about this.
1: What do we care? As soon as the girl and Remington sign the deed, Remington's going to have a little surprise party. Since the marshal's out looking for him, I think it's only my duty as a decent citizen to turn him over to the law.
4: Everything worked out just fine. I got to Bigger's office at 10 o'clock, and 5 minutes later, Georgia reluctantly signed the deed.
5: There. But you'll never get away with this, Remington, believe me.
1: Okay, Remington. Now, you sign it and the deal will be closed.
4: I'll sign it when I get $5,000 laid in my hand. All cash.
1: Cash? Now, what do you think I'd get $5,000 at this time of night?
0: I guess I forgot to tell you that he wanted it in cash.
4: Well, you better find it, my friend. What's in that cash box of yours there on the desk?
1: Yeah, I forgot about that. Well, I think I might have most of it in cash. Ah, there you are. There's 4,000 of it, bundled up just the way it came from the bank.
4: Thank you, Bigger. All right, Cherokee. Take this package of bills and compare the serial numbers with the money we took out of the colonel's safe today.
6: Yes, indeed.
1: What the devil are you up to?
4: Plenty. If the serial numbers on these bills are in sequence with those that were left in the colonel's safe, then this must be the money that was stolen from Henry Trowbridge's body. And we know who and why it was taken.
5: Chad, you were right. These numbers are all in sequence.
4: Cherokee, don't let Root get away. Georgia, get back. Get out of the way. Well, now that we've got the proof that they killed Henry Trowbridge, I don't think we'll have too much trouble finding out what made those ranches valuable enough to risk a double murder charge. Georgia, you better go call the marshal. Cherokee and I will stay here and get these two crooks

0: Don't mind telling you, Chad, that you certainly had me mystified for a while. You and Georgia put on that argument, it certainly sounded like the real thing.
1: That's one of the nice things about those Southern girls. When they put on an act, they put everything they've got into it.
0: I always have admired a Southern beauty. Trouble is, none of them ever admired me.
1: Oh, well, now that Georgia is the sole owner of a fairly prosperous silver mine, you might go back and try setting your cap for her.
0: You mean marriage?
1: Whoa. With a girl like Georgia, marriage should be very interesting.
0: Well, I will admit the young lady has her good points.
1: Oh, now, you can speak more clearly than that, Cherokee.
0: Huh? What do you mean?
1: Well, now, knowing that the Winfields come from your favorite state, Kentucky, what you really meant to say was that you were interested in the young lady because she has her good pints.
0: Yes, she certainly has her good pints. Now with that silver mine she's got plenty of quartz, too.

Frontier Town, starring Tex Chandler and featuring Wade Crosby, is a Bruce Ells production. 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Be sure to be with us again same time next week for another fine action-adventure story with your favorite young Western star, Tex Chandler. And now this is Bill Foreman to tell you that Frontier Town comes to you from Hollywood.

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1: Yes, it's for you. It's your dinner. It's called Cupboard Love. Cupboard Love's different. Comes in a packet, not a tin. See this foil pouch? Keeps it moist and squeezy. That's right. It's a new kind of cat food. Moist. It's good for you. Like it?
2: New Cupboard Love. What the well-cared-for cat has for dinner.
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1: Yes, it's for you. It's your dinner. It's called Cupboard Love. Cupboard Love's different. Comes in a packet, not a tin. See this foil pouch? Keeps it moist and squeezy. That's right. It's a new kind of cat food. Moist. It's good for you. Like it?
2: New Cupboard Love. What the well-cared-for cat has for dinner.
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7: This is Theatre Royal. Tonight's play, the fourth in the important series of command performances, transcribed by the greatest stars of the English theatre and their distinguished host, Sir Laurence Olivier. Tonight's guests, Robert Donat and his wife Renee Asherson in The Sire de Malatroit's Door by Robert Louis Stevenson.
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0: This is Laurence Olivier. My guest this week is an actor who will be familiar to you through films such as Goodbye, Mr. Chips, The Citadel, The Count of Monte Cristo, The Ghost Goes West, The Winslow Boy, The Magic Box, and many more. His name, needless to say, is Robert Donat. He has chosen a story by Robert Louis Stevenson, and it gives me particular pleasure to tell you that you will hear with him in this play an actress who it was my own good fortune to have with me in the role of Catherine in my film of Shakespeare's Henry V. I should perhaps remind you that while we all know her as Renée Acheson, she is also Mrs. Robert Donat. Here, then, is Robert Donat in the role of Denis de Beaulieu, with Renée Acheson as Blanche de Maletroit, in Robert Louis Stevenson's story, The Sieur de Maletroit's Doll.
1: It happened in 1429. France was still under arms, for Burgundy had not yet captured our Joan of Arc, and the English had not yet burned her. I was a younger man, more headstrong, and I fought for France. It was September, and I had ridden into Chateau Landon under a safe conduct, and I had been to dine with a friend.
2: It's been like old times seeing you again, Dennis.
1: Well, I couldn't pass so near the town and not look in on an old friend.
2: And you really must go.
1: Oh, it's after midnight, and I have to make an early start in the morning.
2: Well, two of my men will take you back to the inn, then.
1: No nonsense. It's only 5 minutes' walk.
2: But the town's full of soldiers, an English garrison, and 3 companies of Burgundians.
1: What of it? I'm frightened of neither of them.
2: The streets are not safe. Suppose you were challenged.
1: I have my safe conduct.
2: Even so, I still think it better.
1: No, there's no need. I shall be up at the inn before they can find me in the dark. Good night, Pierre. I shall be back with you in a couple of weeks.
2: Well, good night, then. But be careful. The town's alive with soldiers.
1: Au revoir, Pierre. It was a moonless night and the streets were darker than a dungeon. They wound their way among the sleeping houses, many of them so narrow that I could touch both walls at once. I had only a general sense of direction to go by. I knew that my inn lay somewhere beside the church and that the way to it was uphill. When the lane I was following turned to the left and began to lead sharply downward, I knew that I'd missed my way. But I still went on in hopes of a bit more light. Then at last, I found myself up against a high stone wall. The lane had come to a dead end. There was nothing to do but turn back. Then, suddenly, I heard them coming.
3: Wine, Corporal, wine!
1: Soldiers, coming this way. I can't go back. If they come down here, I shall... Oh, confound this dark.
4: Hey. Halt! Who goes there? Qui va là?
1: Quick, where the devil was that doorway? Ah, here we are, in here.
4: Who goes there?
5: I can't get out, it's a dead end. Bring the torches.
1: Burgundians. Well, if they want to fight with my back against this door. It's queer. The door's open. All right, then. Slip inside. I had slipped inside the door and partly closed it behind me to conceal myself. Nothing was farther than my thoughts than to close it altogether. But for some inexplicable reason, perhaps by a spring or a weight, the ponderous mass of oak whipped itself out of my fingers and clanked to with a formidable rumble and a noise like the falling of an automatic bar. At least I was safe from the soldiers. Yes, I'd escaped the soldiers. I heard them go back up the lane, cursing and shouting. But I only escaped one danger to fall into another. For the door that had closed itself behind me could not be opened again. It was shut, fast and firm as a rock. I was caught there, trapped in a strange house. And still in this confounded darkness. Is anyone there? I stood there in the pitch dark, and somehow I knew that I was not alone. It was as though many men were standing there in the darkness near me, holding their breaths and not moving a muscle. I felt that I was in deadly peril. At last, I saw a chink of light. It was there, at the end of the corridor, a chink of light through the arras that covered the doorway of a room. Whoever was in that room, at least I should be able to see them and not be stabbed in the dark, as I might be there in the darkness of the passage. I made towards the doorway, lifted the arras, and entered the room.
6: Good evening, my friend. I've been expecting you for some time.
1: I'm afraid there must be some mistake. Whoever you may have been expecting, it wasn't me. I never intended to intrude on you like this.
6: Well, here you are, which is the main point. Sit down and make yourself comfortable.
1: I must apologize. But that door...
6: What about my door? A little piece of ingenuity. You say you never expected to meet me. Well, old people like me must expect such reluctance now and then. And when it touches our honor, we find out ways of overcoming it. You may have arrived uninvited, but believe me, you're very welcome.
1: You persist in your mistake, sir. There can be no question of your wanting to see me. I am a stranger here. My name is Denis de Beaulieu. If I'm in your house, it is only because...
6: My young friend, permit me to have my own ideas on the matter. They may not be the same as yours, but time will show which of us is right.
1: As you wish. Sir, you're insulting me. If you're out of your mind, I've better things to do than stand here being laughed at by a lunatic. My conscience is clear, but you refuse to listen to explanations. You're trying to make a fool of me, but I don't propose to let you. If you won't open your door and let me leave, I'll hack it down with my sword.
6: My dear nephew, sit down.
1: Nephew, you lie in your throat.
6: Sit down, you rogue. Do you think I've nothing but a door to keep you here? If you don't want to be bound hand and foot, sit where you are and God be with you.
1: Do you mean I'm a prisoner?
6: I'm stating facts. You can put your own construction on them. Do you suppose that when I arranged that little contrivance that let you into my house, I stopped short at that? I advise you to regard yourself as a young buck, freely conversing with an old gentleman.
1: I might have expected better of you, sir. I see by the arms above your hearth that you are of the Malatrois family.
6: Quite right. I am the sire, the Malatrois. And when it is a question of my honor...
1: I have done nothing to impugn it.
6: I have my own opinion about that. Come in, Father, come in. Is she in a better frame of mind?
7: She's more resigned, monsieur.
6: Resigned? Lord help her, the girl's hard to please. A likely fellow, not ill-born, and of her own choosing, too. What more could she have?
7: The situation is unusual, monsieur. She's ashamed.
6: She should have felt rather more ashamed before she began the dance. It was none of my choosing. But since she has begun it, she can carry it to an end. Monsieur de Beaulieu, may I present you to my niece? She has been waiting for your arrival, I may say, with even greater impatience than I have. Will you come this way, please?
1: As you wish,
6: she's
1: sir.
6: She's waiting for you in my private chapel, and as you will see, she is fittingly dressed for you as a bride. Blanche, I have brought a friend to see you, my little girl. Turn round and give him your hand. It's good to be devout, but it is also necessary to be polite.
8: Uncle, that isn't the man. He isn't the one.
6: Of course not. I expected as much. So unfortunate that you couldn't remember his name.
8: But, Uncle, I have never seen this person till this moment. Never set eyes on him. I never wish to see him again. Sir, if you are a gentleman, you will bear me out. Have you ever seen me before this?
1: To speak for myself, I have not had the pleasure. This is the first time I have ever seen your niece, monsieur.
6: I'm sorry to hear it, but it's never too late to begin. So I will give him 2 hours to make up for lost time before we proceed with the ceremony.
8: Uncle, you can't be in earnest. I swear I will stab myself rather than be forced on that man. You are dishonoring your family.
6: I am dishonoring it.
8: Uncle, have pity. There isn't a woman in the world who wouldn't prefer death to a marriage like this. Don't you believe me? Is it possible that you still think that that you still think he is the man?
6: Quite frankly, I do. But let me explain to you once and for all, Blanche de Maltrois. When you took it into your head to dishonor your family...
8: Uncle!
6: Dishonor the family and the name I've borne in peace and war for more than 60 years, you forfeited not only the right to question what I do, but even the right of looking me in the face.
8: Please.
6: If your father had been alive, he would have spat on you and turned you out of doors, as you very well know. And you can be thankful that you have only me to deal with, mademoiselle. It is my duty to get you married without delay, and out of pure goodwill, I have tried to find your gallant for you. Personally, I still believe I've succeeded.
8: You haven't. You haven't. Sir, tell him. Tell him that you are not the one.
9: Monsieur, I've told you already. You're making a terrible mistake.
6: Very well, then, that's as may be.

0: Tell him. Tell him that you're not the one.
1: Monsieur, I've told you already. You're making a terrible mistake.
2: Very well, then, that's as may be. But I say this before all the heavenly angels. If this is not the man Blanche de Malfoy, I care not a jackstraw.
1: Monsieur, are you completely mad? I tell you.
2: Be quiet, sinner. As for you, Blanche, I advise you to be polite to your young friend. For you can take my word for it. The next bridegroom may be less appetizing. Come, Father.
3: With you.
0: And what, sir, is your part in all this? What are you doing here?
1: What indeed? I'm a stranger in the town, traveling through under a safe conduct. I went to have supper with a friend and was returning alone to my inn. I lost my way in the dark and I found myself outside your door. I was suddenly confronted by a lot of drunken soldiers, Burgundians. And I stepped into the doorway so that at least they couldn't surround me. I was going to make a fight for it, but I found the door open, so I slipped inside like a fool, and the door slammed shut behind me. I suppose you don't believe that.
0: Yes, I believe you. I know that the door was open, and I can well believe that it shut behind you.
1: But why?
0: It was a trap. Only the trap was laid for somebody else.
1: I see. Well, I've told you how I come to be here. Perhaps you'll tell me a few things yourself. What does this comedy mean, and what's going to be the end of it?
0: I wish I knew the end of it myself. Well, sir, you have told me your story. It is only fair that I should tell you mine. I only wish I could do so without blushing.
1: If you would rather not tell me, mademoiselle, I've no desire to pry into your secrets. I'm only concerned with my own affairs.
0: I seem to have become a part of them, sir. My name is Blanche de Malatroit. My father and mother died when I was a child, and I've lived all my life with my uncle here. I have been very unhappy.
1: I can well believe it.
0: 3 months ago, a young captain began to stand near me every day in church. I could see that I pleased him. And I was glad that someone should love me. I should be ashamed of it. But when he slipped a letter into my hand, I took it home and read it. It was very wrong of me.
1: I should be the last to blame you, mademoiselle.
0: Since then, he has written me many letters. He was so anxious to speak to me, poor fellow, that he begged me to leave the door open some evening so that he might talk to me on the stair.
1: I begin to understand.
0: How my uncle came to suspect, I don't know. But it is hard to keep anything from him. This morning, as we came from Mass, my uncle took my hand in his and forced it open and read my little note, walking by my side all the while. When he had finished, he gave it back to me with great politeness. It asked me once again to leave the door open. And this has been the ruin of us all.
1: So it was your uncle who left the door open?
0: Yes. He kept me strictly in my room till the evening, then ordered me to dress as you see me, like a bride. I had refused to tell him the young captain's name, so he was determined to lay a trap for him. I was terrified, even when I found out what my uncle intended. For why should this young man wish to take me on such shameful terms? Perhaps he has only been trifling with me, or I might have made myself cheap in his eyes. I can well suppose that he might have despised me. I am sure that you must do so as well.
1: On the contrary, mademoiselle. Now, you have taken me into your confidence. I will try and deserve it. Where is your uncle now?
0: I think he is writing in his room.
1: Then will you take me to him? I think I can answer him. Come.

0: I am afraid, Monsieur de Beaulieu, you don't quite understand. You have a choice, yes. Outside this window, there is an iron ring in the wall. If you cannot bring yourself to marry Meneese, I shall have you hanged from that ring at sunrise. I shall regret it, believe me. For it's not your death I want, merely my niece's establishment in life.
1: Monsieur, I
0: One
1: tell you...
0: One moment, please. Your family, Monsieur de Beaulieu, is all very well in its way, but if you sprang from Charlemagne, you could not refuse the hand of a Maletroit with impunity. Not if she was as ugly as a gargoyle. Neither my niece, nor you, nor my own feelings move me in a matter like this. The honor of my house has been compromised, and I believe you to be the guilty person. Even if you are not, you are now in the secret. That being so, if you refuse to wipe out the stain, your blood be on your own head. If I cannot cure the dishonor to my family, I can at least stop the scandal.
1: There are other ways of settling these matters, monsieur. You wear a sword, and I believe you've used it before now.
0: Oh, when I was younger, I should have been delighted to honor you, Monsieur de Beaulieu, but I'm now too old. Armed retainers are the sinews of age, and I must employ what strength I can. Father Paul.
2: Monsieur?
0: If you will draw back the arras, Monsieur de Beaulieu will see that I'm telling the truth.
2: As you say, Monsieur.
0: You see? Corridor is crowded with men, and they are fully armed.
1: So I see.
0: Well, you and the lady seem to prefer this room to the chapel for what is left of your 2 hours. I will gladly resign it to you.
1: Monsieur, I am not afraid of...
0: There is no hurry if you dislike the thought of hanging. There will be plenty of time later to throw yourself out of the window or be cut to pieces by my men. 2 hours more are not to be despised. A great many things can happen in 2 short hours.
3: Monsieur, I beg of you.
0: You see, my niece has something to say to you. If you will give me your word of honor not to do anything desperate until the 2 hours are up, I will take my men off and leave you both to yourselves.
3: Please, Monsieur de Beaulieu.
1: Very well, monsieur. I give you my word of honor.
0: Thank you. I shall return when the time is up.
3: Monsieur de Beaulieu, I won't let you die. I will marry you, after all.
1: You seem to think, mademoiselle, that I am very much afraid of death.
3: Oh, no, no. I know that you're not a coward. It is for my own sake. I couldn't bear to have you killed for a scruple.
1: I'm afraid that you underrate the difficulty. You don't seem to realize, mademoiselle, what you are too generous to refuse, I may be too proud to accept. Besides, your noble feelings towards me have made you forget what you owe to others.
3: I owe nothing to anyone.
1: She walked suddenly away and fell rather than sat on her uncle's chair at the other side of the room. I was in the very acme of embarrassment. Seeing a stool, I plumped down upon it for something to do, playing with the guard of my rapier and wishing myself dead 1,000 times over. My eyes wandered round the room. There were wide spaces between the furniture, and the light fell baldly and cheerlessly over all. The dark outside air looked in coldly through the windows. The regular sobs of Blanche de Maletroit measured out the time like the ticking of a clock, to remind me that my last 2 hours were running out and death was on the march.
3: Can I do nothing to help you, monsieur?
1: Mademoiselle, if I've said anything to offend you, believe me, it was for your sake, not for mine. No, I'm sorry, mademoiselle. I wish there was something that I could do to help you. There can't be a man in all France who wouldn't gladly die to help you.
3: I know that you can be brave and generous. I want you to know that I'm grateful for that. But is there no way that I can help you? Now or afterwards?
1: Of course there is. Let me sit beside you as if I were a friend, instead of just an intruder who's got mixed up in your troubles. Try and forget how embarrassing all this is to both of us. Let me enjoy these last moments with you, and you'll be giving me the greatest possible pleasure.
3: You are very gallant, monsieur. But somehow, it hurts me more than ever. Come and sit beside me, if you like. And if you can find anything to say to me, well, at least you will find a friendly listener. But, Monsieur de Beaulieu, how can I look you in the face?
1: Listen. I haven't very much longer to live, mademoiselle. So try not to make those last few moments unhappy. They will be unhappy if you make me feel that I can't do anything to help you. Not even by giving my life.
3: I'm sorry. I'm very selfish. I will try to be braver and stop crying for your sake, monsieur.
1: There now. That's better.
3: But surely there must be something I can do for you. Something. There must be some friends that I could go and find for you. If only to give them your goodbyes. Ask me to do anything you can think of. The more the better. For then perhaps I shan't feel so helpless. Put it in my power to do something for you more than weep.
1: Please, it isn't as bad as all that. Truly it isn't. My mother has married again and has another family to think about. My brother Guichard will inherit my fortune. I'll be surprised if that doesn't amply console him for my death.
3: You are cynical, monsieur, or bitter.
1: No, not really. I'm trying to be philosophical. When a man's in a fair way and sees all life opening up in front of him, he seems to himself to cut a very important figure in the world. His horse whinnies at him, the trumpets blow, and the girls look out of the window as he rides into town before his company. He receives many assurances of trust and regard, sometimes in a letter, sometimes face to face with persons of great consequence falling on his neck.
3: It must be wonderful and exciting being a man.
1: Oh, it's not surprising if his head is turned for a time. But once he's dead, if he was as brave as Hercules or as wise as Solomon, he'd soon be forgotten.
3: Not always.
1: I've only a few friends just now, and once I'm dead, I shall have none.
3: You are forgetting me, monsieur.
1: You're a kind girl, mademoiselle. But you exaggerate what I'm doing for you.
3: No. You mistake me if you think I am so easily touched by my own concerns. I shall remember you because you are the noblest man I have ever met and because you have a spirit that would have made even a peasant famous throughout the land.
1: And yet here I am dying in a mousetrap with no more noise about it than my own squeaking.
3: No, you mustn't think meanly of yourself. You, my champion. Anyone who gives his life for another, as you are doing, will be met in heaven by all the heralds and angels of God. You have no cause to belittle yourself.
1: Neither have you.
3: Do you really think that I am beautiful?
1: Very beautiful.
3: Oh, I'm glad. Do you think there are many men in France who have been asked in marriage by a beautiful girl, and who have refused her to her face? I know that you men would half despise such a triumph, but believe me, women know more of what is precious in love. There's nothing should set a person higher in his own esteem, and women prize nothing more dearly.
1: You're kind, mademoiselle, but you can't make me forget that I was asked in pity, not for love.
3: I am not so sure of that. Monsieur de Beaulieu, I know how you must despise me, and I feel that you are right to do so. I am too poor a creature to occupy a thought of your mind, even though you are going to die for me this morning. But when I asked you to marry me, it was because I respected and admired you.
1: Mademoiselle, please, don't.
3: Yes, and loved you with my whole soul. From the very moment that you took my part against my uncle, if you could have seen yourself as I saw you, and just how noble you looked, you wouldn't despise me. You'd pity me.
1: But how can I?
3: Wait. Although I have laid aside all reserve and told you that, remember that I know your feelings towards me already. Believe me, I am not going to weary you with importunities into marrying me. I have some pride of my own. And I swear that if you are now to go back on your word, I would no more marry you than I would marry my uncle's groom.
1: It's a small love that shies at a little pride. Come over here to the window. Dawn is breaking.
3: Already? Well, the night has been long enough. Oh, what shall we say to my uncle when he returns?
1: What you will.
3: Oh.
1: Blanche, you've seen whether I fear death. You must know by now that I'd sooner jump out of that window and die down there under the ramparts than lay a finger on you without your free and full consent. But if you care for me at all, don't let me lose my life in a misapprehension. For I love you. I love you better than the whole world. And though I'll die for you gladly, it would be like all the joys of paradise to live and spend my life in loving you.
3: After all you've heard about me?
1: I've heard nothing.
3: The captain's name was Florimond de Chandivert.
1: I did not hear it. Blanche.
3: Oh, my love.

0: nephew.
1: Monsieur, as you said yourself, I suppose I'm entitled to some say in the matter of this marriage. So let me tell you at once, I refuse to be forced upon your niece. If she had been freely offered me, I should have been proud to accept her hand, for she is a good and beautiful woman. As things are, I have the honor of refusing.

0: I've overcome your aversion, Monsieur de Beaulieu.
1: Monsieur.
2: Uncle.
0: Good morning, niece.
2: Good morning, uncle.
0: And good morning to you too, nephew.
1: Good morning, uncle.
0: Father Paul.
3: Monsieur.
0: Let us go back into the chapel. I fear the candles may now have all burned out.
4: Oh, sir, but we shall see well enough.
2: Yes, uncle. Look, it is a clear, sunny morning.

0: This is Laurence Olivier again. I would like to thank Robert Donat for his performance as Denis de Beaulieu and René Acheson, who played Blanche de Maletroit, together with the other members of the cast, in this week's play based on Robert Louis Stevenson's story, The Sieur de Maletroit's Door.
1: Another color with city dirt?
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3: Even on city dirt.
2: What? 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
1: That's me. Well, here I am again with $1,000 for one of our couples.
0: We have some young single people for you tonight, Groucho.
1: For me?
0: Well, for you to talk to. Miss Virginia Harbin and Mr. Chuck Wallace. So, folks, would you been pleased and meet Groucho Marx.
1: Well, welcome, youngsters. For the DeSoto Plymouth dealer, say the secret word and you'll divide $100. It's a common word, something you see every day, I presume. Virginia Harbin, that's you, huh?
2: That's right.
1: Are you married?
2: No, I'm not, Groucho.
1: Are you engaged?
2: No, I'm not.
1: Are you over 21?
2: Yes, I am.
1: Chuck Wallace?
3: That's correct, sir.
1: How old are you, Chucky boy?
3: I'm 31, Groucho.
1: 31? Well, say, you're a pretty young-looking kid for 31. How tall are you, Chuck?
3: 5'6".
1: Mm-hmm. That must be why they call you Chuck, isn't it? Because you're short for Charles?
3: That's right.
1: Well, Virginia, let's get back to you. What sort of work do you do?
2: I'm an employment interviewer at the Bureau of Occupations at UCLA.
1: Oh. What do you do at this place?
2: I try to find work for college students.
1: Uh-huh.
2: We try to match the employer's requests with the students' requests as to the type of jobs that they're particularly interested in doing.
1: That doesn't seem plausible.
2: Right?
1: I never heard of a college student that was interested in work. How about salary? I should imagine college students are pretty practical. What do they want to start with? $50,000 a year and free parking?
2: No, I don't think so, Groucho. I think that they're really more interested in the job and the opportunities that the job has to offer, more so than the salary.
1: Is that so? In other words, you don't think they're interested in money. And you expect an employer to hire a nitwit like that?
2: No, I think that they really are interested in the money, but I think, too, that they're interested in the opportunities that the job has
1: to offer. To meet the boss
2: to...
1: and the other people who work in the office, the male ones, I mean.
2: I think so.
1: Where do you work, Chuck?
3: I work at the Flamingo Hotel in Las Vegas.
1: Oh, you work in Vegas, huh?
3: That's right.
1: No wonder you're short. I go up there occasionally. I've stayed at the Flamingo, and last time I was there, I stayed at the Desert Inn. They have a golf course there. What is your job at the Flamingo? Are you the little fellow under the roulette wheel that makes it stop on the wrong number?
3: No, I'm the masseur there. Gotcha.
1: Masseur? Oh, you're a Frenchman. Well, good evening, monsieur. Sure. What do you do in this place, monsieur?
3: Well, I give the steam bath, the rubs, and the oxygen there.
1: You give the oxygen? Is
3: That's
1: this
3: right.
1: After they play or before? Well, have you always been a masseur up there?
3: No, I was a lifeguard before that, Gotcha.
1: That's kind of a strange job in Vegas, isn't it? When a man jumps in the pool up there, the last thing he wants to be is saved. Is it pretty hard work, Chuck?
3: No, it's fun.
1: The lifeguard?
3: That's right. In fact...
1: You dive after pennies like they do in Hawaii?
3: Well, in a way, yes. There was a rumor going around the hotel that...
1: There were a number of them when I was there. They finally threw me out of the hotel.
3: Well, anyway, this rumor was that if anyone would throw a silver dollar into the pool before they'd go into the tables, well, they'd have good luck that night. And
1: how does a rumor like that ever get started?
3: I started it.
1: Well, congratulations.
3: Thank you.
1: Finally found somebody who was crookeder than I was. Well, Vegas is certainly a fabulous place. Are there any more little traditions like that one about throwing the coins in the water?
3: Well, there's a rumor going around the Flamingo now that if you come down to the health club and get a rub... You give the boy a silver dollar to rub your arm, you'll have a...
1: That's you, huh?
3: Well, that's right.
1: Well, Mr. Wallace, I hope you won't be offended by this, but my guess is you're about as straightforward and honest as a Las Vegas slot machine. Well, you make an interesting and attractive couple, and I'd like to go on talking to you, but now it's time to play You Bet Your Life. We start you off with a $100 bankroll. This is right up your alley, isn't it?
3: Mm-hmm.
1: Which you try to bill as high as possible. Each time you miss a question, you lose half of what you have. You can quit whenever you like. Is that clear?
3: Yeah.
1: Okay, let's see how much money you can make. You selected music. And remember, the more the question is worth, the harder it is.
3: $50.
1: Okay, $50. What musical instrument does Vladimir Horowitz play?
3: Okay.
1: Talk it over, your partners. And if you don't know, guess.
3: Do you have any idea?
1: Take a guess.
3: Violin?
1: No, you're close. It's a piano. That's pretty close. They're next to each other in the audience.
4: Well, you lost half your bankroll. You still have $50.
1: Now, what do you want to try? 60, 80, 10?
3: 40? Okay, whatever you say.
1: $40. A few years ago, a famous clarinetist had such men in his band as Gene Krupa, Harry James, and Lionel Hampton. He was known as the King of Swing. Who is he?
2: Artie Benny Goodman. Mm-hmm.
1: One answer.
3: Benny Goodman. I guess you're right. Go ahead.
2: I think it was Benny Goodman.
1: Oh, you just nosed under the wire. That's right.
4: Well, you now have $90.
1: Chucky, maybe you better let her in.
3: Yeah, I think you're right there, Ralph.
1: This girl goes to UCLA. Now you have $90. Now what do you want to try?
2: Should we try
3: $70?
2: Well, okay.
1: $70? The orchestra will play a familiar song. You tell me the name of it. Play, Mr. Meekin.
2: Me and My Shadow.
1: Me and My Shadow is right.
4: You've now climbed to $160.
2: Should we try the 90?
1: The 90 is right off the boat. We just got it in today.
2: Good.
4: You
1: going
4: to try the 90?
1: 90. The orchestra will play a song by Cole Porter. You identify it. Jack?
2: Just one of those things.
3: That's right.
1: Once again?
2: Just one of those things.
1: That makes three of those things. That's right.
4: And you'll wind up with $250.
1: Well, thanks and good luck from the DeSoto Plymouth dealers. I hope you're very happy together. George, it's time for a commercial. Not just any commercial, but the one about that beautiful, tremendous new DeSoto Coronado. So say something.
4: Well, I don't have to, Groucho, because this car speaks for itself. It's a real honey. Sleek, glamorous, and new. The DeSoto Coronado is a 170-horsepower beauty with a Sierra beige top and a Cadiz blue body that's just the greatest. And the Coronado's got a new chrome and stainless steel setup that makes it look even longer and lower, if that's possible. Yes, this Coronado is a real work of art. And to prove it, we put the name on the rear fender in shiny chrome. Up front is the famous Fire Dome name, proof that the Coronado offers the same unbeatable performance as all the other DeSoto automatics. Inside, this car is like nothing you've ever seen. It's so beautiful. The cream seat bolsters are the finest top grain leathers, a perfect blend with the pale blue of the weave pattern corded nylon upholstery.
1: George, that car is so lovely. I wonder if it's doing anything after the show.
4: Well, Groucho, I hope it has a date. A date with a lot of those nice people out there. A date at their DeSoto Plymouth dealer showroom to see for themselves that the beautiful DeSoto Coronado is another proof that DeSoto puts you ahead automatically. Remember, the dealer who sells the stunning DeSoto automatic also sells the high-style Plymouth.
1: George, let's have the next couple. Who are they?
4: We have some people with interesting stories, Groucho. Mrs. Tommy Lewis and Mr. Peter George Stathis, would you come in, please, and meet Groucho Marx?
1: Welcome, folks, for the DeSoto Plymouth dealer. Say the secret word and divide $100. It's a common word, something you see every day. Mr. Peter George Stathis and Mrs. Tommy Lewis. Mrs. Lewis, you're a woman. I'll start with you. What's your first name?
5: Tommy.
1: Tommy?
5: Okay.
1: Is that a man's name?
5: Nothing to start with I-E.
1: Really? I didn't know that. Next time I see somebody with an I-E, I'll make sure and tip my hat. Where are you from, Tommy?
5: I'm originally from Pasco, Washington.
1: Where?
5: Pasco, Washington.
1: Pasco, Washington? That's in the apple country, isn't it?
5: Near there, yes.
1: Uh-huh. I was up there once, but they threw me out. They figured one bad apple could wreck the entire industry. Are you married, Tommy?
5: Yes, I'm married.
1: Where did you meet your husband?
5: I met my husband, Douglas Aircraft.
1: Douglas Aircraft?
5: That's right.
1: What were you doing there?
5: I was a riveter and he was a tool crib attendant.
1: You were Rosie the Riveter.
5: No, I was Tommy the Riveter.
1: Well, Rosie is I.E., isn't it?
5: Yes. Okay. We're back to the I.E. again.
1: What was he doing in the tool crib? Was he just a baby at the time?
5: So he was the attendant. He gave out the motors and guns and the equipment to work with. So the employees had to go to the tool crib and get the equipment to work with.
1: Well, we seldom have an opportunity to explore romance in the riveting section. And I always like to do research on any subject. How did your husband break the ice the first time he saw you?
5: He didn't. I did. I rushed up to the tool crib and I asked him if he had a high-speed motor with a loose chuck. He said he had the motor.
1: You're lucky he didn't call a policeman, huh?
5: Yeah, I think so.
1: What is a high-speed motor with a loose chuck?
5: Well, a high-speed motor is a 1,500 RPM motor.
1: And it's revolutions per minute,
5: right? Yes. And it's...
1: That's what they're having in Puerto Rico. Right?
5: And a loose chuck is when you spin down to fit the drill with your fingers instead of taking a chuck and keep the key and keep turning it like this by hand and make your arm tired. So I'm on the high-speed motor with a loose chuck.
1: And, well, is that how they make chuck steak? Do they shoot at it with a gun?
5: No, I think that's a different subject.
1: That ends with I.E. too, you know.
5: Oh?
1: Chucky.
5: Yes. Yeah, I thought we were past that deal now.
1: We may never get past that. Your name is Peter George Stathis?
6: Yes, Groucho.
1: Well, you're a very cute-looking George Stathis.
6: Well, thank you.
1: I didn't mean to ignore you for such a long...
6: I was wondering...
1: I wasn't really ignoring you. I was merely occupied with a ricochet romance. Can you sing that song, Tommy?
5: No, but I don't sing. I play on the black notes and play on the white notes, but I always sing in the crack.
1: Well, I have no answer for that. No. What sort of work do you do, Peter?
6: I'm a restaurateur.
1: A restaurateur, huh?
6: Yes, sir.
1: Really? I've been arrested many a time. Do you have frog's legs?
6: Yes, sir.
1: Let's see them, huh?
6: Not with me.
1: Well, Pete, you look like you're a pretty good advertisement for your place. What are your measurements, by the way?
6: Well, I measure 5 feet 5 inches, and I weigh 210 pounds.
1: Is that strip for Jim?
6: Yes, sir.
1: Well, you're a fine figure of a man, Pete.
6: Thank you.
1: My advice is stay out of dark alleys. You'd certainly be an easy man to roll. Where are you from, Peter? Originally, I mean.
6: I was born in Greece.
1: Oh.
6: In the island of Kythira.
1: Kythira, huh? How is it so many Greeks are good restaurant operators? Is it just a coincidence? Or because they happen to be experts on Greece?
6: Well, Groucho is like this.
1: That's an old joke, you know.
6: Every Greek boy is born with a spattle and a spoon on his hand.
1: A spattle? What kind? A whiskey spattle?
6: No. It's the one that you stir a stew or a soup or anything that you want to make in a deep casserole.
1: Well, let's talk about your place, Pete. Where is it?
6: Well, my place is located at 701 East Ocean Boulevard in Long Beach.
1: No.
6: The Seafood Grotto. And if you really want to enjoy the finest seafood, you better come down or call Long Beach 76748, and you'll have the finest seafood you ever had anyplace.
1: Well, I'll give you a ring. Suppose a halibut answers. Do I hang up? How do you feel about seafood, Tommy?
5: I don't like it. Fish tastes too much like fish.
6: Fine partner I have. Why I choose you.
1: Well, my advice is, after that, don't eat at Pete's place, huh? You're liable to get a Mickey in your mackerel. Well, you're a very entertaining couple, and it's been real nice talking to you two. And now let's play You Bet Your Life.
4: In the race for the $1,000, the first couple won $250, and the secret word is people.
1: Now let's see how much money you can make. You select a sport. And remember, the more the question is worth, the harder it is. What do you want to start with?
6: That's about $50.
1: $50, that's a nice compromise. What do you call the last runner on a relay team? Talk
6: that's
1: it over.
6: The anchor man.
1: Yeah, you're right, it's the anchor man. But in the future, if you want to... But she may have a different version.
6: Wonderful.
1: And you're a pretty smart cookie there, huh?
7: You now have $150.
1: Now, what question do you want, Pete?
6: Let me have it.
1: Well, you can have an 80, a 10, a 100, 30, anything.
6: 60, let's advance it 10 more.
1: Okay. Is that all right with you, Tom?
6: Is that all right, Tommy?
1: What do you call the area a football player aims for when he tries to kick the ball out of bounds near the goal line? One answer now.
6: No. That's a coffin corner.
1: That is right. It's the coffin corner.
7: Your bankroll is now $210.
1: Now you can quit or you can go ahead.
6: Let's take a chance.
1: What do you want? What question?
6: $70.
1: $70. What do you call the basic rules and provisions of modern boxing?
6: The rules of Lugsbury rules is something of that type. The Queensberry rules.
1: That's right, the Queensberry. The markers of Queensberry rules. Well, you were fighting
6: right.
1: Whether we had to give it to you.
7: And you now have $280.
6: Are you a gambler?
5: Well, let's gamble on it.
6: Okay.
1: Big one or little?
5: 80.
6: Let's have $80.
1: $80. How many players on an ice hockey team?
6: On an ice hockey team? Five.
1: No. Six.
5: Six.
1: Too bad.
7: Well, you've lost half your bankroll. You wind up with $140.
1: Well, thanks and good luck from the DeSoto Plymouth dealer. Sorry you didn't win.
6: Thank you.
1: Who's next, George?
7: Well, Groucho, we have a housewife and a married man for you. They volunteered just before we went on the air. Mrs. Capitola Fredrickson and Mr. John Blake, would you come in, please, and meet Groucho Marx.
1: Welcome, folks, for the DeSoto Plymouth Dealer. Say the secret word and divide $100. It's a common word, something you always have with you. You're John Blake, eh? It's spelled J-O-N. Why is that? Did somebody knock the H out of you?
8: No, Groucho. It's just a contraction of the early English Jonathan.
1: Oh, I see. Where are you from, Jonathan?
8: The Washington Heights section of New York City.
1: Oh, really? I used to live up there in Washington Heights. 165th Street and Amsterdam, maybe, around there. Mm-hmm. How old are you? It was about 100 years ago.
8: I'm 27, Groucho.
1: 27. Well, you're a fine-looking lad. Mrs. Capitola Fredrickson, eh? Fredrickson?
9: Fredrickson.
1: That's you. Where are you from?
9: Well, I was born on an Indian reservation in Red Lake, Minnesota.
1: Oh, really?
9: Yes, sir.
1: You're not wearing your feathers tonight, eh? What tribe are you from?
9: I'm from the Chippewa tribe.
1: Chippewa?
9: Yes.
1: Is that your Indian name, Capitola?
9: No, that isn't an Indian name, Groucho. My Indian name is Celine Janat Ozawandib Davasanakwado Kinu.
1: I don't know, but I'd be willing to try. Well, what does your name mean in English? You fish on your side, I fish on my side, nobody fish in the middle?
9: No. It means a girl with the dark brown hair flowing outwards under low clouds with a little eagle.
1: That's not easy either. What sort of work does your husband do, Capitola?
9: Oh, he works in the post office, Groucho.
1: Oh, does he ever play post office with you?
9: Well, sometimes.
1: What does he do in the post office?
9: Well, he calls himself a post office,
1: postmaster?
9: Honey, I'll bet I can make you talk Indian. Talk. In 2 minutes.
1: And right after that, he declared war on me.
9: He said, how? I said, see, I made you talk Indian already.
1: You certainly have a variety of little jokes in your family. You know, I was up in Montana last summer, Blackfeet Reservation up there. I was up there, they were shooting Western pictures, some friends of mine. I went up to watch them. Had this big museum up there, this Indian museum, and I went in. Of course, I had my little girl with me, and I was interested, and she was. And we went in, there was a couple of dozen Indians in there looking at this exhibit, this Indian exhibit. They had moccasins there, and a canoe, and all kinds of blankets, and things that they carry, the papooses, and these Indians were standing there, and they were fascinated by this stuff. Most of them had never seen any of these things. I had been in a Western picture with a lot of Indians in one of our movies, and I was explaining to the Indians what all these things were for. It's really an incongruity to have me standing there from New York City explaining to the Indians about their own paraphernalia. It's no joke to this, but I thought it was a kind of an interesting piece of Americana. Now, John, occasionally I like to sound people out on their hobbies. Do you have any particular ones that we could discuss?
8: Yes, I do, Groucho. But
1: what do you do? What is it?
8: I paint with salt and pepper.
1: You paint with... What do you mean you paint with salt? What do you paint, steaks?
8: No, Groucho. I paint portraits of pretty girls, landscapes, and so forth.
1: Now, this is modern art. You have to take it with a grain of salt. Have you sold any of these salt and pepper pictures?
8: Yes, quite a number, Groucho. As a matter of fact, a few of them are in some of the finest bars in Hollywood.
1: Well, so have I been, but I can't paint. Well, how much do you get for these?
8: I asked $500 a picture, Groucho.
1: No, you haven't answered my question.
8: Oh, well,
1: so how much do you get?
8: I asked 500, but I got 30 for my last.
1: Oh. Now we're getting down to basic facts here.
8: Yeah.
1: What kind of work do you do, John?
8: I'm a window cleaner, Groucho.
1: A window cleaner? Is that so?
8: Oh, yeah. Hmm.
1: What kind of windows do you clean?
8: Dirty ones.
1: That's a pretty good joke. I'm just surrounded by feeble jokes here tonight. Now, I'll bet $5 that I can teach you to talk Indian in less than 2 minutes, okay?
8: I'll bet you can.
1: No, you weren't supposed to say that. You were supposed to say how. Okay, here's your $5. You're getting too sharp for the old quizmaster. Well, it's been fun talking to you two, but I'm sure you'd rather win some money. So let's play You Bet Your Life.
4: In the race for the $1,000, our first couple, Chuck Wallace and his partner, are still leading with $250.
1: Let's see how much money you can make. You selected movie quiz. And remember, the more the question is worth, the harder it is. What do you want to start with? And one answer between.
9: 70.
1: What is Henry King's job in the making of a movie?
8: He's a director.
1: That's right, he's a director. That's
4: right. Your bankroll now contains $170.
1: Want to quit? Want to go ahead?
8: I want to go ahead.
1: Okay.
9: I do too.
1: All right. What do you want to try?
9: Let's play 80.
1: 80?
8: 80, yeah, it's fine.
1: All right, who won the Academy Award for her portrayal of the title role in Kitty Foyle?
9: Ginger Rogers.
1: Yes. Ginger Rogers is right.
4: You now have $250.
9: We'll try the 90.
1: 90. Have you consulted this
9: yes.
1: with the...
8: Oh,
9: yes.
1: John over here? Virginia Mayo's husband is also in pictures. What is his name?
8: Michael O'Shea.
1: Michael O'Shea is right.
4: Your bankroll now contains $340.
1: Here's your last chance to be the other couples. What do you want to go for?
8: Well, 100. No.
4: Mm-hmm. You're betting 100.
1: 100. Who won the Academy Award in 1946 as the best supporting actor in the picture Best Years of Our Lives? It was his only movie role.
9: Oh, the
8: Yes. It was Harold. He's the amputee, the veteran, the veterans organization now, the disabled American veterans. Harold. Kirby. I'm afraid I don't know the last.
1: The name is Harold Russell. You didn't guess the name. I'm sorry. How much did they win?
4: And you wind up with $170.
1: Well, that's not too bad. Thanks and good luck from the DeSoto Plymouth dealer. Sorry you didn't win it.
4: And that means, Groucho, that Chuck Wallace and his partner, with $250, in just 1 minute, get the chance at the DeSoto Plymouth $1,000 question. And here's the winning couple, Groucho, Chuck Wallace and his partner, all set for the DeSoto Plymouth $1,000 question.
1: Here we go for $1,000. I'll give you 15 seconds to decide on a single answer between you. Think carefully and please no help from the audience. In the year 1215, the Confederated Barons of England forced King John to sign one of the great documents of human liberties, the Magna Carta. For $1,000, where in England was this document signed? This is something you learned in school. Now, talk it over.
3: Unless you can think of something else, I'll say the charter of...
1: What is the answer you two have decided upon?
3: Charter Oak?
1: No, it's Runnymede, England. Mm. So that means the big question next week will be worth $1,500. Well, they lost the big money, but how much did they win the quiz, George?
4: They won $250 in the quiz.
1: Well, congratulations and thanks to both of you and to all of our contestants on the show tonight.

0: Be sure to tune in again next Wednesday night at the same time for the Groucho Marx Show, when the big question will be worth $1,500. 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
1: The Harold Perry Show. And now, Harold Perry, as Honest Harold, the homemaker.

0: in the little town of Melrose Springs. The kind of a day when it's pleasant to bask in the warmth and comfort of home. And that's where we find Honest Harold in a nostalgic mood as he's looking through his high school annual.
1: Well, this annual sure brings back old times. Melrose Springs High, class of 27. Yeah, here's a picture of the camera club taken on the front steps of the school. And who's this little kid on the end with a pompadour? Looks like a frightened porcupine. Whoop, that's me.
2: What are you doing, Harold?
1: Oh, hello, Mother. Just looking at my picture here in the high school annual.
2: Let's see. Oh, yes. Why, Harold, you haven't changed a bit.
1: Zeef.
2: You are the handsomest boy in your class.
1: Oh, well, thank you, Mother. Glad you think so.
2: I'll never forget graduation night. Mm-hmm. I was so proud when you sang the class song. Farewell, Melrose High.
1: Oh, yeah, that's right. I wrote that, too. Let's see. How'd it go?

0: Bernard.
1: Yes, Harold. When you sang that, there wasn't a dry eye in the audience.
2: It got me too, Mother. I had a soggy necktie the rest of the evening.
1: Oh, here's the class prophecy. Yeah. Let's see what it says about you, Harold.
2: Yeah, let's see. Harrison, Hartzell, Hemp. Yeah, here I am. Some night in 1935, we'll tune our radios to the big city just to hear that famous singing star, Harold Hemp. Well, that prophecy sure didn't come true, Mother.
1: Well, you could have gone to New York and been a big success if you wanted to, Harold.
2: Well.
1: But I'm sure you're much happier right here with your old friends, all the people you grew up with.
2: Yeah, guess you're right, Mother. Anyway, look at Marvin Hartsock. He's the fellow that went to New York, the only one. Nobody's ever heard of him since. Poor Marvin. Probably got some terrible job back there, like pie checker at the automat.
1: He should have stayed right here, Harold. Why, he might have become almost as big a success as you.
2: I'm not so much, Mother. Just a crooner on a small radio station.
1: Oh, you have a beautiful voice, Harold. Why, if you wanted to, you could have Bing Crosby worried about his job.
2: Well, I wouldn't want to do that, Mother. Bing has a big family and he needs the money.
3: Where the blue of the night meets the gold

0: Yeah, Mother's right. I was smart to stay in Melrose Springs. After all, I'm a big success here. Everybody in town knows me. Good morning, Mrs. Proudfoot. Good morning, Mrs. Probably didn't see me. Wasn't wearing her bifocals. Hey, look at that big car parked up there. Green Town and Country. Chrysler. Must belong to some wealthy out-of-towner. Probably a salesman for Had a Call.
1: Hey, you!
0: Wonder who he's calling.
1: Hey, you in the green galoshes.
0: Green galoshes? Ooh, that's me. Were you calling me, sir?
1: Yeah, come here.
0: Yes, sir.
1: Say, I'm looking for someone. Maybe you can help me out.
0: Oh, of course. I know just about everybody in town. Who are you looking for?
1: Well, you ever hear of a corny, small-time radio performer named Harold Hemp?
0: Let's see, a corny, small-time... what? Hi, Harold.
2: Marvin Hartsock.
1: In the flesh.
0: Hey, well, I thought you were in New York.
1: Oh, I keep a penthouse there.
0: Penthouse?
1: Then I have a summer house up in Vermont. Where do you spend your summers?
0: Well, I have a tent in the backyard. Army surplus.
1: Yeah. Well, I had to come out this way to attend a big stockholders meeting. Thought I'd drop in and take a look at the old burg.
0: Well, Marvin, you've certainly changed.
1: You haven't. You still look like a frightened porcupine.
0: Yeah, you look pretty prosperous, Marvin. Gabardine overcoat. Guess you've done pretty well.
1: Yeah. Made it on the curb, Harold.
0: The curb? Oh, well, I guess if we wait there long enough, something will come along. Yeah, I'm still the same old Harold, Marvin.
1: Yeah, same old jokes, too.
0: I'd like to kick in his sidewall tires.
1: Harold, how can you stand it, living in this one-horse town? What do you do for excitement around here?
0: Excitement? Well, every Wednesday night we have bingo at the Bijou. Last week we had the giant jackpot, $7.40.
1: Oh, Harold, why don't you shake yourself loose and take a crack at the big town? Who knows? You might get into television.
0: Well...
1: I don't suppose you have television in Melrose Springs.
0: Well, we have the same thing. Old movies.
1: Well, I guess you'll always be a hick, Harold.
0: I despise people with funny laughs.
1: Well, I'm driving back to New York tomorrow. If you change your mind, want to go with me, just give me a buzz. I'm at the Antler Hotel. Buffalo Suite.
0: Oh yeah. Thank you very much, Marvin, but I don't...
1: So long. Bingo at the Bijou.
0: Yeah, it's big city, smart aleck. Think I'll go home and cut his picture out of my annual. Felt fine when I ran into Hartsock, the billy goat. Now I feel like a failure. No, I'm not. I've got the kind of success I want. Friends, a lot of loyal fans, a charge account at Gallen Camps. And everybody loves my voice.
3: Hello, Harold!
0: Oop, Doc and his horse and buggy.
3: Oh, Silver Moon.
0: Yeah, it's a one-horse town, all right. What a horse.
3: Say, Sinatra, I was just talking to one of your radio fans. She said she likes your singing better than Perry Como.
0: She does? Well, who is she, Doc?
3: My horse, Silver Moon.
0: Some fan.
3: What's that, Silver Moon? Oh. Oh, isn't that sweet, Harold? She wants you to autograph her hay bag.
0: Hay bag? Wonder if I have any two-legged fans.
4: Well, howdy, boy.
3: Oh, hello, Pete.
0: Hello, Marshall.
4: Hi, Harold. How's Easy Old Pincher today?
0: Another comic.
4: Oh, say, we heard your radio program down at the jail this morning, Harold. Really made my prisoners feel good.
0: It did?
4: Yep. They said if that's what it's like on the outside, they'd rather stay on the inside.
0: Okay.
4: Yep, they'd rather be laughing on the inside than crying on the outside.
0: Even Silver Moon is laughing at me. Marvin is right. I am a failure. Well, I'll see you later, fellas.
3: Oh, Harold, Harold. Oh, what's the matter?
4: We didn't mean to hurt your feelings, boy.
0: It's all right. After all, what am I? Just a small-time, corny radio performer.
3: What? Why, Harold, you're the most popular man in Melrose Springs.
4: You sure are, and your program is wonderful.
3: Well...
4: And we're proud to be your friend, boy.
3: And so is Silver Moon, aren't you, girl?
0: Well, gosh, Silver Moon's licking my face. Yeah. Who's got a fountain pen? I will autograph her hay bag.

0: Pete and Doc. But friends like that, who wants to go to New York? Well, I think I'll drop in to the Dancing Academy and see if Theodora's in. She wouldn't want to go away and leave Theodora. Well, pretty door chimes. Yeah, she must be in the ballroom. Theodora!
1: Who is it?
0: It's Haroldy Waroldy.
1: I'm coming, Womming.
0: You're coming, Womming. Yeah, that's cute. They think I'll act like I am going to New York. Get her to kiss me goodbye.
1: Hello, Harold. How's my little cinnamon roll?
0: Cinnamon roll. Well, I do feel kind of spicy. Theodora.
1: Yes.
0: There's something I have to tell you.
1: Well, Harold, you sound so serious. What's the matter?
0: Theodora, I don't know how to tell you this, but I'm thinking of going to New York.
1: You're going to New York?
0: Yeah, I'm just wasting my talents here in Melrose Springs.
1: You mean you'd go away and leave your little dancing teacher here all alone?
0: Well, I might.
1: Oh, Harold, I might never see you again.
0: She's putty in my hands. Theodora, guess you better give me something to remember you by. Something I can treasure.
1: All right. I'll give you a pair of my old castanets.
0: Oop. That wasn't quite what I had in mind. Theodora, what do people usually do when they're saying goodbye forever?
1: Oh, they kiss.
0: She got it.

0: Theodora, what do people usually do when they're saying goodbye forever?
1: Oh, they kiss.
0: She got it. Theodora, let's sit here on the piano bench and pretend we're saying goodbye at the station. The train's just pulling out. You give me a goodbye kiss.
1: Well, all righty.
0: Theodora.
1: Yes.
0: I miss that train. Let's keep kissing till the next one pulls in.
1: Harold.
0: You're wonderful, Theodora. I'll never forget you.

0: beautiful, Harold.
1: You think so?
0: Mm-hmm.
1: Theodora, how about kissing me goodbye again?
0: Harold, are you really going to New York?
1: Of course not, but it's sure fun saying goodbye.
2: Good afternoon, Station KHJP. I'll connect you.
3: Well, hello, Gloria.
2: Oh, hello,
3: What's the matter now?
2: Gee, you look cute in lipstick.
3: Lipstick? Oh, yeah, I was playing a little game with Theodora, Gloria. I told her I was going to New York, and she kissed me goodbye. Say, I wonder if that would work with my dear boss, Stanley Peabody.
2: You want him to kiss you?
3: Yeah, no. He thought I was going to leave. He might get scared and give me a raise. Certainly worked with Theodora.
2: But Theodora and Stanley are different.
3: You said it. Well, I think I'll go in and see Stanley right now. See you later, Gloria.
2: Okay. Good luck, Harold.
3: Yeah. I'll bet this will work. Stanley wouldn't take any chances on losing a valuable man like me. Wonder if I can get my raise retroactive to last Saturday.
4: Come in. Oh, it's you, Hemp.
3: Yes, sir. Stanley, I've had an offer to
4: Hemp,
3: get...
4: don't stand so close to my desk. You're breathing on my nameplate.
3: What a sneaky fella. Stanley, I...
4: Silence! I'm drinking my yogurt.
3: Sounds like water running out of a dishwasher.
4: There. Now, what is it, Hemp?
3: Well, Stanley, I just came in to tell you I'm thinking of going to New York.
4: What? What would you do in New York?
3: Well, I'm sort of wasting my talents here in Melrose Springs. I might become a big star back there. You know, I'd look pretty handsome on television.
4: I see.
3: Well, I could probably get a contract for $50,000 a year.
4: $50,000?
3: Yeah. Of course, I hate to leave you, Stanley. So if you want to persuade me to stay by giving me a raise, say, $4.50 a week. What's the matter?
4: $50,000 a year. How ridiculous. And you'd look handsome on television. Why, I've seen kinescopes better looking than you.
3: That's an insult. Now, look here, Stanley. You know what I ought to do? I ought to walk right out of here. I ought to go to New York and leave you flat.
4: All right, Hemp. I hope you have a nice trip.
3: Huh?
4: And when you get there, drop me a postcard.
3: But, Stanley...
4: Goodbye, Hemp. I'm sure you'll make a big splash in New York.
3: Big splash? I feel more like a little drip.

again for the second act of our story, Honest Harold, in just a moment. Some swell music making and a good stiff fight are on the docket for CBS listeners later this evening. Tony Arden will be on the Bing Crosby Show with some of her very special kind of singing, and she'll be joined on Bing's guest list by three outstanding popular musicians, Louis Armstrong, Jack Teagarden, and Joe Venuti. Later, Russ Hodges' blow-by-blow account of the fight between light heavyweights Bob Murphy and Henry Brim in Detroit will be heard on most of these same CBS stations. And now, back to Harold Perry as Honest Harold, the homemaker.

0: Well, the best laid plans of mice and honest Harold sometimes go wrong. When Harold threatened he was going to New York, he thought his boss, Stanley Peabody, would give him a raise.
1: I sure did.
0: Instead, Stanley has practically pushed him on the train.
1: The double-crosser.
0: Harold would like to ask for his job back, but he has his pride.
1: I sure do. Now, what am I going to do? Say, if my fans found out Stanley was going to let me go, I bet they'd insist he keep me here. I could drop a little hint to old Doc Yak Yak. Yeah, he'd spread the word. Probably gallop around town on his horse like Paul Revere. One if by land, two if by sea. I'll have Stanley up a tree.

0: Yeah, just wait till Doc hears I might go to New York. He'll take it awfully hard. Better bring it up kind of easy. I hate to see a grown man cry.
1: Come in. Oh, well, hello,
0: Well, hello, Doc.
1: Sit down, old friend.
0: Old friend. Hope he's got a handkerchief. This'll be a big blow to him. Doc, what would you say if I told you I was going to New York?
1: Why, that's a wonderful idea.
0: Huh?
1: Now, when you get back there, Harold, be sure to look up my old friend Hector Rumpelmeyer.
0: But, Doc...
1: Hector and I were classmates at veterinarian college, canine tech.
0: Yep.
1: You like him, Harold.
0: Doc, I thought you'd...
1: Just tell him you know Doc Yancey's old classmate. He'll remember I used to sit right behind him in distemper 1A.
0: Heaven's sake, Doc, don't you care? I'll be all alone in New York.
1: Well, that's why I want you to look up Hector. He'll introduce you around. He knows every Airedale in town.
0: Doc!
1: Oh, he'll show you a good time, Harold. He'll take you to all the dog shows.
0: Oh, they ought to put you in a dog show.
1: Oh, I'm not eligible, Harold. I lost my pedigree papers.
0: Oh, you lost your mind, too. Goodbye. Doc was certainly a big help. Now, I'll drop in and see Pete. I bet he'll want me to stay.
2: Well, hi, Harold.
0: Pete, brace yourself. I've got some bad news.
2: What's that, boy?
0: I might leave Melrose Springs and go to New York.
2: And I ain't that a doozy.
0: But
2: I think I'm going to have to do something about that, boy.
0: Yeah, I knew I could count on Pete. You mean you're going to stop me from going to New York?
2: Well, no. I'm going to have to transfer your bicycle registration. First, I'll have to fill out a form.
0: Oh, Pete!
2: Here it is. Transfer of bicycle registration outside of state.
0: You don't understand. Pete, I may leave Melrose Springs and never come back.
2: Date of return may never come back. Let me write
0: that. Pete, I thought you might want to go down and see Stanley.
2: What do I want to see him for? It's your bicycle.
0: I don't care 2 cents about my bicycle.
2: Value of bicycle, 2 cents. Let me write that down. What make bicycle is it, Harold?
0: It's a double doozy.
2: It's a double doozy.
3: What are you?
0: Pete, without a doubt, you're the most bungling, inefficient, irritating, exasperating...
2: Not so fast, boy. Let me write that down.
0: At the bottom, put jackass. Goodbye. Fine friends I've got. I went to New York, they'd never miss me. Like I'm going to have to go now. I've told everybody. How am I going to break the news to Mother? Dear little Mother, she'll be brokenhearted.
4: Is that you, Harold?
0: Yes, Mother.
4: Hello, son.
0: Hello, Mother. Mother, I don't know how to tell you this, but, well, it looks like I'll have to go to New York.
4: I know all about it, Harold. Dr. Yancey just phoned.
0: He did?
4: Yes, and I think it's wonderful.
5: Huh?
4: It'll be a grand opportunity for you.
0: But, Mother...
4: I'm sure you love New York, Harold. Grant's Tomb, the Woolworth Building, the Bowery. East Side, West Side, all around the town.
0: Mother...
4: Oh, and you'll have such fun seeing all the new shows. Sarah Bernhardt, Francis X. Bushman, Weber and Fields.
0: Weber and Fields? Mother, you must have been in New York when it still belonged to the Indians.
4: Oh, but you love the Bowery. East Side, West Side, all around the town.
0: See you later, Mother. I'm going to my room. Mother, too. Guess I'll have to go now. I'll sit down. Look out the window. Probably the last time. Never thought my life would turn out this way. I'll probably be a big failure in New York. I can just see myself there. Gosh, broke and hungry. Been in New York 3 months. Lucky I got this job as pie checker at the automat. Wonder what everybody is doing back in Melrose Springs. Uh-oh, here comes the pies. Blackberry, gooseberry, blueberry, boysenberry, corned beef hash. Oop, how'd that get in there? What a job for a hungry man, checking pies. Hey, nobody's looking. Think I'll eat one. Just reach out there and grab one. There. Now I'll eat it real fast.
3: Yeah, I caught you, Hemp. Did you just eat one of those pies?
0: Who?
5: Me?
3: Yes, you. Come on now, confess. Why did you eat that pie?
0: I was just trying to tell if it was blackberry or blueberry. You see, I'm colorblind.
3: Hemp, you're fired.
0: But
3: turn in your pie tins and go.
0: That I won't tell him it was blueberry. Out of a job again. What am I going to do? I've already pawned my moose button. Hey, that fellow over there looks like old Doc Yancey from back home. Doc! Doc, old friend!
1: Were you speaking to me, bub?
0: Say, aren't you Doc Yancey, the fellow who loves horses?
1: I hate horses. I just lost $50 at the track.
0: Pardon me. Gee, people are unfriendly here. Wish I could borrow enough money to get back to Melrose Springs. Who's that? Getting out of that Chrysler. Marvin Hartsock. Marvin! Marvin!
6: Who are you?
0: I'm Harold Hemp, who went to high school with you. Remember me, the frightened porcupine?
6: Never saw you before in my life.
0: But Marvin...
6: Officer, this derelict is bothering me.
2: Sure and Begorra, what's going on here?
0: Say, aren't you Pete?
2: Sure and Begorra, what's that?
0: Aren't you Pete from Melrose Springs?
2: Me from Melrose Springs? Sure and Begorra ain't had a doozy.
6: Officer, will you see that this man is locked up?
2: I sure will, Sure and Begorra. Come along, you.
0: But, officer, don't arrest me. Please don't arrest me. Please. Please. Officer, let go. Stop shaking
4: Harold,
0: me.
4: Harold. Harold, wake up.
0: Zeef, what you for? Oh, hello, Mother. Am I still in Melrose Springs?
4: Of course.
0: Thank goodness.
4: Harold, Dr. Yancey and Pete are here to see you. They've come to say goodbye.
0: Oh, tell them I'll be right out, Mother.
4: All right.
0: Well, this is it. Gosh, I don't want to go to New York. I don't want to be a pie checker at the automat. Well, might as well say goodbye to the fellas.
1: Hello, Harold.
2: Howdy, boy.
0: Hello, fellas.
1: Harold, Pete and I got your little going-away present.
0: Going away?
2: Yeah, a genuine cowhide suitcase.
0: Oh, thank you, fellas.
1: you make the presentation speech, Pete.
2: Oh, sure. I ain't no Calvin Coolidge. You make it.
1: all right. Harold, we just want to say to you that we'll be thinking of you when you're far away from your friend.
2: And that goes for me, too, boy.
0: Thanks.
1: We know you'll be a big success. And I can't go through this, Pete. We don't really want you to go, Harold.
2: What? We sure don't, Harold.
0: But, fellas, today you both acted like...
2: Oh, we were just putting on, boy.
1: Sure, we thought it meant your career, and we didn't want to stand in your way.
0: Gee, fellas, I don't want to go to New York. I want to stay right here with you.
4: I'm awfully glad you're going to stay, Harold. I was just pretending to.
0: Well, that's wonderful. You're all wonderful.
1: Well, so long, old friend.
2: Yeah, goodbye, pal.
0: Goodbye, fellas. Great fellas.
4: Yes, yes, they are, Harold.
0: My only problem now is getting my job back at the radio station.
4: Well, I don't think you'll have to worry about that, son.
0: What? Come in. Well, Stanley.
7: Hello, Hemp. Good afternoon, Mrs. Hemp.
4: Good afternoon.
7: Hemp, I hope you've changed your mind about going to New York.
4: Huh?
7: Well, the most amazing thing happened this afternoon. I received over 100 telephone calls demanding that you stay at the station.
0: 100 calls?
7: Yes, all from women. So, Hemp, if you'd consider coming back.
0: Well, all right, Stanley. Wouldn't want to disappoint all my women fans.
7: Good. You know, it's a funny thing.
0: Mm-hmm.
7: Every one of those women who called had a nasal voice. Well, goodbye.
0: Yeah, goodbye. Mother, sounds to me like those 100 phone calls that saved my job were made by one woman with a nasal voice. Wonder who she is.
4: I don't know, Harold. There are a lot of colds going around now.
0: Mother. Mother.
1: You're wonderful.

0: You have just heard the Harold Perry Show, Honest Harold. The supporting players tonight included Jane Morgan, Tyler McVeigh, Mari Alden, Olin Soule, and Parley Bayer. And featured Gloria Holliday as Gloria and Joseph Kearns as old Doc Yak Yak. Norman McDonald directed, and the music was composed and conducted by Jack Meekin. Honest Harold, created by Harold Perry, was written by Gene Stone, Jack Robinson, and Dick Powell.
1: Yeah.
0: CBS vivacious Sunday night star Eve Arden will leave her Our Miss Brooks classroom to star in a different kind of role on Suspense tomorrow evening. You'll find Our Lady Eve is a best-dressed woman out for the kill in her suspense drama, and it's one of her best dramatic roles in a long time. 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We cordially invite you to be listening tomorrow evening when on most of these same CBS stations, Eve Arden stars on Suspense in the Well-Dressed Corpse and Raymond Massey stars in the Hallmark Playhouse, An Old Soldier Never Dies. 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
1: Good evening. This is Marvin Miller. Several seasons ago, radio listeners were mildly startled by the introduction of one of the most unconventional married couples in microphone history. I use the word unconventional advisedly, considering the pro and con discussions which arose following their first broadcast. My own personal opinion is that this couple is no more out of the ordinary than my wife and myself. Or for that matter, if you permit me the liberty, you and your wife. The unconventional couple I'm referring to, of course, is the Bickersons. Tonight, for the first time, we present them in their own half-hour program, an unretouched picture of domesticity. Now, here are Don Ameche and Francis Langford as John and Blanche Bickerson in The Honeymoon Is Over. As the minute hand of the clock gradually approaches 7 a.m., John and Blanche Bickerson are in their breakfast room, which is also the living room and bedroom of their spacious one-room apartment. Mrs. Bickerson chatters as husband John, ignoring his breakfast, attentively reads the morning paper.
2: Well, why don't you answer me, John? If you take your head out of that paper for a minute, you can hear what I'm saying.
3: You always hear what you're saying.
2: You do not. You might just as well be talking to a stone wall. You never listen to me. Your mind is always a million miles away. John. I've been signed up to go 10 rounds with Joe Louis at Madison Square Garden. Yesterday, the plumber discovered a radio line under the bathroom sink. I put a nice big gob of poison in your orange juice this morning. Give me $7 to buy a new hat.
4: You don't need a new hat.
2: It's a funny thing, but the minute I start talking about money, you can hear me fine.
4: I always hear you, Blanche. What'd you say?
2: I asked you why you came home so late last night.
4: I was working, Blanche. I told you I had to work overtime. Pour me some more coffee.
2: That's tea. Did you get paid?
4: I'll get paid.
2: What time did you get home?
4: 12:30.
2: If you got home at 12:30, why were you so late coming to bed? I know for a fact you didn't go to bed until almost 2.
4: I was in the kitchen putting the stuff away.
2: What stuff?
4: What's the matter, Blanche? You know you told me to bring stuff home for the party this afternoon. Your sister Clara's arriving from Chicago today, and you told me to bring stuff. Well, I brought stuff.
2: Did you bring potatoes for the potato salad?
4: I brought potatoes.
2: Did you pair them?
4: I paired them.
2: All of them?
4: All except one. It had a big knob on top, and I couldn't find a mate for it. I know what you meant, Blanche. I peeled the potatoes and I even boiled them last night. They're in the icebox. Holy smoke, look at the time. Where's my hat?
2: You're wearing it. What about your breakfast?
4: What about it?
2: It's sitting there right in front of you, and you never even looked at it.
4: I looked at it.
2: Well, aren't you going to eat it?
4: No, give it to your sister.
2: What's the matter with it?
4: Never saw such stringy oatmeal in all my life.
2: It's not oatmeal. It's chow mein.
4: Chow mein? Who eats chow mein for breakfast?
2: Well, I don't know what to give you. You ought to eat normal breakfast food. You turn up your nose, it's stewed rabbit. You say you can't stand the sight of enchiladas. And you hate meatballs and spaghetti. What can I give you for breakfast?
4: What's the matter with an egg, Blanche? An egg, that's all. Why can't I have an egg? There's plenty of ducks around.
2: You're the only man in town who eats duck eggs. I don't know where to buy them.
4: Well, don't buy them. I don't like to eat breakfast. Never have an appetite in the morning anyway. I gotta go, Blanche. It's late.
2: Here's a clean handkerchief. John, can't you take the afternoon off?
4: What for?
2: Well, I think it's only proper for you to be here when Clara and Barney and the children arrive. We're the only relatives they've got, and you've never seen them.
4: I'll see them tonight.
2: Can't you come home a little earlier? I'm sure they won't miss you if you take a few hours off. You're not that vital.
4: I know it, but I don't want them to find it out. Our job is hanging by a thread now.
2: We should find something more dignified anyway.
4: What do you mean, dignified? I'm getting paid, and that's all I care about.
2: But I don't like to go around telling people that I'm married to a billiard ball salesman.
4: Bowling balls.
2: All right, bowling balls. Still think you can do better if you look around.
4: Goodbye, Blanche.
2: John!
4: What's the matter?
2: That's a fine way to leave. Haven't you forgotten something?
4: Handkerchief, cigarettes, my order blank, samples. No, I got everything.
2: I mean, is that the way to say goodbye to his wife? Just goodbye?
4: Oh, honey, I can't shake hands with you now. I've got my fingers stuck in these bowling balls.
2: Oh, goodbye. Did you like the chicken, Barney?
5: Too much salt in it.
2: Oh. Let me take those bones off your plate.
6: How about some more potato salad, Barney?
5: Too many potatoes in it.
6: Isn't it awful to be married to a man like that, Blanche? He won't eat potato salad with potatoes in it. I have to fool him and make it with turnips.
2: Oh, for heaven's sake, Clara. Well, it's certainly good to see you after all these years. Did you have a good trip?
5: Lousy.
6: Barney, how can you say that? It was a wonderful trip, and the children loved it.
5: Four of us in an upper berth.
6: Oh, it wasn't bad at all, Blanche. Honest, none of us are big people, and little Ernie slept in the clothes hammock.
5: 2-year-old kid, and she lets him wander all over the train by himself.
6: Well, I couldn't take care of everything, Barney.
5: When the train stopped at Albuquerque, the kid locked himself in the washroom. It wouldn't come out. The conductor was pounding on the window, but that was locked, too.
2: Well, what happened to him?
5: Oh, we found him later walking around under the train. Can't figure out how he got there.
2: Did little George behave himself on the trip?
6: Like an angel. He can be an awful good boy when he wants to. He seemed rather pleased to get off at Pasadena and visit with Barney's sister, didn't he, Barney?
5: No.
6: Well, your sister seemed pleased. They should be here pretty soon. How long does it take to get here from Pasadena, Blanche?
2: By train?
6: Yes.
2: Well, John works there and never takes him over 45 minutes. I thought George was going to stay in Pasadena for a while.
6: Well, I thought so, too. But after Eunice took a look at him, she said she'd bring him back this evening.
5: Which one of you two is older?
2: What?
6: Oh, stop it, Barney. He wants to know everybody's age.
2: Well, Clara's my older sister. Didn't you know that, Barney?
5: No, I didn't know that. You look way older than Clara.
2: Really?
6: That's just his left-handed way of paying me compliments, Blanche. Barney, why don't you go back to the apartment and see if Ernie's still sleeping? I'll stay here and wait for George.
5: Okay. I'd better take a little nap myself. I might have to look for a job next week. What's the number of that apartment house?
6: 214. The first apartment on the left. Go ahead.
5: Okay. I'll take them chicken bones for Ernie. He's teething.
2: You know, Clara, I'd completely forgotten what Barney was like. He's awful little for a husband, isn't he?
6: Well, he may be small, but he's wiry.
2: Sort of outspoken, isn't he?
6: I'd rather have a man be frank about things than say one thing and mean another. Is John still as short-tempered as ever?
2: Well, he's...
6: Barney used to be that way before the children came. They changed everything. We haven't had a crossword since George was born.
2: Is that so?
6: You'd be surprised what a change would come over John if there was a child in the house.
2: I know. A lot of people have told me that, Clara.
6: Blanche, I was just thinking... That apartment you got for us is rather small for four people.
2: Well, it's the best I could do, Clara. It's only temporary.
6: Oh, I know, dear, but I was just thinking, why don't you let little George live with you for a while?
2: George?
6: We'd be killing two birds with one stone. Our apartment will be less crowded, and there'll be a big change in your married life.
2: Maybe you're right, Clara. I'll call John at the office and tell him we're going to have a baby.

0: Acme Bolinelli Equipment Company.
1: Could I talk to Mr. Bickerson, please?
0: Not in. He hasn't come off his route yet.
1: Will you please leave word for him to call his wife as soon as he gets there?
0: Okay.
1: Thank you. Goodbye.
2: Oh, for the love of Pete! Look out where you dropped those samples, Bickerson.
3: I couldn't carry him another minute. Why doesn't that cheap buzzard buy us cases for the darn things? My fingers look like a bunch of bananas.
0: Call your wife. She just called here.
3: Yeah.
2: Do any good today?
3: Waste of shoe leather. I can't understand it. Here it is, the height of the Christmas season, and nobody is buying bowling balls.
0: Nothing doing, huh?
3: No. Where is he?
0: He went home early. It's been murder here today.
3: The old man don't bother me. He just lets off steam. His bark is worse than his bite.
0: Well, he bit a few salesmen today.
3: So what? They come and they go. I've been here 12 years.
0: Uh-huh.
3: Business has been bad before. Last year, he lined up 10 salesmen, took an 18-pound two-holer, and chalked up a spare. I was the only salesman left standing.
0: You were, huh?
3: Yeah, I was. He knows a good thing when he sees one.
0: Uh-huh. Here's your pay envelope, Bickerson.
3: Pay envelope? Today isn't payday.
0: It is for you.
3: You're kidding.
0: No, I'm not. You got the axe.
3: Holy smoke.
0: Don't take it so hard. I'll probably be next.
3: Well, I don't care for myself. It's what my wife is going to say. She'll blow her cork.
0: What for? It's only a job.
3: Oh, you don't understand. She's got her relatives here from Chicago. She's already figured on her Christmas shopping, and I haven't got 50 cents in the bank.
0: Well, I wish I could help you, Bickerson,
3: but... I'm afraid to go home and face her. Do me a favor, will you, Marv?
0: Sure. What do you want me to do?
3: Call up my wife and tell her.
0: You want me to tell her you were fired?
3: Yeah, but break the news very gently. First tell her I dropped dead, and then gradually work up to it.

0: Here, let me have the paper, will you, son? Quick, quick. Here you are.
1: Excuse me, will you? Pardon me. I'm sorry. Is this seat taken, Sonny? Sonny, is this seat taken?
2: No.
1: Would you mind taking your feet off?
2: Okay.
1: Those packages, too.
2: Huh?
1: Will you please take those packages off the seat?
2: Just throw them on the floor.
1: Okay. Wise little monkey. Where's that help wanted page?
2: Huh?
1: Nothing. See, accountant, artist, automobile salesman, baker, barber, bartender, bookkeeper. Bartender. Bartender.
2: What'll you have?
1: You mind your own business.
3: Excuse me. You're sitting in my seat.
1: Huh? Oh, I'm sorry, madam. Your son told me it wasn't taken.
3: He's not my son.
2: And I didn't tell him it wasn't taken either.
1: What?
2: I told him somebody was sitting here and he knocked all your packages on the floor.
1: You told me this seat wasn't taken, and you told me to throw the packages on the floor.
2: I did not.
1: You did, too.
3: Oh, you ought to be ashamed of yourself, trying to blame that little child.
1: You can have my seat, madam. I'm going into the smoking car.
3: Thank you.
1: I'm sorry, really, I am. Let me pick up those packages for you.
3: Never mind, I'll get them myself. The very idea. Oh, who did that?
2: He did it. I seen him pinch you.
1: Pinch who? What's the matter with you, you little muzzler?
3: You just wait until the conductor comes by here.
4: Sit down here, dear. I didn't like his looks from the minute he got on.
3: Oh, I know the type. My husband's a correction officer.
1: What'd you do that for?
2: Huh?
1: Why'd you tell that lady I pinched her? And why'd you tell me this seat wasn't taken? What did you tell me all those lies for?
2: Give me my bubble gum.
1: What bubble gum? I haven't got your bubble gum.
2: You have, too. It's stuck to your pants.
1: Look at that. How am I going to get that off?
2: Give me my bubble gum.
1: Keep quiet till I get my knife out.
2: I want my bubble gum.
1: Stop pulling at my pants. That's just fine.
2: I want my bubble gum.
3: Why don't you give the child his bubble gum?
1: He ripped my trousers.
2: Whoa, he pulled a knife on me.
1: Shut up, you little weasel.

0: should have stabbed the little brat at that. 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
1: John, what happened to you? Your pants are torn. You're covered with dust. Where have you been? I've been calling the office for hours.
0: I got put off the train and I walked all the way home from Glendale.
1: But what happened?
0: I don't want to talk about it. I don't want to even think about it. All I want to do is go to bed.
1: Oh, you poor dear. And I have such a wonderful surprise for you.
0: Surprise?
1: Yes, we're going to be the happiest couple in the world. And all because of my sister Clara.
0: What are you talking about?
1: George, come out and meet your new daddy. Well, what do you think of him, John?
2: Oh, no.
1: Go on, Sonny, kiss him.
3: Not me. That's the crook who stole my bubble gum.

The Bickersons have retired. Blanche Bickerson tosses restlessly in the dark as poor husband John, unstrung by the events of the day and suffering an attack of undulant insomnia or blasters phenomenon, engages in another losing battle with the dread ailment. Listen.

0: What's the matter, Blanche?
1: There isn't another woman in the world who'd sacrifice her youth and her looks to live with a man who rattles himself to sleep like a lot of old bones in a bag. What do you think I am, John?
0: Old bag.
1: What?
0: What'd you say, Blanche?
1: I've never been so upset in all my life. Why couldn't the child live with us for a few weeks?
0: What child?
1: George.
0: Don't mention his name.
1: Well, you had no right to send him back to Clara. Clara and Barney are just sick about it.
0: I can well imagine. Let me sleep, Blanche.
1: I had him here for 2 hours before you got home, and he was a perfect angel.
0: Mm.
1: What if he did make a little trouble on the train?
0: He's
1: a boy, and all boys are kind of wild. Anyway, how did he know that you were his uncle?
0: What kind of an excuse is that?
1: Well, I'm sure if you just try to understand him, there wouldn't be any problem at all.
0: That's what you think.
1: I don't think I know.
0: I don't think you know either. Kid's gone. Now forget about him.
1: I won't forget about him. And you needn't have made such an exhibition when you hauled him down the street to his mother.
0: Oh.
1: That was no way to carry a boy, John.
0: Well, I used to be a bowling ball salesman. Almost got my finger bit off.
1: What do you mean, you used to be?
0: Did he tell you? Did Marvin call you from the office?
1: Nobody called me from the office. What happened?
0: I got fired.
1: Oh, John, what did you do that for?
0: I didn't do it. The boss did it.
1: Well, he must have had a pretty good reason. I felt this coming for a long time, John. You haven't had your mind on your work.
0: Business was bad.
1: How can you say that? Prices are going up every day.
0: Well, nobody's buying.
1: That's not true. I'm buying twice as much as I ever did. Business isn't bad with me.
0: Good night, Blanche.
1: No. If you didn't do any business, it's because you weren't concentrating on your work. You've just lost your ambition. You're not the man I married, John. Whatever happened to your get up and go?
0: It got up and went.
1: I'll tell you what happened. You've lost interest in everything except that precious bourbon of yours.
0: Now, just a minute.
1: I married a great big corkscrew.
0: I resent that.
1: I don't care.
0: You can accuse me of not being a good salesman or not having ambition or anything else. But drinking is not one of my failures.
1: No, it's one of your few successes.
0: The only reason I use bourbon is because the doctor prescribed it. He said I'd stop snoring if I took a jigger of bourbon and 2 aspirins every night.
1: That's not what you do, though.
0: Yes, it is.
1: It is not. You're 6 months behind on the aspirin and 2 years ahead on the bourbon.
0: Well, aspirin gives me a headache. Has nothing to do with me losing my job.
1: Then why did you get fired?
0: Because no man can serve 2 masters.
1: That's right. Blame me. Since when do I boss you around? You know very well I let you have your own way in almost everything I want.
0: You've been running me for years.
1: I have not.
0: It started right at the altar. When I said I do, you said, oh, no, you don't.
1: How can you lie there and deliberately make
0: up
1: such
0: terrible... Oh, well, don't rile me up. Just sympathize with me when I get a bad break. Instead of hounding me, our marriage would work a lot better. Matrimony is a serious thing.
1: You're a fine one to talk about matrimony. You don't even know the meaning of the word.
0: It's not a word, it's a sentence.
1: Oh, you poor thing. How you suffer. I didn't get such a bargain, you know. There's better fish in the ocean than the one I caught.
0: There's better bait, too.
1: Then it's true. You don't love me and you never did.
0: Oh, I did too.
1: What?
0: I mean, I do too.
1: You don't.
0: Blanche, I do.
1: Well, you never say it.
0: I say it 1,000 times a day.
1: Well, say it now.
0: I love you.
1: Will you love me as long as you live?
0: Yes.
1: Swear. Swear you love me as long as you live.
0: Cross my heart and hope to die.
1: That has a double meaning.
0: Well, I only meant it one way.
1: Really an effort for you to show any kind of affection for me, isn't it, John? Why are you so ashamed to tell me you love me?
0: I'm not ashamed, Blanche. I just can't seem to convince you. That's all. You know I love you so.
1: So what?
0: That's what I say. Who cares? Put out the lights and go to sleep.
1: If only you'd let me know that you appreciate what I do for you.
0: Oh, you don't do so much for me.
1: Is that so? Who cooks for you? I do. Who cleans for you? I do. Who does your laundry?
0: The laundry.
1: Only once, and that's because the washing machine was broken. If it wasn't for me, you wouldn't have a clean shirt.
0: I haven't got a clean shirt.
1: You have to. I dusted one off today.
0: Dusted it off is right. And you press the collar with a curling iron. Besides, I wore it today.
1: Today? What happened to the shirt you wore Tuesday?
0: I wore it Wednesday. And I was going to wear it again Saturday, but I spilled some gravy on it Friday, so I cut the stain out and made a brown collar for my Sunday shirt.
1: Oh, stop complaining. You've got two lovely shirts.
0: One shirt, and it's not lovely. It hasn't even got a shirt tail.
1: You don't need a shirt tail. Just wear your pants higher.
0: I can't wear them any higher. I wear my pants so high now I have to unzip them to blow my nose.

0: Gloria Goosebumps.
1: Luna, don't start with Gloria Goosebumps.
0: Believe me, if you were around her for a little while, you'd cool off in a hurry.
1: I've been around her for hours, and I never cool off. Gloria Goosby and I wouldn't have anything to do with her.
0: And why does she keep staring at you like she's hypnotized?
1: She doesn't stare. Just that she wears those outlandish dresses and they bring out her eyes.
0: They bring out yours, too. No wonder all you men gawk at her. All her gowns are strapless and backless. Would you like me to dress like that?
2: Mm.
0: Maybe I should. Wonder how I'd look in a gown that's strapless and backless.
2: Skinless and boneless.
0: Never forgive you for that remark, John Biggerson.
1: Oh, I'm sorry. I'm so tired. I don't know what I'm saying. Why don't you let me sleep, Blanche? Blanche, where are you going?
0: I'm leaving this house and I'm never coming back.
1: Blanche, wait a minute. Come back here. What's the matter with you?
0: It's no use, John. We'll keep on fighting like this. I tried to make our lives more pleasant by bringing little George here, but you wouldn't have him.
1: All right. I'll go get him in the morning.
0: You say it, but you won't do it. Do it now.
1: What?
0: Go on, get up and bring George back.
1: Blanche, are you out of your mind? It's 4 o'clock in the morning.
0: Either you bring George back or I'm leaving.
1: Nobody believes this. Where's my clothes?
0: Just throw my kimono over your pajamas. They only live down the street, 214, the first apartment on the left.
1: I know I'll wake up and find this is all a bad dream.
0: Go on, take a flashlight so you don't have to turn any lights on. I'll phone Claire and tell her you're coming.

0: 214. Where's 214? Wish they'd put some street lights in this crummy neighborhood. Broken down flashlight is no good. Batteries must be dead. Can't see your hand in front of your face.
1: Looking for something?
0: Huh? Oh, hello, officer. Shine that light around a little bit. I'm looking for number 214.
1: Live there?
0: No. No, just looking. Why?
1: Not everybody walks around at 3 o'clock in the morning wearing a pink kimono and carrying a bottle of bourbon.
0: Bottle of bourbon? No wonder it wouldn't light you. Dear heaven, I almost threw it away.
1: What's that?
0: I picked it up by mistake. I thought it was a flashlight. Well, it's not a total loss. Will you join me, officer?
1: No, thanks. I'm off duty. 214. 214's right on the corner. And you'd better keep moving so you don't catch cold.
0: Yeah, I better wrap this bourbon around me a little tighter. First apartment on the left. Hope I don't wake anybody up. Wish I could put on the light. Where is the little deer? And here he is, sleeping like an innocent newborn vulture. Well,
2: here goes.
0: Oh, this kid is heavier than I thought. Only another 10 yards.
1: Pick up a friend.
0: Oh. Was that you, officer?
1: Yes, it's me. May I ask what you have in the bundle?
0: It's my nephew. I'm bringing him home to my wife. It's a long story, officer, but I assure you, this is nothing anybody would want to steal.
1: Mm-hmm. Well, you better watch how you got those blankets wrapped around his head. He's liable to smother.
0: You think so? Thanks, officer. Good night.
1: What'd you lock it for? He weighs a ton. Put on the lights.
3: No, it'll wake him. Keep your voice down.
0: What'll I do with it?
3: I've got the cot already in the kitchen. Put him down gently, John.
0: There. There's your new son. You've just become a mother. Are you satisfied?
3: Shh. Go on into your own bed. Now I can sleep.
0: Oh, what a day. Lost my job. Got thrown off a train. I deliver children at 4 o'clock in the morning. Oh, dear, oh, dear.
3: Oh, John, must you start snoring as soon as you close your eyes?
0: Snoring? Who's snoring? I'm not snoring. It's that darn kid, that's who it is.
3: George?
0: Yeah, George. Go turn him over on his side.
3: Well, I never. Turn over, George, dear. John!
0: What's the matter?
3: This isn't George. You brought back Barney.
0: Why was I ever born?

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6: About 6 months ago, George Kingfish Stevens and his wife, Sapphire, borrowed $500 on their furniture. Ever since then, the Kingfish has fallen farther and farther behind on the payments. The loan company has resorted to every known device to collect the money. But so far, the old Kingfish has been able to stall them off.
7: George Stevens, you're going to have to do something about it. Another man was here today from the finance company.
8: Yeah? What gimmick did that boy use to get in? Did he claim he was a census taker, or did we done won the Irish cheapstakes? What was that?
9: No. This wise guy told us he was from the Arthur Godfrey Show auditioning singer.
7: Yes. And I was in the middle of the last rolls of summer when he pulled a final notice out of his violin case.
8: Yeah, this is a real sneaky outfit. But I was too smart for him, you know that.
7: Oh, George, this time they'll take our furniture. Now all the neighbors will know we're in debt.
9: Oh, the shame!
8: Now, wait a minute, Mama. The fact that we is in debt ain't no secret around this building, you know. How about the other day, Mama, when you throwed the collector from the gas company down the stairs? He fell on the landlord that was coming up to collect the rent.
7: Well, I don't blame Mama for that. He was nasty to her.
8: Yeah, well, it ain't the first time it happened. We got to find some way to stagger the collectors and the process servers so they won't keep falling over each other on the landing.
9: Well, you better do something about the finance company, George, because they really want their money this time.
8: Oh, don't worry. I'll think of some kind of stall. And if they give me too rough a time, I'll really fix them for good. I'll let them take our crummy furniture. If they get a load of this flophouse provincial, they'll really go out of business.
7: George, this is a tricky outfit. They gonna get you sooner or later.
8: Listen, I know every trick that they can pull. I wise to these people. Actually, I knows as much about the loan company business as they do. I ought to make that my racket. Why, hey, wait a minute, Sheriff. Why couldn't I go into loan business?
9: What are you talking about? And where would you get the money to start?
8: Well, Andy got a lot of capital in the bank. Maybe I could talk him into going in partners with me.
7: Huh. You won't find Andy putting up the money so easy. You done stung him too much in the past.
8: Listen, a smart bee can even get nectar from a thorny rose. I shouldn't have no trouble getting honey from a big, fat, dim-witted petunia like Andy.
0: No, sir, Kingfish. I ain't going to put up my money for us to go in no loan company now.
8: Well, now look, Andy. You'll be the president of the company. And I'll be the chairman of the board. It'll be a great thing.
0: No, sir. I'm going to keep my money right in the bank where it is. While it's in there, the government guarantees the stuff. They're standing behind it.
8: Well, what's so good about that, Andy? Let's analyze the thing. Who is the government? The people. And you is the people, ain't you?
0: Yeah.
8: Well, there you is, Andy. In other words, you is guaranteeing your own money. And you certainly don't want a deadbeat like yourself being responsible for your $500.
0: Well, I see your point there, Kingfish, but we could lose my money in a loan company.
8: Now, wait a minute. There ain't no risk, Andy. First of all, we only loan the money to responsible people. We make sure that they owns a home, has an automobile, has a bank account, and is working steady. That's the kind of customers we want.
0: Yeah, well, if they is doing that well, they got their nerve coming in here and asked a couple of bums like us for money.
8: No, Andy. Financially, at the moment, they might be temporarily decomposed. You know, their assets might be frozen.
0: Frozen? Well, I don't like the idea of waiting for no hot spell to get my money back.
8: I guess it's lucky, Andy, we ain't in the business of loaning out brains, or we'd be bankrupt here before we started.
0: Well, I like the idea of making money and compounding interest and all that business, but I still don't see how we can't lose our money.
8: Well, now, let me explain to you how it works. You see, we checks on the people first.
0: Nah.
8: It's like, suppose you take a beautiful gal out to buy her expensive dinner. Before you lays out all that dough, a smart fella talks to some of the lover boys down at the pool hall and gets her done in Bradstreet rating in the smooching department.
0: Oh, yeah. Well, now you're talking my language. I'm glad to know this business is tied up with smooching somewhere.
8: And look here, all you is getting is just in trouble by not going into this business.
0: Yeah, well,
8: now, look here. You understand the loan business now. What do you say, boy? You got $500 in the bank. You put up the money, and I'll put up the brains.
0: Well, okay, I think I'll take a chance on the thing. You put up the brains. But I ain't going to put up my whole $500. I'm only going to put up $300.
8: Well, all right, Andy. If you want to do it that way, all right. But with you only putting up $300, I reserve the right to use one-third of my brain for outside ventures. That's what I go to do. Well, Andy, we've been in the loan business here, boy, for 2 hours now.
0: Oh, yeah, yeah.
8: Yeah, great name we got for the company, too, Andy. The Super Friendly, Courteous, Convenient Neighborhood Personal Loan Company of America.
0: Oh, yeah. That sure is a long name to have printed on the door, though, ain't it?
8: Yeah, the painter managed to get it all on, though. The only trouble is, when you open the door, half of America stays on the door jam.
0: Yeah, well, I sure hope that we get a...
8: Wait a minute. Come in.
4: I saw your sign. Is this the Super Friendly Loan Company, friend?
8: Yeah, friend. And I is Friendly Lending Stevens, and this here is Easy Payment Brown.
4: Fine. I'd like to borrow $300.
8: Yeah. Now, of course, we'll have to have some information first.
4: Information?
0: Yeah, sir. We got to know if you smooches or not.
8: No. Don't pay no attention to Easy Payment here, Mother. He new in the business. Sit down here now. Tell me this. First, what is your name?
4: Name? Longshot Harrison.
8: Pleased to meet you, Miss Longshot. And your address?
4: I live in an apartment at 437 East 169th Street.
0: 437. Excuse me for protruding, mister, but ain't that practical in the East River?
4: Well, now that you mention it, the first three floors are a little damp.
0: Oh, yeah. Natural, yeah.
8: Yeah, so now tell me this, what did you want the money for?
4: I want the money to make a down payment on a little rose-covered cottage in the country for my dear old mother.
0: Oh, now ain't that nice.
8: Yeah, well, that's a legitimate reason. Now, our interest rates are 2%.
4: 2%? Is that by the year or by the month?
8: By the hour.
4: Well, that's high, but I'll only need it for a week.
8: Yeah, so, well, get out the money, Andy.
0: No.
8: Mister, you can sign right here.
4: Very well.
8: Right there on the dotted line, right over them dots. That's it. Full name there.
4: There you are.
0: And here you is, $300. No.
4: Thank you.
8: Now, remember now, you're going to return the $300 plus interest and carrying charges a week from today.
4: Very well. See you then.
8: Mm-hmm. Well, then, we got our first customer, boy.
0: Yeah, but I don't know. There's something makes me uneasy about lending money to a man that wears blue suede shoes and an orange polo coat.

0: Good evening. This is your Rexall family druggist, one of the 10,000 independent druggists who have made the word Rexall part of our own store names. 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One item many customers request right after Thanksgiving is the Andelafil reducing plan. This plan is not just one reducing aid, but a complete and scientific method of removing excess weight safely and surely. You get a complete kit containing an inspiring menu and reducing book, protective daily vitamins, and the Delafil appetite reducing wafers. And now, there are two Andelafil reducing plans, a plan for men, a plan for women. So if your doctor says your excess weight is not organically caused, ask for the Andelafil reducing plan, available exclusively at Rexall drugstores.
1: Brother Henry, sit down.
2: Yeah, say, the week is up. This is the day that Mr. Harrison is coming in to repay his loan.
1: Oh, yeah, Henry, with the interest and carrying charges and everything, we're going to make a clear profit of about $150 on the boy.
2: Oh, yeah. You know, we are a couple of smart guys, you know what?
1: Yeah.
2: You think the man is coming in soon, King?
1: Oh, sure, Henry. It don't matter what time he gets here. The longer he keep the money, the more interest he going to owe us.
2: He is, huh?
1: Oh, yeah, Henry. Suppose he got hit by an automobile or something. While he's laying up there in the factory ward, the interest is compounding in our favor.
2: Yeah, well, if the fella gonna have to suffer, it's nice to know he's suffering in our behalf, ain't it?
1: Oh, we got a great racket here, boy. One of the greatest I've ever seen.
2: Oh, yeah. Well, we'll just sit here and wait for him to come in and pay the money. We're in the money. Do-do-de-o-do. Oh, I wonder what's keeping him, Kingfish.
1: Well, Andy, him and his sweet old mama is probably watering the roses around the vine-covered cottage.
2: Yeah. Well, while we're waiting for him to finish watering them flowers, I think I'll go in the back room and get myself a cold drink or something. You'll call me if he comes in, will you, Kingfish?
1: Yeah. How you like that, Andy? Getting nervous about that Mr. Harrison. Come to think of it, that boy is slapping an awful lot of water on them roses. I wonder if... hello, super friendly loan company.
3: Hello, this is Longshot Harrison.
1: Oh, hello, Mr. Harrison. Yes, sir. Yes, sir. You better get over here with the money, because the late charges is mounting up on you.
3: Well, I'm very sorry, but I'm not going to be able to pay back that loan. I'm stone broke.
1: You broke?
3: Yeah.
1: Well, that's just too bad, because we're going to have to foreclose on the collateral.
3: Sorry, but I don't have any collateral.
1: Wait a minute, sir. What about that rose-covered cottage in the country that you going to make the down payment on?
3: That cottage ran out of the money at Belmont. So long.
1: Hello. Hello. Hello. Holy mackerel. I done loaned the money to a deadbeat. Me of all people. Oh, me, this is like a rattlesnake getting fanged by a cobra. Get out here before Andy finds out what done happened.
2: Hey, Kingfish, did that Mr. Longshot get here with the money yet?
1: No, he ain't, Andy. No, he ain't.
2: Oh, yeah. Boy, it's sure costing him a lot of money staying away like this, ain't it?
1: Yeah, costing him a lot of money, Andy. Yeah, you're right.
2: Yeah, the poor boob don't know we're sitting here compounding the interest on him, do he?
1: I'm just thinking here, Mr. President, with the business like we got here, ain't no use tying up all this manpower sitting around waiting here.
2: Well, what you mean, Mr. Chairman?
1: Well, instead of both of us sitting around waiting for Mr. Harrison, why, we could divide the waiting in shifts.
2: Shifts?
1: Yeah. Mr. President, suppose you take the first shift.
2: Well, fine. How long must I wait here?
1: Well, we'll operate on regular 8-hour day. 5 o'clock now. You just sit here till 1 o'clock in the morning and I'll come back as chairman of the board and take over from then on, you see.
2: Wait a minute. Well, you mean I got to sit here all night?
1: Well, that's the law, Andy. You got to be open 24 hours a day. A loan company and an all-night beanery both come under the clause of the Constitution, you see.
2: Well, if that's the law, okay.
1: Well, so long, Andy. See you later.
2: Well, wait a minute. Just a minute, Kingfish. Come here. Suppose while I'm waiting here, somebody else comes in to make a loan. What I do?
1: Well, I tell you, Mr. President, there's 38 cents in the desk drawer there. Just make the best deal you can, boy.
2: Oh, May, it's 1:45 in the morning here. That Kingfish show is late getting back to take over the next shift. And I wonder what happened to that Mr. Longshot. He's going to ruin them roses with all that water. Come in. Is that you, Mr. Long... Oh, hi, Amos, hi.
1: Well, Andy, I was going home in my taxi cab when I see the light on in the lodge hall. What are you doing up here at 2 o'clock in the morning by yourself?
2: Well, me and the Kingfish is running a loan company, and I got to sit here all night under the baked bean amendment.
1: Well, I don't know what kind of business you was running, Andy, but it don't seem right as you sitting here all night, do it?
2: Oh, no, Amos, this is great for the business. We loaned a fella $300, and the longer it takes to pay back the money, the more interest we're going to charge. You know, I was figuring here, if he never comes in and pays us back, we're going to be millionaires.
1: You loaned the fella $300, huh, and you were still waiting for him to come in and pay you back?
2: Yeah, that's right. The Kingfish say he's coming back and take over the next shift, but he ain't showed up neither.
1: And if you ask me, there's something fishy here. You better get a hold of that Kingfish and find out what's going on.
2: Yeah, I'm going to get a hold of him the first thing in the morning.
1: Yeah, well, I'll drive you on home now, son. Come on.
2: No, Amos. I'm going to sit you another couple hours. Maybe that Mr. Longshot and his mama done lost their sprinkling can.
1: Yeah.
4: Oh, good morning, Sapphire, honey. Is my breakfast ready?
5: George Stevens, I've been waiting for you to get up. I want to talk to you.
4: Well, wait a minute now. What is it, Sapphire?
5: Has you got any money to pay off the finance company? This time, they ain't taking no stalls. They'll be around any time now to repossess our furniture.
4: No, honey. Well, I did have a deal all worked out to get some money, but it fell through. But I'll take care of it somehow, though.
5: Huh. And another thing, Andy Brown called you up this morning. I don't know what he's mad at you about, but he said if you didn't get right down to the lodge hall, he was going to beat up on you through the next two shifts.
4: Well, I better get right on down there, then.
5: But, George, you ain't had your breakfast yet, and I got a nice beefsteak for you.
4: Well, never mind cooking it. Just give me the beefsteak raw. I'm going to need it later for my eye, I think.

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1: Good morning, Brother Ender.
2: Don't good morning me, Kingfish. You realize I've been sitting here all night waiting for that Mr. Longshot Harrison to come in with the money?
1: Well, Mr. President, I got something to tell you.
2: Uh-oh, something gone wrong, ain't there?
1: Well, you is hear the old expression that money brings a fella nothing but sadness. And you is never happy till you get rid of it.
2: Yeah, I has heard that.
1: Well, sit down, son, and have a good laugh for yourself.
2: Kingfish, something has done happened to my 300 bucks, ain't it?
1: Well, and as chairman of the board to the president of the company, we has been wiped out by one of the unforeseen hazards of the loan business.
2: What's that?
1: A lame horse on a muddy track, that's it.
2: Now, wait a minute, Kingfish. You just talked me into this. Now, either you give me my money back or I'm going to beat up on you.
1: Now, wait a minute, Sheriff.
2: No, sir. I'm going to punch you so hard your stomach's going to go one way and your sacroiliac the other, I'll tell you.
1: Andy, you wouldn't hit a sick man. A man with hydrophobia.
2: What are you talking about? Only dogs get hydrophobia.
1: Well, there you is. You lay a hand on me and I'll get you for cruelty to animals.
2: Kingfish, I'm going to start punching.
1: Now, look, Andy, it ain't no use resorting to no fisticuffery here. I have thought of a way to get your money back from that Mr. Harrison.
2: Yeah, how's that?
1: Well, Andy, we is running a legitimate loan company, and the man done frauded us. Now, the thing for us to do is to get our lawyer, Algonquin J. Calhoun, go down to the courthouse and swear out a warrant for the man's arrest.
2: Yeah, you know something? You was right. Yes, sir, we is in the right this time.
1: Yeah, Andy, every time before we've been in court, somebody done drug us down there. This time, we is in the right. Going to give us a chance to see how the other half lives. That's what's going on.
3: Now, just relax, boys. The judge say he going to see us in his chambers in a few minutes.
1: Yeah, well, you think we going to get the money back, Calhoun?
2: Yeah, and I hope it don't take too much time, because I'm getting the courthouse shakes already.
3: Now, just take it easy, boys. Don't worry about nothing. When we get in there with that judge, I'm going to get some action. I'm going to wave my finger in his face like this. I'm going to stamp my feet. I'm going to holler. And I'm going to yell. I'm going to pound my fist. And I'm going to jump up and down.
1: Calhoun, what happened?
3: Pick me up, boys. I don't know what rehearse myself here.
2: Kind of watch it there, Calhoun, you know. You got too much jurisprudence there for your backbone to handle.
3: Oh, don't worry about me. I'm going to be all over that judge.
4: Good morning. I'm Judge Clarkson. Did you wish to see me about something?
3: Does we wish to see you? We is here for action, not talk. We is citizens. We is taxpayers. The time has come to rally round the cause, to gather round the feet of justice, to plant the seed of humanity in the breasts of men everywhere.
1: I is George Stevens, and this here is Andy Brown.
4: Oh, I see. You two want to have this other man committed.
2: No, Your Honor. He ain't no maniac. This here is our lawyer.
3: Andy, let me do the talking here.
2: Yeah, okay.
3: Your Honor, look at these two men standing there. Look at the pitiful expressions on their faces. The mournful expressions in their eyes. And the sad, beaten stoop to their bodies. Your Honor, ain't they a mess?
4: just what is all this about?
1: Your Honor, somebody done frauded us out of $300, and we wants to have them arrested.
4: I see. Well, just how did this happen?
3: Well, you see, Your Honor, they was running a loan company.
4: Well, has your client's license to operate this loan company been approved by the state?
1: Your Honor, we ain't got no license.
5: No.
4: Mr. Calhoun, do you mean to say you're representing men here who are operating a loan company without a license?
3: Well, I...
4: Don't you realize that's a direct violation of the law?
3: Well,
4: Stevens and Brown, what are you trying to pull here?
3: Yeah, you heard the judge. What are you trying to pull here, you fool?
5: Wait a minute. We didn't know we were supposed to have a license.
1: No, all we done was loan the fella $300 a week ago.
5: Yeah, and he was supposed to come back yesterday and pay us $450.
4: Good heavens! That's 50% interest. The legal rate in this state is 10%.
1: Yeah, sir, we used the legal rate, only we used it five times, that's all.
4: Counselor, do you realize your clients are guilty of usury?
3: You don't have to tell me the law, Your Honor. I know what they is guilty of. And on top of that, if you file the bill of particulars, you can get them for grand theft.
1: Yeah. Oh, wait a minute, Jim.
3: Shut up! Shut up before me and the judge throw you two loan sharks in the clink.
1: Your Honor, may I ask you one question here?
4: Yes, yes. What is it?
1: Would you give us permission to drop this whole mess before our lawyer starts booking us into the death house?
4: Well, if you want to drop the charges, that's perfectly all right with me.
5: Yeah, well, so long, Your Honor.
3: Yeah, but don't neither one of you crooks leave town. We might want to get you on that usury rap.
1: Andy, you done got your money back from the Kingfish, huh?
5: Yes, Amos. He done pawned that gold watch the brothers give him for 25 years of loyal service, and he paid me back.
1: Yeah, well, this is something. The Kingfish deciding to go in the loan business so he could pay off the loan company that was hounding him.
5: Yeah, well, I guess he just ain't had as much experience collecting money as they has.
1: Yeah, well, at least you got your money back, Andy, and I hope you don't let it get away from you again.
5: No, sir, Amos. I done put it in my sock. And I don't change them enough for temptation to get much of a crack at me.

0: was the stupidest thing I ever heard you do, losing $300 trying to open a loan company.
1: Yeah, of all the crazy things you ever pulled, egghead.
2: Well, I was just trying to get the money so we wouldn't lose our furniture.
0: We're going to lose it anyway, George, because this is the day the collector said he was coming back. He's probably...
1: Oh, wait a minute. Oh, me, that's him now. And here goes our furniture.
2: Yeah, well, I better talk to him. Maybe I can find out how he runs a loan company so successfully. Oh, it's you, Mr. Longshot Harrison. Oh, so you come back to pay me the loan after all?
3: No, I came up to give you a receipt for $300. You see, I posed as Longshot Harrison to get the money you owed my finance company on your furniture.
2: Oh, wait a minute.

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2: Yes, ladies and gentlemen, rely on your Rexall family druggist. 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Thank you and good night.
3: See you next Sunday.
0: Boys and girls, many Rexall druggists are running a special contest for you right now with a beautiful Schwinn bicycle as grand prize. See if the Rexall druggist in your neighborhood is planning a boy and girl contest. You may win one of the big prizes. 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
0: I, the Whistler, know many things, for I walk by night. I know many strange tales, many secrets hidden in the hearts of men and women who have stepped into the shadows. And so I tell you tonight the amazing story of avarice. John Abbott lives in a vast house on the outskirts of town. But it isn't John's house. It belongs to his wife. John has never had a penny he could honestly call his own. But then John has always been lucky. John Abbott is somewhat of a gambler who was fortunate enough to marry a wealthy young widow, Marcia Howard, wife of the late motor magnate Burton Howard. But John has pulled a few tricks bordering on the shady side of late, and Marcia has come to distrust him. She has paid off a number of his gambling debts, but this time he's really in a spot. John got into a poker game with Mike Flynn, lost, and paid off with a worthless check.
3: Hello, Mike. How are you? I haven't seen you since that big night last week. Where have you been keeping yourself?
4: Where have you been keeping yourself?
3: Well, my wife's been rather ill, you know. I've intended to get in to see you and the boys for some time.
4: Did you try real hard, John?
3: Try? Why? What do you mean?
4: I kind of get an idea you were trying to avoid me.
3: Oh, why should I?
4: Would you have dropped in today if Muggsy hadn't tipped you off that I wanted to see you?
3: Why, of course I would.
4: In a pig's eye.
3: I resent that, Mike.
4: You do? Well, I resent this.
3: What?
4: This rubber check. You got a lot of nerve running in on a game when you can't pay off.
3: Why was it returned?
4: Insufficient funds, according to the slip.
3: Yeah, I can't understand that. Must be some mistake.
4: There's no mistake, John. You didn't have $4,000 in that bank, and you knew you didn't. I checked on it.
3: Well, I'll take care of it. You've got nothing to worry about.
4: And fork over.
3: I don't carry that much money on me.
4: Then you'd better dig it up, John.
3: I can't walk out and pick it off a tree, you know.
4: You know where to get it in a minute.
3: Do I?
4: Sure. Your wife is rolling in money.
3: That's not as easy as you think. See, Marcia doesn't approve of gambling.
4: Neither do I. When you can't back your bid.
3: Well, I can get it. You've got to give me a little time. Take a few days.
4: John, I'll give you till Saturday at noon to get me that money.
3: Saturday? That's almost impossible. This is Wednesday.
4: How much time do you need?
3: Well, I don't know, but I'll get it as soon as possible. Do you have to have cash?
4: Not necessarily.
3: I see.
4: What do you have in mind, John?
3: Why, nothing. Nothing at the moment.
4: Better think of something.
3: Yes, I will. Oh, I'll get it.
4: Any good security will do.
3: I quite understand.
4: But whatever it is, I'll expect it by noon Saturday. Otherwise... Well, I could turn it over to the district attorney, or I could have a pal of mine take you for a little drive in the country some afternoon.
3: Oh, I'll get it, Mike. I'll get it. I'll have something for you Saturday at noon. I don't know what it'll be, but I'll have it.
4: That's fine, John. It's fine. I'll be expecting you.
3: Thanks, Mike. Thanks for the extension.
4: Sure. Always glad to help out a friend.
3: Yes. Well, so long.
4: So long, John.
0: So John Abbott walks out of Mike's office and home in a deep fog, goes to his wife's room on the floor above, slips easily to the side of her bed.
3: Marcia?
5: Huh?
3: Marcia.
5: Oh, is that you, Nigger?
3: Were you asleep, Marcia?
5: John.
3: I'm sorry if I awakened you.
5: What time is it?
3: A little afternoon.
5: Where's Nita?
3: I haven't seen your sister this morning. She's around someplace, I imagine.
5: What did you want, John?
3: I wanted to ask you something. That is, well, I have a favor to ask.
5: What's troubling you now, John?
3: I hate to bother you when you don't feel well, but I need a little money.
5: Money? What is it this time? Your brother again?
3: No, it doesn't concern Ellen.
5: That's a wonder. How much longer is he going to stay here?
3: I don't know. Is he so obnoxious?
5: I can't understand why a young fellow like Alan should be content to do nothing.
3: Oh, he'll get into something soon, dear.
5: I hope so.
1: What do you need money for, John?
3: A note I had came due.
1: What kind of a note?
3: Just a note. I gave it some time ago.
1: How much?
3: $4,000.
1: $4,000?
3: Yes.
1: You mean to say that you owe someone $4,000?
3: I'm sorry, Marcia, but I do.
1: When did this happen?
3: Just a week or so ago.
1: You've been gambling again. Do you realize how many thousands of dollars I've given you to pay off such ridiculous debts?
3: Yes, Marcia, but you don't have to shout at
1: me. Only a month ago you promised you'd never gamble again. And now, $4,000.
3: I didn't mean to get in so deeply, Marcia. I just dropped in to say hello to a few of the boys, and I had a few drinks, and before I realized it, I was in the hole.
1: Don't blame it on a few drinks. All you need is a deck of cards.
3: Oh, don't rub it in, Marcia. I feel badly enough about it.
1: You do. You sit in on any game you like, regardless of the stakes, and expect me to always pay off. What do you think I am, the mint?
3: Well, you're not broke, Marcia.
1: It's no fault of yours. If I let you handle my money, I wouldn't have a dime. What did you give, an IOU?
3: No, dear, I wrote a check.
1: A check? Why did you do that? You have no account of that size and never did.
3: Well, they wouldn't take my IOU.
1: Who wouldn't take it? Were you playing with Mike Flynn again?
3: Yes.
1: You're a fool, John, an impossible fool.
3: But that isn't the point, my dear. Will you help me?
1: No, John. You promised me that you wouldn't gamble again. You broke that promise, and I won't give you a dime. You can work it out for yourself.
3: Where would I get $4,000?
1: Why don't you try working for a change?
3: Well, I don't expect you to give it to me. I'll pay it back.
1: You pay it back? Do you think I believe that?
3: You act as though you were down to your last penny. What good does all that money do you anyway? What good will it ever do you?
1: More good than it would ever do you.
3: I might be able to get into some kind of business if I had enough capital.
1: Business? You?
3: Well, what's wrong with that? You talk as though I were a good-for-nothing loafer.
1: You are! You and your brother. I'm sorry I didn't know that before I married you. And now your brother's hanging around here. And what for? Pretending to be in love with my sister. I don't like him, and you can tell him to leave.
3: That's right. Get yourself excited over
1: here. I have a good reason to be excited.
3: You're not half as sick as you think. You have all the symptoms of a hypochondriac.
1: Get out of here! Get out of this room!
3: I'm going.
1: And tell your brother that I...
3: Marcia.
1: Oh.
3: Marcia.
5: What's going on in here? What was Marcia yelling about?
3: I don't know. She's fainted. She certainly can get worked up easily.
5: You'd better call Dr. Manning.
3: Very well. I'll call him from downstairs. Dr. Manning. Oh, yes. This is John Abbott. I wonder if you could come over here. Marcia has had another spell. Yes. Very well. Goodbye.
6: What happened, John?
3: I don't know, Ellen. She gets excited over the least little thing.
6: Yeah? What was she yelling about?
3: Oh, I went in to ask her about something and she blew up.
6: What did you say to her?
3: Why?
6: Was it something about me?
3: No, I needed a little money to cover a note. I happened to ask her at the wrong moment.
6: Note? Give me the check, don't you?
3: Check? What do you mean?
6: That $4,000 check you gave Mike Flynn.
3: What do you know about that?
6: I heard about it.
3: So?
6: You think she'll let you have the money?
3: I don't know, Ellen. I rather think she will, eventually.
6: What do you mean, eventually? You've got to have it by Saturday.
3: Yes, that's right.
6: Sure in a tough spot, John. I'd hate to be in your shoes.
3: Why?
6: Mike Flynn is a bad egg to fool around with.
3: I know how to take care of Mike.
6: I hope so.
3: I'm going out for a few moments. I'll be back by the time Dr. Manning gets here.
6: Okay.
0: John goes out and walks around for a while, pondering over his predicament. Alan sprawls on the sofa and studies his own personal problem. In a few moments, Nita, Marsha's young sister, comes down the stairs.
6: How is she, Nita?
5: She's a little better. I gave her some of the medicine and she pulled out of it.
6: What upset her?
5: Oh, it doesn't take much to upset Marcia. She's such an unreasonable woman.
6: I wonder what John said to her.
5: Probably some trivial little thing.
6: Maybe.
5: Sometimes I feel I can't stay here another day.
6: Why do you stay, Nita?
5: Well, I feel it's my duty to stay. It wouldn't be right to leave Marcia in this condition.
6: Is that the only reason for staying?
5: No.
6: Suppose she's angry because of my being here?
5: I don't know.
6: I don't think she likes me very much. I don't know why she should feel that way. I've tried to be nice to her.
5: She doesn't seem to like anyone very well. She makes herself miserable. No one seems to be able to do anything for her.
6: Suppose she resents your being here, Nita?
5: Why should she?
6: I don't know. She might invent some crazy idea and... Well, I wouldn't want to see her get angry with you, Nita.
5: What reason would she have to do that?
6: Oh, I don't know. I was just talking, thinking out loud.
5: What are you trying to say?
6: Do you think that Marcia loves John?
5: I know she doesn't.
6: Do you believe that John loves Marcia?
5: I don't know. I don't see how he could, considering the way she treats him. Poor John is miserable. My heart aches for him.
6: Nita, you know that I love you very much. Don't you, darling?
5: Yes.
6: Please marry me, Nita.
5: I just can't, Eleanor. I know you love me, but I...
6: I know that I have nothing, but that'll change. I got a swell job coming up, and I'll make you very happy, Nita.
5: I believe you, Alan. I know you love me, but I just can't say yes because...
6: Because of John? John is a swell fellow, Nita, but he's a lot older than you. Besides, he's married to Marcia. So what good does it do to you?
5: I can't help it, Alan. I just can't help it.
6: Do you think that John cares for you?
5: I think he does.
6: Has he told you so?
5: No, but... No, it doesn't matter. I worship him.
6: He'll never divorce Marcia. He can't afford to.
5: I know.
6: And what do you expect to happen? Are you waiting for Marcia to die? Is that it?
5: How can you say such a thing?
6: Oh, why not be frank? Marcia may live for years. The longer you stay around here, the worse it'll be for you. If you married me and got away from here for a while, you'd forget all about John.
5: I don't think so.
6: The longer you stay, the more miserable you'll become.
5: Perhaps. But I can't leave. I can't. I've tried.
6: Very well, Nita. I think you're foolish. Out of your mind.
5: Please, Alan, let me alone. Don't say another word about it, please.
6: Okay. I won't say another word. Not another word.
0: Dr. Manning visits Marcia. John returns to the house. And now the doctor has come downstairs and asks John, Alan, and Nita to join him in the library.
7: I want to have a little talk with the three of you.
3: Yes?
5: About Marcia?
7: That's right.
3: How is she, Doctor?
7: She's much worse than when I saw her last.
3: Worse?
7: Yes. She's suffered some emotional upset. She can't afford to do that. Her condition is...

0: Much worse than when I saw her last.
1: Worse?
0: Yes. She's suffered some emotional upset. She can't afford to do that. Her condition is very, very serious. I've warned you before about the result of the slightest argument. I don't know what occurred this morning, but I warn you that another such occurrence will cost her life.
1: Is she that bad?
0: I'm going to be frank with you, John. For her own good, I had to tell her the truth. I think I should tell you.
2: The truth?
0: I doubt if Marcia will live more than a year.
1: What?
0: Yes. On the other hand, if she suffers no further emotional stress, she may live 2 or 3 years.
2: Poor Marcia.
1: I didn't realize it was that serious.
0: I'm sorry to have to tell you this, but I feel that you should know all the truth.
1: It is quite a shock, Doctor, but I appreciate your letting me know.
2: Yes, we all do.
1: Of course.
0: Well, I must run along now. I want to have a few words with your housekeeper, Mrs. Simmons, about Marcia's diet.
1: Good day, Doctor, and thanks for coming over.
3: It's really serious. I thought Marcia was more or less of a hypochondriac. I really did.
1: Yes, so did I. Well, this puts a new light on the situation.
3: What situation?
1: Well, I'm sorry I caused Marcia to become upset.
2: Yes. We must be very careful from now on about what we say to her.
3: Yeah, that's right. Very careful. All of us.
4: Early next morning, John goes into town to have a talk with Mike Flynn, the gambler. Mike isn't in his office, so John drops over to the drugstore to purchase a few articles.
5: Well, how are you, John? I haven't seen you for a week or so. Where have you been keeping yourself?
1: Well, I've been rather busy the past few days.
5: Yes, what can I do for you?
1: Well, I have a list of things here. Quite a few items. Mm-hmm. I'll let you fix them up and I'll call for them later.
5: Very well. Got some nice specials on today?
1: No, just what you see there on the list.
5: Oh, yes, of course. Now, let me see. Yes, I have everything here.
1: I'll be back. Hello, Mike. I was just up to your office.
6: So I hear. Got some good news for me, John?
1: Why, yes, that is, well, I think things are going to be all right.
6: That's all? I'm glad to hear it. For your sake.
1: I wanted to ask a little favor of you, Mike.
6: Favor?
1: Yes.
6: Well, that all depends on what it is. What you got in your mind, John?
1: Well, I suppose we go over to your office.
6: Okay. Whatever you say.
1: Just wrap those things up, Mr. Smith. I'll call for them in half hour or so. Come on, Mike.
4: Then John returns home at noon. Now it is after 1:00. Lunch is over. And John sits at the desk in the library, lost in deep meditation. The library door opens and Anita slips quietly to John's side.
2: John?
1: Oh, yes, Anita. I didn't hear you come in.
2: I opened the door very quietly. I thought you might be taking a nap.
1: No. I was just thinking things over.
2: I know how you must feel, John.
1: I've developed a bit of a headache. I didn't sleep a wink last night.
2: I'm so sorry for you, John. May I rub your head? It might help a little.
1: Oh, thanks, Anita. I'm all tied up in knots.
2: Does that help?
1: Oh, yes. Helps a lot. Sweet of you, Anita. You're an awfully nice girl.
2: Thanks, John.
1: Yes, the man who gets you for a wife is certainly going to be lucky.
2: Think so?
1: I know so. Are you really in love, Anita?
2: Yes, John. I'm sure I am.
1: And I hope it lasts. But with a girl like you, sweet and kind and gentle, it's bound to last.
2: Yes?
1: You know, Alan is a very good boy, but he's got to be handled carefully. He's quite a bit like me. I know my shortcomings, and Alan has the same. We were both raised with a silver spoon in our mouths. Then we were suddenly thrown out into the world on our own, and we just couldn't take it. I had nothing to offer anyone, so I just followed the line of least resistance.
2: Have you, John?
1: Alan is just like me, but fortunately he's young enough to be changed. He can learn new tricks. The right girl could help. And you are the right girl.
2: Think so?
1: Yes. You're as different from your sister as night from day.
2: But I don't love Alan.
1: But you just said you did.
2: No, John, I didn't.

0: I did say I was in love, but not with Alan.
1: But he's mad about you, Nita.
0: I know. He's nice, but I don't love him, and never will.
1: Well, then if you're in love, and it isn't Alan, then who is he?
0: Don't you know?
1: No.
0: Oh, John. John.
1: Nita. Nita.
0: Oh, John, forgive me, but I can't help it.
1: What do you mean?
0: Don't you know, John?
1: Look at me, Nita.
0: Yes, John, I know it's despicable, but I can't help it. I love you.
1: Well, of all things, Nita.
0: I've loved you from the day we first met.
1: But, Nita, darling, this, well, it's ridiculous. You can't mean it.
0: I do, I do. I've tried to fight it, but I can't.
1: I'm married to your sister.
0: Marcia doesn't love you, not the way I do, and you don't love Marcia.
1: How do you know that?
0: I can tell, I know. Oh, you're miserable, John.
1: Am I?
0: Yes. Marcia has treated you terribly. How you've gone on this long, I'll never understand. But I love you. I'll always love you. Don't you care for me at all?
1: Yes, Nita. I'll have to confess. I do.
0: Oh, John. John, darling.
1: Oh, it won't work. In the first place, I'm married to Marcia. In the second place, I'm older than you. In the third place?
0: Yes.
1: I'm in a spot. A very ticklish spot. I can't afford to, well, break off with Marcia.
0: What do you mean?
1: I owe a certain man $4,000. I must pay him by this coming Saturday or I might go to jail.
0: What? Oh, he couldn't do that.
1: Yes, he could. And he might even take me for a ride.
0: Kill you?
1: Yes.
0: Oh, John. Did you tell Marcia?
1: That was the cause of her relapse.
0: She refused?
1: Absolutely.
0: Well, that only proves she doesn't love you. She's mean and hateful. Sometimes I think she's insane.
1: Do you? Maybe she is.
0: You mustn't give up hope, John. You'll get the money.
1: How?
0: There'll be a way, John. There must be a way. We'll make a way.
1: Make a way? What do you mean?
0: I'm not sure, but we'll find it.
2: Then a short while later, the housekeeper, Mrs. Simmons, comes to Marcia's room to take away the luncheon tray.
3: Did you enjoy your lunch, Mrs. Evans? I thought I'd pick up the tray and dishes. Well, ice cream. Where'd you get the ice cream? I didn't serve you any ice cream. Mrs. Evans, are you asleep? If you'd wanted ice cream, you could have told me. Mrs. Abbott. Mrs. Abbott. Mercy on me, she's cold. Mrs. Abbott! Mrs. Abbott! She's dead. She's dead.

0: The police arrived. The ambulance arrived. But Marcia was dead. Quite dead. Why the police were called, only the housekeeper knew. But once the police arrived, they followed it through to an autopsy. Now the officers have returned to the Abbott residence. Captain Barnes is speaking.
1: You're Mrs. Simmons, the housekeeper?
2: Yes, that I am.
1: Mm-hmm. And you're Nita, Mrs. Abbott's sister?
2: Yes.
1: And you?
3: I'm Alan Abbott, John Abbott's brother.
1: You live here?
3: I'm visiting here.
1: I see. Mrs. Simmons, you served lunch to Mrs. Abbott?
2: I did.
1: What did you serve?
2: I served chicken soup, cream carrots, toast and tea.
1: And ice cream?
2: No.
1: You didn't serve ice cream?
2: I did not.
1: Are you positive, Mrs. Simmons?
2: I'm positive.
1: You don't have to shout.
2: I thought you didn't hear me.
1: I heard you. Will you two step out of the room for a moment? I want to talk to the housekeeper alone.
4: Of course, Captain.
3: Certainly.
1: Mrs. Simmons, how long have you been with Mrs. Abbott?
2: You mean, how long have I worked here?
1: That's right.
2: Too long.
1: Didn't you like it here?
2: I don't want to talk about it.
1: Didn't you like Mrs. Abbott?
2: I certainly did. She was so good to me. I worshipped her. Oh, thank
1: you. You came here the day she married her first husband, didn't you?
2: Yes, and they were so happy. It was very pleasant here then.
1: You mean there came a time when things ceased to be pleasant?
2: Yes, that's what I mean.
1: When did things take on a change?
2: After she married John Abbott.
1: How long after she married Abbott did her health begin to fail?
2: It was about a year.
1: Did they quarrel often?
2: Yes, quite a bit.
1: What about?
2: Well, about money. Mr. Abbott didn't have a cent when they were married. And he's never earned a cent nor done a day's work since. There's always gambling, always losing money. Her money. Then she got disgusted and clamped down on him.
1: And shortly after that, she began to fail.
2: Yes, and she changed completely. She became morose and cranky. You just can't realize what a change there was in her, unless you knew her.
1: How long has Alan Abbott been visiting here?
2: Visiting?
1: Mm-hmm.
2: He's away past the visiting stage, the lazy loafer. Been living here over 6 months.
1: How long has Nita been here?
2: She came to live here over a year ago. Mrs. Abbott asked her to stay with her when she first took ill. And that was a big mistake.
1: Mistake? To have her sister here? What do you mean?
2: I'm talking too much. I don't want to get mixed up in this. I'm leaving this house.
1: I'm afraid you're going to stay right here, Mrs. Simmons, until I tell you to go.
2: You mean I'm arrested?
1: We call it detained, until this is cleared up.
2: What are you doing here anyway? Why are you snooping around asking so many questions?
1: Why did you call the police when you found the body?
2: I don't know. I was just excited.
1: You didn't call the doctor. You called the police. What was in your mind to cause you to call the police instantly?
2: I don't know. I really don't know.
1: She's had bad attacks before, and you always called Dr. Manning. But this time you called us. Why?
2: I don't know.
1: Then I'll tell you, because you knew she'd been murdered.
2: Murdered? I didn't.
1: Then you must have suspected it. Who'd you suspect, her husband?
2: No.
1: Alan?
2: No.
1: Nita?
2: I don't know what you're talking about.
1: Then it must have been you who served the ice cream.
2: I didn't serve ice
1: but
2: cream.
1: But it was served. And there was arsenic in it.
2: Arsenic?
1: Rat poison. Mrs. Abbott was murdered.
2: I knew it.
1: Her husband did it.
2: No, she did it. Nita did it.
1: Why?
2: Because she was madly in love with John. She wanted Marcia out of the way. I knew she was a devil.
1: Bring them all in, Marty. Nita, your sister was served ice cream at lunch in this dish. Mrs. Simmons says she didn't serve it.
4: Well, what about it?
1: I'll ask you that. What do you know about it?
4: Why, I...
5: Wait a minute. What's the ice cream got to do with it?
1: I'll tell you in a moment. Did you serve that ice cream, Nita?
5: You don't have to answer that, Nita.
1: Did you?
4: Yes. Yes, I did serve it.
2: What did I tell you?
1: Where did you get the arsenic?
3: What? Arsenic?
1: Mrs. Abbott died of arsenical poisoning. This dish contains arsenic. Where did you get it?
4: Why should I do such a thing?
1: You had a motive. You were in love with John and wanted your sister out of the way.
4: That isn't true.
1: You bought the ice cream and you served it.
4: I did not buy it.
1: Then where did you get it?
4: I don't know.
1: You'd better tell. You're in a tough spot.
5: Wait a minute. Nita did not do it. She couldn't have done such a thing. I bought the ice cream. I gave it to Nita to serve to Marcia.
3: Then you put the arsenic in it. Nita would never do that. She isn't the kind. John did it. And he had a motive.
1: What motive?
3: He gave Mike Flynn a rubber check for $4,000. Mike gave him till Saturday or he'd turn it over to the DA. Marcia refused to help John out, so he killed her.
1: Is that true about the check?
5: Yes, but I didn't kill Marcia. That's ridiculous.
4: Of course it is. And if anybody had a motive to kill her, it was Alan.
3: What?
4: Yes. Alan was in love with me. Asked me to marry him. But I knew what was back of it.
3: Nita.
4: He wanted to marry the money he knew Marcia would leave to me.
3: I did not.
4: I told him I loved John and turned him down. He was jealous of John. If Alan poisoned Marcia, he figured John would be blamed and that would put John out of the way. He put the arsenic in the ice cream. He must have.
3: She's crazy, absolutely crazy.
1: He's not the only one. The housekeeper accuses Nita. Nita accuses Alan. Alan accuses John. And both men trying to protect Nita. when I've got a piece of evidence that definitely pins it on one of it. How about it, Sergeant? What'd you find?
6: I checked the box of rat poison we found in the pantry. Purchased yesterday noon, and the poison register was signed by John Abbott. The druggist confirmed it.
1: All right, John?
5: Yes, yes, I bought it, but I swear I'm innocent.
1: The evidence is all against you, John. And if Tanita's part in it, well, it'll all come out in the trial.
0: But wait. It isn't over yet. The door bursts open and Dr. Manning rushes in, waving a special delivery letter just received at his office. Read it, Doctor.
7: Listen to this. John doesn't love me. He cares for nothing but my money. He's in a spot over a bad check, a spot in which he deserves to be. Alan is no good and pretends to be in love with Nita, but he really wants to marry her for the money he thinks I'll leave her. My sister is in love with my husband, which disgusts me. And if I leave my property to her, John will marry her at the first opportunity. This house is filled with nothing but avarice and greed. I can bear it no longer. The thought of hanging on to life under these conditions for another year is intolerable. A few minutes ago, I slipped down the back way and found some rat poison. Removed a portion of it, slipped back to my room and mixed it with the ice cream. Enclosed a short will, witnessed by Mrs. Simmons. I leave all my property, personal and real, to the children's home at Montebello. This will end the disgusting situation created by my late husband's fortune. Signed, Marcia Howard Abbott.
0: Well, there you are. None of them killed Marcia, but they certainly had the motive. Now, all of them are left to face the world penniless. And there's still a $4,000 check standing between John and Nita. Too bad.

0: CBS has presented The Whistler. Original music for this production was composed and conducted by Wilbur Hatch. The Whistler is written and directed by J. Donald Wilson and originates from Columbia Square in Hollywood. Next week, same time...
1: I, the Whistler, will return to tell you another unusual tale. Good night.
0: This is the Columbia Broadcasting System.

know, some marmalades get some of their tang from added flavoring. While Robertson's Golden Shred gets all of its tang from Seville oranges. What would you rather have for breakfast?

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4: Jell-O tapioca pudding. Yes, sorry.
2: And now, transcribed, Lucille Ball with Richard Denning as Liz and George Cooper. Two people who live together and like it. And now, let's look in on the Coopers. It's evening, and in the living room we find a strange sight. On the floor, completely covering the rug, is a sea of papers, scissors, paste, wastebaskets, and snapshots. And in the middle, like a small island, is Liz Cooper with a scrapbook on her lap.
6: Liz, aren't you through working on that scrapbook? I thought we were going to a movie.
7: We are. I'll be ready in a minute.
6: Well, honey, can't you do that later? You know how I hate to come in after the movie has started.
7: So you miss the first 3 minutes. What's the difference? It's always the same. MGM presents.
6: Oh, I didn't mean that part.
7: Ready in just a second, honey. I only have about four more things to paste in our scrapbook.
6: Well, hurry up.
7: Well, I am hurrying. Now, what did I do with that? Oh, you're standing on it, dear. Lift your foot.
6: What's that?
7: That's a picture of the car we bought last year.
6: Let's see. Oh, this picture must have been taken before you started driving. It's got four fenders.
7: Now, George, I couldn't help what happened. All I did was forget to turn and went straight. Would have been all right if we weren't on a dead-end street.
6: That was such a beautiful car. I miss it. You know, it's still stuck in that house, Liz.
7: It is? I'll bet they're the only people in town with a new Hudson in the kitchen.
6: I'll never forget the day I taught you to drive.
7: Yeah, you're laughing now, but you weren't laughing then.
6: Well, I'm more mature now. I aged 10 years that day.
7: Now, I thought I did real well. Remember, you took me out and...
6: Okay, Liz. There isn't much traffic on this back road. I guess you can start driving now.
7: All right. Here I go. I push the starter button down like this. George, your starter button's broken.
6: No, it isn't.
7: Well, then why doesn't it start?
6: Well, push it in long enough and you'll find out.
7: But nothing's happened. Ow! Why did it get hot?
6: Because it's the cigarette lighter.
7: What a dirty trick. Now, don't tell me. Is this it?
6: Try it and see.
7: Okay. Well, it must be broken. That was the radio.
6: Yeah. Now, I don't want to suggest anything radical, but what do you think that little button that says starter is for?
7: Oh, I guess I'm excited. Here we go. Hooray, it started.
6: Congratulations.
7: Why aren't we going?
6: You forgot a little thing called putting it in gear.
7: Oh, that.
6: No, no, no.
7: Am I doing something wrong, George?
6: Throw out the clutch.
7: What's the matter with it?
6: Nothing.
7: Well, then why should I throw it out?
6: Step on the clutch. Push it in.
7: Well, why didn't you say so? My goodness, you get so excited.
6: I'm not excited.
7: Then what's that white stuff around your mouth?
6: It's just a little foam. Now you have the clutch out and the motor on. Now shift into low.
7: Now, wait a minute. Low is up here, isn't it?
6: No.
7: Oh, I know. Down here. Up here?
6: There's only one place left.
7: Oh, it's here. There. Now what do I do?
6: Let the clutch out.
7: Okay. What happened? George, say something.
5: Wait till I get my head out of the back seat. I think my neck is broken.
7: This car doesn't work very well.
5: Start it again. I'll brace myself.
7: All right. Ah, how am I driving, George?
5: Fine, except for one little thing.
7: What's that?
5: You're driving on the wrong side of the road.
7: Well, what's the difference? There aren't any cars coming.
5: Oh! As a favor to me and the insurance company, will you please pull over?
7: Well, I'd be delighted.
5: Well, go ahead. Here comes a car. No, wait! Stay on this side. He's going around you.
7: What a reckless driver. Now, he shouldn't have gone up on two wheels like that.
5: Liz, let's come to a stop.
7: Well, why should I stop? I'm doing fine. Now, just let me alone.
5: Look, the motor vehicle department is on this corner, and I thought you wanted to get your license today.
7: Oh, I do. Do you think I'm ready?
5: Well, if we wait till you're ready, you'll be too old for a license. Now, come to a stop.
7: All right. What do I do?
5: Put your hand out. Signal for a stop.
7: Okay.
5: Now shift into neutral.
7: Okay.
5: Oh, look out! Liz, you almost hit that tree. Why did you take both hands off the wheel?
7: You told me to.
5: I did not.
7: You did too. You told me to shift with my right hand and signal with my left, and I didn't have any hands left over to steer. What do you think I am, an octopus?
5: Now, look, honey. Now, just calm down and go in there and take your driver's test.
7: Well, do you really think I'll pass it?
5: Sure. You remember everything you did today, don't you?
7: Yes.
5: Well, do just the opposite.
7: All right.
5: Good luck, dear.
7: Now, let's see. When you hear a siren, you pull over and let it go by. When you pass a streetcar on the right at 15 miles an hour, I wonder how fast you can pass it on the left.
8: Yes?
7: Oh, how do you do? I'd like to get a driver's license, please.
8: All right. Name, please?
7: Elizabeth Cooper.
8: Address?
7: 321 Bundy.
8: Uh-huh. A race?
7: Of course not. I don't even have a driver's license.
8: I think this is going to be one of my bad days. How much do you weigh?
7: Guess.
8: 285.
7: Very amusing. 118.
8: How old are you?
7: 21.
8: You know, I haven't missed on that one in a long time. It's funny, there are no women drivers in the United States over 21.
7: May I have my license now?
8: Not yet. I have some more questions to ask you. Eyes?
7: Yes, two. They're blue.
8: Thank you.
7: And red.
8: What?
7: My hair is red. That's the next question, isn't it?
8: Naturally.
7: Well, just a henna rinse now and then.
8: Well, now for the fingerprint. Give me your right thumb, please.
7: What for?
8: I want to hitch a ride home and mine is tired. I'm going to take your thumbprint.
7: I don't want to put my thumb in that dirty old ink.
8: Now, this won't hurt a bit. Just
7: no,
8: give me
7: I
8: your
7: don't
8: right hand
7: want
8: and we'll
7: to.
8: Put it in the ink.
7: I don't. Well, did you get my fingerprint?
8: Yes, right on the end of my nose.
7: Congratulations. Now, may I have my license?
8: No. Let's test your eyes. Now, I'll hold this white card over your eye. Tell me what you see.
7: A white card.
8: No, what do you see out of the other eye?
7: Nothing.
8: Why not?
7: It's closed.
8: Read those letters on the wall over there.
7: Okay. M-E-N.
8: Not on the door! Go ahead on on to the driving part of the test. You're not going to pass that.
7: What makes you so sure?
8: I know the man who's going to give you the test.
7: Who is it?
8: Me!
7: Oh, no!

0: Oh, I can't understand it, Liz. If you made that fellow so mad, why did he give you a license?
1: Well, as soon as he saw how I drove, we made sort of a bargain. He said he'd give me my license if I'd let him out of the car.
0: I'll make a bargain with you. I'll make a bargain with you. Let's go to the show.
1: Yeah, all right, George. We'll go right... Oh, look what I found.
0: What now?
1: The best thing in the whole scrapbook.
0: What?
1: A recipe for how to fix Jell-O. I heard it on the radio one night and I wrote it down. It made such an impression on me, I can almost hear them doing it right now.
2: J-E-L-L. The big red letters stand for the Jell-O family. Oh, the big red letters stand for the Jell-O family. That's Jell-O.
3: Yum, yum, yum.
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3: Yum, yum, yum.
2: Jell-O tapioca puddings. Yes, sirree.
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0: And now, back to the Coopers. 2 hours ago, Liz and George started to go to a movie, but they were sidetracked by a scrapbook that Liz was pasting things in. Well, right now, George is getting up from the floor and saying for the 10th time...
1: Honey, look at the time. If we're going to the movie, let's get started.
2: All right, dear, I'm coming right... Oh, George, remember that affidavit you made me sign?
1: What are you talking about?
2: Look, I, Liz Cooper, solemnly swear that I will not interrupt any of my husband's stories, even if I've heard them 100 times.
1: I remember that now. Brother, it certainly didn't last very long. You're still interrupting my stories.
2: Only the ones I've heard more than 100 times.
1: Very funny.
2: George, remember the night you made me sign that? You were so mad at me. The Atterberries were over for dinner, and afterwards we went into the living room, and you started telling your pride. Oh, Katie, we've got to do something fast. Make some coffee, serve some food, anything.
3: What's the matter, Mrs. Cooper?
2: The Atterberries just made a terrible mistake.
3: Oh, good heavens, what did they do?
2: Well, George told one of his funny stories, and they laughed at it.
3: Oh, dear.
2: Now he'll go on and on telling stories all night. One person snickers, and George thinks his last name is Jessel.
3: I'll put the coffee on right away.
2: Yeah, and make some nice thick sandwiches. He won't be able to talk so much with his mouth full. I'll go back in and try to change the subject.
1: And the fellow said, no, I don't want that kind of frosting on the top of the wedding cake. Take it back and fix it. Well, anyway, to make a long story short.
4: It's too late, Cooper boy.
1: Oh, anyway.
2: Oh, George, don't tell that story. It's so old.
1: Please, Liz. Well, the fellow came back.
2: Besides, the Atterberries know that story.
1: They do not.
2: They do, too. Everybody does. Don't you?
4: Well, I'm
5: not sure.
2: Oh, you know, the baker has just finished a 5-layer wedding cake, and he asks the customer where he wants it delivered, and the customer says, no place, I'll eat it here.
4: No, we hadn't heard it.
2: Oh, I apologize, George. They haven't heard it. Go ahead and tell it.
1: Thanks a lot.
2: Well, I thought they'd heard it.
1: Maybe this will teach you that the stories I tell aren't as old as you think they are, and everybody hasn't heard them.
2: Yes, George.
1: Oh, if you think that was funny, Mr. Atterbury, did I ever tell you about the time...
2: Katie's fixing sandwiches and coffee for all of us.
5: Oh, that'll be nice, Liz.
4: Splendid, yes. Yes, like that. Like sandwiches. Rye bread.
1: Well, it's... It's a very funny story, really. It all started on our honeymoon.
2: Anyone read any good books lately? Have you, Iris?
1: Elizabeth.
6: Ooh, he's mad.
1: Just what are you trying to do?
2: Please, George, not that broken-down old story about our honeymoon. Now, I know they've heard that one.
1: Mr. Atterbury, have I told you the story about what happened to Liz and me on our honeymoon?
4: Not tonight.
1: Oh. Well, Mrs. Atterbury, did I tell you the funny thing that happened to Liz and me on our honeymoon?
5: Yes, you did.
1: Oh. Well, Liz, did I...
2: I was there.
1: Oh, that's right.
2: George, if you have to tell a story, why don't you tell about last 4th of July? Now, there's one you tell wonderfully. It's really a scream.
1: Well, I don't have to tell a story, you know. I'll live without it.
2: Well, all right, George. Maybe we should all play bridge.
5: Bridge would be fine.
4: Yes, I haven't played bridge for a long time. Play bridge, yes. Contract, I prefer it.
1: Yeah. last 4th of July was pretty funny at that.
2: As you were, bridge players.
1: Liz...
2: Go ahead, George. It's a very funny story, and I'd like to hear it again. Go ahead.
1: Well, the Smiths and the Sturms were going on a picnic with us. Well, we started out that morning about, 10 o'clock, and we took along...
2: It was 12 o'clock.
1: It was 10 o'clock.
2: It was 12 o'clock.
1: Well, what's the difference?
4: 2 hours.
1: I mean to the story. It doesn't make a darn bit of difference.
2: It does, too. That's why we were late, and the... Well, I don't want to spoil the story. Go ahead.
1: Anyway, we got to the picnic grounds and...
2: The cars.
1: Hmm?
2: Don't forget the cars.
1: Oh, that's right. Well, there were 3 cars. I was first, Howie Sturm was in back of me, and Bill Smith was driving the last car.
2: Oh, you're ruining the whole thing.
1: Would you like to tell the story, Liz?
2: No, but I'm just helping you to tell it right. Howie was first, Bill was second, and we were last.
4: Maybe Bill was first, you were second, and Howie was last.
5: Rudolph.
4: Well, it is. was the only combination left.
5: No, Rudolph, there's one more. It might have been Bill first, Howie second.
7: I take it back. We all went in the same bus.
2: Well, that's the coward's way out.
1: Anyway, we got to the picnic grounds about 2 o'clock.
2: Don't look at me. I'm not going to say anything more.
1: Good.
2: I'm not going to tell you what you left out.
1: We got to the picnic... Did you have to say that, Liz?
2: I didn't open my mouth.
1: What did I leave out?
2: Nothing. Go on. Finish your story.
1: Well, we spread the food out, and it started to rain.
2: It poured.
1: So we all ran for the car, and when we got there...
4: Well, what happened, boy?
2: What's the matter, George?
1: Oh, you interrupted me so much I forget how it ends.
2: Oh, oh, you're a wonderful story. Oh. George, I'll never forget the look on your face. I felt so sorry for you.
1: Well, look at my pathetic expression now, Liz. I want to go to a movie.
2: All right, poor little baby. Well, oh, look at this, George.
1: What is it?
2: The Valentine you gave me this year.
1: Oh, gee, I'd forgotten.
2: Yeah, well, that's a man for you. I remember perfectly. Oh. We were sitting at the breakfast table when you gave it to me. George, this Valentine is beautiful. You know the real reason I like Valentine's Day? Because it's such a good excuse to be all mushy and gushy about you.
1: Yeah? What's your excuse the other 364 days? You're mushy all the time.
2: Yeah, but on Valentine's Day, I can be mushy and loud. I love you, George!
1: Liz, keep quiet!
2: I love you, George!
1: Stop. What about Katie? What about the lady next door?
2: She... What about the lady next door?
1: She might hear you. Now simmer down.
2: All right, I'll be quiet. I love you, George.
1: Now, that's better.
2: Do you love me, George?
1: Yes, I do.
2: Well, I'm glad to hear that, George. Anybody want more coffee? No, thank you, Katie. What are we whispering for? Oh, it was just a joke, Katie. We were kidding about Valentine's Day.
8: Kidding? Mm-hmm. Oh, you should never joke about Valentine's Day. Oh, it's a beautiful occasion.
2: Why, Katie, I think you have a boyfriend.
8: Well, I've written a Valentine poem, and I'm going to give it to...
2: To whom?
8: I'm going to give it to...
2: Is that his first or his last name?
8: Oh, Mrs. Cooper, it's for Mr. Dabney the Butcher.
2: Oh. Oh, old Heavy Thumb.
1: Is the butcher your boyfriend, Katie?
8: Oh, not exactly, but I've always liked him.
2: Well, you could do worse than Mr. Dabney. He's quite attractive and a good butcher.
8: Some people may have better beef, but his liver's good. And no one has oxtail and pig's feet like his.
1: What's it cost to see him?
2: Never mind.
8: Well, I do have a problem, though, Mrs. Cooper. I haven't got the nerve to give Mr. Dabney the Valentine I wrote to him, and he'll be here any minute with his delivery. So would you... give it to him for me.
2: Why, sure, Katie. Anything to help out romance.
1: Yeah, well, I can't watch this. I'm going to the bank. Goodbye, dear.
2: Goodbye, Don.
8: Oh, here's the Valentine, Mrs. Cooper. Oh, I'm so nervous.
2: What have you got on this, Katie?
8: Well, I wanted it scented with an odor he'd like.
2: But it's all soggy. What'd you do, soak it in perfume?
8: No, bacon grease.
2: Well, now, that's romantic.
8: That's Mr. Dabney. I know his buzz.
2: Well.
8: I'll hide in the dining room until he's gone.
2: Okay.
9: Hi. Oh, hello, Miss Cooper.
2: Well, hello, Mr. Dabney. Come on in.
9: Here's your meat order, Miss Cooper. Fresh from Dabney's, the home of happy ham hocks.
2: Thank you, Mr. Dabney.
9: It's It's a pleasure.
2: Oh, Mr. Dabney, before you go, I have something for you. It's a personal matter.
9: Yeah.
2: Yes, I happen to know that one of your customers thinks you're rather nice.
9: No.
2: Yes. She's been too bashful to tell you, but since this is Valentine's Day, she wants you to know she likes you a lot.
9: You know something, Miss Cooper?
2: What?
9: I like you a lot, too.
2: Oh, no. Now, wait a minute. I'm not the one.
9: Well, you're still bashful, eh? You little minx, you.
2: Oh, just a second now. I'm speaking for someone else.
9: What's that you're hiding behind your back?
2: Oh, how did I get mixed up in this? Well, here, this will straighten things out. It's a Valentine.
9: Oh, Miss Cooper, I feel like such a heel. I ain't got one for you.
2: Oh, now stop this nonsense.
9: If I'd only known, I'd have brought you a heart-shaped piece of salami.
2: Never mind. Look, just read this, Valentine. You'll see what I'm trying to tell you.
9: All right. Liz. Oh, it looks beautiful. And how did you know my favorite aroma, Swift's Premium?
2: Read the Valentine.
9: All right. If you'll be mine, then I'll be thine. You set my heart a quiver. Say you'll be my Valentine and bring 2 pounds of liver.
2: Well, that's a practical thought.
9: Oh, Miss Cooper, this is touching. Did you write this all by your little self?
2: For the last time, no. Look at the signature.
9: Well, it's signed, Your Bashful Redhead.
2: Oh, no. Katie! Katie, where are you?
9: Oh, don't try to pretend, Liz.
2: No. Now, you stay on that side of the kitchen table and listen to me. Katie wrote this. I didn't.
9: Don't try to fight this thing. It's bigger than both of us.
2: Now, stop talking like that, Mr. Dabney. What about Katie?
9: She's bigger than both of us, too. Oh, Miss Cooper, I admired you for years. Each little lamb chop you bought, I personally put the pants on. Come here, you bashful redhead.
2: To me. Katie has red hair, too. We're both redheads. Katie's the one for you.
9: Listen, two houses may have red roofs, but you don't pick the one with the sagging foundation.
2: Oh, it was awful. I had to barricade the kitchen door.
1: I'd forgotten all about that.
2: Well, Mr. Dabney has, and we haven't had a tender steak since I jilted him.
1: Hey, that scrapbook really brings back a lot of wonderful memories. What else do you have in there?
2: No, no more talk about the scrapbook. We're going to the movie right now. What time is it?
1: 2 o'clock.
2: 2 o'clock? Oh, no. Oh, but it was fun reminiscing, wasn't it, George? We'll go to the movie tomorrow night, huh?
1: Yeah.
2: Kiss me.
1: You talk me into it.
2: Hold me tight, George.
1: Okay.
2: Tighter. Tighter. Tighter!
1: Oh, but Liz!
2: Go on, pretend I'm a sack of walnuts and crack my shells.
1: Oh, you're crazy, but you're awful cute.
2: Honey, you know something.
1: What?
2: You're my favorite husband.

0: Yes, Lucille, what'll you have?
1: Jell-O, please, but let's sing about it like we did last week, huh? That was fun.
0: Okay, what song shall we sing?
1: Oh, it doesn't matter. I can't carry a tune anyway.
2: Oh,
1: oh, how about Row, Row, Row Your Boat?
0: Okay. J-E-L-L-O.
1: Gently down the strime.
0: Strime?
1: Don't ask questions, just keep going. Now you sing it.
0: Okay, you're the boss. J-E-L-L-O, gently down the strime.
1: The flavors of strawberry, raspberry, cherry, orange, lemon, and lime. 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
0: 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And these bright, shimmering colors are as gay as the 4th of July.
1: Oh, I'm hungry. Come on, let's go get some Jell-O.
0: Hey, wait a minute. We have to finish this song.
1: Oh, yes.
0: Okay, J-E-L-L-O, now you're on the ball.
1: Jell-O is wonderful. Sponsors are

0: 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Tonight's transcribed program was produced and directed
1: Wait
0: by...
1: Wait a minute, Bob. This is the last show until fall, and I want to get into the act and say thanks to our director, Jess Oppenheimer, and Madeline Pugh and Bob Carroll Jr., who wrote the scripts with him. And thanks to Marlon Skiles for his original music, and Wilbur Hatch, who conducted the orchestra, and Ray Lithgow, our engineer, and Clark Casey for his fine sound effects. And a million thanks to Richard Denning, who just is George Cooper. And Ruth Parrott, who plays the part of Katie, and the Atterberries, Gail Gordon, and Bea Benaderet, and Frank Nelson, and Hans Conried, and you, Bob Lamon. And those wonderful Jell-O people who played the part of the sponsor and are just as nice as the desserts they make. We'll all be back on the 2nd of September. Goodbye, everybody, and thank you.

Be sure to see Lucille Ball and Bob Hope in that wonderful Paramount picture, Sorrowful Jones. It's playing at your favorite theater now. My Favorite Husband will be back at the same time starting September 2nd. See you then. Bob Lamond speaking.

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1: Frontier Town, the saga of the Roaring West. 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El Paso, Cheyenne, Calgary, Tombstone. Frontier Town. Here is the adventurous story of the early West, the tamed and the untamed. From the Pecos to Powder River, Dodge City to Poker Flat, these are the towns they fought to live in and lived to fight for. 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Frontier!

0: Howdy. I'm Chad Remington, frontier lawyer. Now, a cowtown lawyer doesn't get too many cases, and those he does get usually pay slowly, if at all. And that's one reason why I have my so-called offices up over the Dos Rios livery stables, which are owned by an ex-medicine man, Cherokee O'Bannon. Well, what I'm getting at is this. After the run of broken-down and non-paying clients I've had, it was a real pleasure when Dave Buckley and his mother from over in the Painted Horse Country came to see me along with Lieutenant Colonel Harvey, supply officer for all the United States troops in our territory. Even Cherokee was impressed.
1: Colonel, do you mind if I ask you a question? A very personal question?
2: No, not at all, O'Bannon. What is it?
1: Is all that braid on your sleeve genuine gold?
2: Oh, no, I'm afraid not.
0: Even if it were Cherokee, you couldn't snip enough off it to buy a bottle of Kentucky's Best.
1: How disappointing. How very disappointing.
0: And now, what do you say if we get down to business, hmm? I gather you have a contract you want me to look over. Is that right, Dave?
3: Well, yeah, Chad, though maybe Mark could tell you more about it.
4: Now, why in tarnation thunder should I do it? Spent the last 20-odd years bringing you up to learn something.
0: From what I can see, you've done a pretty good job, Ma. In fact, that's what anyone would expect out here from a member of Ma Buckley's family.
1: Yes, indeed. When I first met Ma, and Dave here wasn't more knee-high to a grasshopper. She was selling a gallon jug of something she made herself for 6 bits. 5 cents back when you returned the empty bottle.
4: Yeah, and I'm not ashamed of it. With 4 children to raise, a woman's got to do anything.
2: Well, you certainly have done well, Mrs. Buckley, or else he wouldn't be here now.
0: Not meaning to seem inquisitive, but would someone be good enough to tell me just what the nature of this contract is you want me to look over?
3: Well, the long and short of it's just this, Chad. We're entering into a contract with the Army to supply him with beef.
4: And the contract runs 3 years.
0: Well, I'd say that's a great deal, providing the price is all right.
2: Well, the price is more than fair, Remington.
3: Yeah, Chad, we got no complaint at all on the price.
4: Now, the only catch in the whole blasted contract is the money we lose if we don't deliver the cattle.
0: Oh, that's normal, Ma. The government usually puts some forfeiture clause in any contract to cover non-delivery. Is there a schedule in the contract? How many head are you supposed to deliver and at what times?
2: They're supposed to deliver 1,000 head at once and then 50 head every 2 weeks for the remainder of the 3 years.
0: Say, this is big business. Where are you hoping to get all that cattle, Ma?
4: Oh, that's Dave's job. Starting him out in business for himself here with the first 1,000 head.
3: We'll get the cattle, Chad. I got that pretty well arranged now. With Ma's help, of course.
0: All right. I guess you better let me have the contract.
2: Yes, here you are, Remington.
0: Thank you.
2: It's in quadruplicate.
1: Well, Chad, pursuing that legal document, Ma, tell me one thing. You still got that recipe for that wild panther juice you used to make?
4: Oh, you old reprobate, you. I'll tell you what I'll do with you, O'Ben.
1: What's that, Ma?
4: I'll trade you my recipe for drinking liquor if you'll give me your recipe for that rattlesnake oil you used to peddle.
1: Ma'am, you're asking the impossible. I got that recipe from an old Indian on my sacred pledge never to reveal it.
4: An old Indian? What old Indian?
0: Why, Sitting Bull, of course. Because that formula is 95% bull, and if you have the misfortune to drink any of it, you'll spend the next week sitting down.
4: That's just what I thought. You old fake.
3: What about that contract, Chad? Is it all right?
0: Well, it certainly seems to be, Dave. Except I must warn you that if you fail to meet any of these delivery dates, not only does the contract expire, but you forfeit $10,000. And $10,000 is a whale of a lot of money.
4: Well, now, we'll do the worrying about that, Chad. If we can't raise it, then that'll be something for Uncle Sam to worry about.
0: It's a funny thing. As much as a lawyer will do to protect his client, there are so many factors which, not written on paper, can blow a contract higher than a kite. And in the case of Ma and Dave Buckley, I soon learned there was one factor nobody could have thought of. Not more than a week after the contract with the Army had been signed in my office, Dave Buckley, who was out rounding up cattle, suddenly saw something which caused him to rake his spurs over his pony's flanks and come racing home.
3: Whoa, Ma? Ma, where are you?
4: What? No, get out. Happened to you, David. Pack rat, get down your boot top.
3: Ma, this is awful. I was just riding up over Bald Hill, and what do you think I saw coming through that pass down below?
4: Now, how in blazes should I know what you saw?
3: Sheep. That's what I saw. Sheep. Thousands of the filthy gray critters.
4: Sheep? Are coming here?
3: They must be coming in here. They're heading right this way.
4: Sheep, eh? They ain't coming in here, Davy boy. They got no right to trail their sheep through cattle country.
3: What can we do? It is open range.
4: Yeah, well, it's going to be closed range then. We're going to close it with every shotgun, rifle, and six-gun we can lay hand to.
3: Ma, we can't. We can't take the law into our own hands.
4: We can't, eh? Well, we got the law on our hands right now. We got that dad blasted contract we signed with the army, and that's law, too. Them sheep come through here and eat off our feed, we'll lose everything we've got. Everything I've worked more than 30 years for.
3: Well, you do what you want. For me, I'm sending a telegram to Chad Remington. I'm not going to be shot down or see my neighbors shot down just because of a lot of no-good, double-dealing sheep.

0: Hey, Pedro. 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
1: See, boy. You call me?
0: Doggone right I called you. Now, look, Pedro, I'm taking my horse and riding up over that hill. I want to have a look at Painted Horse Valley. It's on the other side of it.
1: But, Senor Brawling, I have seen Painted Horse Valley many times. And I tell you, there is much grass there. Some places, grass almost shoulder high.
0: Sure, I know. But now that we're this close, I want to see it myself. Now, you and the boys keep them sheep moving. Understand?
1: Si, senor. But, you know, I think it is much better if you do not show yourself yet. These cattle ranch hombres, I don't know, they can smell sheep.
0: I know my rights. Look it up, too. At their land's government land. And we don't have to take nothing from any cattle ranchers.
1: Si, senor, si, but maybe you make the trouble.
0: Well, ain't that too bad. Now look, Harold, my sheep are going to feed in Painted Horse Valley, even if we have to turn that green grass red with blood before they get to it. If anything happens while I'm gone, don't ask no questions. Just blast away. Get up!
1: Maybe this grass do turn red with blood.
2: Now, hold on, Ma. The way you're talking, you'll have Painted Horse Valley up in arms and a range war started before sunup.
3: You doggone dad blame right I will. No moth-eating, mangy sheep herders are driving sheep across my land.
4: Don't you see, Chad? If they just ate the grass, it would be bad enough, but sheep have sharp hooves that dig up the roots, and it'll take years before it grows again.
5: Chad, isn't there something we can do without going for our guns?
2: Well, if your neighbors feel like your mother does, Dave, I'm afraid not. But if you'll give me a chance to go out and talk to the man who owns the sheep, well, there's just the possibility we might be able to come to terms.
3: Terms? A lot of good talking's going to do.
5: Ma, you've worked 30 years, you said, to get to the point you're at today. Now you're almost on Easy Street with a contract with the government. If you start flying off the handle and throwing lead, well, you know what I mean, Ma.
3: The only reason I worked at all is so I could leave you something when I'm not here no more.
2: Now, all you'll leave, Davy, if you try shooting it out, probably is a memory of his mother. Doggone it, Ma. Let me go out and talk to this man.
3: Well, but just once. I'm not going to have no going back and forth. Going back and forth.
4: What's the man's name, Miss sheep herder fella, I mean?
5: Well, we hear his name is Brawling. Woolly Brawling, they call him. And they say he's got a flock of 4,000 sheep he's driven clear from Arkansas.
2: Well, come on, Cherokee. Let's go out and see if we can chew the fat with Mr. Brawling. Maybe pull the Buckley's fat out of the fire at the same time.

0: When I want your advice about my sheep, Remington, I'll ask you for it. I've been trailing sheep since long before the time you was just wet behind the ears.
1: You don't say. Well, if you try driving these sheep you've got here into Painted Horse Valley, you won't do much more driving, believe you me.
0: I guess I know my rights.
1: No one be hanged. Fine lot of good your rights are going to do you when the cattlemen start blasting their guns in your faces.
0: You wouldn't be trying to threaten me now, would you?
1: I don't have to threaten. If you got a brain in your head, you'll know I'm right.
0: If I got a brain in my head, huh? Why, you long-legged lout.
2: That's it, Ted. Now, rusty one for me.
1: If you want any more, Brawley, just get back up on your feet.
0: Now, wait a minute. I'm not looking for no more trouble.
2: You should have thought of that before you threw that sneak punch.
1: Now, look, Brawley. I came out here to try to help you, not to make trouble.
0: Yeah. I got an oil painting of you trying to help me.
1: If you can risk losing 4,000 sheep, that's your business. I'd like to save you the loss. Save the cattlemen from getting hurt and actually save the sheep. Because anybody with even one brain in their head knows that a few sheep are good for range country.
2: Of course. If you'd split your flock into small bunches and feed them through the country lightly, nobody'd be hurt.
1: Well, you could send some of your sheep into Painted Horse Valley, a few more through Valhalla Pass, and so on. If you did, I don't think even the orneriest cattleman would bother you.
0: Well, you think they'd really be willing to let my sheep through that way?
1: The cowmen don't want any trouble. They'll cooperate with you.
0: Okay, I'll do it. I'll split them up.
1: Yeah, now you're making sense, my friend. And if you don't mind, O'Bannon and I are going to go back and tell the ranchers the good news. Come on, Cherokee, let's be getting up steam.
2: Mr. Brawley, congratulations. You're a gentleman of rare intelligence. Get up there, boy.
0: Carol! Hey, Carol!
3: See, boss, see. What do you want now?
0: I want you and the other boys to keep an eye on the flock. I'm riding up to Flag and hiring every gun hand I can find. And if I can't get enough there, I'm going to Gallup and Santa Fe and Albuquerque till I get all I need.
3: But what you do that for?
0: Because I'm driving my 4,000 sheep through Painted Horse Valley. Even if I have to leave a dead cowboy to mark every blasted foot. If they want war, they're gonna get war until this valley is black with guns.

0: And now, Frontier Town.
1: Well, not knowing then what Willie Brawling planned, I went back to the Buckleys and asked Ma and Dave to see if they could arrange a meeting of all the ranchers in the vicinity. Figuring that if I could get them all together at once, I'd have a fair to middling chance of convincing them of what I thought I'd convinced the sheep man of. Ma, of course, was reluctant to waste any time palavering, as she termed it, but she finally gave in, and a meeting was arranged for the following afternoon. The meeting was chaired by Amos Churchill, the president of the local cattlemen's association.
2: All right, boys, quiet down, quiet down.
3: I'll be blasted if I'm going to quiet down, Amos. I admit that I asked Grimnan to come up here, or at least my son did. But enough's enough. He ain't making no bargains with no sheep herders for me.
2: Well, then, what was the idea of calling this here meeting?
3: Because I ain't no sheep herder, and I ain't no lawyer. Now, don't say things behind folks' back. Chad said he wanted to put his proposition up to all of you. Well, I give him the chance. Now that you've heard him, I'm telling you how I feel.
4: Ma, you got no right to do this. I got an interest in that contract just like you have.
3: Sure, you got plenty of rights, Davy. And as your mother, I got the right to turn you over my knee and warp the daylights out of you for talking about things you don't know about. Neighbors! Neighbors! This is our range. It's up to us to keep it. If anyone tries to run any sheep across it, we doggone well better be out there proving it's our range.
1: In other words, Ma, you're insisting that the public lands are yours exclusively? How can you be so short-sighted? Don't you see if you persist in this ridiculous and selfish notion, you'll live to regret it, if you live at all?
2: Remington, Remington, you're out of order. Now you get off the platform and sit down.
1: Oh, I've seen selfish men like you precipitate range wars before. But this time, by glory, it's going to be stopped. That's all I've got to say. Somehow or other, this has got to be stopped before you all commit suicide. Come on, Cherokee, let's get out of here.
3: Yeah, Amos?
5: It was you who brought Remington up here. Now, by golly, it's you who's going to have to get rid of him.
2: No one's going to interfere with us. Let them sheep trail over on our land. And since you and Dave brought Remington up here, the two of you better get your heads together quick. Get rid of him.
3: Well, I don't know about that, Amos.
5: Well, you darn well better know about that, Ma Buckley, or we'll run you and your son out of this valley right along with them sheep.
2: All right, boys, that's all. This meeting stands adjourned.
1: Well, I certainly talked tough and positive, but you can take it from me, it was sheer bluff. How anyone could stop those stockmen from waging their age-old battle with the sheep herders was something even a cowtown lawyer didn't know. However, my pessimism changed to optimism later that afternoon when young Dave Buckley rousted me out and told me Ma wanted to see me out at their place that evening. It certainly sounded as if the old matriarch was either going to capitulate or compromise somehow or other. But knowing that no case is won until the jury's back in the courtroom, I sent Cherokee heels over leather on an errand. And like a doomed man, I had the proverbial big meal at the Merchants and Drovers Hotel before riding out for my somewhat mysterious meeting with Ma Buckley. And the moon was a thin golden scimitar in the sky as I pulled up at the ranch house. It was a perfect evening, except for the faint smell of sheep on the wind. Oh, boy. Oh, now.
6: Oh, it's you, Chad.
1: What's wrong with you?

0: Dave, you act as if I'm not welcome.
1: You're not, particularly. Come on. Come on in.
0: I didn't expect you to freeze up on me, Dave. Now, your mother, well, that's a different story.
1: I don't mean it that way, Chad. Come on. Ma's back in the parlor. Hey, Ma, Chaz here.
2: Well, don't stand there. Come on in.
0: Well, Ma, did you change your mind?
2: Sit down, Chad. Get Chad a chair, Dave.
1: Here you are, Chad.
0: Thank you. It's awful dark in here. Why don't you light a lamp or something?
1: We got our reasons, ain't we, Ma?
2: Yeah, we got our reasons right enough. And the principal reason is this.
1: Jeepers, Ma, the way you hit him, you could have hurt him. Hurt him real bad.
2: I didn't do him no good. A piece of stove wood never done any more to a head than raise a lump on it.
1: What are we going to do with him now?
2: Tie him up, that's what.
1: He's sure going to be sore when he comes to.
2: What are you, anyhow, a man or a puling baby? Painted Horse Valley is our home, Dave. And whether Chad Remington likes it or not, we're going to protect it.
0: Nice people, my clients. But knowing Ma Buckley, how hard she'd worked all her days, how much she wanted to leave something to Dave so he wouldn't have to go through the agony and grief which had marked her life, I can't be too bitter. Although at the time I was bitter almost to the point of hatred. Maybe, as Ma said, a piece of stove wood never did any permanent harm, but it laid me out cold for hours. While I was still vaguely drifting around on some distant cloud, Cherokee returned from the errand I'd sent him on. Unable to locate me, he headed from town out to the Buckley's place, pounding up dust along the trail.
3: Chad certainly must be talking his fool head off. He's out at the Buckley's this long. More than 3 hours. Get up there. Keep moving. Wait a minute. Slow down. Whoa. There's someone coming. Hello there, mind if I... Well, it's Ma and Dave Buckley.
1: Who's that? Who's there?
3: Me, Cherokee O'Bannon.
2: What are you doing out this time of night, O'Bannon?
3: Well, I might ask you two the same question. But at the same time, I'm out looking for Chad. Where is he now?
1: Chad? Why...
2: How should we know where he is?
3: Well, he had an appointment out at your place at 10 o'clock, didn't he?
1: Yeah, sure, but he didn't stay more than 10 minutes, did he, Ma?
2: That was 10 minutes too long. It's a good thing we run into you, old Bannon. Saved you a long ride. You go back to town now.
3: Yes, if he's not out at your place, you might as well. What have you got there, a whole arsenal? You're both armed to the teeth.
2: If I was you, old Bannon, I wouldn't ask so many questions.
3: By blazes, I wager I know what you're up to. Despite all Chad's done to try to save you, you're out trying to start a fight with them sheep men, aren't you?
2: You're too smart for your own good, old Bannon. Come on. You're coming along with us.
3: Now, just a minute, madam.
2: Dave, take his gun.
1: Sure, Ma. I'll get it.
3: Get up there, you!
1: Ma! Ma, he's getting away!
2: He won't get far. I'll knock that poor flushing medicine man right off.
1: Ma, don't
2: let go of that rifle barrel, Dave.
1: It's all blasted. Ma, it's bad enough going out to shoot sheep. I heard us without shooting a friend behind his back.
2: Yeah. That's better. Yeah. I guess you're right at that. I was just afraid he'd find Chad.
1: Out in the barn? Fine chance, tied up and all covered with hay. Come on, Ma. Mr. Churchill and the others will be waiting for us. If we're going to catch them sheepmen napping, we're going to have to do it before sunup.
0: While all this was happening, I finally came back to life, trussed like a turkey and covered with hay in the Buckley's barn. I couldn't figure out any way of getting loose until, wriggling around, I found I could make my fingers reach some matches in my pocket. I guess I got the idea from something I'd read, but I figured if I could strike a match or two and hold the flame under my ropes, I could burn them loose. And I managed to get hold of 3 matches. I struck one, held it just under my left wrist, and the next thing I knew, the hay was on fire. Smart lawyer, hey? trussed up like a suckling pig on a barbecue and just about as hot. I thrashed around, tried everything I could, but the only thing I succeeded in doing was spreading the flames. Well, my goose was cooked, and so was I when the barn door opened and Cherokee rushed in.
3: Chad, you in here?
0: Cherokee, get out that boy knife of yours. Come on, I'm tied up.
3: You're almost burned up. Come on, young fella. We've got to get out of here.

0: Cherokee, if you're sure of what you think you saw, we're in for it.
1: Well, then we're in for it, because those cow-headed ranchers have cut down trees, barricaded the pass, made a blasted fortress out of this valley.
0: Good grief, Cherokee. They've started. From the number of gun flashes I see, those sheepmen have got them outnumbered 5-1.
1: Keep going there, boy. Keep going.
0: Hey, Cherokee, look. Look, there's someone coming, riding away from there. Slow, fella. Oh, boy. Hold it! Rein up!
2: Who's that? Yeah, is that you, Remington?
1: Billy Blue Blazes, Chad. This is Mr. Churchill, the man who ran you out of the meeting.
3: It's awful down there.
0: Yeah?
3: 5 men shot already, and I was going to see if I'd get some help. They must outnumber us 10-1. Hey, hear that bugle? What's that?
1: Chad, the colonel was good as his word. They got here.
3: Who got here?
0: The United States Army, that's who. I sent Cherokee over to see the colonel early this afternoon. Since they bought all this beef, they've got an interest in this valley, too. Come on, boys, we can still get in for the windup.

0: Ted, I guess there's no way of rightly telling you how I feel over what we've done to you after all you've done for us.
1: Oh, you don't have to apologize, Ma. Just so long as you've learned your lesson that the West and the open range doesn't all belong to you.
2: I think most of Ma's ornerness leaked out through the hole that sheep herder's bullet put through her arm, huh, Ma?
0: Yeah, sure ain't got my back up now.
3: Then, madam, may Dr. O'Bannon prescribe a dose of his genuine Cherokee Indian rattlesnake oil taken just before meals? Just so happens that I have a bottle with me. And I'll be very happy to sell you at a reduced price. A genuine bargain.
0: Pay cash for that hogwash? No, but I'll tell you what I'll do. So happens that I just have one bottle of that stuff I used to make, and I'll trade you.
3: Trade for that stuff? Not on your tintype.
1: What's happened to you, Cherokee, turning down a deal like that?
3: Well, I'll tell you, Chad. I once saw an Indian who drank Ma's stuff and bleached him out like an albino.
1: You don't expect us to believe that one, do you, Cherokee? Why, well, that's impossible.
3: Impossible? What's impossible about a redskin imbibing in some red eye and turning pale?
1: Why, even a school kid knows the answer to that one. It's an old copybook maxim. Two reds don't make a white.

Frontier Town, starring Tex Chandler and featuring Wade Crosby, is a Bruce Ells production. 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Music written and played by Ivan Ditmars. Be sure to be with us again same time next week for another fine action-adventure story with your favorite young Western star, Tex Chandler. And now this is Bill Foreman telling you that Frontier Town came to you from Hollywood.

0: Will you have a polo, dear Liza? Dear Liza, will you have a polo, dear Liza? Polo.
1: How very kind of you, dear Henry. I most certainly will. I'll have three or four or maybe more.
0: But you take me old tube.
1: Because they happen to be my tube of polo, dear Henry. Have one.
2: 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And Tabby, she's happier than ever. She likes both the Kitty Cat dinners.
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Some crimes of murder are mysteries because the murderer, having foreseen every difficulty of avoiding detection, has successfully overcome these difficulties and has therefore actually avoided detection. But there are crimes in which the mystery lies in the manner in which the crime was committed. Such is the case of the Bridge Whist expert, as the New York police termed the slaying of J.B. Maxwell in his apartment, 644 West 70th Street, New York City. Since some of the characters are still alive, names of characters and places have been changed, but the dramatic reenactment is authentic in every detail.

0: The scene is the 600 block West 70th Street, New York. The mailman on his rounds waves to a milkman across the street. Police Officer Brown saunters down the sidewalk, and at that moment, a woman walks down the street, up the steps to number 644, takes out a latch key, opens the door, and walks into the apartment as the clock strikes 8.
1: Mr. Maxwell, I brought you...
2: Don't worry. Come here and have a look.
1: You hear him? He was still breathing when I walked into his room.
2: Well, he's dead now. Drilled clean through the head. Where do I call headquarters? Hello? Hello?
1: What's going out of order?
2: Well, I'll use the one next door. Hey, you, milkman. Better standing there at the door gaping. Get on the phone and call headquarters.
3: Okay, I'll get him right away.
2: You haven't touched the body?
1: No, I should say not.
2: Who are you, anyways, wife?
1: No, he wasn't married. I'm his housekeeper. I came in just a few minutes ago. I was going to tell him something. I came to hear him, found him like this.
2: You were out, huh? You leave the door open when you went out?
1: No, I was just coming in for the day. I live at my own home.
2: You found the door locked?
1: Yes. I had to use my key to get in.
2: How many people have keys?
1: Only me and Mr. Maxwell. And,
2: yeah?
1: Well, the lock was changed only last week.
2: Anybody can get in through the back door?
1: There is no back door. There's a basement door. It's bolted on the inside. Mr. Maxwell... must have killed himself. Nobody could have got in.
2: Killed himself and then went out and hid the gun, I suppose.
1: Well, I didn't think about the gun.
2: Anybody here with him last night?
1: Not before I left.
2: Maxwell smoked a load of cigarettes?
1: Not that I know of.
2: Or was this one here on the mantel shelf when you left last night? Been left burning and charred the shelf.
1: It wasn't here when I left.
2: Well, this is probably the DA and his investigators.
1: There's something else I don't understand.
2: There's a lot I don't understand.
1: But... Mr. Maxwell wore a wig, and he had artificial teeth. He was very particular that nobody ever saw him without them. And yet he...
2: Yeah. He doesn't have on his wig, and he doesn't have his teeth in.
4: Where are you, officer?
2: That's the DA. And here, Mr. Wilson.
4: What have you found out, officer?
2: Well, he was shot through the head. House was locked, both doors locked on the inside, and no gun.
5: Yeah. He was reading his morning mail when he was shot.
6: Yes, Gary. Who got him his mail?
1: He must have got it himself.
6: He was dead when you came in?
1: No, he was still breathing.
6: And he could have let the murderer in himself.
3: Yeah, but the murderer couldn't get out.
2: No? Who are you?
3: The milkman. I called you at headquarters. I was in the street delivering milk for 20 minutes and not a soul but the mailman.
6: The mailman? You saw him?
3: Sure. I waved to him.
6: How long before this woman, Mrs. Lawson, arrived?
3: Oh, less than 5 minutes.
5: Now, wait a minute. Let's get this straight. No one has come out of this house since the mailman delivered the mail?
3: No.
5: Then whoever killed Maxwell is still in the house.
3: Sorry, Mr. Carey, but that won't do. I searched the place while you were talking in here, and there's no one in this flat beside us.
6: Yeah, wait a minute. Maybe you didn't see anyone come out of this flat, but someone did. That's that.
2: Well, Mr. Wilson, I was walking my beat, and I would have seen anyone leave.
5: Then he was killed earlier than we think.
6: Oh, it couldn't be, Carey. He's got the mail in his hand.
5: Oh, yes. I realized that as soon as I spoke.
6: Here's something else to puzzle over. Look at the bullet hole smack in the center of his forehead.
5: Yeah,
6: but look where the bullet hit the wall.
2: Can you beat that?
6: Now then, where would a man have to stand in order to fire a shot on that angle?
7: Over about here, sir.
5: Yeah, that's right.
6: Yeah, it's all right except for one thing. You're standing 15 feet away from Maxwell, and the shot was fired within 3 feet. See the powder bones?
5: Well, a man would have to be lying down on the floor to fire the shot at that angle and leave powder bones.
6: So it would seem. But what was Maxwell doing, waiting for the murderer to take aim?
7: It's got me beat.
5: It's got more than you beat. Now, Wilson.
6: Yes?
5: I'm going out for a minute. Going to call the phone company.
6: Yes?
5: Yes. I've got an idea.
8: I'll be back in a few minutes. See if you can dig up any more of
2: them. Whoever killed Maxwell must have been well known to him.
6: Well, we know that because he admitted the murder himself.
2: He must have. But more than that, he was particular about his appearance. Mrs. Larson said so. He wouldn't have admitted anybody, that is, anybody he didn't know very well, without first putting on his wig and putting in his artificial teeth.
6: So?
2: So the murderer was a man and not a woman. And he was a man from whom Maxwell had no secrets.
6: All good reasoning, Brown. But it neither gives us a motive nor does it explain how the murderer got out without being seen.
2: Yeah, but Mr. Wilson, it does help to explain how the murderer got close enough to Maxwell to kill him at 3 feet without arousing his suspicion.
6: You're right, Brown. You're dead right. Your idea at least narrows the field of search down to Maxwell's immediate friends. Here's Carey. What'd you find out?
9: Plenty.
5: Say, Brown, that this phone was out of order this morning?
2: Yes, sir. I tried to use it, and Mrs. Larson said
1: I said that the phone had been out of order for several days.
5: Well, listen to this. The phone company's records show a call, an incoming call, the previous morning. Then Maxwell called Rockaway, 1841. And at 6-9, he called a number in Garden City. But you, Mrs. Larson, say that the phone has been out of order for days.
1: I know it has, because the other day the chauffeur drove over here instead of phoning, because he said the phone didn't work.
6: Well, it's beyond me. The fellow shot through the head, apparently makes no effort to fight, must have been shot by someone lying on the floor, doors both of them bolted, the house under observation for at least 20 minutes, and a man doesn't live that long with a bullet through his brain. I tell you what.
5: Yeah, what, D.A.?
6: This place has me jittery. Let's go down to headquarters, send out the fingerprint boys, and talk it over down in my office where things like this don't happen.
0: The fingerprint boys went out to the Maxwell flat. They found nothing. No fingerprints but those of the legitimate occupants of the house. The cigarette on the mantel shelf? The Lotus cigarette meant nothing. The investigators never knew before that the Lotus brand of cigarette was so popular. The DA's remarks about talking it over in the office became a joke to the department because every day, Carey, Brown, the police surgeon, Wilson, and the fingerprint boys collected there to discuss the murder of the bridge whist expert.
2: I tell you, Chief, it was robbery.
6: All rubbish. The man had $500 in bills in his pants pocket. $5,000 worth of jewelry lying loose on his bureau.
5: And if it were robbery, how come the thief gets within 3 feet of him before he plugs him?
6: And I don't care if it's robbery, mayhem, or anything else. That doesn't explain how the murderer got into a locked house, windows bolted, killed a man with a .45, must lie on the floor to do it, walks out with a milkman watching, a milkman who swears that no one left the house.
5: Backed up by the policeman on the beat.
6: Yes, and a woman, the housekeeper, who says that the murdered man was breathing when she entered the room. Hey, everybody in the neighborhood seems to have been watching the house, and no one, not a soul, sees the murderer leave.
7: And not a soul hears the shot.
5: What's that you said?
7: Not a soul heard the shot.
6: My gosh. There's the solution, if only we knew how to apply it.
5: Well, what have we missed? 8 o'clock, he's dead. Shot through the brain. Powder burns show that the shot was fired within 3 feet. Doors locked. Police outside. Milkman outside. Postman brings mail. So we know he was killed after that.
7: Do we?
6: That's it. That's the second puzzling remark you've passed in 5 minutes.
0: Not a soul heard the shot. And do we? The chance remarks of a policeman on the beat, but they were the answers to the riddle which has haunted New York's police department for 15 years. But we believe that we have an answer. Ladies and gentlemen, the solution for which you have been waiting. The scene is the 600 block West 70th Street. A few minutes before 8, a figure, the mailman, walks down the street and up the steps to number 644, rings the bell.
6: Oh, forgot some mail, did you? I just came to the door a moment ago and got the mail.
9: No, I'm not the mailman.
6: You? You? What on earth is the idea of the disguise?
9: Don't keep me standing here. You got my letter?
6: Yes, I got it. Come in. Come in here. You don't mind if I continue to read my mail?
9: I'm only interested in one letter in your mail.
6: Yes?
9: Yes. Will you give it to me?
6: No, I won't.
9: You know what I said to you yesterday over the phone?
6: Quite well. And I haven't changed my proposition one little bit.
9: Listen, J.B., as a mother, I'll go down on my knees to plead with you.
6: Get up off your knees and forget the melodrama.
9: Look here, J.B., my handbag...
6: You little fool, don't touch that gun.
9: Listen, J.B., I'm going to kill you.
6: You idiot. You can't get away with this.
9: Oh, I can. I planned it. Don't move. I'm promising you, if you move, I'll kill you. You asked about my disguise. Now, is it clear? No one notices a mailman. And this gun, J.B., you recognize it. My husband. It has a silencer. But you, J.B., won't even hear it click. Now, the letter. Where is it? Under the chair. I'll leave it. Oh, he's not so heavy.
0: The kneeling woman, the moved chair. These were the two things which confused the police when they investigated the acute angle the bullet had made. The mailman's disguise suggested itself to the woman because it was a letter she wished to recover from Maxwell. The mailman's disguise was what confused the witnesses as to the time element. Some of them saw the real mailman, others the murderer in disguise. So, the murderer, partly by luck and partly by planning, had left the New York police another unsolved mystery.

Down the ages, man has been seeking the answer to the riddle, what happens in the unseen realm beyond? With all our science, we're as far from answering that question as man was in the beginning. But with the accumulated records of the past, the conviction is borne strongly upon some that there is a link joining us mortals with those who have passed this way before.

0: aftershave with After Effects.
1: Once upon a time there was an engineer.
2: Choo-choo Charlie was his name, we hear.
1: He had an engine and he sure had fun. He used good and plenty candy to make his train run.
3: Charlie says, love my good and plenty. Charlie says, really rings the bell. Charlie says, love my good and plenty. Don't know any other candy that I love so well.
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6: Ladies and gentlemen, the secret word tonight is smile. 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
7: Really?
6: You bet your life.

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1: What a grisly name. Oh, that's me. Well, here I am again with $1,500 for one of our couples.
0: Well, Groucho, we have a young married couple for you tonight. And when you meet them, I think you'll understand why I invited them to the show tonight. They're sort of special guests. So, Mr. and Mrs. Bob Mathias, would you come in, please, and meet Groucho Marx.

0: Well, welcome, kids, for the DeSoto Plymouth dealer. Say the secret word and take home an extra $100. It's a common word, something you always have with you. Mr. and Mrs. Bob Mathias, well, the stool I'm sitting on is just like 42nd Street and Broadway. Sooner or later, the whole world passes by your door, like Port Said. In case there's anybody who doesn't recognize him, this fellow happens to be the greatest all-around athlete of our time. He's the male Babe Didrikson. He's this year's Jim Thorpe. If you don't believe me, I'll ask Mrs. Mathias, isn't he?
1: Sure, yes.
0: Well, that proves it. What's your first name, Mrs. Mathias?
1: Melba.
0: Melba. Obviously, you're the toast of California. How long have you been married, Melba?
1: Oh, about 8.5 months, Groucho.
0: Mm-hmm. But you knew all about him when he was doing all that jumping and running, huh?
1: That's right. Uh-huh. Mm-hmm.
0: Well, since you caught him, I'd say you were the greatest athlete of our time.
1: Thank you.
0: How old are you, Bob?
2: 23, Groucho.
0: Well, you're a pretty big fella, huh? How big are you?
2: Well, I'm 6'3", mm-hmm. 205 pounds.
0: And what do you weigh, Melba?
1: About 118.
0: He's twice as big as you are. Does he scare you?
1: No.
0: It was always that way, ever since Samson and Delilah. She's probably planning to give him a haircut any day now. How'd you meet Bob? Do you remember the very first time you saw him?
1: Oh, yes, sir. He was on the cover of Life magazine.
0: And what did you do? Ask him to get off so you could read it? Well, how did you actually meet him?
1: Well, it was at Stanford University. I was going around the corner, and he was coming from the opposite direction. And we bumped into one another, and he knocked me down, and he said, excuse me, and picked me up and went on.
0: That's all he did, huh?
1: Mm-hmm.
0: Probably shows more sympathy when he knocks down a high hurdle. How about Bob's athletic victories? What are some of his achievements, Melba? Do you recall?
1: Well, I think two of his greatest was...
0: marrying you, I think.
1: Thank you. Was during the last two Olympics in 48 and 52. He won the decathlon event both years. And in 52, he set a world and Olympic record and amassed the most points for the event.
0: Have you always been athletic, Bob?
2: No, I haven't. When I was 13, I was anemic. I was tired and weak and a 90-pound weakling.
0: You were tired and run down at the age of 13?
2: Yes, sir.
0: Took me 40 years to get in that condition. Well, how did you change from this miserable little crawfish into this legendary athlete?
2: Well, my father is an MD and surgeon, a doctor, mm-hmm. and he prescribed lots of rest, the proper foods, and gave me iron shots mm-hmm. to build back my blood.
0: Mm-hmm. What is your ambition, Bob? Are you still continuing your athletic career?
2: Well, I took up golf about five months ago.
0: Golf? Say, you really have a high ambition, huh? You want to be president, huh? What is your best score at golf?
2: 85.
0: 85. Well, we're about the same there. Is that for 18 holes or 9?
2: 18, I'm afraid.
0: 18, yes. Well, mine is for 3 holes. But that's for cheating, huh? What are your plans for the immediate future, Bob? Are you in training for the next Olympics?
2: No, I'm not. I'm through with track and field, but right now we're getting ready to make a motion picture called The Bob Mathias Story, a picture about my life.
0: Who's going to play the part of Bob Mathias?
2: I am.
0: Could you use me as the 13-year-old? Are you going to play yourself in the picture?
2: Yes, I am.
0: Well, no one ever plays himself in a Hollywood movie. I should think the part would call for a real brawny type like Clifton Webb. Freddie Bartholomew. What happens when the picture's over? What are you going to do?
2: After the picture, I go into the United States Marine Corps for 2 years.
0: Oh. Well, in that case, my congratulations to the Marine Corps. Huh? They're certainly getting a one-man army. Well, I've certainly enjoyed meeting you two. It'd be nice if all the American couples looked like you, too. Beautiful girl and a handsome athlete.
1: Oh, thank you very much.
0: Here I am. Well, let's see how much money you can win. You're going to play your bet your life. We'd start you off with a bankroll of $100. You're both college students, so you ought to be pretty smart. Every time you miss a question, you lose half of whatever your bankroll amounts to at the time. You're entitled to 4 questions, but you can quit any time you feel you've won more than the other couples. Clear?
1: Right.
0: Mm-hmm. You select a general information quiz. And remember, the more the question is worth, the harder it is.
1: 70.
0: Is that all right with you?
2: That's fine.
0: What was the name of the celebrated French line of fortifications along the German frontier?
2: Maginot. Is that the Maginot line?
0: Maginot line.
2: Maginot
0: well, that's
2: line.
0: That's close enough, yes.
3: 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Your bankroll is now $170.
0: Now what do you want to try?
1: 60?
2: We'll try 60.
0: 60. What do the following have in common? Kohinoor, Great Mogul, and Hope. Kohinoor, Great Mogul, and Hope. They're all the same. They have different names.
2: Mm. Hope, is it?
1: I don't know.
0: You don't know, guess.
1: Comedians.
0: Well, there is a Hope comedian. I don't know any Kohinoor, though, or Great Mogul. Well, they're all famous diamonds.
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0: All right, now what do you want to try?
1: $80.
0: What do you associate with words cumulus, stratus, and cirrus? I believe that's how you pronounce it.
1: Clouds.
0: Clouds is good enough. Don't go any further.
3: Your bankroll is now $165.
0: Now what do you want to try? Here's your last chance to beat the other couples.
2: $90.
0: $90. This is the last hurdle. Whose picture is on the regular issue of the 3-cent stamp?
2: Washington.
0: You don't know,
2: Washington
0: guess.
2: Washington or Jefferson?
1: Jefferson?
0: Jefferson. That's right, Jefferson. You gave me a heart rate. Thanks, and good luck from the Soda Plymouth Dealer.
3: And you wind up with a total of $255.

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1: All right, George, who's next?
2: We invited some business women to the show tonight, Groucho, and just before we went on the air, our studio audience selected Mrs. Lindy Jamel to be your guest. Her partner is a businessman, Mr. C.W. Wiggles. So, folks, would you come in, please, and meet Groucho Marx.
1: Welcome, folks, to You Bet Your Life. Say the secret word and divide $100. It's a common word, something you see every day. Mrs. Lindy Gannell, let's start with you. Where is your home, Lindy?
3: Well, I came from Sigourney, Iowa.
1: Sigourney Island?
3: Sigourney, Iowa. That's an Indian chieftain's name.
1: What sort of work do you do, Mrs. Gannell?
3: Well, I have a foster freeze.
1: I didn't ask you where you were frozen, Mrs. Gimble. I just was interested to know what sort of work you do.
3: Oh, you mean what foster freeze is? Well, we're an small independent business.
1: Mm-hmm.
3: And we have 200 stores in the state of California.
1: A small independent business?
3: Small independent 200 business.
1: Stores?
3: 200 stores in
1: what
3: the state of California.
1: What do you consider a large business?
3: Well, larger than the little store I operate. The
1: Treasury Department? Well, what is the stuff good for? Do you rub it on your chest when you have a cold?
3: Oh, no, it's food. It's the most delicious and healthy food there is.
1: Well,
3: we have chocolate, strawberry, chocolate riffle.
1: And who are you again?
4: I am C.W. Wiggle.
1: That's an odd name. Certainly a new twist. It sounds like an English name, is it?
4: No, it is not, Groucho. It's Swiss origin.
1: Swiss?
4: That's right.
1: Can you yodel?
4: No, I cannot.
1: I ask all Swiss people if they can yodel, because it's commonly accepted that they can all yodel. Huh? What is your full name, Mr. Wiggle?
4: C. Wilbert Wiggle.
1: I'd rather see Marilyn Wiggle if I had any trouble. However, go ahead. I'd be glad to see Wilbert Wiggle. Wilbert, is it?
4: That's right.
1: I'm sure you must get kidded about your name, eh?
4: Yes, I do, Groucho.
1: You must hear many wisecracks. What are some of those you hear?
4: Why, when I was a kid in school, the teacher in school called me Wiggle by name and Wiggle by nature, and then as I grew up and put on this weight, why, everybody called me Wee Willie Wiggle.
1: Mm-hmm. What sort of job do you do, Wiggle, or have?
4: I am district manager for the National Federation of Independent Business.
1: Uh-huh.
4: Now, that's an organization of...
1: Do you ever drop in on Linda here?
4: I haven't as yet, but probably I will after the show. What we do is call on these businessmen...
1: Are you married? You're married.
4: Oh, yes, I'm married.
1: Would you take your wife with you when you went to visit?
4: My wife is always with me. She's right up in the audience right now.
1: Uh-huh. Would she go with you to the Foster Freeze place?
4: Oh, certainly, at all times.
1: Apparently, she's on to you, huh? Well, Wilbert, I'm all in favor of the small businessman. I think they're a very necessary and essential part of our economy. And after the show, we'll all have a Foster Freeze, shall we? Eh?
4: That's right.
1: Followed by a chaser of antifreeze. All right, now let's play You Bet Your Life. We'll start you off with a bankroll of $100. You try to build it up by answering four questions. Every time you miss one, you lose half your bankroll.
0: In the race of the $1,500, the first couple won $255, and the secret word is smile.
1: You selected food quiz, and remember, the more the question is worth, the harder it is. Now, which question do you want to start with?
3: Better make it a cheap one to get
4: one. Okay, we'll make it 40.
1: 40. Okay, if the meat from a sheep is called mutton, what do you call meat from a calf?
4: Veal.
1: That is right.
2: You now have $140.
1: Now, what do you want to try?
4: The 51 or the 31?
3: 50.
4: All right, we'll try the 50, Groucho.
1: 50? What kind of a fruit is a royal am?
4: That's a cherry.
1: That is right. Yeah, that's right. Yeah, it's a cherry.
2: Your bankroll is now $190.
4: Let's try a 30 this time.
3: Okay.
4: Let's try a 30 this time.
1: A 30?
4: Yes.
1: Okay. What do you call the heart, liver, and gizzard of poultry? Talk it over.
4: Entrails? What do you say? I guess not. I don't know.
1: Well, it's giblets. This is your last chance to beat the other couples.
2: Well, you've lost half your bankroll, so you have $95.
1: You have $95. Right. Now, you can quit or go ahead.
4: No, we'll go on.
1: Okay. What do you want?
4: This one.
1: $100 one? $10?
4: $60.
1: Anything.
3: Yeah,
1: all right,
3: let's take the easy one.
4: 20? 20 or 60?
1: 60. 60. A popular Japanese alcoholic beverage is made from rice. What is it called?
4: Sake?
1: That is right. Sake is right. Thanks and good luck, Minnesota Plymouth Deer.
2: And you wind up with $155.
1: George, who's next?
2: Well, Groucho, we invited some dog show judges to our program tonight. And before we went on the air, our studio audience selected Donya Klein to be on the show. And her partner is a visitor from the Middle West, Mr. Louis Menke. So, folks, would you come in, please, and meet Groucho Marx.
1: Welcome to Your Bet Your Life. Say the secret word and divide $100. Something, it's a common word. Something you always have with you. I've been saying this for 7 years, and I still can't say it. Mrs. Donya Klein and Mr. Louis Menke, huh? Mrs. Klein, you're a dog show judge?
5: Yes.
1: Well, don't be nervous. I won't bite. Louis Menke, huh? Menke.
6: Yes, sir, that's me.
1: You're a dog judge?
6: No, I'm just a farmer.
1: Oh, farmer. Pig judge, huh?
6: Well, I'm a pretty good judge of pigs, yes.
1: Oh. Well, don't look at me, huh?
6: But I still have a good dog, though.
1: You have?
6: Oh, yeah. We keep one good dog. Mm-hmm. I'll tell you, Mr. Marks, I say a good dog is worth $1,000 on a farm. I'll tell you why. If I'd have a dog down in my cellar and my house would go fire, he'd bark and scratch on the door, he might save my whole family's life.
1: Well, if he didn't come out, he'd be a hot dog.
6: He would be a hot dog. He's still going to come out if he's able to.
1: Yes, you're
6: a dog,
1: right.
6: A dog is your best friend. He'll never go back on you. You can spank him a dozen times, and when you say, come on, puppy, he'll always... He's got more sense than lots of people have.
1: You can say that again.
6: Absolutely.
1: You can say that again, and I hope you don't. Are you married?
6: No, sir, I never married.
1: You're not married?
6: I'm not married. But I'm the happiest...
1: Why not?
6: I'm the happiest old bachelor in the state of Iowa.
1: You enjoy being a bachelor?
6: Do I ever enjoy? If I wasn't an old bachelor, I couldn't be in California tonight. I'd have to be down in Iowa taking maybe dictation from my wife, but I have no wife.
1: So what do? Take dictation from the dog?
6: No, sir, he don't dictate me either.
1: Well, do you have a lot of fun as a bachelor?
6: I have more fun than any man in the United States. I do, for a fact.
1: Well, how is that? Do you take all your corn and distill it?
6: I don't even drink, Mr. Mark. But I'll tell you what I do.
1: You don't drink?
6: I don't drink, cuss, swear, or even run women. With my pleasure.
1: What do you mean, run women? You don't run women, you run cattle and sheep.
6: That's a fellow chasing. That's a fellow chase women. I don't do that.
1: You don't chase women?
6: Sir.
1: Don't they have no attraction for you at all?
6: Well, I would say just no attraction, but I never hooked up with one. I love them all, but I never hooked up with one of them. In fact, I never want to be under a woman's thumb. I want to be my own boss. And I'm going to keep it that way. I've done it for 54 years, and I believe I can try a little longer. But listen, if I ever do get married, I'm going to stick with it for life. I ain't going to do like some of these folks. The first thing you know, when you get married to a half a dozen women, it'll be your kids and my kids is fighting our kids.
1: Not over... if you don't get married soon, you won't have any kids.
6: They always say there's one and only Groucho Marx. You're a very good sport. I'm the only one and only Louis Menke in the state of Iowa.
1: Well, I admire you, Louis. You're a fine,
6: well,
1: fine.
6: We'll keep it that way, Groucho.
1: You've got an answer for everything, huh? Doesn't always add up, but it's an answer. Donya, you're a dog show judge. Is that that's right?
5: Well, yes.
1: I may have a question to ask you later about a certain gay dog that I know. Huh? What kind of dogs do you judge? Four-legged or two-legged?
5: Well, I judge the four-legged kind. I judge all of the hounds in the...
1: Four-legged or two-legged? Huh?
5: Four-legged ones. Mm-hmm. Afghans, beagles, bloodhounds, borzois, whippets, those that are in the hounds, mostly.
1: Well, pretend we're at a dog show, Donya, and you're about to judge a bloodhound. What is the first thing you do? You see if he's anemic?
5: No, after the dogs come in and parade around the ring and stand for your judgment, I look at the teeth, and then I look at the wrinkles in the dog's head and see if it has a dip behind its withers so that its back doesn't roach.
1: I beg your pardon? What was that? You see if it has a dip behind its withers? Do you understand this, Louis?
6: Oh, it's all Latin to me. I don't know much about dogs, no. We have one dog, but he's just a mutt. He's just a dog.
1: But does he have a dip behind his withers?
6: I wouldn't know anything about the dip, no.
1: Mrs. Klein, I happen to read a piece in a recent issue of Coronet magazine called Dogs Are Dumb. Did you read that?
5: Yes, I certainly did.
1: And do you agree with that?
5: No, I don't agree with it, because the man asked the dogs to drop little round balls and square holes and do a lot of kindergarten stuff that dogs are not inclined for. And if the man who wrote this article knew anything about dogs, he wouldn't say that they're dumb, because I'd like to send the man down into a badger hole and see what he could do with a badger. That's what our dachshunds do. And I'd like to see what he could do about retrieving a duck or pointing birds out in the field and a few of the things that dogs really can do. Perhaps the most wonderful example of intelligence with dogs are the dogs which are trained for seeing eye.
1: Yeah.
5: And if anyone can say that dogs are dumb and watch one of those seeing eye dogs work, and well, I just can't agree with him at all.
6: In other words, you see, he's all with you. You see, he's all with
1: you. Well, Louis, tell us about your farm in Iowa. What kind of a farm is it?
6: Well, it's a stock farm. It's mostly cattle and hogs is the main goal. But we raise corn and beans and oats and a little wheat for the chickens and alfalfa. And
1: is there money in farming?
6: Well, if there wasn't, I wouldn't be here today.
1: Where would you be?
6: Well, I'd probably be out working every day.
1: You don't regard that as work?
6: Well, sure it's work, but I'll tell you why. A farmer has over most city people. I'll tell you why. If I want to work 24 hours, I can work 24 hours. If you want to punch a clock for 8 hours and you miss an hour or so in the morning, you're out. But if I oversleep, I can work an hour over in the evening, I can make it up. If I have a rainy day, I can go to town all day. When it gets good, I can put 2 days in one. I got it over you. I can put you in the factory, Mr. Marks, and you run a machine.
1: Not so loud. My sponsor's liable here.
6: Well, I don't care for your sponsors. I got the floor now.
1: Well, I do. Well, how about a bride, Louis?
6: A bride?
1: Do you have any ideas on what you'd like if you get married?
6: Yes, sir. I like a little beauty, but beauty's only skin deep, and the other fellow said, for Lord's sake, skin it. But we'll not do that tonight. Some people try to live on love. They try that for about 6 months. They find out that doesn't work. But we have a sign in our little restaurant down home. It says, if your wife can't cook, don't divorce her. Keep her for a pet and eat here. But who wants to keep her for a pet?
1: Louis, you're sort of a Cracker Barrel philosopher, aren't you?
6: more truth than poetry. Last week, there was a couple had a bunch of kids going to school, and one little kid said, I don't like your daddy. He says, why? He said, because he drinks. He said, how do you know? He said, we had him last year.
1: And who knows who'll get him next year?
6: your guess is as good as mine.
1: It's been a delightful experience talking to you two. Now it's time to play You Bet Your Life.
6: Mm-hmm.
1: We start you off with a bankroll of $100, and you try to increase it.
2: In the race for the $1,500, Mr. and Mrs. Bob Mathias are still leading with $255.
1: Let's see how much money you can make. You selected the animal kingdom, and remember, the more the question is worth, the harder it is.
6: Mm-hmm.
1: Are you ready? You can start off with anything you want.
5: 12. You were worried about starting too high, so we'll start at about $60.
6: About $60. Yeah.
1: What kind of an animal is a Clydesdale?
7: That's a horse.
1: That's a horse is correct, huh?
6: Real woolly feet.
2: Well, your bankroll is now $160.
1: Now, what do you want to try?
5: You want to go up or down?
6: Well, it's up to you.
5: Well, I thought you didn't want any women to rule your life.
6: Age before beauty.
5: $50.
6: All right, we'll say $50.
1: $50. What is the name of the huge vulture of the South American Andes? It is one of the largest birds that flies.
5: Oh, the vulture in the Andes.
4: Talk it over. Part of the vulture family.
6: Pelican?
5: No, that's not a vulture.
4: No, it's a condor. C-O-N-D-O-R.
2: Well, you lost half your bankroll. You now have $80.
4: All right. Now what do you want to try?
5: You better take 70 or 80.
6: Yeah,
5: what do you want
6: let's
5: to
6: take
5: do?
6: 70.
5: All right.
4: All right. What is the science of ornithology? Talk it over.
5: Birds. Mm-hmm. Birds.
4: Study of birds is right.
2: You now have $150.
4: And it's your last chance to beat the other couples. You can quit or you can proceed.
5: Let's take $90.
6: All right.
4: $90. What kind of animals live in warrens?
5: In where?
4: Warrens. W-A-R-R-E-N-S.
5: Those aren't there.
4: Talk it over.
5: Warrens that live in warrens.
4: What animals?
6: I think yes. Mm-hmm. Some of the word family, not.
5: Wrens.
4: No, you should have known this, Louie. It's rabbits.
2: And you wind up with one half your bankroll, so you have $75.
4: Thanks, and good luck from the DeSoto Plymouth Dealers.
2: That means, Groucho, that Mr. and Mrs. Bob Mathias, with $255, in just 1 minute, get the chance at the DeSoto Plymouth $1,500 question. 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
4: Here we go for $1,500. I'll give you 15 seconds to decide on a single answer between you. Think carefully and please no help from the audience. In the last presidential election, Adlai Stevenson ran on the Democratic ticket. For $1,500, who was his running mate? Talk it over. You got 15 seconds.
6: Is that... Oh, I don't know.
4: What's the answer you two have decided upon?
5: No, all I know is he's from Alabama, or Southern State, but that's all I know.
4: Well, it's John Sparkman.
5: Oh.
4: So that means the big question next week will be worth $2,000. Well, you lost the big money, but how much did they win the quiz, George?
2: $255 in the quiz.
4: Congratulations, and thanks to both of you and to all of our contestants on the show tonight.

0: Be sure to tune in again next Wednesday night for the Groucho Marx Show. And don't miss Groucho on television. Also brought to you by the DeSoto Plymouth Dealers of America.
1: And when you drive in, tell them Groucho sent you. Good night, folks, and remember, just be sure to see the DeSoto Automatic.
0: DeSoto Plymouth Dealers salute the great state of Michigan during Michigan Week. Vacation in Michigan, the water wonderland this summer. You Bet Your Life. Transcribed from Hollywood is produced by John Goodell. Directed by Robert Dwan and Bernie Smith. Music by Jack Meekin. This is George Fenneman signing off for the more than 3,000 DeSoto Plymouth dealers from coast to coast. You Bet Your Life is heard by our armed forces throughout the world.

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0: Well, let's look in on the little town of Melrose Springs, home of that popular radio entertainer, Honest Harold the Homemaker. It's morning now. We find Harold and his mother at the breakfast table. Harold is a little dreamy, thinking of his date last night with the lovely dancing teacher, Theodora.
1: I saw you last night and got that ooh feeling.
2: Harold.
1: La-dee.
2: Harold.
1: What is it, Mother?
2: You haven't touched your Regina, son. And I bet I know who you're thinking of. Theodora.
1: Yeah.
2: Harold, I forgot. Here's the morning mail.
1: Oh, yeah. Well, let's see it, Mother. Maybe Theodora sent me a little Billy Doo. Hope there aren't any Dewey bills.
2: What?
1: Eh? Skip it, Mother. It was intended for a joke.
2: Oh.
1: Oh, what's this? A letter from Charleville. Why, it's from my old high school sweetheart, Flora Bell Breckenridge.
2: Oh, I remember her. She was awfully sweet on you.
1: Yeah, and she was awfully sweet, too. Let's see what she says. Dear Tootsie Roll. That's what she used to call me in home economics. I made a Tootsie Roll pie once. Let's see. I heard you sing on your radio program yesterday, and it brought back memories of that night we went on the hayride together. Gosh, I remember that hayride with Flora Bell.
2: What else does she say, Harold?
1: Yeah, let's see. If you'd like to see me again after all these years, just sing that song you sang to me on the hayride. For you. Well, that's the first song I learned on my mandolin.
2: Oh, yes.
1: Gosh, little Flora Bell Breckenridge. We were engaged, practically. She wore my gold senior class ring till her finger turned green. And just think, Mother, she wants to see me again.
2: But, Harold, you wouldn't want to see her now.
1: Of course not. I'm true blue to Theodora. Just nice to know I'm still so attractive, though.
2: Harold, you and Theodora have been going together for quite a while now. Have you ever thought about getting engaged?
1: Well, I've thought about it.
2: I'd like to see my son settle down. Just think. One of these days, I'll be a grandmother.
1: What? Mother?
2: You'll bring your little family over to see me on Sunday, and I'll say, hello, Harold, and hello, Theodora, and hello, little Harold, and hello, little Haroldine.
1: Oop.
2: And hello, little Gerald, and hello, little Geraldine.
1: Mother!
2: And hello, little Norman.
1: Stop it, Mother. I'd never be able to afford all those Hopalong Cassidy suits.

0: Little Haroldine. Mother's pretty cute, all right. Not a bad idea, though, getting engaged to Theodora. She's a wonderful girl. And being engaged is still one step from being married. But old brother, watch that last step.
1: Hello, Harry.
2: Oh, hello, Doc. How's the veterinary business?
1: I'd say it was going to the dogs.
0: Gee, you might say it when nobody else would.
1: No, I'm only joking, Harry. I'm waiting for Pete. We're going to the park and build a snowman. You care to join us?
2: Well, sounds like a lot of fun, Doc, but I really can't. I'm on my way to Theodora's.
1: Oh, better be careful, Harold, or someday you'll be deserting the ranks of us eligible bachelors.
2: Well, don't let it get around, Doc, but I am thinking of getting engaged.
1: Well, congratulations, Harold.
2: Of course, I haven't asked the lady yet. Thought I might go by this morning and ask her that $64 question.
3: Well, howdy, boys.
2: Well, hello, Pete.
1: Hey, Pete. Our old friend Harold here is thinking of getting engaged.
3: Well, he's lovely. He's engaged to use his Burma shave.
1: Pete, if Harold's going to be engaged, we ought to give him a shower.
3: What, a shower? Okay, I'll bring the soap.
0: Lummin' Abner.
1: Harold, I can just see you walking down the aisle. Here comes the bride, wiggling from side to side.
3: Stop.
1: Here comes the groom, going to his doom.
2: Ain't that a doozy?
1: It is.
0: It certainly is. I think I'll elope.

0: Hope my little dancing teacher is in. She must have borrowed those door chimes from Carmen Miranda.
1: Who is it?
0: It's Haroldy Waroldy, Theodora.
1: I bet
0: she'll be thrilled when I pop the question.
1: Hello, Harold. How's my little gumdrop this morning?
0: Tootsie Rolls and gumdrops. Guess I'm the candy kid. Theodora, we've been going together quite a while now.
1: Yes?
0: I've been seeing you just about every night. And I've been a bachelor for an awfully long time. Of course, that's kind of hard to understand, being such a ladies' man.
1: A ladies' man?
0: You said it. Why, just this morning I got a letter from an old sweetheart of mine. She said our romance could flame up again. All I'd have to do is pour in a little lighter fluid.
1: Oh.
0: So, you see, I must be still pretty attractive.
1: Harold?
0: Huh?
1: I just received a letter, too, from an old sweetheart of mine.
0: You did?
1: Yes. Charlie Cathcart. Oh, we were very fond of each other back home.
0: Oh, you were?
1: Yes. We used to have such good times together. He sent me some old snapshots. Here's one. The two of us canoeing on Groundhog River.
0: Who's that in front of the canoe?
1: Why, that's Charlie.
0: Thought it was a groundhog.
1: Harold. Oh, here's a picture of Charlie on a picnic. He's drinking a glass of water while he's standing on his head.
0: That's not so hard to do if you got a flat head.
1: He was always doing cute things like that.
0: Show off.
1: He said he might come here for a visit. My, it would be a lot of fun to see him again.
0: It would?
1: Oh, Harold, what did you come in to ask me?
0: Nothing, Theodora. Goodbye. Give my regards to Charlie Flattop. Oh, shut up. Charlie Cathcart. Suppose she thinks I'm jealous. Well, I could make her jealous if I wanted to. One word from me and Floribel Breckenridge had come flying on the first bus. All I'd have to do is sing our song on my radio program this morning. By George, I'll do it. As we used to say in home economics, what sauce for the goose is best described on page 13.

0: All right, quiet, musicians. We're about ready to go on the air, you know.
1: Hit it, Yasha.
0: Good morning, radio listeners. This is Honest Harold, the homemaker. Ladies, I'm going to start my program this morning with a very special song dedicated to a very special young lady. I hope you're listening. It's for you.

0: Wonder if Floribel will come. Getting tired of waiting around this bus station. That darn bus from Charleville is late again. Never been on time since that bus driver started running an egg route on the side.
1: Harold, there you are.
2: Theodora, what are you doing here?
1: I've been looking all over town for you.
2: Oh?
1: Harold, I heard you sing that special song on your program this morning.
0: You did?
1: It was so sweet of you to sing that just for me.
0: Huh?
2: You see...
1: And Harold, I was just teasing you about Charlie Cathcart. Did I make my little teddy bear jealous?
0: Jealous? No.
1: Harold.
0: Yeah?
1: When you came to see me this morning, I had a feeling that you were going to propose.
2: Well, I did think we might get engaged.
1: Oh, isn't that wonderful? Why don't you ask me now?
0: Well...
1: I accept. Oops. Harold, we're engaged.
2: We are?
1: Oh, I've got to get back to the dancing academy. What? I have to give a Charleston lesson. But... See you later, lover boy.
2: Hey, that was a quick engagement. I didn't even get a ring.
0: Well, glad it worked out this way. Guess I'll go home and tell Mother the good news.
3: Oh, Tootsie Roll!
2: Zeef, who's that?
3: Tootsie Wootsie Wootsie Roll!
2: Ye gods, Floribel Breckenridge.
3: Hello, Harold. Here's your little Floribel. Ting-a-ling, ting-a-ling.
2: Phone is out of order. Floribel, fancy meeting you here.
3: Oh, Harold, isn't this the most romantic thing you ever heard of? You called to me on wings of song, and I came on a Greyhound bus.
2: Hope you got a round-trip ticket. Floribel.
3: Harold, let me look at you. Why, I declare, you haven't changed an itty-bitty bit.
2: New suit? Well, thank you. But Floribel, I...
3: Oh, remember that night on the hayride? We snuggled together, and you held me closer and closer. Will you ever forget it?
2: I sure won't. I cracked my mandolin. Floribel, There's something I've just got to tell you. And I just don't know how to say it.
3: I know what my bashful sugar plum is trying to say.
2: You do?
3: You want to tell little Floribel you still care.
2: But...
3: Well, I still care, too.
2: But...
3: And look, Harold, I'm still wearing your senior class ring. It's kept your memory green.
2: Yes.
0: Sure has.
3: Did you want your ring back?
2: Oh, no. You keep it right there on your little green finger.
3: Papa, that means I'm engaged. You're engaged, too.
2: Two? You said it.
3: And just think, this wouldn't have happened if I hadn't heard you sing on the radio.
2: I knew I should have gone into television.

0: return for the second act of our story, Honest Harold, in just a moment. Jimmy Stewart will be the special guest on the CBS Bing Crosby Show tonight. That's your guarantee of some very amusing sketches, plus some of that wonderful Crosby singing.
1: Oh?
0: The Bing Crosby Show is heard every Wednesday evening on most of these same CBS stations. Join Bing and Jimmy Stewart just a little later this evening. And now, back to Harold Perry as Honest Harold, the homemaker.

0: Well, when a man becomes engaged to a woman, that's serious. When a man becomes engaged to two women at the same time,
1: that's murder.
0: Yes, one of these days, wedding bells may be ringing for Honest Harold. But who will be the bride?
1: I hope it's Theodora. But what am I going to do about Florabelle? Oh, quiet.
0: Well, it's afternoon now, and we find Honest Harold at home in his living room, talking over this weighty problem with his mother.
1: Woe is me.
2: My son, you do have a problem engaged to two women.
1: Yeah, I wonder how the Court of Human Relations would handle this.
2: Where is Florabelle now, Harold?
1: Florabelle is waiting for me right now down at the malt shop. Gosh, Mother, I don't want to be engaged to Florabelle. What am I going to tell her?
2: Well, son, the only fair thing to do is go down and tell her that you made a mistake.
1: That's not going to be easy. Florabelle's always had an awful temper. She's liable to turn on me like a wounded puma.
2: Well, Harold, it'll take courage, but we Hemps have always had that.
1: Oh?
2: Just look at that picture on the wall. Your grandfather, Klimtrap Hemp.
1: Yeah.
2: There was a brave man. You can just see courage sticking out all over his face.
1: Oh? Well, that was his beard.
2: One day out west, Klimtrap was walking through the woods all alone. Suddenly, he ran into a bear. The bear growled at him.
1: Oop.
2: But did your grandfather run away? No. He just growled right back. Then the bear grabbed your grandfather and they began to wrestle. First, the bear was on top. Then your grandfather was on top. Then the bear was on top.
1: Mother, who won the first fall?
2: Well, when it was all over, your grandmother had a new bearskin coat. Yes, Klimtrap had real courage, Harold.
1: Mother, you're right. If grandfather can do it, I can do it.
2: Of course you can. Just take another look at that picture.
1: All right. Brother, what a beard. Mother, are you sure that isn't the bear?

0: Isn't this thrilling, Harold?
1: What's that, Flora Belle?
0: After all these years, us two sitting in the same old malt shop, in the same old booth, in the same old way.
2: Yeah, and I'm in the same old trouble.
0: The only thing different is now we're engaged.
1: Zeef. Flora Belle, there's something I've got to talk...
0: And looky here. Here's where you carved our initials on the table. H.H. loves guess who. Know what that means?
1: H.H. loves guess who. Oh, sure. That's Herbert Hoover loves Harry Truman.
0: Silly boy.
1: You mean it isn't?
0: Oh, no. It means, Harold, that our love will last as long as this table.
2: Wonder where I can hire some good termites.
1: Flora Belle, I'm going to be frank.
3: Pardon me. What'll it be, folks?
2: What? Oh.
0: Oh, well, I'll have a chocolate malt, nice and gooey.
3: Chalk malt, lots of goo, right, Char? What'll you have, sir?
2: Give me a chocolate ice cream soda with chocolate ice cream.
3: Chalk soda with chalk ice, right, Char?
0: Oh, Harold. Remember when we used to order one strawberry soda and two straws?
1: Yeah.
0: And we'd sit there sipping our sodas and spooning.
1: Yeah.
0: Why don't you lean over like you used to and kiss my ruby lips?
1: I better get this thing over with. Flora Belle?
3: Pardon me, sir.
1: What?
3: I have to change your order. We're out of chocolate ice cream.
1: Well, give me vanilla.
3: Okay. Chalk soda with vanilla ice. Right, Jar?
1: Flora Belle, I've been thinking about this engagement of ours.
0: Oh, so have I. I hope we're not going to be engaged too long.
1: So do I. Well, Flora Belle, I have to be brave and tell
3: you... Pardon me, sir.
1: Oh, for heaven's sakes, what now?
3: We just ran out of vanilla ice cream.
1: Well, give me Tutti Frutti.
3: One chalk soda with Toot Fruit. Right, Jar?
1: Now, Toot Fruit, I mean Flora Belle, there's something I just got to tell you. And right now...
0: All right. What is it?
1: Well, Flora Belle...
4: Hello, Harold.
1: Oh, my goodness. Doc.
4: Howdy, boy.
1: Yeah, Pete, what are you two doing here?
4: Harold, we just come down to tell you Pete and I are going to give you an engagement party tonight.
1: Engagement party?
5: That's right, boy. For you and Theo.
1: Yo! See you later, fellas.
0: Well, now, isn't that thoughtful of you gentlemen giving an engagement party for Harold and me?
4: What?
5: How's that, ma'am?
0: Well, yes. Yes, Harold and I got engaged this morning at the bus station.
5: You sure get around, boy.
1: Oh, wait, Pete.
0: Well, Harold, aren't you going to introduce me to these two charming gentlemen?
1: Charming gentlemen? Oh, yeah. Flora Belle, this is Doc and Pete. Goodbye, fellas.
4: Oh, just a minute, Harold. Looks like we'll have to make some new plans for the engagement party tonight.
5: Yeah, we're going to have to change the wording on that cake. What'd you say your name was again, miss?
0: Flora Belle.
5: Flora Belle. Let me write that down.
1: Fellas, go away.
4: Well, I guess we better be going. Goodbye, Miss Flora Belle.
0: Goodbye.
4: Come on, Pete. We better get going before Harold changes his mind again.
5: Yeah, I declare. That Harold is a regular Tony Martini.
0: Well, so that's what you were trying to tell me, you sweet little old Tootsie Roll. We're having an engagement party tonight.
1: But Flora Belle, you've just got to listen.
3: Pardon me, sir.
1: What is it now?
3: Here you are. One chalk malt, lots of goo, and one Toot Fruit.
1: Thanks.
3: And by the way, I just heard about your engagement. The drinks are on the house.
1: Why don't you go up there with them?

0: Honest, Harold, you're just a coward. You sat in that malt shop all afternoon and didn't tell Florabella. All you did was have four tutti-frutti delights. Rum flavored. Well, I'll tell her tomorrow. I can just keep Theodora from finding out about that engagement party tonight. Well, I'll think of something.
1: Hello, Harold.
0: Oh, hello, Theodora.
1: Where's my little honeybee been all day?
0: Honeybee? Oh, I've just been buzzing around.
1: Harold.
0: Yeah?
1: This is our first day of being engaged. What are we going to do to celebrate tonight?
0: But Theodora, maybe we better wait and celebrate some other time.
1: What? Well, what are you going to do tonight?
0: Well, I'm going to be engaged. I mean, busy.
1: Now, Harold, you're keeping something from me. I wonder what I'd see if I could look inside you.
0: For tutti-frutti delights. Oh, Theodora.
2: Hello, Harold. Theodore.
3: Howdy, folks.
1: Hello, boy.
0: You too again?
2: Now, Harold, we just wanted to know what time you wanted to have the party tonight.
0: Boys, not now.
1: Party?
3: Yeah, Doc and I are giving Harold an engagement party tonight.
0: I'm sunk.
1: Why, Harold, that's why you were acting so funny. You were going to give me a surprise party to celebrate our engagement.
3: How's that again, ma'am?
2: Did you say you and Harold are engaged?
1: Why, of course.
3: Well, ain't that a doozy? Guess we'll have to change the frosting again.
2: Yeah. But I thought
0: fellas,
2: you was engaged.
0: I'll talk to you later. I'm very busy.
3: Boy, you sure are.
4: You must have a bicycle, Harold.
2: Harold, before we fix the cake again, are you going to make any more stops today?
1: Are we going to have a cake tonight?
2: Yeah, if we don't wear it out before we eat it.
0: Fellas, scram. Goodbye.
2: Well, we'll see you tonight. Yeah.
3: And Harold, don't get no more ideas, boy. I swear we're almost out of ice.
2: Cute fellas.
1: Oh, just think, Harold. Your little Theodora's going to have her name on your engagement cake.
0: Hope there's enough room.

0: Good afternoon, Station KHJP.
1: Hello, Gloria.
0: Oh, hello, Harold. Congratulations on your engagement.
1: Which one?
0: What? Are you engaged to two girls?
1: I know this sounds ridiculous, Gloria, but yes.
0: I know one thing, Harold.
1: What's that?
0: You're in trouble.
1: No kidding.
0: Gosh, it's just like a case I read about in the paper the other day.
1: Huh?
0: A fellow was engaged to two women, just like you.
1: He was?
0: Yes, but he got out of it all right.
1: He did? How, Gloria?
0: He died. The two women both shot him.
1: Zeef.
0: One with a .32 and one with a .45. That makes 77 altogether.
1: Yes, Gloria.
0: And they shot him at an engagement party.
1: Zoof.
0: Right between the demi-tasse and the hors d'oeuvres.
1: See you later, Gloria. I'll send you my forwarding address.
0: Harold, where are you going?
1: I gotta see a man about a greyhound. Bus, that is.

0: Wonder what time the next bus leaves. I wonder where I should go. I could go to Washington, D.C. and be a music critic. No, it's safer here. I ought to be ashamed of myself sneaking out of town like this. What would Grandfather Klimtrap say? He'd have gone to the engagement party and faced them both. By George, that's what I'm going to do. They can't scare me. I'm not afraid. I'm not...
1: Carol, there you are.
0: Ooh, Flora Bell.
1: I've been looking all over for you.
0: Flora Bell, please don't shoot. I'll put your name in the cake.
1: Harold, what are you talking about? I'm not going to shoot you.
0: You're not?
1: But I am going to break your little old heart.
0: What?
1: I'm sorry, but I can't be engaged to you.
0: Huh?
1: I've been keeping something from you. You see, I'm practically engaged to a man in Charleville, a big grain merchant.
0: Grain merchant?
1: Yes. The poor man called me today and said if I didn't come back, he'd just go to seed.
0: Florabelle, do you mean that you were engaged to two people at the same time?
1: Yes. Can you ever forgive me?
0: Well, sure. What the heck?
1: Of course, if you want to hold me to my promise.
0: Oh, no. That is, I'll give you up.
1: Ah, that's big of you.
0: Yeah, that's me all over.
1: Oh, well, there's my bus for Charleville. Goodbye, Tootsie Roll, Ting-a-ling.
0: Goodbye, ding-dong. Well, Harold, you're a lucky fellow. You certainly get out of things. Guess I'll go to my little old engagement party now. I will gather stars out of the blue for you.
2: Harold.
0: Theodora.
2: Harold, what's this I hear about your being engaged to another woman?
0: Oh, that. Well, that was nothing. She's gone and our engagement is off.
2: Well, I think we'd better call ours off, too.
0: What? But Theodora...
2: I don't think my gay little bachelor is quite ready to settle down yet.
0: Well, maybe you're right.
2: And maybe we shouldn't see each other for a while.
0: Ooh? For how long?
2: Well, say, until tomorrow night.
0: Tomorrow night? Yeah, well, it's a date.
2: See you then. Goodbye.
0: Yeah. Toodaloo.
3: Hello, Harold.
4: Howdy, boy.
0: Well, hello, fellas.
3: Just checking up for the last time, Harold.
4: Yeah. Are you sure now what you want us to write down on that cake?
0: Boys, I'm a bachelor again.
4: Boys, I'm a bachelor again. Let me write the... What?
0: How about celebrating, fellas? Come on. I'll buy you both a double Tutti Frutti delight. Ooh.

0: You have just heard the Harold Perry Show, Honest Harold. The supporting players tonight included Jane Morgan, Parley Bear, Mari Alden, Shirley Mitchell, and Dick Crenna, and featured Gloria Holliday as Gloria and Joseph Kearns as old Doc Yak Yak. Norman McDonald directed, and the music was composed and conducted by Jack Meekin. Honest Harold, created by Harold Perry, was written by Gene Stone, Jack Robinson, and Dick Powell. Tomorrow night, on CBS, the famed star of the Metropolitan Opera, of South Pacific, and now of the movies, Ezio Pinza, is your star on Suspense, radio's outstanding theater of thrills.
1: Oh?
0: Mr. Pinza will be heard in a new Dwell drama, Aria from Murder. 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CBS invites you to hear Ezio Pinza on Suspense and Bruce Cabot on The Playhouse tomorrow evening on most of these same stations. 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Bob Lamond speaking. 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

0: If you shipped aboard with us during the past couple of months, you know that we've rehashed a lot of battle at you. Tulagi in a PT group, Tinian and a bunch of CBs, and Salerno in the USS Philadelphia. Now, if you aren't Navy, it might seem that a sailor spends all of his time at battle stations. However, that isn't exactly true. In fact, after 30-odd years in the Navy, I've come to the conclusion that a sailor's life is 20% mess call, 30% shooting the breeze, 40% liberty, and the rest cut up into odd jobs like sweeping down, stand and watch, and winning an occasional war. Now, a sailor's idea of heaven is called a 10-day leave. So if the crew has spent 4 or 5 months on a destroyer, and that destroyer gets 2 hours out of port and the word is passed, well, it sounds a little something like this.
1: 10 days. 10 great, big, wonderful days.
2: Wait till my wife finds out.
3: What a way to spend the leave with your own wife.
2: You ever seen my wife, Al?
3: No.
0: I've seen it.
3: Hey, Cherry, let me use that shoe polish when you're done, huh?
4: Give it back to Tex. I borrowed it from him.
2: Yeah, he borrowed it from me.
4: I never knew 2 hours could take so long.
3: Where are you going to spend your leave, kid?
4: Home. This is my first chance since I joined up. Been almost a year.
3: Well, your family must be planning big things, huh?
4: Nothing special.
2: I remember the first leave I had. We had a party lasted 3 days. Hey, folks, let's not forget that tent spot I loaned you in Hawaii.
0: Yeah.
3: You made up your mind yet, Al?
4: Yeah, sure.
3: I'm going to bum around New York. And, Jerry, when I bum around, it's an art.
4: That invitation still stands. In fact, my mom will be disappointed if you don't come home with me.
3: Well, being a woman, naturally your mother will be disappointed. But I just can't see it.
4: I'm going to do a little living. Besides, I'd like you to meet my girl.
3: You mean the one who never writes you a letter?
4: Yeah.
3: Oh, kid, you've got a lot to learn about women. This girl of yours is playing footsie with some other Joe. You might as well get used to that idea.
4: I'll straighten everything out when I get home.
2: Hey, Al, folks want to hear that story you got from the Marine at San Diego.
3: You tell it to them.
4: We're going to have a lot of laughs.
3: In Buffalo?
4: Why not?
3: I wouldn't recommend it to a soldier. Jerry, as a man who has traveled, who has been, shall we say, around, Buffalo leads the list of towns which have absolutely nothing. I got friends in New York.
4: Real good friends.
3: It's the Queen City of the Great Lakes. Hey, Slim, it's the Queen City of the Great Lakes.
2: Hey, you mean it?
3: It's got 27 public parks. Hey, Slim, it's loaded with nature lovers.
2: Oh, you're kidding.
3: It's 18 miles from Niagara Falls. There's a population of 700,000. And this is a picture of my twin sister. Hey, Slim, guess who's gone to Buffalo?
0: It takes a while to get his ship secure, but finally everything is shipshape and the sailor gets his feet firmly implanted on solid ground. And as soon as he thinks it isn't going to heave out from under him, he starts for points east, west, north, and south. Everything from his thumb, a bus, plane, or a railroad train. This is the beginning of a 10-day leave, and it can't start soon enough.
3: A guy could get seasick on one of these things.
4: Relax.
3: Look who's talking. Relax. I saw guys hit Iwo Jima were looser than you are.
4: I got a lot on my mind.
3: Well, I didn't think you were counting telegraph poles just for the practice. Hey, Al, you know a lot about girls. For this special talent, I was given the Navy Cross with 3 clusters and a lace garter.
4: I've been going with Peggy for about 3 years.
3: You told me.
4: We had a big fight when I decided to join the Navy.
3: Well, it doesn't make you exactly different. There's plenty of girls who... Where was I?
4: You were trying to decide whether you should make a play for the blonde, and then you saw her husband.
3: Big, wasn't he?
4: Yeah.
3: Well,
4: wasn't that Peggy didn't want me to join the Navy. I was acting the big shot. I told her that I'd be in for 6 years and didn't expect her to wait for me.
3: And she said, okay, if that's what you want, you can have your high school ring back.
4: Uh-huh.
3: You got a picture of this dame?
4: Yeah, my wallet. It isn't a very good one. We took it the early part of last summer.
3: Ooh. Jerry, my boy, if this girl is sitting around mooning, she's probably got plenty of guys helping her.
4: Thanks. Can always count on you to keep me happy.
3: Oh, relax. When we get to your hometown, I'll steer you in the port.
4: I really shouldn't have any trouble.
3: Well, if you need the advice of a master, I am at your service.
4: You want to go back to Club Car and get something?
3: No, I'm not thirsty. Are you done with that detective magazine?
4: Yeah.
3: Well, you go back to Captain Telegraph Falls. You read this story?
4: Huh?
3: This is a dame knocked off 7 guys in 5 years.
4: She married all of them.
3: Oh, that's different. Look how fat she is. Me, I like them built like... What? Gee. Which way is the club car, Jerry?
4: That way. But I thought you said you weren't thirsty.
3: I'll force myself.

0: Ah, Jerry, the food is great in the Navy, but Cookie can't hold a candle to your mother.
1: Are you sure you've had enough? You sure you wouldn't like another piece of cake?
0: Oh, ma'am, I don't think I could lift it, let alone eat it.
2: Now, Mother, don't force them. They've eaten enough for 10 men. Sit down, take it easy.
0: You're going to spoil us, Mom.
1: This is my chance to fatten you up. You look so...
0: Mom, I've put on 15 pounds since I joined the Navy.
1: Well, you still look skinny.
2: I think he looks swell.
0: Now, he can handle himself okay, sir. I remember we had a 3-day liberty in Panama. There was Tex, Slim, and the kitty, and myself. Well, we blew off the ship at 2300.
3: Al, are you sure you wouldn't like another cup of coffee?
0: Oh, no. I've had 20, thanks. Where was I?
2: You were just about to get Jerry into trouble.
0: As a matter of fact, it was me that he got out of trouble.
2: Either you boys like a cigar?
0: No, thanks, sir.
1: Jerry, something's worrying you. I can see
2: it. Now, Mother.
0: I'm okay, Mom, honestly. By the way, has anyone been asking for me?
1: Well, no more than usual. Mrs. Paul's boy wants to join the Navy. She'll be over tomorrow to see how you're doing.
0: I meant any of the gang.
2: Well, the boys at the club were asking about you. Say, we've got a father-son tournament coming up. And I've cured that slice, so maybe we can win the cup.
0: I'm a little rusty. I haven't swung a golf club in a year. There isn't much room on a destroyer. A well-hit ball could send half the crew diving overboard.
2: Well, we'll see that you put in a couple of practice rounds. You care to play, Al?
0: I'll try anything once.
1: I'll go heat up the coffee.
0: How are things at the office, Dad?
2: Coming along.
0: What business are you into?
2: The automobile business. Hmm? I don't suppose I could interest you in our latest model.
0: Not unless it has a rudder and a keel. I still got 3 more years to go on this hitch.
2: You going to sign on again?
0: Well, I'm not sure. This is my second. Maybe I'll take what the Navy has taught me and make it pay. I'm qualified for 2 or 3 different jobs.
1: Well, the coffee's nice and hot. I'll set it on the table and you can take what you want.
0: I'll pour it, man.
2: You going to spend all night around the house, Jay?
0: Well, guess so. Why?
2: I just wondered.
0: Maybe tomorrow or the next day I'll drop around to see the gang.
4: Sir, is it all right if I step out into the hall with my shipmate?
2: Of course.
4: Jerry, I'd like to talk to you for a minute.
0: Now, Al, don't start anything.
4: Jerry, I don't like to give advice, but there are times when it's needed.
0: Well, I'm doing all right.
4: You look sick. Just like you were coming down with the measles. Now, you run along and see this dame. I'll keep your folks company.
0: Well, maybe I will call her. Just to let her know I'm in town.
4: Oh, these amateurs. Look, Jerry, you've got the advantage on your side, the surprise attack. Don't give her a chance to set up a defense. Come out of the sun.
0: It's nighttime.
4: Don't be so literal. Take it from me, kid. In a couple of hours, you'll be back on the bridge running the whole deal.
0: Oh, I still think...
4: I'll see you later. Go on, shove off. Ooh, that boy sure did take a lot of coaxing.
1: Oh, boys, your coffee's getting cold.
4: Ma'am, Jerry had a little errand to run. Very important friend of his named Peggy.
1: Peggy?
2: And now, Mother.
4: You know something? It's wonderful of you to invite me here. I really appreciate it.
2: We want you to feel right at home. Do anything here you do in your own house.
4: My house is a ship, sir. I don't have much family, except an aunt in California.
1: Well, you consider this your home.
4: And you've got a wonderful family. This is your whole family, isn't it?
1: Well, not quite. Jerry has a twin sister, Jane.
4: If I remember correctly, he did mention the fact that he had a sister.
1: Oh, you'll like Jane.
4: I'm sure I will.
2: Too bad she's out of town. She goes to college at Ohio State. Doesn't get a vacation for another 2 months.
4: I think I'm going to kill myself.
5: There are certain times in a blue jacket's life when the sailing is not exactly smooth. You plan on calm waters, you count on a voyage without any problems, when up pops a small typhoon. And then again, there are times when you just sail ahead into what looks like the smoothest of seas. But the sea being a restless body, odd things happen.
0: Anybody home?
6: Over here on the swing.
0: Hi, Peg.
6: Jerry. Jerry, what are you doing in town?
0: Got a 10-day leave, so I thought I'd come home. I just happened to be walking past, so I thought I'd see if anyone was here.
6: You look fine.
0: Thanks. You look fine, too.
6: Been a long time.
0: Almost a year. In fact, the last time I saw you, you were sitting on the swing.
6: I know.
0: Kind of busy the past year. Navy manages to keep a guy busy. Cover the whole Pacific. Been to Hawaii, the Philippines. Even saw Tahiti. Remember how we were going to run away to Tahiti? How old were we?
6: Young.
7: Yeah.
6: Your sister writes to me.
7: Writes to me, too. I didn't get much mail, though. Not as much as I expected.
6: I didn't think you expected much. If I remember correctly...
7: Hey,
5: Maggie, there wasn't anything cold to drink, so I'll... Jerry! Oh, Jerry, old son of a gun, it's great to see you.
0: Hi, Les. It's been a long time.
5: Honey, why didn't you tell me Jerry was out here? I didn't even know he was in town.
6: Well, neither did I. He just happened to be passing by.
5: Say, you look great in that sailor suit. Just great.
0: Thanks.
5: Yes, sir. Just great.
6: How long will you be in town, Jerry?
7: About a week.
5: Say, we'll have to see a lot of you. I'm taking a couple of weeks off. We can hit all the old spots. Right, Peg?
6: Of course. Like old times.
0: I don't suppose there's anything cold in the icebox.
5: No, just water.
6: I'll get you, Peg.
5: Oh, don't get up, honey. I'll get it. After all, I owe a lot to this boy. Why, if it wasn't for him and the United States Navy... Oh, you just sit where you are, Jerry. Yep, owe you a lot.
0: Still talks a lot, doesn't he?
6: Not as much as some people.
0: Ouch. I guess I had that coming.
6: Jerry, hasn't anyone told you?
0: The way he's blowing off, you'd think he's moved in. Mind you, I like Les, but he does sort of try and take over.
6: He has.
0: Huh?
6: We're going to be married this September.

0: Is that you, Jerry?
1: Yeah.
0: Well, you can turn the light on. I'm not sleeping.
1: I know my way around this room. Go to sleep.
0: I've been staying awake long enough to tell you that I hate you.
1: Sorry.
0: Why didn't you tell me your sister was away at school? I spent the whole night playing casino with your mother.
1: Sorry.
0: Hey, what's eating you, pal?
1: I took your advice and surprised Peggy.
0: Hmm?
1: Well, she had a great big surprise of her own.
0: Come on, let's have it.
1: She's going to be married in September.
0: Well, it's only July.
1: I know the guy she's marrying. I'm dead.
0: Why?
1: Well, the guy drives a new convertible. Works in his dad's bank. Has dough, position, a future. And a 3-carat ring on my girl's finger.
0: So?
1: So what have I got?
0: Me!

0: America has a big heart. It is generally inconceivable in the American scheme of things that a sick or wounded soldier, sailor, marine, or airman should lack anything humanly obtainable which would contribute to his recovery. Yet this might happen, and here's why. The Korean campaign has gravely depleted the armed forces' supply of human blood plasma, and 270,000 pints must be donated monthly by Americans to assure our servicemen the greatest degree of safety in any given emergency. You see, the use of plasma and whole blood is a major factor in the reduction of the mortality rate among our wounded. The decline in this rate is most easily expressed in the number of men per 100 who died after reaching the most forward surgical hospital. In World War I, 8 to 11 per 100 died. In World War II, the number was reduced to 4.5. And in the Korean conflict, it reached an all-time low of 2.6 per 100. Remember, blood is life itself, and your blood can save the life of an American serviceman. Your Navy urges you to be a blood buddy to a man in uniform. Call your local Red Cross chapter right away and find out where and when you can make your donation of blood to our armed forces. And remember, it's so little to give and so much to receive.
1: The Navy teaches a man initiative. It teaches a man to do things. Prepares him for a civilian endeavor, so to speak. And naturally, if a problem arises, why, a sailor approaches that problem in the direct way that a sailor approaches any problem. He sends out his reconnaissance, maps his strategy, tries every form of battle action at his command, and, above all, is helped in his every move by his shipmates. Oh, yes, sir. No matter what the problem, a sailor can always count on his shipmates.
2: Please, Al, don't do me any more favors.
3: But I'm just warming up.
2: A little more help from you and she won't even look at me.
3: True, a few of my plans did get a little snafu'd, but those were only experiments. I'm just getting ready to swing my big guns into action.
2: Thanks.
3: Today we're joining them at the beach for a little swim.
2: Oh, no, we aren't.
3: But I gave my word.
2: Then you keep it.
3: Jerry, trust me, boy, trust me.
2: After last night?
3: What about last night? There we were, slowly cruising past the movie at about 3 knots when I came out. So we joined them for a drink.
2: And Les picked up the check. Sure made me look great.
3: Jerry, this is a point of honor. You've got to get that girl.
2: Get off my back.
3: What if it ever gets back to the fleet that Al the Magnificent was outmaneuvered?
2: It's happened before.
3: By a guy named Lester?
4: Are you all right, old man?
2: Yeah, I'm fine.
5: But you better lie still for a little longer.
2: I'll be all right.
3: Yeah, sure, sure. Just took a little too much water. This fresh water doesn't agree with the sailor.
4: Come on, Peg. I'll race you out to the raft.
5: Right.
2: And to think that I had to coax you to come to Buffalo.
3: Well, how was I to know?
2: Battle tactics. You gotta be a hero, he says. You gotta make her look up to you.
3: How was I to know?
2: We'll go to the beach, he says. We'll go swimming and you'll rescue her. So what happens? She rescues me!
4: I'll stop pouting, Peggy.
5: Well, I just didn't think it was a nice thing to do.
4: You didn't expect me to let him win, did you?
5: Of course not, but you knew he hadn't played golf in over a year.
4: I didn't make him enter the tournament.
5: You didn't have to start giving him lessons. You did it just to make him look foolish.
4: Oh, relax, Peggy. Everybody had a good laugh.
5: Didn't they?
4: Besides, I bought a round of drinks. What could be fairer?
5: Let's change the subject.
4: Okay with me. Besides, I just wanted to show you how lucky you were that you didn't get stuck with him.
5: Better watch where you're driving, Lester. You're liable to run down that brass band.
3: I said I was sorry. What more can a guy do?
2: Al, what do you say we pull out tomorrow instead of waiting until Sunday?
3: Huh?
2: In fact, there's a 10 o'clock train tonight. Gets us to New York at 7 in the morning.
3: Oh, you're just sore about last night.
2: Well, don't you think I got a right to be sore?
3: I said I was sorry.
2: Les finally has to be out of town for a few hours. I finally get to be alone with her, and then what happens?
3: You were alone with her.
2: Say, just who do you think you are, the invisible man?
3: Well, you didn't have to pay any attention to me.
2: Oh, no. Who else could get a word in? You got so embroiled in how you single-handedly won the Battle of the Coral Sea that you forgot to get lost.
3: She was interested. Whose side are you on, anyway?
2: Yours.
3: But that story is so fascinating, I'd love to hear myself tell it.
2: Where you been, Admiral?
3: I was tied up for a little while.
2: Is the dance over?
3: Yeah, and this big push you were blowing off about, it never happened.
2: Oh, you're too impatient.
3: I should never listen to you. Once I got to dance with her, just once, and then I looked like a jerk.
2: Well, how was I to know they were going to play those crazy South American things all night?
3: Al, for a guy who's supposed to have written a book, there's sure a lot of things you left out.
2: It's raining outside. Raining hard.
3: Well, there's no sense in hanging around here. Let's shove off.
2: We'll stop and get a beer before we hit the sack.
3: Peggy and the creep gone?
2: Peggy and Les have gone. The creep is still here.
3: If I didn't know you were my shipmate, I'd think you were looking right at me.
5: Let's do something.
4: And just what do you expect me to do? Get out and push the car?
5: Can't you get the top up? I'm soaked right through.
4: It won't go up. It's stuck. S-T-U-C-K. The engine won't turn over because the car is stuck. I'll spell it again. S-T-U-C-K. Now, is that plain enough?
5: Yes.
4: The water won't kill you.
5: I suppose a car will be along soon.
4: Maybe Jerry will come riding along on a snow-white charger.
5: What was that for?
4: Oh, I'm not blind. Ever since that jerk got back to town, you've been acting like a...
5: Like a what?
4: I don't know.
5: It seems to me that you've gone out of your way to point him out to me. You've made him look like a fool every chance you've had.
4: Me?
5: Let's change the subject.
4: That's all right with me. Car's getting soaked. It'll take me a week to dry it out.
5: Maybe you'd like me to drape my jacket across the fender.
4: Now who's being sarcastic? Boy, I've sure learned a lot about you since Jerry got back in town.
5: We back to that again?
4: Yes. We're going to stay on it until it's settled. I'm fed up with his hanging around. No matter where I turn, I find him.
5: He'll be gone in 2 days.
4: Good. Then maybe you'll start acting like a human being.
5: Les, I'm sorry if...
4: Now, don't start with the tears. I'm up to here now.
5: Sorry?
4: And don't pout. Look, there's a farmhouse about a mile back. I'll see if the guy has a car. You sit here and think. You'll see that I'm right.
5: Anything you say.
4: Yeah, you treat a woman too good and she's bound to get out of hand.
5: The vulgar, pompous, egotistical... Of all the self-centered... Just sit here and think. You'll see that I'm right.
6: Something wrong? Anything we... Hey!
5: Jerry!
6: Come on, get in! Now, isn't this a coincidence? Where's the financial wizard?
5: I'm frozen. Les went back to a farmhouse we passed.
2: What happened?
5: The car stopped. It stuck. S-T-U-C-K.
6: So why don't you take a look, Jerry?
2: I'll see what I can do.
3: Now, the heater's on. You'll warm up in a minute. You care for a cigarette?
5: No, thanks.
3: Jerry will see what's wrong. He's a genius on motors. He wants to be an electrical engineer.
5: Yes? I thought he wanted to be a bachelor.
3: Oh, he's learned a lot in the Navy.
5: You wouldn't know it from his performance this past week.
3: Well, I'll have to admit that the boy doesn't always take advice, but then he's a little young. It's wet outside.
2: Now, that was a clever line.
3: I can't figure it out. A couple of wires worked loose. Never seen it happen before. I tighten the wires, and oh, yeah, the distributor was loose. The motor turns over, but the top won't go up.
5: If it isn't too much trouble, Jerry, could you drive me home?
3: Sure.
2: Then what are we waiting for? Let's move.
3: We just can't let the car sit there, can we?
2: We can't?
3: After that storm you went through during the Coral Sea, this little rain won't hurt you one little bit.
2: Yeah, I see what you mean. Next time, I'll be a hero in the Sahara Desert.

0: Home safe and sound.
1: And quiet, too. You haven't said two words since I got in the car.
0: Well, as a matter of fact, I did a lot more talking than I should have last summer.
1: I know.
0: You better get in the house and change your clothes.
1: Oh, they're almost dry.
0: Like a cigarette?
1: If I'm not keeping you.
0: Whose turn is it?
1: What do you mean?
0: Don't be coy, Peg. You know what I mean. Every time we get along, we start taking cracks at each other.
1: Maybe that's the way it was meant to be.
0: Is that what you think?
1: I don't know.
0: I'm leaving the day after tomorrow, Peg. I haven't got time to play kid games.
1: I didn't know. I mean, if it's some kind of a game...
0: I'm still in love with you, Peg. Well?
1: What do you want me to say, Jerry?
0: Nothing. You finished with that cigarette?
1: You told me that once before, remember? And then you said that there was no sense in my planning on anything because...
0: I love you, Peggy.
1: You're leaving in 2 days.
0: I love you, Peggy.
1: I couldn't stand to have you toss me aside again. You rejected me once. How can I be sure? How do I know?
0: Got any other questions?
1: Jerry, this isn't fair. I'm engaged to Les and I'm going to... I was going to be married in September.
2: Not all battle actions are fought at sea. But some of the most important are won on such fields of action as a port swing, front seat of a car, last row of a movie, or on a slow walk around the block. Yep. At sea and on leave, the Navy always uses the proper tactics at the proper time until the war is won. And then when the last battle is over and the job is completed, the complete action is talked out so that future sailors will benefit from the experiences of their shipmates.
3: Oh, what did I tell you, kid? What did I tell you? With my expert experience, you couldn't miss.
4: Shh, you'll wake up the folks.
3: Okay. Pass the cake, huh?
4: Yeah. Hey, have your mom send one like this every week.
0: We're going to be married in December.
4: You're married?
0: Of course.
4: Of course.
0: Sure was a lucky break that Les's car broke down.
4: You're kidding.
0: Huh?
4: Oh, shipmate, let's give credit where credit is due. I've learned a little bit in the Navy myself.
3: I had a hunch, but I didn't want to accuse you.
4: Oh, please don't kiss my hand. Just bow neatly from the waist.
3: Master, I bow.
4: Hand me the coffee, huh?
0: Yeah.
4: Jerry, as is well known in the Navy, when it comes to women, I know everything. No matter what the situation, no matter the woman, Nell the Magnificent knows all the answers.
0: It must be your modesty that gets them.
4: No, John K. Anthony, Doughty Picks, Harper, and Harriet, they're all amateurs compared to the USS Casanova.
0: Hey, who's calling at this time of night?
4: Well, good way to find out is to open the door.
5: Telegram. Sign here.
0: Hey, it's a telegram.
4: Somebody must be sick.
0: You talk like an old woman.
4: I'll leave. It's been cut short.
0: No, I don't think so. It's just addressed to you.
4: Well, in that case, supposing you give it to me.
0: Here.
4: I'm sick.
0: What's wrong?
4: Listen to this. Mr. Alcorn, you were 2 months behind in your alimony. Signed your wife. The dope. She doesn't even sign it.
0: Your wife? I didn't know you'd been married.
4: Only 3 times.
2: According to naval regulations, it's no disgrace to lose a battle, as long as you win the war. Well, Jerry had the situation well in hand, but Al was a difficult case. However, before we sailed for the Pacific, Jerry's sister met the boys in New York, and Al became a new man. Yep. Tore up his little black book, ripped Lana Turner's picture off his locker, and proceeded to spend every off hour writing letters. Actually turned into the quiet, retiring type. No kidding. Bought a trinket in Panama, another in Hawaii, sent home a dozen presents from each port of call, and each one to Buffalo. Now, the town's a little inland for my tastes, but on my next leave, I'd like to see the Queen City of the Great Lakes. After all, it's only 18 miles from Niagara Falls, has a population of 700,000. And out of 700,000, why, someone is bound to have a sister.

The National Broadcasting Company, in cooperation with the United States Navy Recruiting Service, has brought you another in the series of dramatic incidents based on the experiences of the men and women in the United States Navy. In today's story, your narrator was Larry Haynes, and the cast included Elaine Rost, Charmy Allen, Maurice Tarplin, Casey Allen, Jack Grimes, and Clifford Carpenter. The program was written and directed by David Harmon and produced by Chick Vincent and Cy Levine. Jack Costello speaking. Tune in again next week at the same time when the National Broadcasting Company will once again present...

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2: Horse with the speed of light, a cloud of dust, and a hearty hi-oh, Silver, the Lone Ranger.

0: his faithful Indian companion Tonto, the masked rider of the plains, led the fight for law and order in the early western United States. The stories of his strength and courage, his daring and resourcefulness have come down to us through the generations. And nowhere in the pages of history can one find a greater champion of justice. Return with us now to those thrilling days of yesteryear. From out of the past come the thundering hoofbeats of the great horse Silver. The Lone Ranger rides again.
1: Come on, Silver! There's danger on the trail ahead! Oh, Silver!

0: bright Texas sunlight slanting through the high corral formed a pattern of horizontal bars on the hard-packed ground. Perhaps that was the reason Hammerhead snorted his defiance. Restraining bars and men who threw ropes were all the fiery three-year-old stallion had ever known. They called him Hammerhead the Outlaw. He couldn't understand their words, but he could understand their futile attempts to put a saddle on his back.
1: Take no use, Kip. You might as well try to saddle the devil himself as put a hull on that critter.
2: He's a mean one, all right. What'd he do? Nip you on the shoulder?
1: Yeah. Ordinary, no good hunk of horse meat. I ought to put a .45 slug right between them ugly red eyes of his.
2: Look at the way he arches his neck. Hammerhead. They sure named that critter right.
1: Dynamite would be a better name for him.
2: Why'd the boss ship him up here?
1: Rodeo next week. Kruger's going to offer $1,000 to anybody who will ride the varmint.
2: Ride? Well, you can't even slap leather onto that killer.
1: He's worse than a killer, Kip. I tell you, that critter's a born outlaw. Nobody will ever break him.
0: Oddly enough, it was on this same day in a little town in Missouri that another outlaw confronted some men who were trying to capture him. He was a tall man with broad shoulders, lean hips, and a shock of red hair that had the same tawny gleam as Hammerhead's mane. His voice carried a note of defiance.
3: I'm warning you. If either of you gents come one step closer, I'm going to trigger this gun. I'm lining out of here. If you want to follow me over the state line, it'll be your funeral. Not mine. Get up, that boy. Get up.
4: Nervy, I'll hold
5: on your gun. Throwing a noose over King's Star is a federal job, not ours. Come on, we'll go back and talk to Laramie Jones. Got bad news for you, Laramie.
6: All right.

0: Me and my deputy located King Star. They drew down on us and then skedaddled.
1: Got away again, eh? Seems like I'm having an uncommon lot of trouble running an hombre down.
2: Who is this King Star, Marshal?
1: Oh, just got himself in trouble up in Montana.
0: Murder?
1: Manslaughter. Him and a driver on a government mail coach had a little argument. King knocked the fella down. He died a couple of days later.
2: No robbery?
1: Oh, nothing like that.
2: And how come the governor's had you trailing him for the past year?
1: Because he broke the law. He's got to serve his time.
0: How long?
1: 2 years.
0: Oh, shucks. No sense running a fella an outlaw over a little fight.
1: I don't make the laws, boys. I'm just a bloodhound.
0: Well,
1: guess I'll be moving on. Which way did Star head?
2: Southwest. Down Texas way.
1: And I'll be trailing him.
0: If you ask me, I say that King Star's going to be a hard hombre to hogtie. How are you going to find him?
1: It won't be hard. I've been following him for a year. Know all his habits.
2: Yeah?
1: He's got a weakness for horses. Wherever there's a bunch of broncos, that's where I'm liable to find King Star.
0: Well, I'm glad it's your job and not mine. From the looks of him, that critter's a born outlaw. Nobody will ever break him.
3: So it was, a few days later, King Star, unable to resist the lure of squealing leather, thudding hooves, and the smell of dust, stood by a high corral near Empire City, Texas. He was bareheaded, but the bright red thatch that was now dark brown, some hair dye had wrought the transformation. He was watching two boys and two cowhands who'd finally put a saddle on a fiery red stallion. Billy Landis had mounted the horse while Dan Reed held the blindfold and the bridle.
4: All right, Dan. When I say go, turn him loose.
5: Are you sure you can stick, Billy?
4: I'm gonna try. Now, let him go. Ride him, Billy, ride him.
6: Loosen up, boy, or you'll pile you.
4: Watch out, Billy. Uh-oh.
7: Nobody stays on Hammerhead, least of all a kid like that.
6: No.
4: Billy, are you hurt?
5: No, guess not. Just shoulder a little bit.
4: Yeah, but you rode him. That means you get the $20.
5: I hope so. Where's Mr. Kruger?
4: Here he comes.
5: Well, Mr. Kruger, I did it. I'll take that money now.
8: That's what you think. You didn't stick with him long enough to earn it.
5: But I... You promised me.
8: I say you didn't earn it. Now get out of here.
4: Hey, you can't cheat, Billy. You better pay him.
8: Who are you calling a cheat? Both you kids vamoose.
5: You can't get out.
9: Of course he can't. I saw the whole thing. If you boy $20 for riding that horse, why don't you pay up?
8: This is private, stranger. None of your business.
9: I'm making it my business. Fuck over the kid's money.
8: Why? Get on me, huh?
9: Pay up.
8: Yeah. Out of the corral, all three of you.
4: Come on, Billy. Coming with us, mister?
9: Sure. When there's a skunk around, I always walk the other way.
8: And coyote. Get up. Neither one of you is worth his weight in a hogwash.
10: We didn't know.
8: Bob Harmon's voice and his looks. Seen him someplace before.
11: Stranger around these parts.
8: You and Kip trail him. I want to know where he's from, what he's doing here, savvy?
11: Sure.
8: All right, get going.
5: Gee, thanks a lot, mister, for helping us out.
9: That's all right, just forget it.
4: That Ross Kruger's a crook.
5: Sure he is.
4: Here, Victor.
5: Where are you going, Dan?
4: Oh, I gotta be riding, Billy.
6: Easy, boy.
4: My friends are waiting for me. We're camped down by the river.
5: Shucks, I figured you'd stay over with me a few days.
4: Some other time.
5: Aren't you going to stay around for the rodeo day after tomorrow?
4: Oh, sure, we'll be here for that. So long, Billy. And so long. Gee, mister, I guess I don't know your name.
5: Yeah, what is your name?
9: It's... Why, it's King. Tex King.
4: I'm Dan Reed. He's Billy Landis.
9: I'm pleased to meet both of you, gents.
4: Well, see you again, Mr. King. So long, Billy.
5: So long.
4: Come on, Victor.
9: Nice kid.
5: There's none better. I've known him ever since he came down to this country from Montana.
9: Montana?
5: Yeah. Why, are you from there, Tex?
9: Well, you might say I've been through there. Say, you must have needed $20 awful bad to take a chance riding that outlaw horse.
5: I do need it. $20 is the entrance fee for the bronc busting contest and the rodeo.
9: Oh, it's going to be old.
5: Yeah, and Ross Kruger, the guy that owns Hammerhead, is offering $1,000 to anyone who rides him.
9: You aim to win the $1,000?
5: I've got to. I lose my ranch.
9: Ain't you a little young to own a ranch?
5: Well, it was Pa's until he died. Then I had to mortgage it at the bank. Found out last week that Ross Kruger had bought my mortgage. It's due day after tomorrow, and I haven't got a thin dime.
9: Yeah, this Ross Kruger hombre must be a pretty big man here in Empire City.
5: He owns the biggest ranch and has the most money, if that's what you mean.
9: How come you were riding his killer horse today?
5: Because when Dan Reed and I rode by the corral this morning, Kruger was talking big. Said he'd pay $20 to anybody who stayed on Hammerhead for 20 seconds. Gave it a whirl.
9: Mighty nice riding, too.
5: Thanks. How long are you going to be in town, Tex?
9: Oh, I don't know. Maybe an hour. Maybe a week.
5: Gee, why don't you come out to my place? You can bunk there as long as you want to. I got plenty of grub.
9: Hey, sounds mighty interesting. Believe I'll take you up. Used to do a little bronc riding myself. Might be able to give you a few pointers on riding in that rodeo.
5: Swell. Come on, let's go.
3: A short time after he left Empire City, Dan Reed rode into the trailside camp where the Lone Ranger and Tonto were waiting for him.
4: Oh, Victor, oh boy, oh there, oh.
8: Did you see your friend Billy Landis, Dan?
4: Sure. We stopped in Empire City while he rode the toughest wild stallion I've ever seen.
8: That's so. Who does the horse belong to?
4: A fellow named Ross Kruger.
10: Kruger? Then stallion must have red coat. Call it Hammerhead.
4: Yeah, that's right. How'd you know, Tonto?
10: Well, Hammerhead, killer horse. Nobody ride it.
4: Billy Landis did. That is for a few seconds until he was thrown.
8: Why did Billy take a chance like that?
4: Well, because Ross Kruger said he'd pay $20 if anyone could stay on Hammerhead 20 seconds. Billy wanted to earn the money for his entrance fee in a rodeo. Kruger refused to pay him.
8: What?
4: So a man named Tex King was standing there. You made Kruger pay Billy.
8: Tex King? Who's he?
4: I never saw him before.
8: Well, there are a lot of riders coming into Empire City for the rodeo. He might have...
10: Man on horse. Come plenty fast.
4: Yeah, what's he doing on this trail? Shall we stop?
8: Oh, Dan, stay where you are. We'll see what he wants.
12: Oh, oh, boy, oh. Howdy, strangers. Can you tell me... Masked, an outlaw.
8: Oh, you're mistaken.
12: Don't think so. I'm a United States Marshal.
8: But you'd better not reach for that gun.
12: I'll draw it, mate. All right, make your play.
8: Well, sir, that's up to you. You about to say something?
12: That mask.
8: Forget the mask. I'm not an outlaw. Neither are my friends.
12: I was just going to ask if I'm on the right trail to Empire City.
8: Yes, it's less than a mile. Straight ahead.
12: I'm a lawman.
8: I can see that by your badge.
12: You don't talk like an outlaw.
8: I told you were mistaken.
12: Then why don't you leather that gun?
8: It's a habit of mine, Marshal. I never lay down my cards until I know what's in the other man's hand.
12: All right, I'll play him face up. My name is Laramie Jones. I'm carrying a government warrant for a man called King Star. You ever hear of him?
8: What does he look like?
12: About your height and build. Got bright red hair.
8: And you think he's in this territory?
12: They're liable to be. I hear there's going to be a rodeo in Empire City. Star can no more keep away from a riding show than a steer can keep away from salt.
8: I don't know King Star, Marshal. But if he's an outlaw, I hope you catch him. Those are my cards. Face up.
12: We're sort of critter.
8: Lots of luck to you.
12: Well, I'll be... Get up there.
4: Hey, the outlaw you described, except for red hair, could be Tex King, the man who helped Billy.
8: Are you sure, Dan?
4: Well, it sounded that way.
8: Where is he now?
4: With Billy, I guess.
8: Here, Silver.
13: Come, Scout.
4: Yeah, Victor.
8: How do we get to Billy's ranch?
4: South, then turn west.
8: Is it a big fella?
4: Yes, boy. We riding out there?
8: Yes, Dan.
4: Yeah, but if this Tex King's an outlaw...
8: That's what we're going to find out. Come on, Silver.
13: Get him up, Scout.
4: Come on, Victor.
13: I'll Silver. Away!
3: The curtain falls on the first act of our Lone Ranger story. Before the next exciting scenes, please permit us to pause for just a few moments.

0: Now to continue our story. Early that evening, a stranger who'd spent the afternoon walking the streets of Empire City entered the sheriff's office.
1: You, Sheriff Blake?
2: That's right. What can I do for you?
1: Just wanted to introduce myself. Name's Jones, Laramie Jones, government marshal. Here's my credentials.
2: I'm glad to know you, Laramie. You here for business or pleasure?
1: Both. I figure on seeing the rodeo. That'll be pleasure.
2: And the business?
1: I'm trailing a critter named King Star. You ever hear of him?
2: King Star? No, I can't say to have. What's he look like?
1: Oh, no. Never seen him close up. But I've seen him ride. He's one of the greatest bronc peelers that ever topped a cayuse.
2: Oh, there are a lot of strangers in town. Most of them are riders. Here for the rodeo.
1: Well, I'll keep my eyes open.
2: Sure, and if I can help you in any way, Marshal, I'm...
1: Thanks. One more. You know an outlaw in these parts that rides a white stallion, wears a mask, and travels with a redskin and a kid?
2: Hmm. Never even heard of a critter like that. What's his name?
1: I don't know. Oh? Just curious, that's all.

0: Hey, see what I mean, Billy? Of course, this bronc ain't a wild one like that hammerhead, but you gotta remember to ride him loose.
1: Gee, you sure can handle a horse. I never seen anyone ride like you, Tex.
0: Oh,
1: grateful. Gee, if I remember everything you've told me, I'll ride in that rodeo like King Star himself.
0: King Star?
1: Sure, haven't you ever heard of him? He's one of the best bronc busters in the world.
0: That's right.
1: I never seen him, but my pa used to talk about him.
0: Living all alone out here.
1: I am. Wait a minute, Tex. I'll be right back.
0: Billy. Oh. Billy, what happened?
1: Somebody plugged me. Somebody...
0: Why, I'll...
1: There, see?
2: I'll stop him.
0: I'll saddle a bronc and be off...
1: No, Tex, it doesn't make any difference.
0: Your arm, but it's a clean wound. Guess you don't have to worry.
1: It isn't being bushwhacked that worries me.
0: Well, what do you mean?
1: Rodeo. I can't ride any broncs.
0: What about that kid?
1: Yeah, and I've been figuring on winning.
0: Who are these hombres? They must be the ones who fired...
1: Wait, Tex. It's Dan Reed and his friend.
3: Oh, Victor, oh, boy.
4: Oh, Silver, oh, boy. Oh,
1: Billy, I'm... Hey, what happened?
4: Any big fella?
1: Somebody shot.
0: Masked. If you're the outlaws...
4: Put down that gun. We're not outlaws. Who shot you, Billy?
1: I don't know. Tex is over there in the corral. Heard somebody in the bunkhouse, but I only got this far.
0: I saw the critter who did it, but he hopped his horse and got away.
4: You better have that wound dressed. Tonto, you and Dan take care of Billy.
5: We're going.
0: Break for the kin. He's figuring on riding a bronc in the rodeo. Now, with that bad arm.
4: Yes, it is tough.
0: I just met the boy today, but I like him. He's lose his spread unless he can raise $1,000 for the morgue. Got to win it in the rodeo.
4: It's too bad.
0: I was trying to give him a few pointers.
4: You couldn't have had a better teacher than King Star. Didn't you ride too many times, King? You'd be fooled by the color of your hair.
0: You ain't a lawman, are you?
4: No, but I met a United States Marshal today who's looking for you.
0: Yeah?
4: A man named Laramie Jones.
0: Oh, Laramie Jones. So that critter's still trailing me.
4: What's the charge, King?
0: Manslaughter. About a year ago up north, I got a little too handy. I think so. But I guess the law don't figure that way.
4: The looks of Laramie Jones, he's the kind of a man who never gives up.
0: Yeah. Gives now as any other time. Do it, though. Right now. I was just thinking, if it weren't for Laramie, I could enter that bronc contest. I'd for Billy Landis. Maybe help the kid out.
4: Isn't Hammerhead a killer horse? An outlaw?
0: Those together would mean a square shake for the kid.
4: Mean? It's a good idea.
0: Me off to Laramie?
4: I won't say a word until after the rodeo.
6: Fixed, Ross.
7: What do you mean?
6: I just come back from the kid's ranch. Did a little fancy lead slinging.
7: You didn't put
6: him in? No, nothing serious. Just clipped him in the arm. Don't worry, he won't be riding any broncs for a long time.
7: Good.
6: Hey, got a line on that other thing, too.
7: What?
6: A tall critter was out in the corral with a kid, so I sneaked into the bunkhouse and went through his saddle roll.
7: What'd you find?
6: This.
7: What is it?
6: Bottle half full of hair dye and an empty envelope. There's no letter in it, but his name's on it. Hey, Mr. King Star.
7: King Star? So that's who that hombre is. I thought I recognized him. Star's really redheaded. So he dyes his hair and comes down here as a ringer in the rodeo. Well,
6: what's the difference? Who's he?
7: King Star's the slickest bronc buster in the country.
6: Well, who cares?
7: I do. Suppose he substitutes for the Landis kid.
6: Hammerhead will take care of him.
7: I can't risk it. You heard me. Get gone.
6: Anything you say.
8: The day of the rodeo dawned bright and clear in Empire City, and by midday the sun was beating down relentlessly upon a dusty arena and a packed grandstand. Hoofs thudded on hard-packed ground, another lunged announcer, and the roar of an excited crowd. In a high corral near the entrance chute, several wild horses pawed the ground nervously. Sheriff Blake and Laramie Jones eyed them with interest.
9: Mean-looking critters, ain't they?
10: Meanest we could find. Bronc busters around here like them tough.
9: Shouldn't think they'd want them any tougher than that wild-eyed bomber with the red coat.
10: That's Hammerhead. He's an outlaw and a killer. Nobody's ever topped him.
9: I can believe it. Outlaw, huh? Red-headed outlaw.
10: Say, that's what you're looking for, ain't it? A red-headed outlaw.
9: Yeah, but the critter I want's only got two legs.
10: Got any line on him yet?
9: No, but if he shows up, I'll recognize him.
10: If I can help, let me know.
8: In a dressing room back at the grandstand, the Lone Ranger, Tonto, and Dan waited impatiently for King Star.
1: Carly, if he doesn't get here pretty soon, it'll be too late. They've already started the bronc busting contest. Listen.
4: Where's Billy, Dan?
1: Up in the grandstand. And I told him that Tex was going to take his place and that he was really King Star. He wanted to watch it from there.
4: Should have been here long before now, unless... Quick, Dan, open it.
1: Yeah.
4: King.
1: Golly, what happened to you?
2: Riding in from the ranch, a couple of hombres tried to dry gulch me.
4: Eddie.
2: Shot my horse. And they gun whipped me.
4: Are you seriously hurt? Can you ride?
2: I can't.
4: Dan, you take King to a doctor. There's one near the judge's stand.
2: Sure.
4: And don't mention his name. Hurry.
2: But I've got it.
4: Go with Dan, King. I'll try my luck with Hammerhead. Now, Tonto, quick. Help me with the disguise.
8: A few moments later, a tall, lean cowpuncher walked toward the chute where six men had finally put a saddle and a blindfold on Hammerhead. He eased himself onto the Bronco's back and placed his feet firmly in the stirrups.
4: All right, boy. Everything will be all right.
8: Name. He bucked, turned, twisted, sunfished, and hurled himself forward with all the force of his powerful body. And still the Lone Ranger remained in his saddle. Then, with one final lunge, Hammerhead knew he had lost. He knew that his days as an outlaw were over. The timekeeper's whistle and the roar of an excited crowd reached the ears of a horse who knew he had met his master.
3: Greatest job of bronc busting I've ever seen. Cowboy, you sure know how to ride.
4: Billy, big fella. Excuse me, please.
3: Wait a minute. Aren't you going to collect the prize money?
4: Dan.
1: Golly, you sure
4: did. I want you to take this note to that man standing over there by the corral. His name is Laramie Jones.
1: Sure.
10: How'd you like that for a job of bronc buster?
9: First rate. He sure pulled that Hammerhead down to a walk.
10: Best job I ever seen, and I've seen a lot of them. This Tex King is sure a topper.
9: Yeah, only one thing wrong with him.
10: What's that?
9: His name ain't Tex. It's King Star.
10: Star? You
9: must have dyed his hair, but I'd recognize that brand of riding any place.
10: You going to arrest him?
9: Right now.
1: Are you Laramie Jones?
9: Nobody else, Sonny.
1: Yeah, here's a note for you.
9: Real interesting.
10: What is it?
9: Story about an outlaw. An outlaw that's been broken. Just like Hammerhead was broken out there in the ring. He's going to work on a ranch that's free and clear as soon as a boy named Landis collects some prize money.
10: Outlaw? Landis? Prize money? Oh, what are you talking about, Larry?
9: Where's that kid who brought this note?
10: He's gone.
9: Where before?
10: Hey, what's that tearing up?
9: A warrant for the arrest of King Star.
10: But I thought you said this Tex hombre was the one.
9: I must have made a mistake.
10: You just got through telling me you recognized the way he rode Hammerhead.
9: Yeah, I said that. But I ain't so sure it was King Star who rode that horse.
5: Hey,

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4: About 6 months ago, George Kingfish Stevens and his wife Sapphire borrowed $500 on their furniture. Ever since then, the Kingfish has fallen farther and farther behind on the payments. The loan company has resorted to every known device to collect the money. But so far, the old Kingfish has been able to stall them off.
5: George Stevens, you're going to have to do something about it. Another man was here today from the finance company.
6: Yeah? What gimmick did that boy use to get in? Did he claim he was a census taker, or did we done won the Irish cheapstakes? What was that?
7: No. This wise guy told us he was from the Arthur Godfrey Show auditioning singer.
5: And I was in the middle of the last rolls of summer when he pulled a final notice out of his violin case.
6: Yeah, this is a real sneaky outfit. But I was too smart for him, you know that.
5: Oh, George, this time they'll take our furniture. Now all the neighbors will know we're in debt.
7: Oh, the shame!
6: Now, wait a minute, Mama. The fact that we is in debt ain't no secret around this building, you know. How about the other day, Mama, when you throwed the collector from the gas company down the stairs? He fell on the landlord that was coming up to collect the rent.
5: Well, I don't blame Mama for that. He was nasty to her.
6: Yeah, well, it ain't the first time it happened. We got to find some way to stagger the collectors and the process servers so they won't keep falling over each other on the landing.
7: Well, you better do something about the finance company, George, because they really want that money this time.
6: Oh, don't worry. I'll think of some kind of stall. And if they give me too rough a time, I'll really fix them for good. I'll let them take our crummy furniture. If they get so loaded this flophouse provincial, they'll really go out of business.
5: George, this is a tricky outfit. They gonna get you sooner or later.
6: Listen, I know every trick that they can pull. I wise to these people. Actually, I know as much about the loan company business as they do. I ought to make that my racket. Why, Hey, wait a minute, Jeff. Why couldn't I go into loan business?
7: What are you talking about? And where would you get the money to start?
6: Well, Andy got a lot of capital in the bank. Maybe I could talk him into going in partners with me.
5: Huh. You won't find Andy putting up the money so easy. You done stung him too much in the past.
6: Listen, a smart bee can even get nectar from a thorny rose. I shouldn't have no trouble getting honey from a big, fat, dim-witted petunia like Andy.
3: No, sir, Kingfish. I ain't going to put up my money for us to go in no loan company now.
6: Well, now, look, Andy. You'll be the president of the company. I'll be the chairman of the board. It'll be a great thing.
3: No, sir. I'm going to keep my money right in the bank where it is. While it's in there, the government guarantees the stuff. They're standing behind it.
6: Well, what's so good about that, Ender? Let's analyze the thing. Who is the government? The people. And you is the people, ain't you?
3: Yeah.
6: Well, there you is, Andy. In other words, you is guaranteeing your own money. And you certainly don't want a deadbeat like yourself being responsible for your $500.
3: Well, I see your point there, Kingfish, but we could lose my money in a loan company.
6: Now, wait a minute. There ain't no risk, Andy. First of all, we only loan the money to responsible people. We make sure that they owns a home, has an automobile, has a bank account, and is working steady. That's the kind of customers we want.
3: Yeah, well, if they is doing that well, they got their nerve coming in here and ask a couple of bums like us for money.
6: No, Andy. Financially, at the moment, they might be temporarily decomposed. You know, their assets might be frozen.
3: Frozen? Well, I don't like the idea of waiting for no hot spell to get my money back.
6: I guess it's lucky, Andy, we ain't in the business to loan out brains, or we'd be bankrupt here before we started.
3: Well, I like the idea of making money and compounding interest and all that business, but I still don't see how we can't lose our money.
6: Well, now, let me explain to you how it works. You see, we checks on the people first.
3: Nah.
6: It's like, suppose you take a beautiful gal out to buy her expensive dinner. Before you lays out all that dough, a smart fella talks to some of the lover boys down at the pool hall and gets her done in Bradstreet rating in the smooching department.
3: Oh, yeah. Well, now you're talking my language. I'm glad to know this business is tied up with smooching somewhere.
6: And look here, all you is getting is just in trouble by not going into this business.
3: Yeah, well...
6: Now, look here. You understand the loan business now. What do you say, boy? You got $500 in the bank. You put up the money, and I'll put up the brains.
3: Well... Okay, I think I'll take a chance on the thing. You put up the brains. But I ain't going to put up my whole $500. I'm only going to put up $300.
6: Well, all right, Andy. If you want to do it that way, all right. But with you only putting up $300, I reserve the right to use one-third of my brain for outside ventures. That's what I go to do. Well, Andy, we've been in the loan business here, boy, for 2 hours now.
3: Oh, yeah.
6: Yeah, great name we got for the company, too, Andy. The Super Friendly, Courteous, Convenient Neighborhood Personal Loan Company of America.
3: Oh, yeah. That sure is a long name to have printed on the door, though, ain't it?
6: Yeah, the painter managed to get it all on, though. The only trouble is when you open the door, half of America stays on the door jam.
3: Yeah, well, I sure hope that we get a...
6: Wait a minute. Come in.
8: I saw your sign. Is this the Super Friendly Loan Company, friend?
6: Friend. And I is Friendly Lyndon Stevens, and this here is Easy Payment Brown.
8: Fine. I'd like to borrow $300.
6: Yeah. Now, of course, we'll have to have some information first.
8: Information?
3: Yeah, sir. We got to know if you smooches or not.
6: No. Don't pay no attention to Easy Payment here, Mother. He new in the business. Sit down here now. Tell me this. First, what is your name?
8: Name? Longshot Harrison.
6: Yeah, pleased to meet you, Miss Longshot. And your address?
8: I live in an apartment at 437 East 169th Street.
3: 437? Excuse me for protruding, mister, but ain't that practical in the East River?
8: Well, now that you mention it, the first three floors are a little damp.
3: Oh, yeah. Natural, yeah.
6: Yeah, so now tell me this. What did you want the money for?
8: I want the money to make a down payment on a little rose-covered cottage in the country for my dear old mother.
3: Oh, nice, that nice.
6: Yeah, well, that's a legitimate reason. Now, our interest rates are
8: 2%. 2%? Is that by the year or by the month?
6: By the hour.
8: Well, that's high, but I'll only need it for a week.
6: Yeah, sir. Well, I'll get out the money, Andy. Yeah. Mister, you can sign right here.
8: Very well.
6: All right, there on the dotted line, right over them dots. That's it.
8: There you are.
3: And here you is, $300.
8: Thank you.
6: Now, remember now, you're going to return the $300 plus interest and carrying charges a week from today.
8: Very well. See you then.
6: Mm-hmm. Well, Andy, we got our first customer, boy.
3: Yeah, but I don't know. There's something makes me uneasy about lending money to a man that wears blue suede shoes and an orange polo coat.

0: 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So if your doctor says your excess weight is not organically caused, ask for the Andelafield reducing plan, available exclusively at Rexall drugstores.
1: Brother Ennis, sit down.
2: Yeah, say, the week is up. This is the day that Mr. Harrison is coming in to repay his loan.
1: Oh, yeah, Andy, with the interest and carrying charges and everything, we're going to make a clear profit of about $150 on the boy.
2: Oh, yeah. You know, we is a couple of smart guys, you know what?
1: Yeah.
2: You think the man is coming in soon, King?
1: Well, sure, Andy. It don't matter what time he gets here. The longer he keep the money, the more interest he going to owe us.
2: He is, huh?
1: Oh, yeah, Andy. Suppose he got hit by an automobile or something. While he's laying up there in the factory ward, the interest is compounding in our favor.
2: Yeah, well, if the fella gonna have to suffer, it's nice to know he's suffering in our behalf, ain't it?
1: Oh, we got a great racket here, boy. One of the greatest I'll never see.
2: Oh, yeah. Well, we'll just sit here and wait for him to come in and pay the money. We's in the money. Do-do-de-o-do. I wonder what's keeping him, Kingfish.
1: Well, Andy, him and his sweet old mama is probably watering the roses around the vine-covered cottage.
2: Yeah. Well, while we're waiting for him to finish watering them flowers, I think I'll go in the back room and get myself a cold drink or something. You call me if he comes in, will you, Kingfish?
1: Yeah. How you like that, Andy? Getting nervous about that, Mr. Harrison. Come to think of it, that boy is slapping an awful lot of water on them roses. I wonder if, hello, super-friendly loan company.
3: Hello, this is Longshot Harrison.
1: Oh, hello, Mr. Harrison. Yes, sir, yes, sir. You better get over here with the money, because the late charges is mounting up on you.
3: Well, I'm very sorry, but I'm not going to be able to pay back that loan. I'm stone broke.
1: You broke?
3: Yeah.
1: Well, that's just too bad, because we're going to have to foreclose on the collateral.
3: Sorry, but I don't have any collateral.
1: Wait a minute, sir. What about that rose-covered cottage in the country that you going to make the down payment on?
3: That cottage ran out of the money at Belmont. So long.
1: Hello. Hello. Holy mackerel. I done loaned the money to a deadbeat. Me of all people. Oh, me, this is like a rattlesnake getting fanged by a cobra. Get out here before Andy finds out what done happened.
2: Hey, Kingfish, did that Mr. Longshot get here with the money yet?
1: No, he ain't, Andy. No, he ain't.
2: Oh, yeah, boy, it's sure costing him a lot of money staying away like this, ain't it?
1: Yeah, costing him a lot of money, Andy. Yeah, you're right.
2: Yeah, the poor boob don't know we're sitting here compounding the interest on him, do he?
1: I'm just thinking here, Mr. President, with the business like we got here, ain't no use tying up all this manpower sitting around waiting here.
2: Well, what you mean, Mr. Chairman?
1: Well, instead of both of us sitting around waiting for Mr. Harrison, why, we could divide the waiting in shifts.
2: Shifts?
1: Yeah. Mr. President, suppose you take the first shift.
2: Well, fine. How long must I wait here?
1: Well, we'll operate on regular 8-hour day. 5 o'clock now. You just sit here till 1 o'clock in the morning and I'll come back as chairman of the board and take over from then on, you see.
2: Wait a minute. Well, you mean I got to sit here all night?
1: Well, that's the law, Andy. We got to be open 24 hours a day. A loan company and an all-night bean rib both come under the clause of the Constitution, you see.
2: Well, if that's the law, okay.
1: Well, so long, Andy. See you later.
2: Well, wait a minute. Just a minute, Kingfish. Come here. Suppose while I'm waiting here, somebody else comes in to make a loan. What do I do?
1: Well, I tell you, Mr. President, there's 38 cents in the desk drawer there. Just make the best deal you can, boy.
2: Oh, on me. It's 1:45 in the morning here. That Kingfish show is late getting back to take over the next shift. And I wonder what happened to that Mr. Longshot. He's going to ruin them roses with all that water. Come in. Is that you, Mr. Long... Oh, hi, Amos, hi.
1: Well, Andy, I was going home in my taxi cab when I see the light on in the lodge hall. What is you doing up here at 2:00 in the morning by yourself?
2: Well, me and the Kingfish is running a loan company, and I got to sit here all night under the baked bean amendment.
1: Well, I don't know what kind of business you was running, Andy, but it don't seem right as you sitting here all night, do it?
2: Oh, no, Amos, this is great for the business. We loaned a fella $300, and the longer it takes to pay back the money, the more interest we're going to charge. You know, I was figuring here, if he never comes in and pays us back, we're going to be millionaires.
1: You loaned the fella $300, huh? And you were still waiting for him to come in and pay you back?
2: Yeah, that's right. The Kingfish say he's coming back and take over the next shift, but he ain't showed up neither.
1: And if you ask me, there's something fishy here. You better get a hold of that Kingfish and find out what's going on.
2: Yeah, I'm going to get a hold of him the first thing in the morning.
1: Yeah, well, I'll drive you on home now, son. Come on.
2: No, Amos. I'm going to sit you another couple hours. Maybe that Mr. Longshot and his mama done lost their sprinkling can.
1: Yeah. Oh, good morning, Sapphire, honey. Is my breakfast ready?
4: George Stevens, I've been waiting for you to get up. I want to talk to you.
1: Well, wait a minute now. What is it, Sapphire?
4: Has you got any money to pay off the finance company? This time, they ain't taking no stalls. They'll be around any time now to repossess our furniture.
1: No, honey. Well, I did have a deal all worked out to get some money, but it fell through. But I'll take care of it somehow, though.
4: Huh. And another thing, Andy Brown called you up this morning. I don't know what he's mad at you about, but he said if you didn't get right down to the lodge hall, he was going to beat up on you through the next two shifts.
1: Well, I better get right on down there, then.
4: But, George, you ain't had your breakfast yet, and I got a nice beefsteak for you.
1: Well, never mind cooking it. Just give me the beefsteak raw. I'm going to need it later for my eye, I think.

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1: Good morning, Brother Ender.
2: Don't good morning me, Kingfish. You realize I've been sitting here all night waiting for that Mr. Longshot Harrison to come in with the money?
1: Well, Mr. President, I got something to tell you.
2: Uh-oh, something gone wrong, ain't there?
1: Well, you has heard the old expression that money brings a fella nothing but sadness. And you is never happy till you get rid of it.
2: Yeah, I has heard that.
1: Well, sit down, son, and have a good laugh for yourself.
2: Kingfish, something has done happened to my 300 bucks, ain't it?
1: Well, and as chairman of the board to the president of the company, we has been wiped out by one of the unforeseen hazards of the loan business.
2: What's that?
1: A lame horse on a muddy track, that's what.
2: Now, wait a minute, Kingfish. You just talked me into this. Now, either you give me my money back or I'm going to beat up on
1: well,
2: you.
1: Now, wait a minute, Sir Andrew.
2: No, sir. I'm going to punch you so hard your stomach's going to go one way and your sack really act the other. I'll tell you that.
1: Now, Andy, you wouldn't hit a sick man. A man with hydrophobia.
2: What are you talking about? Only dogs get hydrophobia.
1: Well, there you is. You lay a hand on me and I'll get you for cruelty to animals.
2: Kingfish, I'm going to start punching.
1: Now, look, Andy, it ain't no use resorting to no fisticuffery here. I is sort of a way to get your money back from that Mr. Harrison.
2: Yeah, how's that?
1: Well, Andy, we is running a legitimate loan company, and the man done frauded us. Now, the thing for us to do is to get our lawyer, Algonquin J. Calhoun, go down to the courthouse and swear out a warrant for the man's arrest.
2: Yeah, you know something? You was right. Yes, sir, we is in the right this time.
1: Yeah, Andy, every time before we've been in court, somebody done drug us down there. This time, we is in the right. Gonna give us a chance to see how the other half lives. That's what's going on.
3: Now, just relax, boys. The judge say he gonna see us in his chambers in a few minutes.
1: Yeah, well, you think we gonna get the money back, Calhoun?
2: Yeah, and I hope it don't take too much time, because I'm getting the courthouse shakes already.
3: Now, just take it easy, boys. Don't worry about nothing. When we get in there with that judge, I'm gonna get some action. I'm gonna wave my finger in his face like this. I'm gonna stamp my feet. I'm gonna holler and I'm gonna yell. I'm gonna pound my fist and I'm gonna jump up and down.
1: Calhoun, what happened?
3: Pick me up, boys. I done over rehearsed myself here.
2: Kind of watch it there, Calhoun. You know, you got too much jurisprudence there for your backbone to handle.
3: Don't worry about me. I'm going to be all over that judge.
4: Good morning. I'm Judge Clarkson. Did you wish to see me about something?
3: Does we wish to see you? We is here for action, not talk. We is citizens. We is taxpayers. The time has come to rally round the cause, to get around the feet of justice, to plant the seed of humanity in the breasts of men everywhere.
1: I is George Stevens, and this here is Andy Brown.
4: Oh, I see. You two want to have this other man committed.
2: No, Your Honor. He ain't no maniac. This here is our lawyer.
3: Andy, let me do the talking here.
2: Yeah, okay.
3: Your Honor, look at these two men standing there. Look at the pitiful expressions on their faces. The moanful expressions in their eyes and the sad, beaten stoop to their bodies. Your Honor, ain't they a mess?
4: Now, tell me, just what is all this about?
1: Your Honor, somebody done frauded us out of $300, and we wants to have them arrested.
4: I see. Well, just how did this happen?
3: Well, you see, Your Honor, they was running a loan company.
4: Uh-huh. Well, has your client's license to operate this loan company been approved by the state?
1: Your Honor, we ain't got no license.
2: No.
4: Mr. Calhoun, do you mean to say you're representing men here who are operating a loan company without a license?
3: Well,
4: Don't you realize that's a direct violation of the law?
3: Well,
4: Stevens and Brown, what are you trying to pull here?
3: Yeah, you heard the judge. What are you trying to pull here, you fuck?
2: Wait a minute. We didn't know we were supposed to have a license.
1: No, all we done was to loan the fella $300 a week ago.
2: Yeah, and he was supposed to come back yesterday and pay us $450.
4: Good heavens. That's 50% interest. The legal rate in this state is 10%.
1: Yeah, sir, we used the legal rate, only we used it 5 times. That's all.
4: Counselor, do you realize your clients are guilty of usury?
3: You don't have to tell me the law, Your Honor. I know what they is guilty of. And on top of that, if you file the bill of particulars, you can get them for grand theft.
1: Wait a minute,
3: Shut judge. Up! Shut up before me and the judge throw you two loan sharks into clink.
1: Your Honor, may I ask you one question here?
4: Yes, yes. What is it?
1: Your Honor, would you give us permission to drop this whole mess before our lawyer starts booking us into the death house?
4: Well, if you want to drop the charges, that's perfectly all right with me.
2: Yeah, well, so long, Your Honor.
3: Yeah, but don't neither one of you crooks leave town. We might want to get you on that usury rap.
1: So, Andy, you done got your money back from the Kingfish, huh?
2: Yes, Amos, he done pawned that gold watch the brothers give him for 25 years of loyal service, and he paid me back.
1: Yeah, well, this is something. The Kingfish deciding to go in the loan business so he could pay off the loan company that was hounding him.
2: Yeah, well, I guess he just ain't had as much experience collecting money as they has.
1: Yeah, well, at least you got your money back in, and I hope you don't let it get away from you again.
2: No, sir, Amos. I done put it in my sock. And I don't change them enough for temptation to get much of a crack at me.
5: The stupidest thing I ever heard you do, losing $300 trying to open a loan company.
6: Yeah, of all the crazy things you ever pulled, egghead.
1: Well, I was just trying to get the money so we wouldn't lose our furniture.
5: We're going to lose it anyway, George, because this is the day the collector said he was coming back. He's probably...
6: Oh, wait a minute. Oh, me, that's him now. And here goes our furniture.
1: Yeah, well, I better talk to him. Maybe I can find out how they runs the loan company so successfully. Oh, it's you, Mr. Longshot Harrison. Oh, so you come back to pay me the loan after all?
7: 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You see, I posed as Longshot Harrison to get the money you owed my finance company on your furniture.
1: Oh, wait a minute.

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2: Yes, ladies and gentlemen, rely on your Rexall family druggist. 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

0: I'm the Whistler.
1: I didn't steal the money. I just wanted to use it for a few days. I was going to put it back, but things went wrong. Now there's going to be a change of ownership. That means an early audit.
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0: I, the Whistler, know many things, for I walk by night. I know many strange tales, many secrets hidden in the hearts of men and women who have stepped into the shadows. And so I tell you tonight the tale of the accounting. Tom Bradford is a middle-aged rancher living a few miles out of town. Tom has married a widow with a grown son named Ralph, who is inclined to be shiftless and lazy. Tom resents this because times are difficult and he's short of help. He further resents the fact that the boy has married a girl from the town and brought her to live with them. They've been here for 2 months now, and Tom has grown crabby and unpleasant.
3: You know the way conditions are, Mary. Just can't get any help, and this ranch is too much for me to handle alone.
4: I know, Tom, but Ralph doesn't know anything about a ranch. Ralph was raised in the city.
3: He can learn, but he's too lazy. All he does is sit around and read magazines.
4: But he's a delicate sort of boy. He always has been.
3: Well, let him go out and do a little work, and he won't be so delicate. You've made a baby out of him.
4: I've done no such thing. If Ralph were able to help you, I'd be the first one to ask him to do it.
3: Oh, if he amounted to anything, he wouldn't have to be asked. I wish the army would take him.
4: They deferred him because he wasn't strong enough.
3: Well, he's not too weak to do a little something around here. And that wife of his, that Vera, she's worse than he is. She could do something. All she does is dress herself up in baby Ralph's.
4: She loves
3: him. Never washes a dish because it might ruin her hands. She can't cook. She can't do a thing. I don't like her.
4: I think Vera's a nice girl.
3: And I can do without her being here.
4: You mean you don't want her here?
3: That's exactly what I mean.
4: But if she left, that would mean that... Why, Ralph wouldn't stay here without Vera.
3: Then they can both go.
4: Do you know what you're saying? Ralph is my son.
3: I don't care who he is. He can get out and shift for himself. And take that scheming little brat of a wife with him.
4: Oh, you're just upset, Tom. You'll feel different about things in a few days. You must try to control yourself.
3: Mary, before they came here, you and I got along very nicely. But since they've come, we've had nothing but arguments and hard feelings. Ralph and Vera are constantly stirring up trouble. Naturally, you take Ralph's side. You can't see his faults because you're his mother. But at the same time, you're his worst enemy.
4: Tom, how can you say such a thing?
3: I know what I'm talking about, and I've made up my mind they've got to go.
4: Go where? What will they do?
3: Let Ralph figure it out. Let him get a job.
4: A job? What can he do?
3: A lot of things. He's not that helpless.
4: Oh, but Tom, please, you don't understand.
3: I understand, all right, and that's final. He and Vera can get out in the morning.
4: Very well. I'll tell them. And perhaps I should go, too. Is that what you want?
3: Oh, now, don't be ridiculous, Mary. I didn't say that.
4: I thought you loved me. I never dreamed you could be like this.
3: I'm not being mean, Mary, and I don't want to talk about it anymore. You going to tell them, or shall I?
4: Yes, Tom, I'll tell them.
3: Very well. I'm very tired. Good night, Mary.

0: Yes?
1: Ralph, darling, it's Mother. May I come in?
0: Oh, yes, Mother.
1: Sorry to disturb you so late, but I have to talk to you and Vera.
0: Oh, yeah? What's the matter?
1: Well, it's about Tom.
2: What about him?
1: Well, I don't know how to say it.
0: Say what? What's wrong with him?
1: I don't know. He just isn't himself. You know how terribly upset he's been lately.
0: Yeah.
1: But he doesn't understand, Ralph. He just doesn't understand.
0: Understand what?
1: He doesn't understand you. You and Vera.
2: What's wrong with me?
1: Nothing, Vera. It's just Tom. He's in one of those spells. He doesn't like anything or anybody.
0: You mean he saw us?
1: Yes, Ralph. He's terribly upset.
0: Well, what have I done?
1: Well, he thinks you're lazy. He's angry because you won't help him around the ranch.
0: What? Oh, that's silly. What do I know about a ranch? Nothing.
1: I told him that, but he said you could learn.
0: Well, I wouldn't last half a day doing this kind of work. I'm not the type.
1: He's terribly unreasonable. He refuses to see it that way.
0: Well, all to heck with him, then.
2: I'm lazy, too. Is that what he thinks?
1: Yes, Vera. I'm terribly sorry and embarrassed.
0: Well, yeah.

0: And farmers? I'm not going to let Vera tend those confounded chickens, and I'm not going to milk any cows.
1: Ralph.
0: What does he think I am?
1: Please, Ralph, don't get excited.
2: Well, if he feels that way about me, I'll get out.
0: What? You'll do no such thing. We'll stay right here till I get ready to leave.
1: Ralph, darling, Tom wants you to leave in the morning.
0: What? Well, of all the nerve. This is your house, too, isn't it?
1: Yes, but, Ralph, if you stay here, you'll have to work, and I don't want you to have to do that. You couldn't stand it. It wouldn't be good for you.
2: What? You mean you want us to leave?
1: No, I don't want you to. But I've thought it all over, and I think you'd better go into town. But don't worry, I'll see that you get along all right.
0: Oh, how? Well, I'll have to get a job.
1: Well, maybe you can find something to do, something light.
0: What a fine mess.
1: I'm sorry, darling. But you better go in the morning.
2: Go? I wouldn't stay around here another day.
0: Well, I know bookkeeping. Maybe I could get a job in the bank. That isn't such hard work.
1: No, but don't worry, darling.
0: I won't.
1: Good night.
3: The next morning after breakfast, Ralph and Vera leave the ranch and go into town. A few days later, Ralph obtains a job in the bank. Then, after a month or so, he is promoted from the adding machine to the teller's cage. Now, 2 months more have passed, and the young teller in the next cage steps into Ralph's compartment.
4: Busy, Ralph?
0: Huh? Oh, well, no, Herb. I was just...
4: How are things going?
0: All right, Herb.
4: Yeah? Seem to be having some trouble, Ralph.
0: Trouble? What do you mean?
4: Oh, I don't know. You looked a little worried. I thought maybe you were having a bit of difficulty making things balance.
0: What do you mean? No, I'm not having any trouble. What gave you that idea?
4: Well, I've been off a few cents a couple of times, and believe me, I know what it means. Why, I've worked all night, several times, trying to find what happened to 2 cents. I know how it feels.
0: Yeah? Did you find it?
4: Well, I didn't find the 2 cents, but I found the error in my figures.
0: Well, I haven't found the error in my figures.
4: Haven't you? Well, that's good.
0: What would be wrong with my books?
4: Why, I didn't say anything would be wrong. I just thought you looked a bit worried. Thought maybe I could help you.
0: I don't need any help. I'm quite able to take care of my responsibilities.
4: Good. Glad to hear it. By the way, have you heard the news?
0: What news?
4: This bank is being taken over by a system and is to become one of its branches. You know what that means?
0: No, what's it mean?
4: It means a complete audit before the end of this month. That isn't very far away. About 15 days.
0: Yeah?
4: I just thought you'd want everything in order. I know I would.
0: Yeah. Well, thanks for the information.
4: You're welcome, Ralph.
3: For a few moments, Ralph stands in a stupor. Perspiration stands out in large beads on his forehead. For the next hour, he studies over his books frantically. Then, when closing time comes, he rushes home.
2: Hello, darling. Oh, you have no idea how much I've missed you all day.
0: Yeah?
2: Kiss me.
0: Yeah.
2: What's the matter with you?
0: Nothing.
2: Well, I'm certainly disappointed.
0: What about?
2: You come in like this with a long face and look at the lovely dinner I fixed for you.
0: I'm not very hungry, Vera. I got a headache.
2: Oh, poor darling. You eat something and then I'll rub your head for you.
0: No, I don't want anything. Let me alone, please.
2: Ralph, what on earth is wrong with you?
0: Nothing's wrong with me. Shut up.
2: How dare you talk to me like that? Who do you think you are?
0: I'm sorry, darling. I'm just upset. I'm all on edge.
2: What about?
0: Just my nerves.
2: It's more than nerves. Why don't you tell me what's happened?
0: Who said anything had happened?
2: I can tell. Have you lost your job?
0: No.
2: Is that fellow you lost $50 to in that poker game threatening you? Is that it?
0: Look, Vera, I'm in a spot. I don't know what to do. The bank is changing hands and there'll be an audit before the end of the month.
2: Well, what of it? What's that to do with the poker player?
0: Oh, nothing. I paid him off, but it wasn't $50.
2: Wasn't 50? What was it?
0: $2,000.
2: $2,000?
0: I didn't lose it all at once, but I tried to make back what I'd lost. I only got in deeper.
2: Then if you lost $2,000, how did you pay him off?
0: I borrowed it from the bank.
2: How could you borrow $2,000 from the bank?
0: I took it.
2: What?
0: Yes, but I was sure I could put it back before the end of the month. No, I'm worried. I don't know what to do. If I don't put it back before the audit, I'll get caught and sent to prison.
2: Where are we going to get $2,000?
0: I don't know, but there must be some way, some place to get it.
2: How about your mother? She'd give it to you. Tom has money.
0: He doesn't like us.
2: No? Well, maybe we could make him like us. At least we could try. Let's drive over there. This is Saturday afternoon, and next Monday is a legal holiday. Let's drive over and see what we can do.
0: All right. At least we can do is try. We'll go.
3: Ralph and Vera drive to the ranch. And as they go up to the porch, they hear Tom arguing in a loud voice with another man just around the corner of the house. They slip to the edge of the porch and listen.
5: All right. All right, I'll tell you what I'm going to do. I've given you all the time I can, Miller. You've been on that piece of land for 2 years now, and you haven't paid a dollar beyond the down payment.
6: But I've tried my best to make it pay. I've worked hard.
5: Oh, you haven't done a thing. You know what you are? You're just one of those lazy subsistence farmers. Just grow enough to eat and let it go at that.
6: That's a lie, Brad.
5: Oh, is it? I'm foreclosing tomorrow. There's a lot of money tied up in that land, and I need it.
6: Well, so have I. Every cent I have is there.
5: I want you out of there by tomorrow.
6: But look here. My wife is sick. I can't leave now. I won't.
5: Oh, can't you? Won't you? Well, you'd better be out by noon, Miller.
6: Well, you just try it. I guess as soon as kill you as look at you.
5: What did you say? Get out of here. Get out of here!
6: I'll go. But you just remember what I said.
4: Well, what do you think of that?
2: Come on. Let's go on in and talk to your mother.
0: Tom's going to have a stroke one of these days. He's been warned about those fits of temper.
2: Might be a good thing for everybody if something did happen to him.
0: Yeah. Maybe so.
1: Oh, hello, Ralph, darling. I didn't expect you down today.
2: He has an extra day off, so we thought we'd come down.
0: Did you hear Tom arguing with that fellow Miller just now?
1: Yes, I heard them.
0: Well, Tom better not play around with Miller. He's a tough-looking customer.
1: Tom gets worse every day. He rants and raves at the least little thing. Hasn't spoken to me civilly for weeks. I can't stand it here any longer. I'm glad you came because I'm going back with you.
2: Going back? Leaving Tom?
1: I've got to. He's unbearable.
0: Oh, but Mother, you can't leave him. That is, not just now.
1: Why not?
0: Well, you've got to put up with him for a while longer because I...
2: Why don't you tell her, Ralph?
1: Ralph, what is it? What's happened?
2: Ralph is in trouble. He needs some money.
1: Oh, darling, what's happened? Tell Mother.
0: Well, I borrowed some money from the bank. I have to pay it back before the end of the month.
1: How much?
0: $2,000.
1: What? Good heavens. Well, if you can't pay it back now, they'll have to extend it. They can't do anything else.
0: Oh, yes, they can.
2: They'll send him to jail.
0: You see, they didn't know I borrowed it.
1: Ralph, darling. You mean you stole it?
0: No, I didn't steal it. I was just wanted for a few days. I was going to pay it back, but things went wrong, and now there's going to be a change of ownership. That means an audit.
2: He's got to have the money right away.
1: But what can I do? I haven't any...
0: You've got to get it from Tom. You've got to.
1: But Tom needs every cent he has to hold on to this place.
2: Well, you can ask him. You've got to do something. Do you want Ralph to go to the penitentiary?
1: Oh, good heavens, no.
2: Then hurry up and talk to him.
1: But I... What'll I say?
0: Oh, you'll think of something. Go on in and talk to him.
1: But do you think this is the time?
0: Well, I'm desperate. I need that money in one way or another. I'm going to get it.
1: Oh, yes. Yes, darling. Don't get excited. It isn't good for you. I'll talk to him now.
2: He just came in the back way. We'll wait in here.
1: Yes, all right. Oh, Tom, look at your face. It's flaming red.
5: Huh?
1: You shouldn't let yourself get so worked up over things.
5: Miller's a lazy, good-for-nothing fool. Well, he knows I mean business. He'd better be gone by tomorrow noon.
1: Oh, he'll go. Don't worry.
5: Huh. You've threatened to kill me.
1: Please, Tom, forget about it. Come on, dear, sit down. Your lunch is ready.
5: Don't really need that land. Just that I can't tolerate shiftless, irresponsible people. That place is worth $5,000. Miller paid $750 down, been on it 2 years, and hasn't made a dime since.
1: Tom, dear, I need some money.
5: Yes? Well, that's not unusual. Hand me the checkbook. By the way, I've got a list of things you can get from me in town. How much do you want, Mary?
1: I want to borrow some money, Tom.
5: Since when do you have to borrow money?
1: Well, I want to borrow it.
5: Oh, that's ridiculous. Borrow it. Now, how much do you want?
1: $2,000.
5: Are you crazy?
1: No, Tom, I need $2,000.
5: What did you possibly need that would cost that much? You certainly have everything that... Wait a minute. What are you getting at, Mary?
1: Please, Tom. Please lend it to me. I'll pay it back. I promise.
5: How? Just how would you pay it back? You have no earning capacity.
1: Well, I know, but Ralph has. He could
5: Ralph?
1: Pay...
5: Ah, I thought it was something like that. What's he got up his sleeve?
1: He needs $2,000 right away.
5: Oh, he does. Well, what for? What's he done?
1: Why, nothing, but he has an opportunity to... Well, it's a business proposition.
5: Do you expect me to believe that? What's he done? Something at the bank?
1: He... Well...
5: Quit stalling. Did he borrow from the bank and forget to tell them about it?
1: Yes. Oh, Tom, please. Please let me have it. They might send him to jail.
5: Jail? Oh, no, not Ralph. He couldn't stand it.
1: Please, Tom, please. He's so young. He didn't realize what he was doing.
5: Let him go to jail. Maybe they'll teach him that the world wasn't made for him alone.
1: Oh, you don't mean that, Tom.
5: Don't I? I knew he was no good from the first day he came here, and that snip of Avira's worse. She probably put him up to
1: Please help us, Tom, please.
5: I wouldn't give a dime to help him. He belongs in jail. As far as I'm concerned, that's just where he'll go.
1: Oh, Tom, please.
5: Give to him.
1: Tom, listen to me. Oh, Ralph, darling. He refused. He won't help
7: me. I heard him, stingy old crab.
2: So he doesn't like me, eh? Well, he should know what I think about him. I could stick a knife between his ribs. And, well...
7: Yeah? You really could?
2: Yes.
1: What are you saying? What are you thinking?
8: Nothing, Mother, nothing. I'm just thinking, Tom isn't in very good health. He ought to be careful about those rages. He's likely to die in one of those spells.
2: Yes. That would be too bad.
8: Has Tom any living relatives?
1: No.
8: Well, I hope for your sake, Mother, that he's kept up on that insurance policy.
1: But he has.
8: Let's see now. How much was that? $50,000, wasn't it?
1: Yes.
2: That's a lot of money. Oh, but we mustn't talk like this. Mother would feel terrible if Tom should... Well, after all, he's her husband. She loves him.
1: Yes. Yes, of course.
8: But you'll have to face it sooner or later. He's getting along in years.
2: On the other hand, he may live a long time yet. Who knows?
8: Yeah, yeah. I'd be afraid of that Miller after the threats we heard him make.
1: Ralph, darling, I...
8: Yes, Mother? What were you going to say?
1: Nothing. I wasn't going to say anything.
8: Come on, Vera. Let's get our things out of the car.
3: Tom goes into town and arranges for the eviction papers to be served on Miller. He returns late that evening and goes straight to bed. The night passes and morning comes. Tom, being an outdoor man, is usually up before sunrise. But this morning, only Mary, Ralph, and Vera appear for breakfast. Finally, Mary, becoming worried, goes to Tom's room and knocks. He does not answer. She opens the door and screams in horror. There on the bed lies Tom, stabbed in the heart.
9: Well, he's been dead since about midnight. Bedroom window was open, but we can't find the weapon.
10: Boy, he probably took it with him, Sheriff.
9: Who?
10: Well, that fellow Miller. He must have done it.
9: How do you know that?
10: Well, he was here yesterday afternoon, and he and Tom had a terrific argument. Tom was evicting him, and Miller threatened to kill Tom.
9: Anybody else hear him say that?
2: Yes. I heard him.
1: So did I.
9: Yeah, then it looks like Miller's our man. We'll get over there right away before he has a chance to skip. Come on, Bill.
1: Ralph, darling.
11: No, well, you better go to your room and try to rest.
1: Yes, sir.
2: Certainly hope they catch Miller. Do you think they can pin it on him without any evidence?
10: Well, certainly. You heard what the sheriff said. Miller's threat's all they need. You think Miller did it, don't you?
2: Why, of course I do. What a silly question.
3: Sheriff arrives. He finds that Miller has gone. They put out a search for him. Now, Ralph is back at the bank in the cage next to Herb.
5: Well, Ralph, they haven't found that fellow Miller yet.
10: No. Well, they'll find him.
5: Do you really think it was Miller who killed your stepfather?
10: Well, Of course I did. He threatened to kill him. Three of us heard him.
4: Well, sometimes people say things that they never mean to carry out.
10: Well, you should have heard him. He meant it.
4: Maybe he did. But that doesn't mean he did it.
10: What are you talking about?
4: Oh, I was just thinking.
10: Yeah?
4: Circumstantial evidence is an awful thing sometimes.
10: How do you mean?
4: Well, so many people have been convicted on a mere word, a mere nothing. People hear a person say something, and by the time they repeat it in court, they enlarge on it a dozen times. I remember a fellow who worked here. In fact, in your cage.
10: What about him?
4: Well, he used to play poker quite a bit. And one night he made a haul, won $400 or $500, and went flashing his roll around town and boasting.
10: So what? What's wrong with that?
4: Well, he went into the drugstore and started showing off, and when the old druggist asked him where he got all of that money, he kiddingly remarked that he had robbed the bank. Well, that got around and finally took on a serious tone. They checked up here at the bank, and sure enough, there was a $500 shortage. And even though his pals swore that he'd won it in the game, they convicted him on his statement and sent him up.
10: Well, maybe he did steal it.
4: He had the opportunity. I have. And you have.
10: Yeah? Well, is he still in the pen?
4: No, he was lucky. He got out after 5 years.
10: How'd he get out?
4: He was exonerated. Another teller confessed to it later, and they sent him up and let the other kid out.
10: Oh, he was lucky. 5 years, huh?
4: Yep. It's a long time. It'd be a shame if Miller were convicted in the same way, and then they later found out that he was innocent. Wouldn't it?
10: Yeah, but... Oh, he did it. He had the motive, the opportunity. He said he'd do it.
4: Well, he may not have been the only one with a motive.
10: It's after three. I'm going to run along. See you in the morning, Herb.
4: So long.
3: Ralph grabs his hat, his face tense with anxiety as he hurries down the street to his car. He drives quickly to the ranch and enters the house. Standing in the middle of the room is the sheriff.
9: Hello, Ralph. You're just in time.
10: What? In time? How long have you been here?
9: Just drove up a second before you did.
10: Well, what do you want? Did you find Miller?
9: No, not yet, but they will.
10: Oh. Well, you certainly got a case against him, all right. He won't have a chance.
9: I wanted to ask you and your mother and your wife a few more questions.
10: Well, all right. What do you want to know?
9: We got a message from someone in town saying that Miller was seen at the gas station about 7 o'clock on the night Tom Bradford was killed.
10: Well, so what? Maybe he was.
9: We checked with the attendant. He said Miller had his car packed, had his family, and headed out of town in the opposite direction.
10: Well, maybe he circled around and then came back.
9: No. He couldn't have done that.
10: Why not?
9: Because he wouldn't have had time. He was seen in the next town an hour later, still headed east. He wouldn't have had time to get that far if he'd circled back here. See what I mean?
10: Yeah, I see. But he must have come back.
9: Not unless he flew. And that isn't probable.
2: But there must be some explanation. He must have gotten here some way. Maybe he killed him earlier. Maybe that's it.
10: Say, that's right.
9: No. We can figure the time of death closer than that. It was near midnight. That's definite.
10: I see. Well, who told you about this? Who sent you this message?
9: We don't know. It was printed with a pencil and mailed in town.
10: Yeah? Is that all it said?
9: Well, no. There was more to it.
10: Huh? What else?
9: Oh, there's always cranks butting into cases like this. Amateur detectives are always getting hunches, and, yeah, they're seldom ever right.
10: Well, what did it say?
9: I'll tell you. Calm down.
2: Yes, Ralph, take it easy.
1: Oh, yes, darling, don't be so upset. It isn't good for you.
10: Well?
9: It said that the real murderer would probably be found in the immediate household of Tom Bradford.
10: What?
9: And since we haven't found the weapon, we might check over the house.
2: I never heard of such a thing.
10: That's the biggest bunch of nonsense I ever heard of. Why, my mother loved Tom Bradford. So did I, so did Vera. He was like a father to us.
2: Please, Ralph, don't shout so.
9: Well, my partner's been looking over the place while we've been talking. But I imagine that he'll find...
12: Just a minute. I hate to bother you right now, but... Here you are, Sheriff. Take a look at this.
9: Well, a knife.
12: Mm-hmm.
9: Apparently covered with blood.
12: That's right. I found it in Mrs. Bradford's room. Right under the mattress.
10: What? Well,
8: How did it get there?
9: Yes, yes, Mrs. Bradford. How did it get there?
1: I put it there. Afterward.
8: Mother, what are you saying? You're out of your mind.
9: Did you kill your husband?
1: Yes. Yes, I killed him.
8: No, she did not. She couldn't have.
1: I killed him and I had a good reason. I hated him. He was cruel. Cruel to me and he hated Ralph. I couldn't stand it any longer, so I killed him.
8: She's lying. She didn't do it.
9: I don't know. We know Miller didn't do it.
8: You can't do this, Mother. I know what you're trying to do.
9: What's she doing?
8: She's trying to protect me. She thinks I did it.
9: Thinks you did it.
8: Mother, do you realize what this means? Tell him the truth. Tell him.
1: I did it. I killed him. The knife is from my own kitchen. I did it, and I'm glad.
8: She's crazy. She couldn't have done it.
9: Why not?
8: Because I killed him. She's trying to protect me.
2: Ralph, what are you saying?
8: I did it, I tell you. I ought to know. I had a better motive than she.
9: What motive?
8: I'll tell you that later.
9: I don't believe you killed him, Ralph. You're trying to protect your mother now. Because you know she did it.
1: I did it, I tell you. I did it.
9: Well, that's enough for me. I believe her. But we'll soon find out. We'll check the fingerprints on the knife.
8: That won't prove anything.
9: Why not?
8: Because I used the glove. Mother must have taken the knife from the body and hidden it, thinking that I'd slipped off.
9: That's just so much talk, and you're just shooting in the dark. Come on, Bill. Let's go back to town and do some checking.
3: The only fingerprints on the knife were Mary's, and try as he might, Ralph could not convince them that he wasn't trying to shield his mother. Ralph realized finally that his mother was sure to be convicted, and as the day of the audit grew closer, he became frantic about the money he had to have. On the day his mother was sentenced to prison, he visited the attorney.
8: I thought I'd drop in and see about that policy Tom Bradford left for my mother. Quite a few things to be take care of, you know.
13: Well, I'll tell you, Ralph. That policy would have been paid long ago, but there are certain technicalities in the state regarding insurance.
8: What's that?
13: We had to wait till the finish of the trial.
8: Well, why? She's the beneficiary. She's entitled to insurance.
13: Not here. If the beneficiary is convicted of killing the insured, the beneficiary cannot receive the proceeds of the policy. The same is true as to Tom's farms and other property.
8: What? What about me? I'm the son. There are no other heirs.
13: You were not the blood kid to Tom Bradford, and you were not legally adopted. Therefore, all the property and the insurance reverts to Tom's estate. Nothing we can do about it.
3: Well, Ralph, there you are, holding the bag. Now you've got to face the music at the bank. With all your scheming, nothing was gained. You planned to kill Tom and blame it on Miller. But instead, got your mother upset and she killed him because she wanted to keep you from doing it. That's what you believe, Ralph. But you're wrong. I know. Your mother didn't do it. She found the body and removed the knife, thinking you'd slipped up. It was your dear little wife, Vera, who did it. And she'll never tell. But she'll pay for it later. I know.

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1: I, the Whistler, will return to tell you another interesting tale. 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
4: 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Yes, sirree.
2: And now Lucille Ball with Richard Denning as Liz and George Cooper, two people who live together and like it. As we look in on lazy little Sheridan Falls, the hometown of the Coopers, we find many signs that summer is over. The leaves are turning red, the Coopers are turning their faces toward home after their summer vacation, and Liz is hoping that all her friends will turn green when they see how she's turned brown. Well, let's pick them up as they drive into town.
3: Gee, I hope we see someone on the way home. I can't wait for everybody to see my gorgeous suntan. Oh, there's Harriet. Yoo-hoo, Harriet! Slow down, George. I want her to see my tan.
5: Liz, for heaven's sake, stop waving your leg out the window.
3: Well, how else am I going to show off my tan? I worked hard for it, and I want to be sure that people... Oh, there's the Atterbury. Stop the car.
5: Can't we talk to them later?
3: No.
5: Well, let's go home and get cleaned up.
3: Oh, no. I want her to see me before I take a bath. I might fade.
5: Oh, Liz.
3: Iris! Iris!
5: Mr. Atterbury, hey, we're back.
3: Oh, wait till Iris sees my beautiful bronze skin.
6: George, boy. Hello, Liz, girl.
3: Hello. Liz, girl. Hello, George, boy. Gee, it's good to see you, Iris.
5: How are you?
6: Fine, fine.
7: Oh, we just got back from our vacation yesterday. But tell us about your trip. I'm dying to hear.
3: Well, as you can probably see by looking at me, we went to sunny Lake
7: Devon. We went to Moosehead Lodge.
3: Yes, You know, it takes that mountain sun to really...
7: Oh, it's a wonderful place to stay. It made quite an impression on us, didn't it, Rudolph?
6: Yes, yes, especially around the pocketbook. $45 a day with meals.
3: Speaking of the sun...
6: That was one time I was thankful for Iris's appetite. They lost money on that deal.
3: Well, we spent a simple vacation out in the healthful sunshine.
7: What's the matter, Liz? Why do you keep pulling your blouse off your shoulder?
3: Because you're so blind. There, look at that shoulder. Did you ever see anything like that before?
7: Oh, that reminds me. Rudolph caught the biggest whitefish of the season.
3: Go on, you're just showing how jealous you are of my tan.
8: What tan?
3: What tan? Come on, Iris, admit it, I'm as brown as a berry.
7: Oh, dear girl. Liz, I'll admit you're a slight beige. But if you want to see a real tan, look at my shoulder. There. Doesn't that look like mahogany?
3: Yes, and it could stand a little sandpapering.
7: Wait till I pull my blouse down over my shoulder more.
3: Well, if you want to play that way, let me pull my slacks up and you'll see some...
6: Oh, stop that, you two. Pull up what you pulled down and pull down what you pulled up. You're collecting a crowd.
5: Yes, come on, Liz. Now cut it out.
6: Oh, Cooper boy, I want to see you in the morning. I may have some good news for you. Promotion.
5: A promotion?
3: Why, George, how wonderful.
6: No, not so fast. It all depends on a new account. Mr. Stevens of International Consolidated. If he places his account with us, we'll move you up to third vice president to handle it.
3: Oh.
6: I'm seeing him tonight.
5: Well, that sounds wonderful, Mr. Atterbury.
6: Goodbye.
3: Oh.
5: Goodbye.
3: Goodbye, Mr. Atterbury. So long, pale face. See you later, Snow White.

0: Well, there it is.
1: Our house. You know, George, the best part of the trip is coming home again. Doesn't the place look wonderful? With the green lawn and our lovely little white front porch. White front porch? Our front porch was never white.
0: Well, it's white now. I don't get it. We go away for a month and someone paints your front porch.
1: Uh-oh. That isn't white paint on the porch, George.
0: Oh, what is it?
1: Milk bottles.
0: Oh, the porch is covered with them.
1: Look at this. We're up to our stoop in sour cream.
0: Liz, which one of us forgot to tell the milkman she was going away?
1: George, something funny's going on around here.
0: What do you mean?
1: Look at this card for the milkman. It's been checked every day we've been gone. See, a pint of cream, a quart of milk, and a pint of ice cream.
0: Say, you're right. Now, who would do a thing like that? Hey, wait a minute. There isn't any ice cream here.
1: Exactly. George, I think we're about to crack the mysterious milk card caper.
0: What do you mean, Sam?
1: I got a clue, sweetheart. Look, there on the ground, a trail of strawberry ice cream drippings. And do you see where it leads? It leads next door.
0: Well, I'll be darned. You'd make a good detective, Liz.
1: Thank you.
0: Except for one thing.
1: What else?
0: Nobody lives next door.
1: Do you believe in ghosts?
0: Now, don't be silly. Ghosts don't eat ice cream.
1: Well, not only that, they don't hang their underwear out on the line to dry. George, someone's moved into that house next door while we've been gone. Someone who likes strawberry ice cream. George, we're on the trail of the lonesome pint.
0: Fine neighbors. They move in and start stealing our ice cream. Come on, I'm going to have a little talk with that guy.
1: Boy, the trail is still hot. There's a fresh strawberry handprint on the doorknob.
0: Oh, that burns me up. Watch me handle this guy. My name is Cooper. I'm your next-door neighbor, and I ought to punch you right in the nose.
2: My name is Wood. I'm pleased to meet you. What for?
0: I'll tell you what for, you...
1: Let me, George. We're Mr. and Mrs. Cooper. We're just back from our vacation.
2: A vacation? How nice. Welcome home.
0: Listen, we're mad at you. Now, stop being nice to me, or I'll punch you in the nose.
2: My, you're belligerent.
1: Well, it's this way, Mr. Wood. All the time we've been gone, somebody's been ordering ice cream on our milk cart, and the trail leads right to your front door.
2: Ice cream? Was it strawberry?
0: Yes, it was strawberry. Now, what have you got to say about that?
2: It was delicious.
1: Aha! Uh-huh.
0: You'll pay for this.
2: Gertrude, now wait a minute.
0: Gertrude?
2: Well, she's my wife. Whenever anyone yells at me, you've got this all wrong.
0: Oh, I have.
2: Oh, yes. One of the children has been bringing some ice cream home every day, but she wasn't getting it from your front porch.
0: Oh, no? Well, where did she get it?
2: The elves gave it to her.
1: I'm afraid I didn't quite catch what you said, Mr. Wood.
2: I said the elves gave it to her.
1: Yes. Yeah. Well, we better get going, George. Goblins might get us.
2: No, don't go. Come in and I'll ask the child about it.
1: Well,
2: What did you say your name was?
1: Mrs. George Elf.
2: Come in.
1: Well, please. I don't really think we'd better.
2: Oh, nonsense. Sit down. I'll be right back.
1: George, do you think we should call the cops?
0: Cops? What for?
1: Well, I think Mr. Wood has snapped his twig.
0: Oh, he sounds harmless enough.
1: Well, I don't know. That elf business frightens me. You know what they say, an elf never forgets.
0: That's an elephant.
2: No, I just wanted to be sure that no one was listening. I don't really believe in that elf stuff.
1: Oh, you don't?
2: Of course not. I just didn't want to disappoint Joanne in case she was listening behind the door.
1: Oh.
2: She's the most imaginative child we've ever had.
1: Oh, do you have more children?
2: Oh, yes, yes. We have a typical little American family. 6 boys and 4 girls.
1: 6 boys and 4 girls?
2: Yes. It's kept Mrs. Wood and me pretty busy.
1: Oh, she's alive?
3: Oh, yes, she's in the hospital.
1: Well, I don't wonder.
3: I can't wait to learn whether it'll be 7 boys and 4 girls or 6 boys and 5 girls.
0: Well, Mr. Wood, you've certainly got a lot of little splinters.
3: Yes. You see, Mrs. Wood was an only child, and so was I. And we were so lonely. We vowed that would never happen to a child of ours. Sometimes I think we overdid it.
1: Well, where are all the other children?
3: Oh, we farmed them out to relatives for the summer. You see that map on the wall?
1: Yeah.
3: Each little thumbtack represents a child.
0: Well, I'm glad you sent them away. It saved us about 9 pints of ice cream a day.
3: You let me get Joanne in, and we'll see about that ice cream. I really thought she was buying it out of her allowance. But let me handle it, eh? I don't want to disturb her imaginative little mind.
1: Well, I think the other end is the one that needs disturbing.
3: Joanne!
4: Did someone call the Queen of the Fairies?
3: Come in, Spritefoot. I want to introduce you to some friends of mine who live next door.
4: Next door? Are they elves?
3: Yes.
1: Oh, this should be great.
3: Come in, dear.
1: Yes, pull up a toadstool and sit down.
3: This is Mr. George Elf.
4: He doesn't look like an elf. His toes don't curl.
1: Well, he just washed his feet and he can't do a thing with them.
3: And this is his wife.
4: Oh, she looks like an elf.
1: Well, thank you.
4: I'm surprised I haven't met you elves before, because I'm a fairy queen.
1: Oh, really? Well, I believe your castle takes ice cream from the same milk company we use.
4: Yes, that's all Charlie can eat. He's my pet dragon.
1: Oh, come now, Queenie. Dragons don't eat ice cream.
4: Well, the big ones don't, but he's a small one. Charlie's just a dragonette.
1: Oh, oh yes, I've heard of his sister, Jessica.
3: Joanne, tell me, where did you really get that ice cream you've been bringing home?
4: Next door, where the elves live.
1: Now, whatever gave you the idea that elves live there?
4: Oh, only elves could work the magic. You make a mark on the magic card, and when you get home from school, whatever you ask for is there.
3: Thank you very much, Joanne. And now, dear, disappear. Whoosh!
4: Oh, goodbye.
1: Wait a minute, is that all you're going to say to her?
3: Well, you wouldn't really want me to punish her, would you?
0: Well, you at least ought to set her straight.
1: Yes, I don't think you're being fair to the child, Mr. Wood. Fantasy is one thing, but snitching ice cream is another. She should be told that there are no such things as elves or fairies, at least in Sheridan Falls.
3: Yes, I know, but I can't seem to do it. But do let me pay your milk bill, and I'll take all those bottles of milk off your hands.
0: Well, you don't have to...
3: Oh, really? I can use it.
1: Well, what in the world are you going to do with it?
3: I'm going to make the biggest sour milk pancake in the world.
1: Uh-huh. Come on, George. Let's disappear. Whoosh!

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I'm sorry I haven't got a Jell-O recipe that would help her use up all that milk. 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

0: And now, back to the Coopers. Liz is just finishing up the unpacking.
1: There, that's the last suitcase. What a homecoming. A porch full of sour milk and a neighbor who hasn't got all his buttons.
0: Now what? Mr. Wood.
2: Good evening. Hello, Mrs. Cooper.
1: What's the matter now? Do you want to borrow 6 dozen eggs for your pancake?
2: No. A dreadful thing has happened. It's Joanne. We've broken her little heart.
0: How?
2: She was listening outside the door, and she heard you say there were no such things as elves and fairies. She's been crying her little heart out ever since.
1: Oh, well, I'm sorry, Mr. Wood.
0: Yes. Oh, gee, we didn't mean to do anything like that.
2: I know. And that's why I think my plan might work.
1: Your plan?
2: Yes. I thought I might leave Joanne with you for a little while. And if you acted like elves, she might be convinced.
1: What's your other plan?
2: I have none.
1: Well, it's been nice seeing you, Mr. Wood. Let us know how the pancake comes out.
2: I was afraid of that. My wife will kill me when she gets her strength back. Well, I'll take Joanne home now. She's waiting out on the porch.
1: Oh, listen to her. The poor kid. George?
0: No.
1: Oh, how can you listen to that and say no? Come on, honey, let's do it for her. It's our fault.
0: Well, but Liz, you...
1: It just means making believe for a little while, that's all.
0: Oh, how do you get me mixed up in these things?
1: Oh, I knew you'd do it. Give me a kiss, darling.
2: Well, thank you, Mr. Cooper. You won't regret this.
0: Wait a minute. How do you make like an elf?
2: Well, to be really convincing, you should shrink to about 2 feet high.
1: Well, that should be easy.
0: Yeah. What is it you do to my shirts, Liz?
2: I know just the thing. Tell her you found her pet dragon.
1: Okay, what does he look like?
2: Oh, you can't miss him. He's invisible. Now, I'll slip out the back door, and you call her.
0: An elf yet.
3: Joanne.
4: Yes?
3: Mr. Elf and I have a surprise for you, right here in our hollow tree.
1: Say something, George.
0: Joanne, come on in.
1: Use an elf's voice.
0: Oh, yeah. Come inside, Joanne. You have your dragon in here.
3: Charlie? Oh, where is he? Where is he?
0: You tell her, Mrs. Elf.
1: Thanks.
3: He's right over, he's invisible. No one can see him.
5: Elves can.
1: Well, I was afraid of that.
5: You're not elves.
1: Oh, but we are. Honest. Prove it, George.
0: Elf? Elf?
1: Help.
5: I know how you can prove it.
1: How?
5: Elves can change their form at will.
1: I was afraid of that, too.
5: Let's see you change into another form right before my very eyes.
3: Oh, all right.
1: You go first, George.
0: Where are your manners? Ladies first.
1: We'll do it, honey, but it's too frightening to happen in front of your very eyes. You wait on the front porch, and when you come in... We'll be something different. You'll see.
5: That's wonderful. I want you to change into a troll.
3: A what?
5: A troll.
1: What did you say?
5: A troll.
1: Oh.
5: And I want Mr. Elf to turn into a brownie.
0: A brownie?
5: A brownie princess.
1: I gotta see.
0: Oh, now just a second.
1: All right, Joanne, run outside and wait.
5: Okay. I'll get it. Only the fairy queen can answer the magic phone.
1: Oh.
5: Hello? Mrs. Elf's hollow tree.
6: What?
4: I want the Cooper House. What is this, a tea room or something? I'm on Plaza 9970.
5: This is it.
4: Well, whoever you are, tell Mr. Cooper that Mr. Atterbury is on his way to the house with a new client, Mr. Stevens. And it's terribly important that Stevens is favorably impressed by him.
5: Yes, Your Majesty.
4: Never mind the sarcasm. Just tell him. We're on our way. Goodbye.
5: Goodbye.
6: Who was that, dear?
5: It was a secret message for me.
7: For you? Who from?
5: The King of the Fairies.
7: Oh.
8: Well, whoever it was will call back, George.
5: I'll wait outside. Call me when you've changed form.
8: Come on, George, let's hurry.
7: Oh, no, go get yourself another brownie princess.
8: Oh, be a sport, George. Joanne is the only one who'll see you, and I've thought of the perfect costume for you.
7: What is it?
8: Well, keep on your brown shoes, socks, and garters, and I'll get you that dried grass skirt that Mother sent me from Honolulu, and you can wear my water wings and my brown bathing cap.
7: That sounds like Alice the Goon. I should be a sight for sore elves. What are you going to wear?
8: Well, I guess trolls are sort of funny little animals that live in caves or something. I'll put a stocking over my face and let it hang down like an elephant's trunk, and I'll put red rubber gloves on my feet and another pair on my hands, and I'll walk on all fours. That ought to do it.
7: Look, Liz, I have a better way. I'll get a gun, 2 bullets, 1 for each of us. It'll be easy.
8: Look, we're in this thing. Let's put our costumes on and get it over with. Come on.

0: Well, here we are, Mr. Stevens. This is Cooper's house. You'll find he's one of the most dignified, sober, conservative men we have.
1: Well, I don't like to seem fussy, but I do want to meet the man who's going to be responsible for my account if I place it with you.
0: Well, Cooper's your man. He's got both feet on the ground. I'll just ring the bell. Huh? What? Who's that?
2: Me, the fairy queen.
0: It must be a neighbor's child. Yeah. Coopers have no children. Oh, that sounds like Liz. She must have seen us come up the walk. We can go right in. After you, Mr. Stevens. You know, I...
1: Yeah, wait a minute. Are you sure this is the right house?
0: Positive. Why?
1: What's that in the living room? On the floor. Some kind of an animal. What is it?
0: Search me. Looks like an anteater with sore feet.
2: Look out, Mrs. Troll. Some mean old ogres are in your house.
3: Oh, they are, eh?
2: Yes, they're awful. One is uglier than the other.
3: Well, I eat ogres for breakfast. Where are they?
2: Right there in the hall.
0: Good evening, Liz.
4: Oh, hello, Mr. Atterbury. Won't you come in? Oh, pardon the rubber gloves. I was doing the dishes. I don't want to get dishpan hands.
0: You evidently don't want to get dishpan feet either.
4: Well, I was mopping the floor at the same time.
2: She's a troll. Didn't you know?
0: No. Mr. Stevens, meet Mrs. Cooper. She's a troll.
1: How do you do?
4: You'd better run along, Joanne. What's going to happen isn't going to be very pretty.
2: Can't I wait until I see the brownie princess?
4: No, dear. Brownie princess? Brownie princess!
0: Well, Liz, the least you could do is stop this nonsense while Mr. Stevens and I are here.
4: Yeah, but Mr. Atterbury...
0: You can't judge a man by his wife, Stevens. Wait till Cooper comes in. You'll see what I mean.
4: Company.
0: Good evening, George.
5: Oh, no.
1: Well, Atterbury, why don't you introduce me to George? I haven't met her yet.
0: Cooper, you're fired. Let's go, Stephen.
4: Oh, wait a minute, please. Sit down. I can explain everything.
0: Don't bother.
1: Here, wait. I'd like to hear what the reason could possibly be. Let's sit down.
0: Well...
2: No! Get up! Get up!
1: What's the matter?
2: Charlie?
4: Charlie's her pet dragon.
1: Well, I wouldn't want...
0: Oh, come on, Stevens.
6: Look, the reason for the whole thing is simply this. This afternoon we told that child there were no such things as elves and fairies, and it broke her heart.
4: Yes, and tonight we convinced her there were such things, and she's happy.
0: Oh, you did?
6: Yes, and I'm glad, whether you like it or not.
4: Attaboy, George.
0: I'll tell you whether I like it or not.
1: Attaboy, George.
0: What?
1: That's the kind of spirit I like. I've got two kids of my own, and any man who loves children that much is good enough for me. It might be interesting. I never had my affairs handled by a brownie princess before.
0: Well, as I was saying, one of the finest gestures I've ever seen. Mr. Third Vice President, what shall we put in your office? A desk or a lily pad?
4: Oh, isn't that wonderful, George?
2: I guess I'd better be going now.
4: Oh, Joanne, I forgot all about you. I'm sorry it had to end like this, dear.
2: Well, that's all right. I'll only be sad until tomorrow.
4: Until tomorrow?
2: Yes, it's my birthday. I'll be 7, and that's too old to believe in silly things like elves and fairies.

0: Here I am, Lucille.
1: Well, Bobby boy, good to see you after a long, hot summer. What are we going to do tonight, Bob? A songa?
0: Natch, you know I've been working on the railroad.
1: Well, things are tough all over, Bob, especially in radio.
0: No, I mean...
1: Television, you know, television. I'm glad you've got something to fall back on.
0: Lucille, you don't understand.
1: What are you doing, announcing the trains? I can hear you now. All aboard for Grand French, Embling, Gulf Ram, Strawberry, Raspberry, Cherry, Orange, Lemon, and Lime.
0: Now, wait just a
1: and
0: minute.
1: And all points eat. East, get it? It should be east, all points east, but I cleverly switched it.
0: I get it. Believe me, I get it. Now, let's go back to the beginning.
1: Yeah?
0: I was talking about the song I've been working on the railroad.
1: Oh, well, why didn't you say so? Let's go.
0: All right. I've been working on the railroad.
1: J-E-L-L-O.
0: J-E-L-L-O?
1: Uh-huh.
0: Those aren't the right words.
1: Well, they are on this program. I know which side my show is buttered on.
0: Honestly, I can't argue with you, Lucille.
1: Yeah?
0: Jell-O is the right word any time, but especially at dessert time. Those six delicious Jell-O flavors taste so rich and refreshing, they make you think of the real ripe fruit itself.
1: Uh-huh.
0: Because that flavor is locked in by an exclusive process.
1: Oh?
0: And it can't get out until your first delectable spoonful.
1: Is that so?
0: I guess that's why Jell-O is America's favorite gelatin dessert.
1: Oh, you're so right. Now let's finish the song.
0: All right. One, two. We've been working on the Jell-O. Its flavor makes you glad you were born. It's luscious, tempting, and delicious. Forgive us for all this corn.
1: I bet they don't try that again.
0: You have been listening to My Favorite Husband, starring Lucille Ball with Richard Denning, and based on characters created by Isabel Scott Rorick. Tonight's program was produced and directed by Jess Oppenheimer, who wrote the script with Madeline Pugh and Bob Carroll, Jr. Be sure to listen to Lucille Ball and My Favorite Husband again next week, presented by...

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0: Howdy there. This is yours truly, Chad Remington, frontier lawyer from a little frontier town called Dos Rios. I guess I've probably said this before, but, well, maybe it won't hurt if I say it again. The raw-boned frontier has attracted all kinds and classes of people. Rough and tough, humble and God-fearing. Somehow or other, it seems that the best in folks and the worst in folks is brought out in the day-to-day battle for just raw existence out in our country. And this brings our frontier doctors, a few undertakers, and a frontier lawyer the stuff out of which a lifetime's made. Well, I guess you've all heard that old expression, it takes fire to fight fire. But something happened to me recently which makes me want to rewrite that old adage. You see, it wasn't too long ago that my partner, an ex-medicine man, Cherokee O'Bannon, was with me riding up through the blue spruce and jack pines, taking a shortcut from the county seat back to our little hometown, Dos Rios.
1: Counselor, you pardon my saying so. You've got an expression on your face that makes you look like a squirrel.
0: Maybe I am a squirrel.
1: Oh?
0: Well, I'm fond of nuts, else I wouldn't be riding around with you.
1: Sir, that is a vicious and underhanded canard. There's nothing nutty about me.
0: I don't know. You've always been interested in the shell game, haven't you? And as I recall, you said your grandfather was a colonel.
1: I guess that's right. And my mother had an uncle whose name was Filbert. And he was a hard shell Baptist.
0: The only actual difference is that real nuts get their nourishment from the soil, while you get most of yours from the free lunch counter at a bar.
1: Naturally. Being a man of fiery disposition, I require certain quantities of fire water to keep my... Chad, there you go again, sniffing like a squirrel. What are you wrinkling up your nose about?
0: Unless I'm mistaken, I smell smoke. Wood smoke.
1: I do believe you're right. There's certainly a smell of wood smoke in the air.
0: Oh, boy. Oh.
1: That's someone shooting at us?
0: I don't know, but I'm sure going to find out.
1: Well, I'll be a sinner. Chad, do you see now where those shots came from?
0: Yeah, I sure do, Cherokee. Deer hunters. Hey, you! You fellas in there with those rifles. Hold that fire. You almost winged us.
2: Hold up, boys.
0: Come on, Cherokee. Might as well meet them halfway and see what this is all about. Now I see why we both smelled smoke. Look over there. Campfire.
1: I wonder who the lame brains could be who would build a campfire up here in the woods where everything is as dry as tinder.
3: What was that you called us?
1: Now, if you built that fire, I called you a lame brain.
3: And if you had any brains at all, you won't say that again.
0: I'm not going to take time to say it again. What are you looking to do, burn out this whole valley? Now, either build a trench around this fire and leave someone here to watch it, or put it out.
3: Yeah? Well, for your information, if we do dig a trench, we're going to make it big enough to bury both of you in, if you don't beat it.
0: I don't suppose you've got brains enough to realize it, but you're so full of hot air that if you even open your mouth, you're apt to start a forest fire.
3: Well, just for that, I think I'll close yours.
0: Yeah. Now, if there's anyone else who wants to try his luck. Yeah. All right, then. Put those hunting rifles down and start stomping out that fire. And if you're not quick about it, the smoke around this place isn't coming from a campfire, but out of the muzzle of a pair of 45s. With the woods so dry that if you rubbed two sticks together, an acre would burst into flame. When Cherokee and I got back to Dos Rios, we headed straight for the marshal's office to tell him what we'd encountered on Mount Blanco. And I can

0: you this much. I was as hot under the collar as I'd ever been.
1: Chad, you'd better calm down. After all, this is hunting season, and those men have got a cook to eat.
2: Eating is a vulgar habit. Besides, in this weather, no one should build a fire and leave it unattended, Marshal.
1: Perhaps not. But there's nothing the Marshal can do about that.
0: Well, I thought you issued the hunting licenses.
1: Chad, you ought to know there's nothing in the hunting license law that says anything about building campfires. All I can do is...
2: Say, Chad, look who just rode up outside. Bill Crane.
0: Hmm?
1: Crane? Well, then, that's who those hunters were you didn't recognize, Chad. Bill Crane come in just yesterday and got 6 hunting licenses.
3: Howdy, Marshal. I thought it...
4: Well, this is going to save me a heap of trouble with you here, Remington. What are you trying to do? Get the Marshal to appoint you game warden or something?
0: Crane, I have no interest in how many deer your men slaughter. But I'm not going to sit by while they light campfires up there, which might burn out this whole country.
4: Oh, that's so.
2: Why, man alive, Crane, if a fire were to start on Mont Blanco, the first ranch to be burned out would be yours.
4: Look, I know this will be a lot of trouble for both of you, but why don't you just for once try minding your own business?
0: This is our business, Crane, and it's yours and the business of everyone whose home is within 100 miles of here. Forest fire can be a terrible thing. That's why I came down to see the Marshal.
1: I'm afraid if they're big enough fools to start a fire, there's nothing in the law that says we've got the right to stop them.
0: Well, there's a law of common sense.
2: Well, Chad, since we make the laws, why not call a meeting and see what we can do about passing a new law?
0: Cherokee, it's a blame good idea. This is a situation that affects all the people. They all ought to have a say-so in the common defense of their homes. You'd better come to the meeting, too, Crane. Maybe you can explain to everybody just why you think you're the one man around here with a right to...

0: Now, wait a minute, wait a minute. Why don't you folks listen instead of yelling? That's better. I know we can't pass a law that'll do any good this season, but well, that's no reason why a law shouldn't be drafted and passed to protect us from now on.
1: Well, what are we going to do now?
0: As long as it's legal to build a fire up in the timberland, it's your job, every last one of you, to volunteer to help guard against a conflagration should one break out.
1: I suppose you'd like me to shut up my store just so as I could sit around some campfire and watch it.
0: Mr. Kenny, I don't want you to do anything you don't feel you should do. But if you don't help, maybe you won't have a store left to shut. When you're fighting fire, you're fighting an enemy 1,000 times stronger than...
2: Hey.
0: Oh, Crane, what's happened? What's
2: everybody,
0: the matter?
2: The blasted wind shifted. While my hunters weren't looking, the sparks spread to the timber.
1: What? Good grief. What are we going to do now? Maybe Chad was right.
2: Chad, I know this is an awful time to apologize, but you got to do something. You men have got to help me. If we don't stop that fire... In another hour, there'll be nothing left in my ranch but ashes.
0: Well, don't worry about apologizing, Billy. If we can all get together and work like friends and neighbors, we ought to be able to put that fire out.
2: Yeah.
0: Kenny, if you'll open up your store and get out what dynamite you have in stock, we should be able to blast a path and build a backfire.
1: Well, now, I ain't got much dynamite in stock, and when this is gone, I'm not too sure I can buy anymore.
0: For the love of Pete, we'll pay you for the dynamite. Let's not haggle over it here. Let's get it and get up in those mountains while there's still something left worth saving. With all our good intentions, it was almost 2 hours before we were organized and up to where the blaze was at its worst. It was bad, real bad. Mike! Luke! You got that dynamite bundled up yet?
3: Well, I've got 6 sticks here, Chad.
0: Oh, it's great, Cherokee. Now, in a pinch, you really help.
2: Huh? Chad, can't you do something?
0: What's the matter?
2: Look at that fire. It's right down to my stables.
0: Well, I'm afraid we're too late to save your place.
2: Oh.
0: What little dynamite we have to work with, well, we'd be better off using it to blast out the timber east of your ranch.
2: Just because I didn't happen to agree with you this morning, you're going to take it out on me, huh?
3: Well, Crane, isn't it better to sacrifice your place and save 100 families?
2: Why, you hypocritical... Here, give me that dynamite. You're not going to burn me out.
0: Crane, stop acting like a fool.
2: I tell you, I'm going to save my place. Stop it.
3: Chad, that rascal knocked you down and ran off with the dynamite.
0: He must be loco. The wind shifts an inch, he'll never live to reach his ranch with those explosives.
3: How can a man be that selfish?
0: Hey, look. Look, the wind is shifting. The flames are right in it. Poor simple Mike. Not only is that the end of Bill Crane, with that much dynamite blown up and wasted, that may mean the end of everything in this valley.
4: We'll return to the second act of Forest Fire, our thrill-packed frontier town adventure, in just a few moments.

0: And now, Frontier Town.
1: Well, despite the pitiful end that Bill Crane's selfishness brought him to, the shock of his death and the dwindling supply of blasting powder did seem to bring everyone closer to their senses. We soon realized it was foolhardy for all of us to stay up on the mountain fighting against flames which wouldn't be pushed back, so we divided into three groups. One to actually fight the fire, one which should rest when they came back from the front line, and the third to handle organizational and supply work in town. With danger and death lurking outside our very doors, it wasn't too hard to organize another meeting back in Dos Rios.
2: Our neighbors, will you quiet down and listen to me, please? All right. Hold it now.
1: I know how you feel, but we all can't be up there actually fighting the flames. We'd get very little accomplished if all of us were up on the mountain. However, there's a chance of beating this fire, and it lies in providing the shifts of firefighters with the tools they need to fight with and the food they need to fight on.
3: You can have every blasted thing I got, Chad. Freight wagons, mules, feeding a team.
1: All right, now you're talking, Bertha. And we'll need everything you have got to haul equipment up to the mountain.
4: Now, wait a minute, Remington. What's the sense of getting the women folks all alarmed and mixed up in this?
1: I've tried to explain to all of you that this fight doesn't concern any one man or any single group of us. This is everyone's battle, man, woman, and child alike.
3: Yeah, you're doggone right. I reckon I'm speaking for every woman in Dos Rios. We've all got a battle on our hands.
5: Well, what about the rest of us? What can we do?
1: All right, I'll tell you. Those of us who went up originally had better get some rest. The others can start out by getting together buckets, sand, fixing pails of coffee and sandwiches, getting blankets, anything and everything that we'll need and that'll help.
5: Well, how about money? I'll be glad to write a check for 100 to help pay expenses.
6: And I'll match that offer and give you the use of every horse in my livery stable.
1: That's more like it, yeah.
5: All right, put it behind.
1: Now you're talking. All right, friends. Friends, I realize that all of this should have been done at the meeting we had yesterday, but now that we've got the spirit, let's see if we can't.

0: Where are you figuring to go, Chad?
1: Oh, I'm going into Abe Kenny's store. See about buying some more buckets with the money you and the others put up.
2: What are you doing here, Remington? I thought you were taking charge of fighting the fire.
1: I am, Kenny. That's why I came in. Let's see, we need every bucket and pad you've got in your store.
2: Oh, no, look here, Chad. First you cleaned me out of dynamite, and now you want buckets. Oh, good grief, man. How do you expect me to stay in business?
0: Well, if that fire ever gets down in town, you won't have any business left to worry about.
1: Yeah, Cherokee's right. Now, we intend to pay for the buckets. All we have to find out is how many you've got.
2: Well, let me see now. The last time the drummer from the wholesale hardware house was through here, he said buckets was going up.
1: What?
2: I reckon I'll have to get 4 bits apiece for them.
0: 4 bits?
2: Well, I guess I got a right to charge whatever I want. And I say the price, 4 bits.
1: Abe, look, I'm not questioning your normal right to charge whatever you can get, but look, this is a disaster. You have no right to...
2: You can blab all you want, Remington. But you're not going to spook me into losing my shirt when there are other stores in this town.
0: Fitzpatrick and Levy didn't wait to find out if there was enough money to pay for what they had. They sent everything from their stores up to the mountain last night.
2: By Hickory, they're my buckets, and if you want them, you'll just pay my price.
1: You'll be paid a fair price when, as, and if this fire is ever lit. But we're taking the buckets now. Cherokee, go back into the
2: Blast
1: store.
2: Blast you. You stand right where you are. I've got something to say about this.
1: Kenny, you better put that gun back in its holster. And put it back fast.
2: Now, Remington. Now, you come any closer to me.
1: You scatterbrained idiot. Now, come on. Now, let's go of that gun. All right. Wasted enough time already. Now you get every shovel, pick, and bucket in the place and help Cherokee and me get him over to Bertha's freighting office. These tools aren't going to do any of us a bit of good here in Dos Rios. Or if they are needed here, then we're just too doggone.

0: Strange, isn't it? How, even at the price of a neighbor's misfortune, some folks will become so ornery that all they can see is the opportunity not to serve, but to feather their own nests, no matter what the cost. Well, we got the buckets and everything else we needed from Abe Kenny, and then we proceeded to haul them down to the loading dock at Bertha O'Melveny's freight line, where a high-wheeled freighter stood ready to carry the tools that were so necessary up to the men on the firefighting line. But like so many other people in town, Bertha's mule skinners couldn't see the forest for the trees.
1: I'd sure like to know what's gotten through you, mule skinners. With a fire like we got raging up in the mountains, how can you even dare to stop and argue about higher wages?
2: Well, what are you talking about anyhow, Mrs. O'Melveny? Look here, when we hired on for these jobs, all you told us was that we were supposed to drive freight wagons. Well, going up them mountains into a forest fire is taking extra risks. And if we're going to take them, you can bet your boots someone's going to pay us.
1: Why, you knot-headed bunch of locoed idiots. You think someone's paying me to send my wagons up there? I'll say they ain't.
2: Yeah. Yeah, well, how about the money everybody chipped in at that meeting? That was for fighting the fire. Now you can pay us out of that.
3: Just a minute, Boots.
2: What?
3: Would you rather drive those wagons up there with the supplies we need, or would you rather have the sheriff draft a lot of you and send you up there to fight the fire?
4: Yeah, the sheriff's got the power to do that, too.
2: What are you talking about? You got enough men up there right now, without us.
3: Admitted. But what good are the men if you don't see that they get the tools they need?
4: I've got a good mind to thrash the lot of you.
2: Oh, you have you? Well, maybe I can save you the trouble.
5: No. Stop it, would you? Come on, now. Cut it out.
3: Can't we stop fighting amongst ourselves long enough to get the one job done that has to be done?
1: Oh, you're just wasting your breath on this bunch of saddle stiffs. A lot of them ain't worth a potter to blow them up.
3: All right, now let me tell you something, Boots. I'm getting sick and tired of some of the folks around here who feel this fire was started for their personal benefits. And let me tell you something else. That fire's going to be whipped if it takes every man, woman, and... Well, hello, who's that coming?
4: Well, looks like Stern. Thought he was supposed to be up fighting the fire.
6: Cat!
3: Yeah?
6: Fire's burned right down to the edge of Jack Pine Canyon.
3: Oh, no.
6: Half the families in the valley are cut off. We don't get more men and equipment up there. We all burned up complete by nightfall.
3: What happened? Did the wind shift?
6: No. We just ain't got enough shovels and buckets and blankets to do any real good.
4: Well, there you are, friends. All the time you were standing around here arguing about what you were going to sacrifice, you didn't realize you'd probably be sacrificing your homes and stores and everything you've got.
7: Say, I just heard that, and you've got to do something. My whole family's pinned in there next to Jack Pine Canyon.
3: There. Now are you convinced? Now am I going to have to ask you again? Or are you going to act like real men and haul everything you can lay hands to up that mountain before it's too late?
1: Doggone it, Chad, that their fire's hotter than a blast furnace.
3: Bertha, what in the name of all get-outs come over you going in there? That fire's no place for a woman.
1: No place for a man, Mother, if you ask me.
4: Well, we didn't ask you. But if we had, I'm afraid it wouldn't have made any difference. Chad, what are we going to do? This fire's getting worse every minute.
1: Five more hurt, too. Two of them hurt bad.
3: Yeah, I know. We can't stop to worry about it now. Hey, Kenny. Kenny, you got that dynamite set yet?
7: It's all set, Chad. Ready to blow.
3: All right, everybody. Now watch it. Stand back now.
4: Well, that's the last of the dynamite, isn't it, Chad?
3: Sure is, Cherokee. If this doesn't do any good, I'm afraid nothing will.
1: Mr. Betsy, if this blast doesn't do any good, isn't there something else we can do?
3: Nothing I know of, Bertha.
4: Well, at least we're doing all we can.
1: Yeah, I guess that's right. A man, woman, or child in the whole valley, we can help them to fight that fire.
3: I watch it now, Bertha.
1: Yeah.
3: Watch out. Here goes the last charge.
4: Look at that, Chad. That blast made as much a dent on that fire as a Jersey mosquito on a boulder.
1: Oh, why doesn't the good Lord make it rain? That's the only way this fire can be stopped.
7: Chad, I've done a lot of ornery things in my day, but Chad, my wife and my two babies are trapped behind that canyon.
0: I know it, Abe. But like Bertha says, only Providence can stop it.
7: Well, I ain't been to church in many a year, but well, I don't mean it. I don't believe in Providence.
4: Now, mister, this is one time you've got to believe.
7: I know. Holy Father, our blessed Son who died for the sins of man, have mercy on us now in this purgatory of our own making. Help us,
1: God. About the only time I've used God's name lately is in cussing. But, well, I'm getting down on my knees, too.
4: And I haven't prayed since I was a boy. I guess I can manage.
0: Yeah, nothing else. This fire has purified our hearts.
1: Chad?
0: Yeah.
1: Is that... Could that possibly be thunder?
0: It sure sounds like a storm coming up, Bertha, but none of us had better stop praying.
7: Dear God. Dear God.
1: Beloved Father, don't stop now. Make that rain come.
4: Amen.

0: just saw the doctor coming out of the church. And he says Amelia and the kids are going to be all right.
1: Oh, yes, sir, Chad. Folks around Dos Rios can't thank you enough for all you've done.
2: What Chad's done, right? He didn't do a thing. Oh. Why, I just started something which everyone in Dos Rios finished.
3: For a change, Cherokee's right. If nothing else was accomplished, though, just look at the crowd that's been to church today.
1: First time I come to church since my old man died.
3: And I suspect it's the first time Cherokee ever attended church.
2: Oh, that isn't so. That's a contemptible canard. I attended church in my boyhood. Once?
3: Oh, only once? What happened?
2: Well, in the callousness of my youth, church was a big disappointment to me. I went to be baptized, but I guess it was a mighty impecunious congregation.
3: Well, now, what has a poverty-stricken congregation got to do with your disappointment, Cherokee?
2: They were so poor that when they baptized me, they couldn't afford wine. They had to douse me with the chaser, water.
3: Well, with an iron man like you, water is quite suitable for a religious ceremony. That way, they can always inscribe your headstone, "Rust in peace."

Frontier Town, starring Tex Chandler and featuring Wade Crosby, is a Bruce Ells production. 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Music written and played by Ivan Dittmars. Be sure to be with us again same time next week for another fine action-adventure story with your favorite young Western star, Tex Chandler. And now this is Bill Foreman to tell you that Frontier Town came to you from Hollywood.

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10: 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Tonight's guest, Trevor Howard. 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

0: This is Laurence Olivier. Once again, it is my pleasure to introduce to you a guest from the theater who is going to appear in this week's program. Next week, incidentally, I look forward to taking over the leading roles myself in this series. Today's guest will, I feel sure, be already familiar to you through the many films he has made which have enjoyed success in the United States. I refer to such motion pictures as The Golden Salamander, The Third Man, and perhaps best known of all, Brief Encounter. He is, of course, Trevor Howard. He has chosen to play the role of John Farrington in our play based on a work by Dostoevsky. It's called The Judgment. Here, then, is Trevor Howard as John Farrington in The Judgment.
1: My name is John Farrington, Dr. John Farrington. If you'd care to sit down for a moment or two, I'll tell you a story. It's a fantastic story. You won't believe it. No one ever believes the truth. Would you like to hear it? Very well, then, but I warn you, this isn't an ordinary story, and you can't listen to it in the ordinary way. You'll have to pay attention, and you'll have to think. Yes, think. That's a surprisingly difficult thing to do. You don't have to believe that either, do you? Well, consider. Do you think as you go about your normal everyday duties? Are you conscious of thinking when you eat, walk, bathe, or dress? No, of course you're not. You perform 90% of all your actions without actually thinking. How do I know? Well, you see, I'm a psychiatrist. I specialize in the study of the brain. My business is thought. I said I was going to tell you a story. Yes, it's a peculiar kind of story. You see, I only know how it begins. I don't know the ending. However, if you'd like to listen, I'll tell you the beginning. Then perhaps you'll tell me the ending.
2: Good evening, John.
1: Carol.
2: Come in. Jim will be down in a minute.
1: I'm a bit early, I'm afraid.
2: No, Jim was late. Held up at the office. Come into the living room.
1: Real wood fire. New curtains, too, I see. Oh,
2: that's most observant of you, John. Most men don't notice things. Changes about the house, I mean. Well, sit down in the easy chair. You look tired.
1: I am, a little.
2: You've been working too hard again.
1: Yes, I'm afraid I have.
2: When are you going to take that vacation you've been talking about?
1: Oh, one day I'll get around to it. There's so much to be done, Carol. So much I want to learn.
2: Learn? You? Why, you've practically an international reputation now.
1: I've only scratched the surface, Carol. The brain is a complex thing.
2: No, you don't. You've promised to come over this evening for dinner and to relax. I refuse to talk about your work.
1: You're quite right, my dear. You always did know what was right for me. Come to think of it, I always talked about my work when we were together. I never got around to talking about you.
2: That's right. And it wasn't very pleasing to a girl's vanity.
1: Well, I was very foolish, Carol. I should never have let you marry Jim.
2: Why, John, don't tell me you've been a secret admirer all these years.
1: Would that surprise you?
2: In a way. I've always thought you were married to your work.
1: I am, but I love you, Carol. I've always loved you.
3: Hi there, John. Carol, dear. Hey, what is this? Why are you two staring at each other like that?
2: Hmm? Oh, nothing, dear. John has just told me something that was a bit of a shock.
3: Really? Another of your experiments, John. I thought you weren't going to discuss professional matters tonight.
1: We're not. I'm sorry, Carol.
3: How about some wine before dinner?
2: It's there on the table, dear. I'll serve it.
3: Yeah, you look a little tired. You're working too hard again?
1: Yes, Carol mentioned it. I don't suppose you could both be wrong.
3: How about letting a businessman prescribe for the doctor?
1: Of course. What's your diagnosis?
3: Too many clinics, too many patients, too much insanity.
1: Oh, no, that's not a pleasant word, Jim. We psychiatrists do not recognize what the layman terms insanity. My patients are mentally ill. Mental illness can be cured just the same as physical illness.
2: I forbid it. I absolutely forbid it. We are not going to talk shop with John tonight. Here's the wine, dear. Hold the glass while I pour.
3: Thanks.
2: John?
1: Thank you.
2: But John, what's the matter?
1: I don't know. It's strange. The glass, slipped from my hand. For a moment, I had no feeling in my fingers. That was the beginning, the first of the incidents. Then other things began to happen, most of them little things, minor slips. I couldn't be sure whether they were noticed or not. People not familiar with psychosis symptoms tend to discount minor changes. They call them idiosyncrasies.
2: Come in.
1: Oh, I beg your pardon, nurse, but I seem to have misplaced my treatise on the inner brain. I thought perhaps you might have come across it.
2: Why, certainly, Doctor. You gave it me to read yesterday.
1: Hmm? Oh, of course I did. How stupid of me.
2: I haven't quite finished it, but if you need it...
1: Oh, no, that's quite all right. Finish it, by all means.
2: Thank you. Oh, Doctor.
1: Yes?
2: I was a little puzzled by certain statements in the opening paragraph.
1: Mm-hmm.
2: It seems to me that, well, if what you say is true, then it's almost impossible to determine whether a person is suffering from mental derangement or not.
1: Yes, that unfortunately is one of my conclusions, but then my work is not finished. There's so much more we must learn. I'm certain the nurse looked at me strangely as I left the room. And then as the days and weeks went by, I was convinced that my little slips were not being ignored. One day in the hospital, I overheard two of my colleagues talking about it.
4: How's it going, Carl?
5: Very well, Brad. I heard some fine things about your last operation. They said it was positively brilliant.
4: Oh, more luck than anything else, I think. I say, by the way, have you seen much of Farrington lately?
5: No, not much. I run into him around the wards occasionally. Why?
4: I'm worried about him. He's been acting very strangely.
5: Hmm?
4: Yesterday we met on the street and had a long chat. Oh, close to half an hour, I should say. This morning I met him in the corridor, and he seemed to have no recollection of the meeting or the conversation.
5: Really? That doesn't sound too good. He's working too hard. Perhaps we should ask Sibo to have a look at him. In a subtle way, of course.
4: Yeah, might not be a bad idea. Farrington has a brilliant mind, and sometimes that kind of mind can...
1: Yes, I know.

0: Hello, Carey.
1: Hello, Brad.
0: I want to have a word with you.
1: Anything serious?
0: I hope not. It's about Farrington.
1: Uh-huh.
0: I was talking to Carl yesterday. We both agreed that he's not well.
1: Overwork, eh?
0: Precisely.
1: And, what do you want me to do about it?
0: Well, you're an old friend of his and his senior here in the hospital. If you put it to him, tactfully, of course, that his colleagues can't help noticing these lapses, or perhaps I should say symptoms he mustn't ignore.
1: And suppose he tells me to go to the devil? Well, he's perfectly capable of doing that.
0: Well, in that case, we'll have to talk to Dr. Sebo. But first, have a word with him yourself.
1: Very well. I'll speak to him today.
2: After that, there was no longer any doubt in my mind. But I kept on. I was in the middle of a great experiment. I dared not stop now. My treatise, The Inner Brain, created great comment, and the local medical society wished to pay its respects to my work, so they gave me a banquet. I suspected that afterward the doctors would broach the subject of arrest, a short leave of absence. Sebo was there, observing me closely.
3: Gentlemen, it gives me great pleasure to present to you our honored guest, Dr. John Farrington.
4: Gentlemen, friends and colleagues, I can't begin to tell you how deeply moved I am at this magnificent gesture. We of the medical profession do not seek honor, only knowledge. And all of you here have made contributions to medicine and science. Only the future shall prove just how great those contributions are. As you know, I've chosen the brain. It's a fascinating subject, one that we know so little about. We are like babes in the woods, wandering in a maze of minute, complex circuits, which in their own unknown way cause us to think, to memorize and retain what we've learned, to speak distinctly, walk straight, to balance ourselves on a bicycle or in an airplane. It's not too strange, too difficult to conceive that if but one, just one small part of this complicated machinery ceases to function in the normal way, our entire thought process becomes jumbled and plays tricks on us.
5: What's happening to him?
6: He's breaking everything inside.
3: John, what are you doing? The spider, don't you see? John, grab him, someone! Let me go! It's the spider! Kill him! Kill him!
6: John, wait!
3: Don't stop him! He's going that way! Farrington, come back! Come back, man!
6: What did he say?
3: He said he had to kill a spider, pounding on the table, breaking everything with his bare fists.
6: But there was no spider on the table.
3: No, there wasn't.
6: But how awful.
2: I ran out of the banquet hall before they could stop me. I didn't take the car. I walked and ran, half stumbled. People stopped and stared at me, but no one approached me. I think they must have been too afraid. Well, finally, I was there. I stopped for a moment outside and looked at the house. They were in there. I knew it. Carol and Jim. I smoothed my hair with my hands and tried to compose myself. And slowly I walked out to the door. And for a moment I was struck with panic. Suppose they'd heard. What if one of the doctors had called them from the banquet and warned them? But no, Carol came to the door.
7: Why, John, I thought you were at the dinner at the...
4: Yes, I was. May I come in? I must see Jim for a moment. It's urgent.
7: Why, of course.
8: Who is it, Carol?
7: It's John, dear. He wants to see you.
8: Oh, be right out. Half a minute.
7: Why, well, sit down, John. You look as white as a sheet.
4: No, I won't sit down.
8: What? Well, what's so important at this hour, John? We don't keep doctor's hours, you know.
7: John, what are you doing?
4: Ah!

0: In a moment, we continue Theatre Royal with this week's guest, Trevor Howard.
1: You know, the month of September is almost here, and that means autumn on its way again. It won't be too long before these summer days will give way to falling leaves, school books, and the exciting spectacle of college football. 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In fact, beginning September 18th, that's a few Saturdays away, NBC will bring you complete coverage of the top college football game of the week. 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That's a week from this Friday. On Cavalcade of Sports, you'll hear Don Dunphy bring you a blow-by-blow account of the week's best boxing match, direct from ringside. 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There's Quiz Fun, too, with Walk a Mile, a Wednesday evening show starring Bill Cullen, which you'll hear very soon now, to be exact, next Wednesday. So don't forget NBC's big plans for you next month. 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
0: And now we continue Theatre Royal with this week's guest, Trevor Howard.
2: Yes, I shot and killed Jim Foster. His wife, Carol, just stood there screaming, and then she fainted. What did I do? Let me see if I can remember. I looked at Jim, lying there crumpled at my feet. He was quite dead. He'd almost have to be with five bullets in his heart. I walked over and examined Carol, and her pulse was fast but regular. For a moment, I was afraid the shock might have killed her, too. Then I became conscious of the smoking revolver in my hand. I dropped it like a hot coal. Then I sat down. I don't know how long I sat there. That vast mechanism inside the thing we call the brain was working excitedly. Later, some neighbors came in. They found us there. Carol and Jim on the floor and me sitting in a chair mumbling to myself. They took me away. Yes, they took me to the police station. They put me in a psychopathic ward. And the humor of it struck me at the time that I, John Farrington, the eminent psychiatrist, the one man generally recognized as being an authority on psychosis, locked up in the psychopathic ward of the county jail. And then they sent for Dr. Sebo to examine me. And poor old doddering Sebo. He'd been in a class of mine for postgraduate work. He was the county psychiatrist. The knowledge of what he had to do made him nervous, almost afraid.
3: Sure you'll be all right, Doctor. He said nothing's a proof cake, you
4: yes,
3: know.
4: Yes, I'll be all right, thank you.
3: Yeah, just wait outside.
4: Okay, sir.
5: Hello, Farrington.
2: Oh, Sebo, isn't it?
5: Yeah, that's right. I don't quite know how to begin.
2: Well, it's all right. They've told me what I did.
5: You have no recollection of your action?
2: None, whatever.
5: Farrington, there's no use beating about the bush. I'm not half as qualified to diagnose your case as you are yourself. What made you do it?
2: Well, I don't know. Carol and Jim were my best friends. Well, something went wrong, of course, up here. Only I knew.
5: Mrs. Foster tells us that a few weeks ago you told her you were in love with her. You remember that?
2: Well, yes. I've always been in love with Carol. But it's not what you think. I wouldn't kill Jim for her.
5: Many men have killed for love.
2: Yes, of course, but they were either premeditated murders or killings born of a sudden passion. In my case...
5: I'm amazed at your cool analysis of this.
2: Well, it's just that I'm trying to fathom myself. How could I, a man who's always been as sane as... Well, as normal as it's possible to be, suddenly... How is Carol? She must hate me.
5: No, I don't think so. You see, Farrington... Everyone's convinced that you're ill, that you didn't know what you were doing. They believe you're dangerous to society and yourself. You might suffer another of these attacks.
2: Oh, yes, yes, of course. Sebo?
5: Yes?
2: Do you think Carol would come to see me?
5: I'll ask her. It might be good if she did.
2: Well, yes, I'm sure it would. You see, I must explain to her. I must try to make her understand. Ask her, Sibyl. Tell her she needn't be afraid to come. I won't harm her.
5: I'm quite sure of that, Farrington.
2: Yes, I'll keep a guard in the room, just in case I should, well, begin to feel strangely.
5: You won't feel strangely, Farrington.
2: Well, how can you be sure?
5: Intuition. I'm not the psychiatrist you are, but I don't quite agree with everyone's opinion about you.
2: What do you mean?
5: I mean, I don't believe there's anything wrong with you. You're faking, Farrington. The whole thing's a gigantic plot.
2: Plot?
5: You're no more ill than I am.
2: I wish I could believe you.
5: I think it's far more important that when you come to trial, the jury believes me.
2: Sibo, the one unknown quantity. The one thing I hadn't counted on. And Sibo, of all people. Oh, he was all right as a doctor. He could take out an appendix and prescribe for backache. But he was a child in psychiatric matters compared to me. Was he going to try to outthink me? His brain against mine? I, who knew more about the working of the human mind than any man alive? Why, I think if I'd tried, really tried, I could have convinced Sibo that he was mentally ill. Nevertheless, he advanced his theory to the district attorney and convinced him that it was worth a try. So they brought me to trial. The witnesses for the state sounded more like the witnesses for the defense.
6: Your name is Edith Cartwright?
7: Yes.
6: You're a nurse at All Saints Hospital?
7: Yes, I am.
6: State the type of work you're engaged in.
7: I handle psychopathic cases.
6: You know the defendant?
7: Dr. Farrington, of course. I worked with him every day.
6: In your opinion, is Dr. Farrington a capable psychiatrist?
7: I would say that he was. He's been badly overworked. His memory began to go back on him several weeks ago. He loaned me his treatise to read, and the following day he came in and asked me if I knew where it was.
6: Your name, sir?
8: Dr. Bradley Newmark.
6: You are on the staff of All Saints Hospital?
8: I am.
6: In your opinion, doctor, did the defendant show signs of mental derangements prior to the night of September 3rd?
8: In my opinion, Dr. Farrington had worked himself into a psychopathic state and was not responsible for his actions for several weeks prior to the date you mentioned.
6: But have you any specific examples to give the court?
8: Several. The first was on an occasion when we met and had a long chat. The next day, Dr. Farrington seemed to have no recollection of it whatsoever.
9: Following a conversation with Dr. Newmark in which he suggested that I should try and persuade Dr. Farrington to take it easy, I spoke to him myself. He became quite excited. He told me that he was in the middle of a great experiment.
6: Did you consider his reaction normal?
9: His reaction was that of a sick man.
6: And how did the interview end?
9: He told me to go to the devil.
10: My name's Dr. Henley, Carl Henley. In my opinion, this entire trial is a farce, a travesty on justice. John Farrington's ill, terribly ill. If he weren't, he never could have committed this crime. He should be placed in our finest sanatorium and treated. Any man who has contributed to the field of science as he has...
6: Yes, thank you, Doctor. But we're not interested in your personal thoughts regarding the defendant. Have you any reason for your professional opinion?
10: The Medical Society attended Dr. Farrington a testimonial dinner on the night of September the 3rd. On that occasion, in the middle of his speech, he suddenly began pounding...
2: One by one, they paraded past the witness stand. It was a joke to hear them give their expert opinions. Everything was going exactly according to my plan. Finally, it came to Sibo's turn. I took renewed interest in the proceedings. Would they believe Newmark and Henley and Miss Cartwright? Or would Sibo's testimony make them doubt?
6: You are Dr. Ralph Sibo?
11: Yes, sir.
6: You're the psychiatrist employed by the county?
11: That's right.
6: You've examined the defendant?
11: I have.
6: In your opinion, then, Doctor, what is the condition of John Farrington's mind?
11: John Farrington is as sane as you are.
2: As sane as you are? Well, that's almost a moot question. By the time the end of the trial was reached, I think most of the jurors, the judge, the lawyers, and a good percentage of the spectators were beginning to doubt their own senses. You see, for weeks they'd had so much about psychosis hammered into their minds, they began to think about what goes on inside the brain. It can sometimes be dangerous to think too much about the mind. Finally, at great length, the trial was over and the jury filed back into the box and prepared to render its verdict.
12: We, the jury, find that the defendant, John Farrington, did shoot and kill James Foster, but cannot be held responsible by reasons of insanity. We recommend that he be confined in a sanatorium until such time...
2: And so here I am now. It's a nice sanatorium. Fine doctors. They use many of my own methods. I think they'll consider it a particularly fitting triumph when they find that they've succeeded in curing me with treatments that I've used and discovered. Now remember, I told you I didn't know the ending of the story. I don't know it, because it's only just now going to happen. I'm ready now to gain my freedom. Little by little, just as I plan my actions to convince them of my illness, I've been planning them now to convince them of my full and complete cure. It hasn't been at all bad here. Just a few months of rest, which I badly needed anyway. A small price to pay for killing a man and for getting a wife who couldn't have become mine any other way. Carol should be here at any moment. She's been coming regularly to see me. She doesn't hate me for killing Jim. As a matter of fact, I believe she's beginning to fall in love with me.
13: Hello, John.
2: Carol, you look ravishing. You're more beautiful every time I see you.
13: You're looking better too, John. Any attacks lately?
2: No, none in weeks now. Carol.
13: Yes?
2: When they tell me that I'm all right again, do you suppose you could find it in your heart? Oh, it's so difficult for me to put into words.
13: I understand, John. You know that next to Jim, I always loved you best.
2: Carol.
13: I must go now, John. They don't want me to tire you. I'll come again in a few days.
2: Carol, darling, I'll have to get well quickly so we can be together always.
13: Yes, John. Just as soon as you're completely well.
14: Come in.
15: Well, good morning, John.
2: Hello, Newmark. Nice of you to drop in.
15: You seem to be getting on splendidly. I see they've put you in a regular room now. Mm. No more bars on the door, eh?
2: No, and I hope to be leaving altogether soon.
15: I'm sure you will. You're looking better all the time. You've got that old fire back in your eyes. Mm. Well, I'll drop down again soon.
2: Thank you.
15: Keep up the good work.
16: Hello, Farrington.
2: Henry, it's nice to see you.
16: Good to see you looking so well. They tell me you'll be going home tomorrow.
2: Yes, can't tell you how grateful I am.
16: Nothing to be grateful for, Dr. Farrington. After all, it was your treatment that cured you. Now you'll be able to carry on just where you left off.
2: It will be wonderful to get back to work again.
16: Well, we're looking forward to it. Oh, by the way, Miss Cartwright sends her greetings.
2: Oh, thank you. I'll see you at the hospital.
16: Right. Bye-bye.
2: Bye.
17: Hello, Farrington.
2: Hmm.
17: Huh? It's me, Farrington. Sibo. You remember me, don't you?
2: Oh, yes. Sibo. I'm all right, Sibo. I'm all right. You've got to make them understand. I'm well. I'm not crazy. I'm well. They're going to let me go home. They've taken the bars away, Sibo. Sibo, tell them.
17: Taken the bars away?
2: Sibo, I'll tell you a secret. You remember that time you came to see me in the jail?
17: Yes, of course, sir. Do you remember?
2: Well, certainly. I remember. There's nothing wrong with me, I tell you. But, Sibo, you were right. You were... I was faking. I was faking all the time. I wasn't deranged, but I fooled them. Didn't I, Sibo? I fooled them all but you.
17: Yes, you fooled them, John.
2: And now I'm going home. They've all told me so. Newmark, Henley, Miss Cartwright, and Carol. Carol comes every day, you know. We're going to be married.
17: I see. Well, I must be running along now. I'll be back tomorrow.
2: No, Sibo, don't leave me here. Don't leave me. I'm going home. They said so. Don't leave me, Sibo. I'm all right. There's nothing wrong with me. There's nothing wrong with me.
17: Well, Sibo, hopeless. Absolutely hopeless. I thought in the beginning he might be faking, but I was wrong. He imagines you visit him, and Henley, and Mrs. Foster. He thinks she comes to see him every day. He thinks he's going home, and he says we've taken the bars off the door.
14: Sibo! Sibo, I'm going home! I'm going home! No bars on the door! No bars! No bars! Sibo, let me out of here! I'm sane, I tell you. I'm as sane as you are.
18: 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As usual, too, I'm sure you'd like me to express your appreciation to our excellent supporting cast. In next week's program, I myself shall have the pleasure of appearing for you in a story of my own choice, when I hope to have the pleasure of your company. Until then, au revoir, and thank you.
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0: 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And now, here he is, the one, the only...
1: That's me, Hernando DeSoto. Well, here I am again with $2,000 for one of our couples. George, who's first?
0: Well, Groucho, we have some people with interesting stories for you tonight. And without further ado, Andy Sanchez and
1: without
0: Lee Whitney,
1: what?
0: Further ado.
1: Oh, that's pretty fancy. What does that mean?
0: Right now, would Lee Whitney and Mr. Sanchez come in, please, and meet...
1: Further ado, is this the way you talk in private life, too?

0: Lee Whitney and Mr. Sanchez, come in, please, and meet...
1: Further ado, is this the way you talk in private life, too?
0: No.
1: You wouldn't say that if you were playing poker with three or four or five fellas, would you?
0: I wish I hadn't said it tonight.
1: Further ado.
0: I sort of like it now. And without further ado, Andy Sanchez and Lee Whitney.
1: Repeating it, huh?
0: Andy.
1: welcome for the DeSoto Plymouth dealer. Say the secret word and divide $100. It's a common word, something you find around the house. Without further ado. Liz Whitney and Andy Sanchez, eh?
2: Lee Whitney.
1: Yes. Oh. Miss Whitney, obviously I should start with you. Is that okay?
2: It's not Miss Whitney. It's Mrs.
1: Obviously I should start right where I started. I should stop right here. However, I might as well find out a few things. Without further ado, where are you from, Lee?
2: I'm from Detroit, Michigan.
1: Detroit, huh? Mm-hmm. Wonderful place, Detroit. The sun rises and sets there every day. Did you ever visit the DeSoto factory in Detroit?
2: Yes, as a matter of fact, I modeled for the DeSoto company.
1: You don't say, a DeSoto mm-hmm. model, mm-hmm. huh? Men, wouldn't you like to have one of these models in your garage? What else did you do in Detroit, Lee?
2: Well, I used to model Chris Craft speedboats, and
1: you modeled speedboats?
2: Yes.
1: Well, how do you model a speedboat?
2: Well, I used to sit on the boat, you know, when it was in or out of the water, and they used to take pictures. I used to work.
1: Wait a minute, you said water. You said water, that's the secret word, and without further ado, you get $50. And here's $50 for you with plenty of ado. Now, how did you say you model a speedboat?
2: Well,
1: There's no point in saying water again, you've got your $50.
2: I sit on the boat. You know, you've seen the girls that wave on the boats?
1: No girls wave to me anymore. The only waves I see are the waves that are in the water.
2: And they take pictures of the boat while it's in motion and out of motion. Uh-huh. And then they put them in various magazines.
1: I see. Well, Andy Sanchez, you...
3: It's me, Groucho.
1: I used to smoke a cigar with that name. Where are you from, Mr. Sanchez?
3: Albuquerque, New Mexico.
1: Albuquerque?
3: Sir.
1: What did you do for a living in Albuquerque, Andy?
3: I sold Carl's shoes.
1: You sold Carl's shoes? And what did he do, run around barefoot? While we're on the subject of shoes, Andy, tell me, do you have a mate?
3: Yes, I do, Groucho. Been married 39 years.
1: Do you have any kids?
3: Yes, I have 6 grown children, 3 beautiful daughters and 3 good-looking young men.
1: Have you been a good father to this large
3: Very family? Good. I raised them nicely and advised them instead of using the paddle.
1: What do you mean? You were out in a canoe with them?
3: I mean, I never spanked them or used a whip or anything like that.
1: You mean after they grew up, you were afraid, huh? Somebody once said, never strike your children except in self-defense. Huh? Well, let's return to you, Lee. When did you meet your husband?
2: Well, I met him about 18 months ago when I was a chorus girl. I met him while I was...
1: You were in show business, huh?
2: Yes.
1: What show were you with?
2: The Top Banana Show.
1: Really? Oh, uh-huh. You know, the Phil Silver is the star of the show. He's one of my best friends. Did you know that?
2: Well, I thought he might mm-hmm. be.
1: What do you think? What do you think of him?
2: Well, I think he's wonderful. I think he's one of the funniest men in the world, really.
1: Mm-hmm. Well, there goes a beautiful friendship. Lee, what did you do in Top Banana?
2: Well, I was the understudy to the lead, the leading lady in the show.
1: Who was the leading lady? I don't remember.
2: Well, there were two, Judy Lynn and Kay Ballard.
1: Uh-huh.
2: And I did a lot of chorus work, too. Mm. I was the girl with the pinwheels. Mm. They had a skit the very last scene.
1: Well, I was the boy with the telescope in the second row. What does an understudy do? Could you tell the audience? Because most of them are not familiar with the
2: Well,
1: theater.
2: An understudy is has to know the lines and know exactly what the songs are. And she goes usually through rehearsal twice a week with the cast.
1: Mm.
2: And she has to be ready each night on a moment's notice to go on if anything happens. But most of the time, she just stands around and waits for the leading lady to break her leg or something. To go on.
1: Well, how often do they break their leg?
2: Not too often, I'm afraid. No.
1: It's this kind of warmth and loyalty that proves there's no business like show business. And anyway, if she broke her leg, she'd still be in the cast.

0: Well, it's been fun talking to you two, and now let's see how much money you can win. Without further ado, we're going to go into the quiz. Remember, we start you off with $100. If you miss a question, you lose half your bankroll. You can stop any time you feel you're ahead of the other couples. Is that clear?
1: You're very pretty. Sir. Thank you.
0: Okay, let's see how much money you can make. You selected music, and remember, the more the question is worth, the harder it is.
1: $60.
0: All right, $60. One answer between you. Jack Meekin and the orchestra are going to play a great tune written by Maxwell Anderson and Kurt Weill. You identify it. Play, Jack.
1: September song. September song?
0: That's right. We just wanted to see if they could play it.
2: Well, your bankroll is now $160.
0: Okay, now what do you want to try?
3: $70.
0: Right. Stranger in Paradise is from what Broadway musical?
1: Kismet.
0: Kismet is correct, huh?
1: Wow.
2: You now have $230.
1: What do you want to do?
3: What about the $80 now?
1: You want the $80?
0: $80.
1: Wow, all right.
0: Words and music for such great songs as Strike Up the Band, Embraceable You, and Someone to Watch Over Me were written by two famous brothers. Who are they?
1: Oh, dear.
0: Talk it over.
3: Two famous brothers.
0: They wrote Strike Up the Band, Embraceable You, and Someone to Watch Over Me.
1: Oh, my.
0: Two famous brothers.
1: Not Rodgerson. Hart.
0: Talk it over. And one answer between.
1: Who is it? Rodgerson Hart?
0: No, it's George and Ira Gershwin.
1: Oh,
0: you
1: my.
0: I should have known.
2: You still have half of your bankroll, so you have $115.
0: And this is your last chance to beat the other couples. You can go ahead or quit.
3: I'm taking the $50 one.
1: All right, the $50 one, I guess.
0: All right, Gus Kahn and Isham Jones wrote this song in 1924. You tell me what it is. Play, Jack.
1: It had to be you.
0: It had to be you.
2: And you wind up with $165.
0: Well, thanks and good luck to the Soda Plymouth Dealers.
2: 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We invited some girls who work for an airline to the show, Groucho, and our studio audience selected Miss Mary Whitney to be on the show. Her partner is a married man, Mr. Ben Frank Bell. Folks, you come in, please, and meet Groucho Marx.
0: Welcome for the DeSoto Plymouth Dealer. Say the secret word and divide $100. It's a common word, something you find around the house. Miss Mary Whitney, eh?
4: Yes, Groucho.
0: I like my work. You're not married?
4: No, I'm not.
0: Engaged?
4: No.
0: Would you like to wrap me around your little finger? I'll get back to you in a moment, Mary. Less than that if I can swing it. Ben Frank Bell, huh?
5: My friends call me Big-Footed Ben.
0: Oh, it's going to be one of those evenings, huh? Where are you from, Ben?
5: Texas.
0: Texas. Gee, I'd never suspect that. I was going to say New Hampshire. You're from Texas, eh? What kind of work do you do, Ben?
5: I do asbestos work. I cover hot pipe, boilers, and so forth. And then I also cover, put cork and so forth on refrigeration. I cover hot things and cold things.
0: Your work sounds very interesting, Ben. Do you enjoy it? Is that what you've always wanted to do?
5: I have always wanted to do public speaking. I know hundreds of jokes and stories, and some of them would do to tell the public.
0: Well, we're certainly glad to offer you an opportunity to speak here as a public speaker. Let's hear one of your stories. Not a long one. Keep it kind of short.
5: Well, for one thing, down in Texas, we always believed in doing things the easy way. If you rush through life, you get to heaven tired. And I know my pa had a pond out there, and he stocked it with fish. And we taught those fish to chew tobacco. And then we'd get in a boat and go across this pond, dropping out pieces of tobacco. And when we'd get on the other side, we'd get us up some baseball bats and come back along and knock them in the head when they'd come up to spit.
0: Well, Ben, it's stories like that that'll make you a big success in the asbestos business. Mary, let's return to you, and I might add the returns are very favorable. What sort of work do you do? Are you a policeman?
4: No, I'm a stewardess for Pan American.
0: Oh, a stewardess. No wonder they strap the passengers down. Do you like flying?
4: Oh, yes, Groucho. There's nothing as romantic as flying.
0: Have you ever taken a close look at a pelican? Well, tell us about your job. Pretend I'm one of your passengers. What do you do first? Throw me off?
4: No, I'd welcome you aboard. Hello, Mr. Marks. It's nice to have you aboard with us today.
0: Obviously, you've never flown with me before. Well, go on. What happens next?
4: And then I check to see that all the passengers have their seat belts fastened. Uh-huh. And then I'd make the pre-departure announcement.
0: Well, where do you go in these planes?
4: We cover the Central and South Pacific. For example, go on an Australia trip, I would go to Honolulu, Canton Island, the Fiji Islands, and to Sydney, Australia.
0: Mm. How long does it take you to make a trip like this?
4: It takes me 18 days.
0: 18 days?
4: Mm-hmm.
0: You could go faster than that in a Wilshire bus. Why does it take 18 days?
4: The passengers go right through, and it probably doesn't take them over 48 hours, but the crew stops.
0: You mean the passengers go through without the plane? That's what they call jet propulsion, I guess. Was this always your ambition to be a stewardess?
4: I think it was, Groucho. Mm-hmm. Most little girls dream of being a stewardess, like little boys dream of being cowboys, I'd say.
0: Well, I'm just a little boy, and I certainly didn't dream of being a cowboy. I guess there's something wrong with me. All I dream about are stewardesses. Well, it's been fun talking to you two. Now let's play You Bet Your Life.
2: In the race for the $2,000, the first couple won $165, and the secret word is water.
0: Let's see how much money you can make. You selected the animal kingdom, and remember, the more the question is worth, the harder it is.
5: 100.
0: Well, you're ambitious. What do you call the teddy bear-like animals of Australia that lives in trees and eats only eucalyptus leaves?
4: Koala bears.
0: Koala bear is right.
2: Well, you now have $200.
0: You know, I think this is the first time since we've been doing this new quiz that anybody has ever taken the $100 question first.
4: Oh.
0: And I admire your confidence and knowledge.
4: Good.
0: Now you have $200. You can quit or you can go ahead.
5: A 90.
0: 90?
4: Yes.
0: Is that all right with you, Mary?
4: Mm-hmm.
0: What is the correct word meaning a baby swan?
4: Baby swan.
5: Gosling.
0: You don't know, guess.
4: Gosling.
0: No, it's signet. It's spelled C-Y-G-N-E-T, but it's pronounced signet.
2: Well, you still have half your bankroll. You have $100.
0: Now, what do you want to try?
4: 80 or 70.
5: 80.
4: 80.
0: What is the name of the orange and black poisonous lizard that lives in the southwest part of the United States? You ought to know that, Ben. We don't know, guess.
5: The stinging scorpion. Well, that's one of them.
0: I'm sorry, it's the Gila monster.
4: Oh.
2: Well, you now have $50 left.
4: All right.
5: What do you want to bet?
4: Let's see. 50, or should we go up to 60?
0: 60?
4: Mm-hmm.
0: What kind of an animal is a Kodiak?
4: It's a bear. Are you sure? A bear.
0: A bear is right.
2: Oh. And you wind up with $110.
0: Thanks and good luck
4: to
0: the Soda Plymouth Dealers.
5: Thank you, Ben.
0: Mr. Fannerman, who's next?
2: Well, Groucho, just before we went on the air, our studio audience selected Mr. Louis Murphy, and his partner has an interesting story. She's Miss Frances Kane. So, folks, would you come in, please, and meet Groucho Marx.
0: Welcome, welcome to You Bet Your Life. Say the secret word and divide $100. It's a common word, something you find around the house. Now, without further ado, Frances Kane and Louis Murphy. Mr. Louis Adu, let's start with you, huh? You're a fine figure of a fellow. I'd say you were about 35, is that right?
5: Thanks for the compliment, Groucho. I'll do the same for you someday, but I'm 52, and call me Murph, will you?
0: Call you Murph?
5: That's right.
0: Okay, I'll call you both Murph if you want. Where are you from, Lewis?
5: Larimore, North Dakota.
0: Larimore? Well, that's down in the cow country, huh?
5: Well,
0: oil country, huh?
5: It's oil country now, yes, yeah. Of late.
0: What sort of work do you do?
5: I'm a plant guard.
0: A plant guard? What
5: yes,
0: kind
5: sir.
0: Of plants do you guard? Do you chase the daisies away from the bachelor buttons?
5: No, I work for a general plant protection company out on 6900 South Hoover. We have about 500 men doing guard duty.
0: 500 men doing guard duty?
5: Yes, sir.
0: You guard this one plant? There's 500?
5: No, we do industrial guarding, industrial plants throughout the industrial area of Los Angeles and the county and Southern California.
0: Well, tell us something about
5: we,
0: this.
5: We check the windows, the doors, fire equipment, burglar alarms, if there are any there. Mm-hmm. Or we take care of all entrances. And we listen for strange noises and strange silences.
0: What do you regard? What? You listen for strange silences. Well, how do you hear a strange silence?
5: It's quite simple because...
0: You mean if you don't hear anything, you say, what was that, eh? Let's see, you are Frances Kane?
4: Kane.
0: And where are you from, Frances?
4: Bakersfield, California.
0: Frances Kane from Bakersfield. Mm-hmm. I didn't know or realize that they raised Kane in Bakersfield.
4: They did, huh?
0: Did you?
4: Well,
0: how long have you lived in L.A., Frances?
4: About 30 years.
0: 30 years, huh? Mm-hmm. How old were you when you left Bakersfield, Frances?
4: Well, if you want to know my age, I'm in the late 40s.
0: I wasn't prying into your age. I was just curious to know how old you are when you left Bakersfield. That's all. But you answered my question. Do you have a job, Frances, or do you keep house?
4: Oh, I work at the Hollywood Call Board. I'm telephone operator.
0: Oh, telephone operator.
4: It's a telephone secretarial service.
0: Is this a full-time job, Frances, or does it leave you any opportunity to pursue other interests, like betting on the horses?
4: Well, I take time off now and then, write popular songs.
0: You're a songwriter?
4: Mm-hmm.
0: Is that so? Have any of your songs ever been heard by the public?
4: Yes, as a matter of fact, one of them sold over 1 million records.
0: Really? What was the name of it? Stardust?
4: No, it was called Rose of the Mountain.
0: Rose of the Mountain. And it sold 1 million records?
4: Mm-hmm.
0: How come I never heard of it if it sold that many? I listen to records.
4: Well, it was on the back of Rosemary Clooney's recording of Come On to My House.
0: Well, she said he was lucky to be on the other side of such a big hit as Rose of the Mountain.
4: Right? I think two people heard it, and I'm one of them, I think.
0: You heard it?
4: Mm-hmm.
0: Is there much money in your songwriting?
4: Well, there is now, finally. I've got a 3-year contract after about 15 years.
0: Is that so? Mm-hmm. Huh? Do you write the words or the music?
4: I just write the lyrics. My brother told me when I started writing songs, I'd go from bad to verse, so I guess I did.
0: Your brother is quite a clown, isn't he?
4: Yes.
0: What does he do, Francis? Comic writer?
4: He collects rocks.
0: He does. I think he's got a few of them in his head. Frances, in addition to Rose of the Mountain, have you had any other big record sellers?
4: Well, I had another one that was on the wrong side of a record. It was on the back of Wheel of Fortune. It's called Heart of a Clown.
0: Well, you're apparently the most successful other side songwriter in America.
6: I agree with you.
0: Have you written any new songs, Frances?
6: Well, I've been specializing in hillbilly songs. There's gold in them thar hills when you write hillbilly songs.
0: There is, eh? Well, do you know anything about hillbillies? Or isn't that necessary?
6: Well, I don't think so.
0: What kind of a hillbilly song have you written?
6: Oh, I've written with Cliffy Stone and Tex Williams. And I had one called She Was Pure as Snow, But She Drifted.
0: Well, you don't know where she is now. Could you sing us a few bars of this song, Frances?
6: I couldn't carry a tune in a bucket. I'm sorry.
0: Well, I can bet Fenneman to bring in a bucket. He used to work in a bucket shop, and it wouldn't be any trouble for Fenneman at all. No. Could you give us the lyrics of this song? Just a few lines of the chorus? You can recite it if you don't want to sing it. The one about the slush song, yes.
6: She hit the honky-tonks in Kentucky. She hit the taverns in Tennessee. But I want you to know she was pure as snow till she drifted away from me.
0: There's nothing personal in this lyric, is there?
6: No, I don't think so.
0: Well, I think it isn't easy writing successful songs, Frances. Mm-hmm. And I hope someday soon you'll be on the right side of the record and make a lot of money.
6: Thank you.
0: Now, let's play You Bet Your Life. You understand how we play this game?
2: Mm-hmm. In the race for the $2,000, the first couple leads with $165.
0: You selected movie quiz, and we start you off with
6: $100. Well, what do you think?
0: Which one do you want? 30. 10, 50, 80,
3: 100?
6: 30.
0: 30. 30. Mm-hmm. Who is the star of the Western picture? Hondo.
6: Oh, John Wayne.
0: That's right.
2: Well, you're on your way. Your bankroll is now $130.
0: Now, what would you like to try?
6: 40.
0: Who produced such great film shorts as Seal Island and The Living Desert?
6: Walt Disney.
0: Walter Disney is correct.
2: You now have $170.
0: Now, you can quit or go ahead.
6: Well, go ahead.
3: That's just 50. You're doing so
6: right,
3: this 50. Way.
0: 50. Ethel Merman played the title role of Annie Get Your Gun on Broadway. Who played it in the movies?
6: Betty.
0: Talk it
6: over.
0: What's that?
6: Annie Get Your Gun.
0: Annie Get Your Gun.
6: Betty Hutton.
0: Betty Hutton is absolutely right.
2: You now have $220.
0: You want to quit or go ahead?
6: We'll
0: it's
6: try.
0: Your last chance to be the other couples.
6: We'll try.
3: Let's try. 60.
6: What we.
0: 60 you haven't had. That's a nice round figure. In what successful movie thriller starring Orson Welles and Joseph Cotten was a zither used for background music?
6: The Third Man.
0: The Third Man is right, Francis.
2: And you wind up with $280.
0: Thanks and good luck to the DeSoto Plymouth Dealers.
2: And that means that the songwriter and her partner, with $280 in just 1 minute, get a chance at the DeSoto Plymouth $2,000 question. All right, Groucho, here comes the winning couple, the songwriter and her partner, all set for the DeSoto Plymouth $2,000 question.
0: Here we are back again, huh?
6: Same day.
0: No, you probably won't. You win this money, you can write a song about it, huh? Brother, can you spare $1,000? All right, here we go for $2,000. I'll give you 15 seconds to decide on a single answer between you. Think carefully and please no help from the audience. Are you ready?
6: Mm-hmm.
0: The Bible lists three sons of Adam and Eve. Two of them were Cain and Abel. For $2,000, who was the third son?

0: What is the answer you two have decided upon?
1: I just don't know.
0: Well, guess.
1: Cain and Abel.
0: Well.
1: I'm sorry. I just don't know.
0: It's Seth. S-E-T-H.
1: I wouldn't have guessed it.
0: So that means the big question next week will be worth $2,500. Well, you lost the big money,
1: you.
0: But how much did they win the quiz, George? Without further ado, tell me.
2: Without further ado, $280 in the quiz.
1: That's pretty good.
0: Well, congratulations,
1: thank
0: and
1: you.
0: Thanks to both
1: thank
0: of you
1: you.
0: And to
1: thank
0: all
1: you.
0: Of our contestants on the show tonight.
3: Thank you, got you. From the... Congratulations.
2: Be sure to tune in again next Wednesday night at the same time for the Groucho Marx Show, when the big question will be worth $2,500. 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
0: And when you drive in, tell them Groucho sent you. Good night, folks, and remember...

Folks, here's a reminder from the National Safety Council. When driving, remember that courtesy is contagious. You Bet Your Life, transcribed from Hollywood, is produced by John Goodell, directed by Robert Dwan and Bernie Smith, music by Jack Meekin. This is George Fenneman signing off for the more than 3,000 DeSoto Plymouth dealers from coast to coast. 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

0: Well, let's look in on that little town of Melrose Springs, home of that popular radio entertainer, Honest Harold, the homemaker. It's early morning now, and we find our hero just about to leave home for his day's labors, and just bursting with energy and puffed rice.
1: Well, Mother, I'm off to work.
2: My, you're going early this morning, Harold.
1: Yeah, I want to get a flying start. I'm going to do a lot of thinking today.
2: You are?
1: You bet. Mother, I've made up my mind I'm going to win this year's Civic Achievement Award.
2: Achievement Award?
1: Mm-hmm. It's given to the person who thinks of the best idea for improving Melrose Springs. The winner gets a statuette, just like that Hollywood Oscar, Mother. Only we call ours an Oswald.
2: Oh.
1: It was named after our first mayor, Oswald Boomer.
2: Oh, yes. Well, I'm sure you'll think of something, son.
1: You bet I will. Of course, my boss, Stanley Peabody, thinks he's going to win it. I've just got to beat old Prissy Pants.
2: Oh, now, Harold. When are they going to make the award?
1: Oh, tomorrow night, I think. The lieutenant governor's coming down to present it. They're going to have a swanky banquet at the Antler Hotel. Very classy. You get a demi-tassie.
2: Oh, Harold, I'd be so proud if you brought home the Oswald. We could put it on the mantle, right between Grandpa and the stuffed owl.
1: Yeah. Just think, Mother, an Oswald on our mantle. I'll feel just like Betty Davis. Pita, pita, pita. Give me the letter, pita.
2: What's that, son?
3: Or, Mr. Christian, if there's another mutiny on the Bounty, I'll have you hanging from the highest yardarm in His Majesty's Navy.
2: Oh, I just love James Cagney.
1: Better get started, Mother.
2: Goodbye, son.
4: Oh, I'd love to be an actor. Farewell, Mother. I go to smell the calla lilies. Farewell.
2: Sometimes I wonder about Harold. Honest boy, though.

0: Well, the old 36 Essex is really perking along this morning. Sure lucky I bought it when I did. You can't get them anymore. Yes, sir. You can have those new cars. Just give me a...
1: Eef.
0: Darn car. What's the matter now? Wonder if that rubber band slipped off the carburetor again. Come on, Essie. Sounds like I've got influenza of the fan belt. Darn it. Just when I want to get to work early, too. Oh, brother.
2: Hello, Harry!
0: Ye gods. Old Doc Yak Yak and his horse and buggy.
2: Oh, shield him.
0: Hello, you old horse doctor.
2: Having car trouble, Harry?
0: No, Doc. Just parked here to watch the Rose Bowl parade.
2: Oh, really? I didn't know it came up this street. Be glad to give you a lift, Harry.
0: No, thanks, Doc. Doc, tell me, why do you go to town every morning? You closed your veterinarian office years ago.
2: Oh, I know, Harold. It's just that Silver Moon enjoys the trip so much. I haven't got the heart to tell her I've retired. Well, don't you tell her, Harold.
0: No, I won't say a word.
2: Well, thank you. What's that, Silver Moon? Oh, all right, dear. She's impatient to get started, Harold.
0: Oh?
2: She likes to go down to the depot and see the 9 o'clock express come in. She loves to wave at the engineer.
0: Oh, my goodness.
2: Well, goodbye, Harold. Get up, Silver Moon. Show Harold your knee action.
0: Look at those knees. Haven't seen knobs like that since I worked at the doorknob factory. Come on, Essie. Where's your pride? Are you going to let a horse get the best of you? Yeah, I knew that would get her.

0: Good old Essie, plowing through the snow just like a snowplow. Oop. What's that contraption blocking the street up there? Oh, my goodness. It's old man Walker driving his tractor through the town again. He's certainly got a nerve, driving right in the middle of the street, 5 miles an hour. Got a good mind to ram him right in his oat spreader. Hey, Mr. Walker, out of my way. I'm in a hurry.
1: What's the matter, sonny?
0: I said, would you please move over?
1: What do you say?
0: I said, would you please kindly... He gods, now he stopped. Right where I can't get around him. I want to get out and give him a piece of my mind. Look at that sign he's got on the back. Keep your distance. This tractor is jet-propelled. Mr. Walker?
1: Hi, sonny.
0: You know that you're a menace to traffic driving that tractor down the street?
1: Oh, well, I guess I was speeding a little.
0: Speed? You're blocking traffic with that hot rod harvester.
1: Oh, I am?
0: Certainly. Now, why don't you drive your automobile to town?
1: Well, this beats an automobile any day. Never have any blowouts, and I can shuck a little corn as I go.
0: Walker, why don't you give up that tractor? Everybody else drives an automobile like mine back there.
1: Like yours? I'll stick to my tractor. Where'd you get that heap? Army surplus? Hey.
0: Look, Mr. Walker, I've got to get to work. I'm in a bit of a hurry.
1: What are you standing here talking to me for? It's kind of silly.
0: Will you please get moving and speed it up a little bit?
1: Okay, I'll rev her up to 6 miles an hour. Wait till I put on my Barney Oldfield cap and my goggles.
0: Ye gods, he's got 'em.
1: Have I got a clear track ahead?
0: Yes.
1: Okay, stand back. I'm off.
0: You sure are.
1: Darn the torpedoes. Full speed ahead.
0: What a character.
2: Howdy, Harold.
0: Oh, hello, Pete. Hey, you're just the man I want to see. You're supposed to be the town marshal.
2: That's right, boy.
0: Then why don't you enforce the regulations? Walker's tractor goes so slow it holds up traffic. Now, there must be some kind of a law against it.
2: And now just relax, boy. I got the municipal code book right here in my pocket.
0: Yeah, good.
2: Let me see here. Pages are falling out. Cover's a little cracked.
0: So's the police force.
2: Very good. Here we are. Melrose Springs traffic regulations. When two vehicles meet at intersection, the covered wagon has the right-of-way.
0: Would you mind turning to the up-to-date section?
2: Okay, here it is. Traffic regulations revised.
0: Good. What does it say?
2: Stanley steamers will refrain from blowing steam while passing the city hall.
0: What?
2: The steam keeps taking the press out of the mayor's pants. Ain't that a doozy?
0: Pete?
2: Only kidding, boy.
0: Isn't there anything in there about tractors?
2: Nope. Don't see anything in here about slow-moving vehicles.
0: The slowest-moving vehicle I know is a Pete.
2: A Pete? What year did they put them out? Oh, was that the model with no headlight?
0: No, that was the model with no head. Take a bow. Goodbye.
3: Good morning, Station KHJP. I'll connect you.
0: Good morning, Gloria.
3: Oh, good morning, Harold. You're late.
0: Oh, thank you for telling me.
3: You're welcome. You know, I was late this morning, too. I overslept.
0: Oh? Didn't your alarm go off?
3: Yes, it went off while I was asleep.
0: I've got news for you. You're still asleep.
3: Oh, well, you know the old saying, early to bed, early to rise, but I'd rather stay up and go out with guys.
0: Please, now, I've got a good excuse for being late. I got stuck behind old man Walker in his tractor.
3: Oh?
0: There ought to be a law against... See, that's right. There ought to be a law.
3: What?
0: Sure. Barring all slow-moving vehicles from the streets of Melrose Springs. Speed up traffic. Now, that would be a real civic improvement. Glory, I bet that idea will win me the Oswald.
3: Oh, but Mr. Peabody thinks he's going to win it just because he's mayor.
0: Yeah, we'll see about that. I think I'll go in and tell Mayor Peabody about my idea right now.
3: Oh, I hope you win the award.
0: I will. And just think, Gloria, I'll have that Oswald on my mantle, just like all those Hollywood stars. Listen to this, Gloria.
4: Mr. Christian, if there's another mutiny on the Bounty, I'll have you hang from the highest yardarm in His Majesty's Navy.
3: Oh, that was wonderful.
0: Yeah, thanks.
3: Mickey Rooney.
0: Well, I deserve it. Won't tell Stanley this is my idea at first, though. He just turned it down. I'll be clever about this. Hope Pickleface is in.
5: Come in.
0: Yeah, he is.
5: Oh, it's you.
0: Yes, sir. Stanley...
5: Silence! Can't you see I'm blowing up my seat cushion?
0: Always knew he was a big wind.
5: There.
0: Yeah, Stanley, the left side's sagging a little.
5: Be brief, Hemp.
0: But you're sagging, too, so it's all right.
5: I'm working on my acceptance speech for the banquet tomorrow night.
0: Oh?
5: I'll win the Oswald, of course.
0: Yeah, that's what he thinks. Mr. Mayor, you know what a nuisance old man Walker is, that tractor of his, blocking traffic all the time?
5: Yes, I know, Hemp.
0: Well, a very smart fellow I know had an idea. He thinks you ought to pass a law barring all vehicles that can't go 15 miles an hour.
5: Hemp, that's an excellent idea.
0: Yeah, I got him. Will it take long for you to pass the law, Mr. Mayor?
5: Of course not. As mayor, I move the law be passed. I second the motion. All those in favor say aye. Aye, the law's passed.
0: Well, that's one way to beat a filibuster.
5: Now, Hemp, who was the intelligent man who thought of that law?
0: Me? Yeah.
5: What?
0: You passed it, Stanley. I stepped on a crack. You can't take it back.
5: All right.
0: And that's a civic improvement. I'll bet I win that Oswald tomorrow night.
5: Hemp, that was pretty underhanded. You ought to be shot for that.
0: Yeah, I better get out of here before he makes that a law.

0: Well, I sure put one over in Stanley this morning. Guess I'll go home and tell Mother to dust off the mantle for Ozzy. Oh, there's Doc and his horse. Hello, Doc. I'll race you in Silver Moon home.
1: Oh, hello, Mr. Hemp.
0: Doc, what's the matter?
1: Nothing, except I can't drive Silver Moon downtown anymore.
0: Oh, why not?
1: It's a new law barring slow-moving vehicles that a certain fathead thought of.
0: Ooh, that's me. But, Doc, can't Silver Moon go 15 miles an hour?
1: No, she got up to 9.5 once with a strong tailwind.
0: Gee, Doc, I didn't
1: her think... Her pride is hurt. Why, they got her classified as a tractor. I know just how you feel, dear.
0: But, Doc, Silver Moon, I didn't know this would happen. Honest, Silver Moon, we're still friends, aren't we? Oop.
1: And that goes for me, too, Harry.
0: Oh, Doc.
1: Any man who'd let his friends down just to win an Oswald.
0: But, fellas, I didn't know it would turn out this way.
1: Never again will Silver Moon prance down Main Street, stop at the butcher shop and nibble on Mr. Keeler's ham hocks.
0: Doc, I didn't mean
1: just it. Look at that poor horse. Tears running down her cheeks so hard her shoes are rusting.
0: See you later, Doc. I can't stand to see a horse cry.

We will return for the second act of our story, Honest Harold, in just a moment. On CBS this evening, Bing Crosby will play host to Tony Arden and the Firehouse Five Plus Two. Bob Hope will drop in and tune up with Bing for It Happened in Monterey. The Bing Crosby Show will come your way just a little later on most of these same CBS stations. And now, back to Harold Perry as Honest Harold, the homemaker.

0: Well, yesterday morning, Honest Harold made his bid to win the Oswald for the best contribution to the civic improvement of Melrose Springs. He got Mayor Stanley Peabody to pass a law.
1: Oop.
0: But Honest Harold didn't realize that his law would ground Doc's horse, Silver Moon.
1: I certainly didn't. Doc will never forgive me. Neither will Silver Moon. And their friendship means more to me than an Oswald any old day. I'm going right down to get Stanley to repeal that law. Don't worry, Silver Moon, I won't let you down.
2: Now, Hemp, yesterday you wanted me to pass this law. Now this morning you want me to repeal it. Why don't you make up your mind?
1: Well, you see, Stanley, Mr. Mayor, I didn't know it would keep Doc's poor old horse off the street. You see, she slowed down a little.
2: Well, you know what they say, Hemp. You can't put new spark in an old plug.
1: Well, that's very clever.
3: Oh, brother.
1: So you're going to repeal the law, Your Honor?
2: No, I'm not.
1: Oh, but Stanley, it won't be any trouble. All you have to do is bang your gavel again.
2: Even though you thought of it, Hemp, that happens to be a good law, and it stays on the books.
1: You know, Stanley, this law might win me the Oswald at the banquet tonight.
2: Oh, I doubt it, Hemp. Do you think they'd give the award to a nincompoop?
1: I don't know, Stanley. We'll see if you can get it. Gosh, it's going to be awfully hard to face Doc and Silver Moon. I hope he'll speak to me.
4: Come in.
1: Hello, Doc, old pal.
4: Oh, hello, Hair.
1: Doc, I just tried to get Stanley to change that speed law, but he wouldn't do it.
4: Oh.
1: I'm really sorry about all this. You know I wouldn't hurt you and Silver Moon for all the world.
4: Oh, sure, Harold. I know you didn't mean to do it.
1: How is Silver Moon?
4: She's out in the barn taking a nap. She didn't sleep a wink last night.
1: Oh.
4: Now, I was up with her all night holding her hoof.
1: Gosh.
4: Barred from the streets like a common tractor. To think she was once a racehorse.
1: Yeah. Silver Moon was a racehorse?
4: Oh, yes, until she had to give it up.
1: Well, I didn't know that.
4: Why, her mother was that famous racehorse Melba Toast.
1: Yeah.
4: And her father was Graham Cracker.
1: You...
4: They were both related to Seabiscuit.
1: Say, Doc, maybe we could put Silver Moon in training again.
4: Why?
1: We ought to be able to get her to speed up to 15 miles an hour. An old cracker, I mean an old racehorse like her.
4: Yeah, I don't know her.
1: It's worth a try, Doc. We can give her a workout right now in the backyard. We'll make her think she's a racehorse again. You be the timer and I'll be the jockey.
4: Well, she's never carried that much weight. But it might work, Harold.
1: Oh, you bet it will. Come on, Doc. It's time for the big race. Here comes Silver Moon.
4: Ah, there. I got the saddle on her, Harold. Now, are you all ready?
1: You bet. This race will be once around the barn.
4: All right. Just look at Silver Moon wearing her racing colors again.
1: Yeah.
4: Turquoise and shocking pink. Well, you're pretty excited, aren't you, girl? Harold, she's got her confidence back already.
1: What?
4: Yeah, she just told me to bet $2 on her. To show.
1: Oh, my goodness. Come on, Doc. Let's get started.
4: All right, Harold. You're the jockey. Now you go on and get on her.
1: Okay. Brother, look at that sway back. This looks like a Hudson. When you get on, you step down. Only kidding, Silver Moon. Well, here goes. Hold still. There. Oop. My feet are dragging. Now you time us, huh, Doc?
4: Yeah, okay.
1: All right. Are you ready with the starting bell?
4: Yeah, yeah. I got the alarm clock all set here. Now, wait a minute. Hold on. It's time, Harold.
1: Good. Ring the bell, Doc.
4: Okay. The horse is at the post. She's off.
1: For heaven's sake, Silver Moon, get a move on.
4: Silver Moon is approaching the first turn.
1: Certainly taking her time about it. Come on, Silver Moon. Silver Moon, what are you stopping for? Doc, what's the matter with this horse? She's running the wrong way.
4: Well, she always did that, Harold. That's why she had to give up racing.
1: Oh! Silver Moon, turn back! Hi-ho, Silver Moon!

0: silver moon. Look where we are, right in the middle of the town. Come on, let's turn around and go home before somebody sees us. Oop, she stopped. And right in front of the police station. Come on, Silver.
1: Hemp?
0: Oh, hello, Stanley.
1: Well, Hemp, I caught you, didn't I?
2: What?
1: Do you realize that horse is breaking the law? Your law?
0: But Stanley...
1: As mayor, I have my duty to perform. I'm going to have to put that horse in jail.
0: Oh, no.
1: Oh, Pete, come out here.
3: You're coming, Mayor.
0: Stanley, please.
3: Well, hello, Harold.
2: How's the weather down there?
1: Pete, I want you to put this horse in jail.
2: How's that again?
1: She's broken the new traffic law. Arrest her, Pete.
3: Oh, shaw, Mayor, I couldn't do that. My goodness, Silver Moon's a friend of mine.
0: Yeah, that's right. Don't do it, Pete.
1: Pete, you're the marshal. Do your duty.
3: Yes, sir. Come on, Silver Moon.
0: Don't worry, Silver Moon. I'll get you out of jail. Look in your bale of hay tonight. There'll be a saw in it. Pete, this is ridiculous. You can't do this. A horse in a police station?
3: I'm sorry, Harold. It's the law.
2: I got a booker. Have a chair, Silver Moon.
0: Goodness sake.
3: Besides, Harold, it's nice and warm in here. Look how it's snowing outside. Why, she'd catch her death of cold out there, wouldn't you, Silver Moon?
0: Well, Pete, whatever you're going to do, will you please get a move on?
3: Now, just a minute, boy. I got to fill out a form. Yeah, now let's see here. Name of prisoner.
0: You know her name, Pete. Silver Moon.
3: Silver Moon. Let me write that down.
0: Oh, for heaven's sake.
3: Age of prisoner?
0: Sweet 16 and never been kissed.
3: Never been kissed. Let me write that down.
0: Pete!
3: Sex of prisoner.
0: Let me see you write that down. Pete, if you aren't the most
1: Hemp, I want to talk to you.
0: Well, I don't want to talk to you, Stanley.
1: Well, perhaps I was a bit hasty having the horse arrested, but we all make mistakes. Harold?
0: Harold?
1: The fact of the matter is, Harold, we're having a blizzard outside. There are piles of snow all over the street.
0: Why don't you go stick your head in one?
1: No, you don't understand. The lieutenant governor is coming to give the Oswald Award at the banquet tonight. If this snow keeps up, the streets will be blocked and he won't be able to get through.
0: Well, that's too bad, Stanley.
1: I just thought if Silver Moon would pull the snowplow, she's our only chance.
0: Well, so you want Silver Moon to plow up the snow for you, huh? Well, she refuses. Don't you, Silver Moon? Good.
1: Well, she's going to, if I have to take her out there myself.
3: Hey, now, hold on there, Mayor. My goodness, that'd be helping a prisoner to escape. And that's pretty serious. I might even have to shoot you.
0: Good old Pete.
1: Well, Hemp, looks like you've got me in a corner.
0: Yeah.
1: What are your terms?
0: Well, now let me think. Well, Stanley, you can have Silver Moon if you repeal that stupid law you passed.
1: All right. It's repealed.
0: Yeah, good thing he brought his gavel. And another thing, Stanley, Silver Moon has to be the guest of honor at the banquet tonight.
1: What? Now, look here,
0: it's
1: Hemp.
0: It's snowing awfully hard out there, Stanley.
1: Oh, all right. She can come to the banquet tonight. Come on, Silver Moon.
0: Well, Stanley, look at that. Silver Moon likes you.
1: Oh, she does?
0: Yeah. She says you have a face just like her father's.

0: Oh, this is just wonderful, Harold. I tell you the truth, I don't know how to thank you for all that you've done for me and Silver Moon.
1: That's all right, Doc. Uh-oh, look out. Stanley is going to make a speech.
2: Ladies and gentlemen, as mayor, I am proud to introduce our distinguished guest of the evening.
1: Oh, Chrissy Pants.
2: He is the man who will present the Oswald for outstanding civic achievement in Melrose Springs. The Lieutenant Governor of our fair state, Charles B. Crane.
1: All right, come on, sit down, Stanley.
3: Thank you, citizens of Melrose Springs.
1: Hemp, what is it, Stanley?
4: Silver Moon is eating my dinner.
1: Well, that's what you get for putting the a la carte before the horse.
3: Friend, on arriving in Melrose Springs this blustery evening, I was told the story of how the streets of your city were kept open by the prompt and decisive action of your wonderful mayor, Stanley Peabody. And believe me, this was a real civic achievement.
4: Now, you hear that, Hemp? He's getting ready to give me the Oswald.
1: Well, whoopee for you.
3: And so I thought Mayor Peabody certainly deserved the award.
4: Yes, I suppose I do deserve it.
5: Yes, I suppose I do deserve it.
3: And then I thought of the one who was really responsible for accomplishing this task.
4: What?
3: And I came to the decision that the Oswald for civic achievement should go to your friend and to my friend, Silver Moon.
4: Oh, dear.
0: Yippee, Silver Moon! Why, you won the Oswald!
1: Congratulations, Doc. Okay, how about a speech, Silver Moon? Atta girl, Silver Moon. Now you're talking real horse sense.

0: Say, Harold.
1: Huh?
0: Here's a telegram that just came for you.
1: Oh, a telegram. Wait, let me see that.
0: Well, here, I'll read it to you.
1: Yeah, I can read, but you go ahead. That's what it says here.
0: It says, Dear Mr. Perry.
1: Yeah, you can read.
0: With great anticipation, we invite you to be our special guest and master of ceremonies at the annual March of Dimes Benefit Fashion Show, to be held this coming Saturday in Salt Lake City.
1: This coming Saturday? Well, that's February the 3rd, isn't it?
0: Inasmuch as you have many, many friends in this area who will be delighted to see you in person, your visit will help greatly in our fight against polio.
1: Mm.
0: P.S. Bring Honest Harold with you. He's a great guy.
1: Let me see. Can I do that? Oh, yeah, I guess I'll have to.
0: And it's signed by Alvin G. Pack, campaign chairman, Salt Lake County, March of Dimes.
1: Well, I'll be happy to be there, Bob. See you later, folks. It's really a great cause. So long. Good night.

0: You have just heard the Harold Perry Show, Honest Harold. The supporting players tonight included Jane Morgan, Parley Bayer, Cliff Arquette, David Light, Olin Soleil, and Jack Moyles, and featured Gloria Holliday as Gloria and Joseph Kearns as Old Doc Yak Yak. Norman McDonald directed, and the music was composed and conducted by Jack Meekin. Honest Harold, created by Harold Perry, was written by Gene Stone, Jack Robinson, and Dick Powell.
1: Who? Oh, yeah.
0: Deborah Carr and Paul Douglas come to CBS tomorrow evening to star in the Hallmark Playhouse and Suspense, respectively. In the Playhouse, Miss Carr will be heard in a new adaptation of James Hilton's celebrated novel, Goodbye, Mr. Chips. On Suspense, Paul Douglas will star as a postmaster who receives a tip that a time bomb filled with high explosive has been sent through the mails. CBS cordially invites you to hear Paul Douglas on Suspense and Deborah Carr on The Playhouse on most of these same stations tomorrow evening. 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
1: Good night.
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1: Ladies and gentlemen, the makers of Dreen Shampoo are pleased to present the third in a series of new programs starring Don Ameche.
2: Blanche, why don't you let me sleep, huh?
1: Danny Thomas.
3: Oh, if I only had the nerve to come out of this phone booth.
1: And Francis Langford, who sings...

0: Francis. And now here is your host for the evening, Don Ameche. Ladies and gentlemen, and good evening. I think we owe you a little post-Christmas present, so we've cooked up a small surprise. Tonight we have a guest.
1: Who is he, Don?
0: Carmen, I'm just about to announce his name.
1: Well, who is he? Hurry up, I have to fix some music.
0: You know, you have a very disconcerting habit of interrupting me every time I launch into what I believe will be an interesting bit of rhetoric. Now, I planned a nice little speech, and I'd rather you wouldn't stop the flow.
1: Okay. Who is he?
0: Ladies and gentlemen, since the World Series has passed into history...
1: World Series? Can't you get somebody timely?
0: Will you let me finish? Since the World Series has passed into history, it's only natural that the sporting eyes of America should turn to another thrilling event. An exciting winter pastime loved by every man, woman, and child.
1: Bundling?
0: Now go away, will you? Francis.
2: Coming, Don.
0: Honey, will you muzzle this man while I announce our guest?
2: Sure. Keep quiet, Mother.
1: Okay.
0: Wednesday, the Pasadena Rose Bowl Committee will present two great football teams, UCLA and Illinois. Tonight, I prevail upon the man who's been the inspiration and mentor of the undefeated UCLA team to appear for a few brief moments. And here he is, Coach Bert LaBruchery.
1: What kind of guest is that? I'm going to fix my music.
0: Just ignore him, Bert. Well, are you nervous?
3: A little bit, Don.
2: I don't blame you, Coach. I'd be limp if I had the responsibility that you have Wednesday.
3: Oh, I'm not talking about the game. I mean the microphone.
0: Oh, fine. You can move in that phone booth with Danny Thomas. What do you mean you're not nervous about the game, Bert?
3: Well, my men are all primed. Individually, they're great. Collectively, they're sensational. There can only be one outcome.
2: What's that?
3: I'll faint at the kickoff.
1: Better win, that's all I can say.
0: Carmen, I thought you went to fix your music.
1: It's fixed.
3: Well, that's more than I can say for the game, Mr. Parrish.
1: Dragon. I'm plenty worried about the game, too. I've got an $8 bet with my tuba player.
0: Oh, that's money in the bank, Carmen. Although I don't think we can get Coach LaBruchery to make a flat statement, I'm sure he's confident that his team will win.
1: That's all I want to hear, boy. And, Coach, when you get back to Illinois...
0: Illinois? He's from UCLA.
1: Holy smoke, I gotta cancel my bet.
2: Do you know that the rainfall this year exceeds last year by 3 2/5 inches?
0: Well, what's that got to do with it?
2: Nothing, but I haven't said anything for a page and a half.
4: Hey, Don, may I read a little discourse on the merits of Dreen shampoo?
0: No, you may not, Toby. What's going on here?
3: Steady, son.
0: I know, but Bert, I just wanted to interview you and let the people in on a little of your background.
3: Nothing to get excited about, Don. I started playing football when I was about 12 years old. Made the varsity team at L.A. High and did the same at UCLA. Went back to L.A. High as coach, stayed there 16 years, graduated back to UCLA, been coach there 2 years, and this is the first time I've ever had a team in the Rose Bowl. Any questions?
0: No, sir. You covered it all.
3: Well, I have a question, Don.
0: Why, anything at all?
3: I understand, since you're connected in some way with the Los Angeles Dons, that you have a lot of influence in football circuits.
0: Well, I have some influence, yes.
3: Well, could you get me a couple of seats for the Rose Bowl Wednesday?
0: Well, how do you like that? I was about to ask you the same question.
3: Well, I'm glad I beat you to the punch. Good night, Don.
0: Oh, no, wait a minute. Wait a minute, Bert. I want you to meet Danny Thomas. I'll go see if I can force him out of that phone booth, and you sit here and listen to Toby Reed's discourse on Dream.
2: Coach, I'll warm the bench with you. Toby says I'm his inspiration. Get inspired, Toby.
4: Well, whenever I see a girl like Frances with lovely, lustrous hair, all bright and sparkling with romantic highlights, it always makes me think of Dream shampoo. 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

0: Don, I told you I'm not coming out of this phone booth. You know it always makes my knees wobble to face a microphone.
1: Yeah, but Danny LaBruscherie is waiting to meet you, and there are millions of people listening to this program, I hope.
0: I don't care if I never meet LaBruscherie. I sent him a letter telling him how to run his team, and he ignored it completely. What happened?
1: They go into the Rose Bowl.
0: Don't be such a wise guy, will you? Stand right here.
1: Okay, rot in there for all I care. Here, I want you to meet the man who really knows about football. He drew out the sensational UCLA team, one of the greatest coaches in the world. Where do you come off telling him what to do?
0: Yeah,
1: I bet you wouldn't even know what to say in a huddle.
0: Yeah, but
1: UCLA, do you realize what that means?
0: Yeah.
1: And I've got their coach here.
0: I know.
1: Went out of my way to do it, and now you won't have the common decency to come out of that closet and meet him. I'm ashamed of you, you worm. Goodbye.
0: Yeah, but... You like that? Gets mad at me. You kind of love Bruce. LaBruscherie, what's so tough about being a football coach? All you need is a whistle, a voice, and brains. I got a whistle and a voice and... Who does that Amici think he's talking to? He must think I'm a dope. Every time he talks about that college, he spells it out for me. UCLA. How do you like that? UC? I have enough intelligence to know that it's UCLA. What would you like it if I went around talking like that? I got a brother goes to CCNY, but do I go around saying Cocunia? You know, sometimes I'm amazed at how dumb people think I am. I wonder if they're amazed. You wouldn't even know what to say in a huddle, he says to me. I should have said, when I huddle, I don't talk, I should have said. I wonder why my mind always winds up with that or politics. I can't figure it out. Big thing, football. I have more football knowledge in my whole head than he's got in his little finger. Boy, I know football backwards. I do. Lob to. I could be a better coach than he is. I could be the greatest coach in the world. Sure, why not? It's a free country. I'm a citizen. Gee, I can just see me now in the Rose Bowl, inspiring the team. And... before we go out on the field, I want you all to stand and place your helmets over your hearts and sing that great alma mater song, We're Strong for Toledo.
1: Hey. Hey, Coach, our school's UCLA.
0: I know, but Toledo has a prettier song.
2: We're strong for Toledo.

The word is bong, not bum. The girls are the fairest. Guess in the boys. I know what you're thinking. You're thinking this is corny. It is. Let me ask you something. What is corn, and who are we to say that it is? Why, if you're not a little bit corny, there's something the matter with you, and I can prove it. When you walk down the street of a small town like Toledo, or better still, Deerfield, Michigan, where I was born, 20 miles northwest of Toledo, I was brought into the world by a veterinarian. It happened to be true. My mother said, when the old doc gave me that first slap, he said, there's going to be a lucky colt. Well, when you're walking in the street, a town like that, coming in the opposite direction, invariably you find a man so commonly referred to by the alleged intelligentsia as a yokel boy, a corny guy, a square. Doesn't know you from a box of soybeans, but still sees fit to smile and say, howdy, neighbor. Think the rain will hurt the rhubarb? What does that mean? Maybe it isn't even going to rain. I'll lay you 10 to 7. You're not growing rhubarb. But the point is, the man smiled and said something and didn't know you. I'll never forget Deerfield. There were 17 of us living under one roof. 17 humans. One bathtub. I remember the day it came with a set of directions. Every Saturday, while we were working out in the fields, as soon as the hot water was ready, Ma used to ring the bell. And we'd make a mad dash through the fields to get there. You see, the tank held enough water for only 16 baths. My poor Uncle Bill, he was always a 17th. Kind of an earthy fella, Bill. No matter how fast he ran, 16 of us ran faster. I shall never forget one Saturday night. In the middle of one of his best runs. He was running in earnest that night. He meant to get there. But unfortunately, the odds were against him. So was the Zodiac. There were no stars. Pitch dark, he couldn't see a thing, and he ran right smack into the clothesline. He never had a chance. He was going about 45 knots an hour. And that's how many times he knotted himself in the clothesline. And I want to tell you, he uttered a remark on the way down that will never see print. You know, Uncle Bill just lie there tangled in that clothesline for 5 days and 6 nights. But he wasn't lonesome. Every time one of us passed him, we'd smile. Howdy, Uncle Bill. Think the rain will hurt the rhubarb? I know it wasn't much. Sure, it was corny, but at least we smiled and said something. And then, a few years later, at the ripe old age of 104, Uncle Bill passed away. And we laid him to rest in his favorite spot, the rhubarb patch. And now every time we pass there, we smile and say, howdy, rhubarb! Think the rain will hurt Uncle Bill? I know it isn't much. Sure, it's corny. But at least we smile and say something. So you see, boys, that's why you mustn't be ashamed to sing. We're strong. We're Toledo. That's the place where the Buckeyes grow. Joints filled up with bums. In any old weather, we'll all stick together in T-O-L-E. Excuse me.

0: 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Don Ameche and Francis Langford as John and Blanche Bickerson, with Danny Thomas as Brother Amos in The Honeymoon Is Over. Just as you expected, the Bickersons have retired. Mrs. Bickerson, exhausted from her day's activities, sleeps peacefully while her husband, John, victim of the most pernicious type of insomnia, offers this proof of his self-diagnosed affliction. Listen.
1: What'd you say, Blanche?
2: Say? I didn't say anything.
1: Oh. What'd you wake me up for?
2: Wake you up? I was fast asleep.
1: It's just another trick of yours to keep me awake.
2: What's the matter with you, John?
1: I'm dead tired. You know, you always wake me up when I get into the best part of my sleep, and this time you just lay there keeping quiet. I distinctly heard you lay there keeping quiet.
2: If you'd go to sleep like a normal human being without sleep shades and snore balls and heaven only knows what. John. John Bickerson. The least you can do is have manners enough to let me finish before you start snoring again.
1: Okay, finished?
2: Yes. Oh, dear. John, turn over on your side. Turn over on your side or go sleep in the guest room.
1: What guest room? We haven't got a guest room.
2: Well, it's nothing to be proud of. All our friends live much better than we do, and that's because you don't care about earning money.
1: No.
2: You've been out of work a whole week.
1: Blanche, I had a job for 13 years, and you lost it for me.
2: Well, it wasn't steady anyway.
1: Steady? 13 years?
2: It's time you bettered yourself. Here we are, living like a couple of paupers.
1: Blanche, we are not living like paupers. You have a nice home, and there's enough money in the bank to take care of us comfortably for at least 6 months. And only today, I had my life insured for $10,000.
2: That's just like you. Always thinking of yourself first.
1: Thinking of myself.
2: I haven't been pushing you out to look for a job, but you might have fixed a few things around the house. Every man does.
1: Let me sleep, will you, Blanche?
2: No. You woke me and you're going to pay for it. Why didn't you paint the closet like I asked you to?
1: I'll do it tomorrow.
2: You said that yesterday. Get up and paint the closet.
1: What?
2: Go on, paint the closet.
1: Blanche, are you out of your mind?
2: Leo Gooseby helps Gloria all the time. That's why she manages to look so pretty while I go around looking like a skull remade.
1: I don't think you can say that again.
2: Don't worry, I see the way you look at that Gloria Gooseby.
1: Oh, I never look at her.
2: Not much. Why don't you look at me that way?
1: What way?
2: It's been months since you've said anything nice to me. I can't remember when you told me you loved me.
1: Well, you know I do.
2: But you never say it.
1: Well, I say it all the time.
2: But I have to goad you into it.
1: You don't have to goad me into anything.
2: Well, then why don't you say it?
1: I love you.
2: Thanks.
1: Gee. I'm all upset. I'll never get to sleep again.
2: Well, as long as you can't sleep, why don't you look for a job?
1: 3 o'clock in the morning?
2: Well, look at the want ads. The paper's right by your bed.
1: I looked at the want ads. There's nothing there I want.
2: You'd better not be too choosy, John Bickerson. There aren't too many good jobs around. We discussed that very thing at our bridge meeting today.
1: That's good.
2: All the women were sympathizing with
1: me.
2: And I just hated it. I told them plenty. Believe me, I was really outspoken.
1: Blanche, nobody ever outspoke you. Why don't you keep quiet and let me sleep?
2: Sleep? That's all you ever think of. I mean it, John. You better take any kind of a job. There isn't as much money in the bank as you think there is.
3: Oh, there's plenty. It's over $1,500.
2: Oh, no, there isn't.
1: It's due. I checked Friday.
2: You didn't check Saturday.
1: Oh, I trust him.
2: I let Amos borrow $1,000 yesterday.
1: No, it's very... You what?
2: Amos needed $1,000, so I let him borrow
1: it. Oh, no. Not to Blanche. You didn't give that bum $1,000 of my hard-earned money.
2: Don't you call my brother a bum.
1: $1,000? You didn't. I don't believe it. Put the lights on.
2: The lights are on. Take off your sleep shade.
1: Oh. Blanche, look at me. Why did you give Amos my money?
2: He's going to make a fortune with it, and we'll get 20% profit on our money.
1: What's he
2: going to
1: do with it?
2: It's a very conservative enterprise. He's going to hire a lot of deep-sea divers, and they're going to look for sunken treasure.
1: Sunken treasure? I'm sunk. Now, look,
2: come
1: Blanche.
2: Come to think of it, you might be able to go to work for him.
1: Blanche.
2: You're strong and healthy, and you used to be pretty good as a swimmer when you were young.
1: Blanche, listen.
2: Maybe you'd
1: me.
2: Quit guzzling bourbon if you had to keep in trim.
1: Blanche, if you...
2: Go to sleep.
1: Go to sleep. How can I sleep? I worked for 13 years at one job. I stint and save. I deprive myself of every little luxury. What have I got? Do I have jewelry? No. Clothes? No. A derby hat that doesn't fit in two measly suits.
2: One suit.
1: Two suits.
2: I gave the blue one to Amos. Certainly, he didn't have any nice clothes, and you can't expect a man with $1,000 to walk around looking like a tramp.
1: It's my $1,000!
2: Oh, stop it. All you ever think about is money.
1: How do you like that? Here I am, financing a deep-sea diving company. 24 hours ago, I had a bank full of money, and now I got nothing.
2: Well, it serves you right for investing in those fly-by-night schemes. Good night.
1: Oh, what are you going to do with a woman like that? Where's my sleep shade? Put out the lights. You wait, Blanche. Next time I'll make sure that the money is all in my name.
2: Oh, hush. Stop whining and go to sleep.
1: Whining? I wish I were dead. Took my $1,000 for a deep sea bum. Sunken divers. Amos got the blue one.
2: John, the telephone. The telephone, answer it.
1: Hello.
2: Go to the phone and answer it.
1: Hello. Who's calling at 3 o'clock in the morning? It isn't bad enough. I almost killed myself. Oh, I fell on the bottle of bourbon. Oh.
2: Did it break?
1: I'm wet. I hope it's blood. The lights
2: are on. Take off your sleep shirt.
1: Oh, the bourbon. It's all over the floor.
2: Go answer the phone. I'll clean it up.
1: Hello.
4: Jacko, this is Amos.
1: Drop dead! Wait a minute, Amos. Why did I hang up on him? Amos, he's gone. What? I should have been nice to him.
2: You certainly should. He's nice enough to let you in on the ground floor of a money-making business.
1: Oh, Blanche, please, forget it. Where's my sleep shade? Turn out the lights. Oh, I'm a ruined man. Never sleep another wink as long as I...
2: John. John. There's somebody at the door. Answer it.
1: Oh. Nothing ever happens during the day, only at night. Oh, I broke my toe. Where's my slippers?
2: They're on your feet. You've been sleeping in them. Oh.
1: What do you want?
4: Hi, Jacko.
1: Amos. Amos, come on in. Come on in, old boy. Like a drink? Did you eat? See, that blue suit looks nice on you.
4: What'd you hang up on me?
1: Well, I was sleepy. I got confused. I didn't mean it.
4: No?
1: Oh, no, of course not. How's everything going?
4: Can't complain. sis sleeping?
5: Yes, yes, she's sleeping. Wonderful girl.
4: Sure is. Give you the shirt off for bed.
5: Sure did. I sure would.
4: Yeah.
5: Well, Amos, help yourself to a piece of that chicken.
4: Thanks.
5: I was just thinking about that business venture.
4: Hey, too much salt in the chicken.
5: Yes. Here, I'll take the bones. Amos, about that $1,000.
4: Hey, is this potato salad?
5: Yes.
4: Too many potatoes in it.
5: Amos, about that $1,000.
4: Oh, that's what I come over to talk to you about, Jocko. Just to prove to you that it was a gilt-edged investment, I put $1,000 of my own in it.
5: You did?
4: Oh, sure. I started with a capital of $2,000. Got myself a very reliable deep-sea diver, and I let him have $1,000 in advance.
5: Uh-huh.
4: He blew with the grin.
5: Oh, no. Oh, no.
4: Yeah, too bad, too. It was your $1,000 he stole. Well, good night, Jocko.
1: Amos, wait. Why was I ever born?
0: Wishing you good days, good nights, and good luck until we meet again. Happy New Year, everyone.

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0: The hearty cry of Hi-Oh Silver has echoed through the years from the wild and untamed west of yesterday. It has acted as a symbol of courage to the oppressed, a challenge to the lawless. Let us return to the west of old and thrill to another of the Lone Ranger stories, featuring the most picturesque and colorful character ever to ride the plains and prairies. As our drama begins, we see the masked rider of justice urging his great horse Silver down the trail leading to the town of Osage. Listen to those flying silver-shod hoofs. The Lone Ranger rides again.
1: Come on, Silver, old boy. Only a short distance left to cover. Someone's waiting for us at the end of the trail. Hurry, old Silver!
0: Many stories had reached the people of Osage about the Brugen brothers, two of the worst outlaws in the West. But little did they suspect that the notorious killers were seated in one corner of the room in the cafe, where a number of men lined the long bar talking about them. Let us move to that corner table and meet Dan and Paul Brugen as they discuss their plans for the evening.
2: It'll be a cinch to get away with the cash in the Osage Bank, Paul. There ain't but one man there, and he's too slow to beat anyone to the draw.
3: I'm with you, Dan. Only I still say there ain't no use taking chances.
2: Still hanker to shoot the banker, eh?
3: Why not?
2: Well, he ain't never hurt us none.
3: He ain't never had the chance to hurt us. Let him get a look at our faces and we're done for.
2: Maybe.
3: The reason we're still free is because we never let ourselves be seen.
2: You're the boss, Paul, and what you say goes.
3: I say we're fools to take chances on being recognized.
2: All right. Shoot the banker, then.
3: If ever we do get caught, we'll swing anyhow. What's one more murder added to all we got behind us?
2: What about this hiding place you mentioned?
4: It's a humdinger.
2: How far?
4: 2 hours, right?
2: Good. How's the ground between here and there?
3: No grass or nothing to show a trail.
2: Then we can get to the hiding place without being followed.
4: Easy.
2: How long can we stay there?
3: As long as we want. We'll stay there when we feel it's safe to move on somewhere else.
2: Good.
3: Now toss off that drink. Let's get started. We've got some banking business it needs tending to.
5: Missouri, it rankles me to be so flat broke.
6: Don't rankle you no more than it does me, Sleepy. Here's the two of us stove in old critters that ain't worth a dime to no man.
5: Oh, when I think of all the cash we uns had a while back, and now...
7: Hey there, you two old mavericks.
6: Meaning us, bartender?
7: Meaning you, Missouri. You and Sleepy step up here and let me have your order. Will it be, Sleepy?
5: Oh, I reckon I ain't drinking no more.
7: Come on.
6: We both ain't drinking, bartender.
7: Oh, I savvy. Busted, eh?
6: Flat broke.
7: Well, you were warned when you hear that silver mine that your luck mightn't hold out forever.
5: I ain't complaining. We had plenty of fun while our claim was good.
6: Now it's petered out and we're broke.
7: Ain't complaining, but you ain't drinking either. Now, come on, gents. It's on the house. Well, maybe you'd sooner have some chug.
5: Doggone, some grub would taste right good.
7: Then step right back into the kitchen and tell the chink to fix you up.
6: Now, look here. We ain't accepting no charity.
7: Who says it's charity, Missouri? Why, you blamed old fool, you could be giving the whole town of Osage. And it wouldn't be charity. Not after all you two of you done for folks around here.
5: Oh, we ain't done so much.
7: Not unless you call giving away every dime you got from your silver mine something. Why, dad rather, the two of you made things easier for every poor family in the county.
6: Oh.
7: Now get yourself back to the kitchen and fill up.
5: After the sourdough we've been living on, some real food might spoil us.
7: Go on, eat.
6: Now, wait a minute, barkeep. Does that invite include a friend of ours?
7: Eh?
6: This Injun looks hard up and down on his luck.
7: Come on, Injun. You look like you could pack away some hot grub.
8: Me not hungry.
6: Oh, he ain't.
8: Me got plenty food.
5: Reckon he means it, Missouri. Come on, let's put on the feed bag. I'm gosh awful hungry.
7: Yeah, derned old fools, that's what they are.
8: Who, them?
7: Missouri and Sleepy, that's what they're called. They just can't bear to see anyone in hard luck.
8: Oh.
7: They thought you was up against it and was willing to share a meal with you. They've been the same with every pilgrim and stray hound dog they ever seen.
8: Them good feller.
7: It's a darn shame the silver mine run out. They deserve to have things easy, more than any man I ever knowed about.
8: Where? Their mine?
7: Off north at somewheres. By thunder, them two will eat free of charge as long as I got grub and a place to cook it. It's their pride that makes it so hard to do things for them.
1: Come on, boys, it's the bank. It's being robbed. Hey, who robbed it? When did it happen?
9: What was the shooting? Anybody hurt?
1: Let's go. I'll bet it's the Brugens.
10: How many of them was there?
1: Two men's on it. They shot the banker.
6: Where'd they go? Anybody see them?
10: Anybody else hurt besides the banker?
11: Just wait there, boys. Let me through.
1: Sheriff, old man Lipner's been shot down.
9: Anybody see it? Who done it?
10: Did they get away with money?
1: They cleaned out the bank. I seen the two of them riding away like all kid out.
9: Which way'd they head?
1: Over yonder, that way.
5: Missouri, the bank's been robbed. Our old pal's been shot down.
6: Doggone it. Why in blazes has there got to be outlaws like them Brugens?
9: What was that you said, Missouri?
6: I said it's the Brugens, Sheriff.
9: How'd you know?
6: It's their style of job.
5: Missouri's right. The Brugens done it. Nobody else would be honor enough to drill a man just out of pure cussedness.
1: There wasn't no reason to shoot the banker. He couldn't have hurt him.
9: Forget men and horses. Call in the deputies. We got to start a posse. We're going to run them Brugens down. It was the last thing we ever do.
10: You're sure it's the Brugens, Sheriff?
9: I'm willing to bet on it. If it ain't, we'll find out who it is.
6: I've been expecting them Brugens to show up here most any time now.
9: Remember, boys, there's plenty of reward money for those who get them. Come on now. Get going.
5: Sheriff, we aimed right along with you.
9: Not you, Sleepy.
6: Who says we can't?
9: Missouri, you and Sleepy are old men.
5: No, Dad, rat it. That ain't no way to talk to able-bodied men like us.
9: Men that go out after the Brugens gotta be hard-riding, fast-shooting mavericks.
5: And you mean to say we can't ride after them ornery coyotes?
6: The banker's a friend of ours. We want to help in running these killers down.
9: I'm taking the men I feel are best suited for the job. You two have done enough for this community. Come on, boys. Let's get started.
6: Too old, Sleepy. By thunder, we weren't too old to help the sheriff's wife when she needed cash while the sheriff was out manhunting.
8: What matter?
5: Oh, it's the Injun.
8: Me name Tonto.
5: Dad, Reddit, I wish you could be riding with them men, Injun.
6: There ain't nobody but an Injun or a bloodhound could follow the trail of them Brugens. They just don't leave a trail.
8: Brugan feller, kill him man, huh?
5: Tain't only that, Injun. The man that was shot was our friend.
6: Yeah, and the sheriff won't let us go gunning for the rats that done it.
8: Maybe me helping you.
5: Oh, how can you help us, Injun? Say, maybe the three of us could go out trailing, eh?
8: No, you stay here.
6: Blast it, we don't want to stay here. We want to get them Brugans.
5: What's more, we can use that reward money. There's over $2,000 in rewards for the capture of them coyotes. And every man in town has a chance to get a crack at that reward but us.
6: Sleepy, no matter what the sheriff says, me and you are going manhunting.
8: Maybe Tonto help him. Here, white feller.
5: Hey, Injun, is that your horse?
6: Gosh, old fish hooks. What a critter that is.
8: Tonto ride him plenty fast. You wait. Maybe me come back soon.
5: Hold on, Tonto. Ain't you taking us along with you?
8: Get him up, white fella.

0: For 2 weeks, the sheriff's men scoured the country without finding any trail of the two Brugans. Old Sleepy in Missouri also did some manhunting, wondering meanwhile where Tonto the Indian had gone. We find the tired old men in their humble shack, discouraged at their futile efforts to capture the desperate outlaws.
1: No, it ain't no use trying to think otherwise, Missouri. We just ain't good for nothing no more.
2: Can't even run down a couple outlaw killers like the Brugans. Dad ratted Sleepy. We are getting old.
1: And hungry. Doggone it, Missouri. I'd give a lot for a good man-sized meal again.
2: We might sort of drift over to the cafe.
1: Yeah, and get a free handout. No thanks. I'd sooner starve than take charity.
2: If we was 30 years or so younger, we might have a chance of running down them Brugans. But now...
1: Come on in.
3: I'm looking for two men known as Sleepy in Missouri.
1: Well, you got the right men, stranger. What's on your mind?
3: You own a silver mine, don't you?
1: Yeah, but all there is to it now is a big tunnel. It petered out.
3: What makes you think it petered out?
1: Count of it ain't no good no more, that's why. You're from the East, ain't you?
3: I know something about mine.
1: A mining expert, eh? Well, you don't know much about ours. He wouldn't take the trouble of calling on us.
3: Did you tell an Indian about your mine?
1: Indian? Yeah, we did, stranger. Remember Missouri? That redskin called himself Tonto.
2: Yeah, that's so.
3: The Indian knows about your mine, and I heard him making certain plans concerning it.
2: What sort of plan?
3: I was led to believe that a new vein had been found in that tunnel of yours.
1: Yeah?
2: Doggone it. No fooling.
1: You reckon that Indian's gone there and found a new vein of silver?
3: It might be well for you two to hurry over there and investigate it.
1: By thunderation. If anyone's tried to jump our claim,
3: As long as it remains abandoned, you can't expect people to stay away from there.
1: What's your interest in it, stranger? Are you from one of the big companies aiming to buy up our silver mine?
3: I wouldn't buy it unless it proved worthwhile.
2: Wouldn't do no harm to drift over that way, Sleepy.
1: Why not? We can starve there just as well as we can here.
3: Do you have any mining supplies left?
1: Yeah, some. We got digging tools, some other blasting powder.
3: Then I'd advise you to investigate that mine as quickly as you can. It might be worth your while.

0: The next day, Leafy and Missouri headed toward their old abandoned mine. As they trudged along the rocky trail, it was easy to see that Leafy was still very skeptical over the prospect of finding silver ore.
1: I don't know about this, Missouri. Just don't seem to make sense.
2: What don't?
1: Taking time to go up here and look at that no-good mine of ours. We made sure there weren't no more veins there.
2: Maybe we didn't look careful enough.
1: It's getting toward dark now, anyway. We can't go inside till morning.
2: Well, we can wait around outside. There's plenty of places to camp right around here.
1: I know.
2: We'd be blame fools to turn back now, Sleepy. There's a tunnel inside already.
1: Yeah. But I ain't counting on ever seeing silver in that old tunnel again. Take a look at it there. Don't it look downright ugly?
2: Time was when we thought it looked pretty fine.
1: Yep. Say, Missouri, let's...
2: What the...
1: That sounded like a gunshot.
2: Thunderation, who'd be popping at us here?
1: Hi!
2: Ah, that hit the dirt right near us.
1: Where'd it come from?
2: Blame if I know. Hit the ground.
3: Dad, got it. Get that on your stomach.
2: Right. Lay dead for a second.
3: Yeah. Edge over this way. We can get us some protection behind that rock.
2: Yeah. Ain't no use shooting back. We can't see nothing to shoot at.
3: I'll get back here.
2: That second shot come close. Too close for comfort.
3: Missouri, them shots come from the direction of the tunnel.
2: Reckon so. But the direction don't matter none if they hit you.
3: Well, the point is, it proves one thing.
2: Yeah?
3: Someone aims to keep us from that silver mine. And if someone wants to keep us from it, then doggone it, that's a sure sign there's something worthwhile there.
2: Darned if there ain't.
3: Well, we might find something if we don't get shot first. Come on, let's take a chance.

0: Now to continue our drama. You will recall the two old prospectors, Sleepy and Missouri, were on their way to an abandoned silver mine. When they were a short distance away from it, several shots were fired at them. Immediately, they became certain the mine was worth investigating. The next morning, the Lone Ranger and his faithful Indian companion, Tonto, were looking over the grounds not far from the entrance of the mine. The masked man is the first to speak.
1: So, Sleepy and Missouri spent the night in hiding?
2: That's right.
1: You heard them say that they were determined to investigate the mine?
2: Them think you feller from east.
1: I know they do, Tonto. When I called on them, I went disguised as an Easterner.
2: That's plenty good.
1: They thought I was a mining expert, willing, perhaps, to buy their claim if they would prove that it was worthwhile.
2: You show old feller that?
1: I think they'll find it worth the trouble of investigating, Tonto. Remember, I'm counting on you.
2: Tonto got plenty hole drill in mine.
1: Have you filled the holes with powder?
2: That's right.
1: And the fuses are all ready to be lighted?
2: We
1: want to make sure that when the two old prospectors do what I'm going to suggest, an explosion does just what we want it to do. I'm going to see them, Tonto. And in about an hour, you'll be able to light the fuses and set off the charge.
2: Tonto, keep close watch.
1: Missouri and Sleepy might need some help.
2: Them get plenty help.
3: Here, Silver!
1: It's pretty early in the morning, but the sooner those two get started, the better. By night, I hope they'll find themselves rich men again.
2: Them good feller.
1: That's the reason I want to help them, if it's possible.
3: Yep. I'll head for their camp now. Come on, Silver.

0: By ginger. Sleeping outdoors makes me stiff as a pine board, Sleepy.
1: Me too. Get yourself up and move around a little, Missouri. Then you'll be all right.
0: You been up for long?
1: Yeah, just a couple of minutes. We got a lot of work to do today.
0: Well, we sure enough have. We're going to get our mine back and see if there ain't some silver to be found in there.
1: Hey, ain't that a horse coming this way?
0: Sounds like. Maybe that's the critter that's holding possession of our mine.
2: Oh, there, Silver. Oh,
1: hey, he's mad.
0: Well, what the Sam Hill?
1: Stick up your hands, mister. We aim to talk to you.
2: Put your guns down, men. I'm here as a friend of yours.
1: But your mask, Dad Rabbit. What's the big idea of that?
2: You men are heading for certain death if you think you can walk into that mine and take possession of it.
1: Oh, so you come from there to give us a warning, eh?
0: Well, we're a couple of old galoots. But by ginger, what's ours is ours. And we're going to fight for it.
2: You won't have a chance fighting.
1: Who says we won't?
0: Just you and your pards over yonder try and stop us, mister.
2: I'm not with the men over yonder. I came to tell you one way you could outwit them.
0: Yeah? What's your interest in a couple of old critters like us, mister?
2: The men inside that tunnel will be hidden from you, but you'll make easy targets for them.
0: We'll take our chances.
2: You have some blasting powder here, haven't you?
1: Yeah, what of it?
2: Fix some of it in a bundle and attach a piece of fuse.
1: Yeah?
2: Then get as close to the mouth of the tunnel as you can. Light the fuse and throw the bundle into the tunnel.
0: What's that for?
2: The blast might fill the mouth and seal the men inside it. The only way they could escape would be by the air shaft at the rear. If you were at the outside of that shaft, you could make them surrender to you.
1: No, that wouldn't work, mister.
2: Why?
1: That air shaft just straight holes, like a chimney, goes straight up. Man couldn't climb out of that.
0: My pard's right, mister.
2: You can let a rope down and haul them out. That would be the best way to capture them and make them stand trial for stealing your silver.
0: Dan Rabbit, you talk like there was silver in there.
2: Didn't you come here to get it?
1: But we, Look here. Who in tarnation are you, anyhow?
2: I came here as a friend to help you get the men who have taken possession of your silver mine. Perhaps they're enemies of mine as well as yours.
1: I begin to savvy. They done you out of your share of some deal, eh?
2: You can think what you please.
0: You figured to get even with them by having us taken prisoners, ain't that it?
2: Perhaps it is. Take the plan or leave it, whichever you like. I've given it to you for what it's worth.
1: Why didn't you try that plan yourself? You're so dead set on seeing whoever's inside our tunnel captured.
2: You think I could take them to trial? They haven't taken possession of my mine.
0: By thunder, that's right, Missouri. It's our property they've taken, ain't it? We're the ones that have to take them to the judge.
2: Furthermore, you have blasting powder. Yes. I don't have.
0: Yeah, that's so. I'm for trying this stranger's idea, Sleepy. Maybe you are not raw, mister, with that mask on your face. But I like the style of your talk.
1: If you're for it, Pard, then I'm for it, too. We'll probably get our heads blowed off, but then that'll keep us from getting hungry again. Come on.

0: Missouri and his partner went about the task of attaching the fuse. The Lone Ranger slipped quietly away, permitting the two old prospectors to believe that he was an outlaw. When they had the powder and fuse ready, the men crept to a spot a few yards away from the tunnel entrance.
1: Got that fuse fixed right, Missouri?
2: Yeah, it's awful short, but I reckon it'll do.
1: Which one of us better do the throw-in, Missouri?
2: No. We've got to do it from here, though, or we'll be seen.
1: Got a light?
2: Yeah.
1: Careful with it.
2: I know how to do this.
1: You better throw it, Missouri. We got to make her land in the side of the hill, just above the tunnel entrance.
2: Leave it to me. Here goes the match.
1: Now for it.
2: Hold her steady while I light that blasted fuse.
1: Yeah?
2: There. She's catching. Throw it, quick. There she goes. Fall flat down on the ground.
1: I'm down.
2: Now hold your ear. Did it hit right?
1: I don't think so.
2: Yeah, it did. Look, the entrance is closed.
1: We got him trapped.
2: Hit it right square.
1: You done just swell, Missouri. We sure blocked the tunnel that time.
2: All right, Sleepy. We're heading for the air shaft atop the hill.
1: And when we get there, we'll sit and wait till them coyotes get good and tired of worrying about getting out.

0: Sleepy and Missouri scrambled up the side of the hill to the air shaft and waited there for quite some time. They didn't know that while they were watching the opening, Tonto was racing toward the town to bring the sheriff and his men. Finally, Sleepy said,
1: "I reckon we can try and help them coyotes now, Missouri."
2: "Yep. I'll try and talk to them. Hey, down there! We got you covered, and if you want to come out alive, you better surrender."
1: "Wonder if they can hear you."
2: "Hey, you! You can't get out there unless we haul you out with a rope. So you better surrender, or we'll leave you to starve."
1: "Gosh, I hope we ain't killed them with that blast."
2: "Ah, they're down there all right. I heard them moving around a couple of times. You fellas coming up? Are you going to make us drop some blasting powder down this hole?"
1: "By ginger, Missouri, we catch them all right. Now we can take them in to stand trial, then come back and see what they've been stealing from our silver mine."
2: "Hand me that rope, Sleepy."
1: "Yeah.
2: I'll take my own time to get you thieving coyotes out of there. I'll wrap down a rope and you tie your guns to it first." "When we get your gun, here's a rope coming down. Tie your guns on it and be quick." "Ain't no use taking chances with him, Sleepy, no."
3: "All right. All right.
1: Here, I'll give you a hand."
2: "Yeah, come on, man. There we are. Untie the gun, Sleepy." "She's a-coming. But remember, we'll drill you critters if you try any tricks on us. Grab a hold now and we'll haul you up."
1: "Wait till I get a hold, Missouri. There now.
2: Haul now.
1: Don't let us slip now.
3: Remember, my part's still down there."
2: "Well, we'll get him out pronto. Now you stand by and don't try nothing."
3: "You ain't gonna drill me?"
2: "Not if you behave. All we want is for you to take us back into the silver mine and tell us where the new vein's at."
3: "Vein?"
2: "Hey, you hold the gun on him, Sleepy. Stand still there till we get your part out. Grab a hold there and come on out."
1: "How many of you is there?"
3: "Just two of us."
2: "Yeah. Give us a hand in hauling your part out."
3: "These old take it easy. I thought we found silver in there, and all I want is a mine."
1: "Huh?
3: They don't know us."
1: "Gosh.
3: Well, downright sorry we was in your mine, gents, and we'll..." "Now, you blame old fool, stick him up."
4: "That's it.
1: He's got another gun."
3: "So you didn't know us, huh?"
4: "It's about time you met the Bruggen brothers."
1: "Holy mackerel, the Bruggen."
3: "The Bruggens is right. We ain't letting you go back and tell the sheriff you found us."
4: "It'd be a downright disgrace to be catched by a couple stovian old fools like you two."
3: "Let's drill them and toss them down in there."
2: "Now look here, Bruggen, you ornery killing skunk. We ain't done nothing to you."
1: "We didn't figure you was the Bruggens. We figured you was just a couple hombres that found silver in our mines."
3: "Silver? All that holds good fur is hiding. And I reckon it'll hide you two from now till doomsday."
4: "I doubt that, Bruggen."
2: "What? Why, the mask man."
4: "Oh, the
1: drill him. Look out!
4: Oh, my hands! If you force me to fire again, I'll do more than shoot your guns away."
2: "Stranger, these are the Bruggens. There's a reward out for them."
4: "I know that."
2: "And you got them."
4: "No, you two men got them. You see, Tonto managed to trail them to the tunnel, but he wanted you to make the capture, and he didn't want you killed while doing it. Keep them covered now. The sheriff and his posse are coming to help you."
1: "But how'll the sheriff know?"
3: "I'll kill you for this, mister, if it takes
4: your killing days are over, Bruggen."
2: "If you raise a hand against the masked man, then I won't wait for the sheriff to come. I'll deal with you right here and now."
4: "I happen to find out how much good you did with the money from your silver mine. You helped a lot of people, and it's about time someone helped you."
2: "You saved our lives. That's what you done, mister."
4: "I told you there might be silver in your mine. There is, but not as you thought. The rewards that are standing for the capture of these two men will amount to quite a sum."
5: "Here, Law. Hey, Lloyd. Take him to the dining. And they got the Bruggen.
2: It ain't us, Sheriff. It's that masked man. He told us there was men here, and he told us how to trap them."
6: "You was the boys holding the guns on them coyotes. Rope them in, and let's get them into town. At last, we got the Bruggen."
7: "And the last on you, Sheriff. You said old Sleepy in Missouri weren't fit to travel with a posse."
6: "Well, I'm doggone glad they didn't. The posse didn't get no place. But Missouri and Sleepy sure enough did. Get them critters herded and back to town now, boys. Make it fast."
5: "All right.
2: But the reward. There's the man that's entitled to them, Sheriff.
6: Well, looks like he wasn't interested in no reward, Missouri.
2: Rabbit, there's things I don't savvy about this, Sheriff. Me too. I wonder if it ain't that masked man fired the shots that made us figure someone was inside that tunnel. And the same with that there blasting powder. It landed a long way from where it was supposed to land. And yet when it went off, the explosion was right above the tunnel where it'd do the most good. There's lots that needs explaining.
8: Yeah.
2: Sleepy, that mine weren't no good. And the masked man knew it. All he wanted was for us to capture the two Brugans so we'd get that reward money.
1: And thanks to him, we don't never have to worry about food and sitch again.

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2: Andy, you know what that music says?
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0: 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Written by Joe Connolly and Bob Mosier, featuring Ernestine Wade, Johnny Lee, Amanda Randolph, Hal March, Joe Kearns, Jeff Alexander's music, yours truly, Harlow Wilcox, and starring radio's all-time favorites, Freeman Gosden and Charles Correll. Amos and Andy!
1: Good evening, ladies and gentlemen. I am Charles Correll. You know, I've had a lot of fun this week planning my Christmas shopping right in my own easy chair. I did it with the Rexall Christmas Color Ad. 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Be sure to see it in the current issues of Life, Look, Collier's, Saturday Evening Post, and Country Gentleman.
0: Well, the Kingfisher's wife, Sapphire, has had a job for quite some time. She's in charge of over 30 stenographers at a large mail-order house over on Lenox Avenue. Mr. Parker, the manager of the mail-order house, has closed up the place from Friday till Tuesday because of the holidays. But this morning, on the first day of her vacation, Sapphire came down with a cold.
2: Oh, Mama, just look at me. My eyes is all watering and bloodshot. My lips is chapped and my cheeks is all hollow.
3: Oh, yes, Sapphire. That's a terrible cold you got.
4: Hey, what's going on in here?
3: George, just take a look at Sapphire.
4: Yeah, say, Sapphire, what have you done to yourself? I ain't never seen you looking so good.
2: George, I got a cold. I think I caught a virus when me and Mama was out in the rain last week.
3: And I can't understand why I don't have it.
4: Well, Mama, there ain't no virus in the world that could get through that blubber of yours. That would be like trying to torpedo the USS Missouri. You was both pretty well pontooned around the waterline there.
2: Oh, George, I just feel terrible. I'm

0: Oh, George, I just feel terrible. I'm sick. I won't be able to go down to the office today.
1: Oh, the office? I thought that Mr. Parker, your boss, there, and close the place for 3 days, give everybody a sabbatical leave.
0: Well, George, we got over 32 typewriters down there, and while we closed up, he wants me to send them out and have them cleaned and overhauled. I don't know what I'm going to do. Mr. Parker's going to be mad at me because he's a nut on efficiency.
2: There's only one thing to do. George is going to have to go down to the mail order house and send out them typewriters for you.
1: Now, wait a minute. I ain't going to do that.
0: George, you sent them out to the Acme typewriter service.
1: I still ain't going to do it.
0: George, Mr. Parker gave me the money to pay for them. $320 in cash.
1: I'll be delighted to take the job.
0: That's better, George. Now, here's the money. Tell the Acme Company to have them typewriters back the first thing Tuesday morning.
1: $320 in cash. Look at that money there. That's a rule that would choke a horse.
2: Choke a horse? Well, watch your step, native dancer, and don't start nibbling on it.
3: Well, Kingfish, we got most of these typewriters out here in the main office.
1: Yeah, thank you for helping me lug them out there, Andy. Getting them all in one pile there. No. Sorry I ain't been able to help you more with the lifting, but I got a little trouble with my back, you know.
3: Oh, you got the backache?
1: Yeah, I got what is known in medicinal circles as no liftitis. Doctor told me that I can't pick up nothing heavier than a cigar butt, that's all.
3: Well, this is the last of the typewriters, Kingfish.
1: Yeah, put it right down there.
3: Yeah, I don't mind helping you, because I ain't seen much of you lately, you know.
1: Yeah, well, I can explain that to you, Andy. You see, we is on different social levels now.
3: We is, huh?
1: Yeah. It don't behooves a man with a steady working wife to mingle with the soup kitchen and the flop house set. I gotta hoove myself in the upper brackets like I is, you see.
3: Well, now that we got all the typewriters out here, who is this company you got to call up to have them cleaned and overhauled?
1: The Acme typewriter service, and they're kind of expensive, though. They charge $10 a typewriter.
3: Yeah. Say, that $320 show is a pile of money.
1: Yeah, it is.
3: Yeah, man, I ain't seen that much green stuff since the night my gal got mad at me and hit me in the face with a Caesar salad.
1: Well, I better call up the Acme and have them come over here and get...
3: Yeah. Hey, wait a minute. Somebody at the door. I thought the office was closed up here.
1: Yeah, I wonder who that could be. Not gonna let him in. Yeah, sir, can I help you?
4: How do you do? How do you do?
1: No.
4: I'm a representative of the Jim Dandy Typewriter Service. Now, I hear on the grapevine that you have some typewriters to be cleaned.
1: Yeah, they're going out to the Acme Company. They're going to clean them, overhaul them.
4: Well, it's a fine company, neighbor. Nothing wrong with the Acme Company. No. I like the way they get back on their feet every time they go bankrupt. How much are they charging you?
1: Well, they're only going to charge $10 a typewriter.
4: $10? Oh, that is high. Tell you what, my friend, you know, I like you.
1: No.
4: I think I could shave our price to $7.
1: Yeah, well, I don't have nothing to do with
4: it. I could shave it to $5.
1: Yeah, well, like I say, my wife, excuse me a minute, Mother. I want to talk to my friend here. My business. Miss Brown, come over here in my office. Will you step right over here?
3: Yeah. What's the matter, Kingfish? Looking at your forehead there, you done broke out in one of them monetary sweats.
1: And Sapphire said that the Acme is going to charge $10, and this fella would do it for $5.
3: Yeah, I hear that.
1: Now, I don't know the exact figure on 32 typewriters, because I ain't got time to pro-rata the thing, but my instinct tells me that this kind of ratting going to make him mouse himself into a nice piece of cheese here. Let's go back here.
3: Yeah, come on.
1: Mister, you say that because you like me, you're going to shave the price down to $5 a typewriter?
4: That is right.
1: Well, as long as we's all lathered up, yeah, I wonder if you could let the thing down to $3.
4: $3? It's a deal, my friend.
1: Well, fine. Now, the only thing is they want the typewriters back Tuesday morning. Can you pick them up today?
4: Today? If there's no moon, I'll have the boys back the truck up in the alley about 9 o'clock tonight.
3: Excuse me for protruding here, mister, but you is going to pick up the typewriters at night?
4: That is right, my

0: friend. That's the way we operate. You'd be surprised how sunlight can kill our business.
1: And that's $3 apiece. Now, let's see, 3 times 32, I figured.
0: Now, to make it easy on you, my friend, I'll make it $150 even.
1: Oh, thank you, sir. There you are, mister. Yeah, yeah, $150, there you are.
0: Thank you, my friend, thank you. We'll pick him up later.
1: Yeah, wait just a minute now. In case I want to get in touch with you, where can I reach you?
0: Want to get in touch with me? Well, I'll just write my number here on this slip of paper. Hey, there you are. Just call any time after 10 and ask for Sam.
1: Oh, thank you, Mr. Sam. Thank you very much. Pleasure to do business with you. Good day.
0: Good day.
1: Nice fella.
2: Yeah. I wonder how come he wiped off the doorknob with his handkerchief on the way out.
1: Well, he's just probably superstitious, Andy. Oh, boy, look at that. Sapphire gave me $320 to get the typewriter clean, and I'm getting it done for $150.
2: Yeah, boy, that's some saving. Sapphire's going to be proud of you. That's going to be a nice packet for her boss, Mr. Parker, to pocket.
1: Man, did you say something about somebody pocketing the packet?
2: Yeah, Mr. Parker.
1: Well, there's going to be some pocketing around here, but the pocket the packet is going to be pocketed. It ain't the same pocket that I think the packet is going to be pocketed in the first place.
2: What you getting at? Well,
1: to sum it up, Andy, when this whole mess is over, the only thing Mr. Parker's going to have in his pocket is lint. That's what he's

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1: Yes, and I made $170 profit on that typewriter deal. Pulled a smart one, didn't I, boy? Sapphire, I'll never be the wiser.
2: Yeah, well, I don't want to upset you none, Kingfish, but that fella Sam that picked up the typewriters with his truck, I was a little suspicious of him. That suit he was wearing, that looked like he got it along with $5 and a handshake from the warden.
1: You think so, Anna?
2: Yes, sir. That was a San Quentin herringbone if ever I seen one.
1: Now that you mention it, Andy, I didn't notice that Sam and his pal carried them typewriters out in sort of a lockstep, didn't they? Andy, where's the phone?
2: You gonna call the police?
1: Of course not, Andy. We're just gonna put in a call for Sam and inquire what time Tuesday he plans to deliver the typewriters back here. No. Phone call like that, you know, put our minds at ease.
2: Yeah, mind at ease. That's what we need, yes, sir.
1: Yeah, you make the call, Andy. All this talk about typewriters here... Don't give me the Underwood twitch here. Look at me.
2: You want me to call Sam, huh?
1: Yeah, here's the number right here. On the slip of paper he gave us. I keep it in my pocket.
2: Okay.
1: Yeah, here he is. Mm-hmm. There, a little phone call. Put our minds at ease, you know it?
2: Sure will. Wait a minute. There's answering. Hello? I'd like to speak to Sam. What's that? Hold the phone.
1: What's the matter, Anna?
2: He said ain't no Sam there.
1: Andy, tell him you want Sam, the typewriter man.
2: Oh, yeah, yeah. Hello? Hey, mister, I want to speak to Sam, the typewriter man. What's that? Hold the phone.
1: What's the matter, Andy?
2: Listen, this is Schultz's delicatessen store. The man say he got ham, spam, jam, and lamb, but he ain't got no Sam.
1: Wait a minute. You was messing this thing up. Let me have the telephone there.
2: Okay, here you is.
1: Hello? Is this Atwater 471? Good. Now, why is you telling my friend that you is Schultz the Delicatessen when you know that you is the Jim Dandy typewriter company? Hold the phone.
2: What's the matter?
1: The man done swore at me in German.
2: Kingfish, when did this phone call start putting our minds at ease? That's what I want to know.
1: Hello, Mr. Schultz. Is you there? Mr. Schultz, is you sure that among the salami and the pastrami and the smoked herring, you ain't got no Sam around somewhere? He's a short fellow with a scar on his face. What's that? Well, did he come around? Oh, he just comes around and used the phone. He left yesterday. What? Then took a quick trip to Mexico with a truck full of typewriters. Thank you, Mr. Schultz. Thank you, sir. Yeah, sir. If I was ever in the market for some sauerbraten, I'll call on you. Yeah, sir.
2: That Jim Dandy man is a crook, huh?
1: Oh, me, Andy. You know what? The fella done went off with 32 typewriters from the mail order house.
2: Yeah, well, what are you going to do, Kingfish?
1: Andy, there's only one thing I can do. I'm going to go home and get that $170, and I'm going to get out of town before Sapphire and her mama find out what I done.
2: Yeah, that's the stuff. Where's the money now?
1: Well, I got it hid in... my super-secret hiding place in the back bedroom up at the apartment. Mm-hmm. So long, boy. I'll write you from California. It's either this or jail.
2: Yeah, well, be careful, Kingfish, because if Sapphire and that bulldog mama of hers ever find out what you done, by the time they get through with it, the police is going to be able to book you in 4 different precincts.
1: lucky for me that nobody's home. Now to get that $170 from my secret hiding place. Sapphire see me in this back room, though, she's gonna get suspicious. Well, first I'll move the dresser out of the way. Now I'll pull up this carpet where it's tacked down. Then I'll pull up this board in the floor here. Now I'll get my hand right under the pipe there and get out the coffee can. There we are. Now I'll take the lid off. No money here. Nothing but this piece of paper. Let me see what it say. I say, don't tear up the floor. We found it. Signed, Mama. Oh, that horrible woman. She got a nose for money like a hog has for swill. A fella can't even...
3: There he is in here, daughter. We done caught the weasel red-handed.
4: All right, George. Where'd you get that $170?
1: Well, the thing is, I know you, would you believe me if I said...
4: We would not.
3: George Stevens, where did that money come from?
1: Well, now, you see, I was saving it out of my lunch money, and I wanted to buy you a nice Christmas present. It's a little nest egg that I've been sitting on.
3: Well, you can get off the nest, you old rooster. We used that money to pay the rent this afternoon.
4: Did you send them typewriters out to the Acme typewriter place like I told you to do?
1: Well, no, I've been busy, honey. I'm going to do it the first thing in the morning. That's what I'm going to do.
4: Well, you better. You want me to lose my job?
3: Sapphire, I tell you, he's up to something. I don't know what it is, but watch your step, Baldy.
1: Well, there's only one thing to do. Call the mortuary and have him come up and fit me for that knotty pine top coat, that's it.

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2: Oh, me, somehow I gotta have 32 typewriters down at the mail order house when it opens Tuesday morning. There's only one person left for me to turn to, and that's my lawyer, Algonquin J. Calhoun. And here's his office. Say, Calhoun, can I see you about something?
3: Well, Kingfish, come on in.
2: Calhoun, I tried to call you on the phone last night, but you wasn't in. Where was you?
3: Who, me? I was up to my new gal's house. Yeah, she's quite a gal, Kingfish. Yeah, she got a hobby, raising dogs. Must have 12 or 14 dogs running around the place.
2: She do, huh?
3: Yeah. Last night we was sitting close together on the sofa. I reached over and turned out the light and then reached out for her and give a great big kiss. Man, what a nice warm kiss that was. But she turned the lights on and there I was kissing a French poodle.
2: French poodle?
3: Yeah, but that didn't stop me. I reached over and turned out the lights again and then reached for her again. Ooh, this time I got a real sweet one. But she turned the lights on, and there I was kissing an Irish setter. I didn't quit, though. No, sir, man. I must have turned them lights on and off about 5 times before I got around to her. I'm going up there again tonight, Kingfish.
2: You is, huh?
3: Yeah, man. There's a lot of good smooching up there.
2: Now, look, Calhoun, what I want to tell you last night is that I is in trouble.
3: Yeah.
2: You see, I got mixed up in a crooked deal, and I got to have 32 typewriters by 2 in the morning.
3: Well, now, let me see here. You know, when my brother was in school, he once got a typewriter free.
2: Free? How'd he do that?
3: Well, he only needed it for a month, and so he got a typewriter on a 30-day free trial and then took it back. You know, that's the way they sell typewriters. You read the ads, you know.
2: 30-day free trial. Well, I couldn't, it wouldn't, Calhoun, I think I got a hold of something here.
3: Now, wait a minute, Jack Kingfish. Wait a minute. Ain't nobody gonna give you 32 typewriters on no free trial.
2: That's the only chance I got. There's a big typewriter store over on the boulevard.
3: Mm.
2: But I gonna need some help. Could you come over there with me, Calhoun?
3: Not right now, Kingfish. I got something important to do.
2: Well, what you got to do? I'll get Annie to go with me, I guess. What's so important you can't go?
3: I got to go see my cousin Murgatroyd.
2: Murgatroyd, the bebop hipster?
3: Yeah.
2: Yeah, how is that boy?
3: Oh, he's fine. He's playing with a band over in the Green Hornet nightclub.
2: Oh, the Green Hornet.
3: Yeah, and man, there's something exciting happened up there last night. There's the old Murgatroyd hooked up his electric guitar to one of them high-tension wires by mistake.
2: High-tension wire.
3: Yeah, and he didn't even know about it till he started to play. The leader gives a downbeat, and Murgatroyd hit one of them hot licks, and that high voltage knocked him 20 feet in the air.
2: Holy mackerel, was he hurt?
3: Not Murgatroyd. He come down off the ceiling, turned to the trombone player and said, "Man, who makes these crazy arrangements?"

0: Boy, Kingfish, they got a lot of typewriters in this store, ain't they? Look at here.
1: Yeah, now remember, back me up in everything I say. Here come the man to wait on us now.
0: Uh-oh. I don't like his looks. He looked like a fellow that once repossessed an Essex car on me.
2: May I help you?
1: Well, we was just strolling by, and we happened to notice your sign in the window there, the one that say 30-day free trial on any typewriter. That's the deal on buying a typewriter here, ain't it?
2: That's right. All our typewriters are sold on that basis.
1: Fine. We'll take 32 of them.
2: 32?
0: Yes, sir. We write a lot of letters.
2: Well, that free trial is always applied on just one typewriter. I'm afraid we couldn't do it on 32.
1: Well, why not? What is the difference if one person gets 32 typewriters or if 32 people each get one typewriter?
2: Well, it's just, well, actually, there's no difference, but I just don't like it.
1: Well, it's a good deal for you, mister. Think of all the bookkeeping you'll save.
0: Yeah, not only that, if something goes wrong, you only got one fellow to throw in the clink. You see, you ain't got to jam up the jailhouse with 32 people.
2: Well, you're right. I'll get the typewriter. Whoops, what happened here?
1: Now, look, mother, say on the window, 30-day free trial on any typewriter. Now, we want 32 typewriters.
2: Well, I guess if that's our offer, we'll have to stick to it. Naturally, we require a $50 deposit on each machine.
1: Well, now, just a minute here, mother. How can it be a free trial if we gonna pay you $50?
2: Well, you don't understand. That's just a deposit. At the end of 30 days, if you're dissatisfied with the machines, we'll cheerfully refund your money.
1: Well, if that's all that's bothering you, you got nothing to worry about. We is dissatisfied right now.
0: That's right. We hates everything in the joint.
2: Well, look, you can't take the typewriters without the deposit. That way, you'd have the typewriters and we'd have nothing.
1: Yeah, but at the end of 30 days, when we is dissatisfied, we're going to bring the typewriters back. Then you're going to have the typewriters, and we're going to have nothing. Ain't that right?
2: Well, yes.
1: Well, there you is. Turnabout is fair play.
0: And another thing, you get your nothing now. We got to wait 30 days for ours.
1: You're going to be happy with nothing in the end. You might as well be happy with it with nothing now.
0: No.
2: Of course, you're right. Well, I'll get the typewriters out. Oops, you've done it to me again.
1: Something wrong, mister? Now, wait a minute.
2: Now, look, before you fellows go on, I'd like to tell you something. A few years ago, I worked too hard. I had a nervous breakdown. I just went all to pieces. My nerves were so bad, I had the delusion I was a parrot. I had to see a psychiatrist every day for 6 months. But he finally cured me.
1: But that's nice. Yeah.
2: But if you two don't get out of here, do you know where I'm going to be at 6 o'clock tonight?
1: No, sir, where?
2: Perched on the psychiatrist's couch asking for crackers.
0: Come on. We got enough trouble without getting messed up in no parrots. Come on.
1: Well, Emmy, you say the Kingfish done, got out of that typewriter mess, huh?
0: Oh, yeah, Amos. The Kingfish done sold his car, cashed in his insurance policies, and hocked everything he owns. And he got enough money to buy a 32 second-hand typewriter.
1: Oh, me? Tell me this. Why did he go to the police and report the robbery? He knows the man hangs out around that Schultz's delicatessen. Maybe he got back from Mexico.
0: Oh, no, Amos. The Kingfish can't go to the police. Because then Sapphire had found out that he didn't send him to the Acme Company like he was supposed to.
1: Yeah, that's right. And of course, if he'd have done what he was supposed to do in the first place, this would have never happened. Where's the Kingfish now?
0: Well, he went on home. It cost him a lot of money, but at least the typewriters is up there now. And when the mail order house opens Tuesday, Sapphire will never know what happened.
1: Dear, I'm home.
3: You come in here, George Stevens. Me and Mama wants to talk to you.
4: Yeah, what are you trying to do, you bum?
3: Getting my daughter fired?
4: What do you mean?
5: We figured something was up when we found that money you was hiding. So I got out of bed and we went down to the mail order house an hour ago.
3: Yeah, and our suspicions were right.
4: Well, now, wait a minute.
5: Yes, you never did send them typewriters out to be cleaned. So Mama and me had to send them out ourselves.
4: Oh, I think it was something else. You sent them out to the Acme Company, huh?
5: No, they couldn't take them, George. But I happened to find this name and phone number in your coat pocket. A man named Sam answered, and the Jim Dandy Typewriter Service picked up the 32 typewriters half an hour ago.
4: No, no.

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0: Yes, ladies and gentlemen, rely on your Rexall family druggist, and when you visit him, please tell him that Amos and Andy sent you. 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
1: You cops are going to be on the scene of a crime instead of coming in after it's all over. Tonight, I'm going to do a little exterminating.
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0: I, the Whistler, know many things, for I walk by night. I know many strange tales, many secrets hidden in the hearts of men and women who have stepped into the shadows. And so I tell you tonight the story of the Double Cross. It is Christmas Eve in the big, lonely city of New York. Outside, the snow falls in huge, floating flakes. Inside an apartment, young Joe Blake sits on the floor before a small Christmas tree with his 4-year-old nephew, Timmy. Joe's sister died 2 years ago, and for a while the child's father tried to look after Timmy. But being a detective lieutenant, the father, Steve, found it almost impossible. A year ago, young Joe had become involved with some hoodlums and would have gone to reform school but for Steve's intercession. Joe has kept out of trouble since then and has been living with Steve and taking care of the apartment and little Timmy.
3: When will Santa Claus come, Uncle Joe?
1: Well, I don't think he'll come until you go to sleep, Timmy.
3: How's he going to get in?
1: He comes down the chimney.
3: What chimney?
1: I never thought of that. Well, maybe he'll come through the window.
3: They're all locked, Uncle Joe.
1: Well, I'll open one after you go to bed, kid. He'll get in. Don't worry about that.
3: Open the biggest one.
1: The biggest one? Why?
3: Well, I saw Santa Claus, and he's fat. And a pony is big, too.
1: Oh, I see. Well, I don't know about the pony, Timmy. Kind of scarce these days.
3: Huh?
1: Well, ponies are kind of extinct.
3: Well, I could keep my window open. No one would smell them.
1: Wouldn't you like to have a train just as well? If you don't get a pony, huh?
3: Mm-hmm.
1: Attaboy, Timmy. Well, you better go to bed now. It's after 11 and old Nick won't come unless he's sure you're asleep. How about it?
3: When is Daddy coming?
1: Oh, he'll be along soon. Come on, Timmy. You're going to turn in. There we are. Tucked in fine. Night, Timmy.
3: Don't forget to open the window.
1: I won't. I'll open them all.
4: Police calls on the other end of the dial, Joe.
1: Huh? Oh, hello, Steve. I didn't hear you come in.
4: Let me help you.
1: I wasn't looking for the police call.
4: No?
1: I just put Timmy to bed.
4: Why so late?
1: Oh, he wanted to see Santa Claus. He's going to be kind of disappointed in the morning.
4: How so?
1: Well, it's a pony.
4: Well, maybe you can buy him one, Joe.
1: Are you kidding?
4: No.
1: I don't get it. What's the matter with you, Steve? Something go wrong tonight?
4: Have you been here all evening?
1: Why, sure.
4: Haven't been out.
1: Don't I always stay with Timmy when you work late?
4: You didn't slip out for an hour or so while Timmy was asleep, huh?
1: No, why should I?
4: But you could have.
1: Sure I could, but I didn't.
4: Joe, when I got you out of that last scrape, I did it because I had a lot of faith in you. In your promises.
1: I still don't get it.
4: I was the one who got you that relief job in that department store. I vouched for you.
1: Well, I know that. What about it?
4: Somebody opened the store's safe tonight. Somebody with slick fingers. Sensitive fingers like yours, Joe.
1: What? Why, I've been near the store since noon.
4: You sure?
1: Certainly, I'm not crazy. I've had my lesson.
4: I wish I could believe that.
1: I swear, I haven't been out of this house. Why should you try to pin anything like this on me just because I'm working there during the holiday season?
4: I'm not trying to pin anything on you. Just has all the earmarks of your abilities to open a safe.
1: That's not fair, Steve. I'm through with that kind of stuff. I got plans. I'm going to make something useful of myself.
4: You're sure you weren't out of this place?
1: I swear I wasn't, Steve. I swear it.
4: Okay. I'll take a chance on it. I'm not on the case, but I heard about it. Now, look, they'll start checking on all the records of guys like you, and they'll probably drop around to see you tomorrow.
1: I didn't leave the house, Steve. I didn't.
4: Okay, but you got to have an alibi.
1: Well, Timmy was here.
4: Timmy's a baby. He won't count.
5: Oh, hello, Steve.
4: Why, evening, Captain. Come on in.
5: Yeah.
4: You know my brother-in-law, Joe.
5: Yeah, I remember him.
4: What can I do for you? Sit down. I was just ready to turn in, but sitting around reading for a couple of hours. Kind of drowsy.
5: Yeah? How long you been here, Steve?
4: Boy, I got off duty at 8. Been home since 8:30. Why?
5: How long has Joe been here?
4: Oh, he was here when I came in. He's been here all evening.
5: Hasn't been out?
4: Certainly not. What are you getting at, Captain?
5: Joe's been working mornings at Shelby's department store, hasn't he?
4: Yeah, that's right.
5: Well, their safe was open tonight around 9:30. They closed at 7:30. I thought we'd check up on the boys with sensitive fingers.
4: Joe? Why, he hasn't been out of the house, I'll swear to that.
5: You will?
4: Certainly I will. Ah, Joe's through with that kind of stuff.
5: Yeah? Well, then how would you explain this, Steve?
1: Why, where'd you get that cigarette case?
4: Wait a minute. Let's see that.
5: Sure. We found it beside the safe.
4: Joe, this is the case your sister gave you a year before last. I had your name engraved on it.
1: Yeah, but how did it get there? I've never been near this store safe.
5: No? Well, I suppose you just lost it somewhere.
4: When did you see that case last, Joe?
1: Oh, yeah. I had it this morning. As a matter of fact, I hadn't missed it.
5: Do you expect me to believe that, Steve?
4: No.
5: Do you expect me to believe that you were here all evening?
4: No. You dirty little rat. You did pull that job.
1: No, I swear I didn't, Steve. I swear it.
5: You know what this means, Steve? You haven't been here all evening. You're lying. You're trying to furnish an alibi for Joe. Do you know what that means?
4: Yes, I know what it means. Sneaking little crook. I believed in him. Get him out of here. Get him out before I break his neck.
1: Steve, please listen.
5: There'll be a hearing about you, Steve, in the morning.
0: But Joe can't explain how his cigarette case happened to be near the safe. He remembers having lunch with a few of the old gang. Maybe it disappeared then, but nothing can be proved. So Joe is convicted and sent to prison for 2 years. Steve is discharged from the police force and goes into seclusion, his heart filled with bitter hatred for Joe. 2 years pass, and Joe is released, determined to make a success of his life regardless of his past. Steve has disappeared, but Joe meets Della Kenton, daughter of wealthy John Kenton. Della persuades her father to engage Joe as his secretary.
6: Guess who, darling?
1: Huh? Why, I can't imagine. But if I could, I'd guess it was Della.
6: Well, you'd guess right. Are you going to type all day, Joseph?
1: No, not all day, darling. I'll be through in a few minutes.
6: I've got a message for you. I knew you were busy, so I answered the phone. It was a man, thank heaven. And he said to tell you that he'd located your friend Steve.
1: What? Did you get the address?
6: Yes, darling, but don't get so excited. Here it is. 454 East 17th Street. That's certainly a dilapidated part of town. Whom do you know who lives there?
1: A fellow I used to know. I've been trying to locate him for 2 years. Well, that is a sort of a cheap locality, isn't it?
6: May I go with you?
1: Oh, darling, I'd rather you didn't. I won't be gone long.
6: Well, I hope not. And don't forget, Father is arriving on the midnight train and he expects us to meet him.
1: Yeah, I remember. I'll be back soon.
6: All right, darling. I'll be ready.
1: So long, Della.
6: Just a moment. Haven't you forgotten something?
1: Have I? What?
6: Are you a married man?
1: Certainly not. That is, not yet.
6: Well, then don't act so much like one. Come back here and kiss me.
1: Oh, I'm sorry, Adela, darling. I was so excited I forgot. Bye, dear.
6: That's better. Now you can go. Go on.
1: I won't be gone, Mom.
6: I hope not, because I want to talk to you about Christmas.
1: Christmas?
6: Yes. We're going to give a Christmas party, and I want you to help me.
1: Yes, of course, darling. I won't be long. Well, how are you, baby?
3: Huh? What do you want?
1: Why, Timmy, don't you remember me? It's your Uncle Joe. Oh, gee, it's good to see you.
3: Uncle Joe? Gee, Uncle Joe.
1: By golly, I've been looking for you and your dad ever since, well, for over a year. Where's your dad?
3: I don't know. Someplace, I guess.
1: Yeah? How long you been in this place?
3: Oh, a long time.
1: What's Steve doing?
3: I don't know.
1: It's almost Christmas again, Timmy. Remember that last Christmas when you wanted a pony? What would you like to have most this Christmas? Huh? How'd you like a bicycle or a pair of skates? Or... Hey, what's wrong, Timmy? Oh, you're crying.
3: I'd like to have a bicycle.
1: Say, but... what are you doing in bed at this time of the afternoon?
3: I couldn't ride a bicycle.
1: Timmy, what is it? Tell me, baby.
3: I don't know, Uncle Joe. I just can't walk.
1: When did this happen?
3: Last summer. First my foot wouldn't work, then my leg wouldn't work, and...
1: Oh, Timmy.
3: But I'll be all right pretty soon. So soon as Pop gets the money for the operation.
1: Of course you will, Timmy. You'll be all right in no time at all. Well, that must be Steve now. I'll close your door for a minute, Timmy. I want to talk to Steve.
3: You'll come back, Uncle Joe?
1: Yeah, I'll be back a lot now. Hello, Steve.
7: What are you doing here? Who let you in?
1: I walked in. Door was open.
7: Well, it's still open. Get out.
1: I've been looking for you ever since I got out.
7: What for?
1: I wanted to explain things. I'm sorry about what happened to you, Steve.
7: I don't want any explanations.
1: Hey, what's wrong with Timmy?
7: Are you going?
1: You look like you'd been drinking a lot, Steve.
7: So what?
1: You wouldn't be living in a place like this if you were working.
7: I'm getting by, all right.
1: What about Timmy's operation? Can you take care of that?
7: I will.
1: Well, maybe I could help, Steve.
7: Why, you thieving little rat. I wouldn't take anything from you if Timmy and I both starved to death.
1: Don't be a fool, Steve. I haven't got anything, but I may be able to raise some money.
7: How? Open another safe? Now get out of here before I throw you out.
1: You're drunk, Steve.
7: I'm not drunk and I don't need you. Get out!
1: Okay, Steve. Okay, I'll go. But if you don't care about Timmy, I do.
7: Now look, Timmy's got to be operated on within 30 days. It'll take $2,000, maybe more, and I'll get it. I won't steal it the way you would. And I'll get it. Now get out of here before I brain you.
1: So long, Steve. I'll be seeing you.
0: Dusk has descended as Joe leaves the cheap apartment and drives to the palatial estate of his fiancée, Della. He has decided to ask Della's father to lend him the $2,000. As he turns into the drive, a man steps out from beside the gate and stands before his car.
1: What do you want?
8: I want to talk to you, Joe.
1: Who are you?
8: Freddie Elsa. You remember me, Joe.
1: What do you want, Freddie?
8: Mike Slavich wants to have a little gab fest with you.
1: Mike Slavich? Where is he?
8: Turn out your lights and turn off your motor.
1: What are you doing here?
8: Mike will tell you.
9: Hiya, Joe. How you doing?
1: What are you doing around here, Mike?
9: I want to talk to you. Mind if I get in? You've been doing all right since you got out, haven't you, Joe?
1: Well enough.
9: I see. Living in this big joint, engaged to old man Kenton's daughter. That's what I call climbing. You're the old man's secretary, ain't you?
1: Yeah, get to the point.
9: Old man Kenton's got a safe in that house. It's got a lot of rocks in it.
1: What about it?
9: We thought you might help us get them. You know the combination of the safe.
1: You're crazy. I wouldn't think of it.
9: We could change your mind. Couldn't we, Freddie?
8: Yeah, more ways than one.
1: Get out of this car.
9: You don't scare, eh, Joe?
1: No.
9: Well, we mean business. If that don't scare you, maybe something else will.
1: You think so?
9: We know a quiet little spot. And no one would find you for weeks, if ever.
1: Well, a real gun. Shoulder holster and everything. You've come a long way since we were kids, Mike. Started out with cap pistols, and now the real thing.
9: Yep. All you do is squeeze it. It squirts lead instead of water.
1: How far do you think you'd get if you did squeeze it?
9: We've never been pinched yet. No record. No fingerprints. No nothing.
1: First time for everything, huh? Cigarette, Mike?
9: Yeah. Thanks, Joe. Oh, get a load of the cigarette case, Freddie. Joseph from Della. Fancy stuff. Well, how about it, Joe?
1: Well, looks like I'm stuck. I think you guys mean business. What's your plan?
9: Old man Kenton's out of town. We walk in with you, you open the safe, take the rocks, and we all leave.
1: All leave?
9: We'll take you with us. We'll hide out for a day soon till they start looking for you. You'll be accused, you know.
1: Now, wait a minute.
9: Come on, get going, Joe. Out of that car and up the drive. Open it up, Joe. Quit stalling.
1: Okay. It's open.
9: Hand me the stuff.
1: There you are.
9: Thanks. Now let's go.
10: Joseph, are you in the library?
9: Get out there and talk to her. Tell her you're leaving town for a few days. No monkey business. We'll be watching.
1: Yes, Della. I'll be right out.
10: Ben, darling, we've got to meet that train.
1: Well, I'm sorry, but you'll have to meet your father alone. I got to run out of town tonight on business. I'll be back in a few days.
10: What? Well, when did this come up?
1: Just a few minutes ago. I'm going to drive.
10: Well, all right, darling, if you must. Will you be back in time for the Christmas party?
1: I hope so, Della.
10: Well, I'd better get to the station. The train will be in a few minutes.
1: Yeah. Goodbye, dear.
10: Goodbye, and take care of yourself, Joseph.
1: I'll try, darling.
9: As soon as she gets out the drive, we'll leave. You take my car, Freddie. I'll drive with Joe. Come on.
0: Now, Now, 2 days later, the story of the jewel theft breaks in the newspapers. Joe Blake is suspected, and old man Kenton has offered a reward for the recovery of the stones and apprehension of Joe.
8: Gee, Mike, he's offering $10,000 for the recovery of the rocks and $2,500 for the capture of Joe.
9: I see. Well, we'll lay low for a few more days, then skip to Chicago and unload the stuff.
1: Why do that? You got a better deal right here in town.
9: How do you mean, Joe?
1: You'd make a lot more by collecting this reward than you would from a fence out of town.
8: Huh? You mean we go back to Kenton and hand over the stuff?
1: Why not?
9: Not a bad idea. We'd have to take you with us and turn you in.
1: Well, certainly. You'd have to do that to prove how you found the jewels.
9: What's your plan?
1: Oh, look. You guys are a couple of private detectives, and you read about the reward, see? You just happened to spot me and grab me. Brought me back to Kenton. You turn over the stuff, and he pays off. I'll make a break for the door. Got to take a few shots at me to make it look real, but you shoot wild. I get away. Then later on, when the coast is clear, I'll drop around. That leaves you in the clear, and I don't get locked up.
8: I think it's a nutty idea. What if it don't work?
9: Shut up. That ain't a bad idea, Joe. I'll take you up on that. So, Mr. Kenton, me and my partner read about the theft and saw this guy's picture and happened to spot him in this lunchroom, so we nabbed him. Well, here he is, and there's all your jewelry.
11: Yes, this is all here, every bit of it. Check it over, Della. See if your jewels are all there.
10: Yes, Father, nothing of mine is missing.
11: Very well. I suppose you want the reward?
9: Well, after all,
11: I'll give you this check for $10,000 now for the return of the stones, and I'll withhold the $2,500 until he is booked by the police and locked up.
9: Well, okay, but we captured him. What more do you want?
11: I prefer it that way. I want to be sure that he's locked up, and if he gets out in 20 years, it'll be too soon for me. You certainly pulled the wool over my eyes. And when I think Adela might have married you, an ex-convict.
1: Can't always judge a book by its cover.
10: It doesn't seem possible I could have been such an utter fool.
1: You got a lot of things to learn, Della.
10: The sooner you get him out of here, the better.
11: Well, here's your check and...
1: Come on, Della.
10: He's getting away!
11: Come back here. Why? He's locked it from the other side.
9: He won't get far. I must have hit him.
10: Call the police.
9: Never mind. We'll get him. $2,500 belongs to us. Come on, Freddy, out this window. He won't get far.
8: Do you think you hit him, really?
9: No, I missed him deliberately. Shot high. Now that I think about it, I'm just a sap. That was our chance to get rid of him. Sort of legally. He knows too much. I don't trust him.
8: Yeah, but we ain't really cops.
9: So what? Any citizen's got a right to catch a fugitive. Come on, we're going to get that baby.
0: Joe makes a getaway and heads for a little hotel where he hides out for another day. Then the papers break with another story. And Kenton has increased the reward for Joe's capture. Joe studies this over for a while and realizes the possibility of Mike's double-crossing him for the additional reward. He slips out for a while, then returns to his room around 8 in the evening.
1: Who is it?
12: Open up or I'll kick it down.
8: Steve.
12: Well, so here you are, the rat himself.
1: What do you want, Steve?
12: What do you think?
1: Are you back on the force, Steve?
12: I will be when I get through with you. Because of you, I got kicked out. And now you're the one who's going to set me back in harness again. Funny how things work out.
1: Oh, you know about the reward, do you?
12: Yeah, I do. Once a crook, always a crook. I knew you'd pull something sooner or later.
1: How's Timmy?
12: He's just going to be fine. In a few days.
1: What do you mean?
12: He can have that operation now.
1: Oh, good. Glad to hear that.
12: You're not half as glad as I am. And the thing that pleases me most is the way I'm getting the dough. Boy, this rap is going to send you away for 20 years.
1: So what?
12: Get your hat and start walking. And don't try that fade-out stuff on me because I like you so much, I'd as soon plug you as look at you.

0: Thanks, Mr. Kenton. Thanks very much. I wouldn't have come out so soon, but, well, this money is a lifesaver.
1: How's that, Bradley?
0: My kid, Timmy's got to have an operation, and I didn't have a cent. Has to be done in a few days or he won't live. Check's a real Christmas present.
2: Mr. Bradley, what do you think they will do with Joseph?
0: Oh, he'll get 20 years. Two-time loser.
2: What a shame.
1: I had a lot of faith in that boy. So did Della. I just can't understand it.
0: There's been some others who felt that way.
1: Well, what did he have to gain? He was engaged to Della, and he could have had everything. And he was very stupid to do what he did.
0: What do you mean?
1: Well, he took a chance on his life when he escaped from this room. He knew those two men had guns. Good thing for him that the big fella couldn't shoot straight.
0: They fired at him?
2: The big man did, as he went right through that door.
1: Look up above the door. All three shots near the ceiling.
0: Yeah. Yeah, I see. You know, I'd say there was either very good shooting or he had a gun that kicked like a mule.
1: It wasn't a big gun. Snub-nosed revolver.
0: Snub-nosed? Not a service pistol?
1: No, I'm sure it wasn't.
0: I may drop in on you in a few days, Mr. Kenton.
1: Certainly, Bradley. Anytime.
0: I want to ask you a few questions, Joe.
3: Did you collect the reward?
0: I did last night.
3: How's Timmy?
0: He went to the hospital this morning.
3: Oh, that's swell. Gee, I'm glad. Well, what do you want to know?
0: He didn't pull his job alone, Joe.
3: How did you arrive at that conclusion?
0: Who were those guys who captured you?
3: Said they were private detectives.
0: One of them was a swell shot. He placed every slug in the same spot, above the door, deliberately. They were in this with you, gagged to cop the reward that was sure to be offered. Otherwise, they'd have popped you in the doorway, you were to get away, and then all meet later and share the proceeds.
3: Yeah?
0: But in the meantime, they changed their minds, Joe, and decided to cut you out. They double-crossed you.
3: What do you mean?
0: How do you suppose I knew where you were hiding? A guy phoned me and tipped me off. They figured they had no police record. Nothing you could say would implicate him. They're safe. Why attempt to shield a double-crosser?
3: That's just what I figured those rats would do.
0: You might as well spill it, Joe, and determine to crack this case.
3: Yeah? What would happen if you cracked this one and another one besides? Set you up as a lieutenant again, wouldn't it?
0: Yeah.
3: Okay. I was forced to open that safe at the point of a gun.
0: Tell me another one, Joe.
3: If you want to grab the other two guys, I'll make a deal with you.
0: A deal?
3: Let me talk to your fingerprint expert and get me out of this cell.
0: Are you kidding?
3: I want you to take me to old man Kenton's. There's a Christmas Eve party going on there tonight.
0: I wouldn't trust you across the hall.
3: It means just as much to you as it does to me and probably more. I'll guarantee results.
0: Okay. What's your plan?
3: I'll tell you on the way out to the Kenton place.
0: All right. Hey, Sergeant, let us out of here.
2: Come with me, gentlemen. Father's waiting for you in the library.
4: Looks like you're going to have quite a party here tonight, Miss Kenton.
5: It sure does.
2: Here are the two detectives, Father.
1: Oh, yes, yes. Come in, gentlemen. Come in. Close the door, Della. I sent for you men because you did a good job of capturing Joe Blake and returning the jewels.
4: Yeah?
1: I'm having quite a number of guests here tonight, and I've just received some disturbing news. Joe Blake has escaped.
4: Escaped?
5: Holy mackerel.
1: He may make another try to steal the jewels while we are occupied with our guests.
4: I see. You want us to see that nothing happens.
1: I want you fellas to stay here near the safe, and if he does come, grab him.
5: Sure. You won't have a thing to worry about.
1: Good. Come along, Della. Our guests are beginning to arrive.
3: All right, everybody, don't make a move.
2: Father!
5: Joe!
3: Lay your guns on the desk, boys. Thanks. Get over the other side of the room, Della. You too, Kenton. Things might happen.
4: What's on your mind, Joe?
3: Spread your hands flat on that desktop, Mike. You too, Freddy, and keep them there. Make one move and I'll drill you both, you dirty double-crossing rats. Forced me to open the safe at the point of a gun, then tipped off the cops sort of find me. Because you were afraid I might horn in on the reward.
4: This guy must be nuts, Mr. Kenton.
3: Which one of you phoned Steve Bradley? Come on.
5: Well, I didn't, Joe. I thought you was going to contact
4: us. Shut up, you little dope.
5: Yeah, but he's mad, Mike. I don't want him to think I tipped the cops.
4: Shut up.
3: You did it, Freddy. You're the one.
5: No, honest, Joe. I didn't. I didn't. Please, Joe.
3: Open that safe, Kenton. I'm really taking those jewels this time. But I won't be bothered by Mike and Freddy.
5: Joe, I didn't do it, honest.
3: I'm going to place one right between your eyes, Freddy. Right between your eyes.
5: Joe!
4: He's bluffing.
3: Don't anybody move. I'll open the door.
0: Hello, Mr. Kenton.
1: Hello, Bradley.
0: We traced Joe Blake to the edge of your estate. I thought we'd be able to look in for...
3: Just in time, Steve. Put up your hands and step into the room.
0: What goes on here?
3: The cops are going to be in on the scene of the crime instead of coming in after the crime's over. I'm going to take some jewels and do a little exterminating. But first, I'm going to make these guys do a little talking. I want to know which one of you guys tipped off Steve about me. Say something, Mike.
4: This guy's crazy. Says we made him steal the stuff.
3: That the voice you heard on the phone, Steve?
0: No.
3: What have you got to say, Freddy?
5: It wasn't me. I tell you, it wasn't.
3: It must be him.
0: Yeah, it certainly sounds like him.
3: I thought so. Right between the eyes, Freddy.
5: Now, please, Joe, don't.
4: He won't shoot.
0: Hand over that gun, Joe. Give it to me.
5: Oh! Hey, he did it. I told you he meant it.
4: You're crazy, Joe. You're crazy.
3: I killed a cop, so why should I worry about killing a couple of rats like you? Start talking, Mike. Tell him you guys forced me to open that safe.
4: You can't bluff me. There's no proof of such a thing.
3: No? All right, Sergeant. Check Mike's fingerprints on the glass top desk. Step on it.
4: Yeah, sure.
3: Mr. Kenton, look in the second drawer of the safe. You'll find my cigarette case wrapped in a handkerchief.
6: What? By George, he's right.
3: I put it there the night I opened the safe. Let the sergeant compare the prints with the ones on the desktop. I haven't been near that safe since the night the stones disappeared.
4: What are you trying to pull, Joe?
3: You have no police record, Mike. I didn't want you to go through life like that, so I fixed one up for you. Remember the night you forced me into this? I offered you a cigarette. Well, you got a record now, Mike.
6: Well, Mike's prints on the desk check with the ones in the cigarette case.
3: And how about that photo of prints you found on that safe I was supposed to have opened several years ago? You brought them along?
6: Say. Why, they're all the same. They all check.
3: Now you guys start talking. Go on, tell it all.
4: I'll tell nothing. I don't know what you're talking about.
3: Right between the eyes, Freddy. Right between the eyes.
5: Tell him, Mike. Tell him he means it.
4: I'll tell him nothing.
2: Joe!
3: Well, that finishes Freddy. Are you ready to talk, Mike?
6: Yeah. Yeah, I'll talk, Joe. I'll talk.
3: You robbed that department store. You planted my cigarette case there. You copped it at the lunchroom, didn't you?
4: Yeah, that's right.
3: I had nothing to do with that job. And you did force me to open this safe, didn't you? My cigarette case proves that.
4: Yeah, that's right. I'll admit it. You're innocent, Joe.
3: All right. There you are, Steve. You can get up now.
4: Yeah.
0: Very nicely handled, Joe.
4: Hey, I thought you was... I've been framed!
0: Pour some water on Freddy. Joe was using blanks.
5: Hey, Joe. Joe, I'll tell everything.
3: Nothing more to tell, Freddy. It's all been told.
0: Well, that certainly leaves you in the clear, Joe. And, Joe, I want to apologize for everything.
3: Okay, Lieutenant. Apologies accepted.
0: Merry Christmas, Joe.
3: Same to you, Steve. And tell Timmy that Della and I will be down to see him in the morning.
7: Well, there you are. Everything worked out very nicely, just as everything should, but seldom does. But there's something I should explain about the person who tipped Steve off as to where to find Joe. It wasn't Mike, and it wasn't Freddy. No, it was Joe himself. It was Joe who phoned Steve, knowing it would give Steve an impetus, a new start in his career of sleuthing. And it really worked. And it saved Timmy's life, and Joe's too, for that matter.

0: 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Original music for this production was composed and conducted by Wilbur Hatch. 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
4: Jell-O tapioca puddings. 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
2: And now Lucille Ball with Richard Denning as Liz and George Cooper, two people who live together and like it. Come with us to the quiet little town of Sheridan Falls, and let's look into the little brown house at 321 Bundy Drive where the Coopers live. They're entertaining George's boss, Mr. Atterbury, and his wife. And the subject under discussion is the forthcoming annual bank outing.
5: Iris, what are you going to wear to the outing?
6: I just can't make up my mind, Liz.
5: Neither can I. I could wear my new play suit.
7: Oh, no, you don't.
6: Why not? It's a cute play suit.
5: Well, George thinks it's too daring. He says there's too much play and not enough suit.
6: I suppose I should wear my blue slacks, but I wouldn't be caught dead in them. All the girls have seen them.
8: It's the oddest thing, George boy.
7: What is, Mr. Atterbury?
8: 2 weeks ago, those slacks that Iris wouldn't be caught dead in were the most adorable things in town for $59.50.
6: Rudolph.
8: And while we're on the subject, why do they call them slacks? I've never seen any in them.
5: Just ignore them, Iris.
6: The trouble is, Liz, it's hard to figure what to wear to an all-day outing like that.
5: I know. You need shorts for the three-legged race and slacks in case it isn't a warm day.
6: Yeah, and you need your bathing suit in case you decide to go swimming.
5: And a coat for the drive home.
8: Why don't you two take along a wardrobe trunk?
7: And a tent for the quick changes.
5: Oh, it's so easy for you men to make fun of our problems. You can wear the same clothes for everything.
7: Oh, I don't know about that. Mr. Atterbury, have you decided what you're going to wear Sunday?
8: Darn it all, I just can't make up my mind.
5: Never mind, you two.
7: Well, I'd wear my gym trunks, but all the boys have seen them.
8: Well, I'd wear my gray sweatshirt, but Iris thinks it's too daring. It shows the hair on my chest.
6: What hair?
8: Why, the... Well,
7: oh, dear, it's really hard to know what to wear.
5: That will do, George. You are a scream, ha-ha.
7: I think I really will wear those old gym trunks of mine. And my baseball

0: You are a scream, ha ha.
1: I think I really will wear those old gym trunks of mine. And my baseball cap. Liz, do you know where my ball cap is?
0: It's in the hall closet along with that little strainer.
1: Strainer?
0: You know, that little strainer with a strap in the back.
1: That happens to be my catcher's mask.
0: Oh. Are you going to take all that stuff along Sunday?
1: And how? They've divided the employees of the bank into two baseball teams, and I'm captain of one of them.
0: Oh, really, George? That's wonderful.
2: Yes, and I'm captain of the other one.
3: That's nice, Rudolph. I'll get a bottle of Absorbing Junior.
2: I won't need any this year, Iris. I'm not playing.
3: You're not, Rudolph?
1: No, and neither am I.
0: Well, why not? You two always play.
1: Well, they made a new rule this year.
0: You mean you have to be good?
1: I'll ignore that. No, this year the teams are going to be made up of husbands and wives.
2: And you can't play unless your wife plays.
0: Well, why didn't you ask us? Iris and I would have been glad to play.
2: That's why we didn't ask you.
0: Well, I think that's mean. You don't even know if Iris and I can play baseball.
1: Well, look at it this way, Liz. Does Lippy let Lorraine play?
0: Oh, give us a chance. I'll bet we'd be good. Iris could be tackle and I could be quarterback.
1: You mean she could serve and you'd play the net?
0: Oh, yeah, yeah. I must have been thinking about bowling.
2: I wouldn't believe this if I hadn't heard it. Liz, do you know what a strike is?
0: Certainly. That's when you knock down all the players with one ball.
2: By gosh, she was thinking of bowling.
3: Why don't you let us play, Rudolph?
2: Forget it, DiMaggio.
3: Rudolph, do you think I'm an old lady? Too blind to hit? Too fat to run? Too awkward to throw a ball? Is that what you think?
2: That covers it pretty well.
1: Say, what are you girls kicking about? It's rougher on us not being able to play.
3: Oh.
1: Oh, what I wouldn't give to get into my old college uniform and hear the crowd yell as I slide into home plate.
0: Well, George, as long as you aren't going to wear that dirty old uniform, may I please throw it away this year?
1: Well, I should say not. Do you know what the number 5 on that dirty old uniform stands for?
0: It doesn't stand for Chanel.
3: Touché, Liz.
1: It stands for the best ball player our college ever had. Me.
2: You?
1: Yes, sir, little old me. There's a certain group of spectators who'll never forget the afternoon of August 25th, 1933.
0: If anyone asks why, I'll kill them.
1: Well, sir, it was the final game of the series.
0: Places, everybody, you are about to hear a reading of that famous epic, Cooper at the Bat.
1: When I came to bat, it was the last of the ninth. Two men were out and the bases were loaded.
2: What else?
0: Over, George. You stepped coolly up to the plate.
1: I stepped coolly up to the plate. The first pitch, right through the middle. Whoosh! Strike one. The second pitch, right through the middle.
2: Look, boy. In case the third pitch is a strike, step back. You're spraying.
1: Well, the third pitch came fast and hard. I gripped the bat firmly. I swung. And the ball went up, up, up, up, and over the bleachers for a home run.
0: Thank you, Ted Husing.
2: Well, that was very good, George.
1: Yeah, thank you, Mr. Atterbury.
2: Where'd you read that?
1: It's true, and you'd see it again Sunday. If I could only play.
0: Oh, now, George, you could play if you'd let us play, too.
3: Yes,
0: come on.
3: Give us a chance to show what we
2: do. No.
3: Please?
2: No.
0: Oh.

0: I'm a disappointment to you.
1: I didn't say that.
0: Well, you meant it.
1: I did not. Now what's the matter?
0: You wish you were married to a first baseman.
1: Oh, Liz, cut it out.
0: I can see it all now. The bride looked lovely in cleats and a catcher's mitt. She spiked the groom as she slid into the altar.
1: Now, cut it out, Liz. You cannot play, and you're getting all emotional over nothing.
0: I just wish I'd known about this a long time ago, that's all.
1: What?
0: I could have signed up for baseball in gym class instead of group games and folk dances. They've never done me any good at all.
2: Katie, I've made a great decision.
3: What's that, Mrs. Cooper?
2: Well, George can't play baseball Sunday unless I can play, too. So I'm going to learn all about baseball today.
3: I thought you were going shopping this afternoon.
2: I am. I'm going to learn about baseball this morning. It won't take me all day. Hand me the phone book, will you?
3: Oh,
2: won't George be surprised? Let's see now. Classified section. Automobiles, awnings, baby food, barber supplies, bottles, cabinet makers. Huh. How do you like that? There isn't a single baseball teacher in town. I'll get it, Katie.
4: Hello, Liz girl.
2: Well, come on in, Iris.
4: Well, I stopped by the bookstore and got the most wonderful book. It's called Baseball and How to Play It.
2: Oh, wonderful. Will you help us, Katie?
3: All right. Class will come to order. Let's see. A baseball team is composed of 9 men.
4: Oh, that sounds like fun.
2: Iris, don't forget they're going to be our husbands.
5: Nuts.
3: A game consists of 9 innings, and each team is allowed 3 outs per inning. Any questions?
4: I have one.
2: So have I. What's yours, Iris?
4: What's an out? Is that what you were going to ask?
2: No, I was going to ask what's an inning, but now that you mention it, I don't know what an out is either. What is it, Katie?
3: Well, it doesn't say. I guess that comes later.
2: Well, go ahead.
3: What are the positions of the players?
2: Well, they're standing up, aren't they? all except the catcher. He squats.
4: Gee, Liz, you know much more about it than I do.
2: Well, I've been around a little.
3: That wasn't the right answer.
2: No?
3: The positions are pitcher, catcher, first base.
2: Oh, now, who's that?
6: Hello, Mrs. Cooper. Are you busy?
2: Well, a little, Mr. Wood.
6: Oh, you've got company. I won't bother you. I was just a little lonesome.
2: Lonesome? With 11 children?
6: That's just it. They're all away.
2: Oh.
6: I miss the thunder of little feet around the house.
2: Yeah, I guess you do.
6: I heard the patter of some big feet over here.
2: Well, so I'd ask you in, but Mrs. Atterbury and I are studying baseball. We want to surprise our husbands.
6: Oh, you're not trying to learn it out of a book.
2: Yes.
6: Oh, you can't learn baseball that way. Why didn't you ask me to teach you?
2: Oh, would you? Iris, this is our next-door neighbor, Mrs. Atterbury, Mr. Wood.
3: Hello, Mr. Wood.
2: Are you sure you know about baseball, Mr. Wood?
6: Do I know about baseball? I saw a World Series game once.
2: Is that good?
6: I'll never forget. It was the final game of the series, the last of the 9th. The bases were loaded, and 2 men were out when Babe Ruth came to bat. He let 2 strikes go by.
2: And then knocked a home run and saved the day?
6: Yes, that's right.
2: Why, the big copycat. He stole that from George.
4: Look, if we're going to learn baseball, let's get started.
2: Okay.
6: All right. Now, let's say the living room is the diamond.
2: The what?
6: Diamond. And I'll put these pillows down for the bases. Now, Mrs. Atterbury, you cover first base.
2: All right.
6: Now, Mrs. Cooper, you're up to bat, and Mrs. Atterbury, you don't cover first base by sitting on it.
2: Not much she doesn't. She covers first base and halfway to second base.
4: Liz.
6: That's not what I mean. No. Stand on the base, Mrs. Atterbury. Right. Now, Mrs. Cooper.
2: Yeah.
6: You're at bat, and you've just hit the ball. You run to first base.
2: I can't.
6: Why not?
2: Iris is on first base.
6: It doesn't matter. Go on, run to first base.
4: Nothing doing. You stay there, Liz. This is my base.
5: No, no, you don't understand.
4: Let her get her own base.
2: Well, it is kind of silly, Mr. Wood. With all the bases that are empty, why do we have to crowd up on one?
5: Never mind. We'll all be on the same team. Now, this is a double play. Mrs. Atterbury, you're on first base.
4: I'm in a rut.
5: Mrs. Cooper, you're on second base. And I'm shortstop.
2: Okay, I'm on second base.
5: Now, the batter hits a grounder.
2: Hits a what?
5: A grounder. Mrs. Atterbury goes back to field the ball. You move over to cover first base, and I cover second. Now, the throw comes to first base.
2: Who's on first?
5: You are.
2: Well, where's Iris?
4: I'm back fielding the ball. Silly.
5: Now, Mrs. Cooper, you throw the ball to second.
2: Who's on second?
5: I am. Now, if it were a triple play, I would throw the ball to third.
2: Just a minute, Mr. Wood. I'm on first. Iris is fielding the ball, and you're on second. Who's on third?
5: Abbott and Costello.
2: There you go, crowding the bases again.
5: Ladies, the lesson is over. You'll never learn anything about baseball.
4: Yeah, this isn't our game, Liz. Let's forget it.
2: Oh, we can't.
4: What do you mean we can't?
2: Well, I thought it would be easy to learn all about baseball, so this morning I
4: You what?
2: I called the bank and signed us up for the game.
4: Oh, no!
2: Yes!

0: George. George.
1: Well, what is it?
0: I just had a dream, and I played baseball real good, so I think you should let me play on your ball team.
1: Oh, now, don't start that again. I'm just as sorry as you are that you don't know how to play.
0: Oh, now?

0: Well, maybe Liz ought to quit trying to learn baseball and take to cooking instead. Because anybody, but anybody, can be a successful cook with Jell-O puddings. Why, all you do is add milk, and they take just about 5 minutes to cook. Here's a swell new idea. Butterscotch peach pie, made with luscious Jell-O butterscotch pudding. Just prepare your puddings as directed on the package and cool slightly. 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And once you've tried them, you'll find out why more women buy Jell-O puddings than any other prepared puddings in the world. And now, back to the Coopers. Some startling news has just been placed on the bulletin board of the Sheridan Falls National Bank. 2 new names have been added to the roster of the husband and wives baseball teams. When George Cooper found out, he acted in his usual gallant fashion.
1: Mr. Atterbury, something awful's happened.
2: The bank's been held up.
1: Worse than that.
2: Worse than that?
1: Liz signed up to play with my team tomorrow.
2: She did? Oh, that's a shame, boy.
1: And Iris signed up to play on your team.
2: Yeah, Iris signed up to play. Oh, Gad. Why couldn't the bank have been robbed?
3: Fun. You know, I didn't know so many people worked at the bank. Want another hot dog, Iris?
4: Yeah, I think I would.
3: What do you want? What would you like on it? Same thing? Pickle, mustard, chili sauce, ketchup?
4: Yeah, and lettuce, butter, salt, pepper, and a dash of horseradish.
5: Iris, at least give the hot dog a fighting chance.
3: How about you, George? More to eat?
1: Nope, gotta keep in shape for the game.
3: Well, for heaven's sake, sit down and stop swinging that bat. You look so conspicuous. No one else is wearing his old college uniform.
5: Well, George, I'm impressed if you can still get into the clothes you wore in college. I have my uniform, but it doesn't quite fit me anymore.
4: His arm won't even fit in the trousers.
3: Well, George fit into his after we made the decision.
5: What decision?
3: Either he had to let out his breath or I had to let out his pants.
1: You'll sing another song when you see me play.
5: Who'd you finally get to umpire, George?
1: Our neighbor, Mr. Wood.
4: Oh, but he's a friend of yours. That's not fair. Why didn't you get someone from the bank, Rudolph?
5: They all refused. They were afraid to call a strike on me.
1: Well, let's get the game going. What did you do with the baseball gloves I brought, Liz?
3: I left them in the car. They aren't any good.
1: Aren't any good? I just bought them.
3: Well, you sure got stung. They're all left-handed.
1: They're supposed to be... No, never mind. Go get them and let's start the game.
6: All right, everybody, let's go. Who's up at bat first?
7: We are.
1: Okay, my team out on the field. All right, now, let's talk it up. That's
3: George,
1: the old Pepper.
3: George.
1: Come on, whip it around the bag.
3: George.
1: There they go.
3: George. George, what are you going to play?
1: I'm pitching.
3: Well, what am I going to play? Catcher? First base? Second base?
1: No, honey.
3: Third base? Shortstop? Right field? Center field?
1: No,
3: left
1: Liz.
3: Left field? That boy? Program? Seat cushion? Popcorn? Peanut? Hot dog? George, stop me. Hot dog?
1: Liz.
3: Hot dog.
1: Liz, now, wait a minute.
3: Hey.
1: Liz, wait a minute. Now, I'll tell you how it is, Liz. I'm using strategy. I'm saving you.
3: You're saving me?
1: Yes. Now, when the team gets in a tight spot, then you're going to come in and pull us out of the hole.
3: George.
1: What?
3: Why don't you let me pitch and you wait and pull us out of the hole?
1: No, Liz, I want you to have the honor. Now, stay on the sidelines and root for us. All right, let's go.
5: All right. Iris is up first. Has anybody seen the old bat? Oh, yes, there it is on the ground. Yeah. You are, Iris.
4: Oh, this is is exciting.
2: Are you sure you know what to do?
4: Of course I do.
7: T-E-A-N-T.
4: Come on, let's go.
2: Iris, I think you'll hit the ball farther if you use the other end of the bat.
6: Play ball!
7: What do you mean, ball? That was a strike. Anybody can see that. You're blind or something? What's the matter with you?
1: Liz, I haven't thrown it yet.
7: Oh, well, I got the old team spirit, haven't I, George?
1: Yeah.
4: Don't throw a very fast one, George.
1: Sorry, Iris, when baseball starts, friendship ends.
7: Yeah.
1: I'm going to throw my speedball. You won't even be able to see it. All right, here it comes.
2: Iris!
7: George, you are good. You hit her bat and made the ball go clear out over the tree.
2: Well, run, Iris. Don't stand there.
4: What happened? What was that noise I heard?
2: You just hit a home run. Speedball, eh, George? Let's have more of those.
7: George, it's the sixth inning. Is it time for me to play yet?
1: Not yet, honey.
7: But they're ahead of us, 10-0. Isn't this the tight spot you were telling me about?
1: No. Now, don't worry, Liz. We're holding our own.
7: Holding our own?
1: Yes, the score's been 10-0 for the last 4 innings.
7: You're not going to let me play at all.
1: I am. I'm saving you.
7: Well, stop saving me. Spend me already.
1: Now, don't bother me, Liz. I've got to get out there and pitch to Mr. Atterbury. Now, talk to me after this inning.
7: Oh.
2: All right, Cooper boy, fire away. What direction shall I hit the home run in?
1: Don't worry, you won't even see the ball.
2: Well, let it go, boy.
6: Strike one!
2: Strike? What's the matter with you? That was a mile wide of the plate.
6: It was?
2: Certainly.
6: Ball one.
7: Ball, are you kidding? That was right through the middle.
6: It was?
7: You're darn right it was.
6: Strike one.
2: It was a ball.
7: It was a strike.
1: Strike.
2: Ball.
7: Strike.
6: Now, wait a minute. What are we arguing for? Take it over. Oh.
1: Nice work, Joe. That ties the score.
7: Hooray! The score is tied!
1: The bases are loaded. This is our big chance.
7: Oh, here I am, Captain. All set. Do I go in now?
1: Are you kidding? The last of the ninth. 3 men on, 2 outs, and it's my turn at bat?
7: But you said I could play. That's not fair.
1: Liz, I'm saving you.
7: For when? Next year's bank outing? If you were going to save me this long, you should have packed me in dry ice.
1: Please, Liz.
7: You cheated me.
1: Liz.
7: Cheaters never prosper. Cheaters never prosper.
1: Liz, now cut it out.
7: What are you swinging 3 bats like that for anyway? You look silly.
1: Well, all big league batters swing 3 bats. Then you let 2 of them go like this, and the other one, see? Oh.
7: George! Help! He hit himself with a bat.
2: George boy, speak to me.
1: Oh, what hit me? I'm supposed to be at bat.
2: You're not going to play anymore today, boy.
1: Oh, but who'll bat in my place?
7: Aren't you glad you saved me, George?
2: Why? He passed out again. Harry, you take him to the first aid station.
6: Do you want to continue the game?
7: You're darn right we do. We'll win this one for good old George. Come on, team!
6: Batter up!
7: That's me. I'm ready. Come on, pitch it over. Wait a minute. You can't pitch from there. You're standing entirely too close to me. Back up!
8: Mrs. Cooper, you are facing the catcher.
9: Oh.
8: If you do an about face, you will see the pitcher.
9: Oh.
7: Yeah, I was just kidding.
8: Oh.
6: All right, let's go. Strike one.
7: strike one? How can you call that a strike when I didn't even see the ball?
8: It came right over the plate.
7: Well, that's not fair. I get up here and before I get a chance to blink my eyes...
8: Strike two.
7: Now, you wait a minute. I was talking.
8: I'm sorry, Mrs. Cooper.
7: Well, why can't you wait till I stop talking?
2: We don't want the game to be called on account of darkness.
7: I'll get you for that, Rudolph Atterbury.
8: Now, you understand, Mrs. Cooper. You only get one more strike.
7: One more? Mr. Wood, my husband's lying over there unconscious, and I'm left to carry on alone. Couldn't you let me have one extra strike?
8: Please. Now watch the pitcher.
7: All right.
8: He's winding up.
7: I'm ready for him.

0: George. George, honey, how do you feel?
1: No, I feel better. The doctor told me to lie here and be quiet. Oh, tell me, Liz, who won the game?
0: We did, by one run. And guess who made it?
1: No.
0: Yes, I was magnificent. It was the last of the ninth. The bases were loaded. Two men were out.
1: I know all that. What happened?
0: Did I stop you when you were telling your story?
1: Go on.
0: I stepped up to the plate. I let two strikes go by. Didn't even look at them. Then that third pitch came up right across the center, and I belted it out. Up, up, up for a home run.
1: Liz, you're wonderful.
0: Yeah.
2: I got the doctor, Liz. He'll be right in to look at you.
1: To look at Liz?
2: Yes, yes. She got hit on the head with the ball. That automatically sent her to first base and forced in the winning run.
0: Oh, you and your big fat mouth.

0: Yes, Lucille?
1: Bob, do you realize that I haven't been making the most of being on the radio?
0: Well, what do you mean?
1: Why, Bob, I can control the universe. If I want it to storm, I just say, storm! Stop! Didn't get wet, did you?
0: Not a drop.
1: See? Or I could be in China. Or on top of a mountain in Switzerland. That's it. I'm on top of a mountain in Switzerland. Oh, my ears are popping. Let's not be literal, old boy. I wonder if there's an echo up here. Hello?
0: Jello.
1: Oh, what a smart echo.
0: Puddings.
1: He's going in business for himself. I'll try again. Testing. 1, 2, 3, 4.
0: Jell-O puddings are a trio of treats. Jell-O chocolate pudding, luscious with deep down chocolatey goodness. Jell-O butterscotch pudding with that buttery brown sugar flavor. Jell-O vanilla pudding, rich and smooth as cream.
1: Did I say that?
0: Testing. 1, 2, 3, 4.
1: Well, he finally got around to it.
0: All you do is add milk, and Jell-O puddings take only about 5 minutes to cook to velvety rich perfection.
1: He's off again.
0: Jell-O puddings are nourishing, too. A swell dessert for the kids.
1: A swell dessert for the kids.
0: Who said that?
2: Who said that?
0: That's not fair.
2: That's not fair.
1: That takes care of him. Good night, Echo.
3: 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The part of Katie the Maid was played by Ruth Parrott. Lucille Ball will soon be seen in the Columbia picture Miss Grant Takes Richmond. 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
1: 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El Paso, Cheyenne, Calgary, Tombstone. Frontier Town. Here is the adventurous story of the early West, the tamed and the untamed. From the Pecos to Powder River, Dodge City to Poker Flat, these are the towns they fought to live in and lived to fight for. 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

0: Howdy. Chad Remington's the name. Frontier lawyer is the occupation. And it all boils down to one fact. Trouble is my business. Living as I do in the cow town called Dos Rios, smack dab on the middle of the rawhide tough frontier, I get and I handle troubles of all kinds from people of all kinds. And strangely enough, the troubles that are sometimes dropped in my lap have nothing to do with Dos Rios. Although somehow or other they have a good deal to do with the development of the West. And it wasn't too long ago I received a long letter, a desperate cry for help from people I'd never seen, from a part of the country I'd never been to and hardly heard of. I remember sitting in my office upstairs over the Dos Rios livery stable and discussing the letter with the man who owns the livery stable, an ex-medicine man, twice reformed, by the name of Cherokee O'Bannon.
1: You say you've never heard of this Mr. Knutson, Chad?
0: Cherokee, not only have I never heard of Mr. Fulmer Knutson, but I don't think I've ever heard of the town of Faust more than once. And, well, if memory serves me, the town is well named.
1: Now, does this Mr. Knutson say anything about paying you a fee?
0: No, it doesn't. Nor does that influence me one way or the other. Now, there must be some other lawyer around closer to him who can help him straighten out their difficulties.
1: Just what are their difficulties?
0: From what I can gather from the letter, dust storms. Dust storms that have completely ruined the land around Faust and made Mr. Knutson's farm and his neighbor's farms worthless.
1: Billy Blue Blazes, Chad, what does the man think you are, a magician?
0: A magician might very well fit into a community that got its name from the legend of Faust. However, apparently that's not what they want. They want some legal advice about how to obtain new lands from the government.
1: You mean you'd have to go down to Washington?
0: Well, that alone would be enough to make me refuse the case, all that red tape. But the worst part of it is it just sounds plain, ordinary, dull.
1: You mean to... that you're going to turn down Mr. Knutson?
0: Well, I haven't quite decided, but... look, since it's supper time, let's go get a bite to eat while I think it over.
1: Bite to eat? Well, I'm not exactly hungry yet, Chad. That is, I might be able to do justice to a good dinner if some kind gentleman provided me with a proper appetizer, if you know what I mean, and I'm sure you do.
0: Oh, you old reprobate. You know, you could save yourself and everybody else a lot of time by ordering the proper combinations of food.
1: Combination?
0: Sure, why not? A perfect meal for you would be two sandwiches. Gin on white bread and bourbon on plain rye.
1: Yes, indeed. Yes, indeed.
0: Well, during supper, I decided conclusively that I'd write Mr. Knutson my sympathies at his plight and at the same time express my regret that at the moment other matters occupied me so that I could not come down to Faust and discuss his problems. It was dark as Cherokee and I started back for the office, and for a change, Dos Rios' little main street was suddenly quiet.
1: You going to go upstairs and write that letter to Mr. Knudsen now, Chad?
0: Yeah, I see no reason why not. I write it tonight. I can get it in the mail on the 8 o'clock eastbound coach in the... Hey, Cherokee. Is that a light flickering upstairs in my office?
1: A light up... By Godfrey, Chad, it is a light. Looks like someone moving around in your office with a candle.
0: Oh, we'll soon see about that. Come on. Cherokee, you throw the door open and back out of the way.
1: I sure will. Watch it now, Chad.
0: So that's the way you want it, eh? Come on, Cherokee, let's give him a dose of his own.
1: Chad, what in blazes was that?
0: He ran across the office and dived through the window.
1: Well, let's get after him.
0: Well, a lot of good that'll do. By the time we get downstairs again and around to the back, he'll be a quarter of a mile out of town. Oh, well, I'm going in and see if I can find not who the gentleman is, but what he was.

0: I found what he was looking for, all right. And it was no trouble. My desk had been ransacked, but there in plain sight was a letter from Mr. Knutson, which I had so carefully stowed away in a pigeonhole an hour before. It was out of its envelope, unfolded and open. Suddenly I realized that perhaps this letter from Knutson might not be as innocent as it appeared. By 10 o'clock next morning, Cherokee and I were aboard two of his best livery stable horses, beating up the dust for the little town of Faust. Late that same afternoon, we were still moving along at a lively clip, approaching a river bottom, dry and dusty, hemmed in by painted rocks and filled with a jungle of cottonwoods and junipers.
1: I just had to think, Chad, this name Knudsen. That's an uncommon moniker. Sounds kind of foreign to my ears.
0: That is kind of foreign, Cherokee. From the little I know, I'd judge that Fulmer Knutson is a Dane. Probably, like many of the Danes in this country, operates a dairy farm.
1: Dane, eh? Must relate him to, what was that fellow's name? Hamlet?
0: Yeah, if you insist on being literary. And in this case, as Shakespeare pointed out in Hamlet, there's probably something rotten in Denmark. Or at least...
1: Billy Blue Blazes, Chad, that's the end of my new white Stetson.
0: And it's likely to be the end of both of us if we don't look sharp.
1: Where did that shot come from?
0: Up yonder there from those cottonwoods. Right where those two came from.
1: Well, who could be shooting at us?
0: Now, this is only a guess, but apparently someone would be happier if we never got to Faust and saw Mr. Knutson. From the appearance of the terrain around here, they've got their battle more than half won.
1: Blast it, Chad. This is like being a clay pigeon in a shooting gallery. We'll never be able to ride through those cottonwoods.
0: Now, look, Cherokee. I'm going to throw some lead into those cottonwoods myself, which ought to send them back a little ducking for cover. When I do, I want you to knock on that horse of yours and cut up through that dry wash wide open.
1: But what'll happen to you if I do?
0: Well, that's something we'll both find out later. Now, go on, O'Brien. If we both get through, I'll meet you at Knutson's house tomorrow morning.
1: But look here, Chad. I just can't. I guess I can at that. Get up, you. Get up there.

0: Well, Mr. Knutson, the only thing I can possibly suggest is to forget making any direct appeal to Washington, but taking advantage of some new land the government's just thrown open for settlement over in Sunbeam Valley.
1: That would save much time, you think? What you think, Mama?
2: Sunbeam Valley. It is green and fertile, no?
3: Madam, Sunbeam Valley is greener than the shamrocks in Ireland.
2: Oh, we must have green land because cows do not make milk from dust.
1: We are here, Mr. Remington, 22 Danish families, all of us in dairy business. Danish people understand how to raise cows, to make milk, rich milk.
2: And rich milk makes healthy babies and healthy babies. They grow up into fine, healthy men and women to make strong this whole country.
0: Oh, believe me, I understand your problem perfectly. However, although the answer to it seems obvious, filing on lands in Sunbeam Valley, I have a feeling that the big ranchers who've used Sunbeam Valley as open range for years and years aren't going to want dairy farms and fences.
2: Why should we not be welcome? Ranchers have children, too, and children need milk and butter and cheese we make.
3: If my memory serves me, there are other things you Danes make that aren't exactly dairy products. I remember drinking a delightful brandy made from cherries, which was supposed to be a Danish drink.
0: Cherokee, I've got a good notion to quench your thirst right now with my two hands. Look, I tell you what I think, Mr. Knutson. You gather up all of your neighbors and all their belongings and start heading for Sunbeam Valley just as soon as you can.
2: Then you change your mind? You are not going to help us get the land?
0: Not at all, Mrs. Knutson. But to help save time before your cows are completely dried up, Cherokee and I'll go ahead and see the land agent the government just sent out from Washington to handle the claims and file the maps.
3: Good idea, Chad. That way, by the time the Knutsons and their families get to Sunbeam Valley, we ought to have their homesteads all ready for them to move in on.
0: It was a good idea, but like so many good ideas, didn't work the way we'd planned it. Principally because at that time, although we knew someone was interested in the exodus of the dairy farmers, we didn't know about the principal rancher in Sunbeam Valley, Doc Slavin, and his pet trained gunslinger whose handle was Cinco. Well, they had plans, too. Plans they very quickly put into effect.
4: Okay, Cinco, hold it. Here's the new land office.
5: All right, boss. Whoa, you, whoa, whoa.
4: If you knotheads had done what I told you to and kept that lawyer out of this, we wouldn't have to be doing this now.
5: But, Doc, I told you how Remington...
4: Shut up and stay shut up. Howdy. You the land agent?
6: Yes, sir, I am. Something I can do for you?
4: It sure is. Huh? I'm Doc Slavin, own the biggest spread around here, the Lazy J.D. I also represent all the other ranchers in this section.
6: Yes, Mr. Slavin.
4: We don't want no farmers in here, and what's more, we ain't letting none in.
6: Oh, is that so? Well, you listen to me.
4: Doing the listening, my friend. I said we ain't letting no dairy men nor no farmers in here with our blasted fences. But just to make this thing look legal, we're filing for all them homesteads ourselves, using dummies' names.
6: Mr. Slavin, no one is filing without my consent. And as far as you're concerned, I'm going to report this little conversation to the United States Marshal in El Paso.
5: Oh, you are, eh?
6: I most assuredly am. That gun you're fingering doesn't scare me one bit.
4: My friend, you've got just about 5 seconds to change your mind. And if you don't, there's going to be a new land agent here starting right now. Well?
6: You can't bluff me, Slavin.
4: So you think this is bluffing, eh? All right, Cinco. And when you're through with our friend, there is going to be a new land agent, and it's going to be me.
6: Why, you foul-mouthed...
4: Now, take him out to the Arroyo and cover him up good, Cinco. I'm staying here and waiting for Remington. If he wants to talk to the land agent, I sure ain't going to disappoint him.
7: We'll return to the second act of Thunder Over Texas, our exciting frontier town adventure, in just a few moments.

0: And now, Frontier Town.
1: Well, as you found out, and we found out later, Doc Slavin and his bodyguard Cinco were a couple of upstanding citizens, all right. They should have been up standing on a scaffold. But the murder which they'd perpetrated so cold-bloodedly was only half of the meanness and corruption in Doc Slavin's system. The very idea that he and a few of the cattle barons like him owned the West was a feeling that was shared by others. One which would have to be... I don't mean to get on the soapbox about this, so... Well, before I start overflowing again, let's get back to where we left off. When Cherokee and I left the Knutsons, they were well on their way to rounding up their neighbors, packing their wagons, and heading up the trail which Cherokee and I took several hours before. The trail to Sunbeam Valley.
2: Chad, I don't want to have to quibble with you, but this whole thing seems to me to be much ado about nothing.
1: Well, maybe it is.
2: Why any people would be benighted enough to send for a lawyer to tell them what to do when the only path open to them is to move is beyond me.
1: Well, probably because they're foreign-born, Cherokee, and their respect for the laws in this country and their lack of understanding of them makes them feel helpless.
2: Ah, fiddlesticks. Why, every one of us in this country comes from a foreign-born family. That is, everyone but the Apaches, the Navajos, the Utes, the Osage.
1: Okay, Cherokee. There's no question that you have an encyclopedic knowledge of the names of all our Indian tribes, but if you'd set your brain to more practical problems, we may get out of this alive.
2: Huh? Alive, you say?
1: Alive, I hope. That rifle in my office the other day, those shots from the cottonwoods on the road, all those happenings indicate one thing. Some of the big cattlemen around here figured out what the dairy farmers are going to do and are trying to stop it before it happens.
2: And you think we're riding into trouble?
1: Plenty of trouble.
2: Then, by Gilded Glory, why don't you let me promote some of that Danish brandy? Man needs something stimulating at a time like this.
1: Oh, I'm afraid you're going to get your stimulation, but not from bottles. Now, I got an awful hunch that this time the stimulation is going to come out of a holster and be served in small doses of lead.
2: My boy, I just remember that I have an engagement back in Dos Rios. If I get through in time, I'll be happy to return here and see what I can do to help.
1: Oh, no, you don't. Hey, you see that little American flag on the frame building right ahead? That's the federal land office for the district. All you're going to do is rein up your horse, climb off, and go with me.
2: That's what I said. I'm sticking by you through thick and thin.
1: Whoa there. Whoa, boy. All right, Cherokee, and see if you can't stop your knees from shaking, huh?
2: If only I had time for a swig of my rattlesnake oil.
3: Howdy, men.
1: Oh, afternoon. You the land agent?
3: Well, you might say that I am.
2: What sort of an answer is that? You either are the land agent or you aren't.
3: Well, I'm the federal agent, but I ain't got no land left. That's what I meant.
1: No land left? There are 130,000 acres here.
3: You ain't meaning to doubt my word, are you? Oh,
1: far be it from me.
3: I'm sorry you rode all this way for nothing.
1: I don't think the time was wasted.
3: Huh? What do you mean?
1: Are you sure you want me to answer that question?
3: Yeah, I'm sure. Now, what do you mean?
1: Well, in words of two syllables, I don't believe you. I don't believe all the land's been deeded out.
3: You're calling me a liar, is that it?
1: Comes to the same thing.
2: Chad, he's filling his hands!
1: You're a pretty fast draw for a land agent, but not fast enough, it seems.
4: Why?
1: Nice, clean fight, aren't you? Using a horseshoe nail ring. All right. You're not out that much that you can't hear what I have to say. 20 families of dairy farmers are moving up here from Faust. If we've got even half a law left in this country, they're going to get homesteads and settle on them. And if you or anyone else like you has any different ideas, you're going to have a fight on your hands that'll make Gettysburg look like a Sunday school picnic. Come on, Cherokee. I want to meet Mr. Knutson before they hit Snakeskin Pass.
2: Chad, for the life of me, I don't understand what your tactics are. I'll grant you, the man in that office certainly was a rancher. Not anyone who'd be sent out here from Washington.
1: Well, I'm glad you agree with me about one thing.
2: Why in the name of all outdoors did you tell him the route the Knudsens were taking? Don't you realize that if he is a rancher, you'll have 100 gunslingers out at Snakeskin Pass and blast a lot of them and us right off of the map?
1: That, my friend, is a general idea. Now, look, suppose we prove this man's an imposter, and somehow or other he's gotten rid of the real land agent.
2: Yeah?
1: Would that stop the other big ranchers and the cowpokes working for them from attacking that wagon train coming in here and wiping it off the map?
2: No, I guess not, but...
1: I don't mind a fight, and I don't think our Danish-American friends do either. But just to make it slightly equitable, I thought it'd be a good idea to know when they were going to hit and where.
2: But great gilded glory, man, if you think...
1: You might as well save it, Cherokee. Because I'm saving whatever breath I've got left to talk to Brother Knutson and his friends and to get him to play it my way. Believe me, with people like that, my job isn't going to be easy. All right, get up here, you. Come on.
4: Now, please, please. We ask Mr. Remington to give help for us. And it is only right we should listen to what he has to say.
5: You go ahead, Mr. Remington. I'm sure everyone wants to hear your advice.
1: Well, Mr. Knudsen, let me go on by admitting that what I'm about to suggest you're doing isn't without risk.
4: We have already risked everything we own, everything we work for. A few more risks now. What difference does that make?
1: Well, I suppose that as a lawyer, I should suggest settling all of this through the courts. But as a lawyer, I know that by the time we could get any court action, your herds of dairy cattle would be either dry or dead.
4: Already our cows are drying up. If we don't soon do something, we will be worse than the cows.
1: Very well. Now, as I told you, I'm as sure as I can be without proof that the real land agent has been killed. And the man Cherokee and I saw is an imposter, a rancher posing as a land agent.
2: And as contemptible and ornery and nefarious no good as ever I've clapped my eyes on.
1: And since we can't prove the crime, and since to get you into Sunbeam Valley we have to defeat all the opposition, I'm simply proposing that we try to catch them in another crime and jail a lot of them for that or... bury them where they fall.
5: If it's a fight you suggest, we are not afraid to fight.
1: No, I'm not suggesting a fight, although it may turn into one. But since, if I'm right, they're expecting you at Snakeskin Pass, I say let's round up all the fuses and dynamite we can lay hands to and give those buzzards the noisiest welcome a crowd of selfish and contemptible ranchers ever had. Good. And get back on those wagons and don't stop knocking on those horses until we're at Snakeskin Pass.
6: Hey, look, Doc. That must be them dairy farmers coming now. See that long string of wagons just heading up the grade into the pass?
3: Yeah, it's them, all right. But I wonder what's happened to Remington and that partner of his. From the way they talked, I thought they'd be out front like a couple of Kit Carsons.
6: Now, who cares where he is?
3: I care. Because I got a little unfinished business with that loudmouth lawyer. Well, man, that ain't getting us no place. If we're going to take care of that wagon train, we better get riding.
6: All right, boys. Get out them 6 guns and rifles and let's go.
7: Don't spread out, you fools. Keep together so we can pour the lead into them.
6: Hey, boss. Hey, Doc. You see what happened? 2 blasts went off. 1 at either end of the pass. And we're bottled in here like goldfish in a bowl.
8: Hey, you. You down there. Can you hear me?
6: What the... Where's that voice coming from? Who is it?
3: I see who it is. It's Remington. Way up on top of the pass on that rock.
7: Yeah, Remington, I hear you. What do you want?
8: I want you and the rest of those dry guts and bunches with you, dead or alive, to haul to the nearest federal jail. We'd rather take you alive, but we haven't got any scruples against taking you dead.
6: Jeepers, boss, you know what? We rode into a trap.
7: If you aren't going to take us, Remington, it ain't going to be alive!
8: You're being an awful fool, my friend. The wagons are blocking the pass up ahead of you, and they're bristling with guns like a porcupine. The rest of us are up here behind the rocks. We You can't even nick us, and we've got you just like setting ducks.
7: Your bluff ain't gonna work, Remington. If you want us, come and get us!
6: If you think I'm gonna stand here and make a target of myself, Slavin, you got another thing coming. They start triggering them rifles in earnest, and they got every one of us plumb center.
8: All right! It's getting dark. We're not gonna wait till we can't see you anymore. You got exactly 1 minute to drop those guns in a heap down there and start walking toward the wagon single file. Well, 10 seconds are gone now.
9: I'm not being carried out of here feet first.
8: Anybody else?
10: You can do what you want, Slavin. I know when I'm licked.
6: And that goes for me, too. Come on, boys. If Slavin wants to stay here, that's his business. Yeah.
8: All right, Mr. Newson. Here they come. Now get the ropes out we brought along with us and tie up a lot of them. There may be no bounty on polecats in this county, but we're bringing a mess of them in anyhow.
4: Mr. Remington, if only you come back in a few months, after we've got everything settled, then we give you a good party.
1: Oh, Mama Newton, you don't know what a party this one is. Not only have I eaten a whole plateful of your cookies already, but I've had 4 glasses of milk.
2: Milk? If I didn't already know that cows are stupid, all the proof I'd need would be to taste the liquid they produce.
5: After we unpack, maybe I can find you some cherry brandy I bring from old country. That's real Danish drink. Real old-fashioned way of celebrating.
2: Why, I'd be only
1: too... Oh, now, wait a minute, Cherokee. You know you don't like old-fashioned things. Look what happened at that dance you attended the ladies' auxiliary gave in Dos Rios a few months ago.
2: Oh, yes. Well, I met that beautiful flaxen-haired blonde. She wasn't old-fashioned.
1: Oh, I don't know. First you danced an old-fashioned shardish with her, then an old-fashioned polka, and finally an old-fashioned mazurka.
4: My, that sounds nice. What happened after that, Cherokee?
2: What could happen after that, madam? After 3 old fashions, they had to carry the young lady home.
4: Oh, no.

Frontier Town, starring Tex Chandler and featuring Wade Crosby, is a Bruce Ells production. 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Be sure to be with us again same time next week for another fine action-adventure story with your favorite young Western star, Tex Chandler. And now this is Bill Forman telling you that Frontier Town came to you from Hollywood.

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0: If you trust Mr. Kipling in the meadow by the church. 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

Truth is stranger than fiction. We are endeavoring to bring to you little-known mysteries of the entire world. And in this series of unexplained true happenings, we cannot overlook the puzzling and weird practices found in voodooism. There are strange stories of zombies. Stories which filter into the world of everyday life, leaving no room for doubt that within the cult of voodooism in Haiti, zombies do exist.

0: The scene is glamorous Haiti, a few miles from Port-au-Prince. A long, low, rambling bungalow bathed in the liquid beams of a silver moon faces the open sea. Behind the cape rises in serried ridges of blacks and purples, and beyond that, faintly ominous, the deep, constant rhythm of the voodoo drums seems to belong to another world. Three men sit on the lanai or veranda facing the beach. One of them, tall, slender, young in years, but with gray hair and lined face, stares out into nothing. The elderly man by his side looks at the third and raises bushy eyebrows. The third man, a stranger to Haiti, speaks.
1: Very decent of you fellows to invite me out here. I sort of feel that, well, that I'm putting you to a lot of extra work.
2: Not a bit of it. Servants take care of all the extra work. We're glad of your company.
0: Clark.
2: Yes, Strong?
0: I'm going down there.
2: You must?
0: Yes.
2: But don't be long.
0: I won't. But don't wait up for me. Good night.
2: Good night.
0: Good night.
2: In a moment, after Strong's out of hearing, I'll be able to explain.
0: That's all right. I think I understand.
2: Just a minute. I'll look down the pathway. Yes, he's gone, all right. In spite of what he said, we can't turn in. And although you're a stranger here, I'm going to do what white men have to do in the tropics. I'm going to ask for your help if I need it.
0: You won't have to ask twice.
2: I didn't think so. That's why I asked you at the hotel if you'd like to come out to our place. A few moments ago, you said you thought you understood.
0: Yes, I know, of course. But it was just a year ago today that Strong's wife died. I was in New York at the time, and we were all very much upset.

0: You understood?
1: Yes, I know, of course, that it was just a year ago today that Strong's wife died. I was in New York at the time, and we were all very much upset. I never knew Strong, but I went to school with his wife, Helen.
0: Well, it isn't because of his wife's death that I want you tonight. Because of what happened after her death.
1: After her death?
0: Yes. Do you know where Strong went just now?
1: No.
0: He went down to her grave, as he has every night for 6 months or more.
1: Good heavens, why?
0: That's what I'm going to explain. When Strong first came out here, he had a native servant girl. Clarissima, her name was. Attractive little thing. And she fell in love with Strong. Strong never gave her a thought. But you know native women.
1: Yes, of course.
0: Well, Helen came out here. And the night before their marriage, they were sitting just about here on the veranda.
2: Oh, John, it's so grand to be here with you.
3: And what do you think it is for me, darling, to have you here in my arms, to know that tomorrow you'll be mine forever, darling?
2: Yes, John, forever.
3: Oh, when I think of the nights I've sat out here dreaming, watching the ships sailing for the States, and then other nights when I've watched these same steamers come into the harbor and tried to imagine what you'd look like standing there on the deck coming out to me.
2: Did your dream come true, dear? Did you find me changed?
3: Oh, a little changed, yes, darling. But better than a thousand dreams. It's 11 o'clock, darling. Time for little girls to be in bed, especially when they're going to be married in the morning.
2: I hate to think of driving you out of your bungalow, even for one night. I could just as easily have stayed at the Montagne.
3: Oh, not a bit of it, dear. It'll take me less than 5 minutes to walk down to Clark's place. Good night, dear.
2: Good night, John.
4: John.
3: Well, Clarissima, what on earth are you doing here at this time of night? Why aren't you home with your father?
4: I have been watching you.
3: You've been watching me?
4: You and a woman.
3: What's the matter with you? What's come over you? What business have you watching us?
4: I have every business. You belong to me.
3: I belong to you? What rubbish is this you're talking?
4: No rubbish, John. You have belonged to me since that night that the Bokor placed his spell upon you.
3: Have you been drinking, Clarissima?
4: You know I do not drink. John, if you marry this woman, I tell you something. In 3 months, she will be dead.
3: Oh, now listen, Clarissima. I'm not afraid of your Bokors, your voodoos, or your Wanga.
4: I have told you. Marry that woman, and before the setting of the third moon, she will be dead.
3: Clarissima spoke the truth. Before the third moon had set, Helen was dead. In his grief, John gave no thought to her prophecy, gave no thought to the warning that the Wanga or spell of the Bokor had been placed upon her. Clark, John Strong's friend, came to live with him. And one afternoon, Strong, arriving home earlier than usual, came up the veranda steps in time to hear Clark talking to one of the native servants.
5: I tell it to you, master. I have heard it too many times.
6: It's nonsense, Lomer. Just jungle talk. Native rubbish.
5: No, master. Many times before, a white man, he say rubbish. But me, Lomer, he see zombie. Not one zombie. Not two. But many zombies work back there in sugarcane fields.
6: But not a white woman, Loma. No one ever saw...
3: What's all this, Clark?
6: We were just talking. Didn't hear you come in.
3: I know you didn't. I'm sorry, old man, but I listened.
6: Oh.
3: Yes, I listened. I know you were talking about Helen. Now, what was it?
6: Oh, just jungle nonsense. Nothing to even think about.
3: I'll be the best judge of that. Tell me, Loma.
5: No. No, master. If master understand... He know us.
3: Tell me, Loma.
6: Oh, come, Strong. You're making a fuss over nothing.
3: Loma!
5: Yes, master.
3: Did I ever beat you?
5: No, master.
3: I'm going to, Loma, beat you till you can't stand if you don't tell me.
6: Listen, John, this is no way to behave. I tell you, you come with me and I'll explain.
3: Come? Where?
6: Come along and I'll show you.
3: Together, the two men leave the bungalow. Loma, his eyes filled with tears, stands at the top of the lanai steps and watches them disappear into the underbrush. Down toward the sea, Clark leads the way, his set jaw the only answer to Strong's questions.
7: But, Clark, this pathway doesn't lead any place except to the cemetery.
6: I know it. That's where we're going.
7: What in heaven's name's it all about? Why don't you tell me?
6: I want to prove that the whole thing is nonsense before I tell you.
7: I thought you were my friend.
6: I'm friend enough to want to save your reason. Oh, there's an open grave. Go ahead. I want to get that spade.
7: Clark! Clark!
6: What?
7: Helen's grave! It's been opened.
6: What?
7: Her grave, Clark. It's been opened.
6: You'll find out in a minute. Now stand back while I dig.
7: Well, let me, Clark. Let me.
6: No.
7: It all.

0: Bill.
1: Not yet.
0: Clark. Clark. The casket's gone. These devils have taken her. My Helen for their damnable voodoo.
2: No, John, no. Zombies.
3: At breakneck speed, the two men race back to their bungalow. Loma from the veranda sees them coming up the pathway and runs to meet them. In silence, Clark points to the brush, and Loma in the lead breaks into the thick tropic growth. Dusk finds them struggling up the steep slopes of the cape with that energy born of frenzied fear and nameless horror. Loma holds up his hand. In the strained silence, the men listen to the sharp crack of cane knives on stalks of cane, the crackling of falling cane leaves. Loma motions Strong to come forward. He forces aside the sugar cane and stares, horror-stricken, into the clearing.
0: Helen! Helen! Helen!
1: Horrible, Clark. Ghastly story.
2: You understand now why John acts as he does. And why I wanted you here tonight.
1: Then she was buried alive?
2: No, she wasn't buried alive.
1: But she wasn't dead.
2: Yes, she was dead. She was a zombie. A dead person raised from the grave. A body without mind or soul.
1: But it's impossible.
2: That's what I said to Loma. No, Helen was dead. Killed by the curse brought on her by Clarissima's jealous hatred. And raised from the grave to be a zombie by the same voodooism that killed her.
1: Yes, yes. Clarissima, what happened to her?
2: The natives killed her.
1: And Helen, you buried her
2: after
1: again?
2: After we had fed her salt.
1: Salt?
2: Yes, salt. If zombies eat anything containing salt, they return to their graves in peace.
1: And you fed her salt?
2: Yes, she crumpled up at our feet, dead, really dead.
3: Out of deference to people who are still alive, character names in these unsolved mysteries have been changed. Inasmuch as any solution must of necessity be supposition, liberties of time, place, and character exist in the solution that will be presented after you have heard from your sponsor.

0: Ladies and gentlemen, the solution for which you've been waiting. Have you really a reasonable explanation of how such a thing could have happened?
1: I'll answer that by asking you a question. Do you think that any explanation of such a ghastly affair could be classified as reasonable?
0: No, I suppose not. But it happened, and so I say, how could it happen?
1: In the first place, don't imagine this is an isolated case. So serious is the matter of zombies in the island of Haiti that the government has been compelled to pass the following law, Article 249 of the Code Penal of the Republic of Haiti. Also shall be qualified as attempted murder the employment which may be made against any person of substances which, without causing actual death, produces a lethargic coma more or less prolonged. If, after the administration of such substances, the person has been buried, the act shall be considered murder, no matter what the result that follows.
0: And the government thinks that these zombies are people who have been poisoned and who have been certified as dead and buried while in a state of suspended animation. I mean that they have been given a poison that kills the brain but leaves their motor faculties unimpaired.
1: Between you and me, I don't think that the government really believes that. But after all, how would you try to frame a law against taking corpses out of their graves and making them work in the cane field?
0: Yes, I see the difficulty there. But just the same, I don't see how even Buddhism can make a corpse walk.
1: Have you ever heard of inanimate objects being moved by the power of mind?
0: Yes, I have.
1: And isn't it possible that the same worker in black magic or Buddhism that killed the person by power of mind could take that inanimate object to the corpse and make it move?
0: Do you believe that?
1: Yes. And I'll give you the final proof, at least my way of thinking.
0: What is that?
1: The fact that the natives themselves killed Clarissima, the native girl, because they knew that with the assistance of the witch doctors, she killed and made a zombie out of Helen.

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1: Ladies and gentlemen, the secret word tonight is house, H-O-U-S-E.
2: Really?
1: You bet your life!

0: 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And now, here he is, the one, the only...
1: I wonder what became of Sally. And Groucho. Oh, that's me. Well, here I am again with $2,500 for one of our couples. Mr. Fenneman, bring on the first couple.
0: Oh, Groucho, we have some young single people for you. They were chosen by our studio audience just before we went on the air. Miss Ula Anderson and Mr. Charles O'Brien Osborne, would you come in, please, and meet Groucho Marx?
1: Welcome, welcome for the DeSoto Plymouth dealer. Say the secret word and you'll divide $100. It's a common word, something you see every day. Ula Anderson and Charles O'Brien Osborne. And you're both single?
2: That's right.
3: Yes. Mm.
1: Ula? Is that how you pronounce it?
3: Ula.
1: Ula.
3: Yeah, ula.
1: French have a word for it. Ula la.
3: Yeah, I know.
1: You're a svenska?
3: Yeah, I'm Swedish.
1: Yeah.
3: Do you speak Swedish?
1: No, but I wish I did. After looking at you, I wish I could speak English. What part of Sweden are you from? Minneapolis?
3: No, I'm from Örnsköldsvik.
1: What was that?
3: Örnsköldsvik.
1: Could you spell that for the audience?
3: Well, I can't spell it in English, but I can spell it in Swedish because you don't have those letters.
1: Well, spell it in Swedish.
3: Örnsköldsvik.
1: Now spell it backwards.
3: I can't.
1: How long have you been from Sweden?
3: 1.5 years.
1: Oh, I see. How old are you, Ula?
3: 18.
1: Well, you're a very pretty svenska, huh? Certainly the best advertisement for smorgasbord I've seen in a long time. Wouldn't it be great if you could pick her instead of the herring on that smorgasbord? Charles O'Brien Osborne, huh? That's a pretty imposing name. Which one of these three names shall I call you?
2: I'd rather you call me Chad, sir.
1: Chad?
2: That's right, sir.
1: How old are you, Chad?
2: I'm 20.
1: 20? Well, we're both in the prime of life. The only difference is they have to prime me to get me started in the morning. What do you think of Ula?
2: Oh, I think she's a very nice, pretty young lady. She has a very cute accent.
1: Yes, she is. You ought to know. You've been looking at it ever since you've been up here. How long have you been in this country, Chad?
2: 2 months now.
1: 2 months, huh? Where do you come from, Europe?
2: Well, it might be Europe to you, but it's North Carolina to me.
1: Oh, you come from the United States, huh?
2: Yeah.
1: Ula, how long have you been in this country? A year and a half, you said, huh? What made you decide to come to America? Was it Chad?
3: Well...
1: Was it the equivalent of Chad?
3: Well, it was lots of American pictures I saw, and it was real handsome boys in those pictures.
1: You saw American pictures, and that prompted you to come to America, huh? And now that you've been here a while, would you say these movies were accurate in depicting American men?
3: Well, I think they're a little bit too overdone, though.
1: Don't you like them overdone? What do you want, them rare? What did you really expect over here, Ula? 60 million Gregory Pecks? Do you realize what that is? 60 million pecks is 15 million bushels.
3: Yeah, that's a bit too much, though.
1: Chad, let's see if you're a gay, romantic, handsome, typical American male. What sort of work do you do?
2: I work at a service station.
1: That's good, honest work. Is this your ambition, to someday own your own service station and service DeSoto's and Plymouth's?
2: No, Groucho, my ambition is to... further my ability to be a stuntman.
1: A stuntman?
2: Right.
1: At a service station? What do you do, hang upside down from a gas pump? That's certainly a curious way to give a gallon, 10 gallons of gas to a car, isn't it? What kind of a stuntman are you?
2: I'm an aerial trapeze artist.
1: In the circus?
2: No, that comes under the heading of airplanes. I have my trapeze bar that I hook underneath the airplane and then go up a couple thousand feet and hang by my heels and my knees.
1: Well, that's not so exciting at that. I did that the last time I flew east. It's called tourist third class. What else did you do? Did you just hang there like a bat until the plane runs out of gas?
2: No, after you get through your trapeze act, the crowd, they don't think you have a chute on because you're up so high they can't see it. And they put the show over pretty big. You're hanging there by your heels, and all of a sudden you just fall off. And
1: that's a good joke on
2: them,
1: isn't
2: it? It kind of shakes the people up, yeah. It really shakes the people up, and you fall a couple of thousand feet, and then you open your chute. Uh-huh. And you're all relieved then.
1: Yeah. What is your opinion of American men now, Ula? Do you think Chad is a dashing, romantic, and gay, or do you think he should be locked up?
3: No, I think he's very brave, and I don't think many men would do the same thing as he does.
1: Ula, would you like to go flying with Chad?
3: No, I don't like to ride in airplanes.
1: Well, you wouldn't be riding in the plane. You'd be swinging upside down. Well, you're a charming couple, and now you're going to play your Bet Your Life. And, Ula, this is one part of America you'll enjoy because you have a chance to make a lot of money here. We start you off with $100. If you miss a question, you lose half of your bankroll, and you can quit any time you like. Now, let's see how much money you can make. You selected music. And remember, the more the question is worth, the harder it is. Now, what do you want to start with?
3: 50.
1: Don't kiss her. Just talk it over.
3: $50?
1: $50. All right, let's see if you can identify this well-known Gershwin tune. Play, Jack.

0: Edward Bellamy.
1: No, it's a very well-known song. It's Embraceable You by George and Ira Gershwin.
2: Well, you lost half your bankroll. You still have $50.
1: All right, now don't get discouraged. What do you want to try this time?
3: It's up to you. I won't let you decide. I messed up on the first one.
4: Well, let's try 60.
1: 60? This tune has been a favorite for years. What is it? Play, maestro.
3: Sleepy Time Gal.
1: Sleepy Time Gal is right.
2: And your bankroll is growing again. You now have $110.
1: Now, what do you want to try?
3: You go ahead.
4: Okay, let's say 70.
1: 70, Old Devil Moon and How Are Things in Glockamora are two hit songs from what successful musical comedy? They're two song hits from what successful musical comedy? Played on Broadway for 2 years. You can talk it over, you know. Well, I'm sorry. It's Finian's Rainbow.
2: Well, you now have $55.
1: $55, and here's your last chance. I had to beat the other couples. Now, what do you want to try?
4: Let's go for 80.
1: 80.
3: Okay.
1: Al Jolson and Vincent Roos wrote this longtime favorite. What is the name of it? Play, Jack.

0: Come on, are you stunt man? If you don't know, take a stab. Nothing?
1: Nothing.
0: Well, it's... They play it every time you go to Catalina. It's Avalon.
2: And you wind up with $27.50.
0: Well, thanks and good luck from the DeSoto Plymouth dealer.
3: Well, Groucho, we have a high school student from Fairfax High in Los Angeles. He's Henry Aaron. His partner is a special guest. She's Mrs. Laura Asher. But I'll tell you what, let's see how long it takes you to find out her real identity. Folks, would you come in, please, and meet Groucho Marx.
0: Welcome, welcome for the DeSoto Plymouth dealer. Say the secret word and you'll divide $100. It's a common word, something you see every day. Mr. Henry Aaron and Mrs. Laura Asher, eh? Mrs. Asher, I gather there's something about you Fenneman thinks I should know. I've got a pretty good idea already, but I'll give our listeners a chance to guess. Weren't you in the movies?
4: Yes, about 20 years ago.
0: Well, that's the time I was in it. What are some of the pictures you were in?
4: Oh, dear, I wonder if I can remember.
0: Well, name 10.
4: Well... King of Jazz. I'm talking
0: Paul
4: about
0: Whiteman.
4: Old times. That's right. And Finders, Keepers, Cat McNary. Oh, dozens of others. I don't remember.
0: Henry, did you ever see Mrs. Asher in pictures?
1: Well, if she made pictures 20 years ago, I don't think I could have seen her. I'm only 18.
0: Well, don't you watch television? If you made movies 20 years ago, and my Hollywood arithmetic is correct, you must be pretty close to 34, is that right?
4: Well, you're getting warm.
0: Well, that's easy around you, huh? Well, you're just as lovely and charming as you were 20 years ago.
4: Thank you.
0: And the whole world knew you as Laura LaPlante. Laura, you were a very big success in the movies. Why did you give up acting? Didn't you like the food and the studio commissary?
4: Well, no, it wasn't that altogether. I got married, and, well, I've never been one of those people who can run two careers at once, and I decided that marriage was the more important.
0: Well, that's a wonderful attitude. I'm sure many of our actresses in Hollywood feel the same way. I know one actress who gave up acting 8 times just to get married. Your husband's a big producer at Paramount, isn't he?
4: Well, I think he'd be very insulted to have you call him big. He's just taken off 25 pounds. He looks like a leading man now. But he is a producer at Paramount Studios. Well,
0: I see. Is he tall, your husband?
4: About 6 feet.
0: Mm-hmm. Can he hit hard?
4: Oh, he's never tried it on me.
0: No, I was referring to me. What picture is your husband producing now?
4: Well, his last production was Elephant Walk with Elizabeth Taylor and Dana Andrews. It was a picture that was made in Ceylon. They took a whole troupe of players over to Ceylon, worked there about 2 months. They used lots and lots of elephants in it, and it's the scenery is magnificent. I think scenery that most of us have never seen.
0: I haven't even seen an elephant. And Elizabeth Taylor, does she ride on the top of the elephant? And what do they call that? A howdah? A hoodah? What do they call that?
1: I don't know.
0: You're not much of a student, are you? What is your chief interest in school, Henry?
1: Well, I'm interested in a lot of things at Fairfax High. I guess I'm interested in athletics. I like to watch the sports, and... Well...
0: That's pretty tiring, isn't it?
1: Well, sometimes it gets me down, but... the thing that I'm most interested in, I have been trying to help organize a debating team at our school for a couple of years, and...
0: Nobody will talk?
1: The wrong people won't.
0: Well, what would you like to be when you finish school, if you ever do?
1: Well, I'd like to go into politics, as a matter of fact.
0: You want to be a statesman?
1: I think that would be a better name for it, probably.
0: Well, there's quite a difference between a politician and a statesman.
1: Yes, there is.
0: A politician gets elected and a statesman gets defeated. I mean, what do you want to be? Congressman, alderman?
1: I'm very interested in being in the Congress because I feel that there's a real opportunity to do things, and there are certainly things that can be done.
0: Oh, come now. Why, those boys are perfect.
1: Well, I...
0: Do you know they're only stuck with 200 million pounds of butter?
1: Is that all?
0: That was one of their big schemes a couple of years ago.
5: All I know is what I read in the paper. Gosh, he wins.
0: Well, it's been an honor to talk with you, Laura. You don't mind if I call
4: you
0: Laura? Huh? And you too, Henry. You don't mind if I call you Laura, too. I wish I could continue this conversation, but the time has come to play You Bet Your Life.
3: In the race for the $2,500, the first couple won $27.50, and the secret word is house.
0: Now, you both know how to play this game, huh?
4: I would like to say, if I may, Groucho, if we're lucky enough to win something, I'd like to have my share go to the Motion Picture Relief Fund.
0: Well, that's very nice of you. Unfortunately, this won't influence the quiz any, but, however, it's a commendable objective, Laura, and I'm proud of you. And I wish you weren't married. Now, let's see how much money you can make. Let's see how much money you can make. You select the geography. And remember, the more the question is worth, the harder it is.
6: We'd like to start with the $100 question.
0: A $100 question?
6: Yes.
0: Why, you're as mad as Freddie March's head. $100. Okay, what is the capital of Puerto Rico? Talk it over.
4: Oh, I wish I was home.
0: I don't.
4: Go ahead.
6: San Juan.
0: San Juan is correct.
3: Well, you're off to a fine start. Your bankroll is now $200.
0: Now you have $200. Now what do you want to do?
4: Well,
6: the 90?
4: Yeah.
6: Go on down the line.
4: Okay,
6: 90.
0: 90. What country is known as the Pearl of the Antilles? Antilles, I guess. How is your Antilles, by the way? Well, it's A-N-T-I-L-L-E-S.
6: Pearl of the Antilles, we think it's Cuba.
0: By Jove, it is Cuba.
4: Oh, yes. No.
3: You now have $290.
6: You want to try the $80?
0: You can quit, you know.
4: Yeah.
0: You don't have to proceed.
4: Oh, no, I have a good partner. We're not going to quit.
1: We'll try the $80 question.
0: $80. The Suez Canal connects the Mediterranean Sea with what other sea? Talk it over.
6: The Mediterranean, I believe, with the Pacific.
4: I'm depending on you,
6: the Pacific Ocean. Caribbean
0: Audience?
6: Sea.
0: Audience? It's the Red Sea.
4: Ooh.
1: I was thinking of the Panama Canal.
0: All
3: well,
0: right.
3: You lost half your bankroll. You still have $145.
0: You have $145, and you can quit or go ahead.
6: We'll try for the $70 question.
0: All right. What is the name of the storm-tossed southernmost tip of South America?
6: Tierra del Fuego.
4: I hope it was right.
7: What did you say?
6: Tierra del Fuego.
0: Well, I've got Cape Horn here, but apparently you know more about it than I do. And also the boys in the back here who conceive these questions. That's good enough for me.
3: And you wind up with a bankroll of $215.
0: Big kiss. Well, thanks and good luck to the DeSoto Plymouth dealers.
4: Thank you, Groucho.
0: George, do your duty. Tell me who's next.
3: All right, Groucho, just before we went on the air, our studio audience selected a fireman. His name is Cyril Bennett. And with him is a housewife, Mrs. Jacqueline Reinerson. So, folks, would you come in, please, and meet Groucho Marx.
0: Welcome to You Bet Your Life. Say the secret word and divide $100. It's a common word, something you see every day. Mrs. Jacqueline Reinerson, eh? And Mr. Sale Bennett. You're a fireman?
6: Jackson.
0: How's the pinochle game going? Jacqueline Reinerson, huh? That's you? You're a very attractive Jacqueline. May I call you Jackie Jacqueline?
4: You may. Everyone does.
0: Everyone does. Where are you from, Jack?
4: Oh, I was born in Paris, France.
0: In Paris, France? Mm-hmm.
4: My mother was a war bride in the First World War.
0: Is that so?
4: Mm-hmm.
0: Do you parlez-vous?
4: Oh, I do, but I'm a little rusty.
0: Have you tried getting oiled once in a while? How'd you meet your Hudson, your husband? Would you say it was love at first sight?
4: Well, that just depends on how you define love.
0: Well, the definition for love is fairly simple. It's an itching that you can't scratch. Can you ever hear the 7-year itch? How would you define love, Jack?
8: Well, I feel that it's a combination of things, that, physical as well as the mental attraction. But I do think the most important thing is that people feel the same about basic principles, things that involve integrity, honor, and consideration, courtesy.
0: And that's love, huh?
8: I think so.
0: Well, I guess it is. I guess that's why so many people are married for money. I'm just an old cynic, that's all. Sir, let's get down to some facts about your job as a fireman. For example, how many fires do you attend in a day?
9: I don't go to any fires.
0: It's not a very hot fireman, I must say. What's the matter? Don't you like to smash furniture? Why don't you go to fires?
9: Well, I'm at the fire department alarm board. That's the communications center for the fire department.
0: Mm-hmm. Well, were you formerly just a regular fireman?
9: Yes, sir. I was a fireman for many years. Mm-hmm.
0: Well, when you get a call, how long does it take for a fire truck to respond? Do they get there the same day?
9: Well, when a fireman receives a alarm, he jumps out of bed, slides the pole, and is on the truck within 10 seconds.
0: And 5 seconds later, he's back upstairs trying to find his trousers. Well, Jackie, let's get back to you. I've discovered after 7 years on this seat here that every housewife has outside interests. What is yours?
8: Well, for the past 18 months, I've been doing everything I can to help Lakewood become a city.
0: Lakewood?
8: Lakewood.
0: You mean there's local Lakewood out here? That's
8: mm-hmm.
0: a pretty big job. How many children do you have so far? How do you explain this away?
8: Well, about 18 months ago, there was a move to annex Lakewood to Long Beach. And many of us in the community felt that we were 60,000 young people, intelligent. There certainly should be enough leadership in our community so that we could have local self-government. So we decided to do it, and we did.
0: It sounds like an unusual place, Lakewood.
8: It is.
0: What would you say is your biggest asset there?
8: Well, I would say our children are.
0: Mm-hmm.
8: We have 35,000 children whose average age is under 6.
0: You have 35,000 children in a total population of 60,000?
8: That's right.
0: And you say Long Beach wanted to annex your town?
8: Mm-hmm.
0: Well, you just keep having children at that rate, and I predict in 4 more years, Lakewood will not only annex Long Beach, it'll engulf the whole of Southern California. Well, it's been very interesting talking to you two, and I wish both of you the best of luck in the future. Now, let's play You Bet Your Life.
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0: Let's see how much money you can make. You select a general information quiz, and remember, the more the question is worth, the harder it is.
8: All right.
0: 70. In mathematics, what do you call the figure 3.1416? 3.1416.
9: Pi.
0: That's right. What kind, you know? Well, pi is right.
3: You now have $170 in your bankroll.
0: What do you want to try?
8: 60.
0: 60? What do you call a fatal spot in the desert?
9: An oasis.
0: Mm-hmm. That's true. An oasis.
3: You now have $230.
0: You can quit or proceed.
9: We'll go ahead.
0: 50?
8: Mm-hmm.
0: What do you call the track left by a ship passing through the water?
9: Wake.
0: That's right.
3: You now have $280.
0: You can quit or go ahead.
9: 40.
8: 40.
0: 40.
2: 40.
0: What do you call the complete outfit for a newborn infant? You ought to know that.
8: Layette.
0: Layette is absolutely correct.
3: And you wind up with $320.
0: Thanks and good luck from the DeSoto Plymouth dealers.
3: And that means that Mrs. Ryerson and the firemen with $320 in just 1 minute get the chance of the DeSoto Plymouth $2,500 question.